0: American sports calendar. The version where a loss in week four was not just a setback, but it was in many cases a funeral. The version where Alabama and Georgia are playing in week one of October, and both programs know that they don't suspect, they don't fear, but they know that the loser of that game could very well be watching January and the festivities in January, quarterfinals, semifinals, national championship, really watching it from their couch. The version where the regular season was not a warm-up act. It was the main event. But that version of college football could be going into a different direction. We'll see. Because that version, every single Saturday, from Saturday of Labor Day all the way through Thanksgiving, had the same kind of weight that most sports could only manufacture in the game seven of a playoff series. Then there's the other version, a version that right now is being discussed heavily and being constructed in conference meeting rooms and television negotiating tables, a version where 24 teams make the playoff and where a three-loss program can still ultimately hoist the trophy at the end of January, where coaches manage losses instead of doing whatever it takes to prevent them. So there's a little bit of a crossroads that we're in right now. Here's the thing about both versions. You can't have both, right? You can sell both, and people will likely buy both, but you can't actually have both, I don't think. And today on Always College Football, we're going to spend some time, with a sport that is trying to figure out where we're trying to go. A sport that spent a lot of money on rosters while cutting tennis programs. A sport where there are a lot of conferences that are coalescing around an expanded playoff and one commissioner who is trying to hold the line and really won't allow it to go anywhere else without his full approval. So it's going to be fascinating. We also might be talking about one of the best college football players in the country, who that might be. And we're going to talk a little bit about some positions that might very well factor in to the discussion when we get to our mailbag a little later on. So let's dive in to the key word of today's episode. That's unsustainable. But before we do, I encourage you to go ahead and just subscribe to the podcast, wherever you get the podcast, and check us out on the ESPN College Football YouTube page. Now, Pete Thamel published a piece yesterday coming out of Big Ten Spring Conference meetings. And the headline of that question is whether or not college football is currently sustainable. Let's answer it next. The big question of the day, is big budget spending in college sports sustainable? Right now, the most fashionable word in the sport, it feels like, in college athletics, kind of across the board, from ADs to head coaches to people who haven't coached in a really long time, is the unsustainable nature of the sport we love so much. We've heard it from multiple athletic directors. Pat Chun said it. Jay Batt from Michigan State said it. Deion Sanders, the head coach of Colorado, has said it. Nick Saban has said it. Senators have waited. And my first reaction every time I hear them ask that question is unsustainable for whom? Because I look at kind of what the numbers are doing, and I look at the Ohio State roster, for example, in 24, that went on to win the national championship, and the fact that that roster cost $20 million. And at the time, that number was treated as if it was like a crime being committed on the way to the stadium. I mean, pearls were clutched. People were writing about writing columns and talking heads. We're going on television and saying that college football, as we know it, is over. You just go buy championships. And right now, heading into the 26th season, $20 million is the floor. That is the minimum buy-in right now at the table for programs that want to be in the top half of maybe the Big Ten or the SEC. The programs in the conferences at that level are already being projected to finish in the bottom tier of the league. The new frontier is not 20 million. The new frontier, according to people that are familiar with what's being spent, is now $50 million. There's buzz out of Baton Rouge that when they hired Lane Kiffin, they had reportedly committed between 25 and 30 million annually to the roster through rev sharing and NIL funds. And that's reported as kind of the starting point, not necessarily the ceiling. You hear about other programs with the Penn State and Ohio State, several people saying, well, $50 million, that's where everybody's at now. What's to stop the sport from getting to 60 next year, 70 the year after that, maybe 80, 85 at some point in the very near future? And here's Kirk Ferentz, head coach of Iowa, who's been the head coach since for four presidents now. His entire identity at his program is kind of built around controlled, measured, sustainable, developmental program identity, right? I mean, he's looking at the entire sport as kind of the elder statesman. And he's saying nothing would surprise me at this point. Saying nothing that would surprise him. Think about that. Now, that sentence should be printed. It should be framed. It should be hung in every single administrator's office in the country, because this might be the most honest assessment we've seen right now in the sport. Now, let me tell you what I actually think about the word unsustainable. The people saying it are not wrong, and that the spending is clearly escalating at a rate that's really difficult to manage. They are wrong about who it's unsustainable for. Because here's what's actually happening. We know about the House settlement against the NCAA. It created a $20 million annual rev share cap, meaning schools can pay their athletes directly up to that amount per year. And almost immediately, that cap became the floor, not the ceiling. Because stacked on top of the $20 million in NIL money, you got separate deals, you got booster collectives, you got third-party arrangements, and the people that are running those programs kind of found creative ways to make sure that the number kept climbing well beyond what the settlement intended. And you have the College Sports Commission, which is supposed to enforce this cap, that has an NIL clearinghouse and has to approve all deals over $600. And programs are already finding ways to circumvent the cap. We know commissions towards agents don't count. And we know that the multimedia rights deals that are kind of routed through the athletic department can be structured in a way that benefits the player without technically hitting the red share limit. And if you listen to guys that are running collectives, they're basically saying, we don't care. That's pretty much. So the cap exists, but it's not functioning as a cap. It's functioning kind of as like a press release, so to speak. Right. And here's where it gets really interesting. Because the spending arms race is not happening equally. It's happening in a very specific tier of programs. I mean, you see it some in the Big Ten. You see it some in the SEC. You see it at the top of the ACC, the top of the Big 12, Notre Dame. But really, there's not a ton of programs that can escalate to that level of funding. So below that line, you have a lot of programs that are kind of doing everything they can to stay competitive, but coming up fundamentally short. Because the $20 million rev share cap was calculated as a percentage of average power conference revenues, meaning it was designed with the wealthier programs in mind to an extent. And for programs whose total athletic department budget is nowhere near the high-level power conference average, well, 20 and a half isn't the floor. It's a building that they can't afford to rent space in. So when people say it's unsustainable, what they actually mean is whether they know it or not, is that it's unsustainable for programs that cannot keep up. Here's the darkest part of the story that probably doesn't get nearly enough attention, is the money to keep up has to come from somewhere, and it's coming from the sports that cannot afford to pay for themselves. There have been 40 Division I Olympic sports programs between swimming, tennis, track that were cut between May of 24 and July of 25 alone. More than 415 college teams have been cut, merged, or reclassified since the middle of 2024. I mean, Arkansas, for example, a school that has a really good athletic revenue and a solid fundamental program financially, they had to cut its men's and women's tennis programs. And the combined cost of those programs was about $2.5 million.
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0: Now, you think about a program that might make around $200 million, and they could not find the extra $2.5 million to support tennis. Now, they eventually reinstated the programs after some donors scrambled to fund them in the short term. But let's just think about this for a second. A Power Four school in an extremely profitable conference in the country, I mean, decided to cut a smaller program because of the financial logic of college athletics no longer has a place for it. And here's why this matters beyond just tennis. If you look at American athletes who competed in the 2026 Winter Olympics, 40% of those were current or former NCAA athletes. If you look at the Summer Games, Team USA is comprised of about 65% former NCAA athletes. So the college system is not just a developmental league for football and basketball. It's also a developmental pipeline for the entire American Olympic program. And we are kind of having to adjust it a little bit. Maybe in some cases dismantle it. Not loudly, not dramatically, but maybe piece by piece. Budget meeting by budget meeting. And that's a challenging thing to wrap your head around. Now, I want to be clear about something. I'm not here to say that football players don't deserve to be paid. Of course they do. All right, they've always deserved to be paid. And the system that existed before NIL and rev share and all this other stuff is in some ways indefensible, right? And the settlement that you thought was going to fix the system, it fixed it in a way that it solved one problem, but it created a cascading set of new problems that nobody has quite figured out how to address just yet. Now, you've seen other people stepping in, you've seen political pressure, you've seen the White House, you've seen committees that have been created, and whether or not any of this is going to lead to results is to be determined. We know that there's going to be ways of cap circumvention. There's talk of a separate playoff for the G5. Now, whether any of this becomes a reality is still very much up in the air. But what's clear is the sport's kind of arrived at a moment where the people running it are openly admitting at their own conference meetings what's happening right now is not sustainable. And that's a scary thing. Now, in the meantime, football rosters keep getting more expensive, right? Well, that means that other programs could potentially continue to disappear. And Kirk Ferentz keeps saying that he wouldn't be surprised by anything. Well, neither would I at this point. Coach Ferentz, neither would I. The college football playoff has been at 12 teams for exactly two years, right? And here's something worth noting before we go any further in this conversation. After year one, we changed the format. The seeding structure was adjusted and rankings considerations were modified. Multiple commissioners took a step back after evaluating the first year data and said, well, we can adjust this to make it better. And they were right to do that. That's how a really healthy sport operates, right? You gather real information, you evaluate what worked and what did not, and you make tweaks. But here's the thing about that precedent. It kind of cuts both ways. Because the argument after adjusting year one and honestly making a couple tweaks in year two as well is that, well, we now have real data to work with. The argument for doubling the field after year two should require somewhat of the same standard, right? And as of right now, after two seasons, the data on the 12-team playoff is excellent. The first round games have at times been very compelling. The cream has risen to the top. Every champion entered the playoff with one or fewer losses. So why are we already considering doubling the field before we even fully understand what we have? Before we answered the question, look, the ACC, for example, has come out in favor of doubling the field to 24 teams. Commissioner Jim Phillips made it public at the conference's spring meetings last week. Brent Yormark, the commissioner of the Big 12, was already on record in favor of 24 teams. And now the Big 10's Tony Petitti, he's announcing his position at Big 10 meetings this week. And every sign points to him saying, man, I'm kind of spearheading this effort towards the 2014 playoff. So here's where we're at right now. Three out of the four Power Four conferences are publicly on record to favor the 2014 playoff, the Big 12, the ACC, and the Big 10, which leaves exactly one commissioner right now that is standing, holding the line for a smaller field, and that's Greg Sankey and the SEC. And Sankey, for his part, has made it very clear that he sees what's happening, doesn't really like being organized against, and is not particularly interested in the input of people that he doesn't think have a seat at the table necessarily. So when the AFCA, the American Football Coaches Association, puts out a statement recently calling for maximum expansion, well, Sankey said last he knew, the AFCA is not in charge of dealing with the schedule, postseason games or even regular season games. And I mean that the entity or figuring out where they fit on the calendar, I certainly respect their rights to speak on what they believe is right. But there's a lot more depth to this process than a press release, which is exactly what Greg Sankey said. He basically tells the Coaches Association, the organization that represents all the head coaches, that he respects their right to have a voice and have an opinion on what the postseason should look like. But it's a little bit of a diplomatic equivalent to saying, all right, we'll handle this, right? Now, here's the thing about the SEC kind of holding out right now on the conversations about expanding to 24. The SEC and the Big Ten, they have to agree for any format change to become official. That's the actual rule. So this isn't posturing by any chance, by any sense of the word. I mean, this is real leverage here for the SEC. And they have previously favored a 16-team model with five automatic bids for the five highest-ranked conference champions and 11 at-large berths. And 24 is a pretty significant jump from 16. And you can also understand why the SEC, which has spent the better part of two decades building the most powerful brand in the sport, you understand why they're not eager to open the door wider when the current system has actually been really good to them, even if it hasn't produced a national championship in the last three seasons. But here's the argument that Jim Phillips is making, and it's not a bad one. He said, if you're trying to ask the presidents and the chancellors and the boards to keep investing in football programs at this level, and we just spent an entire segment talking about how much that investment costs, then those programs need to believe that they have a realistic shot at making the playoffs at the start of every season. Right now, with 12 teams and 138 FBS programs, just 9% of the FBS programs make the field in the playoff. 24 teams gets you to just over 17%, closer to the roughly 19% that most NCAA postseason tournaments allow. So that's a real argument. That's not just an access argument. It's kind of a financial survival argument for programs that are being asked to spend like a professional franchise while having a 91% chance of being mathematically irrelevant by the time December rolls around. But let me tell you where this gets really complicated, because it's not just the SEC that's standing in the way. It's also coaches in the SEC. I mean, Steve Sarkisian kind of went, I don't want to say scorched earth, but I mean, he was very adamant in an interview with USA Today that college football playoff expansion is very spastic view and a bit of a knee-jerk reaction. And his actual proposal was to go back to four teams and add conference championship tournaments to generate TV inventory. Now, I want to be fair to Sarkisian here, because buried inside his criticism is one point that's genuinely worth talking about. And he said that the selection committee doesn't have the bandwidth to evaluate 24 teams properly. Said the committee, they can't watch all these games. They see the media polls, the coaches' polls, they kind of copy them. So you got a 12-team playoff, and that means there are at least 30 teams that impact it. Not if all of a sudden you go to 24 teams, you're asking the committee to watch 40, maybe 50 teams a week. And that's a very, very fair point. Selection committee is already producing results that some people already strongly disagree with, that are difficult to explain, and that appear by poll rankings that the committee is explicitly supposed to supersede. So you add 12 more teams to evaluate. It does not make the problem smaller. It actually makes it significantly larger. But here's where I'm curious with Sarkisian's viewpoint. His solution is to go back to four teams. It's nostalgic in some ways, right? The four-team era had its own transparency issues. The four-team era produced years in which the entire sport spent October and November debating whether a one-loss SEC team deserved to jump an undefeated G5 team. The four-team era gave us Baylor and TCU being in and then out, and then both were 11-1, both getting left out back in 2014. Florida State was in, they got bumped out. So the four-team era didn't necessarily have all the solutions, but if you look at the idea of having a conference tournament built into the 14 playoff, where if you win the SEC conference tournament, the SEC gets to keep all that tournament revenue, and they also get to send their champion to a four-team playoff. I could potentially get on board with that. But at that point, how many teams make the SEC tournament or the Big Ten tournament? And should it be easier for the ACC, which might have three contenders or two contenders in a given year? Their path to get into the Final Four would be a lot easier than that of the Big Ten or the SEC. So that to me is a hard one to kind of stomach and to get on board with. So where does this actually land? Like, my read is this. The conference coalition of the Big Ten, the ACC, and the Big 12, it's pretty real, right? You can tell that there's some coalescing going on. It's building towards something. And that Greg Sankey, the SEC commissioner, he's not going to necessarily bow to a public pressure campaign. That's not really how he operates. Why would he? The SEC has more leverage in this negotiation than probably any other party at the table. And they probably know that as well. So what this actually comes down to, is it a little bit about broadcast rights? Is that a part of it as well? Because Jim Phillips said this directly. He has said that ESPN really wants the playoffs to stay at 12, maybe 14, a hard ceiling of 16 potentially. And right now ESPN owns exclusive rights to the 12-team playoff. And ESPN knows that a 24-team playoff would potentially bring in other partners. It's an assumption. I think it's a fair assumption at this point.
1: The traditions. The rivalries.
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0: Christine Lisi. This just in, Thunderstar Jalen Williams is active for the potential clincher in Game 6 of the NBA's Western Conference Finals against the Spurs after missing the last three games due to a left hamstring strain. Whether he plays will be a game-time decision. OKC is using the same starting lineup as Game 5 with Jared McCain in Williams' usual spot. Knicks center Mitchell Robinson has a broken right pinky finger. No timetable for his return. New York will play Game 1 of the NBA Finals next Wednesday against OKC or San Antonio. ESPN's Sham Sharani is reporting the NBA's Board of Governors has passed new anti-tanking rules, expands the lottery to 16 teams, has a relegation zone where the bottom three teams get penalized with a lessened chance for the number one pick and flattened odds. ESPN NBA insider Brian Windhorst.
1: Now, if you've got one of the worst records, your chances of getting a top pick have been slashed. You have a much better chance of falling into the 6 through 12 range. They want teams not tanking to get into the bottom three. They want teams fighting to the finish to get out of the top three.
0: Claude Lemieux, a four-time Stanley Cup champion, regarded as one of the greatest playoff performers ever, has died at the age of 60. He died by suicide, according to authorities. Baseball, Pittsburgh ace Paul Skeens coming off back-to-back losses. Three runs, four hits, three walks, 10 Ks, and five and a third. Pirates trail the Cubs 3-1, bottom six. Elsewhere, Blue Jays and Orioles tied at one in the bottom of the seventh inning from Baltimore. Bottom one, Astros leading the Rangers 3-0 on home runs by Jeremy Peña and Isak Paredes.
2: Hey, it's Evan Cohen. Coming up Friday, we'll react to the Western Conference Finals. Plus, will the Carolina Hurricanes be able to punch their ticket to the Stanley Cup Final? It's on Sportsmanlike 6 a.m. Eastern right here on ESPN Radio, ESPN2, and ESPNU.

But here's the argument against him. And it's not really the comparison against the guys that are in the top 10 or what league they play in and whatever it might be. It's the guy who was the starter in front of him. It's Justice Haynes, who last year in the same offense, behind the same offensive line, in the same system, went for 857, 10 touchdowns, and 7.1 yards per carry in just 7 games before that injury ended his season. Marshall ranked 27th nationally in yards per carry last year. Haynes, before he went down, was on pace to lap that number. Now, this doesn't necessarily discredit Marshall. It just shows you that Haynes is in the honorable mention. Marshall is just left out. It also tells me that the production that Marshall put up was at least partially a function of the environment he was in. And the honest question leading into 26 is whether or not he can be that every down guy. And I happen to believe he really will be. Then there's also the passing game situation as well. He caught just 9 passes last year. Almost every back in our top 10 is a legitimate threat catching the ball out of the backfield. They can hurt you on screens and swings and maybe find an isolation or two on third down. And that dimension of Marshall's game, it's not that it's not in there. It's just we haven't seen it just yet. And in a modern offense that you want to use that running back as a real chess piece on every down, that it could become a real limitation. So we'll see what the offense looks like this year, and maybe his role will grow significantly. And is it fair that Marshall was left out? Probably not entirely. Like, Travis, I'll give you this. He probably belongs on the honorable mentions. Like, he probably does. I mean, that's a correction I am willing to make right now on the air. Jordan Marshall, honorable mention in Michigan. Now, if he takes a step forward, maybe as a receiver, produces at or above what Haynes was doing in the system last year, we could be having a very different conversation in November. Let's go next to Josh in Oregon. He writes, how come you don't have any running back from Oregon in your top 10 list or honorable mentions list? Is it because the running back room is just that deep in Eugene, or do you not think that they are that good? Josh, the honest answer is probably a little simpler than you might expect. It's not that we don't think they're really, really good. We know that. It's that we don't know which one of the two is going to be the down in, down out guy. Because you look last year as true freshmen, Davison and De'Aaron Hill, they combined for over 1,300 yards and 20 touchdowns. You look at their grades, they were across the board excellent. I mean, among the best freshman backs in the entire country. But those are not necessarily honorable mention numbers kind of in a vacuum. The list is built around one central question. Who is going to lead the Ducks in rushing next year? And in Oregon right now, nobody can really answer that with certainty. Both these guys are competing for a similar role, right? The coaching staff came out of spring telling everybody they're watching for both of those guys to develop as every down backs. That's not a knock on either player. It's just the reality that until one of them separates as the featured back, you can't assign a projected workload, which means you can't really project a stat line, which means you can't really justify a ranking in the top 10. Right now, or maybe even the honorable mention category, because most of the guys that we went with throughout were kind of bell cow guys, or at least proven to be a bell cow guy at some point or another. Then there's the question about the offensive line. And you look at some of the stars that were lost in the NFL last year, you lose a couple tackles, you lose your right guard. Then the spring game, there's a little uncertainty along the front. And we know the running back ceiling, it's not just about how good he is, it's about what's around him as well. And right now, the answer to what is in front of either Davison or Hill in 26, we're still trying to figure that out. So when one of these two separates from the other and we get clarity on what the offensive line looks like in August, I think this conversation will change drastically. And by November, Josh, you might be sending me a very different message, and I'm ready for it. So keep it locked in here on Always College Football. Is a starting point, is not the finish line. We look forward to reevaluating these rankings as the season goes along. Let's go next to Jack in Tennessee. And Jack writes, the last two drafts, the SEC has not had a running back taken before the first fourth round. You have to go back to the 2004 draft to find the last time it happened, let alone 2 years in a row. But in your top 10 running back show, you had 8 listed in the top 25. Does this mean the SEC is the conference for running backs in 26? And will all the talent help someone in the conference break the national title drought? All right, a lot to unpack there, right? Jack, so I want to first engage with this question seriously because the underlying tension here is real and it's worth talking about. First, let's give some nuance to the draft history claim. Okay, in 2025,
the highest draft

0: The running back from the SEC school at the time of the draft was Dylan Sampson of Tennessee. He went in the fourth round. But if you rewind back a couple rounds before Quinshon Judkins, he was a second round pick to Cleveland, but he was drafted out of Ohio State, where he transferred before his final season. He ran for over 2,700 yards and 31 touchdowns at Ole Miss. So his production is a little bit of an SEC product, but his draft slot was as a Big Ten player. And that's real ambiguity that's probably worth noting, right? In the 2026 draft, the highest drafted SEC running back was Jam Miller of Alabama. He was picked 245 in the seventh round. The overall highest drafted running back in 2026 was Jeremiah Love of Notre Dame. He went third overall, the highest running back taken since Saquon back in 2018. So the patterns are real. It's totally real. But what does that mean that the position, and is it maybe in decline in the conference? I don't necessarily think so. What it means is that the best running backs over this stretch have either transferred out before their draft year, are still in school, or have been maybe running behind some offensive lines that have not given them those clean entry points to demonstrate elite NFL caliber productivity. The talent's there, though. And you're right. Our top 10 and our honorable mentions, they were loaded with SEC running backs this year. Ahmad Hardy is the number one running back in the country, in my opinion, heading into the season this year. Kewon Lacy went for nearly 1,600 rushing yards and 24 touchdowns at Ole Miss. Jaden Baugh was incredible for the Florida Gators last year and has become one of the more unstoppable short yardage backs in the conference. So will that necessarily translate, to answer your final question, to a national championship? Well, that's a harder question. And if we're going to answer it properly, we need to understand why the SEC hasn't won a national title in the last 3 years. Because it's not just one thing. It's kind of a stack of things that all kind of landed at the same time. You start with the most obvious one. Well, Nick Saban's not there. Because from 2007 to 2022, the SEC won 13 national championships. Well, seven of those 13 were Alabama. Saban didn't just win games. He kind of set the standard that the entire conference kind of organized itself around. And when he left, that organizing principle kind of disappeared overnight. Now, Kalen DeBoer is a fantastic football coach, but he hasn't necessarily brought in the championships the same way Nick Saban has. Nobody will, not in today's day and age in college football. And if you look at where it's going, it's going to be tough. The second question is the quarterback spot. If you look across the SEC over the last few years and kind of count the programs that have had a super stable, elite quarterback situation that leads them into a playoff run. Well, Georgia has had probably the most stable spot in the country, right? And their quarterback play has been really good. Carson Beck, I thought, was good. I know he got criticized his final year at Georgia, but I thought he was good. Gunnar Stockton, good, right? You look at Texas last year, they get off to a 3-2 start, and Arch Manning was supposed to kind of take that number one team in the country, but he had some growing pains early in his tenure. You had guys that got hurt at times, but the quarterback play in the SEC, while good, it hasn't been crazy elite at times in the SEC the last few years. And you got to have elite level quarterback play, or you got to have an outrageously good roster around the quarterback to be able to justify a championship run right now. Because you look at JJ McCarthy, he wasn't elite necessarily, but look at the roster around him. Ohio State, Will Howard, he wasn't necessarily elite by himself, but look at the roster around him. Fernando Mendoza, he was elite, but he also had a great roster around him to make the case that the quarterback play there did elevate everyone else around him. So the other question is the offensive line. And the SEC in particular has been a little bit lackluster at the point of attack throughout all of last year. I mean, Alabama, Auburn, LSU, Texas, Oklahoma, South Carolina, those guys all struggled at times around the offensive line. And that's directly connected to a question we had a moment ago from Jack about the running back position. You can't have the best running backs in the country when you don't necessarily allow them to produce at an elite level when the offensive line isn't consistently opening up big holes in the biggest games. Yeah, Ahmad Hardy ran for 300 yards in a single game last year, but he also struggled against some of the best defenses that Missouri faced a little later in the year. And that's what an offensive line problem does to a running back. It turns a generational talent into a situational one the moment the defense kind of loads up and dares you to beat them through the air.
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And the fourth problem, I think, is the SEC schedule. I mean, the SEC is really brutal top to bottom. I mean, I think most people acknowledge that. But they did have five teams make the college football playoff last year, but none made to the national championship game. That's not like a coincidence. It's the consequence of a conference. They will have some, you're going to get beat up. You're going to get beat up for 3 months before the playoffs even starts. I mean, Georgia wins back-to-back SEC championships and can't get out of the quarterfinals. Texas goes 9-3, misses the playoff entirely. So the conference is really good that you can make the case that it might be cannibalizing itself just a little bit. So is the SEC the conference of running backs this upcoming year? Sure. Looks like it going into the season. But will running backs alone fix the national title drought? No. They need a quarterback that is on the way up the whole year, an offensive line that holds up from start to finish, and they stay healthy. They also need a program to survive the conference schedule without losing some key pieces that matter most before the bracket even opens. But you know the running backs will be there. The rest of the equation is still very much the question. We go next to Mike in Miami. Who do you think is the all-around better football player, Jeremiah Smith or Malachi Toney? Mike, this answer might surprise many. The answer is Malachi Toney. Now, I want to be very clear about what I'm saying because the answer requires a lot of context here. Jeremiah Smith is without question the best wide receiver in college football. Full stop, right? Not one of the best, not a Biletnikoff candidate. He's the best. No one's going to deny the reality of that situation. 163 career receptions, nearly 2,600 yards, more yards than anyone else in college football by over 200 yards, 27 touchdowns in just two seasons. The guy's 310 yards away from becoming Ohio State's all-time leading receiver. He might do it by game three of just his third year. That's insane. He also very well could be in the mix for the Heisman Trophy this year. We know that, which tells you everything you need to know about how the football world views him. And when you watch Jeremiah Smith play wide receiver, you're watching someone doing one thing at a level that almost nobody in the history of the sport has done at his age. I mean, he is a master, an absolute master of one craft, playing wide receiver. So when I say that Malachi Toney might be the better all-around football player, I'm not saying he's better than Jeremiah Smith at playing wide receiver. He is not. Nobody in college football is better than Jeremiah Smith. But what I'm saying is that Malachi Toney is a different kind of football player entirely. That's because he has to be. He doesn't have Jeremiah Smith's size. He does not have Jeremiah Smith's physical dominance at the catch point. He's just 5'11", 188. And that 5'11 might be a touch generous. Jeremiah Smith is built like a weapon, right? Just unbelievably put together. Malachi Toney is built kind of like a problem, right? He's got to find a way. No matter what, he's going to find a way. And last year as a true freshman, at a very young age of just 17 years old, he led the entire FBS in receptions with 109. He had over 1,200 yards receiving. He also had 113 rushing yards and a touchdown on the ground while completing 4 of 6 passes in the Wildcat for 82 and 2 touchdowns. He also contributed 300 punt return yards. He scored the only touchdown in Miami's CFP opener against A&M on a jet sweep. He also fumbled earlier in the game and bounced back remarkably. He has 10 catches for 122 against Indiana in the national championship. And none of that is even the most impressive thing about him. If you look back to his senior year of high school, he was American Heritage's starting quarterback when the starter actually had a season-ending injury in the state playoffs. Well, Toney steps in, throws for over 520 yards on 53 attempts as a high school starting quarterback, 8 touchdowns against just 1 interception. He led American Heritage to the state championship and was named the Florida High School Football Player of the Year. He decides to reclassify, enrolls early at Miami, and immediately became the best player on a team that went all the way to the national championship game. So when I say that Malachi Toney is a better all-around football player, that's a full picture. Jeremiah Smith is the undisputed best receiver in the sport. But Malachi Toney can run it, he can catch it, he can throw it, he can return it. And if Darian Mensah goes down this fall, Miami would likely line him up as their starting quarterback. So he doesn't necessarily need to dominate one dimension of the game. He can hurt you in every dimension of the game. Whereas if you look at Jeremiah Smith, he is the master
of playing wide receiver at the college level. And in all likelihood, he'll be a master of playing wide receiver in the NFL as well. Malachi Toney is a jack of all trades, but and a master of none. And that's usually kind of treated as an insult. But when the jack of all trades is 18 years old and is already arguably the most electrifying player on the field in the national championship game, it's not an insult. It starts becoming maybe the most dangerous scouting report in college football. He can beat you in a million different ways. So pound for pound, well-rounded, multidimensional football player, Malachi Toney's the answer. However, if I need a wide receiver to win me the game, and I needed a wide receiver in college football over the last decade to win me a game, it's Jeremiah Smith, and it's Jeremiah Smith by a mile. We'll go next to Tim in Minnesota. Who came up with the, quote, greatest regular season in sports, end quote, line that we keep hearing about in college football? I have never heard it before, and now it's everywhere. It feels like it was pushed out by a marketing team, and a few select talking heads were told to run with it. Tim, you're not necessarily wrong, because this phrase exists in a zone between being genuinely true and also feeling as if it was constructed by people that need a slogan for a television package, right? The answer is this. I honestly don't know who said it first. What I do know is that the argument behind it has real merit. And in college football, every single regular season game from the very beginning of September, and in some cases, let's be real, the end of August –

0: all the way through Thanksgiving week or even the first week of December can functionally eliminate a team from contention. A loss in week three could potentially follow a program the rest of the year. So the stakes per game are structurally higher than any other sport because there's no best of seven. There's no 82 game schedule to absorb a bad night. There's not a wild card that can bail you out. So when Alabama plays Georgia in October, both programs know that a loss does not hurt. It's potentially season ending. And that's a real thing. And that's a genuinely unique thing. And the reason why people started calling it, quote, the greatest regular season in sports in the first place is because on some level, it is true. But here's your concern, Tim, and I understand it, is that every time the sport expands the playoffs, it chips away exactly at that, right? We went from four teams to 12 teams, and the first thing that changed was the math. Suddenly, a two-loss team could not just survive, it could potentially win the national championship. And suddenly coaches starting doing public calculus on whether a loss in September was truly fatal or just inconvenient. Suddenly the existential weight of every October Saturday got a little bit lighter. And now we are potentially going to 24 teams. And if you can lose three games, maybe four, and still be in legitimate contention for a national title, then the do or die nature of the regular season does not necessarily disappear overnight, but it does erode a little bit, quietly, game by game, year by year. The moment a coach on the sideline in week six can look at a 2-point deficit with 2 minutes left and think, you know, we can absorb this, instead of thinking this cannot happen. That means you've kind of lost something that took 150 years to build. And you can't get it back by contracting the playoff once you've already taught 40 million fans to expect 24 teams to make the postseason. So the people in the same breath that are saying, well, the greatest regular season in sports, and they're also pushing for the 24-team expansion, they're kind of talking out of both sides of their mouth, in my opinion. So the marketing of the product, well, quietly dismantling what makes the product worth marketing. So you got to pick one or the other. You can either be a college football playoff expansionist and acknowledge that the regular season could potentially be watered down, or you could say, you know what? I like the regular season. I want to value the regular season above all else. Well, then you can't support expanding the regular season. You got to pick one and you have to commit to it because you cannot have both in this scenario. We'll go next to Trevor in Atlanta. A lot of the same people saying 24 teams will be terrible were the same ones saying the 12 teams was a terrible idea. They were wrong. I'm still going to watch as many games as I can, and the cream always rises to the top. But my question is, do you have the same crystal ball that some people seem to have that says college football will be ruined if it expands to a...
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1: Hey, it's Evan Cohen coming up Friday. 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
1: I'm Christine Lisi. Only one option for the Spurs tonight in Game 6 of the NBA's Western Conference Finals. Win or their season is over. Victor Wembanyama's got 8 points. San Antonio leads Oklahoma City 20-17 in the first quarter. Knicks center Mitchell Robinson has a broken right pinky finger. No timeline for his return. New York opens up the NBA Finals against OKC or San Antonio next Wednesday night. NBA's Board of Governors passed new anti-tanking rules, expands the lottery to 16 teams, has a relegation zone where the bottom three teams get penalized with lessened chances for the number one pick, and flattened odds, reports ESPN's Sham Sharania. Claude Lemieux, a four-time Stanley Cup champion, regarded as one of the greatest playoff performers ever, has died at the age of 60. He died by suicide, according to authorities. Major League Baseball owners proposed its first firm salary cap proposal since 1994. $245 million high, $171 million floor. The cap's a system the unions vowed to never accept. ESPN MLB insider Buster Olney.
2: A big question on the union side is, can the rank and file hold together? If you remember the last labor negotiation, the union leadership put a recommendation in front of the players to reject the owner's last offer, and the rank and file bulldozed that because they wanted to go back to work.
1: On the field, Pirates ace Paul Skeens coming off back-to-back losses. 3 runs, 4 hits, 10 Ks, 3 walks, and 5 1/3. Pittsburgh trails the Cubs 3-2, bottom 7. Blue Jays up 2-1 on the Orioles, bottom 8 from Baltimore.
3: Hey, it's Evan Cohen. Coming up Friday, we'll react to the Western Conference Finals. Plus, will the Carolina Hurricanes be able to punch their ticket to the Stanley Cup Final? It's on Sportsmanlike 6 a.m. Eastern right here on ESPN Radio, ESPN2, and ESPNU.

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1: Back on the Rich Eisen Show Radio with WWE brand ambassador John Cena.
2: I like it. It's got a good ring to it.
1: It does. You just said moments ago, our radio audience just rejoined, that your moment of fulfillment that you tapped out on, right? That you, that was mixed reviews. Why do you think that was, John? Why?
2: Well, and again, I'm speaking from my perspective. Please. And I am aware that everything I say is going to create chatter, and that's a good thing because, you know, hopefully people were interested, but there's no right way to please everyone when you're truly closing a 23, 24 year old journey where, you know, our fans have invited me into their living room 52 weeks a year, plus ancillary premium live events for 23, 24 years. The best you can do is do all you can. And honestly, that's where the moment of clarity and fulfillment came from, where it's like at the end of my physical journey in the WWE, after that last match, listening to the noise one final time, knowing that, man, I don't think I can't give another ounce. What a way to close that chapter. But it's not, it's a bold creative decision, just like the John Cena heel turn is a bold creative decision. You're not going to please everyone. Our fans are very vocal and very involved, which is why I'm excited about the future of what's to come, where we can try to involve them more and hopefully crowning a champion of the John Cena Classic. But it's those moments where you do take a risk. You do travel outside the predictable norm, and that incites conversation, and you got to be ready for all angles of that.
1: What can you tell everybody about any latest on the Classic that you just referred to? John.
2: Man, I can tell you I'm pumped, and I can tell you this is an idea from me, and I can also tell you that this is going to get a lot of chatter too, because the audience is kind of every which way but loose on this. Mm-hmm. I got the idea from that last event, that Saturday night's main event, where Gunther and I were the close of the show, but the idea for the open of the show and the way I wanted to promote it was, instead of doing, you know, a 90-minute tribute showing highlights and interviews of folks to essentially my career, there's no pay it forward there. So I chose to use the rest of the evening as showcasing marquee superstars as a way to get crowds in the building and keep them excited. You hear the music of your favorite superstar, that's great. And pair them up against the future of our business. Names like Sol Ruka, Javon Evans, certainly Obafemi, they all kind of debuted on our grand stage that night. And I thought the event went well. Not only was it well received by the audience, sans from my part the ending, which is okay because I'm the polarizing guy, I can bear the weight on my shoulders. When I promoted it, people enjoyed the idea. When we executed it, people enjoyed the event. And more importantly, the talent. It's not like the talent aren't excited for event, but the talent felt like they were part of something new, and that was really important. So I got the idea from there, and then I kind of wanted to extend it a little bit more. I'm like, how can we involve the fan base? So that's where the fan vote came from. And then I tried to take it a little bit further and saying that, like, man, if you're a talent and you go out and you actually tear the house down, but you're this close to winning and maybe you came up short, you still have the opportunity to be in the running to see if you won the fan vote enough to be crowned champion.
1: I love it, man. And there's so many projects coming up for you.
2: It's busy this time of year.
1: Dude, it's so great. I mean, Netflix's little brother, Michelle Monaghan, and Eric Andre both have appeared on this program. Actually, Eric's going to be on the show on the 9th of June. That's coming out June 26th on Netflix. Coyote versus Acme in theaters, August 28th. I think that needs no explanation what that's going to be about. The Apple original film Matchbox coming up. The movie and October 9th, but you are here today to talk about something called DB. What is that, John?
2: So it's the real condition is Demodex blepharitis, abbreviated as DB, and I guess easily communicated as eye mites. And Demodex blepharitis is when you kind of get overrun by eye mites, and I have this happen. And basically, it's when your eyes get itchy, they get red, and you get like crusties when you wake up, especially I did. My vision is going, I like you, have a set of readers, and I always have them handy. Wow, the phone looks so much better with that, but I'll take them off. And my vision was going, but I had these ancillary symptoms, and I just pawned it off to old age. All right, vision's the first thing to go. This is kind of my life now, but I read a ton. I'm on camera a lot, and when you're on camera with these like bloodshot eyes, and you're always itching your eyes, and you have crusties and stuff, it just wasn't any good. I finally went to an eye doctor because I stopped being able to see driving at night, and like I was reading pages three times over. So I knew my sight was going, and he sure enough said, "Yeah, we're just going to get you low prescription readers, and also you have Demodex blepharitis." I'm like, "Say what?" And it's pretty much when you get overrun by eye mites. And thank goodness, I'm very grateful for the partnerships I have, and this partnership with Tarsus is no different, because Tarsus has the only FDA-approved treatment for DB. And before, they had to do all this stuff, like throw salt water in your eyes, take your eyelashes out one by one. This is just a simple eye drop. And for me, 6 weeks twice a day, my symptoms were greatly reduced. So I went in basically thinking that, I just needed a pair of readers. But because I self-diagnosed, it was so late to the party, man, was I happy to know that there was treatment. And I'm very proud of the partnership with Tarsus, because we're spreading the word to try to get people out there like me. There's 25 million people that suffer with DB, and this is truly a way to get some real relief of the symptoms.
1: XDEMVY.com for more information on this.
2: Look at you, man. You are a pro.
1: Come on.
2: You're doing my job over there.
1: No, you know what? Again, it's tag team. I tagged you in.
2: I really do appreciate it. Thank you so much.
1: Come on. No, it's something I did not know, to be honest with you, existed before you and I just started talking. And
2: I value the partnerships that I have a lot. And this is no different than, I had a partnership a while back as an advocate for sunscreen. And I was an unlikely candidate until they found out, like, I've had four or five spots removed that are cancerous because I was an idiot and didn't use sunscreen. I'm very open about the fact that I've had a hair transplant. And this is just another line of a condition that I've had that I was like, man, I'm never getting rid of this. And then you find a solve. And you're like, I think more people should know about this. Mm-hmm. And right along the same time as that happens, the company who produces the solve was like, we need a reliable voice to help grow the reach of our brand. So again, this is serendipitous for me, and it's something I believe in because I suffered from it, and I suffer from it no longer.
1: John Cena here on the Rich Eisen Show. All right, I would like to jump into a couple of films of yours, sir. I mentioned LeBron before. Were you on the set at all? I know you were in any scenes with him in Trainwreck. No kidding.
2: I wasn't lucky enough. I wish I had been.
1: Because I just remember seeing that movie in the theater, and I'm like, okay, I love Amy Schumer. Good Lord, who doesn't? But the two funniest people in the, and Bill Hader, my gosh, two funniest people in the movie were LeBron and John Cena.
2: Train was loaded. They were loaded.
1: I know.
2: All out of that one. That was a very funny movie. I was very grateful to be put around a lot of funny folks and allowed to just kind of take some risks again.
1: You sure did take some risks in Trainwreck, John.
2: That kind of was I can't believe I'm saying this. That was very much the second opportunity I had in the movie business. I often talk about how my heart was elsewhere, trying to campaign for WWE Studios. The reason I was so involved in that is because I wanted to draw more people to WWE. Mm-hmm. And you could see, I did the best I could, but as a young 20-something going from arena to arena with 10,000-plus people chanting your name every night, I wanted to be there. I didn't want to be in a patient, quiet movie set waiting for 8 hours while we try to blow something up. It's crazy. The Trainwreck was very much like a reintroduction to what I could do and how I looked at movies in general. And that was also the first time that I really got to poke fun at myself and take some comedic risks. And everybody kind of took notice. I'm very grateful for that.
1: No doubt about it. Was that a scene in the movie theater? Were you ad-libbing those lines? Those all on the page?
2: So working with Judd Apatow first is great because he discovers a lot of material. So there's a lot of ad-libs there. And then, like I said, you get put around all these comedians who are really funny and can go with you. You do a few takes, you get what's on the page, and then you kind of explore whatever you want to. So just going back and forth with some hecklers in the movie theaters, is what you see.
1: I mean, it's tough to talk about on this program right now because of what you said was so not safe for work.
2: This is Disney, dog. This is ESPN Disney, so we can't do that.
1: I know.
2: I mean, check it out, though, if you want to.
1: I mean, so were any of those in your, like, was one of them in particular just one that you took a dart throw on?
2: Honestly, there was a Mark Wahlberg joke in there where the guy called me Mark Wahlberg unsolicited. And before I had heard someone in passing say, because it's weird, we're all from New England, and like me, Mark Wahlberg, Matt Damon kind of share some weird similarities, not doppelgangers of each other, but we're all from there. We kind of all, I don't know, make of that what you want. But I had been called Mark Wahlberg before, and I responded to that criticism of like, man, I look like Mark Wahlberg, ate Mark Wahlberg. And that was the one thing this dude, I mean, he just teed me up with like, man, you look like Mark Wahlberg. And I just had that in my back pocket. And then to the credit of that, Mark actually saw that. And it was his idea to cast me as the rival to him in Daddy's Home, which eventually I came back to do Daddy's Home too. So, I mean, you never know. Like, you never know who's going to see what you're going to do and how it's going to resonate. And what a good sport for, you know, taking that joke and running with it. And, you know, I got to be around Mark and Will Ferrell and, you know, so many other gifted performers in Daddy's Home and Daddy's Home 2 as well. So
1: thank you so much, John Cena. You're the man. Let's do this.
2: Thank you, Rich. Thank you.
3: Appreciate you, brother.
1: The great John Cena right here on the Rich Eisen Show. There he goes. That's all.
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1: I have Kenny Chesney here on the Rich Eisen Show. Our radio audience has just returned. We're just chopping it up. Heart Life Music is Kenny Chesney's new book. Go get it where all books are sold. It debuted at number one on the New York Times bestseller list. Kenny is here in person on the show here in studio. What's the one story you're telling in this book that you kind of forgot and your co-author Holly Gleason pulled it out of you?
2: That I forgot?
1: Yeah, that you're like, I've kind of forgot that story, but I love telling that story.
2: Oh, wow. I don't know.
1: Or you remembered all of them. That's okay.
2: Well, no, I think that there was, you know, especially when you're talking about heroes.
1: Yeah.
2: And when you're looking back, there's these moments that happen in your life when you're younger.
1: Yeah.
2: That in the moment that you don't realize, you didn't see them as big deals at all.
1: Okay.
2: But when you get older and yes, you look back and see how it affected your life and
1: bingo,
2: maybe set you on a path that you didn't even know you were on at the time. And that was like me as a child going to see concerts and I didn't really realize at the time that there was this thing inside of me that was burning that I didn't know what it was.
1: Mm-hmm.
2: And that was called the dream of it all, you know? And I wanted to play second base for the Boston Red Sox. I wanted to be Dustin Pedroia.
3: Yes.
2: Right? That's what I wanted.
3: We need you right now, Kenny.
2: Yeah, they got rid of everybody.
3: Yeah, I know. We need you.
2: Yeah. So, my friend Kevin Millar, I want him to be the next manager of the Boston Red Sox, and I want to be the bench coach. But anyway, what was I talking about?
1: You're talking about a life-changing situation where you felt it in your gut, and then you got in Dustin Pedroia, and here we are.
2: Right, but see, I wanted to play sports.
1: Yes.
2: And I thought when I was a freshman in high school that I was going to do that because I was this size.
1: Mm-hmm.
2: When I was 15. and then the next year, my sophomore year, I was still this size.
1: Yeah. Yeah.
2: And then all of a sudden, I knew that whatever you believe in up there had different plans for me.
1: Mm-hmm.
2: But I didn't know at the time. You know, I talk about this in the book about all these different things that happened to us that set us on a path that we don't even know what that, we know it's the dream, but we don't know what the dream is.
1: Yes.
2: And that was me growing up in East Tennessee. And that's what I felt like a lot of Heart Life Music was about just the dream of it all.
1: Mm-hmm.
2: And again, not to use a sports analogy again, but
1: please,
2: but to be a part of something bigger than yourself, that is what's happened to me. And that's one of the biggest gifts that's been given to me is the gift of creativity. But to also have people with you and around you and out there on the road with you that truly celebrate what's happened to us. And we're a part of something together. I mean, yes, it's me singing and it's me on the road. It's my name on there. But I have a group of people that celebrate what happened to us, and I love that.
1: I feel the same way about everybody around here, by the way.
2: Yeah, it's
1: not to say I'm the Kenny Chesney of sports, you know, entertainment and all that sort of radio and TV, but we celebrate what we do here every day. And, you know, this show was almost dead 5 years ago, six years ago, and we all banded together and, you know, here we are together, and I feel the same exact way.
2: Yeah, you're a part of something
1: with them.
2: Yeah.
1: So I totally can relate to what you're saying. Also, with that, when I was, you know, in not high school, but kind of middle school, I realized I couldn't hit the curveball.
2: Yeah.
1: I couldn't make the jump shot.
2: And I couldn't throw one.
1: And I better start talking about it for a living, you know? So I can kind of relate to that sensibility too. So when you're, I kind of feel it's weird. Like you've written have you written a memoir with, you know, time left to go here? Is that what this is? Or you it's basically a message here.
2: A snapshot.
1: Okay.
2: Of how I did it and where I'm at in my life. It's not a memoir.
1: Okay.
2: It's just postcards from my soul, I like to say. It's my love of music, family, the journey, sports, and just the dream of it all.
1: I love it.
2: Yeah.
1: That's so cool. We were talking, and I've got Kenny Chesney here on the Rich Eisen Show. You'll never guess the name that we were talking about before today's program in the green room about how we have a friend in common. Do you want to drop his name here? Go ahead.
2: John C. McGinley.
3: Whoa.
1: Ladies and gentlemen.
2: Johnny C. McGinley was sitting
1: in that chair just 3 weeks
2: ago. Isn't he great?
1: Oh, my God. He's fantastic. And my follow-up question to Kenny, I'll say it here. Have you been in the hothouse, in the ice
2: tub? I've been in the hothouse. And I did a writer's trip in Malibu. I brought some songwriters out. And we do this every now and then.
1: Yes.
2: And it was two of my really good friends and who I write songs with. And at the end of the day, we went over to Johnny's house.
1: Yes.
2: And got in the hothouse to did the heat and ice. Well, when Johnny's show Rooster comes out a couple weeks ago.
1: Yeah.
2: Those guys call me and they see the first episode of Johnny and whoever it was in the hothouse. Yeah. And they call me and they go, hey, we've been in that hothouse. So, yeah, Johnny has been a dear friend of mine since I met John McGinley in 2007.
1: Dude, you've come across the world.
2: And he and I have become such great friends since then.
1: You know?
2: And it was one of those friends that, you know, we didn't talk all the time, but when we connected, it was like as if no time had passed.
1: Exactly. Those are the best
2: friends.
1: And
2: then since about 2014, he has become a real dear friend.
1: That's pretty cool. Yeah. So you've been in the hothouse and the ice.
2: Oh, yes.
1: I can't imagine that.
2: Yeah.
1: I know. That
2: we do it all the time.
1: Oh, my God. Have you ever come up with a song with that idea?
2: No, but
1: if you ever, if on your next single is "I am so friggin' hot in here," we know where it was.
2: Well, there's been one of those songs. Who had a song called "It's Getting Hot in Here"?
1: Yeah,
3: Nelly.
2: Yeah.
3: Nelly.
1: Was that? Yeah. Is he a friend of John McGinley's?
2: I don't know. Maybe.
1: And you tell some stories in your book. Sean Payton, you've known him for.
2: I've known Sean since Sean Payton was the quarterback's coach. Under Jim Fossil at the Giants,
1: yes.
2: When I met him.
1: Uh-huh.
2: I was friends with Kerry Collins. I didn't even know Sean.
1: Okay.
2: And so Kerry invited me. We were playing in Albany, New York,
1: mm-hmm.
2: at the arena downtown, and it was August, and they were in training camp there, the Giants were. So Kerry invited us to come to practice, and then I invited everybody to come to the show.
1: Yeah.
2: And I met Sean, but I don't want to say I dismissed him, but we didn't spend a lot of time together.
1: Sure.
2: And Jason Garrett was on, he was playing at the time.
1: Mm-hmm.
2: And so all those guys came to the show. It was Jeremy Shockey. It was Jason Garrett. It was Kerry. I mean, so many players came. And the next day, Sean calls Jim Fossil and says, he goes, look, we got a problem. He goes, we had 16 guys miss curfew last night. And they're not just, you know, these aren't rookies. These are real guys, you know, that we depend on. And so all of them came to the show and decided they would pay the fine. So I've that's how I met Sean Payton.
1: You met Sean Payton because your concert caused about a full dozen plus Giants to miss curfew.
2: Then Sean went to work for Parcells in Dallas, and that's where we became friends.
1: Right.
2: And then Sean was at my show in Lafayette, Louisiana at the Cajun Dome the day he signed to be the New Orleans Saints head coach. And since then, I bought a suite in the Superdome as an attempt for me and my father to have something to do together and get closer. So, and that wore us out. I would take all my friends, all of Dad's friends, and especially a night game in New Orleans. So we would go to New Orleans during the day, have fun.
1: Oh yeah.
2: Have fun at the game.
1: Oh yeah.
2: And then so when I'm not going to say when Sean left New Orleans to go to Denver, I was happy,
1: mm-hmm.
2: but it was a sigh of relief.
1: Let me tell you something. I know for a fact the loudest I've ever heard an indoor stadium in the NFL is a night game in New Orleans during the Sean Payton, Drew Brees era.
2: The loudest I ever heard it during that era was when they beat the Vikings to go to the Super Bowl.
1: Mm-hmm.
2: And that was the loudest I've heard almost anything.
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2: Hey, it's Evan Cohen coming up Friday. 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

It's Michelle Smallman, and coming up Friday, Matthew Stafford said he's a big fan of Ty Simpson and is sharing as much knowledge as he can. But would he be doing this if he didn't get a new deal? 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
1: Mother's Milk, the man who plays him, Laz Alonso, is here on the Rich Eisen Show. We just saw a clip to our radio audience that just rejoined us. The series finale is just around the corner, May 20th. The Boys, which has been on for five seasons. You can catch seasons 1 through 4 on Prime Video right here on the Rich Eisen Show. I mean, there's so many different ways to go with you with your character here, since you're the ones that are trying to finally vanquish the Supes, right? Mm-hmm. Finally trying to rid the Earth of what the rest of Earth looks as.
2: You had a Soup here last week, by the way. I know.
1: I know we did.
2: I can still smell them.
1: I should.
2: Smells like fish in here.
1: Well, that we asked Chase,

0: really impressed.
1: Yes.
0: With my work.
1: Mm-hmm.
0: But yeah, man, I mean, it's one of those shows that you never think when you're going after a role or,
1: yes,
0: or in this business, hoping to one day get a job, that you're going to be able to do such crazy stuff. And I'm proud to say, you know, it's a check off my list to say I've been able to do that.
1: Yeah, I'm fortunate doing what I do for a living. And you know, my mom being a longtime Jewish mother from Brooklyn, she loves doting on some of the things I do. I've never once had to call her up and say, "Mom, I'm going to battle it out with Love Sausage tonight." So, you know, beware.
0: So my mom's an old Cuban lady, so you can imagine. You know, for her, it's Cuban sausage, salchicha. You know, she calls me mama leche in Spanish. That's mother's milk.
1: Yeah, okay.
0: So, I mean, the jokes are never ending. But yeah, man, I mean, listen, you got to be able to laugh at yourself.
1: Sure.
0: And for us, that's the one part of the storyline,
1: mm-hmm,
0: that takes the air out of it.
1: Yeah, yeah.
0: To lighten up the subject matter. Otherwise, this guy would just be tortured 24/7.
1: Now, I hear you on that front, but you've been in Avatar.
0: Yes, okay? For sure.
1: So you're used to performing in a way where you have to imagine what's happening.
0: The OG Avatar.
1: Right.
0: Avatar One.
1: Avatar Fute. One. Correct. Exactly. So what's more difficult, to perform in Avatar or figure out what it's like to act in a fight scene with an individual nicknamed Love Sausage?
0: Let's see. So I was fighting against the human race in Avatar.
1: Yes, sir.
0: And I have progressed in my career to fight against a large member of the human race, mm-hmm, in The Boys.
1: Mm.
0: I'll say they're both equally challenging.
1: Yes, sir.
0: I'm going to hold off on saying how satisfied, how satisfying I was. It was at the end of each fight.
1: I'll bet so.
0: But they were both very memorable, right?
1: Or memorable.
0: Unforgettable.
1: Okay.
2: Memorable.
1: That's what I just said. Did you pick up on that one?
0: I saw that. The quotations, the air quotes.
1: The air quotes right there. But this show is, it really is, as I mentioned, you know, last week, not to repeat it, but again, you're here. That there's no show that makes me laugh out loud and also scream and curse out loud, because it's so shocking, gory. It's also funny. It's also scary. It's also frightening. It's also something that speaks of our times. And what can you tell people about how it ends that you're able to sort of drop a breadcrumb at all? Because we just had on our show the lead baseball reporter for ESPN, the insider, Jeff Passan, when he saw, he was sitting there for the show open for hour two, and he saw that you're joining.
0: Mm.
1: And he's a big fan of yours and a big fan of your, he's basically, before you even talk baseball, he goes, he's afraid that your character's going to eat it.
0: Yeah.
1: And so you must hear that a lot.
0: You know, there's a ton of also fan theories based on the clip that you just showed.
1: Yes.
0: On what I meant by that. At the end of that, at that monologue, when I say what we both know I need to do.
1: Right.
0: It's great to be able to see and hear all these different fan theories of what's happening. But I'd say the one thing that my character, I think, wants to communicate to the audience,
1: yes,
0: is that it's a superhero show. But you don't need to have superpowers to be powerful. You can be powerful just by using your voice, just by standing your ground and speaking truth to power. That's where our power lies. And never forget that and never give that up.
1: Mm.
0: So, whether something happens,
1: mm-hmm,
0: who knows? We'll see. We got three episodes to see what happens to him or with him. But the one thing that he's always going to be is powerful and representing the people who on the surface may appear not to be powerful. But when you're together and then you unite, you're unstoppable.
1: I could see this affects you emotionally, just even talking about it.
0: It does. I mean,
1: you take this allegory very seriously.
0: Listen, I grew up in D.C. in the 80s and 90s. Mm. Didn't grow up with any, you know, a lot of money or anything like that.
1: Yes.
0: And for me, this show represents a lot of what I stood for and what I learned growing up. And that's that you can achieve whatever you put your mind to. You just can't give up. You're going to get knocked down.
1: Mm-hmm.
0: But as long as you don't get knocked out, get up, Keep fighting.
1: So who was your superhero as a

0: Yeah, Doug Williams.
1: Doug Williams was definitely my superhero as a kid.
0: Who else?
1: Commanders fan, John Riggins.
0: Riggins.
1: Number 44, the Diesel.
0: Yeah.
1: Used to run all over Dallas Cowboys into the ground. We would destroy them.
0: Why would you choose that team in particular, lad?
1: You know, I feel a little heat behind me on set. And I just had to cool the situation off a little bit,
0: sure.
1: You know?
0: Understood. Well, it seems like you're actually lighting it.
1: A little bit.
0: Okay.
1: A little bit. But you know what? But it's fun, man. I mean, I still give props to Jerry Jones and that organization, the way they manipulated the draft and moved up and then got picks and let go up. I mean, the guy plays the draft like he's playing John Madden. But I'm happy that we also have some adults in the room now with Adam Peters.
0: Yes.
1: Dan Quinn, who was here recently.
0: Yeah,
1: here. Great interview with you and Dan.
0: Thanks.
1: And I feel like we're in good hands as well as an organization.
0: Well, I mean, Jaden Daniels is, he's got superpowers himself, it seems.
1: He does,
0: and
1: he does.
0: Like if he was a soup, you know, obviously Mother's Milk would want him untouched. But I think his superpower is his even keelness.
1: For sure.
0: That you can't tell whether he's up or he's down. And for somebody at such a young age and at the beginning of his career, it's that is as much of his unicorn status as his physical play.
1: Absolutely. He's always smiling.
0: Right.
1: You know, and that shows a tremendous amount of poise in him, even at this young stage of his game.
0: Right.
1: What I am happy is that I feel like the team is making some very non-splashy but good investments in helping his long-term growth.
0: Mm-hmm.
1: His first season was a Cinderella season.
0: Oh, my God. You had every right to think you were going to the Super Bowl that year.
1: I mean, we almost did.
0: I know you did.
1: You know, but we were the cardiac Commanders for a reason.
0: Oh, that's right.
1: You know, it was like the reason why we got that far were heroics.
0: Mm-hmm.
1: But you can't build a long-term winning strategy off heroics.
0: Right.
1: And I think we're making the right investments in our defense,
0: yes,
1: in help on the offensive line to protect him.
0: Yep.
1: He's not the biggest guy.
0: Right.
1: And so it's just things that I really feel secure in the hands that we're in with the leadership that we currently have.
0: Well, Sonny Styles being drafted in the first round this year. I'm a Michigan guy, so I'm biased as well. Mike Sanders still in the back end of that defense. He's a champion.
1: Fantastic.
0: He's a leader.
1: Yep.
0: And obviously, you know, they had Bobby Wagner last year, Von Miller as well. That's going to be some leadership if they don't come back. That's going to need to be somehow fulfilled. But I just protect Jaden Daniels at all costs.
1: Absolutely. Protect Jaden Daniels. And listen, what we may lack in experience,
0: yes,
1: will make up for it in athleticism and speed.
0: Right.
1: And I think with Dan Quinn, who we know is going to be a lot more involved this season.
0: Right.
1: With two new coordinators, he's going to have to be more involved. You know, I love the way Andy Reid coaches because he's always, he never lets his hand completely off the wheel.
0: Right.
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0: Radio audience has just returned. Corey B is sitting here in our studio right now. Over 23 million cross-platform followers at I Am Corey B on Instagram, The Corey B on TikTok and Facebook as well here on the program. You said your son, how old is your son?
1: My son's nine.
0: Nine?
1: Yeah.
0: And he is growing up in New York City?
1: Grew up in New York City, correct.
0: Oh, okay. And he has willingly, of free will.
1: Yeah. Yeah.
0: Chosen to follow the New York Mets.
1: Yeah.
0: Over your Yankees.
1: Over the Yankees. Over the household Yankees. We are a Yankees house.
0: Okay.
1: And this man wants me to travel to Queens.
0: Yes.
1: To go see Mets games at Citi Field. Nice field.
0: Okay. Why is he like the Mets?
1: Because he's just Mets. My fiance drank some water when she was pregnant. And I think there was amoeba.
0: Something was in there?
1: Yeah, like the brain eat amoeba, but like only like half of one.
0: Yeah.
1: And it kind of got in there. And
0: yeah.
1: Sort
0: of like a Bartolo Colon chromosome.
1: Correct. Bartolo Colon, yes.
0: A Bartolo chromosome.
1: Bartolo Colonosome.
0: BNA. And so, okay.
1: Yeah, but I've seen.
0: My only question for you is a follow up. We've just met. Can I help?
1: Yeah, I would love for you to help.
2: Can I help?
1: I mean, he's got like some sort of like Soto disease where he just loves Juan Soto.
2: Yeah, I get that.
1: Yeah, I wish he's just like, he doesn't even like Soto pop. You know what I mean?
0: Nice. He was a Yankee before a Met.
1: Yeah, that's what I don't understand. The whole trade. He didn't like him when he played for the Yankees.
0: Right.
1: So why like him now?
0: I feel like, is he in school right now?
1: Yeah. He's not learning much, apparently.
0: Because I feel like we should call him. You know,
1: we should call my son.
0: Yeah.
1: What's wrong with you?
0: No, I'd be more gentle.
1: Yeah. What's wrong with you?
0: But that would be the underlying question.
1: Yeah.
0: Would be what is wrong.
1: But I think it's just because dad likes it. He doesn't want to like it. We went to a Knicks game one time. They were playing the Raptors and he was like, I want the dinosaur team to win.
0: Well,
1: I was like, that's Toronto. He goes, yeah, I know.
2: I like your son.
0: Okay. What do you mean?
1: What is wrong with you?
3: Mets fan.
0: He's a Mets fan.
1: Oh, okay. Yeah, broken. We get it. All right.
2: Your son gets it.
1: Yeah, how's that record going for you right now?
2: Hey, listen, there's 127 games.
1: Yeah,
2: okay.
1: Got
2: a lot of time to turn the ship around.
1: They really like to wait a long time to turn the ship around, don't they?
2: Yeah. Hey, listen, don't you worry about us.
0: Yeah.
2: We'll be fine.
0: Yeah. 1986 to now. There's a ship that's been.
2: We'll give everyone else a chance.
1: That ship, like Tom Hanks, needs a new captain, okay?
0: Yeah, ladies and gentlemen. Corey B.
1: Thank you.
0: Here on the show. All right, so we're here. We have something we like to call RES, Rich Eisen Show Consulting.
1: Okay, yeah.
0: So we can add this to our list of to-do items.
1: Please.
0: What's your son's name?
1: His name is Lexington.
0: Lexington.
2: What up, Lex?
0: Is that named after the avenue?
1: It's named after nothing but the fact that if you got a job application in your hand and you got Frank and you got Lexington, you're going to say Lexington is probably the guy. I've never met unhomed Lexington.
0: We must hire this Lexington.
1: Yes.
0: Who the hell is Frank?
1: Yeah.
0: Frank's got no shot around here.
1: Frank's got qualifications, but Lexington's got the name.
0: Damn straight. Right. He's got syllables.
1: Yeah.
0: Okay, so Lexington, we're here for you
1: as
0: a service to call him up and basically say, I can attest to this. There are more championship possibilities. There are more World Series appearances. Yeah. There's more happiness.
1: Yeah.
0: There's more happiness. One is a path of disappointment and self-loathing.
1: Yeah.
0: And another is a much happier life.
1: I will say this, though. My son is convinced that he will one day play for the Dodgers. And he has told everyone this.
0: Okay.
1: And he thinks he is the second coming of Shohei Ohtani. And I have to keep reminding him, you're not even Asian.
0: As if that's the first requirement.
1: Yeah, that's the first requirement to be Shohei Ohtani. You're never going to be 6'4", and you won't be Asian. It's not going to be. We can go to Japan as many times as you want. It's not going
0: to hurt. It's not going to help. Does he know about deferring salaries? That's the only way you can be a Dodger.
1: He has no idea. I don't even know about that. And so,
0: okay.
1: Sorry.
2: Did you tell him to defer his allowance?
0: Many of their star players are currently deferring much of their salary so they don't get paid so much that there's a luxury tax that hits the Dodgers.
1: So then they get paid down the road.
0: As if they don't have the money for it.
1: Gotcha.
0: Did you play baseball?
1: I did. I played baseball growing up. I was somewhat of an all-star.
0: Was there a somewhat of an all-star team?
1: Yeah,
0: I didn't know there was such a thing.
1: In high school, they had all-county, and I was somewhat of all-county. And it was... It was great, but I did play baseball. Yeah. It was like that was like my childhood. Up until I was 18,
0: right?
1: I played ball, and I played in Japan. I played on a travel ball team who was number one in the nation every year.
0: So yeah, you were really locked in.
1: Yeah, I was locked in.
0: So your parents were driving you all over the
1: state? Every weekend was somewhere new. Every weekend was a different state or a different city in Florida.
0: That's serious business.
1: Yeah.
0: So who did you want to be? Who did you think you were going
1: to
0: be?
1: I wanted to be Derek Jeter. That's where I went. I wanted Nomar Garciaparra, and I know that was conflicting interests, but I wanted to be a great shortstop.
0: Yeah. I mean, it was Nomar, A-Rod, and Jeter for your choices for somebody, I'm sure, in your generation.
1: I didn't hit puberty until I was 26, so every coach looked at me and they're like, nah, not even 120 pounds soaking wet. Are you going to make this college baseball?
0: Yeah. That's a problem, it biologically.
1: It was, but you know, I had heart, but my heart wasn't big enough. It was just a small heart.
0: So you tapped out of baseball.
1: I tapped out once I got kicked off I wasn't able to make my college baseball team because it was a Christian school and I got caught at a party that had, I wasn't even drinking alcohol. I was too small. It would have killed me. I was at a party that had alcohol and they found out and they didn't even let me. The coach was like, this guy's a bad influence.
0: Yeah.
1: And I was like, yeah, but I'm a great right fielder. Like I can catch the ball real well.
0: There you go.
1: And he didn't care.
0: Didn't work.
1: No, Jesus took the wheel. He just went like this. Different direction. So then I was like, you know what? I'm just going to do comedy and radio.
0: Well, and how do you find the interests that we see, you know, all over your feeds? Like where you got comedy skits, you got your food hacks, you got all, like, where do you?
1: I was just doing at one point anything to make it work. I had a third grade teacher tell me, school's not for you and you better find a job in entertainment. Or else. And I was like, I'm 9. You should not tell me. Like, that's the best. Like, that's, you don't tell that to a 9-year-old. And I just kind of like went that route. And I was good. I was determined to make it whether or not someone was going to help me, whether or not I could get acting roles or auditions. So social media kind of gave me a platform to do it myself. And I was making skits and all these things and going viral. And during the pandemic, everyone was inside making banana bread and just ridiculous recipes.
0: Sure.
1: And sometimes I would see a recipe that I was like, there's no way that works or that tastes good. So I would react to it and try it out myself. But the way I would react to it was in a goofy manner and saying these witty, silly, stupid things.
0: Right.
1: And it just went viral. And I've been riding it ever since.
0: What was the first one where you're like, oh my God, this is something I can do here?
1: There was a video where, okay, well, the first one I did that went viral was me. I played a part. I played my fiance and myself in a role where I would go back and forth, kind of like an Eddie Murphy movie.
0: Sure.
1: And it was like driving with your girlfriend be like, and it was just every turn was the wrong turn. And why do you take this way? And there's a pothole there. And I went McDonald's. Never mind. I went Burger. Like, it was just a chaotic video that was relatable to everyone that watched it, that was in a relationship, that went viral. So I just kept going from there. But the one that I did that was a reaction video was someone spilled ragu on a rug and cleaned it up with beer. And I was like, there's no way that works. Let me try it. So I spilled ragu on our brand new white rug in hopes that it would work. And it didn't. And my fiance's reaction and just she was like, what are you doing? We're trapped inside. Like, everyone's going nuts. We're going cuckoo. It's the pandemic in New York City. Everyone's bananas.
0: Yeah.
1: And so, like, it went viral. And I'm like, we got something here. And she's like, well, as long as you can afford a new rug, right. You know, as long as you can buy a new rug, then I'm fine with
0: That's
1: it.
0: Right.
1: And I bought all the rugs after that. It was straight rug city. Yeah.
0: Okay, man.
1: Yeah, I was Aladdin. I had all the rugs. Cool. Yeah.
0: And then just the baking, the cooking, just
1: cooking was just another thing. Like, I've always been in a cook. My mom always had like Emerald on, like the BAM guy.
0: Yeah.
1: As a kid, the Food Network.
0: New Orleans.
1: Yeah. Well, I'm not from there.
0: I know that.
1: He's from. Yeah. He's from.
0: I'm sorry. That's just every time
1: I don't Emerald,
0: that was a knee jerk reaction where I just said New. I just said New Orleans.
1: New Orleans.
0: Yeah. BAM, kick it up a notch.
1: Yeah. But yeah, I remember that always being on TV, and I was always, you know, I would cook things up in my little George Foreman grill. Bland chicken that usually, you know, white household chicken.
0: Nice.
1: It just became a thing. I love food and I love being goofy, and it really worked for me. And I was able to put my comedic tone into food videos. And so I just have been riding with that ever since.
0: And Lexington's in a lot of your videos.
1: So he's in some of them. Yeah. When he's not being a jerk, he doesn't watch this show.
0: Yeah. No,
1: I love my son.
0: He will now when we turn him into a Yankee.
1: He's taxing. You know, kids can be. I love my son more than anything, but sometimes he's like, he's been watching some things that he hasn't been supposed to watch, and
0: like
1: he'll
0: what?
1: Go to Man, he was at a
0: Euphoria?
1: No.
0: Man, now that would be an issue.
1: No, although
0: okay, yeah.
1: I heard that's good for, you know, helping kids out. Fine, never mind.
0: Yes, sir.
1: We'll go
0: scare them straight.
1: Exactly.
0: That works.
1: That's the new. That's 2026 conversion therapy. Is watching. Here, don't son, watch this.
0: Don't be that.
1: Her name's Cindy Sweeney. But he was at an after school program one day where like they all play video games. Some kid was showing him Saw videos.
0: Oh, no.
1: He comes home and he's like, I saw something I should have never seen. And he told me, I'm like, I'm so sorry. But then he went to school and started repeating it.
0: Uh-oh.
1: And now his teachers are calling me. They're like, we have a problem here. And I was like, you guys started the problem.
0: That's right.
1: And I wasn't even going to be the one to say it. I wasn't even going to tattletale because that's not my type.
0: Yes.
1: But you guys started it.
0: Now he's homeschooled.
1: Now we have a meeting on Tuesday.
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0: Hello and welcome in. It's Always College Football. I'm your host, Greg McElroy. Glad to have you here with us today. There are two versions of college football, and right now, here we are, May of 2026. The sport is really being asked which one it wants to be. The first version is the one that made the sport really different from pretty much anything else on the American sports calendar. The version where a loss in week four was not just a setback, but it was, in many cases, a funeral. The version where Alabama and Georgia are playing in week one of October, and both programs know, they don't suspect, they don't fear, but they know that the loser of that game could very well be watching January and the festivities in January, quarterfinals, semifinals, national championship, watching it from their couch. The version where the regular season was not a warm-up act, it was the main event. But that version of college football could be going into a different direction. We'll see, because that version, every single Saturday from Saturday of Labor Day all the way through Thanksgiving, had the same kind of weight that most sports could only manufacture in the game seven of a playoff series. Then there's the other version, a version that right now is being discussed heavily and being constructed in conference meeting rooms and television negotiating tables, a version where 24 teams make the playoff and where a three-loss program can still ultimately hoist the trophy at the end of January, where coaches manage losses instead of doing whatever it takes to prevent them. So there's a little bit of a crossroads that we're in right now. Here's the thing about both versions. You can't have both, right? You can sell both, and people will likely buy both, but you can't actually have both, I don't think. And today on Always College Football, we're going to spend some time, with a sport that is trying to figure out where we're trying to go. A sport that spent a lot of money on rosters while cutting tennis programs. A sport where there are a lot of conferences that are coalescing around an expanded playoff and one commissioner who is trying to hold the line and really won't allow it to go anywhere else without his full approval. So it's going to be fascinating. We also might be talking about one of the best college football players in the country, who that might be. And we're going to talk a little bit about some positions that might very well factor in to the discussion when we get to our mailbag a little later on. So let's dive in to the key word of today's episode. That's unsustainable. But before we do, I encourage you to go ahead and just subscribe to the podcast, wherever you get the podcast, and check us out on the ESPN College Football YouTube page. Now, Pete Thamel published a piece yesterday coming out of Big Ten Spring Conference meetings, and the headline of that question is whether or not college football is currently sustainable. Let's answer it next. The big question of the day, is big budget spending in college sports sustainable? Right now, the most fashionable word in the sport, it feels like, in college athletics, kind of across the board, from ADs to head coaches to people who haven't coached in a really long time, is the unsustainable nature of the sport we love so much. We've heard it from multiple athletic directors. Pat Chun said it. Jay Batt from Michigan State said it. Deion Sanders, the head coach at Colorado, has said it. Nick Saban has said it. Senators have waited. And my first reaction every time I hear them ask that question is unsustainable for whom? Because I look at kind of what the numbers are doing, and I look at the Ohio State roster, for example, in 24, that went on to win the national championship, and the fact that that roster cost $20 million. And at the time, that number was treated as if it was like a crime being committed on the way to the stadium. I mean, pearls were clutched. People were writing about writing columns and talking heads were going on television and saying that college football, as we know it, is over. You just go buy championships. And right now, heading into the 26th season, $20 million is the floor. That is the minimum buy-in right now at the table for programs that want to be in the top half of maybe the Big Ten or the SEC. The programs in the conferences at that level are already being projected to finish in the bottom tier of the league. The new frontier is not 20 million. The new frontier, according to people that are familiar with what's being spent, is now $50 million. There's buzz out of Baton Rouge that when they hired Lane Kiffin, they had reportedly committed between 25 and 30 million annually to the roster through rev sharing and NIL funds. And that's reported as kind of the starting point, not necessarily the ceiling. You hear about other programs with the Penn State and Ohio State, several people saying, well, $50 million, that's where everybody's at now. What's to stop the sport from getting to 60 next year, 70 the year after that, maybe 80, 85 at some point in the very near future? And here's Kirk Ferentz, head coach of Iowa, who's been the head coach since for four presidents now. His entire identity at his program is kind of built around controlled, measured, sustainable developmental program identity, right? I mean, he's looking at the entire sport as kind of the elder statesman. And he's saying nothing would surprise me at this point. Saying nothing that would surprise him. Think about that. Now, that sentence should be printed. It should be framed. It should be hung in every single administrator's office in the country, because this might be the most honest assessment we've seen right now in the sport. Now, let me tell you what I actually think about the word unsustainable. The people saying it are not wrong, and that the spending is clearly escalating at a rate that's really difficult to manage. They are wrong about who it's unsustainable for, because here's what's actually happening. We know about the House settlement against the NCAA. It created a $20 million annual rev share cap, meaning schools can pay their athletes directly up to that amount per year. And almost immediately, that cap became the floor, not the ceiling, because stacked on top of the $20 million in NIL money, you got separate deals, you got booster collectives, you got third-party arrangements, and the people that are running those programs kind of found creative ways to make sure that the number kept climbing well beyond what the settlement intended. And you have the College Sports Commission, which is supposed to enforce this cap, that has an NIL clearinghouse and has to approve all deals over $600. And programs are already finding ways to circumvent the cap. We know commissions towards agents don't count, and we know that the multimedia rights deals that are kind of routed through the athletic department can be structured in a way that benefits the player without technically hitting the red share limit. And if you listen to guys that are running collectives, they're basically saying, we don't care. That's pretty much, so the cap exists, but it's not functioning as a cap. It's functioning kind of as like a press release, so to speak, right? And here's where it gets really interesting, because the spending arms race is not happening equally. It's happening in a very specific tier of programs. I mean, you see it some in the Big Ten, you see it some in the SEC, you see it at the top of the ACC, the top of the Big 12, Notre Dame, but really there's not a ton of programs that can escalate to that level of funding. So below that line, you have a lot of programs that are kind of doing everything they can to stay competitive, but coming up fundamentally short, because the $20 million rev share cap was calculated as a percentage of average power conference revenues, meaning it was designed with the wealthier programs in mind to an extent. And for programs whose total athletic department budget is nowhere near the high-level power conference average, well, 20 and a half isn't the floor. It's a building that they can't afford to rent space in. So when people say it's unsustainable, what they actually mean is, whether they know it or not, is that it's unsustainable for programs that cannot keep up. Here's the darkest part of the story that probably doesn't get nearly enough attention, is the money to keep up has to come from somewhere, and it's coming from the sports that cannot afford to pay for themselves. There have been 40 Division I Olympic sports programs between swimming, tennis, track, that were cut between May of 24 and July of 25 alone. More than 415 college teams have been cut, merged, or reclassified since the middle of 2024. I mean, Arkansas, for example, a school that has a really good athletic revenue and a solid fundamental program financially, they had to cut its men's and women's tennis programs. And the combined cost of those programs is about $2.5 million.
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2: 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We can't get people to agree whether the sky is damn blue or not when it comes to college athletics.
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12: Hey, it's Evan Cohen coming up Friday. Can Wemby and the Spurs force a game 7, or will the Thunder book their place in the finals for a second year in a row? It's Unsportsmanlike, 6 a.m. Eastern, right here on ESPN Radio, ESPN2, and ESPNU.

0: Now you think about a program that might make around $200 million, and they could not find the extra $2.5 million to support tennis. Now they eventually reinstated the programs after some donors scrambled to fund them in the short term. But let's just think about this for a second. A Power Four school in an extremely profitable conference in the country, I mean, decided to cut a smaller program because of the financial logic of college athletics no longer has a place for it. And here's why this matters beyond just tennis. If you look at American athletes who competed in the 2026 Winter Olympics, 40% of those were current or former NCAA athletes. If you look at the Summer Games, Team USA is comprised of about 65% former NCAA athletes. So the college system is not just a developmental league for football and basketball. It's also a developmental pipeline for the entire American Olympic program. And we are kind of having to adjust it a little bit, maybe in some cases dismantle it, not loudly, not dramatically, but maybe piece by piece, budget meeting by budget meeting. And that's a challenging thing to wrap your head around. Now, I want to be clear about something. I'm not here to say that football players don't deserve to be paid. Of course they do. All right, they've always deserved to be paid. And the system that existed before NIL and rev share and all this other stuff is in some ways indefensible, right? And the settlement that you thought was going to fix the system, it fixed it in a way that it solved one problem, but it created a cascading set of new problems that nobody has quite figured out how to address just yet. Now, you've seen other people stepping in. You've seen political pressure. You've seen the White House. You've seen committees that have been created. And whether or not any of this is going to lead to results is to be determined. We know that there's going to be ways of cap circumvention. There's talk of a separate playoff for the G5. And whether any of this becomes a reality is still very much up in the air. But what's clear is the sport's kind of arrived at a moment where the people running it are openly admitting at their own conference meetings what's happening right now is not sustainable. And that's a scary thing. Now, in the meantime, football rosters keep getting more expensive, right? Well, that means that other programs could potentially continue to disappear. And Kirk Ferentz keeps saying that he wouldn't be surprised by anything. Well, neither would I at this point. Coach Ferentz, neither would I. The college football playoff has been at 12 teams for exactly two years, right? And here's something worth noting before we go any further in this conversation. After year one, we changed the format. The seeding structure was adjusted and rankings considerations were modified. Multiple commissioners took a step back after evaluating the first year of data and said, well, we can adjust this to make it better. And they were right to do that. That's how a really healthy sport operates, right? You gather real information, you evaluate what worked and what did not, and you make tweaks. But here's the thing about that precedent. It kind of cuts both ways. Because the argument after adjusting year one and honestly making a couple tweaks in year two as well is that, well, we now have real data to work with. The argument for doubling the field after year two should require somewhat of the same standard, right? And as of right now, after two seasons, the data on the 12-team playoff is excellent. The first round games have at times been very compelling. The cream has risen to the top. Every champion entered the playoff with one or fewer losses. So why are we already considering doubling the field before we even fully understand what we have? Before we answered the question, look, the ACC, for example, has come out in favor of doubling the field to 24 teams. Commissioner Jim Phillips made it public at the conference's spring meetings last week. Brent Yormark, the commissioner of the Big 12, was already on record in favor of 24 teams. And now the Big 10's Tony Petitti, he's announcing his position at Big 10 meetings this week. And every sign points to him saying, man, I'm kind of spearheading this effort towards the 2014 playoff. So here's where we're at right now. Three out of the four Power Four conferences are publicly on record to favor the 2014 playoff, the Big 12, the ACC, and the Big 10, which leaves exactly one commissioner right now that is standing, holding the line for a smaller field, and that's Greg Sankey and the SEC. And Sankey, for his part, has made it very clear that he sees what's happening, doesn't really like being organized against, and is not particularly interested in the input of people that he doesn't think have a seat at the table necessarily. So when the AFCA, the American Football Coaches Association, puts out a statement recently calling for maximum expansion, well, Sankey said last he knew, the AFCA is not in charge of dealing with the schedule, postseason games or even regular season games. And I mean that the entity or figuring out where they fit on the calendar, I certainly respect their rights to speak on what they believe is right. But there's a lot more depth to this process than a press release, which is exactly what Greg Sankey said. He basically tells the Coaches Association, the organization that represents all the head coaches, that he respects their right to have a voice and have an opinion on what the postseason should look like. But it's a little bit of a diplomatic equivalent to saying, all right, we'll handle this, right? Now, here's the thing about the SEC kind of holding out right now on the conversations about expanding to 24. The SEC and the Big Ten, they have to agree for any format change to become official. That's the actual rule. So this isn't posturing by any chance, by any sense of the word. I mean, this is real leverage here for the SEC, and they have previously favored a 16-team model with five automatic bids for the five highest-ranked conference champions and 11 at-large berths. And 24 is a pretty significant jump from 16. And you can also understand why the SEC, which has spent the better part of two decades building the most powerful brand in the sport, you understand why they're not eager to open the door wider when the current system has actually been really good to them, even if it hasn't produced a national championship in the last three seasons. But here's the argument that Jim Phillips is making, and it's not a bad one. He said, if you're trying to ask the presidents and the chancellors and the boards to keep investing in football programs at this level, and we just spent an entire segment talking about how much that investment costs, then those programs need to believe that they have a realistic shot at making the playoffs at the start of every season. Right now, with 12 teams and 138 FBS programs, just 9% of the FBS programs make the field in the playoff. 24 teams gets you to just over 17%, closer to the roughly 19% that most NCAA postseason tournaments allow. So that's a real argument. That's not just an access argument. It's kind of a financial survival argument for programs that are being asked to spend like a professional franchise while having a 91% chance of being mathematically irrelevant by the time December rolls around. But let me tell you where this gets really complicated, because it's not just the SEC that's standing in the way. It's also coaches in the SEC. I mean, Steve Sarkisian kind of went, I don't want to say scorched earth, but I mean, he was very adamant in an interview with USA Today that college football playoff expansion is very spastic view and a bit of a knee-jerk reaction. And his actual proposal was to go back to four teams and add conference championship tournaments to generate TV inventory. Now, I want to be fair to Sarkisian here, because buried inside his criticism is one point that's genuinely worth talking about. And he said that the selection committee doesn't have the bandwidth to evaluate 24 teams properly. Said the committee, they can't watch all these games. They see the media polls, the coaches' polls, they kind of copy them. So you got a 12-team playoff, and that means there are at least 30 teams that impact it. Not if all of a sudden you go to 24 teams, you're asking the committee to watch 40, maybe 50 teams a week. And that's a very, very fair point. Selection committee is already producing results that some people already strongly disagree with, that are difficult to explain, and that appear by poll rankings that the committee is explicitly supposed to supersede. So you add 12 more teams to evaluate, it does not make the problem smaller. It actually makes it significantly larger. But here's where I'm curious with Sarkisian's viewpoint. His solution is to go back to four teams. It's nostalgic in some ways, right? The four-team era had its own transparency issues. The four-team era produced years in which the entire sport spent October and November debating whether a one-loss SEC team deserved to jump an undefeated G5 team. The four-team era gave us Baylor and TCU being in and then out, and then both were 11-1, both getting left out back in 2014. Florida State was in, they got bumped out. So the four-team era didn't necessarily have all the solutions, but if you look at the idea of having a conference tournament built into the 14 playoff, where if you win the SEC conference tournament, the SEC gets to keep all that tournament revenue, and they also get to send their champion to a four-team playoff. I could potentially get on board with that. But at that point, how many teams make the SEC tournament or the Big Ten tournament? And should it be easier for the ACC, which might have three contenders or two contenders in a given year? Their path to get into the Final Four would be a lot easier than that of the Big Ten or the SEC. So that to me is a hard one to kind of stomach and to get on board with. So where does this actually land? Like, my read is this. The conference coalition of the Big Ten, the ACC, and the Big 12, it's pretty real, right? You can tell that there's some coalescing going on. It's building towards something. And that Greg Sankey, the SEC commissioner, he's not going to necessarily bow to a public pressure campaign. That's not really how he operates. Why would he? The SEC has more leverage in this negotiation than probably any other party at the table. And they probably know that as well. So what this actually comes down to, is it a little bit about broadcast rights? Is that a part of it as well? Because Jim Phillips said this directly. He has said that ESPN really wants the playoffs to stay at 12, maybe 14, a hard ceiling of 16 potentially. And right now ESPN owns exclusive rights to the 12-team playoff. And ESPN knows that a 2014 playoff would potentially bring in other partners. Maybe it's an assumption. I think it's a fair assumption at this point.
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Now we want to get into the mailbag, and we always appreciate those of you that have submitted questions. You can do so on the ESPN YouTube channel. Just leave it in the comment section. We'll get to it. We see them. We react to them. We really appreciate them, to be honest with you. You can also submit them via our social media account at AlwaysCFB on both Instagram and on Twitter. Let's start with Travis in Michigan. How are you going to leave off Jordan Marshall from your top 10 and honorable mentions running back category? Now, Travis, I hear you, and I want to be straight with you. Jordan Marshall had a genuinely fantastic season in 25. He had 150 carries for 936 yards, 10 touchdowns, and averaged 6.2 yards a carry. He very rarely lost yardage. Like, he is the undisputed lead back in Ann Arbor heading into the 26th season. But here's the argument against him. And it's not really the comparison against the guys that are in the top 10 or what league they play in and whatever it might be. It's the guy who was the starter in front of him. It's Justice Haynes, who last year in the same offense, behind the same offensive line, in the same system, went for 857, 10 touchdowns, and 7.1 yards per carry in just seven games before that injury ended his season. Marshall ranked 27th nationally in yards per carry last year. Haynes, before he went down, was on pace to lap that number. Now, this doesn't necessarily discredit Marshall. It just shows you that Haynes is in the honorable mention. Marshall is just left out. It also tells me that the production that Marshall put up was at least partially a function of the environment he was in. And the honest question leading into 26 is whether or not he can be that every down guy. And I happen to believe he really will be. Then there's also the passing game situation as well. He caught just 9 passes last year. Almost every back in our top 10 is a legitimate threat catching the ball out of the backfield. They can hurt you on screens and swings and maybe find an isolation or two on third down. And that dimension of Marshall's game, it's not that it's not in there. It's just we haven't seen it just yet. And in a modern offense that you want to use that running back as a real chess piece on every down, that it could become a real limitation. So we'll see what the offense looks like this year, and maybe his role will grow significantly. And is it fair that Marshall was left out? Probably not entirely. Like, Travis, I'll give you this. He probably belongs on the honorable mentions. Like, he probably does. Right? That's a correction I am willing to make right now on the air. Jordan Marshall, honorable mention, Michigan. Now, if he takes a step forward, maybe as a receiver, produces at or above what Haynes was doing in the system last year, we could be having a very different conversation in November. Let's go next to Josh in Oregon. He writes, how come you don't have any running back from Oregon in your top 10 list or honorable mentions list? Is it because the running back room is just that deep in Eugene, or do you not think that they are that good? Josh, the honest answer is probably a little simpler than you might expect. It's not that we don't think they're really, really good. We know that. It's that we don't know which one of the two is going to be the down in, down out guy. Because you look last year as true freshmen, Davison and De'Aaron Hill, they combined for over 1,300 yards and 20 touchdowns. You look at their grades, they were across the board excellent. I mean, among the best freshman backs in the entire country. But those are not necessarily honorable mention numbers kind of in a vacuum. The list is built around one central question. Who is going to lead the Ducks in rushing next year? And in Oregon right now, nobody

most of the guys that we went with throughout were kind of bell cow guys, or at least proven to be a bell cow guy at some point or another. Then there's the question about the offensive line. And you look at some of the stars that were lost in the NFL last year. You lose a couple tackles. You lose your right guard. Then the spring game, there's a little uncertainty along the front. And we know the running back ceiling. It's not just about how good he is. It's about what's around him as well. And right now, the answer to what is in front of either Davison or Hill in 26, we're still trying to figure that out. So when one of these two separates from the other and we get clarity on what the offensive line looks like in August, I think this conversation will change drastically. And by November, Josh, you might be sending me a very different message, and I'm ready for it. So keep it locked in here on Always College Football. This is a starting point, is not the finish line. We look forward to reevaluating these rankings as the season goes along. Let's go next to Jack in Tennessee. And Jack writes, the last two drafts, the SEC has not had a running back taken before the first fourth round. You have to go back to the 2004 draft to find the last time it happened, let alone 2 years in a row. But in your top 10 running back show, you had eight listed in the top 25. Does this mean the SEC is the conference for running backs in 26? And will all the talent help someone in the conference break the national title drought? All right, a lot to unpack there, right? Jack, so I want to first engage with this question seriously because the underlying tension here is real and it's worth talking about. First, let's give some nuance to the draft history claim. Okay, in 2025, the highest drafted running back from the SEC school at the time of the draft was Dylan Sampson of Tennessee. He went in the fourth round. But if you rewind back a couple rounds before Quinshon Judkins, he was a second round pick to Cleveland, but he was drafted out of Ohio State, where he transferred before his final season. He ran for over 2,700 yards and 31 touchdowns at Ole Miss. So his production is a little bit of an SEC product, but his draft slot was as a Big Ten player. And that's real ambiguity that's probably worth noting, right? In the 2026 draft, the highest drafted SEC running back was Jam Miller of Alabama. He was picked 245 in the seventh round. The overall highest drafted running back in 2026 was Jeremiah Love of Notre Dame. He went third overall, the highest running back taken since Saquon back in 2018. So the patterns are real. It's totally real. But what does that mean that the position, and is it maybe in decline in the conference? I don't necessarily think so. What it means is that the best running backs over this stretch have either transferred out before their draft year, are still in school, or have been maybe running behind some offensive lines that have not given them those clean entry points to demonstrate elite NFL caliber productivity. The talent's there, though. And you're right. Our top 10 and our honorable mentions, they were loaded with SEC running backs this year. Ahmad Hardy is the number one running back in the country, in my opinion, heading into the season this year. Kewon Lacy went for nearly 1,600 rushing yards and 24 touchdowns at Ole Miss. Jaden Baugh was incredible for the Florida Gators last year and has become one of the more unstoppable short yardage backs in the conference. So will that necessarily translate, to answer your final question, to a national championship? Well, that's a harder question. And if we're going to answer it properly, we need to understand why the SEC hasn't won a national title in the last 3 years. Because it's not just one thing. It's kind of a stack of things that all kind of landed at the same time. You start with the most obvious one. Well, Nick Saban's not there. Because from 2007 to 2022, the SEC won 13 national championships. Well, seven of those 13 were Alabama. Saban didn't just win games. He kind of set the standard that the entire conference kind of organized itself around. And when he left, that organizing principle kind of disappeared overnight. Now, Kalen DeBoer is a fantastic football coach, but he hasn't necessarily brought in the championships the same way Nick Saban has. Nobody will. Not in today's day and age in college football. And if you look at where it's going, it's going to be tough. The second question is the quarterback spot. If you look across the SEC over the last few years and kind of count the programs that have had a super stable, elite quarterback situation that leads them into a playoff run. Well, Georgia has had probably the most stable spot in the country, right? And their quarterback play has been really good. Carson Beck, I thought, was good. I know he got criticized his final year at Georgia, but I thought he was good. Gunnar Stockton, good, right? You look at Texas last year, they get off to a 3-2 start, and Arch Manning was supposed to kind of take that number one team in the country, but he had some growing pains early in his tenure. You had guys that got hurt at times, but the quarterback play in the SEC,

0: good. It hasn't been crazy elite at times in the SEC the last few years. And you got to have elite level quarterback play, or you got to have an outrageously good roster around the quarterback to be able to justify a championship run right now. Because you look at J.J. McCarthy, he wasn't elite necessarily, but look at the roster around him. Ohio State, Will Howard, he wasn't necessarily elite by himself, but look at the roster around him. Fernando Mendoza, he was elite, but he also had a great roster around him to make the case that the quarterback play there did elevate everyone else around him. So the other question is the offensive line. And the SEC in particular has been a little bit lackluster at the point of attack throughout all of last year. I mean, Alabama, Auburn, LSU, Texas, Oklahoma, South Carolina, those guys all struggled at times around the offensive line. And that's directly connected to a question we had a moment ago from Jack about the running back position. You can't have the best running backs in the country when you don't necessarily allow them to produce at an elite level when the offensive line isn't consistently opening up big holes in the biggest games. Yeah, Ahmad Hardy ran for 300 yards in a single game last year, but he also struggled against some of the best defenses that Missouri faced a little later in the year. And that's what an offensive line problem does to a running back. It turns a generational talent into a situational one the moment the defense kind of loads up and dares you to beat them through the air.
1: It's Evan Cohen coming up Friday. Can Wemby and the Spurs force a game seven, or will the Thunder book their place in the finals for a second year in a row? It's Unsportsmanlike, 6 a.m. Eastern, right here on ESPN Radio, ESPN2, and ESPNU.
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0: And the fourth problem, I think, is the SEC schedule. I mean, the SEC is really brutal top to bottom. I mean, I think most people acknowledge that. But they did have five teams make the college football playoff last year, but none made to the national championship game. That's not like a coincidence. It's the consequence of a conference. They will have some, you're going to get beat up. You're going to get beat up for 3 months before the playoffs even starts. I mean, Georgia wins back-to-back SEC championships and can't get out of the quarterfinals. Texas goes 9-3, misses the playoff entirely. So the conference is really good that you can make the case that it might be cannibalizing itself just a little bit. So is the SEC the conference of running backs this upcoming year? Sure. Looks like it going into the season. But will running backs alone fix the national title drought? No. They need a quarterback that is on the way up the whole year, an offensive line that holds up from start to finish, and they stay healthy. They also need a program to survive the conference schedule without losing some key pieces that matter most before the bracket even opens. But you know the running backs will be there. The rest of the equation is still very much the question. We go next to Mike in Miami. Who do you think is the all-around better football player, Jeremiah Smith or Malachi Toney? Mike, this answer might surprise many. The answer is Malachi Toney. Now, I want to be very clear about what I'm saying because the answer requires a lot of context here. Jeremiah Smith is without question the best wide receiver in college football. Full stop, right? Not one of the best, not a Biletnikoff candidate. He's the best. No one's going to deny the reality of that situation. 163 career receptions, nearly 2,600 yards, more yards than anyone else in college football by over 200 yards, 27 touchdowns in just two seasons. The guy's 310 yards away from becoming Ohio State's all-time leading receiver. He might do it by game three of just his third year. That's insane. He also very well could be in the mix for the Heisman Trophy this year. We know that, which tells you everything you need to know about how the football world views him. And when you watch Jeremiah Smith play wide receiver, you're watching someone doing one thing at a level that almost nobody in the history of the sport has done at his age. I mean, he is a master, an absolute master of one craft, playing wide receiver. So when I say that Malachi Toney might be the better all-around football player, I'm not saying he's better than Jeremiah Smith at playing wide receiver. He is not. Nobody in college football is better than Jeremiah Smith. But what I'm saying is that Malachi Toney is a different kind of football player entirely. That's because he has to be. He doesn't have Jeremiah Smith's size. He does not have Jeremiah Smith's physical dominance at the catch point. He's just 5'11", 188. And that 5'11 might be a touch generous. Jeremiah Smith is built like a weapon, right? Just unbelievably put together. Malachi Toney is built kind of like a problem, right? He's got to find a way. No matter what, he's going to find a way. And last year as a true freshman, at a very young age of just 17 years old, he led the entire FBS in receptions with 109. He had over 1,200 yards receiving. He also had 113 rushing yards and a touchdown on the ground while completing 4 of 6 passes in the Wildcat for 82 and 2 touchdowns. He also contributed 300 punt return yards. He scored the only touchdown in Miami's CFP opener against A&M on a jet sweep. He also fumbled earlier in the game and bounced back remarkably. He has 10 catches for 122 against Indiana in the national championship. And none of that is even the most impressive thing about him. If you look back to his senior year of high school, he was American Heritage's starting quarterback when the starter actually had a season-ending injury in the state playoffs. Well, Toney steps in, throws for over 520 yards on 53 attempts as a high school starting quarterback, 8 touchdowns against just 1 interception. He led American Heritage to the state championship and was named the Florida High School Football Player of the Year. He decides to reclassify, enrolls early at Miami, and immediately became the best player on a team that went all the way to the national championship game. So when I say that Malachi Toney is a better all-around football player, that's a full picture. Jeremiah Smith is the undisputed best receiver in the sport, but Malachi Toney can run it, he can catch it, he can throw it, he can return it. And if Darian Mensa goes down this fall, Miami would likely line him up as their starting quarterback. So he doesn't necessarily need to dominate one dimension of the game. He can hurt you in every dimension of the game. Whereas if you look at Jeremiah Smith, he is the master of playing wide receiver at the college level, and in all likelihood, he'll be a master of playing wide receiver in the NFL as well. Malachi Toney is a jack of all trades, but and a master of none, and that's usually kind of treated as an insult. But when the jack of all trades is 18 years old and is already arguably the most electrifying player on the field in the national championship game, it's not an insult. It starts becoming maybe the most dangerous scouting report in college football. He can beat you in a million different ways. So pound for pound, well-rounded, multidimensional football player, Malachi Toney's the answer. However, if I need a wide receiver to win me the game, and I needed a wide receiver in college football over the last decade to win me a game, it's Jeremiah Smith, and it's Jeremiah Smith by a mile. We'll go next to Tim in Minnesota. Who came up with the, quote, greatest regular season in sports, end quote, line that we keep hearing about in college football? I have never heard it before, and now it's everywhere. It feels like it was pushed out by a marketing team, and a few select talking heads were told to run with it. Tim, you're not necessarily wrong, because this phrase exists in a zone between being genuinely true and also feeling as if it was constructed by people that need a slogan for a television package, right? The answer is this. I honestly don't know who said it first. What I do know is that the argument behind it has real merit. And in college football, every single regular season game from the very beginning of September, and in some cases, let's be real, the end of August, all the way through Thanksgiving week, or even the first week of December, can functionally eliminate a team from contention. A loss in week three could potentially follow a program the rest of the year. So the stakes per game are structurally higher than any other sport, because there's no best of seven. There's no 82 game schedule to absorb a bad night. There's not a wild card that can bail you out. So when Alabama plays Georgia in October, both programs know that a loss does not hurt. It's potentially season ending. And that's a real thing. And that's a genuinely unique thing. And the reason why people started calling it, quote, the greatest regular season in sports in the first place is because on some level, it is true. But here's your concern, Tim, and I understand it, is that every time the sport expands the playoffs, it chips away exactly at that, right? We went from four teams to 12 teams, and the first thing that changed was the math. Suddenly, a two-loss team could not just survive, it could potentially win the national championship. And suddenly, coaches starting doing public calculus on whether a loss in September was truly fatal or just inconvenient. Suddenly, the existential weight of every October Saturday got a little bit lighter. And now we are potentially going to 24 teams. And if you can lose three games, maybe four, and still be in legitimate contention for a national title, then the do or die nature of the regular season does not necessarily disappear overnight, but it does erode a little bit, quietly, game by game, year by year. The moment a coach on the sideline in week six can look at a two-point deficit with 2 minutes left and think, you know, we can absorb this, instead of thinking, this cannot happen, that means you've kind of lost something that took 150 years to build. And you can't get it back by contracting the playoff once you've already taught 40 million fans to expect 24 teams to make the postseason. So the people in the same breath that are saying, well, the greatest regular season in sports, and they're also pushing for the 24-team expansion, they're kind of talking out of both sides of their mouth, in my opinion. So the marketing of the product, well, quietly dismantling what makes the product worth marketing. So you got to pick one or the other. You can either be a college football playoff expansionist and acknowledge that the regular season could potentially be watered down, or you could say, you know what, I like the regular season. I want to value the regular season above all else. Well, then you can't support expanding the regular season. You got to pick one, and you have to commit to it, because you cannot have both in this scenario. We'll go next to Trevor in Atlanta. A lot of the same people saying 24 teams will be terrible were the same ones saying the 12 teams was a terrible idea. They were wrong. I'm still going to watch as many games as I can, and the cream always rises to the top. But my question is, do you have the same crystal ball that some people seem to have that says college football will be ruined if it expands to a 24-team playoff? Trevor, no, I do not have a crystal ball. Nobody does. And you are right that the doomsday crowd does probably have a bit of a credibility issue.
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1: Back on the Rich Eisen Show Radio with WWE brand ambassador John
2: Cena. I like it. It's got a good ring to it.
1: It does. You just said moments ago, our radio audience just rejoined, that your moment of fulfillment that you tapped out on, right? That you, that was mixed reviews. Why do you think that was, John? Why?
2: Well, and again, I'm speaking from my perspective. Please. And I am aware that everything I say is going to create chatter. And that's a good thing because, you know, hopefully people were interested. But there's no right way to please everyone when you're truly closing a 23, 24-year-old journey where, you know, our fans have invited me into their living room 52 weeks a year, plus ancillary premium live events for 23, 24 years. The best you can do is do all you can. And honestly, that's where the moment of clarity and fulfillment came from, where it's like at the end of my physical journey in the WWE, after that last match, listening to the noise one final time, knowing that, man, I don't think I can't give another ounce. What a way to close that chapter. But it's a bold creative decision, just like the John Cena heel turn is a bold creative decision. You're not going to please everyone. Our fans are very vocal and very involved, which is why I'm excited about the future of what's to come, where we can try to involve them more and hopefully crowning a champion of the John Cena Classic. But it's those moments where you do take a risk. You do travel outside the predictable norm, and that incites conversation, and you got to be ready for all angles of that.
1: What can you tell everybody about any latest on the classic that you just referred to, John?
2: Man, I can tell you I'm pumped, and I can tell you this is an idea from me, and I can also tell you that this is going to get a lot of chatter too, because the audience is kind of every which way but loose on this. Mm-hmm. I got the idea from that last event, that Saturday night's main event, where Gunther and I were the close of the show. But the idea for the open of the show and the way I wanted to promote it was, instead of doing, you know, a 90-minute tribute showing highlights and interviews of folks to essentially my career, there's no pay it forward there. So I chose to use the rest of the evening as showcasing marquee superstars as a way to get crowds in the building and keep them excited. You hear the music of your favorite superstar. That's great. And pair them up against the future of our business. Names like Sol Ruka, Javon Evans, certainly Oba Femi, they all kind of debuted on our grand stage that night. And I thought the event went well. Not only was it well received by the audience, sans from my part in the ending, which is okay, because I'm the polarizing guy. I can bear the weight on my shoulders. When I promoted it, people enjoyed the idea. When we executed it, people enjoyed the event. And more importantly, the talent. It's not like the talent aren't excited for event, but the talent felt like they were part of something new, and that was really important. So I got the idea from there, and then I kind of wanted to extend it a little bit more. I'm like, how can we involve the fan base? So that's where the fan vote came from. And then I tried to take it a little bit further and saying that, like, man, if you're a talent and you go out and you actually tear the house down, but you're this close to winning and maybe you came up short, you still have the opportunity to be in the running to see if you won the fan vote enough to be crowned champion.
1: I love it, man. And there's so many projects coming up for you.
2: It's busy this time of year.
1: Dude, it's so great. I mean, Netflix's little brother, Michelle Monahan, and Eric Andre both have appeared on this program. Actually, Eric's going to be on the show on the 9th of June. That's coming out June 26th on Netflix. Coyote versus Acme in theaters August 28th. I think that needs no explanation what that's going to be about. The Apple original film Matchbox coming up. The movie and October 9th, but you are here today to talk about something called DB. What is that, John?
2: So it's the real condition is Demodex blepharitis, abbreviated as DB, and I guess easily communicated as eye mites. And Demodex blepharitis is when you got to get overrun by eye mites. And I had this happen. And basically, it's when your eyes get itchy, they get red, and you get like crusties when you wake up, especially I did. My vision is going, I like you, have a set of readers, and I always have them handy. Wow, the phone looks so much better with that, but I'll take them off. And my vision was going, but I had these ancillary symptoms, and I just pawned it off to old age. All right, vision's the first thing to go. This is kind of my life now, but I read a ton. I'm on camera a lot, and when you're on camera with these like bloodshot eyes, and you're always itching your eyes, and you have crusties and stuff, it just wasn't any good. I finally went to an eye doctor because I stopped being able to see driving at night, and like I was reading pages three times over. So I knew my sight was going, and he sure enough said, "Yeah, we're just going to get you low prescription readers, and also you have Demodex blepharitis." I'm like, "Say what?" And it's pretty much when you get overrun by eye mites. And thank goodness, I'm very grateful for the partnerships I have, and this partnership with Tarsus is no different, because Tarsus has the only FDA-approved treatment for DB. And before, they had to do all this stuff, like throw salt water in your eyes, take your eyelashes out one by one. This is just a simple eye drop. And for me, 6 weeks, twice a day, my symptoms are greatly reduced. So I went in basically thinking that, I just needed a pair of readers. But because I self-diagnosed, it was so late to the party, man, was I happy to know that there was treatment. And I'm very proud of the partnership with Tarsus, because we're spreading the word to try to get people out there like me. There's 25 million people that suffer with DB, and this is truly a way to get some real relief for the symptoms.
1: XDEMVY.com for more information on this.
2: Look at you, man. You are a pro.
1: Come on.
2: You're doing my job over there.
1: No, you know what? Again, it's tag team.
2: I appreciate
1: you just tag me in. I tagged you in.
2: I really do appreciate it. Thank you so much.
1: Come on. No, it's something I did not know, to be honest with you, existed before you and I just started talking. And
2: well, I say I value the partnerships that I have a lot. And this is no different than, I had a partnership a while back as an advocate for sunscreen. And I was an unlikely candidate until they found out, I've had four or five spots removed that are cancerous because I was an idiot and didn't use sunscreen. I'm very open about the fact that I've had a hair transplant. And this is just another line of a condition that I've had that I was like, man, I'm never getting rid of this. And then you find a solve. And you're like, I think more people should know about this. Mm-hmm. And right along the same time as that happens, the company who produces the solve was like, we need a reliable voice to help grow the reach of our brand. So again, this is serendipitous for me, and it's something I believe in because I suffered from it, and I suffer from it no longer.
1: John Cena here on the Rich Eisen Show. All right, I would like to jump into a couple of films of yours, sir. I mentioned LeBron before. Were you on the set at all? I know you weren't in any scenes with him in Trainwreck. No kidding.
2: It was this, man. Yeah. I wasn't lucky enough. I wish I had been.
1: Because, I just remember seeing that movie in the theater, and I'm like, okay, I love Amy Schumer. Good Lord, who doesn't? But the two funniest people in the band, Bill Hader, my gosh, two funniest people in the movie were LeBron and John Cena.
2: Train was loaded. They were loaded.
1: I know.
2: All out that one. That was a very funny movie. I was very grateful to be put around a lot of funny folks and allowed to just kind of take some risks again.
1: You sure did take some risks in Trainwreck, John.
2: You know what? That kind of was the, I can't believe I'm saying this. That was very much the second opportunity I had in the movie business. I often talk about how my heart was elsewhere, trying to campaign for WWE Studios. The reason I was so involved in that is because I wanted to draw more people to WWE. Mm-hmm. And you could see, I did the best I could, but as a young 20-something going from arena to arena with 10,000-plus people chanting your name every night, I wanted to be there. I didn't want to be on a patient, quiet movie set waiting for 8 hours while we try to blow something up. It's crazy. The Trainwreck was very much like a reintroduction to what I could do and how I looked at movies in general. And that was also the first time that I really got to poke fun at myself and take some comedic risks. And everybody kind of took notice. I'm very grateful for that.
1: No doubt about it. Was that a scene in the movie theater? Were you ad-libbing those lines? Those all on the page? What was it, John?
2: So working with Judd Apatow first is great because he discovers a lot of material. So there's a lot of ad-libs there. And then, like I said, you get put around all these comedians who are really funny and can go with you. You do a few takes, you get what's on the page, and then you kind of explore whatever you want to. So just going back and forth with some hecklers in the movie theater is It's what you see.
1: I mean, it's tough to talk about on this program right now because of what you said was so not safe for work.
2: Yeah, I mean, we're this is Disney, dog. This is ESPN Disney, so we can't do that.
1: No, I know.
2: Yeah, I mean, check it out, though, if you want to.
1: I mean, so were any of those in your, like, was one of them in particular just one that you took a dart throw on?
2: Honestly, there was a Mark Wahlberg joke in there where the guy called me Mark Wahlberg unsolicited. And before I had heard someone in passing say, cause like, it's weird. We're all from New England and like me, Mark Wahlberg, Matt Damon kind of share some weird similarities, not doppelgangers of each other, but we're all from there. We kind of all, I don't know, make of that what you want. But I had been called Mark Wahlberg before. And I responded to that criticism of like, man, I look like Mark Wahlberg, ate Mark Wahlberg. And that was the one thing this dude, I mean, he just teed me up with like, man, you look like Mark Wahlberg. And I just had that in my back pocket. And then to the credit of that, Mark actually saw that. And it was his idea to cast me as the rival to him in Daddy's Home, which eventually I came back to do Daddy's Home too. So, I mean, you never know. Like, you never know who's going to see what you're going to do and how it's going to resonate. And what a good sport for, you know, taking that joke and running with it. And, you know, I got to be around Mark and Will Ferrell and, you know, so many other gifted performers in Daddy's Home and Daddy's Home 2 as well. So
1: thank you so much, John Cena. You're the man. Let's do this.
2: Thank you, Rich. Appreciate you.
1: And thank you.
3: Appreciate you, brother.
1: The great John Cena right here on the Rich Eisen Show. There he goes. That's all.
0: This is the best of the Rich Eisen Show on ESPN Radio.

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1: I have Kenny Chesney here on the Rich Eisen Show. Our radio audience has just returned. We're just chopping it up. Heart Life Music is Kenny Chesney's new book. Go get it where all books are sold. It debuted at number one on the New York Times bestseller list. Kenny is here in person on the show here in studio. What's the one story you're telling in this book that you kind of forgot and your co-author Holly Gleason pulled it out of you?
2: That I forgot?
1: Yeah, that you're like, I've kind of forgot that story, but I love telling that story.
2: Oh, wow. I don't know.
1: Or you remembered all of them. That's okay.
2: Well, no, I think that there was, you know, especially when you're talking about heroes.
1: Yeah.
2: And when you're looking back, there's these moments that happen in your life when you're younger.
1: Yeah.
2: That in the moment that you don't realize, you didn't see them as big deals at all.
1: Okay.
2: But when you get older and yes, you look back and see how it affected your life and maybe set you on a path that you didn't even know you were on at the time. And that was like me as a child going to see concerts and I didn't really realize at the time that there was this thing inside of me that was burning that I didn't know what it was.
1: Mm-hmm.
2: And that was called the dream of it all, you know? And I wanted to play second base for the Boston Red Sox. I wanted to be Dustin Pedroia.
3: Yes.
2: Right? That's what I wanted.
3: We need you now, Kenny.
2: Yeah, they got rid of everybody.
3: Yeah, no, we need you.
2: Yeah, so my friend Kevin Millar, I want him to be the next manager of the Boston Red Sox, and I want to be the bench coach. But anyway, what was I talking about?
1: You're talking about a life-changing situation where you felt it in your gut, and then you got on Dustin Pedroia, and here we are.
2: Right, but see, I wanted to play sports.
1: Yes.
2: And I thought when I was a freshman in high school that I was going to do that because I was this size.
1: Mm-hmm.
2: And I was 15. and then the next year, my sophomore year, I was still this size.
1: Yeah.
2: And then all of a sudden, I knew that whatever you believe in up there had different plans for me.
1: Mm-hmm.
2: But I didn't know at the time. You know, I talk about this in the book about all these different things that happened to us that set us on a path that we don't even know what that, we know it's the dream, but we don't know what the dream is.
1: Yes.
2: And that was me growing up in East Tennessee. And that's what I felt like a lot of Heart Life Music was about just the dream of it all.
1: Mm-hmm.
2: And again, not to use a sports analogy again, but
1: please.
2: But to be a part of something bigger than yourself, that is what's happened to me. And that's one of the biggest gifts that's been given to me is the gift of creativity. But to also have people with you and around you and out there on the road with you that truly celebrate what's happened to us. And we're a part of something together. I mean, yes, it's me singing and it's me on the road. It's my name on there, but I have a group of people that celebrate what happened to us, and I love that.
1: I feel the same way about everybody around here, by the way.
2: Yeah, it's not to say
1: I'm the Kenny Chesney of sports, you know, entertainment and all that sort of radio and TV, but what we celebrate what we do here every day. And, you know, this show was almost dead 5 years ago, six years ago, and we all banded together and, you know, here we are together, and I feel the same exact way.
2: Yeah, you're a part of something
1: with them.
2: Yeah.
1: So I totally can relate to what you're saying. Also, with that, when I was, you know, in not high school, but kind of middle school, I realized I couldn't hit the curveball.
2: Yeah.
1: I couldn't make the jump shot.
2: And I couldn't throw one.
1: And I better start talking about it for a living, you know? So I can kind of relate to that sensibility too. So when you're, I kind of feel it's weird. Like you've written have you written a memoir with, you know, time left to go here? Is that what this is? Or it's basically a message, a
2: snapshot.
1: Okay.
2: Of how I did it and where I'm at in my life. It's not a memoir.
1: Okay.
2: It's just postcards from my soul, I like to say. It's my love of music, family, the journey, sports, and just the dream of it all.

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2: And it's another first for the young San Antonio Spurs, their first elimination game victory, down to their last loss. 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Final score of Game 6, Spurs 118 and the Thunder 91.

0: 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I'm Q Myers, Studio Q, Las Vegas, Nevada. He's Emmett Golden, Studio Car, Cleveland, Ohio. What is going on? How are you doing this show from your vehicle? Bro.
1: So, listen, for whatever reason, there wasn't a storm or anything, but we had a power outage. And it's our side of the street, too. Now, across the street, everybody has lights. Our side of the street, power outage. Well, I bought a hotspot just in case something like this ever happens. And I've done shows off of it before.
0: Right.
1: Typically, I do them still in my basement or maybe the second floor of my home. Well, for whatever reason, I wasn't getting reception in the house. So I had to come outside. I got in my car. And we've been rocking, so, hey, man, the show must go on. You know what I'm saying?
0: Hey, that is dedication right there, brother. Emmett Golden coming to you live from the car, sounding crystal clear. We definitely appreciate that, and you're right. The
1: Studio
0: show
1: Honda
0: must go on. That is awesome. So if you want to be a part of the studio audience, all you got to do is drive by Emmett's house.
1: That's right. You'll see my car. It's the only thing lit up.
0: Don't identify yourself, because, you know, there's some Shador fans out there that might be looking for you. So you know what?
1: Let me hit the lights.
0: Yeah, exactly. Go on and stay on the low, man. Stay on the low. But, yeah, thank you so much for your dedication to this fine program we call Game Night here on ESPN Radio. And the San Antonio Spurs, they had some dedication in this Game 6. They've been in a situation before when they've been down in a series, and they always bounce back, and they did that again, forcing the Game 7. Emmett, we were on Game Night last night talking about what they needed to do. We said Wemby had to be aggressive and Harper had to be aggressive. Check. And check. They both were aggressive, and they got that victory.
1: Yeah, Wemby came out, you know, ready to go. Yep. Ready to go. He hit back-to-back threes, and the crowd went crazy. And, you know, for a second there, I was like, are they going to run away with it? And they didn't for a while.
0: Right.
1: You know, it seemed like in the first half, every time they went on a run, that the Thunder seemed to get back in it. And at halftime, what was it, 7-point game? I'm like, okay, you know, this is still a ball game. The Thunder scored 13 points.
0: Yes.
1: In the third quarter, San Antonio dropped 32, and it was a wrap on the Game 7.
0: And this is not a dig at you at all. This is actually a dig at everyone who used to play the Warriors when the Warriors were a dominant team. It be that third quarter.
1: Yeah, right? Oh, absolutely, yeah.
0: That third quarter that the Warriors used to blitz everybody, and that basically was when game set match was. That's what the Spurs did. And OKC's done that before. OKC has had those moments.
1: Right.
0: We've seen the Knicks have those moments. Those really good teams, they have that third quarter. They come out of that locker room. The Bulls used to do it back in the day, right? Just come out of that locker room, and, again, they would say game set match right there. They scored 32 to OKC's 13, and you knew it was lights out. After that, Wemby ends up with 28. Talked about Harper. He ended up with 18. And the good thing about this for Wemby, he only played 28 minutes. So as tired as he's been looking, and he looked in game number 5, he really played light minutes, I would say, for him, knowing that this guy's got to do so much heavy lifting. So he should be, I want to say, fresh. He'll be better than he has been, I think, coming up in Game 7.
1: Well, the only thing about that is, everybody for the Thunder should be rested, too, because
0: true,
1: they didn't play a ton of minutes either.
0: No.
1: SGA played 28. He led everybody. You know, this is, I know the Thunder are just going to throw this game in the trash.
0: Oh,
1: but,
0: yeah,
1: man, well, I mean, just nothing but respect for the Spurs, because I fully expected the Thunder, being the championship team, you know, they won it last year, to be able to end this tonight in the Thunder. And once that crowd got into it, man, it was rocking, and it was going to be tough for the Thunder, and they weren't able to get it done.
0: No, they weren't. And this is something that I think we all anticipated when, you know, first of all, we wanted this series. We wanted OKC and San Antonio for this very reason. Then when we got it, we said, yeah, I can see this bad boy going 7, just the way that game 1 started. And so here we are. We get our wish. It is going to go 7. But the only reason I bring up the rest that Wemby got is because he's been looking fatigued, right?
1: Yeah.
0: When he has a big game and then he comes back the next game, he looks fatigued. OKC looks fine. They've been there, done that. They haven't been a team that looks like that they're dog tired. But Wemby, he's been pushed. And I feel like that at least him only playing 28 minutes is going to help him. And probably help us have a really good Game 7, at least being able to observe it, listen to it, and see how the bad boy plays out, punching their ticket to the NBA Finals. The Spurs, they force a Game 7. We'll hear from players and coaches here on Game Night on ESPN Radio and the all-new ESPN app.
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10: Amber and Ian. 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We now have the Big Ten denying they were ever interested in 16 teams. Well, hold on a minute. You got the ones that brought up 16 3 years ago. Now you're saying you never talked about 16? Shut the hell up. The state of college football right now is in pure anarchy. We can't get people to agree whether the sky is damn blue or not when it comes to college athletics.
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0: are off to Game 7. I'm Q Myers. San Antonio defended their home court, knotted up the Western Conference Finals at 3 games apiece after defeating OKC 118-86. That's Spurs' largest playoff win in team history when facing elimination. Wemby had 28 points in 28 minutes, go along with 10 rebounds, while Dylan Harper had 18 points in 22 minutes coming in off the bench. For Oklahoma City, Shai Gilgeous-Alexander, he only had 15 points on the night. Game 7 is Saturday night in OKC with the broadcast starting at 7:30 Eastern Time. Also in the NBA, Knicks center Mitchell Robinson has suffered a broken right pinky finger ahead of the NBA Finals. Sources told ESPN's Shams Charania on Thursday there's no timetable for Robinson's return. He's averaging just over 5 points and just over 5 rebounds in 14 minutes in the playoffs with his role off the bench. And someone who also could fill in when the big man, the big cat, Karl-Anthony Towns, gets in foul trouble. New York will play the winner of OKC versus San Antonio, the conference finals and the NBA finals, which tips off on Wednesday. And there's a battle brewing in the Lone Star State after Texas coach Steve Sarkisian made headlines by torching Texas Tech's strength of schedule. Red Raiders coach Joey McGuire shot back with an open invitation for the Horns to pay a visit to Lubbock. He said, I quote, "We'd love to play Texas," offering to buy out games against Texas State and Abilene Christian to make room on both teams' schedules. For more scores and analysis, check out ESPN.com and all new ESPN app. Coming up, more game night with Emmett Golden live from his car and me, Q Myers, here on ESPN Radio on the all new ESPN app.
1: 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Kirby Smart said the SEC should consider leaving the NCAA if they can't agree on expansion. I'll tell you if he's right. 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
2: San Antonio has it. Johnson to Castle, right wing. Stephon puts it on the deck. Drives inside the arc. No look at the rim where Wemby, with one big hand, throws it down.
3: Wemby was looking right at us, and he pointed skyward. Steph Castle saw it and looked the other way. Great nonverbal communication by the two youngsters.
0: Two of Wemby's 28 points he had on the night, that highlight coming in courtesy of ESPN Radio. The Spurs get the dub 118-91 over Oklahoma City and force a Game 7, which will be Saturday night. 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He's Emmett Golden. I'm Q Myers. And Emmett, the more I look at you, I can't help but laugh. I'm not laughing at you. I'm laughing with you.
4: I can't help but laugh either. Dig this. I'm sitting here during a commercial break. I felt like I heard something like mess with the handle in my car, so I locked the doors. Because I'm sitting in the, for people that don't know, again, I have power outage at my house, and the only way I could get reception on my hotspot was to sit in my car and do the show. So since I have the light from the screen from my laptop on, I can't see out the windows. It's like all pitch black. So I was like, man, let me lock these doors just in case somebody roll up on me.
0: I'll tell you what, I saw you pull out your flashlight, and all I could think of is that you were trying to investigate something. I was like, look at him and trying to investigate the scene of a crime scene or something. Like, you are doing the most, but you are doing the most at a really high level, and we do appreciate it here at Game Night on ESPN Radio. We want to hear from you. What are your thoughts now that we know there is a Game 7? You can always hit us up at 888-SAY-ESPN, 888-729-3776. And if you feel the need to call and comment on Emmett doing the show from the car, you can do that as well. But look, we have a Game 7. We love a Game 7. Our guy Cam, who produces this show early in the week, he hit us on the text line and said, Game 7 is going to be epic. Right? He was already ready for it. So let us know how you're feeling about it. We're excited. We're pumped up. Saturday night, it goes down with coverage beginning at 7:30 on ESPN Radio

0: was fully expecting the Spurs to come out, throw the first punch, remember up 15-0.
1: Yeah.
0: You know, I was thinking that's what we're going to see, and then the Thunder will finally settle things down, and they will kind of, in a war of attrition, win Game 6. Boy, was I wrong, because every time it seemed like the Thunder had settled things down and started making some hay. I will say this, I felt like that was always when Wemby sat down.
1: Yeah, oh,
0: you
1: yeah,
0: know,
1: of
0: when Wemby, yeah, when Wemby was out there, they kept pushing the lead up. He'd sit down, the Thunder get back in it. But man, fair play and big salute to the Spurs, because they never let it get too close.
1: No, they didn't. And Wemby again didn't have to go and play 40 minutes. He was able to get it done in 28 minutes. The Spurs obviously extended the lead and won big time, 118-91, forcing that game 7. So what was it that, you know, the Spurs were thinking? What was said in the locker room? How was Mitch Johnson looking at this team before the game? Let's go back to San Antonio to hear from the Spurs head coach.
2: Mitch, what was the biggest difference you saw tonight in Wemby from game 5 tonight?
3: I would say his overall activity, and that probably, from my perspective, was just from his will and intent on leaving his imprints on the game.
2: And with Dylan, how close was he? I know he's still hurting, but how close was he to having his typical kind of performance tonight?
3: When he switched on mentally and aggressive, he's pretty damn good. He's got all the talent in the world, makeup to do whatever he wants, so he is capable of those nights when he's in the right place between the ears. He's a 20-year-old kid in the conference finals playing against a defending champ, so he's not 100% healthy, and he's doing a hell of a job. So I'd say he's probably strained mentally, emotionally, and physically.
4: You mentioned the word will when it came to Vic. I'm not sure if you've seen anything different from him, but what have you learned about him during this run and his focus on ultimately the end goal?
3: Just a desire to meet the moment. He's not always perfect, and we got to help him at times. Obviously, he's 22 years old, but his passion and desire for being right where he is and at the forefront of it all, and to take the responsibility and the role and the burden of what he does, I don't know what else to say. He is comfortable with that, regardless of the outcome and what that may look like. And I think that's maybe his biggest growth this year, of not waiting for it to be perfect or necessarily to know what to do all the time, but attack the moment and have the right approach and live with the results.
5: Coach, what did you see from Carter Bryant defensively tonight, and what can you say about his intensity overall and how much he likes to be coached hard?
3: Yeah, Carter, you know, there's much to do with what happened a couple games ago, I know, and the visual of it. Carter has been as coachable as anybody. At times, he probably is trying to do the right thing too much, and I think that's where, at times, the urgency and the competitiveness of myself comes out, because I just want that kid to play fast and aggressive. He has as good of raw instincts, and when he plays free and allows his instincts to follow his athleticism and aggressiveness, good things happen. And when he can be disciplined a little bit on top of it, it's fun to watch.
6: Hey, Mitch, over to your right. I know oftentimes players say they try to approach each game the same way, but with the weight of Game 7 as their coach, how will you help them kind of balance those emotions and their presence of being where their feet are going into Game 7?
3: Like we have all year. I know there'll be a lot of added attention, a lot of eyes watching. It'll be a hostile environment, but we've been saying this for a long time. We've had a lot of firsts. This one will be a little bit more important or higher stakes than all the others. That's the goal, is you keep playing and the season gets longer.
7: Coach, this Saturday in OKC, it's do or die for you guys. What is the first thing that comes to your mind when you think about Game 7?
3: Tonight was do or die, and I think a lot of fans are going to be happy. They say that's the best line in sports, I believe. So we'll be prepared, take the next 40 hours or whatever it may be to try to get ready, get organized, and get ready to go into a hostile environment against the defending champs in the Western Conference Finals for a team that's done it multiple times and knows exactly what it takes. And I would expect to get their best punch. We're going to go in with our eyes wide open and expecting nothing less.
1: There you go. There you go. Mitch Johnson. I like what he said there. He kind of reiterated, Emmett, in multiple ways that tonight was a must-win. It was an elimination game, right? I mean, it was do or die. So that's how he had to

0: treat this game, and that's obviously how they're going to treat Game 7.
1: And a big spot for him, too. You know, a young head coach, obviously with a great team, high expectations. And for him to have his guys ready for tonight was super impressive, was really, really impressive. So he even stepped up in a big – you know, we've been talking about Wimby, and for understandable reasons. But we got to give Mitch some love, too.
0: Yeah, no doubt. I mean, at the end of the day, the players out there have to go out and execute on the court, right? And they found it in them to come out with all that aggressiveness. They found it in them to say, tonight's not going to be our last night. You're not going to win on our home court. We're protecting what we have here. That's what I respect, is that they knew that they were going to throw everything at the Thunder. And they did, and they came out. Wemby was way more aggressive than he was. He shot 15 shots in game number 5. He ended up with 21 shots, 10 for 21, 4 for 9 from three-point land. Like, think about this. He only made 4 buckets in game 5.
1: Yeah,
0: he hit 4 three-pointers, and he was at one point like 3 for 4, right? I mean, he started out setting a tone. It's something to be said about that guy that decides he's going to hit the court and set the tone, and then their defense starts clicking, right? I mean, everything starts working together. When one area is really going and you're starting to get lathered up, then all of a sudden, boom, the defense, and you start creating a couple turnovers, and you get some fast breaks, and you get some easy buckets. Next thing you know, you look up at the scoreboard, and it's 118-91. You're going to game 7.
1: Yeah, all the things that I kind of were expected to happen never happened. Like, after Wemby hit a couple threes, I said, he's going to mess around and fall in love with the three. You know, and this is going to take him out of his hookup. Nope. No, he didn't. You know, he just kept right along rolling.
0: Yeah, we want to hear from you at 888-SAY-ESPN, 888-729-3776. He's Emmett Golden. I'm Q Myers. Let's go out to Arkansas. Tremaine. Tremaine's got something on the game. Tremaine, welcome to game night. What you got for us?
2: What's up, guys? I was going to say, man, I like that the Spurs got the W, but I don't know if we can trust those threes for game 7, man. So, for me, I think the key to the series is that they kept the most effective person bottled up, and that's Caruso, man. Can't let him get the crowd going for game 7. Got to keep that guy bottled up, because he's been the MVP of the Western Conference Finals.
0: Yeah, there's no doubt. Yeah. What a mic drop moment right there.
1: Yeah, my man said, that's how I feel. It's over with.
0: He's not wrong about Caruso. I mean, all attention is going to be on SGA, as it should when it comes to OKC. But, man, Caruso's been – he's been money, right? I mean, he's got Laker fans so hot. Like, how did we let that guy go, right? But tonight, 21 minutes and only 7 points. So, they did. Oh, I can tell. You lost the bet. My bad. I didn't mean to bring up old stuff. But there you go. Just didn't have the performance that most people expected from that guy.
1: He didn't, but I don't think he will do that at home. You know, I don't expect him to only have 7 points in Oklahoma City. Now, will he have 30? That I ain't ready to go there.
0: Right.
1: But I do believe he will be a little more effective at home than he was tonight.
0: 888-SAY-ESPN, 888-729-3776. We definitely want to hear from you. Spurs win game 6. They force a game 7. That's what we love, is game 7. It'll be Saturday night. Coverage on ESPN Radio on the ESPN app that starts at 7:30 Eastern time. He's Emmett Golden. I'm Q Myers. Coming up next, we will hear from the back-to-back regular season MVP, Shai Gilgeous-Alexander. It's game night on ESPN Radio on the all-new ESPN app.
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6: Hey, it's Evan Cohen. 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

takes the long court pass shot, rejected by Wembanyama. Isaiah Joe came up with the loose ball but couldn't hit it at the horn. And the San Antonio Spurs used a 20-0 run in the third quarter, and they'll take a 26-point lead to the fourth.

0: ESPN Radio. And ladies and gentlemen, we have a Game 7, the Spurs and OKC, just how we drew it up. 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He's Emmett Golden. I'm Q Myers. And yes, Game 7, Saturday night, coverage on ESPN Radio and the ESPN app beginning at 7:30 Eastern time. And man, defensively, Wemby was doing it. The Spurs were making rotations. They were coming up with big plays. And, you know, SGA, you expect him, especially in an elimination type opportunity, Emmett, to be able to have a big game, knowing, okay, we can smell blood in the water. Let's go get him. Let's finish him. Let's put him out of their misery. He ends the night with 15 points.
1: Yeah. 6 of 18, 0 for 5 from behind the arc. Only got to the line, you know, he only shot 3 free throws. So it wasn't like he got the benefit of the whistle tonight, but he is the reigning defending MVP. So, you know, I'd put money on him if I had any left. You
0: know, he's going to bounce back, right?
1: Yeah.
0: You know, the one thing said, we spent a lot of time talking about this, and then we'll hear from Shea as he steps to the podium. OKC doesn't lose back-to-back games. Right. That was the one thing that we kept talking about a lot. You know, last night we kept saying it doesn't matter. It does matter, obviously, what happens in game 6. The Spurs want to force a game 7. But now that they won game 6, it doesn't matter unless they win game 7. Right. All they did is delay the inevitable. And the Thunder have almost felt comfortable. OK, we lost that one. We'll take that L. We'll be better from it. We don't think they could beat us twice in a row. That's going to be the big challenge now for the Spurs, is trying to find a way to get over that hump.
1: Yeah, and doing that on the road. I know they won game 1, you know, on the road, but that was a long time ago. You know, that feels like 2 weeks ago at this point. Probably was 2 weeks ago. But it's going to be a lot harder to do that game 7. Mm-hmm. It's loud in, man, listen, that place was loud tonight.
0: Yeah.
1: It will be equally as loud at Oklahoma City because that's their culture. That is the environment, you know, and it's going to be tough to beat the reigning defending champs at home in a game 7.
0: Exactly. And a guy in Shai Gilgeous-Alexander who only had 15 points, he will not only have 15 points in game 7. Let's go to San Antonio and hear from the reigning MVP.
2: Shai, it seemed like you guys had things in kind of a manageable spot heading into halftime. What just felt off or not quite there in the third quarter?
3: Yeah, they just punched and we didn't punch back. They were the aggressors tonight from start to finish. They played harder than us, made more shots, were more aggressive, like we're in attack mode and we were on our heels. Like you said, we kept it in a manageable spot, but the second half it just blew out of proportion.
2: Shai, you guys get Dub back, but you know, I know he's probably limited minutes wise. What's it like just having him back on the court and trying to get him going heading into hopefully a game 7 that he can play?
3: Yeah, it's good to have him back. We just got to find spots for him to play with, like you said, the limited time he's getting. But it's always good to have a guy like that back.
4: Shai, statistically, these last 4 games, this is as tough of a shooting funk as you've been in really since you've become a star. What do you think are the factors there, and how can you get back to your norm in game 7?
3: Yeah, I'm not too sure, to be honest. A lot of the shots that I'm shooting, I've shot plenty of times before and they feel good. They're just not going in. But yeah, it's too late to abandon my work and abandon my game and who I am. This late in the season, I got to trust it and live or die by it.
4: You guys obviously haven't lost a lot in these playoffs, but when you have lost, you've been able to respond. Why do you think you guys have been able to respond as well as you have the losses?
3: Yeah, we're just a motivated group. And we accept the challenge ahead. Like, every game is going to present a different challenge. And obviously, when you lose, it hurts a little more, and there's a little bit extra motivation. And we tend to fight a little bit harder.
5: What's your comfort level knowing game 7's back at home?
3: Honestly, is anything can happen in a game 7. Like, it's win or go home. It being in your building is nice, but, like, It doesn't really mean anything. Like, you have to go out there and be the better basketball team or else your season's done, and that's what it comes down to. Now, it's going to be nice having our fans behind us and cheering us, but we got to go out there and be better, and if we're not better, our season will be over.
6: From you guys, similar to Game 6 in Denver last year, Game 6 in Indy, but you guys obviously came back from both of those series. Do you think about that at all and just how you responded from those game sixes?
3: Not really. Like, this team is a new task, new challenge. Since the start of the series, it's about getting better after every game. We got to continue to do so if we want to give ourselves a chance to come out this series.
7: When I hear you say that, I mean, you guys obviously went through the ringer with a couple game sevens last year, but do you feel like these Spurs, that they're the toughest challenge you guys have faced as a group so far?
3: I don't know. They're up there for sure. Indiana and Denver were pretty tough. Taking us to game seven, probably the common denominator with those groups. But yeah, they're a very tough team, really good team, especially this late in the season, you're going to play teams of this caliber. It's no surprise. And yeah, when you're on a playoff run, you run into teams that are very good, especially when you get this late, and however many games it takes.
8: We talk so much about the other guys that are fighting through stuff, but how much mental and physical fatigue do you have, and how are you fighting through it?
3: Oh, I'm good. I'm ready to go. Biggest game of my career.
8: Is it the biggest game?
3: It's the next game, and if I lose, my season's over.
7: You've had games this series where you've taken Wemby out of the game, it feels like, and you've also had pretty explosive games from him, including this one. What are the differences when... What do you feel is the difference when you take him out of a game versus when he's able to assert himself into a game?
3: I think he's comfortable, and when he's comfortable, he's good. Like, really, really good. And he's had big nights. I probably wouldn't want to get into, like, scheming-wise, but, yeah, when he's in his comfort zone, he's a really good player.
1: Yeah, 100%. You know, he is Wemby when he is comfortable. He's extremely, extremely good. I will say, I did feel like it wasn't just SGA. It did feel like this was the first time I saw the Thunder, when they were down 14, try to hit a 14-point shot, if you know what I'm saying.
9: Yeah, yeah.
1: Like, they took some – I felt like they took some uncharacteristic shots at times, you know. So I will disagree with SGA on that. I do feel like once the league started getting really big, that they started getting desperate.
9: Yeah, I think that they really felt like they were going to find a way to come back, like they kind of relax and chill and realize that it's a long game. We're going to battle back. We're going to fight back. We always do. We're the, you know, defending champs. We've been there, done that. This is a young team. And I think they might have been waiting for the Spurs to start to struggle. And then that struggle never came, and they thought, oh, dang. Okay, right? Like, this is really happening. And then when they, you know, when the Spurs went on that 20-0 run, it's almost like it's like they had a lid on the rim. And that hasn't happened to OKC. We've seen that happen to other teams. We haven't seen that happen to OKC.
1: We haven't, you know, and I don't know if we'll see it happen again, but that was one, as I watched this game tonight, I was like, wow, that was like a forced three.
9: Yeah.
1: And I feel like I don't see that from the Thunder, no matter what situation they're in, but I felt like that happened quite a few times tonight.
9: They're way more disciplined than that. They really are. Right. So they just kind of got out of sorts and got out of their way, but they also realized Game 7 is back in their crib, and they're going to feel very comfortable about that. The defending champs, they face a Game 7. We'll hear from their head coach, Mark Daigneault, next about the winner-take-all showdown on ESPN Radio.
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0: will have a game seven. That is music to our ears. I'm Q Myers. San Antonio defended their home court, knotted up the Western Conference Finals at three games apiece after beating OKC 118-86, the Spurs' largest playoff win in team history when facing elimination. Wemby on the night had 28 points and 10 rebounds, while Dylan Harper had 18 points in 22 minutes coming off the bench. For Oklahoma City, SGA only had 15 points. Game 7 is coming up Saturday night in OKC. The broadcast starts at 7:30 p.m. on ESPN Radio and the all-new ESPN app. Also in the NBA, Knicks center Mitchell Robinson has suffered a broken right pinky finger ahead of the NBA Finals. Sources told ESPN's Shams Charania on Thursday there is no timetable for Robinson's return. He's averaging just over 5 points and five rebounds and playing about 14 minutes per game in the playoffs. His role's coming off the bench and also being a fill-in when big man Karl-Anthony Towns gets into foul trouble. And of course, the Knicks are waiting on the winner of the Thunder and the Spurs Western Conference Finals, which that will happen on Saturday. Tip-off for the NBA Finals will be on Wednesday. And in college football, there is a battle brewing in the Lone Star State. Texas coach Steve Sarkisian made some headlines by torching Texas Tech's strength of schedule. Red Raiders head coach Joey McGuire shot back with an open invitation for the Horns to pay a visit to Lubbock when he said, "We would love to play Texas." Matter of fact, he offered to buy out games against Texas State and Abilene Christian to make room on the schedule for both programs. Steve Sarkisian, it's your move. For more scores and analysis, check out ESPN.com and the all-new ESPN app. Coming up, more game night with Emmett Golden from his car and me, Q Myers, here on ESPN Radio and the all-new ESPN app.
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2: And it's another first for the young San Antonio Spurs, their first elimination game victory, down to their last loss. 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
3: 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We will hear from the Oklahoma City Thunder's head coach, Mark Daigneault, on what's going to happen now in Game 7, what happened in Game 6. But we also want to hear from you at 888-SAY-ESPN, 888-729-3776. What is your thoughts now that we know there'll be a Game 7? What are your thoughts on what the Spurs were able to do to the Thunder in Game 6? Let's go out to Alabama and talk to Chance. Chance, welcome to Game Night. What you got for us, brother?
4: Yes, sir. Roll Tide. So I haven't been a huge NBA fan for I'm a huge football fan first, but when July 2016 happened, when KD joined the Warriors, it just totally – I totally lost all interest in the NBA. But Wemby has brought me back, man. And my question to you is, like I said, I haven't been around for a while, so I'm just coming back. I hope it's not a stupid question, but from what I hear from guys like you, I don't think it's a dumb question. When it's all said and done, will Wemby go down as the greatest San Antonio Spur of all time, surpassing Tim Duncan?
3: Whoa, hey, that's rich. That's rich. Chance, yeah. Thanks for the call. Hey, by the way, Roll Tide. I like it. I like it. He hit us with the Roll Tide. I ain't mad at that at all.
5: He's already. You're an Alabama fan.
3: Hey, man, he's already good with me. But that's a rich question right there, Emmett.
5: It is. Look, he has the opportunity to. He's right. Got a long way to go, though. You know, I'm not going to say he can't or that he won't. But let's get a couple of rings. You know, and then we can start having that conversation.
3: He's got the tools, right? He's got tools to be one of the greatest of all time, but he's got to put in the work, right? This is just a step, right? This is not the step. This is just a step in a long line of steps for Wemby. But what we're seeing right now, Chance, is pretty amazing. It's awesome. I'm glad we're getting to witness it. Couple things. He's got to stay healthy, and he's got to continue to win. He's got to continue to win. And so it could start as early as this year. It might have to wait till next year. But we'll find out if he's going to be in the NBA Finals. And we'll find out Saturday night on ESPN Radio on the ESPN app with coverage beginning at 7:30 Eastern Time. Thanks so much for the call. Definitely appreciate you. And before we can crown the Spurs, they got to get through the defending champs. Emmett, they've got to get through the Thunder. The Thunder are going to be riled up. They're going to be amped up. They're going to be juiced up, whatever you want to call it, whatever way that you want to, you know, form that sentence. They will be coming up Saturday night in Oklahoma City. What are your expectations? How do you think they set the tone, like Wemby and the Spurs set the tone this evening?
5: I think it's similar because that place will be rocking. And the crowd, and that's an intelligent crowd, too. Mm-hmm. Not saying that San Antonio doesn't have one. But, you know, there are some crowds in pro sports, not even just basketball, that aren't always right on their job. They need some help. They need the PA announcer to start playing defense and stuff like that. That ain't happening at OKC. That crowd will be on 10 from the start, and I expect the Thunder to pull some energy from that. And I also expect, this is a young team, and obviously they prove they can win tough games. But the Spurs, lot on the line, hostile environment. I don't expect them to start hot right away because I think it's going to take them a few moments to realize it is, when it's all said and done, just a basketball game.
3: Right. Well, let's hear from the Thunder head coach Mark Daigneault on what went wrong in Game 6 and how they rebound in Game 7. Here he is.
6: What was kind of it like to be able to have J-Dub back, and what did you just experience, I guess, getting him back and getting him into the rotation?
7: Yeah, it was a unique situation. Ever since he got hurt, he's been hell-bent on trying to get himself to this point. I give him a lot of credit. He's a big-time team guy. He's a big-time competitor. He's obviously not 100%. He didn't know what to expect. I didn't know what to expect. So it was a matter of getting him out there in kind of an insulated role, and see what he could bring to the team. But again, he's an all-star player. He's an all-NBA player. That again, you know, this isn't, he hasn't done like a full return to play the way that he would if this was the regular season. And yet he just wants to do whatever he can to try to contribute whatever he can to the team. So I give him a lot of credit, you know, to get himself out there. He did the best he could. Certainly not the reason we lost. You know, we had a lot go wrong tonight, but it was great to have him back and back available.
0: Mark, you talked at different times this postseason about this group being pretty cognizant themselves of their history with game threes, and that you didn't even need to really step into that conversation in this postseason. But game six is a pretty similar history with this group. What makes this game so difficult to win, and why did you think they couldn't really correct that history tonight?
7: I don't know. You know, I think it's hard to win a playoff game, period, against anybody. It's hard to win a playoff game against a great team. It's hard to win a playoff game against a great team on the road. It's hard to win, you know, really any game six in that situation. So I don't know that it was necessarily anything, you know, we did wrong. I thought we were ready to play. I felt confident going into the game. And I felt confident, like I said, at halftime. You know, like it had the makings of a road win if we could be the team that threw the punch in the third. And they were the team that did that, which is why they won the game.
8: You talked before about when Dub comes back, he's just itching to get back out there. Can you kind of speak to what you've seen out of him these past few days in terms of that, but also how he's finding that balance between, you know, understanding when is the right time rather than just rushing it?
7: I mean, he's been questionable for all these games, and he's warmed up, and, you know, he's been on the doorstep, and it's just a matter of how he feels before the game in combination with the people on our side. Like I said, you know, there's a lot of stakeholders in a situation like that. It's a very unique situation. Everybody was on the same page, understood, you know, how we wanted to handle it, and, you know, we handled the situation as best we could. But again, you know, I don't want any of the details of that to overshadow, like, what a big-time competitor this guy and big-time team guy. You know, he's not waiting until he feels pristine. He just wants to be a part of it, just wants to help the team. And I give him a ton of credit for that.
9: Mark, following up on Joel's question, I mean, with the Game 6s, well, you won a Game 7 versus Denver versus Indiana. Is that sort of a positive that you can glean from this game, just knowing that you guys have bounced back from, you know, a bad Game 6 before?
7: Yeah, I mean, we've had a lot of experiences to this point. And the one thing that we've learned more than anything is, like, every game has a new life. Every game is earned, you know, if you want to win it. Game 7 will be no different. You know, this is obviously a quality opponent. We have to play obviously a lot better than we did tonight. And we understand that from a number of experiences. So, you know, we'll get off our feet tomorrow. We'll get some rest and recovery, learn from the tape, take the lessons from tonight that are relevant for Game 7, and be ready to go out there and throw our best punch.
10: Statistically, Shea's in as rough a shooting stretch as he's had really since he's emerged as a star. How much of that is the caliber of defense that he's facing? How much of that is make or miss? You know, what do you see as the factors of the funk that he's in, and how he maybe could bust out Game 7?
7: I thought I was pretty encouraged last game with the cracks we were able to get him, and obviously I don't think we were able to do that as well tonight. I'd never discredit the defense and the opponent. You know, there's always that. There are things I think we can do better. It's similar to what I was saying after game four. You know, like, we just, our global approach tonight relative to San Antonio's didn't give us the best chance offensively. And some of that was our defense. You know, we were taking the ball out of the net a lot tonight. Some of that was shot making early, but then there was some controllable stuff, especially in the third, that I thought could have helped us, you know, get out on the break, loosen up their defense a little bit more. So the two ends are connected, and the whole game's connected. It's not one guy, his shots, anything like that. You know, like, we all need to play better on both ends of the floor. If we do that, it'll put everybody at a better advantage.
3: There you go. There's the Thunder head coach, Mark Daigneault, talking about, you know, what went wrong. Not really nothing went wrong. Shots just didn't go down. SGA wasn't really on his A game. He's not going to discredit the defense for that. The good thing, Emmett, if, you know, you're the Thunder, Nobody's won two games in a row in this series. It's been back and forth, back and forth, back and forth. And, well, now it's your turn. It's your serve coming up on Saturday night. So you've got to feel good about your opportunity to advance in the NBA Finals, oh, by the way, in your house.
5: Yeah, and that's why I know we always talk about how insignificant the regular season is. 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And they have it. So they have everything going for them. 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
3: Yeah, the Spurs forced the Game 7, 118-91 victory in Game 6. So Game 7 will be Saturday night. 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He's Emmett Golden. I'm Q Myers. What did Wemby show us tonight? Can he carry that over? Back-to-back games. Can he get it done? We'll hear from the Spurs star yet next. Coming up here on Game Night on ESPN Radio.
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13: Amber and Ian. 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Now you're saying you never talked about 16? 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

0: Sam McGolden, all the way live from the comforter of his own car. 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Yes, my man Emmett Golden is coming to you live from his car. Clearly, there's some power issues going on in Cleveland.
1: Yeah. The
0: great place of Cleveland, where Emmett said if he was a billionaire, he would stay living there.
2: It's just my half of the block. Across the street, The lights are on. On the other side of the intersection, the lights are on. It's just my half of the block.
0: Move off your block, and you're going to move to the area where the power always stays on.
2: Exactly. We didn't even have a storm. Like, you know, if we had a storm, I'd understand it. Wind wasn't even blowing hard today. Wow. Just out of nowhere, the power went out, and now I'm dealing with it. I'm sitting in my car. It's getting cold now. It's dipping into the 50s, so I have to turn it on, and I have to heat play. But I'm concerned that after I turn it off and don't get out the car, that when I get out the car, the alarm will go off. It's just a lot going on. I don't know how to work the lights because I keep them on auto, so they're all like, it's a whole mess.
0: So what he's saying is he's got a lot going on now just to make sure that he could be on the air for this fine program we call Game Night on ESPN Radio and the ESPN app, which, ladies and gentlemen, I call that dedication. I think I'm dedicated, but that is dedication with a capital D. Matter of fact, all caps. If I'm texting that to you, I'm screaming that at you. That is all dedication in all caps from my guy Emmett
2: it's
0: Golden.
2: It's a great story to have.
0: Yes, it is.
2: Yeah, I can tell.
0: Yes, it is. I'll tell you what, Emmett. The Spurs needed dedication. They needed discipline. Yeah. They needed enthusiasm. They needed energy. They needed to come out of the locker room hair on fire. And that's what they did. And instead of fizzling out after they got a 15-0 lead like they did the other night, they were able to maintain it. Matter of fact, in the third quarter, going on that 20-0 run, that was the backbreaker. That was the finishing move. Even though there's still another quarter, I think we all felt very confident that, yep, this one's in the bag. There's no slowing these guys down.
2: No, it wasn't. Just the way they came out in the third quarter, you just were like, okay, yeah, they're for real. And this game is over. You know, it's like when they got it to 20, I said to myself, okay, 20 is doable but not likely. Then when it jumped up to 24, 26, I said, yeah, it's a wrap. They're not coming back from this. I don't care how much time's left on the clock.
0: Yeah, I mean, when a team goes on a 20-0 run, that just takes the wind out of your sails. And if you're Oklahoma City, at some point you realize this ain't our night. This just ain't our night, and we have game 7. Not that they're just going to say, all right, that it's a wrap, but they kind of understand the business. Like, this is not, you know, it's not what we thought it was going to be. We're not going to put everything into it to try to come back and then come up a little bit short, then maybe be tired for Saturday night's game 7. So they kind of understood what it was, right? You saw SGA go for 28 minutes. That was also, he didn't play a long time. You know, the Stars didn't play a long time because, like I said, it felt like it was in the bag pretty early. Speaking of 28 minutes, Victor Wembanyama only played 28 minutes, which is great for the Spurs. He had 28 points. He had 10 rebounds. He had 3 block shots and a couple steals. So he was checking off and filling up the stat sheet left and right, and well, he stepped to the podium right after the game.
3: Vic, what did you feel like the biggest difference between last game and this game was for you personally?
4: Myself, trusting the game plan, discussing tactics with the staff and teammates.
5: Before the game, you gathered the whole team like on the court and gave them a speech. Just what did you say in that speech, and how do you feel like you guys carried that out early in the game?
4: I don't remember.
5: Just black out, kind of.
6: This Saturday in OKC, it's do or die for your team. What is the first thing that comes to your mind when you think about Game 7?
4: First thing is listening to, you know, the experienced people, whether it's on our team, on our staff, or outside. We got the chance to have plenty of those around.
7: Vic, what did you think about the way you guys met the moment in tonight's do or die ball game?
4: I think we were consistent and we did what we needed to do. Trusted the game, trusted the basketball gods.
8: Speaking of meeting the moment, Dylan looked like his normal self tonight. What did you see from him, and how relaxed was he mentally in this game?
4: I don't know how relaxed he was. Everybody approaches games, especially this type of game, differently. But the result was definitely there and impressive as always.
1: Vic, how impressed were you with your team's effort defensively, especially Carter and some of the minutes that he was able to give tonight?
4: The effort? It was great. I mean, should be consistent, always the same, but it was great. The bench was great tonight. Yeah. Really, 1 through 15.
9: Yeah, Vic, something that your teammates were saying after last game is that you guys have played really well when playing desperate. And so I guess the question is, you know, what does playing desperate look like to you? And when both teams, I mean, obviously everyone's playing hard in the playoffs, but game
4: just
9: 7.
4: Just feels like all it erases kind of all the little mistakes that we do that are human nature, whether it's in the regular season or previous games. We just got to fight that all the time. And when your back's against the wall, it feels like it's the best opportunity to do that.
10: Victor, just talk about just the offensive flow. It seemed like y'all did a nice job moving, and another defense led to the offense. But just talk about just the offense that y'all had tonight.
4: We played together, we passed the ball, and trusted the game plan as always.
11: Just talk about the defense in that third quarter. Y'all outscored them 20-2 during the stretch. They scored 2 points in the final 8 minutes. Lockdown defense. Just talk about that.
4: I think we need to be consistent. And scoring them 20-2 is not a realistic projection that we want to do. But when we get everything together, these moments are going to happen. And the key is to stay consistent.
0: Wemby following the game right there. And Emmett, I think that he's absolutely right. They've got to stay consistent, right? The defense had moments where, you know, again, only holding them to 2 points, 20-2 run. He's right. That's not realistic. That's not something that you can count on each and every game. But they have to play consistently strong defense. And something he said at the very beginning, what felt different to him in this game as opposed to the last game, is he trusted the game plan.
2: Yeah. Yeah, you know what? He is one of the more mature young players I've ever seen come into the NBA. You know, always focused, always thoughtful with all of his answers, and just again, he will be the guy on the marquee for the NBA for many years to come. And if he's able to beat the lead, and he won't do it by himself, but right. If he's able to lead his team to beat the OKC Thunder, who was another team we said, oh, they're about to go on a run. It's about to be a dynasty. If he can do that, then it will go a long way into the legend that is Victor Wembanyama.
0: Well, I'll tell you this, man. What's going to happen is they're going to have another performance, a big performance from Wemby. He's going to come out of the locker room again, hair on fire, trusting the game plan. He's going to have to be aggressive. They're going to have to get some steals. Dylan Harper, again, is going to have to be his running buddy. I mean, he had 18 points in 22 minutes, right, as opposed to 5 points in Game 5. He only had 5 points in Game 5. You know that he wasn't, and he's not healthy yet. But the performance that he had tonight and the buckets he was able to hit really when they needed him as well, help extend that lead. Those are the kind of moments that they're going to have, but they're going to have to have them in bunches because that's a hostile environment that you're going into for Game 7 coming up Saturday night.
2: Yeah, it's going to take way more than just Wemby. You know, he's going to have to be a superstar, and he was a superstar tonight. He's going to have to be that again. But, you know, you're going to need Fox. You're going to need Castle. You're going to need Hart. You're going to need everybody if you are going to go into Oklahoma City and come out as Western Conference champions.
0: Yeah, it's going to be difficult. But, again, Game 7 coming up Saturday night. Coverage on ESPN Radio on the ESPN app. That's going to start at 7:30 Eastern time. Dylan Harper at 22 minutes, had 18 points. As a matter of fact, we'll hear from him coming up next, and what does he think about the upcoming Game Number 7? It's ESPN Radio.
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1: We will have a game seven. I'm Q Myers. The Spurs defended their home court and knotted up the Western Conference Finals three games apiece after beating OKC 118-86. That was the Spurs' largest playoff win in team history. When facing elimination, Wemby had 28 points and 10 rebounds in 28 minutes, while Dylan Harper had 18 points in 22 minutes. Coming in off the bench for Oklahoma City, Shai Gilgeous-Alexander only had 15 points on the night. Game 7 is coming up Saturday night in OKC, broadcast starting at 7:30 p.m. Eastern Time. Also in the NBA, Knicks center Mitchell Robinson suffered a broken right pinky finger ahead of the NBA Finals, as the sources told ESPN's Shams Charania on Thursday. There's no timetable for Robinson's return. He's averaged just over 5 points and 5 rebounds a game and playing 14.2 minutes in the playoffs, with his role coming off the bench, someone who can fill in for Karl Anthony Towns when he gets into foul trouble. Of course, the Knicks have already punched their ticket to the NBA Finals. They'll play the winner of the Thunder and the Spurs. Again, Game 7 for the Western Conference Finals is coming up on Saturday. And there's a battle brewing in the Lone Star State when it comes to college football, after Texas coach Steve Sarkisian made headlines by torching Texas Tech's strength of schedule. The Red Raiders head coach Joey McGuire shot back with an open invitation for the Horns to pay a visit to Lubbock. He said, "We would love to play Texas." And matter of fact, he offered to buy out games against Texas State and Abilene Christian to make room on the schedule for both teams. For more scores and analysis, check out ESPN.com and the all-new ESPN app. Coming up, more Game Night with Emmett Golden and me, Q Myers, here on ESPN Radio on the ESPN app.
2: 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Kirby Smart said the SEC should consider leaving the NCAA if they can't agree on expansion. I'll tell you if he's right. It's Unsportsmanlike, weekday morning at 6, right here on ESPN Radio, ESPN2, and ESPNU.

0: Yeah, it's more like Little Black CRV. It's what's going on right now here in Cleveland.
1: That is awesome. Too funny. That is too funny. For anyone who's just tuning in, Emmett is going above and beyond when it comes to dedication for this fine program that we call Game Night here on ESPN Radio on the all-new ESPN app, SiriusXM Channel 80, and Tune In, presented by Progressive Insurance, where he is having power issues on his block, not even in his city, on his block. So instead of not being able to do the show and say, hey, no power, sorry, can't do it, Emmett took all of his equipment and went out to his car and is sitting in the front seat of his car doing the show. And he's in Cleveland. It's starting to get cold. He don't know how to work half the features in his car. So he's just doing the best he can.
0: Yeah, it's, hey, man, you know, the show must go on. So, you know, it's all good. I leaned the seat back a little bit. I got comfortable. My hot spot is beaming. Everything, I got reception. So, hey, man, this is what you got to do.
1: You got to do what you got to do.
0: Hold on. My wife just texted me.
1: Okay.
0: It says, oh, right now it says power will be out until 2:30 in the morning.
1: So you're in the car the rest of the show.
0: Yeah. So here we go.
2: There you want to push the show an extra hour tonight?
1: I mean, I'm good. I mean, it's not like you have anywhere to be, right?
0: Well, here's
2: exactly.
0: These are on batteries, right? Right.
1: Oh, yeah.
0: The batteries will die at some point soon, I'm sure.
1: Exactly. So, yeah, we better get it in while we can, because Emmett is, you know, he done strung this thing together, man. He got a wire going out the window. He's got one going out the sunroof.
0: Trying to start the car up, man.
1: I mean, Emmett is doing everything he can, but we definitely appreciate that. And the Spurs did everything that they could in Game 6 to make sure there was a Game 7, and there will be one Saturday night with coverage on ESPN Radio on the ESPN app starting at 7:30 Eastern time. Wemby, he did what he had to do. We knew that he had to go out and be aggressive. You know, we heard from his head coach, Miss Johnson, after Game 6 after game five, that he couldn't settle for the game he had, where he was 4 for 15, only had 20 points, including going to the free throw line. So we knew that Wemby had to be better. We also knew that his cast and characters around him needed to be better. And I specifically said, he's going to need a good night from Dylan.

0: You love that as a stat line, especially coming off the bench. And, you know, I can't stress it enough about how nobody does it alone. You know, we always talk about how great Jordan was and how great Kobe was and LeBron and everybody who was great that won championships. They needed someone else to help them. They needed not just one other person. They needed the entire team. Think about, you know, the Golden State Warriors, as great as they were. Mm-hmm. Andre Iguodala was extremely important, you know, to that team. It wasn't just Steph. It wasn't just Steph and Clay. You know, it takes everybody, and the Spurs have built this roster to where they have plenty of players that, you know, can come in and help elevate their game. And Wimby's going to lead them, but they do their part as well.
1: They do, and Dylan Harper is a very young player in this league, right? But he seems like he's really maturing in front of our eyes. We see how good he can be and how important he's been for the Spurs in this entire playoff run. Let's go back to San Antonio and hear from the young man, Dylan Harper.
2: Mitch and Steph both talked about you seeming to be more relaxed tonight mentally. Is that accurate? And what played into you just playing more relaxed and getting out of your head a little bit?
3: Yeah, definitely. I mean, I think after last game, people pulled me aside, just kept instilling confidence in me, kind of telling me that, you know, just go out there and be me, be in attack mode at all times. I mean, I think I went out there and did that today.
4: Dylan, it appears from our perspective, when y'all played in Oklahoma, the confidence, the hustle, everything seems to kind of go down compared to playing at home. What do you all need to do in Game 7 to change that?
3: I think for us, really, just kind of put our imprint in the game early, not relaxing and waiting for us to respond. I think we got to go out there and just throw the first swing. I think that's the biggest thing for us. And just that end for the bench, just coming out there and just proving ourselves.
5: Hey, Dylan, I know Victor's always locked in, but you see him come in with I don't know if you saw with the Shaolin monk robe.
3: Oh, I've seen it.
5: And he's animated like that, you know, before the game. Did you kind of have a feeling he was going to, you know, come out that hot of a start?
3: Yeah, I mean, we all had a bad taste in our mouth after the last game. We felt like we left a lot on the table, and that's just what Vic do. I think that's the type of guy he is, you know, man of his word. So when he came in, he kind of came with the outfit, I think everyone knew what was going to happen.
6: You guys have had a lot of firsts this year. Game 7 will obviously be another one. You know, what are you guys expecting? And I think there was some talk of, you know, playing good when you're desperate. And so when both teams have to be desperate in a Game 7, what does that look like? What are you expecting?
3: The biggest thing you said is being desperate. I think both teams, I think we're both going to be like that, but just talking for us, you know, being desperate looks different in a lot of ways, and we just got to go out there with the mentality of we got to hit first, and, you know, regardless of what's going on in the game, we can't get too high, can't get too low, just got to be steady throughout the whole way.
7: Dylan, I think you guys won the minutes where Vic was on the bench and Shea was on the court by like 18 points tonight, something like that. You were on the floor for that. What was the key for you in those minutes, and it's just the bench unit overall tonight?
3: Proving ourselves. For me personally, every time I come in a game, I kind of want to make a winning impact in the game, regardless if I'm scoring or doing anything. Just want to come out with a positive impact. But I think we all just stuck together and just kind of rode the wave that we were on. And I think just we're just being aggressive and being an aggressor no matter what was going on the court. And I think that kind of carries on throughout the game. And I think it just showed right there.
2: This obviously will be the biggest game of your life, but prior to this, what would you say was the biggest game?
3: This game we just played, that's definitely the biggest game of my life. Yeah, for sure.
1: There he is. I love the youth in his voice. You know, he just, you know, biggest game. Oh, yeah, this one.
0: Hey, it's the next one. The biggest game is always the next one, right?
1: Yeah. No, it's going to be, especially with, I mean, it being Game 7, win or go home, right? There's no other options for this, you know, this game and this series, and we will know who's going to be in the NBA Finals taking on the New York Knicks. And I really hope that Wemby comes in with that same mentality. I really hope Dylan Harper comes in playing his game. I have no doubt that OKC is going to be locked in. No doubt.
0: Mm-hmm.
1: They know what this is all about. They've played in Game 7 series before. This is not a first time for them. I want to see how much that been there, done that is going to outweigh the this is brand new for us.

0: honest when it comes to San Antonio.
1: Yeah. Yeah, yeah, and it's fun. Usually, I'd be very bullish on the Thunder and would go, oh, there is no way they're losing this game. I think they're going to win it, you know. But with that being said, I'm not going to count out the Spurs. They've just showed how much resilience they have. And, you know, although I do believe the Thunder, you know, going to be very difficult to beat, I can't just say, oh, they don't have a chance at all.
0: Chet's going to have more than 10. Dort's going to probably have to have more than 5. McCain's going to have to step up and have more than 13, right? I mean, you got J-Dub, you 100%. Got Jalen Williams. I mean, you know.
1: Caruso's going to have to go crazy. You know, not go crazy, but he's going to have to probably give you 15.
0: Anywhere from 15 to 20, he had 7 points in 21 minutes. And I was surprised. And matter of fact, we had a tweet earlier, and I'm trying to find it real quick, from Jasper. It was a really good tweet where he said, to be honest, I was surprised to see J-Dub play. Obviously, you don't want to play a Game 7, but it wasn't a must-win game, and OKC has shown they could win without him. I would have rested him for either Game 7 or Game 1 of the NBA Finals. I wonder, and he didn't play a long time, but I just wonder what that was, you know what I mean? Like, what his addition to the lineup actually did, good or bad for the team.
1: Yeah, yeah.
0: Because I was surprised, too. When I saw him out there, I was like, what? That's...
1: Right. You know? And you know what I was thinking? Oh, he's going to get hurt again. Like, he's not going to make it through, you know, through the entire game. And obviously, he didn't need to make it through the entire game. But, you know, I'm kind of with you. I appreciate, you know, the warrior aspect and that if I can play, I will. It might just be best to get some rest, because one, it's difficult, right? Because you love that about a guy, but there's a fine line between paying the price and being dedicated and just hurting the squad. And I'm not saying he hurt them tonight, but I'm just saying you have to consider that.
0: Right, and he only played in a limited amount of minutes. So, I mean, it's not like he was out there very long. But I was, to Jasper's point, I was very surprised as well to see him out there. Even when we saw the report that he was going to be active, I thought, I don't know if that's something that they need to do. I'm with Jasper. Mm-hmm. If they make it to the NBA Finals, that's when I would really want to have him. Let him rest as much as possible. But, again, I'm not the coach. And OKC is going to make that decision on what they do in Game 7, winner take all, Saturday night, ESPN Radio, the ESPN app, starting at 7:30 Eastern Time. He's Emmett Golden. I'm Q Myers. It is game night here on ESPN Radio. Aside from the two big guns, SGA and Wemby, what other guys need to be difference makers in Game 7? We'll break that down next here on Game Night on ESPN Radio on the all-new ESPN app.
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0: Hey, real quick, I'm just glad you didn't play Life is a Highway, right? That's what I thought you would go play at some point.
1: Had we had more time, that was definitely coming.
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0: Yes, I'm doing the show live from my car.
2: 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I'm Q Myers again. 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Again, Emmett Golden in the car, riding up and down the block. Now, he ain't doing all that, but he is in the car right now. And
0: I'm tempted.
2: Yeah, exactly. So, my big question, now that we know that there's a Game 7, Emmett, we know we'll find out who's going to take on the Knicks. Who do you rather see? Who do you think's the better matchup for a team that's now getting a little bit more rest, and they need it with Mitchell Robinson suffering a broken right pinky finger?
0: Yeah, man. I think it'll be an uphill climb for either team for the Knicks. I'll say if I'm a Knicks fan, I'm going, I want the Spurs just on the, you know, the lack of having the experience. But they've gained a lot of experience in this run.
2: Yeah.
0: So it's not even like they don't have a lack of experience. That would be the only reason. But I'm really splitting hairs here and trying to find an edge, because I think both teams will present a tall challenge for the Knicks. I won't dismiss the Knicks and say they have no chance. But just the defensive intensity from both squads, like, think about tonight. That one of the most impressive things about the way the Spurs played is they were locking stuff down.
2: Yeah.
0: You know, like, they were active on the defensive end of the floor. And we know OKC gets down like that. So I think it'll be a tough hill to climb for either team that the Knicks face.
2: Well, I'll tell you what. The Knicks are going to be the most rested team in the NBA Finals. That's for sure.
0: Right? Yeah, they are.
2: They've had time and then time again off, right? They've had so much time. So that will not be a question, right? No matter who they play, they will definitely be the most rested team. But who would they rather play? Here's Mike Brown answering that question.
3: No, it doesn't. You know, if we expect to be who we think we are, then, you know, at the end of the day, it doesn't matter. If we played San Antonio, it'd save me some money because my family lives in San Antonio. I don't have to buy airline tickets. So, but at the end of the day, both teams are great, and both teams will be a challenge for us.
2: Okay. So, San Antonio it is.
0: Right.
2: San Antonio it is, and he had a reason for it, right? Well, my family lives there, so I don't have to buy airline tickets.
0: Yeah,
2: all right.
0: And he was on their staff, too, wasn't he? Okay.
2: Yeah. No, you want to ring there with Pop.
0: Yeah, that's where, as a matter of fact, I believe that's where he came from, you know, originally. So, he's savvy. He's been around enough to know you don't go, oh, I want this team.
2: Right.
0: Because, you know, you'll see the other one and you'll give them bulletin board material. And I will always stand on, you do not give supremely talented athletes more reasons to want to beat you.
2: Well, I'll tell you this, man. I mean, look, you pick your poison. Right, if you get the Spurs, you're getting Wemby, right? You got to figure that out.
0: Right.
2: Right? You're looking at your roster and you're saying, "All right, Big Cat, Mitchell Robinson, who steps up in that?"
0: Big Cat cannot stay in front of Wemby.
2: Exactly. You know? Exactly. So then there's a problem there. If you get OKC, there's a problem everywhere, right? I mean, cuz they're so stinking good. So, I mean, it's like, you know, what do you want to do, right? Six one way, half a dozen the other. I mean, neither one of them is a good matchup, but with that being said, the Knicks are playing like the hottest team in they're not playing like the hottest team in basketball.
0: They are the hottest
2: team in basketball. So they're making it happen. And if the only thing that could probably hurt them is the rest that they're getting off, knowing that the finals don't start until June 3rd, which is next week.
0: Yeah, and you know what? I look at series against the Cavs in the Eastern Conference Finals, that first quarter, it was a little funky. You could tell that they weren't clicking on all cylinders, and then they even got behind, in that game in the second half.
2: How far behind did they get, Emmett?
0: 22 points. What was it, 7 minutes left in the game or something like that? Yeah, I know all too well. But I could see, if anything, them possibly losing the first game, just because, look, whoever they play ain't blowing a 20-point lead. That's not happening, especially in the fourth quarter. But after that, I think they kind of catch their rhythm and they get back to playing at a high level.
2: Well, I know right now they're sitting back, they're watching, they're scouting both teams, and they're going to be ready to go when the NBA Finals gets going again. That starts on June 3rd, which is next week. Don't forget the NBA playoffs are on ESPN Radio. Catch postseason action on ESPN Radio on the ESPN app that is presented by Gusto. And, well, that postseason action, the one that we're really thinking about, is coming up on Saturday night. That is OKC and the Spurs from OKC, Game 7. What else do you want? What is going to be the key here, Emmett, in this one? What are your kind of gut feeling? How are you feeling this one?
0: Yeah, I mean, I'm leaning towards OKC just because, I think Ric Flair used to say it, to beat a man, you got to beat the man, So I'll put that respect on their name. But if the Spurs can show composure, then they have a tremendous opportunity of going in there and winning. And I've already said Wemby is one of the most mature young people I've seen, young athletes for sure. Athletes tend to mature at a different place from everybody else, and he is extremely mature. And I think those are the type of guys that are up and down that roster. And if anybody was going to be composed in a tough situation, I believe it'll be the Spurs.
2: OKC has to be and has to have MVP SGA. That's who's got to play, right? In game five, he dropped in 32 points. He looked a lot better. Looked like he was turning the corner because he hasn't had a great series, right? I mean, he just hasn't, right? It was talked about multiple times in postgame, whether it's to SGA himself or the head coach. He hasn't had a great series. Obviously, he did not have a good game tonight. He only had 15 points. He has to be non-negotiable. I like to say this all the time. Non-negotiables. As non-negotiable as it was that Wemby was going to have to come out and set the tone in Game 6 for the Spurs, and Dylan Harper was going to have to be his Robin to his Batman, SGA is going to have to be MVP SGA in Game 7 for them to win. If he's not MVP, if he struggles, they lose, my opinion.
0: No doubt. And you know what? But Wemby has to be, runner-up to the MVP Wemby. You know what I'm saying? Yeah. This game seven, stars got to be stars.
2: Right.
0: No matter what.
2: Wow. Unbelievable. Man,
0: great job there. Yes.
2: It'd be your own people, man. It'd be your own people.
0: Yeah, when the show's over, I'm going to cruise on into the house, to the dark house, by the way. Sounds like 2:30, 3 o'clock in the morning, we might be getting power. So, yeah. Hope my alarm goes off in the morning.
2: I don't know. Why don't you just drive around the block and see how much more radio you could do?
0: Is that safe? They say don't talk on your phone and drive.
2: I mean, you're on a headset, though.
4: I've never heard anybody say don't talk in a Comrex and drive, to be fair. So
0: This is true.
2: You're on a headset. Truckers do it all the time.
0: It is
2: hands-free. Yeah, exactly. Yeah. Hands on the wheel. Just use your headset and just do radio all night long.
0: I mean, I guess so. Where there's a wheel, there's a way, right?
2: 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He's Emmett Golden from the car. I'm Q Myers. This has been Game Night on ESPN Radio, the all-new ESPN app, SiriusXM Channel 80, and tune in.
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0: 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The Spurs look to keep their season alive in Game 6 against the Thunder.
1: Wemby sidestep three. Yes! Third three-pointer of quarter one for Victor Wembanyama.
0: What do the Knicks have to say ahead of the NBA Finals?
2: When they're positive things about you, you know, it's easy to be able to read them and be like, feel good, but you can't do one, not the other. 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
5: 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We've got collective bargaining talk and anti-tanking conversations to get to. But first, well, let's begin with the good stuff. And that's an enormous playoff game in Texas. Game 6 of the Western Conference Finals. Now, the San Antonio Spurs facing elimination, but also just one win away from forcing a Game 7. SGA and the Oklahoma City Thunder, well, they lead the series 3-2. San Antonio could certainly use more from Victor Wembanyama, who in Game 5 shot just 27% from the floor, his worst shooting performance in 15 career playoff games. To the highlights we go. Early on, you knew this was going to be a different kind of night for Wemby.
1: Tries to go left, now goes right. Contested jumper's good, and the two-time reigning MVP's got 8.
6: Really good defense by Carter Bryant. Really good offense by SGA.
1: Down floor, Wemby's triple's good again. 20-point first half, matching his output for the entirety of Game 6.
5: Mark Kestershire, this one you heard right here on ESPN Radio. Third quarter now. How about the game off the bench for the Spurs' Dylan Harper?
1: Down floor with Wemby on the bench. Harper looking, three-point line, keeps it, steps back, deep two. Yes! Dylan Harper with 14.
6: Jay Will just gave him too much room. He gave him like 4 feet, basically begging him to shoot the ball.
5: Harper finished with 18 points again off the bench, and it was a dominant third quarter for San Antonio.
1: Holmgren takes the long court pass shot, rejected by Wembanyama. Isaiah Joe came up with the loose ball but couldn't hit it at the horn. And the San Antonio Spurs used a 20-0 run in the third quarter, and they'll take a 26-point lead to the fourth.
5: Wemby finished with 28 points, 10 boards, and this series isn't over.
1: And it's another first for the young San Antonio Spurs, their first elimination game victory, down to their last loss. Wemby with 28 points, 10 rebounds, and 3 blocks, and there will be a Game 7 Saturday night in Oklahoma City. Final score of Game 6, Spurs 118 and the Thunder 91.
5: Again, on the losing side, Shai Gilgeous-Alexander was limited to a team-high 15 points on just 6-for-18 shooting. However, 17 points, 9 assists for Stephon Castle and the San Antonio Spurs. He joined ESPN Radio's George Sindano after the win.
7: Stephon, you guys had some fiery huddles in a loss in Game 6. You guys talked things out. Tough loss. You come back tonight. You even up the series. What was different?
8: I think our just mentality coming into the game. None of us wanted our season to end tonight. And we wanted to give ourselves a chance to win the Western Conference Finals. I mean, it's something we talked about leading up to this point, really all season. So just focusing on being us and playing confident.
7: It felt like the energy right away was in your favor. You guys were hitting a ton of threes. What were those looks like? How did you generate those looks?
8: I think it started with one. He came out aggressive from the jump. He kind of set the tone for us on both ends. And I think we just followed suit.
7: Shai Gilgeous-Alexander, another game where you've held him under 40%. How have you guys been able to been so successful on defense on him?
8: I think it's a team job. I mean, I might get a lot of credit for it because that's my primary matchup, but it's a team job. And I think my teammates been doing a great job of helping me, and my coach has been doing a great job in coaching me and putting me in the best positions to just make it tough for him.
7: The San Antonio Spurs have never played in a Game 7 in the Western Conference Finals. You have a shot to get to the NBA Finals. What are the next 48 hours like for you guys?
8: Just a lot of recovery. Watch some film, see what we did well this game, see what we did bad, and come out Game 7 and just be us.
5: So great defensive night for Stephon Castle. How about let's hear from Victor Wembanyama speaking with the media after the win on his team meeting the moment.
9: Vic, what'd you think about the way you guys met the moment in tonight's do-or-die ball game?
10: I think we were consistent and we did what we needed to do. Trusted the game, trusted the basketball gods.
5: More from Wemby on what playing desperate looks like to him.
10: Feels like all it erases kind of all the little mistakes that we do that are human nature, whether it's in the regular season or previous games. We just got to fight that all the time. And when your back's against the wall, it feels like it's the best opportunity to do that.
5: As mentioned, SGA held to just 15 points. He was asked if the Spurs are the toughest challenge the Thunder has faced as a group.
11: I don't know. They're up there for sure. Indiana and Denver were pretty tough. Taking us to Game 7, probably the common denominator with those groups. But yeah, they're a very tough team, really good team, especially this late in the season. You're going to play teams of this caliber. It's no surprise. And yeah, when you're on a playoff run, you run into teams that are very good, especially when you get this late. And however many games it takes.
5: Thunder head coach Mark Daigneault says it's hard to win a playoff game against a great team when on the road.
12: It's hard to win a playoff game, period, against anybody. It's hard to win a playoff game against a great team. It's hard to win a playoff game against a great team on the road. It's hard to win, you know, really any game six in that situation. So I don't know that it was necessarily anything, you know, we did wrong. I thought we were ready to play. I felt confident going into the game. And I felt confident, like I said, at halftime. You know, like it had the makings of a road win if we could be the team that threw the punch in the third. And they were the team that did that, which is why they won the game.
5: Thunder Spurs Game 7 on Saturday night in Oklahoma City.
13: For the first time since 1999, the Knicks are in the NBA Finals.
14: I feel like the word hope has been gone from the New York Knicks name for a long time.
15: Giving Jalen Brunson a $100 million deal, things started to flip from there.
13: Pull up three, Brunson from the right wing is good.
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5: Those highlights courtesy of ESPN Radio. The Knicks continue to wait to find out who their opponent will be. They did speak to the media on Thursday. Here's Jalen Brunson on controlling your attitude and staying focused heading into the finals.
2: One thing you always talked about, you know, controlling your attitude. I don't really say that as much as I used to, but I think my kind of twist on it is being able to control what you can control. Controlling your attitude, controlling your effort, controlling everything. Those are the things that you can control. He said every day. That's how we ended huddles. That's how we started games, practices. It's kind of what his motto was. And once we believed in it, and everything became easier. When there's negative things being said about you, it's important to ignore them. When there are positive things about you, you know, it's easy to be able to read them and be like, feel good. But you can't do one and not the other. And so just block it out as best you can.
5: Brunson was referencing Jay Wright when discussing controlling your attitude. Now, Knicks head coach Mike Brown on holding on to their momentum despite a long layoff until Game 1.
19: It's hard to manufacture the competitive environment that you're going to be in Game 1. And so to continue to just find different ways to keep that competitive spirit or to keep that edge as high as you can. As a group, the last time we went through this, you know, we started off a little slow, and, you know, we can't afford to do that again.
5: Mike Brown was asked who he'd rather face of the two remaining teams.
19: No, it doesn't. You know, if we expect to be who we think we are, then, you know, at the end of the day, it doesn't matter. If we played San Antonio, it'd save me some money because my family lives in San Antonio. And I'll have to buy airline tickets. So, but at the end of the day, both teams are great, and both teams will be a challenge for us.
5: Whoever it's going to be, Game 1 of the NBA Finals will be on Wednesday night. Let's talk about the Knicks contending for that title. 880 ESPN New York's Peter Rosenberg on ESPN Radio's On Sportsmanlike says the Knicks title would rank very highly among New York championships.
17: You can see when, like, the mayor of New York is outside screaming, like, he's not putting it on for politics. He's a kid who grew up in Queens. And if you grew up in New York, like, you love the Knicks. So to answer it, I think you have to start talking about the 86 Giants. I think you have to talk about, like, the very beginning of the core four run for the Yankees, the 86 Mets. That's the kind of air that they would be in. I've been here now almost 20 years, and I have never seen the city this on tilt. Like, with respect to the Rex Ryan, Mark Sanchez Jets and the 09 Yankees, it has not felt like this.
5: By the way, one note on the Knicks, center Mitchell Robinson has suffered a broken right pinky finger. There is no timetable for his return. Let's stick with the NBA. A new anti-tanking policy has been made official. Here's the latest from ESPN senior NBA insider Shams Charania.
20: The NBA's owners voted and passed new anti-tanking draft lottery reforms. The draft lottery, starting in 2027 through at least 2029, will expand from 14 teams to 16 teams. It will flatten odds, but most importantly, it will create a new relegation zone where, in an unprecedented move in American pro sports, the bottom three teams will be penalized and lose lottery balls for the number one overall draft pick. And so the NBA, in doing this, is trying to create a new system to incentivize winning. Overall, this is a radical response from the NBA to radical behavior to try to curb tanking moving forward. It'll give Adam Silver a ton of different disciplinary actions, $10 million in fine. He can forfeit draft picks, change draft odds moving forward. But the relegation zone is where everyone is going to try to stay out of, because now, moving forward, the worst teams will lose draft lottery ball odds.
5: More from Shams on why the Grizzlies were the only team in the NBA that voted against.
20: My understanding is this vote passed 29-1. The Memphis Grizzlies were the lone team to vote against this. And that's because sources told me the Grizzlies voted no because they are now going to be barred from picking top five next year in 2027. Because the reality is the Jazz tanked so well the last couple of years because they have now gotten back-to-back years of top five picks. And that will be three straight, which will disallow them from doing it.
5: Again, the anti-tanking policy will go into effect for the 2027 NBA draft. This is SportsCenter All Night on ESPN Radio. Judson Richards along with you. Before we get to the highlights on the diamond, let's talk collective bargaining agreement. The MLBPA and MLB owners have made their first proposals in what's expected to be a prolonged labor negotiation. ESPN senior MLB insider Jeff Passan joined SportsCenter. The two sides couldn't be farther apart.
21: Major League Baseball has proposed a salary cap, which was expected from everyone. The details of that have not come out quite yet, but what we do know after yesterday's proposal from the MLBPA, the sides could not be any farther apart, not just in terms of what they are proposing, but in terms of just the straight philosophy of how they think baseball should be run. Major League Baseball's economic system has been the same since the MLBPA started back in the late 1960s. MLB is proposing a wholesale change to that. And the last time MLB proposed a salary cap was 1994, and the World Series wound up getting canceled that year because of a player strike. This time, the expectation, if they can't come to an agreement by December 1st, is that the league will lock out the players. And just how protracted this becomes is a question we won't know for months, but will be on the minds of everyone who's a baseball fan.
5: I guess the moral of the story is, as of now, let's enjoy it while we've got it. So let's get to the games. Let's begin here. Division leading Atlanta Braves in Boston to face the division worst Boston Red Sox. Top of the sixth. Ducks on the pond for Ronald Acuna Jr.
4: The 1-0 pitch. He squares it up and drives it. A big boob to left field. It's a grand slam. A monster match for Ronald Acuna. A gigantic base hit for the Braves. And they tack and lead 7-2 in the sixth. Braves fans down the third baseline going wild here at Fenway.
5: The call on 680 The Fan. Acuna Jr. hit his fourth career grand slam. Chris Sale struck out 8 in 5 innings against his former team. Braves take down the Red Sox to the final of 10-2. Pirates Paul Skeens, their ace, battling the Cubs in Pittsburgh. The Cubs just snapped their 10-game losing skid yesterday. Could they win Two in a row. Top of the fifth, Skeens is in control.
4: 2-2. Swing and a miss. He struck him out. Down and away, changeup. 10 strikeouts for Skeens. And he'll walk off the mound with a wry smile. He's in control tonight.
5: The call on Sports Radio 93.7, The Fan. He was in control. However, Skeens went 5 1/3, allowing just one earned, but ultimately would take the loss, his third loss in a row. Why? Here's Ian Happ in the eighth.
4: Deep drive to right off the bat of Ian Happ. It's got a chance. Gone. Ian Happ with a line drive home run to the seats in right, out toward right center. And that's a big one. The Cubs lead 5-2.
5: The call from Hall of Famer Pat Hughes on the Cubs radio network. The Cubs perhaps starting a new streak. They win with final of 7-2. How about the Southsiders? The White Sox hosting the Twins at the Red Sox, getting another great outing by Davis Martin. Now in the third inning, the White Sox, when they break this one open.
4: And the 0-1 is sliced into the corner and right. It might score three. Montgomery's in. Mydroth scores. Here comes Peters. It's 5-0. Randall Grichuk with a bases-clearing double.
5: The call on ESPN 1000, Davis Martin has won his last six decisions, and the White Sox have won 12 of their last 18 games. They win this one 6-2. Coming up next, a number one in the world, Wiltz. That's coming up. This is SportsCenter All Night on ESPN Radio.
0: 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Buxton and the Minnesota Twins face O'Neill Cruz and the Pittsburgh Pirates. 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

0: 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But this is SportsCenter all night on ESPN Radio. How about a little bit of tennis talk? The number one player in the world, Jannik Sinner, is out of the French Open in the second round, losing to the 56th ranked opponent, Juan Manuel Cirundolo. Sinner blew a big opportunity, being up 5-1 in the third set.
1: Struggled, starting to feel very dizzy, very low of energy, and tried to serve it out, but didn't have a lot of energy. Fourth set, I let it go a little bit, trying to have a bit more energy in the fifth. Very important game, the first one, couldn't hold, and then it went all a bit downwards, but woke up this morning, didn't feel very well, and tried to keep the points very short. Also in the beginning, I was hitting very clean, very good, and then I just kind of hit the wall, and that's it.
0: Sinner was on a 30-match winning streak stretching back to February. Jensen Richards along with you. This is SportsCenter All Night. Let's go to Oklahoma City now. The Women's College World Series and is taking place. About some highlights, top-ranked Alabama taking on number 8 UCLA. We're tied at 3 in the 6th inning. Crimson Tide at the plate.
2: Lean on her curveball that she got her out on.
3: Blasted to right center by Wells. And gone! Brooke Wells is alive and well. Number 24 for the first-year Crimson Tide slugger.
0: The call on ESPN. Alabama moves on with a final of 6-3. Number 4, Nebraska taking on number 5, Arkansas. We got drama in the 10th inning. Huskers at the plate.
3: No hits. 0-9 for Nebraska. Big pitch time and again for the Razorbacks. In the center by Kuzak. Johnson going back. It's gone. It's over. It's Ava.
0: The call on ESPN, Nebraska is moving on there. How about number 2, Texas battling 6th-ranked Tennessee. Volunteers break a scoreless tie in the second.
4: With a couple on base. First pitch swinging. Deep fly ball. Way back in center, and it's gone. Elsa Morrison with her 7th home run of the year. And it's a 3-run shot to give the Lady Vols the lead.
0: Heard and seen on ESPN. Vols double up on Texas with a final of 6-3. All right, number 11, Texas Tech going up against unranked Mississippi State. Red Raiders up big in the 5th.
4: Rattles that one off the first baseman Richardson and out into right, and that'll score another run. And Terry will try and end it right here, and she slides in safely at home to score the 8th run of the game for the Red Raiders.
0: Yeah, and that would do it. The call on ESPN, Texas Tech wins in 5 with that final of 8-0. This is SportsCenter All Night on ESPN Radio. How about we turn our attention to a little bit of the NFL? Rams quarterback Matthew Stafford, coming off of an MVP season, joined the Pat McAfee Show and discussed that first rounder that's being added to the quarterback room in Ty Simpson.
5: I mean, I'm in there with him, in the meeting room, on the practice field, trying to share as much knowledge as I can. Listen, I was a big fan of Ty when he was playing at Alabama. I sent him a text after, he got drafted and said, really enjoyed watching you play, just you were in the wrong jersey. You weren't a dog. So, but I did enjoy watching him play. He's a talented kid. I'm going to do everything I can to get this team ready to play, to win. But at the same time, share some of the knowledge that I've gained throughout my career, because I wouldn't be in the seat that I am right now if I didn't have people that were helping me out along the way, too. So I'm happy to do that. But he has been a sponge, man. He's looking to get better and really, that's everybody on our team, all the young guys that we picked.
0: That was handled well by Matthew Stafford. A lot of people around the NFL surprised to see them take a first-round pick for a quarterback with a team that was in the NFC Championship game last year that, of course, lost to the Seattle Seahawks. that went on to win the Super Bowl. Speaking of quarterbacks, Aaron Rodgers is back with the Steelers. ESPN NFL senior writer Bill Barnwell in his podcast says it's preposterous to assume Rodgers will become great again.
6: You mentioned how he has not been good for nearly a half decade. He has a torn Achilles over that stretch. He is now entering his age 43 season. So the chances that he's going to get dramatically better seem particularly unlikely. But the part that really makes my brain hurt, or makes me think I'm crazy, is this idea that, oh, well, now he's got Mike McCarthy back in the fold.
7: Right.
6: Were we not sitting here like 7 years ago saying Mike McCarthy's holding Aaron Rodgers back and an old offense doesn't work? Did Aaron Rodgers not win MVP in back-to-back seasons in his late 30s after Mike McCarthy right. left Green Bay? Like, I understand this is a guy who Aaron Rodgers knows and is familiar with. Why do we think Mike McCarthy is going to make Aaron Rodgers significantly better?
0: As stated, Rodgers will be 43 in December. Coming up next, could San Antonio spur their way to a Game 7? That's next.
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25: Hey, it's Evan Cohen. Coming up Friday, the San Antonio Spurs stave off elimination by winning Game 6 at home. But will they have enough to win Game 7 on the road in OKC? 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
1: 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More Major League Baseball highlights and much more to get to shortly. 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
1: Major League Baseball has proposed its first salary cap since 1994. In basketball, the NBA's Board of Governors voted to change the league's draft lottery format beginning with the 2027 NBA draft. Knicks center Mitchell Robinson has a broken pinky finger. There's no timetable for his return as the Knicks get set for their NBA Finals appearance beginning on Wednesday. And in the Western Conference Finals, Game 6, the Spurs left no doubt that they would be forcing a Game 7.
2: And it's another first for the young San Antonio Spurs, their first elimination game victory, down to their last loss. Wemby with 28 points, 10 rebounds, and 3 blocks, and there will be a Game 7 Saturday night in Oklahoma City. Final score of Game 6, Spurs 118 and the Thunder 91.
1: That was a game heard right here on ESPN Radio. In fact, we'll hear more from Mark Kestisher in just a moment. And as he mentioned, Wembanyama, 28 points, 10 rebounds, 3 boards, 3 blocks, that is. A nice bounce back from a sluggish Game 5. Dylan Harper, 18 points off the bench. Stephon Castle added 17, all part of a dominant Game 6 Spurs victory. So Game 7 coming our way on Saturday night. Spurs head coach Mitch Johnson on how he'll prepare for that pivotal game.
3: Like we have all year. I know there'll be a lot of added attention, a lot of eyes watching. It'll be a hostile environment, but we've been saying this for a long time. We've had a lot of firsts. This one will be a little bit more important or higher stakes than all the others. That's the goal, as you keep playing and the season gets longer.
1: Spurs guard Stephon Castle on the first thing that comes to mind about Game 7.
4: Win or go home. I think nothing else matters for the next 48 hours for us, so you know, get all the recovery, watch all the film you need to watch to have our minds and bodies ready for, you know, that 48 minutes.
1: Thunder Shai Gilgeous-Alexander held to just 15 points. Ask how he can get back to his norm in Game 7.
5: A lot of the shots that I'm shooting, I've shot plenty of times before and they feel good. They're just not going in. But yeah, it's too late to abandon my work and abandon my game and who I am. This late in the season, I got to trust it and live or die by it.
1: With more on the Spurs' dominant win, let's send it back to our crew who had the call, Mark Kestisher and P.J. Carlissimo.
2: Judson, thank you very much. There will be a Game 7 in the Western Conference Finals. Don't look at the birth certificates. They're the young San Antonio Spurs, but they just avoided elimination. And P.J., it was Victor Wembanyama setting the tone in the first half and in the third quarter. 20-0 was the run. They held the Thunder to 13 points, and on to Game 7 we go.
6: When they held the Oklahoma City Thunder to, was it 82?
2: Yes, in Game 4.
6: A few days ago. Now tonight they hold them to 91. It's the best offensive team in the league. Incredible defense. They got a lift from the bench tonight, Kesty. The bench, which has not been there for most of this series for San Antonio, outscored OKC 46-38. Victor Wembanyama was magnificent. 28 points, 10 boards. He's now tied with Karl Anthony Towns. They've got both of them have 8 double-doubles in the playoffs. But he set the tone right from the beginning with the 3, with block shots. They lost, I don't know who the scorers were. They lost track of his shots.
2: He blocked 5 blocks.
6: He blocked 3 in the first quarter alone. He was magnificent. Dylan Harper off the bench really filled in. That's something that Mitch Johnson needed so much, and Dylan Harper delivered tonight. Steph Castle did end up shooting 5-for-10 from the field. Early on he was struggling, but what impressed me, 9 assists from him, 7 assists from De'Aaron Fox, 1 turnover between them. 16 assists, 1 turnover. They got the pace that San Antonio wanted. They want to play at a quicker pace. They shot the 3 very, very well. 15-for-41, 37%. They got to the free throw line, 21-for-25. But the defense, to me, was the story. And Victor Wembanyama shows why he is literally the most spectacular talent we've had come into this league in a long, long time.
2: Take a brief look ahead to Game 7, because there were some key injuries in the series. I thought Dylan Harper came back very strong tonight. De'Aaron Fox still struggling a bit. I don't know if we'll see A.J. Mitchell for OKC, but J-Dub Jalen Williams was able to play 10 minutes, not very effectively, and we're 48 hours out.
6: It'll be interesting to see how he comes out of the game. This might have been a step closer to being the Jalen Williams that OKC certainly wants to see. Hopefully he comes out of it well, and hopefully he plays more like that next game. To me, the most encouraging thing for OKC. Chet

0: first time in 8 years. San Antonio has evened things up at 3. 118-91 the final over the Oklahoma City Thunder. For PJ Carlesimo, I'm Mark Kestisher right here on your home for the NBA, ESPN Radio, and the ESPN app. Let's go back to Judson Richards in the studio.
1: Mark, PJ, thank you. 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Game 7 on Saturday night. Well, the NBA's Board of Governors has passed new anti-tanking rules that include expanding the draft lottery from 14 to 16 teams, a relegation zone where the bottom three teams get penalized with lessened chances for the number one pick and flattened odds. Let's get some reaction to that. ESPN Radio's Harry Douglas, one half of Freddie and Harry, ponders if other leagues will adopt similar anti-tanking rules.
2: As this plays out for the next few years, if it becomes a success and a lot of people love it, not like it, love it, do other sports adopt this manner? And I get it, because like the dynamics of the draft is different from NBA and other sports, but is it something in the back of the mind of other commissioners to get teams to stop trying to lose purposely so they can have a high draft pick and get a franchise changer?
1: Now, his co-host, Freddie Coleman, considers if anti-tanking rules will put real pressure on front offices.
3: This is what teams get for openly saying, okay, Adam Silver, we're deliberately tanking. We're sitting guys on purpose. We're going to not play healthy players to increase our chance of that better odds with the NBA draft coming up. What are you going to do about it? Well, they found out. They bleeped around and found out. Now the general managers, player personnel directors, are really going to have to do their jobs and not wait for a draft to do the jobs for them.
1: The vote was 29-1, by the way, out of 30 NBA teams, with only the Memphis Grizzlies voting against the measure. Judson Richards with you here. This is SportsCenter All Night on ESPN Radio. Why don't we go to some WNBA? The Dallas Wings hosting the Las Vegas Aces. Fourth quarter, big night for this wing.
4: Points. Just a beautiful touch. Bud has 22.
1: Bud would finish with 22. The call on Prime Video. Wings beat the Aces 95-87 to improve to 5-3 on the year. Now, Aces head coach Becky Hammond took issue with the officiating after the game.
5: Adrian Wilson shoots one free throw. Kennedy Carter, zero. Jackie Young, zero. I'm tired of that. I'm not saying they didn't earn their 22 down there, but when a Walkware shoots more free throws than Asia Wilson and Jackie Young and Kennedy Carter all combined, that's a problem. And we're not getting the same whistle. All right, give me my fine.
1: So that was Becky Hammond with a little bit of music underneath her as well. Why don't we go to the other WNBA game happening on a Thursday night? Golden State Valkyries hosting Caitlin Clark and the Indiana Fever. Tight game in the fourth. Golden State with the ball.
6: Here comes Gabby Williams leading the break over to Burton, who finishes it off once again. What a night! Burton's been the best. 23 points.
1: Another call on Prime Video. Valkyries hold on to win 90-88. Caitlin Clark, 16 points, just 3 of 12 shooting from the floor. Why don't we go back to Major League Baseball? Let's begin with Blue Jays and the Orioles in Baltimore. Top of the third inning, scoreless, no more.
7: And Jimenez gets underneath it, sends it on a pretty decent ride out to right field, and it's going to keep going up and over the wall. A solo shot for Andrés Giménez opens up the scoring. 1-0 Blue Jays.
1: They call in Sportsnet 590. The Fan. Jays slide by 2-1 to that one to pull within a game under 500. In Detroit now, how about the Angels and the Tigers? Tied at 1 in the fifth. Halos at the plate.
8: Here's the pitch on Neto. He hits that one sharply, third base side, and that's a fair ball. It's out of the reach of Keith. It ricochets off the side wall. One run will score. Angels have the lead and runners at second and third. The third straight hit here in the inning. That's a double for Neto.
1: They call on Angels Radio AM 830. Grayson Rodriguez pitched 5 strong innings. Angels beat the Tigers 7-1. Angels are kind of hot. They've won, that's their 5th victory in their last 6 games. As for the Astros and the Rangers, Houston wasted no time blasting off in the first.
9: First pitch here, and that's ripped pretty deep to left. Racing back is Osuna, looking up, and that ball is gone. A 2-run home run for Isak Paredes, and the Astros lead it 3-0 on Paredes' 6th home run of the season.
1: Recall on KB.

0: EME 790 AM, Jeremy Pena and Isak Paredes homered in the first inning. Astros took down the Rangers with a final of 5-1. Now to the not-so-fun part. The MLBPA and MLB owners have made their first proposals in what's expected to be a prolonged labor negotiation regarding that collective bargaining agreement. ESPN MLB insider Buster Olney joined PTI with the latest.
1: Now, what we're hearing from Major League Baseball is we're hearing from our fans that we need more competitive balance. And let's face it, I think from the owner's side, you would love a system, and they propose a salary cap where there's more cost certainty. And my big question on the union side is, can the rank and file hold together? If you remember the last labor negotiation, the union leadership put a recommendation in front of the players to reject the owner's last offer, and the rank and file bulldozed that because they wanted to go back to work. Certainly the union is not as together as it was back in 94-95 when they went out on strike for the last third of the 1994 season, and the World Series was canceled.
0: Again, if the sides can't negotiate a new CBA before the current one expires on December 1st, owners are likely to lock out the players until a new deal is in place. Our top sound is next. This is Sports Center All Night on ESPN Radio.
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13: Hey, it's Evan Cohen. 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But will they have enough to win Game 7 on the road in OKC? 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
1: In Chicago, Randall Grichuk breaks the game open for the White Sox with the bases clearing double. That game heard on ESPN 1000.
2: And the 0-1 is sliced into the corner and right. It might score three. Montgomery's in. Mydroth scores. Here comes Peters. It's 5-0. Randall Grichuk with a bases clearing double.
0: Number four.
1: Spurs rookie Carter Bryant rocks the rim in San Antonio. A game heard on ESPN Radio.
3: Out to Castle driving. Finds Bryant corner. He drives the baseline. Goes strong. And a highlight to him. Throw down for the rookie from Arizona.
4: I love the adjustment. He airballs at three. Two-hit tomahawk the next night.
0: Number three.
1: At the Women's College World Series, Brooke Wells slugs a go-ahead homer to propel top-ranked Alabama to victory. A game heard and seen on ESPN.
5: Lean on her curveball that she got her out on.
2: Blasted to right center by Wells. And gone! Brooke Wells is alive and well. Number 24 for the first-year Crimson Tide slugger.
0: Number two.
1: An extra inning affair in Oklahoma City ends as Nebraska walks it off on a two-run blast. The game on ESPN.
2: No hits. 0-for-9 for Nebraska. Big pitch time and again for the Razorbacks. In the center by Kuzak. Johnson going back. It's gone. It's over. It's Ava.
0: Number one.
1: And finally in Boston, Braves star Ronald Acuna Jr. silences a Fenway faithful in grand fashion. A game heard on 680 The Fan.
6: A 1-0 pitch. He squares it up and drives it. A big boom to left field. It's a grand slam. A monster mash for Ronald Acuna. A gigantic base hit for the Braves. And they tack on four and lead 7-2 in the sixth. Braves fans down the third baseline going wild here at Fenway.
1: All right, what a Thursday night it was. And in fact, the biggest game on a Thursday night had to do with the NBA and the Western Conference Finals going down in Texas. The Spurs and the Thunder, well, they are heading to a pivotal Western Conference Game 7 on Saturday night. The Spurs win Game 6, 118-91. Shai Gilgeous-Alexander held to just 15 points. Let's talk about Shai. Chris Canty, one-third of ESPN Radio's Unsportsmanlike, says SGA's accolades may soon match all-time greats. However, the eye test does not.
7: I will be the first to admit that SGA's name belongs in those conversations if his team finishes the drill this year. It is unquestionable, but his place when it comes to the all-time greats is gonna be up for debate. And when we start talking about greatness, we are delineating between the smallest of margins. And when it comes to that, the eye test is always going to factor in, and I think the eye test is what tells us that SGA isn't on par with the likes of Michael Jordan or Bill Russell or Kareem or Magic or Braun or Duncan or Bird or Curry or Chamberlain.
1: How about a rebuttal? First take, Stephen A. Smith had some thoughts on Canty's opinion of SGA.
8: This notion, I understand that SGA draws fouls. I understand that frustrates people. But I've also seen this brother

0: Ladies and gentlemen, Shai Gilgeous-Alexander just finished his fourth consecutive year averaging over 30. Over 30. Became the first NBA player to average 30 points in at least four consecutive seasons since Michael Jordan did it seven straight times in the late 80s into the early 90s. That's who SGA is.
1: Also special is Victor Wembanyama, and they will match up against each other coming up Saturday night in Game 7, a game you can hear on ESPN Radio. Turning the page now, what's next for LeBron and the Lakers? Here's ESPN NBA insider Brian Windhorst on the Hoop Collective podcast.
2: From what I am told, the LeBron side is waiting for the Lakers to come to LeBron. They're not going to go to the Lakers and say, we would like, just like last year, they did not go to the Lakers and say, we would like a contract extension, please. The LeBron side, from what I am told, is would like the Lakers to come and say, LeBron, here is our plan for you. Or here's what we were offering. And if they're offering less than the max, here's why. Because we're going to use this cap space to sign these players. And this is where you slot in.
1: ESPN Radio host David Dennis Jr. has thoughts on why LeBron might have a tough time negotiating with the Lakers.
3: This is the first time he does not have the leverage to do so. And that is what creates, that is what we've been leaning towards this happening in the offseason. This is what creates so much of the intrigue with LeBron and the Lakers, because for the first time in his career, this is not his team. He is not the best player on the team. He's arguably the third best player and third most important player on a team. So you're trying to make demands. You want them to come to you. You want to do all this stuff. They're going to come to the table. I'm not sure if they'll eventually agree on things, but this is LeBron James setting the table for what he wants his offseason to look like.
1: So we wait to find out what happens between LeBron and the Lakers. Speaking of waiting, the New York Knicks are still waiting to find out who they will play on Wednesday night in Game 1 of the NBA Finals, their first trip there in 27 years, in fact. And ESPN Radio host Mark Zeno says the Knicks' season is a success only if they win the NBA championship.
4: The basement for the Knicks this year was always the NBA Finals. That was always it. It was the reason they fired Tom Thibodeau, so the basement was getting to this point. However, we are asking that question under the umbrella of the most historic 11-game run in NBA postseason history. Mm-hmm. And I will say this unequivocally, and I will speak on behalf of every single Knicks fan out there, Spike Lee, Ben Stiller, everybody down in the front row, period. I will say this unequivocally for all of them. If you lose the NBA Finals, no one will give a rip about what you just did in the last 11 games. No one cares. None of us will care. Nobody will go,
5: we gave it a good try. It's still a success.
4: No. No Knicks fan worth their salt is saying that. If you go on the most historic 11-game run in postseason history and then flop, you'll be remembered for the flop, not for the run.
1: Again, Game 1, the NBA Finals, coming up on Wednesday night. How about this comp? ESPN senior NFL insider Adam Schefter, you've heard of him on his own podcast, dropped an NBA to NFL analogy comparing Jalen Brunson to Drew Brees.
6: The one that's most closest to Jalen Brunson leaving Dallas, going to the Knicks, and turning around. Drew Brees leaving the Chargers, going to New Orleans, and turning around that city. Now, Drew Brees, people will remember, wanted to sign with Miami. Nick Saban, the Dolphins coach at the time, wanted to sign Drew Brees, and that leads to that whole question, which we could debate, if Drew Brees had gone to Miami over New Orleans. I maintain Nick Saban might still be coaching in the NFL. He would have been there for Drew Brees' career. He would have won a Super Bowl in Miami. He would have been declared a hero. Alabama wouldn't have had the coach it did. That's a whole other question. But Drew Brees, the Saints were a laughingstock. Nobody wanted to go there at that time. And between Drew Brees and Sean Payton, they went in there and they turned it around. And the Chargers, they liked Drew Brees. They liked him, but they had Phillip Rivers. And I think it's the Mavericks. They liked Jalen Brunson, but they had Luka Doncic. So they let him go.
1: Interesting how one of the reasons why we're probably still talking about Drew Brees is because he won that Super Bowl. Let's not forget they also went for that onside kick in that Super Bowl game as well. Now that was gutsy. Coming up next, more on an epic Game 6 in the NBA. That's coming up. You're listening to SportsCenter All Night on ESPN Radio.
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0: SportsCenter all night. The Spurs look to keep their season alive in Game 6 against the Thunder.
1: Wemby sidestep three. Yes! Third three-pointer of quarter one for Victor Wembanyama.
0: What do the Knicks have to say ahead of the NBA Finals?
2: When they're positive things about you, you know, it's easy to be able to read them and be like, I feel good, but you can't do one and not the other. 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
1: 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We've got collective bargaining talk and anti-tanking conversations to get to. But first, well, let's begin with the good stuff. And that's an enormous playoff game in Texas. Game 6 of the Western Conference Finals. Now, the San Antonio Spurs facing elimination, but also just one win away from forcing a Game 7. SGA and the Oklahoma City Thunder, well, they lead the series 3-2. San Antonio could certainly use more from Victor Wembanyama, who in Game 5 shot just 27% from the floor, his worst shooting performance in 15 career playoff games. To the highlights we go. Early on, you knew this was going to be a different kind of night for Wemby.
2: Tries to go left, now goes right. Contested jumper's good, and the two-time reigning MVP's got 8.
3: Really good defense by Carter Bryant. Really good offense by SGA.
2: Down floor, Wemby's triple's good again. 20-point first half, matching his output for the entirety of Game 6.
1: Mark Kester, sure, this one you heard right here on ESPN Radio. Third quarter now. How about the game off the bench for the Spurs' Dylan Harper?
2: Down floor with Wemby on the bench. Harper looking, three-point line, keeps it, steps back, deep two. Yes! Dylan Harper with 14.
3: Jay Will just gave him too much room. He gave him like 4 feet, basically begging him to shoot the ball.
1: Harper finished with 18 points again off the bench, and it was a dominant third quarter for San Antonio.
2: Holmgren takes the long court pass shot, rejected by Wembanyama. Isaiah Joe came up with the loose ball but couldn't hit it at the horn. And the San Antonio Spurs used a 20-0 run in the third quarter, and they'll take a 26-point lead to the fourth.
1: Wemby finished with 28 points, 10 boards, and this series isn't over.
2: And it's another first for the young San Antonio Spurs, their first elimination game victory, down to their last loss. Wemby with 28 points, 10 rebounds, and 3 blocks, and there will be a Game 7 Saturday night in Oklahoma City. Final score of Game 6, Spurs 118 and the Thunder 91.
1: Again, on the losing side, Shai Gilgeous-Alexander was limited to a team-high 15 points on just 6 for 18 shooting. However, 17 points, 9 assists for Stephon Castle and the San Antonio Spurs. He joined ESPN Radio's George Sandano after the win.
4: Stephon, you guys had some fiery huddles in a loss in Game 6. You guys talked things out. Tough loss. You come back tonight. You even up the series. What was different?
5: I think our just mentality coming into the game. None of us wanted our season to end tonight. And we wanted to give ourselves a chance to win the Western Conference Finals. I mean, it's something we talked about leading up to this point, really all season. So just focusing on being us and playing confident.
4: It felt like the energy right away was in your favor. You guys were hitting a ton of threes. What were those looks like? How did you generate those looks?
5: I think it started with one. He came out aggressive from the jump. He kind of set the tone for us on both ends. And I think we just followed suit.
4: Shai Gilgeous-Alexander, another game where you've held him under 40%. How have you guys been able to been so successful on defense on him?
5: I think it's a team job. I mean, I might get a lot of credit for it because that's my primary matchup, but it's a team job. And I think my teammates been doing a great job of helping me, and my coach has been doing a great job in coaching me and putting me in the best positions to just make it tough for him.
4: The San Antonio Spurs have never played in a Game 7 in the Western Conference Finals. You have a shot to get to the NBA Finals. What are the next 48 hours like for you guys?
5: Just a lot of recovery. Watch some film, see what we did well this game, see what we did bad, and come out Game 7 and just be us.
1: So great defensive night for Stephon Castle. How about let's hear from Victor Wembanyama speaking with the media after the win on his team meeting the moment.
6: Vic, what'd you think about the way you guys met the moment in tonight's do-or-die ball game?
7: I think we were consistent and we did what we needed to do. Trusted the game, trusted the basketball gods.
1: More from Wemby on what playing desperate looks like to him.
7: Feels like it erases kind of all the little mistakes that we do that are human nature, whether it's in the regular season or previous games. We just got to fight that all the time. And when your back's against the wall, it feels like it's the best opportunity to do that.
1: As mentioned, SGA held to just 15 points. He was asked if the Spurs are the toughest challenge the Thunder has faced as a group.
0: I don't know. They're up there for sure. Indiana and Denver were pretty tough. Taking us to game seven, probably the common denominator with those groups. But yeah, they're a very tough team, really good team, especially this late in the season. You're going to play teams of this caliber. It's no surprise. And yeah, when you're on a playoff run, you run into teams that are very good, especially when you get this late. And however many games it takes.
1: Thunder head coach Mark Daigneault says it's hard to win a playoff game against a great team when on the road.
8: It's hard to win a playoff game, period, against anybody. It's hard to win a playoff game against a great team. It's hard to win a playoff game against a great team on the road. It's hard to win, you know, really any game six in that situation. So I don't know that it was necessarily anything, you know, we did wrong. I thought we were ready to play. I felt confident going into the game. And I felt confident, like I said, at halftime. You know, like it had the makings of a road win if we could be the team that threw the punch in the third. And they were the team that did that, which is why they won the game.
1: Thunder Spurs game 7 on Saturday night in Oklahoma City.
9: For the first time since 1999, the Knicks are in the NBA Finals.
10: I feel like the word hope has been gone from the New York Knicks name for a long time.
11: Giving Jalen Brunson a $100 million deal, things started to flip from there.
9: Pull up three, Brunson from the right wing is good.
11: He is the driving force behind their success.
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1: Those highlights courtesy of ESPN Radio. The Knicks continue to wait to find out who their opponent will be. They did speak to the media on Thursday. Here's Jalen Brunson on controlling your attitude and staying focused heading into the finals.
13: One thing you always talked about, you know, controlling your attitude. I don't really say that as much as I used to, but I think my kind of twist on it is being able to control what you can control. Controlling your attitude, controlling your effort, controlling everything. Those are the things that you can control. He said every day. That's how we ended huddles. That's how we started games, practices. It's kind of what his motto was. And once we believed in it, and everything became easier. When there's negative things being said about you, it's important to ignore them. When there are positive things about you, you know, it's easy to be able to read them, be like, feel good. But you can't do one and not the other. And so just block it out as best you can.
1: Brunson was referencing Jay Wright when discussing controlling your attitude. Now, Knicks head coach Mike Brown on holding on to their momentum despite a long layoff until game one.
15: It's hard to manufacture the competitive environment that you're going to be in game one. And so to continue to just find different ways to keep that competitive spirit or to keep that edge as high as you can. As a group, the last time we went through this, you know, we started off a little slow, and, you know, we can't afford to do that again.
1: Mike Brown was asked who he'd rather face of the two remaining teams.
15: No, it doesn't. You know, if we expect to be who we think we are, then, you know, at the end of the day, it doesn't matter. If we played San Antonio, save me some money because my family lives in San Antonio. And I'll have to buy airline tickets. So, but at the end of the day, both teams are great, and both teams will be a challenge for us.
1: Whoever it's going to be, game one of the NBA Finals will be on Wednesday night. Let's talk about the Knicks contending for that title. 880 ESPN New York's Peter Rosenberg on ESPN Radio's own Sportsmanlike says the Knicks title would rank very highly among New York championships.
16: You can see when, like, the mayor of New York is outside screaming, like, he's not putting it on for politics. He's a kid who grew up in Queens. And if you grew up in New York, like, you love the Knicks. So to answer it, I think you have to start talking about the 86 Giants. I think you have to talk about, like, the very beginning of the core four run for the Yankees, the 86 Mets. That's the kind of air that they would be in. I've been here now almost 20 years, and I have never seen the city this on tilt. Like, with respect to the Rex Ryan, Mark Sanchez Jets and the 09 Yankees, it has not felt like this.
1: By the way, one note on the Knicks, center Mitchell Robinson has suffered a broken right pinky finger. There is no timetable for his return. Let's stick with the NBA. A new anti-tanking policy has been made official. Here's the latest from ESPN senior NBA insider Shams Charania.
17: The NBA's owners voted and passed new anti-tanking draft lottery reforms. The draft lottery, starting in 2027 through at least 2029, will expand from 14 teams to 16 teams. It will flatten odds, but most importantly, it will create a new relegation zone where, in an unprecedented move in American pro sports, the bottom three teams will be penalized and lose lottery balls for the number one overall draft pick. And so the NBA, in doing this, is trying to create a new system to incentivize winning. Overall, this is a radical response from the NBA to radical behavior to try to curb tanking moving forward. It'll give Adam Silver a ton of different disciplinary actions, $10 million in fine. He can forfeit draft picks, change draft odds moving forward. But the relegation zone is where everyone is going to try to stay out of, because now, moving forward, the worst teams will lose draft lottery ball odds.
1: More from Shams on why the Grizzlies were the only team in the NBA that voted against.
17: My understanding is this vote passed 29-1. The Memphis Grizzlies were the lone team to vote against this. And that's because sources told me the Grizzlies voted no because they are now going to be barred from picking top five next year in 2027. Because the reality is the Jazz tanked so well the last couple of years because they have now gotten back-to-back years of top five picks. And that will be three straight, which will disallow them from doing it.
1: Again, the anti-tanking policy will go into effect for the 2027 NBA draft. This is SportsCenter All Night on ESPN Radio. Judson Richards along with you. Before we get to the highlights on the diamond, let's talk collective bargaining agreement. The MLBPA and MLB owners have made their first proposals in what's expected to be a prolonged labor negotiation. ESPN senior MLB insider Jeff Passan joined SportsCenter. The two sides couldn't be farther apart.
18: Major League Baseball has proposed a salary cap, which was expected from everyone. The details of that have not come out quite yet, but what we do know after yesterday's proposal from the MLBPA, the sides could not be any farther apart, not just in terms of what they are proposing, but in terms of just the straight philosophy of how they think baseball should be run. Major League Baseball's economic system has been the same since the MLBPA started back in the late 1960s. MLB is proposing a wholesale change to that. And the last time MLB proposed a salary cap was 1994. And the World Series wound up getting canceled that year because of a player strike. This time, the expectation, if they can't come to an agreement by December 1st, is that the league will lock out the players. And just how protracted this becomes is a question we won't know for months, but will be on the minds of everyone who's a baseball fan.
1: I guess the moral of the story is, as of now, let's enjoy it while we've got it. So let's get to the games. Let's begin here. Division leading Atlanta Braves in Boston to face the division worst Boston Red Sox. Top of the sixth, Ducks on the pond for Ronald Acuna Jr.
19: The 1-0 pitch. He squares it up and drives it. A big boob to left field. It's a grand slam. A monster mash for Ronald Acuna. A gigantic base hit for the Braves. And they tack and lead 7-2 in the sixth. Braves fans down the third baseline going wild here at Fenway.
1: The call on 6-8 of the fan. Acuna Jr. hit his fourth career grand slam. Chris Sale struck out 8 in 5 innings against his former team. Braves take down the Red Sox to the final of 10-2. Pirates' Paul Skenes, their ace, battling the Cubs in Pittsburgh. The Cubs just snapped their 10-game losing skid yesterday. Could they win 2 in a row? Top of the fifth, Skenes is in control.
19: 2-2. Swing and a miss. He struck him out. Down and away, changeup. 10 strikeouts for Skenes. And he'll walk off the mound with a wry smile. He's in control tonight.
1: The call on Sports Radio 93.7, the fan. He was in control. However, Skenes went 5 1/3, allowing just one earned, but ultimately would take the loss, his third loss in a row. Why? Here's Ian Happ in the eighth.
19: Deep drive to right off the bat of Ian Happ. It's got a chance. Gone. Ian Happ with a line drive home run to the seats in right, out toward right center. And that's a big one. The Cubs lead 5-2.
1: The call from Hall of Famer Pat Hughes on the Cubs radio network. The Cubs perhaps starting a new streak. They win with a final of 7-2. How about the Southsiders? The White Sox hosting the Twins at the Red Sox, getting another great outing by Davis Martin. Now in the third inning, the White Sox, when they break this one open.
20: And the 0-1 is sliced into the corner and right. It might score three. Montgomery's in. Mydroth scores. Here comes Peters. It's 5-0. Randall Grichuk with a bases clearing double.
1: The call on ESPN 1000. Davis Martin has won his last six decisions, and the White Sox have won 12 of their last 18 games. They win this one 6-2. Coming up next, a number one in the world, Wiltz. That's coming up. This is SportsCenter All Night on ESPN Radio.
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1: 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How about a little bit of tennis talk? The number one player in the world, Jannik Sinner, is out of the French Open in the second round, losing to the 56th ranked opponent, Juan Manuel Cirundolo. Sinner blew a big opportunity, being up 5-1 in the third set.
2: Struggled, starting to feel very dizzy, very low of energy, and tried to serve it out, but didn't have a lot of energy. Fourth set, I let it go a little bit, trying to have a bit more energy in the fifth. Very important game, the first one, couldn't hold, and then it went all a bit downwards, but woke up this morning, didn't feel very well, and tried to keep the points very short. Also in the beginning, I was hitting very clean, very good, and then I just kind of hit the wall, and that's it.
1: Sinner was on a 30-match winning streak stretching back to February. Judson Richards along with you. This is SportsCenter All Night. Let's go to Oklahoma City now. The Women's College World Series and is taking place. How about some highlights? Top-ranked Alabama taking on number 8 UCLA. We're tied at 3 in the sixth inning. Crimson Tide at the plate.
3: Lean on her curveball that she got her out on.
4: Blasted to right center by Wells. And gone! Brooke Wells is alive and well. Number 24 for the first-year Crimson Tide slugger.
1: The call on ESPN. Alabama moves on with a final of 6-3. Number 4, Nebraska taking on number 5, Arkansas. We got drama in the 10th inning. Huskers at the plate.
4: No hits. 0-9 for Nebraska. Big pitch time and again for the Razorbacks. In the center by Kuzak. Johnson going back. It's gone. It's over. It's Ava.
1: The call on ESPN, Nebraska is moving on there. How about number 2, Texas battling 6th-ranked Tennessee. Volunteers break a scoreless tie in the second.
5: With a couple on base. First pitch swinging. Deep fly ball. Way back in center and it's gone. Elsa Morrison with her 7th home run of the year. And it's a 3-run shot to give the Lady Vols the lead.
1: Heard and seen on ESPN. Vols double up on Texas with a final of 6-3. All right, number 11, Texas Tech going up against unranked Mississippi State. Red Raiders up big in the fifth.
5: Rattles that one off the first baseman Richardson and out into right, and that'll score another run. And Terry will try and end it right here, and she slides in safely at home to score the 8th run of the game for the Red Raiders.
1: Yeah, and that would do it. The call on ESPN, Texas Tech wins in 5 with that final of 8-0. This is SportsCenter All Night on ESPN Radio. How about we turn our attention to a little bit of the NFL? Rams quarterback Matthew Stafford, coming off of an MVP season, joined the Pat McAfee Show and discussed that first rounder that's being added to the quarterback room in Ty Simpson.
6: I mean, I'm in there with him, in the meeting room on the practice field, trying to share as much knowledge as I can. Listen, I was a big fan of Ty when he was playing at Alabama. I sent him a text after, he got drafted and said, really enjoyed watching you play. Just you were in the wrong jersey. You know, weren't a dog. So, but I did enjoy watching him play. He's a talented kid. I'm going to do everything I can to get this team ready to play, to win. But at the same time, share some of the knowledge that I've gained throughout my career, because I wouldn't be in the seat that I am right now if I didn't have people that were helping me out along the way, too. So I'm happy to do that. But he has been a sponge, man. He's looking to get better and really, that's everybody on our team, all the young guys that we picked.
1: That was handled well by Matthew Stafford. A lot of people around the NFL surprised to see them take a first-round pick for a quarterback with a team that was in the NFC Championship game last year that, of course, lost to the Seattle Seahawks that went on to win the Super Bowl. Speaking of quarterbacks, Aaron Rodgers is back with the Steelers. ESPN NFL senior writer Bill Barnwell in his podcast says it's preposterous to assume Rodgers will become great again.
7: You mentioned how he has not been good for nearly a half decade. He has a torn Achilles over that stretch. He is now entering his age 43 season. So the chances that he's going to get dramatically better seem particularly unlikely. But the part that really makes my brain hurt or makes me think I'm crazy is this idea that, oh, well, now he's got Mike McCarthy back in the fold.
8: Right.
7: Were we not sitting here like 7 years ago saying Mike McCarthy's holding Aaron Rodgers back and an old offense doesn't work? Did Aaron Rodgers not win MVP in back-to-back seasons in his late 30s after Mike McCarthy left Green Bay? Like, I understand this is a guy who Aaron Rodgers knows and is familiar with. Why do we think Mike McCarthy is going to make Aaron Rodgers significantly better?
1: As stated, Rodgers will be 43 in December. Coming up next, could San Antonio spur their way to a Game 7? That's next.
9: 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But will they have enough to win Game 7 on the road in OKC? It's Unsportsmanlike, 6 a.m. Eastern, right here on ESPN Radio, ESPN 2, and ESPNU.
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14: 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Carry for Cruz.
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9: Hey, it's Evan Cohen. 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
1: 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More Major League Baseball highlights and much more to get to shortly. 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
1: Major League Baseball has proposed its first salary cap since 1994. In basketball, the NBA's Board of Governors voted to change the league's draft lottery format beginning with the 2027 NBA draft. Knicks center Mitchell Robinson has a broken pinky finger. There's no timetable for his return as the Knicks get set for their NBA Finals appearance beginning on Wednesday. And in the Western Conference Finals, Game 6, the Spurs left no doubt that they would be forcing a Game 7.
2: And it's another first for the young San Antonio Spurs, their first elimination game victory, down to their last loss. Wemby with 28 points, 10 rebounds, and 3 blocks, and there will be a Game 7 Saturday night in Oklahoma City. Final score of Game 6, Spurs 118 and the Thunder 91.
1: That was a game heard right here on ESPN Radio. In fact, more from Mark Kestershire in just a moment. And as he mentioned, Wembanyama, 28 points, 10 rebounds, 3 boards, 3 blocks, that is. A nice bounce back from a sluggish Game 5. Dylan Harper, 18 points off the bench. Stephon Castle added 17, all part of a dominant Game 6 Spurs victory. So Game 7 coming our way on Saturday night. Spurs head coach Mitch Johnson on how he'll prepare for that pivotal game.
3: Like we have all year. I know there'll be a lot of added attention, a lot of eyes watching. It'll be a hostile environment, but we've been saying this for a long time. We've had a lot of firsts. This one will be a little bit more important or higher stakes than all the others. That's the goal, is you keep playing and the season gets longer.
1: Spurs guard Stephon Castle on the first thing that comes to mind about Game 7.
4: Win or go home. I think nothing else matters for the next 48 hours for us. So, you know, get all the recovery, watch all the film you need to watch to have our minds and bodies ready for, you know, that 48 minutes.
1: Thunder Shai Gilgeous-Alexander held to just 15 points. Ask how he can get back to his norm in Game 7.
5: A lot of the shots that I'm shooting, I've shot plenty of times before and they feel good. They're just not going in. But yeah, it's too late to abandon my work and abandon my game and who I am. This late in the season, I got to trust it and live or die by it.
1: With more on the Spurs' dominant win, let's send it back to our crew at the call, Mark Kestershire and PJ Carlissimo.
2: Judson, thank you very much. There will be a Game 7 in the Western Conference Finals. Don't look at the birth certificates. They're the young San Antonio Spurs, but they just avoided elimination. And PJ, it was Victor Wembanyama setting the tone in the first half. And in the third quarter, 20-0 was the run. They held the Thunder to 13 points. And on to Game 7 we go.
6: And they held the Oklahoma City Thunder to, was it 82?
2: Yes, in Game 4.
6: A few days ago. Now tonight they hold them to 91. This is the best offensive team in the league. Incredible defense. They got a lift from the bench tonight, Kesty. The bench, which has not been there for most of this series for San Antonio, outscored OKC 46-38. Victor Wembanyama was magnificent. 28 points, 10 boards. He's now tied with Karl Anthony Towns. They've got them, both of them have 8 double-doubles in the playoffs, but he set the tone right from the beginning with the 3, with block shots. They lost, I don't know who the scores were, they lost track of his shots.
2: He blocked should have 5 blocks.
6: He blocked 3 in the first quarter alone. He was magnificent. Dylan Harper off the bench really filled in. That's something that Mitch Johnson needed so much, and Dylan Harper delivered tonight. Steph Kessel did end up shooting 5-for-10 from the field. Early on, he was struggling, but what impressed me, 9 assists from him, 7 assists from De'Aaron Fox, 1 turnover between them. 16 assists, 1 turnover. They got the pace that San Antonio wanted. They want to play at a quicker pace. They shot the 3 very, very well. 15-for-41, 37%. They got to the free throw line, 21-for-25. But the defense, to me, was the story. And Victor Wembanyama shows why he is literally the most spectacular talent we've had come into this league in a long, long time.
2: Take a brief look ahead to Game 7 because there were some key injuries in the series. I thought Dylan Harper came back very strong tonight. De'Aaron Fox still struggling a bit. I don't know if we'll see A.J. Mitchell for OKC, but J-Dub Jalen Williams was able to play 10 minutes, not very effectively, and we're 48 hours out.
6: It'll be interesting to see how he comes out of the game. This might have been a step closer to being the Jalen Williams that OKC certainly wants to see. Hopefully he comes out of it well, and hopefully he plays more like that next game. To me, the most encouraging thing for OKC, Chet Holmgren continues to play better. He also had a double-double, 10 points, 11 boards. He blocked a couple

0: Douglas, one half of Freddie and Harry, ponders if other leagues will adopt similar anti-tanking rules.
1: As this plays out for the next few years, if it becomes a success and a lot of people love it, not like it, love it, do other sports adopt this manner? And I get it, because like the dynamics of the draft is different from NBA and other sports, but is it something in the back of the mind of other commissioners to get teams to stop trying to lose purposely so they can have a high draft pick and get a franchise changer?
0: Now, his co-host, Freddie Coleman, considers if anti-tanking rules will put real pressure on front offices.
2: This is what teams get for openly saying, okay, Adam Silver, we're deliberately tanking. We're sitting guys on purpose. We're going to not play healthy players to increase our chance of that better odds with the NBA draft coming up. What are you going to do about it? Well, they found out. They bleeped around and found out. Now the general managers, player personnel directors, are really going to have to do their jobs and not wait for a draft to do the jobs for them.
0: The vote was 29-1, by the way, out of 30 NBA teams, with only the Memphis Grizzlies voting against the measure. Judson Richards with you here. This is SportsCenter All Night on ESPN Radio. Why don't we go to some WNBA? The Dallas Wings hosting the Las Vegas Aces. Fourth quarter, big night for this wing.
3: Points. Just a beautiful touch. Bud has 22.
0: Bud would finish with 22. The call on Prime Video. Wings beat the Aces 95-87 to improve to 5-3 on the year. Now, Aces head coach Becky Hammon took issue with the officiating after the game.
4: Asia Wilson shoots one free throw. Kennedy Carter, zero. Jackie Young, zero. I'm tired of that. I'm not saying they didn't earn their 22 down there, but when a walkaway shoots more free throws than Asia Wilson and Jackie Young and Kennedy Carter all combined, that's a problem. And we're not getting the same whistle. All right, give me my fine.
0: So that was Becky Hammon with a little bit of music underneath her as well. Why don't we go to the other WNBA game happening on a Thursday night? Golden State Valkyries hosting Caitlin Clark and the Indiana Fever. Tight game in the fourth. Golden State with the ball.
5: Here comes Gabby Williams leading the break over to Burton, who finishes it off once again. What a night! Burton's been the best. 23 points.
0: Another call on Prime Video. Valkyries hold on to win 90-88. Caitlin Clark, 16 points, just 3 of 12 shooting from the floor. Why don't we go back to Major League Baseball? Let's begin with Blue Jays and the Orioles in Baltimore. Top of the third inning, scoreless, no more.
6: And Jimenez gets underneath it, sends it on a pretty decent ride out to right field, and it's going to keep going up and over the wall. A solo shot for Andrés Giménez opens up the scoring. 1-0 Blue Jays.
0: They call in Sportsnet 590. The Fan. Jays slide by 2-1 to that one to pull within a game under 500. In Detroit now, how about the Angels and the Tigers? Tied at 1 in the fifth. Halos at the plate.
7: Here's the pitch on Neto. He hits that one sharply third base side, and that's a fair ball. It's out of the reach of Keith. It ricochets off the side wall. One run will score. Angels have the lead and runners at second and third. The third straight hit here in the inning. That's a double for Neto.
0: They call on Angels Radio AM 830. Grayson Rodriguez pitched 5 strong innings. Angels beat the Tigers 7-1. Angels are kind of hot. They've won. That's their 5th victory in their last 6 games. As for the Astros and the Rangers, Houston wasted no time blasting off in the first.
8: First pitch here, and that's ripped pretty deep to left. Racing back is Osuna, looking up, and that ball is gone. A 2-run home run for Isak Paredes, and the Astros lead it 3-0 on Paredes' 6th home run of the season.
0: We call on KBME 790 AM. Jeremy Pena and Isak Paredes homered in the first inning. Astros took down the Rangers with a final of 5-1. Now to the not-so-fun part. The MLBPA and MLB owners have made their first proposals in what's expected to be a prolonged labor negotiation regarding that collective bargaining agreement. ESPN MLB insider Buster Olney joined PTI with the latest.
9: Now, what we're hearing from Major League Baseball is we're hearing from our fans that we need more competitive balance. And let's face it, I think from the owner's side, you would love a system, and they propose a salary cap where there's more cost certainty. And my big question on the union side is, Can the rank and file hold together? If you remember the last labor negotiation,

0: The union leadership put a recommendation in front of the players to reject the owner's last offer, and the rank and file bulldozed that because they wanted to go back to work. Certainly, the union is not as together as it was back in 94, 95 when they went out on strike for the last third of the 1994 season, and the World Series was canceled.
1: Again, if the sides can't negotiate a new CBA before the current one expires on December 1st, owners are likely to lock out the players until a new deal is in place. Our top sound is next. 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
2: 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Kirby Smart said the SEC should consider leaving the NCAA if they can't agree on expansion. I'll tell you if he's right. It's Unsportsmanlike weekday morning at 6, right here on ESPN Radio, ESPN 2, and ESPNU.
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1: In Chicago, Randall Grichuk breaks the game open for the White Sox with a bases-clearing double. That game heard on ESPN 1000.
2: And the 0-1 is sliced into the corner and right. It might score three. Montgomery's in. Mydroth scores. Here comes Peters. It's 5-0. Randall Grichuk with a bases-clearing double.
0: Number four.
1: Spurs rookie Carter Bryant rocks the rim in San Antonio. A game heard on ESPN Radio.
3: Out to Castle driving. Finds Bryant corner. He drives the baseline. Goes strong. And a highlight two-hand throwdown for the rookie from Arizona.
4: I love the adjustment. He airballs at three. Two-hand tomahawk. The next time.
0: Number three.
1: At the Women's College World Series, Brooke Wells slugs a go-ahead homer to propel top-ranked Alabama to victory. A game heard and seen on ESPN.
5: Lean on her curveball that she got her out on.
2: Blasted to right center by Wells. And gone! Brooke Wells is alive and well. Number 24 for the first-year Crimson Tide slugger.
0: Number two.
1: An extra inning affair in Oklahoma City ends as Nebraska walks it off on a two-run blast. The game on ESPN.
2: No hits. 0-for-9 for Nebraska. Big pitch time and again for the Razorbacks. In the center by Kuzak. Johnson going back. It's gone. It's over. It's Ava.
0: Number one.
1: And finally in Boston, Braves star Ronald Acuna Jr. silences a Fenway faithful in grand fashion. A game heard on 680 The Fan.
6: A 1-0 pitch. He squares it up and drives it. A big boom to left field. It's a grand slam. Monster match for Ronald Acuna, a gigantic base hit for the Braves, and they tack on four and lead 7-2 in the sixth. Braves fans down the third baseline going wild here at Fenway.
1: All right, what a Thursday night it was, and in fact, the biggest game on a Thursday night had to do with the NBA and the Western Conference Finals going down in Texas. The Spurs and the Thunder, well, they are heading to a pivotal Western Conference Game 7 on Saturday night. The Spurs win Game 6, 118-91. Shea Gilgeous-Alexander held to just 15 points. Let's talk about Shea. Chris Canty, one-third of ESPN Radio's Unsportsmanlike, says SGA's accolades may soon match all-time greats. However, the eye test does not.
7: I will be the first to admit that SGA's name belongs in those conversations if his team finishes the drill this year. It is unquestionable, but his place when it comes to the all-time greats is going to be up for debate. And when we start talking about greatness, we are delineating between the smallest of margins. And when it comes to that, the eye test is always going to factor in. And I think the eye test is what tells us that SGA isn't on par with the likes of Michael Jordan or Bill Russell or Kareem or Magic or Braun or Duncan or Bird or Curry or Chamberlain.
1: How about a rebuttal? First Take, Stephen A. Smith had some thoughts on Canty's opinion of SGA.
8: This notion, I understand that SGA draws fouls. I understand that frustrates people. But I've also seen this brother look.

0: special. Ladies and gentlemen, Shai Gilgeous-Alexander just finished his fourth consecutive year averaging over 30. Over 30. Became the first NBA player to average 30 points in at least four consecutive seasons since Michael Jordan did it seven straight times in the late 80s into the early 90s. That's who SGA is.
1: Also special is Victor Wembanyama, and they will match up against each other coming up Saturday night in Game 7, a game you can hear on ESPN Radio. Turning the page now, what's next for LeBron and the Lakers? Here's ESPN NBA insider Brian Windhorst on the Hoop Collective podcast.
2: From what I am told, the LeBron side is waiting for the Lakers to come to LeBron. They're not going to go to the Lakers and say, we would like, just like last year, they did not go to the Lakers and say, we would like a contract extension, please. The LeBron side, from what I am told, is would like the Lakers to come and say, LeBron, you know, here's our plan for you. Or here's what we were offering. And if they're offering less than the max, here's why. Because we're going to use this cap space to sign these players. And this is where you slot in.
1: ESPN Radio host David Dennis Jr. has thoughts on why LeBron might have a tough time negotiating with the Lakers.
3: This is the first time he does not have the leverage to do so. And that is what creates, that is what we've been leaning towards this happening in the offseason. This is what creates so much of the intrigue with LeBron and the Lakers, because for the first time in his career, this is not his team. He is not the best player on the team. He's arguably the third best player and third most important player on a team. So you're trying to make demands. You want them to come to you. You want to do all this stuff. They're going to come to the table. I'm not sure if they'll eventually agree on things, but this is LeBron James setting the table for what he wants his offseason to look like.
1: So we await to find out what happens between LeBron and the Lakers. Speaking of waiting, the New York Knicks are still waiting to find out who they will play on Wednesday night in Game 1 of the NBA Finals. Their first trip there in 27 years, in fact. And ESPN Radio host Mark Zeno says the Knicks season is a success only if they win the NBA championship.
4: The basement for the Knicks this year was always the NBA Finals. That was always it. It was the reason they fired Tom Thibodeau. So the basement was getting to this point. However, we are asking that question under the umbrella of the most historic 11-game run in NBA postseason history. Mm-hmm. And I will say this unequivocally, and I will speak on behalf of every single Knick fan out there, Spike Lee, Ben Stiller, everybody down in the front row, period. I will say this unequivocally for all of them. If you lose the NBA Finals, no one will give a rip about what you just did in the last 11 games. No one cares. None of us will care. Nobody will go,
5: we gave it a good try. It's still a success.
4: No. That no Knick fan is saying, no Knick fan worth their salt is saying that. If you go on the most historic 11-game run in postseason history and then flop, you'll be remembered for the flop, not for the run.
1: Again, Game 1, the NBA Finals, coming up on Wednesday night. How about this comp? ESPN senior NFL insider Adam Schefter, you've heard of him on his own podcast, dropped an NBA to NFL analogy, comparing Jalen Brunson to Drew Brees.
6: The one that's most closest to Jalen Brunson leaving Dallas, going to the Knicks, and turning around. Drew Brees leaving the Chargers, going to New Orleans, and turning around that city. Now, Drew Brees, people will remember, wanted to sign with Miami. Nick Saban, the Dolphins coach at the time, wanted to sign Drew Brees, and that leads to that whole question, which we could debate. If Drew Brees had gone to Miami over New Orleans, I maintain Nick Saban might still be coaching in the NFL. He would have been there for Drew Brees' career. He would have won a Super Bowl in Miami. He would have been declared a hero. Alabama wouldn't have had the coach it did. That's a whole other question. But Drew Brees, the Saints were a laughingstock. Nobody wanted to go there at that time. And between Drew Brees and Sean Payton, they went in there and they turned it around. And the Chargers, they liked Drew Brees. They liked him, but they had Phillip Rivers. And I think it's the Mavericks. They liked Jalen Brunson, but they had Luka Doncic. So they let him go.
1: Interesting how one of the reasons why we're probably still talking about Drew Brees is because he won that Super Bowl. Let's not forget they also went for that onside kick in that Super Bowl game as well. Now, that was gutsy. Coming up next, more on an epic Game 6 in the NBA. That's coming up. 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
13: Hey, it's Evan Cohen. 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

0: live. Fight like hell. And when you get too tired to fight, let somebody else fight for you. 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

0: 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The Spurs look to keep their season alive in Game 6 against the Thunder.
1: Wemby sidestep three. Yes! Third three-pointer of quarter one for Victor Wembanyama.
0: What do the Knicks have to say ahead of the NBA Finals?
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5: 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We've got collective bargaining talk and anti-tanking conversations to get to. But first, well, let's begin with the good stuff. And that's an enormous playoff game in Texas. Game 6 of the Western Conference Finals. Now, the San Antonio Spurs facing elimination, but also just one win away from forcing a Game 7. SGA and the Oklahoma City Thunder, well, they lead the series 3-2. San Antonio could certainly use more from Victor Wembanyama, who in Game 5 shot just 27% from the floor, his worst shooting performance in 15 career playoff games. To the highlights we go. Early on, you knew this was going to be a different kind of night for Wemby.
1: Tries to go left, now goes right. Contested jumper's good, and the two-time reigning MVP's got 8.
6: Really good defense by Carter Bryant. Really good offense by SGA.
1: Down floor, Wemby's triple's good again. 20-point first half, matching his output for the entirety of Game 6.
5: Mark Kastashir, this one you heard right here on ESPN Radio. Third quarter now. How about the game off the bench for the Spurs, Dylan Harper?
1: Down floor with Wemby on the bench. Harper looking, three-point line, keeps it, steps back, deep two. Yes! Dylan Harper with 14.
6: Jay Will just gave him too much room. He gave him like 4 feet, basically begging him to shoot the ball.
5: Harper finished with 18 points again off the bench, and it was a dominant third quarter for San Antonio.
1: Holmgren takes the long court pass shot, rejected by Wembanyama. Isaiah Joe came up with the loose ball but couldn't hit it at the horn. And the San Antonio Spurs used a 20-0 run in the third quarter, and they'll take a 26-point lead to the fourth.
5: Wemby finished with 28 points, 10 boards, and this series isn't over.
1: And it's another first for the young San Antonio Spurs, their first elimination game victory, down to their last loss. Wemby with 28 points, 10 rebounds, and 3 blocks, and there will be a Game 7 Saturday night in Oklahoma City. Final score of Game 6, Spurs 118 and the Thunder 91.
5: Again, on the losing side, Shai Gilgeous-Alexander was limited to a team-high 15 points on just 6 for 18 shooting. However, 17 points, 9 assists for Stephon Castle and the San Antonio Spurs. He joined ESPN Radio's George Sindano after the win.
7: Stephon, you guys had some fiery huddles in a loss in Game 6. You guys talked things out. Tough loss. You come back tonight. You even up the series. What was different?
8: I think our just mentality coming into the game. None of us wanted our season to end tonight. And we wanted to give ourselves a chance to win the Western Conference Finals. I mean, it's something we talked about leading up to this point, really all season. So just focusing on being us and playing confident.
7: It felt like the energy right away was in your favor. You guys were hitting a ton of threes. What were those looks like? How did you generate those looks?
8: I think it started with one. He came out aggressive from the jump. He kind of set the tone for us on both ends. And I think we just followed suit.
7: Shai Gilgeous-Alexander, another game where you've held him under 40%. How have you guys been able to been so successful on defense on him?
8: I think it's a team job. I mean, I might get a lot of credit for it because that's my primary matchup, but it's a team job. And I think my teammates have been doing a great job of helping me, and my coach has been doing a great job in coaching me and putting me in the best positions to just make it tough for him.
9: The San Antonio Spurs have never played in a Game 7 in the Western Conference Finals. You have a shot to get to the NBA Finals. What are the next 48 hours like for you guys?
8: Just a lot of recovery. Watch some film, see what we did well this game, see what we did bad, and come out Game 7 and just be us.
5: So great defensive night for Stephon Castle. How about let's hear from Victor Wembanyama speaking with the media after the win on his team meeting the moment.
10: Vic, what'd you think about the way you guys met the moment in tonight's do-or-die ball game?
11: I think we were consistent and we did what we needed to do. Trusted the game, trusted the basketball gods.
5: More from Wemby on what playing desperate looks like to him.
11: Feels like it erases kind of all the little mistakes that we do, that are human nature, whether it's in the regular season or previous games. We just got to fight that all the time. And when your back's against the wall, it feels like it's the best opportunity to do that.
5: As mentioned, SGA held to just 15 points. He was asked if the Spurs are the toughest challenge the Thunder has faced as a group.
12: I don't know. They're up there for sure. Indiana and Denver were pretty tough. Taking us to Game 7, probably the common denominator with those groups. But yeah, they're a very tough team, really good team, especially this late in the season. You're going to play teams of this caliber. It's no surprise. And yeah, when you're on a playoff run, you run into teams that are very good, especially when you get this late. And however many games it takes.
5: Thunder head coach Mark Daigneault says it's hard to win a playoff game against a great team when on the road.
13: It's hard to win a playoff game, period, against anybody. It's hard to win a playoff game against a great team. It's hard to win a playoff game against a great team on the road. It's hard to win, you know, really any game six in that situation. So I don't know that it was necessarily anything, you know, we did wrong. I thought we were ready to play. I felt confident going into the game. And I felt confident, like I said, at halftime. You know, like it had the makings of a road win if we could be the team that threw the punch in the third. And they were the team that did that, which is why they won the game.
5: Thunder Spurs Game 7 on Saturday night in Oklahoma City.
14: For the first time since 1999, the Knicks are in the NBA Finals.
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16: Giving Jalen Brunson a $100 million deal, things started to flip from there.
14: Pull up three, Brunson from the right wing is good.
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5: Those highlights courtesy of ESPN Radio. The Knicks continue to wait to find out who their opponent will be. They did speak to the media on Thursday. Here's Jalen Brunson on controlling your attitude and staying focused heading into the finals.
2: One thing you always talked about, you know, controlling your attitude. I don't really say that as much as I used to, but I think my kind of twist on it is being able to control what you can control. Controlling your attitude, controlling your effort, controlling everything. Those are the things that you can control. He said every day. That's how we ended huddles. That's how we started games, practices. It's kind of what his motto was. And once we believed in it, and everything became easier. When there's negative things being said about you, it's important to ignore them. When there are positive things about you, you know, it's easy to be able to read them and be like, feel good. But you can't do one and not the other. And so just block it out as best you can.
5: Brunson was referencing Jay Wright when discussing controlling your attitude. Now, Knicks head coach Mike Brown on holding on to their momentum despite a long layoff until Game 1.
20: It's hard to manufacture the competitive environment that you're going to be in Game 1. And so to continue to just find different ways to keep that competitive spirit or to keep that edge as high as you can. As a group, the last time we went through this, you know, we started off a little slow, and, you know, we can't afford to do that again.
5: Mike Brown was asked who he'd rather face of the two remaining teams.
20: No, it doesn't. You know, if we expect to be who we think we are, then, you know, at the end of the day, it doesn't matter. If we played San Antonio, save me some money because my family lives in San Antonio. I don't have to buy airline tickets. So, but at the end of the day, both teams are great, and both teams will be a challenge for us.
5: Whoever it's going to be, Game 1 of the NBA Finals will be on Wednesday night. Let's talk about the Knicks contending for that title. 880 ESPN New York's Peter Rosenberg on ESPN Radio's Unsportsmanlike says the Knicks title would rank very highly among New York championships.
18: You can see when, like, the mayor of New York is outside screaming. Like, he's not putting it on for politics. He's a kid who grew up in Queens. And if you grew up in New York, like, you love the Knicks. So to answer it, I think you have to start talking about the 86 Giants. I think you have to talk about, like, the very beginning of the core four run for the Yankees, the 86 Mets. That's the kind of air that they would be in. I've been here now almost 20 years, and I have never seen the city this on tilt. Like, with respect to the Rex Ryan, Mark Sanchez Jets and the 09 Yankees, it has not felt like this.
5: By the way, one note on the Knicks, center Mitchell Robinson has suffered a broken right pinky finger. There is no timetable for his return. Let's stick with the NBA. A new anti-tanking policy has been made official. Here's the latest from ESPN senior NBA insider Shams Charania.
21: The NBA's owners voted and passed new anti-tanking draft lottery reforms. The draft lottery, starting in 2027 through at least 2029, will expand from 14 teams to 16 teams. It will flatten odds, but most importantly, it will create a new relegation zone where, in an unprecedented move in American pro sports, the bottom three teams will be penalized and lose lottery balls for the number one overall draft pick. And so the NBA, in doing this, is trying to create a new system to incentivize winning. Overall, this is a radical response from the NBA to radical behavior to try to curb tanking moving forward. It'll give Adam Silver a ton of different disciplinary actions, $10 million in fine. He can forfeit draft picks, change draft odds moving forward. But the relegation zone is where everyone is going to try to stay out of, because now, moving forward, the worst teams will lose draft lottery ball odds.
5: More from Shams on why the Grizzlies were the only team in the NBA that voted against.
21: My understanding is this vote passed 29-1. The Memphis Grizzlies were the lone team to vote against this. And that's because sources told me the Grizzlies voted no because they are now going to be barred from picking top five next year in 2027. Because the reality is the Jazz tanked so well the last couple of years because they have now gotten back-to-back years of top five picks. And that will be three straight, which will disallow them from doing it.
5: Again, the anti-tanking policy will go into effect for the 2027 NBA draft. This is SportsCenter All Night on ESPN Radio. Judson Richards along with you. Before we get to the highlights on the diamond, let's talk collective bargaining agreement. The MLBPA and MLB owners have made their first proposals in what's expected to be a prolonged labor negotiation. ESPN senior MLB insider Jeff Passan joined SportsCenter. The two sides couldn't be farther apart.
22: Major League Baseball has proposed a salary cap, which was expected from everyone. The details of that have not come out quite yet, but what we do know after yesterday's proposal from the MLBPA, the sides could not be any farther apart, not just in terms of what they are proposing, but in terms of just the straight philosophy of how they think baseball should be run. Major League Baseball's economic system has been the same since the MLBPA started back in the late 1960s. MLB is proposing a wholesale change to that. And the last time MLB proposed a salary cap was 1994. And the World Series wound up getting canceled that year because of a player strike. This time, the expectation, if they can't come to an agreement by December 1st, is that the league will lock out the players. And just how protracted this becomes is a question we won't know for months, but will be on the minds of everyone who's a baseball fan.
5: I guess the moral of the story is, as of now, let's enjoy it while we've got it. So let's get to the games. Let's begin here. Division leading Atlanta Braves in Boston to face the division worst Boston Red Sox. Top of the sixth, Ducks on the pond for Ronald Acuna Jr.
4: The 1-0 pitch. He squares it up and drives it. A big boom to left field. It's a grand slam. A monster mash for Ronald Acuna. A gigantic base hit for the Braves. And they tack on four and lead 7-2 in the sixth. Braves fans down the third baseline going wild here at Fenway.
5: The call on 6-8 of the fan, Acuna Jr. hit his fourth career grand slam. Chris Sale struck out 8 in 5 innings against his former team. Braves take down the Red Sox to the final of 10-2. Pirates' Paul Skeens, their ace, battling the Cubs in Pittsburgh. The Cubs just snapped their 10-game losing skid yesterday. Could they win two in a row. Top of the fifth, Skeens is in control.
0: 2-2, swing and a miss, he struck him out. Down and away, changeup, 10 strikeouts for Skeens, and he'll walk off the mound with a wry smile. He's in control tonight.
5: The call on Sports Radio 93.7, The Fan. He was in control. However, Skeens went 5 1/3, allowing just one earn, but ultimately would take the loss, his third loss in a row. Why? Here's Ian Happ in the eighth.
0: Deep drive to right off the bat of Ian Happ. It's got a chance. Gone. Ian Happ with a line drive home run to the seats in right, out toward right center. And that's a big one. The Cubs lead 5-2.
5: The call from Hall of Famer Pat Hughes on the Cubs radio network. The Cubs perhaps starting a new streak. They win with the final of 7-2. How about the Southsiders? The White Sox hosting the Twins at the Red Sox, getting another great outing by Davis Martin. Now in the third inning, the White Sox, when they break this one open.
3: And the 0-1 is sliced into the corner and right. It might score three. Montgomery's in. Mydroth scores. Here comes Peters. It's 5-0. Randall Grichuk with a bases clearing double.
5: The call on ESPN 1000, Davis Martin has won his last six decisions, and the White Sox have won 12 of their last 18 games. They win this one 6-2. Coming up next, a number one in the world, Wiltz. That's coming up. This is SportsCenter All Night on ESPN Radio.
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1: 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How about a little bit of tennis talk? The number one player

0: world, Jannik Sinner is out of the French Open in the second round, losing to the 56th ranked opponent, Juan Manuel Cirundolo. Sinner blew a big opportunity, being up 5-1 in the third set.
1: Struggling to, starting to feel very dizzy, very low of energy, and tried to serve it out, but didn't have a lot of energy. Fourth set, I let it go a little bit, trying to have a bit more energy in the fifth. Very important game, the first one, couldn't hold, and then it went all a bit downwards, but woke up this morning, didn't feel very well, and tried to keep the points very short. Also in the beginning, I was hitting very clean, very good, and then I just kind of hit the wall, and that's it.
0: Sinner was on a 30-match winning streak stretching back to February. Jensen Richards along with you. This is SportsCenter All Night. Let's go to Oklahoma City now. The Women's College World Series and is taking place. About some highlights, top-ranked Alabama taking on number 8 UCLA. We're tied at 3 in the 6th inning. Crimson Tide at the plate.
2: Lean on her curveball that she got her out on.
3: Blasted to right center by Wells. And gone! Brooke Wells is alive and well. Number 24 for the first-year Crimson Tide slugger.
0: The call on ESPN. Alabama moves on with a final of 6-3. Number 4, Nebraska taking on number 5, Arkansas. We got drama in the 10th inning. Huskers at the plate.
3: No hits. 0-9 for Nebraska. Big pitch time and again for the Razorbacks. In the center by Kuzak. Johnson going back. It's gone. It's over. It's Ava.
0: The call on ESPN, Nebraska is moving on there. How about number 2, Texas battling 6th-ranked Tennessee. Volunteers break a scoreless tie in the 2nd.
4: With a couple on base. First pitch swinging. Deep fly ball. Way back in center, and it's gone. Elsa Morrison with her 7th home run of the year. And it's a 3-run shot to give the Lady Vols the lead.
0: Heard and seen on ESPN. Vols double up on Texas with a final of 6-3. All right, number 11, Texas Tech going up against unranked Mississippi State. Red Raiders up big in the 5th.
4: Rattles that one off the first baseman Richardson and out into right, and that'll score another run. And Terry will try and end it right here, and she slides in safely at home to score the 8th run of the game for the Red Raiders.
0: Yeah, and that would do it. The call on ESPN, Texas Tech wins in 5 with that final of 8-0. This is SportsCenter All Night on ESPN Radio. How about we turn our attention to a little bit of the NFL? Rams quarterback Matthew Stafford, coming off of an MVP season, joined the Pat McAfee Show and discussed that first rounder that's being added to the quarterback room in Ty Simpson.
5: I mean, I'm in there with him, in the meeting room, on the practice field, trying to share as much knowledge as I can. Listen, I was a big fan of Ty when he was playing at Alabama. I sent him a text after, he got drafted and said, really enjoyed watching you play, just you were in the wrong jersey. You know, weren't a dog. So, but I did enjoy watching him play. He's a talented kid. I'm going to do everything I can to get this team ready to play, to win. But at the same time, share some of the knowledge that I've gained throughout my career, because I wouldn't be in the seat that I am right now if I didn't have people that were helping me out along the way, too. So I'm happy to do that. But he has been a sponge, man. He's looking to get better and really, that's everybody on our team, all the young guys that we picked.
0: That was handled well by Matthew Stafford. A lot of people around the NFL surprised to see them take a first-round pick for a quarterback with a team that was in the NFC Championship game last year that, of course, lost to the Seattle Seahawks that went on to win the Super Bowl. Speaking of quarterbacks, Aaron Rodgers is back with the Steelers. ESPN NFL senior writer Bill Barnwell on his podcast says it's preposterous to assume Rodgers will become great again.
6: You mentioned how he has not been good for nearly a half decade. He has a torn Achilles over that stretch. He is now entering his age 43 season. So the chances that he's going to get dramatically better seem particularly unlikely. But the part that really makes my brain hurt, or makes me think I'm crazy, is this idea that, oh, well, now he's got Mike McCarthy back in the fold.
7: Right.
6: Were we not sitting here like 7 years ago saying Mike McCarthy's holding Aaron Rodgers back and an old offense doesn't work? Did Aaron Rodgers not win MVP in back-to-back seasons in his late 30s after Mike McCarthy right. left Green Bay? Like, I understand this is a guy who Aaron Rodgers knows and is familiar with. Why do we think Mike McCarthy is going to make Aaron Rodgers significantly better?
0: As stated, Rodgers will be 43 in December. Coming up next, could San Antonio spur their way to a Game 7? That's next.
7: 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Heated rivals take center stage in St. Louis.
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1: Major League Baseball has proposed its first salary cap since 1994. In basketball, the NBA's Board of Governors voted to change the league's draft lottery format beginning with the 2027 NBA draft. Knicks center Mitchell Robinson has a broken pinky finger. There's no timetable for his return as the Knicks get set for their NBA Finals appearance beginning on Wednesday. And in the Western Conference Finals, Game 6, the Spurs left no doubt that they would be forcing a Game 7.
2: And it's another first for the young San Antonio Spurs, their first elimination game victory, down to their last loss. Wemby with 28 points, 10 rebounds, and 3 blocks, and there will be a Game 7 Saturday night in Oklahoma City. Final score of Game 6, Spurs 118 and the Thunder 91.
1: That was a game heard right here on ESPN Radio. In fact, more from Mark Kestershire in just a moment. And as he mentioned, Wembanyama, 28 points, 10 rebounds, 3 boards, 3 blocks, that is. A night's bounce back from a sluggish Game 5. Dylan Harper, 18 points off the bench. Stephon Castle added 17, all part of a dominant Game 6 Spurs victory. So Game 7 coming our way on Saturday night. Spurs head coach Mitch Johnson on how he'll prepare for that pivotal game.
3: Like we have all year. I know there'll be a lot of added attention, a lot of eyes watching. It'll be a hostile environment, but we've been saying this for a long time. We've had a lot of firsts. This one will be a little bit more important or higher stakes than all the others. That's the goal, is you keep playing and the season gets longer.
1: Spurs guard Stephon Castle on the first thing that comes to mind about Game 7.
4: Win or go home. I think nothing else matters for the next 48 hours for us, so you know, get all the recovery, watch all the film you need to watch to have our minds and bodies ready for, you know, that 48 minutes.
1: Thunder's Shai Gilgeous-Alexander held to just 15 points. Ask how he can get back to his norm in Game 7.
5: A lot of the shots that I'm shooting, I've shot plenty of times before and they feel good. They're just not going in. But yeah, it's too late to abandon my work and abandon my game and who I am. This late in the season, I got to trust it and live or die by it.
1: With more on the Spurs' dominant win, let's send it back to our crew at the call, Mark Kestershire and P.J. Carlissimo.
2: Judson, thank you very much. There will be a Game 7 in the Western Conference Finals. Don't look at the birth certificates. They're the young San Antonio Spurs, but they just avoided elimination. And P.J., it was Victor Wembanyama setting the tone in the first half and in the third quarter. 20-0 was the run. They held the Thunder to 13 points, and on to Game 7 we go.
6: Well, they held the Oklahoma City Thunder to, was it 82?
2: Yes, in Game 4.
6: A few days ago. Now tonight they hold them to 91. This is the best offensive team in the league. Incredible defense. They got a lift from the bench tonight, Kesty. The bench, which has not been there for most of this series for San Antonio, outscored OKC 46-38. Victor Wembanyama was magnificent. 28 points, 10 boards. He's now tied with Karl Anthony Towns. They've got them, both of them have 8 double-doubles in the playoffs. But he set the tone right from the beginning with the 3, with block shots. They lost, I don't know who the scorers were. They lost track of his shots.
2: He blocked should have 5 blocks.
6: He blocked 3 in the first quarter alone. He was magnificent. Dylan Harper off the bench really filled in. That's something that Mitch Johnson needed so much, and Dylan Harper delivered tonight. Steph Kessel did end up shooting 5-for-10 from the field. Early on, he was struggling, but what impressed me, 9 assists from him, 7 assists from De'Aaron Fox, 1 turnover between them. 16 assists, 1 turnover. They got the pace that San Antonio wanted. They want to play at a quicker pace. They shot the 3 very, very well. 15-for-41, 37%. They got to the free throw line, 21-for-25. But the defense, to me, was the story. And Victor Wembanyama shows why he is literally the most spectacular talent we've had come into this league in a long, long time.
2: Take a brief look ahead to Game 7, because there were some key injuries in the series. I thought Dylan Harper came back very strong tonight. De'Aaron Fox still struggling a bit. I don't know if we'll see A.J. Mitchell for OKC, but J-Dub Jalen Williams was able to play 10 minutes, not very effectively, and we're 48 hours out.
6: It'll be interesting to see how he comes out of the game. This might have been a step closer to being the Jalen Williams that OKC certainly wants to see. Hopefully he comes out of it well, and hopefully he plays more like that next game. To me, the most encouraging thing for OKC, Chet Holmgren continues to play better. He also had a double-double, 10 points, 11 boards. He blocked a couple shots. He did not back down at all. He took it to Wemby a couple times. He blocked the two of them, traded blocks on one possession following the other late in the game. So I think that's a really good sign for OKC. But Kesty, I would be lying if I told you I have any idea what to expect in Game 7.
2: That was going to be my last question, is I know the answer already. What's going to happen? We don't know. So tune in and find out. What we do know, the Western Conference Finals goes to a seventh and decisive game for the first time in 8 years. San Antonio has evened things up at 3. 118-91 the final over the Oklahoma City Thunder. For PJ Carlesimo, I'm Mark Kestisher right here on your home for the NBA, ESPN Radio, and the ESPN app. Let's go back to Judson Richards in the studio.
1: Mark, PJ, thank you. We look forward to hearing your voices again. The

0: lose purposely so they can have a high draft pick and get a franchise changer.
1: Now, his co-host, Freddie Coleman, considers if anti-tanking rules will put real pressure on front offices.
2: This is what teams get for openly saying, okay, Adam Silver, we're deliberately tanking. We're sitting guys on purpose. We're going to not play healthy players to increase our chance of that better odds with the NBA draft coming up. What are you going to do about it? Well, they found out. They bleeped around and found out. Now the general managers, player personnel directors, are really going to have to do their jobs and not wait for a draft to do the jobs for them.
1: The vote was 29-1, by the way, out of 30 NBA teams, with only the Memphis Grizzlies voting against the measure. Judson Richards with you here. This is SportsCenter All Night on ESPN Radio. Why don't we go to some WNBA? The Dallas Wings hosting the Las Vegas Aces. Fourth quarter, big night for this wing.
3: Points. Just a beautiful touch. Bud has 22.
1: Bud would finish with 22. The call on Prime Video. Wings beat the Aces 95-87 to improve to 5-3 on the year. Now, Aces head coach Becky Hammon took issue with the officiating after the game.
4: Asia Wilson shoots one free throw. Kennedy Carter, zero. Jackie Young, zero. I'm tired of that. I'm not saying they didn't earn their 22 down there, but when a Walker shoots more free throws than Asia Wilson and Jackie Young and Kennedy Carter all combined, that's a problem. And we're not getting the same whistle. All right, give me my fine.
1: So that was Becky Hammon with a little bit of music underneath her as well. Why don't we go to the other WNBA game happening on a Thursday night? Golden State Valkyries hosting Caitlin Clark and the Indiana Fever. Tight game in the fourth. Golden State with the ball.
5: Here comes Gabby Williams leading the break over to Burton, who finishes it off once again. What a night! Burton's been the best. 23 points.
1: Another call on Prime Video. Valkyries hold on to win 90-88. Caitlin Clark, 16 points, just 3 of 12 shooting from the floor. Why don't we go back to Major League Baseball? Let's begin with Blue Jays and the Orioles in Baltimore. Top of the third inning, scoreless, no more.
6: And Jimenez gets underneath it, sends it on a pretty decent ride out to right field, and it's going to keep going up and over the wall. A solo shot for Andrés Giménez opens up the scoring. 1-0 Blue Jays.
1: They call in Sportsnet 590. The Fan. Jays slide by 2-1 to that one to pull within a game under 500. In Detroit now, how about the Angels and the Tigers? Tied at 1 in the fifth. Halos at the plate.
7: Here's the pitch on Neto. He hits that one sharply third base side, and that's a fair ball. It's out of the reach of Keith. It ricochets off the side wall. One run will score. Angels have the lead and runners at second and third. The third straight hit here in the inning. That's a double for Neto.
1: They call on Angels Radio AM 830. Grayson Rodriguez pitched 5 strong innings. Angels beat the Tigers 7-1. Angels are kind of hot. They've won. That's their fifth victory in their last 6 games. As for the Astros and the Rangers, Houston wasted no time blasting off in the first.
8: First pitch here, and that's ripped pretty deep to left. Racing back is Osuna, looking up, and that ball is gone. A 2-run home run for Isak Paredes, and the Astros lead it 3-0 on Paredes' 6th home run of the season.
1: We call on KBME 790 AM. Jeremy Pena and Isak Paredes homered in the first inning. Astros took down the Rangers with a final of 5-1. Now to the not-so-fun part. The MLBPA and MLB owners have made their first proposals in what's expected to be a prolonged labor negotiation regarding that collective bargaining agreement. ESPN MLB insider Buster Olney joined PTI with the latest.
9: Now, what we're hearing from Major League Baseball is we're hearing from our fans that we need more competitive balance. And let's face it, I think from the owner's side, you would love a system, and they propose a salary cap where there's more cost certainty. And my big question on the union side is, can the rank and file hold together? If you remember the last labor negotiation, the union leadership put a recommendation in front of the players to reject the owner's last offer, and the rank and file bulldozed that because they wanted to go back to work. Certainly the union is not as together as it was back in 94-95 when they went out on strike for the last third of the 1994 season, and the World Series was canceled.
1: Again, if the sides can't negotiate a new CBA before the current one expires on

0: December 1st, owners are likely to lock out the players until a new deal is in place. 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
5: Hey, it's Evan Cohen. 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
1: In Chicago, Randall Grichuk breaks the game open for the White Sox with the bases-clearing double. That game heard on ESPN 1000.
2: And the 0-1 is sliced into the corner and right. It might score three. Montgomery's in. Mydroth scores. Here comes Peters. It's 5-0. Randall Grichuk with a bases-clearing double.
0: Number four.
1: Spurs rookie Carter Bryant rocks the rim in San Antonio. A game heard on ESPN Radio.
3: Out to Castle driving. Finds Bryant corner. He drives the baseline. Goes strong! And a highlight two-hand throwdown for the rookie from Arizona.
4: I love the adjustment. He airballs at three. Two-hand tomahawk. The next nine.
0: Number three.
1: At the Women's College World Series, Brooke Wells slugs a go-ahead homer to propel top-ranked Alabama to victory. A game heard and seen on ESPN.
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2: 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And gone!
1: An extra inning affair in Oklahoma City ends as Nebraska walks it off on a two-run blast. The game on ESPN.
2: No hits. 0-for-9 for Nebraska. Big pitch time and again for the Razorbacks. In the center by Kuzak. Johnson going back. It's gone. It's over. It's Ava.
0: Number one.
1: And finally, in Boston, Brave star Ronald Acuna Jr. silences a Fenway faithful in grand fashion. A game heard on 680 The Fan.
6: A 1-0 pitch. He squares it up and drives it. A big boom to left field. It's a grand slam. A monster mash for Ronald Acuna. A gigantic base hit for the Braves. And they tack on four and lead 7-2 in the sixth. Braves fans down the third baseline going wild here at Fenway.
1: All right, what a Thursday night it was. And in fact, the biggest game on a Thursday night had to do with the NBA and the Western Conference Finals going down in Texas. The Spurs and the Thunder, well, they are heading to a pivotal Western Conference Game 7 on Saturday night. The Spurs win Game 6, 118-91. Shai Gilgeous-Alexander held to just 15 points. Let's talk about Shai. Chris Canty, one-third of ESPN Radio's Unsportsmanlike, says SGA's accolades may soon match all-time greats. However, the eye test does not.
7: I will be the first to admit that SGA's name belongs in those conversations if his team finishes the drill this year. It is unquestionable, but his place when it comes to the all-time greats is going to be up for debate. And when we start talking about greatness, we are delineating between the smallest of margins. And when it comes to that, the eye test is always going to factor in, and I think the eye test is what tells us that SGA isn't on par with the likes of Michael Jordan or Bill Russell or Kareem or Magic or Braun or Duncan or Bird or Curry or Chamberlain.
1: How about a rebuttal? First Take, Stephen A. Smith had some thoughts on Canty's opinion of SGA.
8: This notion, I understand that SGA draws fouls. I understand that frustrates people. But I've also seen this brother look

0: special. Ladies and gentlemen, Shai Gilgeous-Alexander just finished his fourth consecutive year averaging over 30. Over 30. Became the first NBA player to average 30 points in at least four consecutive seasons since Michael Jordan did it seven straight times in the late 80s into the early 90s. That's who SGA is.
1: Also special is Victor Wembanyama, and they will match up against each other coming up Saturday night in Game 7, a game you can hear on ESPN Radio. Turning the page now, what's next for LeBron and the Lakers? Here's ESPN NBA insider Brian Windhorst on the Hoop Collective podcast.
2: From what I am told, the LeBron side is waiting for the Lakers to come to LeBron. They're not going to go to the Lakers and say, we would like, just like last year, they did not go to the Lakers and say, we would like a contract extension, please. The LeBron side, from what I am told, is would like the Lakers to come and say, LeBron, you know, here is our plan for you. Or here's what we were offering, and if they're offering less than the max, here's why. Because we're going to use this cap space to sign these players, and this is where you slot in.
1: ESPN Radio host David Dennis Jr. has thoughts on why LeBron might have a tough time negotiating with the Lakers.

0: This is the first time he does not have the leverage to do so. And that is what creates, that is what we've been leaning towards this happening in the offseason. This is what creates so much of the intrigue with LeBron and the Lakers, because for the first time in his career, this is not his team. He is not the best player on the team. He's arguably the third best player and third most important player on a team. So you're trying to make demands. You want them to come to you. You want to do all this stuff. They're going to come to the table. I'm not sure if they'll eventually agree on things, but this is LeBron James setting the table for what he wants his offseason to look like.
1: So we wait to find out what happens between LeBron and the Lakers. Speaking of waiting, the New York Knicks are still waiting to find out who they will play on Wednesday night in Game 1 of the NBA Finals, their first trip there in 27 years, in fact. And ESPN Radio host Mark Zeno says the Knicks season is a success only if they win the NBA championship.
2: The basement for the Knicks this year was always the NBA Finals. That was always it. It was the reason they fired Tom Thibodeau. So the basement was getting to this point. However, we are asking that question under the umbrella of the most historic 11-game run in NBA postseason history. And I will say this unequivocally, and I will speak on behalf of every single Knicks fan out there, Spike Lee, Ben Stiller, everybody down in the front row, period. I will say this unequivocally for all of them. If you lose the NBA Finals, no one will give a rip about what you just did in the last 11 games. No one cares. None of us will care. Nobody will go,
3: we gave it a good try. It's still a success.
2: No. That no Knicks fan is saying, no Knicks fan worth their salt is saying that. If you go on the most historic 11-game run in postseason history and then flop, you'll be remembered for the flop, not for the run.
1: Again, Game 1, the NBA Finals, coming up on Wednesday night. How about this comp? ESPN senior NFL insider Adam Schefter, you've heard of him on his own podcast, dropped an NBA to NFL analogy, comparing Jalen Brunson to Drew Brees.
4: The one that's most closest to Jalen Brunson leaving Dallas, going to the Knicks, and turning around. Drew Brees leaving the Chargers, going to New Orleans, and turning around that city. Now, Drew Brees, people will remember, wanted to sign with Miami. Nick Saban, the Dolphins coach at the time, wanted to sign Drew Brees. And that leads to that whole question, which we could debate. If Drew Brees had gone to Miami over New Orleans, I maintain Nick Saban might still be coaching in the NFL. He would have been there for Drew Brees' career. He would have won a Super Bowl in Miami. He would have been declared a hero. Alabama wouldn't have had the coach it did. That's a whole other question. But Drew Brees, the Saints were a laughingstock. Nobody wanted to go there at that time. And between Drew Brees and Sean Payton, they went in there and they turned it around. And the Chargers, they liked Drew Brees. They liked him, but they had Phillip Rivers. And I think it's the Mavericks. They liked Jalen Brunson, but they had Luka Doncic. So they let him go.
1: Interesting how one of the reasons why we're probably still talking about Drew Brees is because he won that Super Bowl. Let's not forget they also went for that onsides kick in that Super Bowl game as well. Now that was gutsy. Coming up next, more on an epic Game 6 in the NBA. That's coming up. 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

0: SportsCenter all night. The Spurs look to keep their season alive in Game 6 against the Thunder.
1: Wemby sidestep three. Yes! Third three-pointer of quarter one for Victor Wembanyama.
0: What do the Knicks have to say ahead of the NBA Finals?
2: When there are positive things about you, you know, it's easy to be able to read them and be like, feel good, but you can't do one and not the other. 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
0: Women's College World Series coverage begins in Oklahoma City.
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4: A 1-0 pitch. He squares it up and drives it. A big boom to left field. It's a grand slam.
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5: 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We've got collective bargaining talk and anti-tanking conversations to get to. But first, well, let's begin with the good stuff. And that's an enormous playoff game in Texas. Game 6 of the Western Conference Finals. Now, the San Antonio Spurs facing elimination, but also just one win away from forcing a Game 7. SGA and the Oklahoma City Thunder, well, they lead the series 3-2. San Antonio could certainly use more from Victor Wembanyama, who in Game 5 shot just 27% from the floor, his worst shooting performance in 15 career playoff games. To the highlights we go. Early on, you knew this was going to be a different kind of night for Wemby.
1: Tries to go left, now goes right. Contested jumper's good, and the two-time reigning MVP's got 8.
6: Really good defense by Carter Bryant. Really good offense by SGA.
1: Down floor, Wemby's triple's good again. 20-point first half, matching his output for the entirety of Game 6.
5: Mark Castashere, this one you heard right here on ESPN Radio. Third quarter now. How about the game off the bench for the Spurs, Dylan Harper?
1: Down floor with Wemby on the bench. Harper looking, three-point line, keeps it, steps back, deep two.

0: Dylan Harper with 14.
1: Jay Will just gave him too much room. He gave him like 4 feet, basically begging him to shoot the ball.
2: Harper finished with 18 points again off the bench, and it was a dominant third quarter for San Antonio.
0: Holmgren takes the long court pass shot, rejected by Wembanyama. Isaiah Joe came up with the loose ball but couldn't hit it at the horn. And the San Antonio Spurs used a 20-0 run in the third quarter, and they'll take a 26-point lead to the fourth.
2: Wemby finished with 28 points, 10 boards, and this series isn't over.
0: And it's another first for the young San Antonio Spurs, their first elimination game victory. Down to their last loss, Wemby with 28 points, 10 rebounds, and 3 blocks. And there will be a Game 7 Saturday night in Oklahoma City. Final score of Game 6, Spurs 118 and the Thunder 91.
2: Again, on the losing side, Shai Gilgeous-Alexander was limited to a team-high 15 points on just 6-for-18 shooting. However, 17 points, 9 assists for Stephon Castle and the San Antonio Spurs. He joined ESPN Radio's George Sindano after the win.
3: Stephon, you guys had some fiery huddles in a loss in Game 6. You guys talked things out. Tough loss. You come back tonight. You even up the series. What was different?
4: I think our just mentality coming into the game. None of us wanted our season to end tonight. And we wanted to give ourselves a chance to win the Western Conference Finals. I mean, it's something we talked about leading up to this point, really all season. So just focusing on being us and playing confident.
3: It felt like the energy right away was in your favor. You guys were hitting a ton of threes. What were those looks like? How did you generate those looks?
4: I think it started with one. He came out aggressive from the jump. He kind of set the tone for us on both ends. And I think we just followed suit.
3: Shai Gilgeous-Alexander, another game where you've held him under 40%. How have you guys been able to been so successful on defense on him?
4: I think it's a team job. I mean, I might get a lot of credit for it because that's my primary matchup, but it's a team job. And I think my teammates have been doing a great job of helping me, and my coach has been doing a great job in coaching me and putting me in the best positions to just make it tough for him.
3: The San Antonio Spurs have never played in a Game 7 in the Western Conference Finals. You have a shot to get to the NBA Finals. What are the next 48 hours like for you guys?
4: Just a lot of recovery. Watch some film, see what we did well this game, see what we did bad, and come out Game 7 and just be us.
2: So great defensive night for Stephon Castle. How about let's hear from Victor Wembanyama speaking with the media after the win on his team meeting the moment.
5: Vic, what'd you think about the way you guys met the moment in tonight's do-or-die ball game?
6: I think we were consistent and we did what we needed to do. Trusted the game, trusted the basketball gods.
2: More from Wemby on what playing desperate looks like to him.
6: Feels like it erases kind of all the little mistakes that we do that are human nature, whether it's in the regular season or previous games. We just got to fight that all the time. And when your back's against the wall, it feels like it's the best opportunity to do that.
2: As mentioned, SGA held to just 15 points. He was asked if the Spurs are the toughest challenge the Thunder has faced as a group.
7: I don't know. They're up there for sure. Indiana and Denver were pretty tough. Taking us to Game 7, probably the common denominator with those groups. But yeah, they're a very tough team, really good team, especially this late in the season. You're going to play teams of this caliber. It's no surprise. And yeah, when you're on a playoff run, you run into teams that are very good, especially when you get this late. And however many games it takes.
2: Thunder head coach Mark Daigneault says it's hard to win a playoff game against a great team when on the road.
8: It's hard to win a playoff game, period, against anybody. It's hard to win a playoff game against a great team. It's hard to win a playoff game against a great team on the road. It's hard to win, you know, really any Game 6 in that situation. So I don't know that it was necessarily anything, you know, we did wrong. I thought we were ready to play. I felt confident going into the game. And I felt confident, like I said, at halftime. You know, like it had the makings of a road win if we could be the team that threw the punch in the third. And they were the team that did that, which is why they won the game.
2: Thunder Spurs Game 7 on Saturday night in Oklahoma City.
9: For the first time since 1999, the Knicks are in the NBA Finals.
10: I feel like the word hope has been gone from the New York Knicks name for a long time.
11: Giving Jalen Brunson a $100 million deal, things started to flip from there.
9: Pull up three, Brunson from the right wing is good.
11: He is the driving force behind their success.
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2: Those highlights courtesy of ESPN Radio. The Knicks continue to wait to find out who their opponent will be. They did speak to the media on Thursday. Here's Jalen Brunson on controlling your attitude and staying focused heading into the finals.
13: One thing you always talked about, you know, controlling your attitude. I don't really say that as much as I used to, but I think my kind of twist on it is being able to control what you can control. Controlling your attitude, controlling your effort, controlling everything. Those are the things that you can control. He said every day. That's how we ended huddles. That's how we started games, practices. It's kind of what his motto was. And once we believed in it, and everything became easier. When there's negative things being said about you, it's important to ignore them. When there are positive things about you, and now it's easy to be able to read them and be like, feel good. But you can't do one, not the other. And so just block out as best you can.
2: Brunson was referencing Jay Wright when discussing controlling your attitude. Now, Knicks head coach Mike Brown on holding on to their momentum despite a long layoff until game one.
15: It's hard to manufacture the competitive environment that you're going to be in game one. And so to continue to just find different ways to keep that competitive spirit or to keep that edge as high as you can. As a group, the last time we went through this, you know, we started off a little slow, and, you know, we can't afford to do that again.
2: Mike Brown was asked who he'd rather face of the two remaining teams.
15: No, it doesn't. You know, if we expect to be who we think we are, then, you know, at the end of the day, it doesn't matter. If we played San Antonio, it'd save me some money because my family lives in San Antonio. I don't have to buy airline tickets. So, but at the end of the day, both teams are great, and both teams will be a challenge for us.
2: Whoever it's going to be, game one of the NBA Finals will be on Wednesday night. Let's talk about the Knicks contending for that title. 880 ESPN New York's Peter Rosenberg on ESPN Radio's Own Sportsmanlike says the Knicks title would rank very highly among New York championships.
16: You can see when, like, the mayor of New York is outside screaming, like, he's not putting it on for politics. He's a kid who grew up in Queens. And if you grew up in New York, like, you love the Knicks. So to answer it, I think you have to start talking about the 86 Giants. I think you have to talk about, like, the very beginning of the core four run for the Yankees, the 86 Mets. That's the kind of air that they would be in. I've been here now almost 20 years, and I have never seen the city this on tilt. Like, with respect to the Rex Ryan, Mark Sanchez Jets and the 09 Yankees, it has not felt like this.
2: By the way, one note on the Knicks, center Mitchell Robinson has suffered a broken right pinky finger. There is no timetable for his return. Let's stick with the NBA. A new anti-tanking policy has been made official. Here's the latest from ESPN senior NBA insider Shams Charania.
17: The NBA's owners voted and passed new anti-tanking draft lottery reforms. The draft lottery, starting in 2027 through at least 2029, will expand from 14 teams to 16 teams. It will flatten odds, but most importantly, it will create a new relegation zone where, in an unprecedented move in American pro sports, the bottom three teams will be penalized and lose lottery balls for the number one overall draft pick. And so the NBA, in doing this, is trying to create a new system to incentivize winning. Overall, this is a radical response from the NBA to radical behavior to try to curb tanking moving forward. It'll give Adam Silver a ton of different disciplinary actions, $10 million in fine. He can forfeit draft picks, change draft odds moving forward. But the relegation zone is where everyone is going to try to stay out of, because now, moving forward, the worst teams will lose draft lottery ball odds.
2: More from Shams on why the Grizzlies were the only team in the NBA that voted against.
17: My understanding is this vote passed 29-1. The Memphis Grizzlies were the lone team to vote against this. And that's because sources told me the Grizzlies voted no because they are now going to be barred from picking top five next year in 2027, because the reality is the Jazz tanked so well the last couple of years because they have now gotten back-to-back years of top five picks, and that will be three straight, which will disallow them from doing it.
2: Again, the anti-tanking policy will go into effect for the 2027 NBA draft. This is SportsCenter All Night on ESPN Radio. Judson Richards along with you. Before we get to the highlights on the diamond, let's talk collective bargaining agreement. The MLBPA and MLB owners have made their first proposals in what's expected to be a prolonged labor negotiation. ESPN senior MLB insider Jeff Passan joined SportsCenter. The two sides couldn't be farther apart.
18: Major League Baseball has proposed a salary cap, which was expected from everyone. The details of that have not come out quite yet, but what we do know after yesterday's proposal from the MLBPA, the sides could not be any farther apart, not just in terms of what they are proposing, but in terms of just the straight philosophy of how they think baseball should be run. Major League Baseball's economic system has been the same since the MLBPA started back in the late 1960s. MLB is proposing a wholesale change to that. And the last time MLB proposed a salary cap was 1994. And the World Series wound up getting canceled that year because of a player strike. This time, the expectation, if they can't come to an agreement by December 1st, is that the league will lock out the players. And just how protracted this becomes is a question we won't know for months, but will be on the minds of everyone who's a baseball fan.
2: I guess the moral of the story is, as of now, let's enjoy it while we've got it. So let's get to the games. Let's begin here. Division leading Atlanta Braves in Boston to face the division worst Boston Red Sox. Top of the sixth. Ducks on the pond for Ronald Acuna Jr.
19: The 1-0 pitch. He squares it up and drives it. A big boom to left field. It's a grand slam. A monster mash for Ronald Acuna. A gigantic base hit for the Braves. And they tack on four and lead 7-2 in the sixth. Braves fans down the third baseline going wild here at Fenway.
2: The call on 6-8 of the fan. Acuna Jr. hit his fourth career grand slam. Chris Sale struck out 8 in 5 innings against his former team. Braves take down the Red Sox to the final of 10-2. Pirates' Paul Skeens, their ace, battling the Cubs in Pittsburgh. The Cubs just snapped their 10-game losing skid yesterday. Could they win 2 in a row? Top of the fifth, Skeens is in control.
19: 2-2, swing and a miss, he struck him out. Down and away, changeup, 10 strikeouts for Skeens, and he'll walk off the mound with a wry smile. He's in control tonight.
2: The call on Sports Radio 93.7, the fan. He was in control. However, Skeens went 5 1/3, allowing just one earn, but ultimately would take the loss, his third loss in a row. Why? Here's Ian Happ in the eighth.
19: Deep drive to right off the bat of Ian Happ. It's got a chance. Gone. Ian Happ with a line drive home run to the seats in right, out toward right center. And that's a big one. The Cubs lead 5-2.
2: The call from Hall of Famer Pat Hughes on the Cubs radio network. The Cubs perhaps starting a new streak. They win with final of 7-2. How about the Southsiders? The White Sox hosting the Twins at the Red Sox, getting another great outing by Davis Martin. Now in the third inning, the White Sox, when they break this one open.
20: And the 0-1 is sliced into the corner and right. It might score three. Montgomery's in. Mydroth scores. Here comes Peters. It's 5-0. Randall Grichuk with a bases clearing double.
2: The call on ESPN 1000, Davis Martin has won his last six decisions, and the White Sox have won 12 of their last 18 games. They win this one 6-2. Coming up next, a number one in the world, Wiltz. That's coming up. 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
1: 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But this is SportsCenter All Night on ESPN Radio. How about a little bit of tennis talk? The number one player in the world, Jannik Sinner, is out of the French Open in the second round, losing to the 56th ranked opponent, Juan Manuel Cirundolo. Sinner blew a big opportunity, being up 5-1 in the third set.
2: Struggled, starting to feel very dizzy, very low of energy, and tried to serve it out, but didn't have a lot of energy. Fourth set, I let it go a little bit, trying to have a bit more energy in the fifth. Very important game, the first one, couldn't hold, and then it went all a bit downwards, but woke up this morning, didn't feel very well, and tried to keep the points very short. Also in the beginning, I was hitting very clean, very good, and then I just kind of hit the wall, and that's it.
1: Sinner was on a 30-match winning streak stretching back to February. Judson Richards along with you. This is SportsCenter All Night. Let's go to Oklahoma City now. The Women's College World Series and is taking place. How about some highlights? Top-ranked Alabama taking on number 8 UCLA. We're tied at 3 in the sixth inning. Crimson Tide at the plate.

0: on her curveball that she got her out on.
1: Blasted to right center by Wells. And gone! Brooke Wells is alive and well. Number 24 for the first-year Crimson Tide slugger.
2: The call on ESPN. Alabama moves on with a final of 6-3. Number 4, Nebraska taking on number 5, Arkansas. We got drama in the 10th inning. Huskers at the plate.
3: No hits. 0-for-9 for Nebraska. Big pitch time and again for the Razorbacks. In the center by Kuzak. Johnson going back. It's gone. It's over. It's Ava.
2: The call on ESPN, Nebraska is moving on there. How about number 2, Texas battling 6th-ranked Tennessee. Volunteers break a scoreless tie in the 2nd.
4: With a couple on base. First pitch swinging. Deep fly ball. Way back in center and it's gone. Elsa Morrison with her 7th home run of the year. And it's a 3-run shot to give the Lady Vols the lead.
2: Heard and seen on ESPN. Vols double up on Texas with a final of 6-3. All right, number 11, Texas Tech going up against unranked Mississippi State. Red Raiders up big in the 5th.
4: Rattles that one off the first baseman Richardson and out into right, and that'll score another run. And Terry will try and end it right here, and she slides in safely at home to score the 8th run of the game for the Red Raiders.
2: Yeah, and that would do it. The call on ESPN, Texas Tech wins in 5 with that final of 8-0. This is SportsCenter All Night on ESPN Radio. How about we turn our attention to a little bit of the NFL? Rams quarterback Matthew Stafford, coming off of an MVP season, joined the Pat McAfee Show and discussed that first rounder that's being added to the quarterback room in Ty Simpson.
5: I mean, I'm in there with him, in the meeting room on the practice field, trying to share as much knowledge as I can. Listen, I was a big fan of Ty when he was playing at Alabama. I sent him a text after, he got drafted and said, really enjoyed watching you play. Just you were in the wrong jersey. You know, you weren't a dog. So, but I did enjoy watching him play. He's a talented kid. I'm going to do everything I can to get this team ready to play, to win. But at the same time, share some of the knowledge that I've gained throughout my career, because I wouldn't be in the seat that I am right now if I didn't have people that were helping me out along the way, too. So I'm happy to do that. But he has been a sponge, man. He's looking to get better and really, that's everybody on our team, all the young guys that we picked.
2: That was handled well by Matthew Stafford. A lot of people around the NFL surprised to see them take a first-round pick for a quarterback with a team that was in the NFC Championship game last year that, of course, lost to the Seattle Seahawks that went on to win the Super Bowl. Speaking of quarterbacks, Aaron Rodgers is back with the Steelers. ESPN NFL senior writer Bill Barnwell in his podcast says it's preposterous to assume Rodgers will become great again.
6: You mentioned how he has not been good for nearly a half decade. He has a torn Achilles over that stretch. He is now entering his age 43 season. So the chances that he's going to get dramatically better seem particularly unlikely. But the part that really makes my brain hurt, or makes me think I'm crazy, is this idea that, oh, well, now he's got Mike McCarthy back in the fold.
7: Right.
6: Were we not sitting here like 7 years ago saying Mike McCarthy's holding Aaron Rodgers back and an old offense doesn't work? Did Aaron Rodgers not win MVP in back-to-back seasons in his late 30s after Mike McCarthy left Green Bay? Like, I understand this is a guy who Aaron Rodgers knows and is familiar with. Why do we think Mike McCarthy is going to make Aaron Rodgers significantly better?
2: As stated, Rodgers will be 43 in December. Coming up next, could San Antonio spur their way to a Game 7? That's next.
8: Coming up on the Friday edition of Unsportsmanlike with Chris Canty, Michelle Smallman, and me, Evan Cohen, the San Antonio Spurs stave off elimination by winning Game 6 at home. But will they have enough to win Game 7 on the road in OKC? It's Unsportsmanlike, 6 a.m. Eastern, right here on ESPN Radio, ESPN 2, and ESPN U.
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1: Major League Baseball has proposed its first salary cap since 1994. In basketball, the NBA's Board of Governors voted to change the league's draft lottery format beginning with the 2027 NBA draft. Knicks center Mitchell Robinson has a broken pinky finger. There's no timetable for his return as the Knicks get set for their NBA Finals appearance beginning on Wednesday. And in the Western Conference Finals, Game 6, the Spurs left no doubt that they would be forcing a Game 7.
2: And it's another first for the young San Antonio Spurs, their first elimination game victory, down to their last loss. Wemby with 28 points, 10 rebounds, and 3 blocks, and there will be a Game 7 Saturday night in Oklahoma City. Final score of Game 6, Spurs 118 and the Thunder 91.
1: That was a game heard right here on ESPN Radio. In fact, more from Mark Kestisher in just a moment. And as he mentioned, Wembanyama, 28 points, 10 rebounds, 3 boards, 3 blocks, that is. A nice bounce back from a sluggish Game 5. Dylan Harper, 18 points off the bench. Stephon Castle added 17, all part of a dominant Game 6 Spurs victory. So Game 7 coming our way on Saturday night. Spurs head coach Mitch Johnson on how he'll prepare for that pivotal game.
3: Like we have all year. I know there'll be a lot of added attention, a lot of eyes watching. It'll be a hostile environment, but we

0: Been saying this for a long time. We've had a lot of firsts. This one will be a little bit more important or higher stakes than all the others. That's the goal, is you keep playing and the season gets longer.
1: Spurs guard Stephon Castle on the first thing that comes to mind about Game 7.
2: Win or go home. I think nothing else matters for the next 48 hours for us. So, you know, get all the recovery, watch all the film you need to watch to have our minds and bodies ready for, you know, that 48 minutes.
1: Thunder Shai Gilgeous-Alexander held to just 15 points. Ask how he can get back to his norm in Game 7.
3: A lot of the shots that I'm shooting, I've shot plenty of times before and they feel good. They're just not going in. But yeah, it's too late to abandon my work and abandon my game and who I am. This late in the season, I got to trust it and live or die by it.
1: With more on the Spurs' dominant win, let's send it back to our crew at the call, Mark Kestisher and PJ Carlissimo.
4: Judson, thank you very much. There will be a Game 7 in the Western Conference Finals. Don't look at the birth certificates. They're the young San Antonio Spurs, but they just avoided elimination. And PJ, it was Victor Wembanyama setting the tone in the first half. And in the third quarter, 20-0 was the run. They held the Thunder to 13 points. And on to Game 7 we go.
5: When they held the Oklahoma City Thunder to, was it 82?
4: Yes, in Game 4.
5: A few days ago. Now tonight they hold them to 91. It's the best offensive team in the league. Incredible defense. They got a lift from the bench tonight, Kesty. The bench, which has not been there for most of this series for San Antonio, outscored OKC 46-38. Victor Wembanyama was magnificent. 28 points, 10 boards. He's now tied with Karl Anthony Towns. They've got them, both of them have 8 double-doubles in the playoffs, but he set the tone right from the beginning with the three, with block shots. They lost, I don't know who the scores were, they lost track of his shots.
4: He blocked three. Had 5 blocks.
5: He blocked 3 in the first quarter alone. He was magnificent. Dylan Harper off the bench really filled in. That's something that Mitch Johnson needed so much, and Dylan Harper delivered tonight. Steph Kessel did end up shooting 5-for-10 from the field. Early on, he was struggling, but what impressed me, 9 assists from him, 7 assists from De'Aaron Fox, 1 turnover between them. 16 assists, 1 turnover. They got the pace that San Antonio wanted. They want to play at a quicker pace. They shot the 3 very, very well. 15-for-41, 37%. They got to the free throw line, 21-for-25. But the defense, to me, was the story. And Victor Wembanyama shows why he is literally the most spectacular talent we've had come into this league in a long, long time.
4: Take a brief look ahead to Game 7, because there were some key injuries in the series. I thought Dylan Harper came back very strong tonight. De'Aaron Fox still struggling a bit. I don't know if we'll see A.J. Mitchell for OKC, but J-Dub Jalen Williams was able to play 10 minutes, not very effectively, and we're 48 hours out.
5: It'll be interesting to see how he comes out of the game. This might have been a step closer to being the Jalen Williams that OKC certainly wants to see. Hopefully he comes out of it well, and hopefully he plays more like that next game. To me, the most encouraging thing for OKC, Chet Holmgren continues to play better. He also had a double-double, 10 points, 11 boards. He blocked a couple shots. He did not back down at all. He took it to Wemby a couple times. He blocked it. Two of them traded blocks on one possession following the other late in the game. So I think that's a really good sign for OKC. But Kesty, I would be lying if I told you I have any idea what to expect in Game 7.
4: That was going to be my last question, is I know the answer already. What's going to happen? We don't know. So tune in and find out. What we do know, the Western Conference Finals goes to a 7th and decisive game for the first time in 8 years. San Antonio has evened things up at 3. 118-91 the final over the Oklahoma City Thunder. For PJ Carlesimo, I'm Mark Kestisher right here on your home for the NBA, ESPN Radio, and the ESPN app. Let's go back to Judson Richards in the studio.
1: Mark, PJ, thank you. We look forward to hearing your voices again. The NBA playoffs, they are on ESPN Radio. 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Well, the NBA's Board of Governors has passed new anti-tanking rules that include expanding the draft lottery from 14 to 16 teams, a relegation zone where the bottom three teams get penalized with lessened chances for the number one pick, and flattened odds. Let's get some reaction to that. ESPN Radio's Harry Douglas, one half of Freddie and Harry, ponders if other leagues will adopt similar anti-tanking rules.
6: As this plays out for the next few years, if it becomes

0: Rangers are really going to have to do their jobs and not wait for a draft to do the jobs for them.
1: The vote was 29-1, by the way, out of 30 NBA teams, with only the Memphis Grizzlies voting against the measure. Judson Richards with you here. This is SportsCenter All Night on ESPN Radio. Why don't we go to some WNBA? The Dallas Wings hosting the Las Vegas Aces. Fourth quarter, big night for this wing.
2: Points. Just a beautiful touch. Bud has 22.
1: Bud would finish with 22. The call on Prime Video. Wings beat the Aces 95-87 to improve to 5-3 on the year. Now, Aces head coach Becky Hammon took issue with the officiating after the game.
3: Asia Wilson shoots one free throw. Kennedy Carter, zero. Jackie Young, zero. I'm tired of that. I'm not saying they didn't earn their 22 down there, but when a walkaway shoots more free throws than Asia Wilson and Jackie Young and Kennedy Carter all combined, that's a problem. And we're not getting the same whistle. All right, give me my fine.
1: So that was Becky Hammon with a little bit of music underneath her as well. Why don't we go to the other WNBA game happening on a Thursday night? Golden State Valkyries hosting Caitlin Clark and the Indiana Fever. Tight game in the fourth, Golden State with the ball.
4: Here comes Gabby Williams leading the break over to Burton, who finishes it off once again. What a night! Burton's been the best. 23 points.
1: Another call on Prime Video. Valkyries hold on to win 90-88. Caitlin Clark, 16 points, just 3 of 12 shooting from the floor. Why don't we go back to Major League Baseball? Let's begin with Blue Jays and the Orioles in Baltimore. Top of the third inning, scoreless, no more.
5: And Jimenez gets underneath it, sends it on a pretty decent ride out to right field, and it's going to keep going up and over the wall. A solo shot for Andrés Giménez opens up the scoring. 1-0 Blue Jays.
1: They call in Sportsnet 590. The Fan. Jays slide by 2-1 to that one to pull within a game under 500. In Detroit now, how about the Angels and the Tigers? Tied at 1 in the fifth. Halos at the plate.
6: Here's the pitch on Neto. He hits that one sharply third base side, and that's a fair ball. It's out of the reach of Keith. It ricochets off the side wall. One run will score. Angels have the lead and runners at second and third. The third straight hit here in the inning. That's a double for Neto.
1: They call on Angels Radio AM 830. Grayson Rodriguez pitched 5 strong innings. Angels beat the Tigers 7-1. Angels are kind of hot. They've won. That's their fifth victory in their last 6 games. As for the Astros and the Rangers, Houston wasted no time blasting off in the first.
7: First pitch here, and that's ripped pretty deep to left. Racing back is Osuna, looking up, and that ball is gone. A 2-run home run for Isak Paredes, and the Astros lead it 3-0 on Paredes' 6th home run of the season.
1: We call on KBME 790 AM. Jeremy Pena and Isak Paredes homered in the first inning. Astros took down the Rangers with a final of 5-1. Now to the not-so-fun part. The MLBPA and MLB owners have made their first proposals in what's expected to be a prolonged labor negotiation regarding that collective bargaining agreement. ESPN MLB insider Buster Olney joined PTI with the latest.
8: Now, what we're hearing from Major League Baseball is we're hearing from our fans that we need more competitive balance. And let's face it, I think from the owner's side, you would love a system, and they propose a salary cap where there's more cost certainty. And my big question on the union side is, can the rank and file hold together? If you remember the last labor negotiation, the union leadership put a recommendation in front of the players to reject the owner's last offer, and the rank and file bulldozed that because they wanted to go back to work. Certainly the union is not as together as it was back in 94-95 when they went out on strike for the last third of the 1994 season, and the World Series was canceled.
1: Again, if the sides can't negotiate a new CBA before the current one expires on December 1st, owners are likely to lock out the players until a new deal is in place. Our top sound is next. 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
9: 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Kirby Smart said the SEC should consider leaving the NCAA if they can't agree on expansion. I'll tell you if he's right. 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
1: In Chicago, Randall Grichuk breaks the game open for the White Sox with a bases-clearing double. That game heard on ESPN 1000.
2: And the 0-1 is sliced into the corner and right. It might score three. Montgomery's in. Mydroth scores. Here comes Peters. It's 5-0. Randall Grichuk with a bases-clearing double.
0: Number four.
1: Spurs rookie Carter Bryant rocks the rim in San Antonio. 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
3: Out to Castle driving. Finds Bryant corner. He drives the baseline. Goes strong. And a highlight two-hand throwdown for the rookie from Arizona.
4: I love the adjustment. He airballs at three. Two-hand tomahawk. The next time.
0: Number three.

0: At the Women's College World Series, Brooke Wells slugs a go-ahead homer to propel top-ranked Alabama to victory, a game heard and seen on ESPN.
1: Lean on her curveball that she got her out on.
2: Blasted to right center by Wells, and gone! Brooke Wells is alive and well! Number 24 for the first-year Crimson Tide slugger.
3: Number 2.
0: An extra inning affair in Oklahoma City ends as Nebraska walks it off on a two-run blast. The game on ESPN.
2: No hits. 0-for-9 for Nebraska. Big pitch time and again for the Razorbacks. In the center by Kuzak. Johnson going back. It's gone. It's over. It's Ava.
0: And finally, in Boston, Braves star Ronald Acuna Jr. silences a Fenway faithful in grand fashion, a game heard on 680 The Fan.
4: A 1-0 pitch. He squares it up and drives it. A big boom to left field. It's a grand slam. A monster mash for Ronald Acuna. A gigantic base hit for the Braves, and they tack on 4 and lead 7-2 in the 6th. Braves fans down the third baseline going wild here at Fenway.
5: All right, what a Thursday night it was. And in fact, the biggest game on a Thursday night had to do with the NBA and the Western Conference Finals going down in Texas. The Spurs and the Thunder, well, they are heading to a pivotal Western Conference Game 7 on Saturday night. The Spurs win Game 6, 118-91. Shea Gilgeous-Alexander held to just 15 points. Let's talk about Shea. Chris Canty, one-third of ESPN Radio's Unsportsmanlike, says SGA's accolades may soon match all-time greats. However, the eye test does not.
6: I will be the first to admit that SGA's name belongs in those conversations if his team finishes the drill this year. It is unquestionable, but his place when it comes to the all-time greats is going to be up for debate. And when we start talking about greatness, we are delineating between the smallest of margins. And when it comes to that, the eye test is always going to factor in. And I think the eye test is what tells us that SGA isn't on par with the likes of Michael Jordan or Bill Russell or Kareem or Magic or Braun or Duncan or Bird or Curry or Chamberlain.
5: How about a rebuttal? First Take, Stephen A. Smith had some thoughts on Canty's opinion of SGA.
7: This notion, I understand that SGA draws fouls. I understand that frustrates people. But I've also seen this brother look

0: special. Ladies and gentlemen, Shai Gilgeous-Alexander just finished his fourth consecutive year averaging over 30. Over 30. Became the first NBA player to average 30 points in at least four consecutive seasons since Michael Jordan did it seven straight times in the late 80s into the early 90s. That's who SGA is.
1: Also special is Victor Wembanyama, and they will match up against each other coming up Saturday night in Game 7, a game you can hear on ESPN Radio. Turning the page now, what's next for LeBron and the Lakers? Here's ESPN NBA insider Brian Windhorst on the Hoop Collective podcast.
2: From what I am told, the LeBron side is waiting for the Lakers to come to LeBron. They're not going to go to the Lakers and say, we would like, just like last year, they did not go to the Lakers and say, we would like a contract extension, please. The LeBron side, from what I am told, is would like the Lakers to come and say, LeBron, you know, here is our plan for you. Or here's what we were offering. And if they're offering less than the max, here's why. Because we're going to use this cap space to sign these players, and this is where you slot in.
1: ESPN Radio host David Dennis Jr. has thoughts on why LeBron might have a tough time negotiating with the Lakers.
3: This is the first time he does not have the leverage to do so. And that is what creates, that is what we've been leaning towards this happening in the offseason. This is what creates so much of the intrigue with LeBron and the Lakers, because for the first time in his career, this is not his team. He is not the best player on the team. He's arguably the third best player and third most important player on a team. So you're trying to make demands. You want them to come to you. You want to do all this stuff. They're going to come to the table. I'm not sure if they'll eventually agree on things, but this is LeBron James setting the table for what he wants his offseason to look like.
1: So we await to find out what happens between LeBron and the Lakers. Speaking of waiting, the New York Knicks are still waiting to find out who they will play on Wednesday night in Game 1 of the NBA Finals, their first trip there in 27 years, in fact. And ESPN Radio host Mark Zeno says the Knicks' season is a success only if they win the NBA championship.
4: The basement for the Knicks this year was always the NBA Finals. That was always it. It was the reason they fired Tom Thibodeau. So the basement was getting to this point. However, we are asking that question under the umbrella of the most historic 11-game run in NBA postseason history. Mm-hmm. And I will say this unequivocally, and I will speak on behalf of every single Knicks fan out there, Spike Lee, Ben Stiller, everybody down in the front row, period. I will say this unequivocally for all of them. If you lose the NBA Finals, no one will give a rip about what you just did in the last 11 games. No one cares. None of us will care. Nobody will go, well, we gave it a good try. It's still a success. No. That no Knicks fan is saying, no Knicks fan worth their salt is saying that. If you go on the most historic 11-game run in postseason history and then flop, you'll be remembered for the flop, not for the run.
1: Again, Game 1, the NBA Finals, coming up on Wednesday night. How about this comp? ESPN senior NFL insider Adam Schefter, you've heard of him on his own podcast, dropped an NBA to NFL analogy, comparing Jalen Brunson to Drew Brees.
5: The one that's most closest to Jalen Brunson leaving Dallas, going to the Knicks, and turning around. Drew Brees leaving the Chargers, going to New Orleans, and turning around that city. Now, Drew Brees, people will remember, wanted to sign with Miami. Nick Saban, the Dolphins coach at the time, wanted to sign Drew Brees. And that leads to that whole question, which we could debate. If Drew Brees had gone to Miami over New Orleans, I maintain Nick Saban might still be coaching in the NFL. He would have been there for Drew Brees' career. He would have won a Super Bowl in Miami. He would have been declared a hero. Alabama wouldn't have had the coach it did. That's a whole other question. But Drew Brees, the Saints were a laughingstock. Nobody wanted to go there at that time. And between Drew Brees and Sean Payton, they went in there and they turned it around. And the Chargers, they liked Drew Brees. They liked him, but they had Phillip Rivers. And I think it's the Mavericks. They liked Jalen Brunson, but they had Luka Doncic. So they let him go.
1: Interesting how one of the reasons why we're probably still talking about Drew Brees is because he won that Super Bowl. Let's not forget they also went for that onside kick in that Super Bowl game as well. Now, that was gutsy. Coming up next, more on an epic Game 6 in the NBA. That's coming up. 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

0: SportsCenter all night. The Spurs look to keep their season alive in Game 6 against the Thunder.
1: Wemby sidestep three. Yes! Third three-pointer of quarter one for Victor Wembanyama.
0: What do the Knicks have to say ahead of the NBA Finals?
2: When they're positive things about you, you know, it's easy to be able to read them and be like, feel good, but you can't do one and not the other. 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
0: Women's College World Series coverage begins in Oklahoma City.
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4: A 1-0 pitch. He squares it up and drives it. A big boom to left field. 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
5: 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We've got collective bargaining talk and anti-tanking conversations to get to. But first, well, let's begin with the good stuff. And that's an enormous playoff game in Texas. Game 6 of the Western Conference Finals. Now, the San Antonio Spurs facing elimination, but also just one win away from forcing a Game 7. SGA and the Oklahoma City Thunder, well, they lead the series 3-2. San Antonio could certainly use more from Victor Wembanyama, who in Game 5 shot just 27% from the floor, his worst shooting performance in 15 career playoff games. To the highlights we go. Early on, you knew this was going to be a different kind of night for Wemby.
1: Tries to go left, now goes right. Contested jumper's good, and the two-time reigning MVP's got 8.
6: Really good defense by Carter Bryant. Really good offense by SGA.
1: Down floor, Wemby's triple's good again. 20-point first half, matching his output for the entirety of Game 6.
5: Mark Kester shared this one you heard right here on ESPN Radio. Third quarter now. How about the game off the bench for the Spurs, Dylan Harper?
1: Down floor with Wemby on the bench. Harper looking, three-point line, keeps it, steps back, deep two. Yes! Dylan Harper with 14.
6: Jay Will just gave him too much room. He gave him like 4 feet, basically begging him to shoot the ball.
5: Harper finished with 18 points again off the bench, and it was a dominant third quarter for San Antonio.
1: Holmgren takes the long court pass shot, rejected by Wembanyama. Isaiah

0: Joe came up with the loose ball but couldn't hit it at the horn. And the San Antonio Spurs used a 20-0 run in the third quarter, and they'll take a 26-point lead to the fourth.
1: Wemby finished with 28 points, 10 boards, and this series isn't over.
0: And it's another first for the young San Antonio Spurs, their first elimination game victory, down to their last loss. Wemby with 28 points, 10 rebounds, and 3 blocks, and there will be a Game 7 Saturday night in Oklahoma City. Final score of Game 6, Spurs 118 and the Thunder 91.
1: Again, on the losing side, Shai Gilgeous-Alexander was limited to a team-high 15 points on just 6 for 18 shooting. However, 17 points, 9 assists for Stephon Castle and the San Antonio Spurs. He joined ESPN Radio's George Sindano after the win.
2: Stephon, you guys had some fiery huddles in a loss in Game 6. You guys talked things out. Tough loss. You come back tonight. You even up the series. What was different?
3: I think our just mentality coming into the game. None of us wanted our season to end tonight, and we wanted to give ourselves a chance to win the Western Conference Finals. I mean, it's something we talked about leading up to this point, really all season. So just focusing on being us and playing confident.
2: It felt like the energy right away was in your favor. You guys were hitting a ton of threes. What were those looks like? How did you generate those looks?
3: I think it started with one. He came out aggressive from the jump. He kind of set the tone for us on both ends, and I think we just followed suit.
2: Shai Gilgeous-Alexander, another game where you've held him under 40%. How have you guys been able to been so successful on defense on him?
3: I think it's a team job. I mean, I might get a lot of credit for it because that's my primary matchup, but it's a team job. And I think my teammates been doing a great job of helping me, and my coach has been doing a great job in coaching me and putting me in the best positions to just make it tough for him.
2: The San Antonio Spurs have never played in a Game 7 in the Western Conference Finals. You have a shot to get to the NBA Finals. What are the next 48 hours like for you guys?
3: Just a lot of recovery. Watch some film, see what we did well this game, see what we did bad, and come out Game 7 and just be us.
1: So great defensive night for Stephon Castle. How about let's hear from Victor Wembanyama speaking with the media after the win on his team meeting the moment.
4: Vic, what did you think about the way you guys met the moment in tonight's do-or-die ball game?
5: I think we were consistent and we did what we needed to do. Trusted the game, trusted the basketball gods.
1: More from Wemby on what playing desperate looks like to him.
5: Feels like it erases kind of all the little mistakes that we do that are human nature, whether it's in the regular season or previous games. We just got to fight that all the time. And when your back's against the wall, it feels like it's the best opportunity to do that.
1: As mentioned, SGA held to just 15 points. He was asked if the Spurs are the toughest challenge the Thunder has faced as a group.
6: I don't know. They're up there for sure. Indiana and Denver were pretty tough. Taking us to Game 7, probably the common denominator with those groups. But yeah, they're a very tough team, really good team, especially this late in the season. You're going to play teams of this caliber. It's no surprise. And yeah, when you're on a playoff run, you run into teams that are very good, especially when you get this late. And however many games it takes.
1: Thunder head coach Mark Daigneault says it's hard to win a playoff game against a great team when on the road.
7: It's hard to win a playoff game, period, against anybody. It's hard to win a playoff game against a great team. It's hard to win a playoff game against a great team on the road. It's hard to win, you know, really any Game 6 in that situation. So I don't know that it was necessarily anything, you know, we did wrong. I thought we were ready to play. I felt confident going into the game. And I felt confident, like I said, at halftime. You know, like it had the makings of a road win if we could be the team that threw the punch in the third. And they were the team that did that, which is why they won the game.
1: Thunder Spurs Game 7 on Saturday night in Oklahoma City.
8: For the first time since 1999, the Knicks are in the NBA Finals.
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1: 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The Knicks continue to wait to find out who their opponent will be. They did speak to the media on Thursday. Here's Jalen Brunson on controlling your attitude and staying focused heading into the finals.
14: One thing you always talked about
12: controlling your attitude. I don't really say that as much as I used to, but I think my kind of twist on it is being able to control what you can control. Controlling your attitude, controlling your effort, controlling everything, those are the things that you can control. He said every day. That's how we ended huddles. That's how we started games, practices. It's kind of what his motto was, and once we believed in it, and everything became easier. When there's negative things being said about you, it's important to ignore them. When there are positive things about you, you know, it's easy to be able to read them and be like, feel good, but you can't do one and not the other. And so just block it out as best you can.
1: Brunson was referencing Jay Wright when discussing controlling your attitude. Now, Knicks head coach Mike Brown on holding on to their momentum despite a long layoff until game one.
14: It's hard to manufacture the competitive environment that you're going to be in game one. And so to continue to just find different ways to keep that competitive spirit or to keep that edge as high as you can. As a group, the last time we went through this, you know, we started off a little slow. And, you know, we can't afford to do that again.
1: Mike Brown was asked who he'd rather face of the two remaining teams.
14: No, it doesn't. You know, if we expect to be who we think we are, then, you know, at the end of the day, it doesn't matter. If we played San Antonio, save me some money because my family lives in San Antonio. And I'll have to buy airline tickets. So, but at the end of the day, both teams are great, and both teams will be a challenge for us.
1: Whoever it's going to be, game one of the NBA Finals will be on Wednesday night. Let's talk about the Knicks contending for that title. 880 ESPN New York's Peter Rosenberg on ESPN Radio's Own Sportsmanlike says the Knicks title would rank very highly among New York championships.
15: You can see when, like, the mayor of New York is outside screaming, like, he's not putting it on for politics. He's a kid who grew up in Queens. And if you grew up in New York, like, you love the Knicks. So to answer it, I think you have to start talking about the 86 Giants. I think you have to talk about, like, the very beginning of the core four run for the Yankees, the 86 Mets. That's the kind of air that they would be in. I've been here now almost 20 years, and I have never seen the city this on tilt. Like, with respect to the Rex Ryan, Mark Sanchez Jets and the 09 Yankees, it has not felt like this.
1: By the way, one note on the Knicks, center Mitchell Robinson has suffered a broken right pinky finger. There is no timetable for his return. Let's stick with the NBA. A new anti-tanking policy has been made official. Here's the latest from ESPN senior NBA insider Shams Charania.
16: The NBA's owners voted and passed new anti-tanking draft lottery reforms. The draft lottery, starting in 2027 through at least 2029, will expand from 14 teams to 16 teams. It will flatten odds, but most importantly, it will create a new relegation zone where, in an unprecedented move in American pro sports, the bottom three teams will be penalized and lose lottery balls for the number one overall draft pick. And so the NBA, in doing this, is trying to create a new system to incentivize winning. Overall, this is a radical response from the NBA to radical behavior to try to curb tanking moving forward. It'll give Adam Silver a ton of different disciplinary actions, $10 million in fine. He can forfeit draft picks, change draft odds moving forward. But the relegation zone is where everyone is going to try to stay out of, because now, moving forward, the worst teams will lose draft lottery ball odds.
1: More from Shams on why the Grizzlies were the only team in the NBA that voted against.
16: My understanding is this vote passed 29-1. The Memphis Grizzlies were the lone team to vote against this. And that's because sources told me the Grizzlies voted no because they are now going to be barred from picking top five next year in 2027. Because the reality is the Jazz tanked so well the last couple of years because they have now gotten back-to-back years of top five picks. And that will be three straight, which will disallow them from doing it.
1: Again, the anti-tanking policy will go into effect for the 2027 NBA draft. This is SportsCenter All Night on ESPN Radio. Judson Richards along with you. Before we get to the highlights on the diamond, let's talk collective bargaining agreement. The MLBPA and MLB owners have made their first proposals in what's expected to be a prolonged labor negotiation. ESPN senior MLB insider Jeff Passan joined SportsCenter. The two sides couldn't be farther apart.
17: Major League Baseball has proposed a salary cap, which was expected from everyone. The details of that have not come out quite yet, but what we do know after yesterday's proposal from the MLBPA, the sides could not be any farther apart, not just in terms of what they are proposing, but in terms of just the straight philosophy of how they think baseball should be run. Major League Baseball's economic system has been the same since the MLBPA started back in the late 1960s. MLB is proposing a wholesale change to that. And the last time MLB proposed a salary cap was 1994. And the World Series wound up getting canceled that year because of a player strike. This time, the expectation, if they can't come to an agreement by December 1st, is that the league will lock out the players. And just how protracted this becomes is a question we won't know for months, but will be on the minds of everyone who's a baseball fan.
1: I guess the moral of the story is, as of now, let's enjoy it while we've got it. So let's get to the games. Let's begin here. Division leading Atlanta Braves in Boston to face the division worst Boston Red Sox. Top of the sixth, Ducks on the pond for Ronald Acuna Jr.
18: The 1-0 pitch. He squares it up and drives it. A big boob to left field. It's a grand slam. A monster mash for Ronald Acuna. A gigantic base hit for the Braves. And they tack and lead 7-2 in the sixth. Braves fans down the third baseline going wild here at Fenway.
1: The call on 6-8 of the fan. Acuna Jr. hit his fourth career grand slam. Chris Sale struck out 8 in 5 innings against his former team. Braves take down the Red Sox to the final of 10-2. Pirates' Paul Skenes, their ace, battling the Cubs in Pittsburgh. The Cubs just snapped their 10-game losing skid yesterday. Could they win 2 in a row? Top of the fifth, Skenes is in control.
18: 2-2. Swing and a miss. He struck him out. Down and away, changeup. 10 strikeouts for Skenes. And he'll walk off the mound with a wry smile. He's in control tonight.
1: The call on Sports Radio 93.7, the fan. He was in control. However, Skenes went 5 1/3, allowing just one earned, but ultimately would take the loss, his third loss in a row. Why? Here's Ian Happ in the eighth.
18: Deep drive to right off the bat of Ian Happ. It's got a chance. Gone. Ian Happ with a line drive home run to the seats in right, out toward right center. And that's a big one. The Cubs lead 5-2.
1: The call from Hall of Famer Pat Hughes on the Cubs radio network. The Cubs perhaps starting a new streak. They win with the final of 7-2. How about the Southsiders? The White Sox hosting the Twins at the Red Sox, getting another great outing by Davis Martin. Now in the third inning, the White Sox, when they break this one open.
19: And the 0-1 is sliced into the corner and right. It might score 3. Montgomery's in. Mydroth scores. Here comes Peters. It's 5-0. Randall Grichuk with a bases clearing double.
1: The call on ESPN 1000, Davis Martin has won his last 6 decisions, and the White Sox have won 12 of their last 18 games. They win this one 6-2. Coming up next, a number one in the world, Wiltz. That's coming up. This is SportsCenter All Night on ESPN Radio.
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1: 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But this is SportsCenter All Night on ESPN Radio. How about a little bit of tennis talk? The number one player in the world, Jannik Sinner, is out of the French Open in the second round, losing to the 56th ranked opponent, Juan Manuel Cirundolo. Sinner blew a big opportunity, being up 5-1 in the third set.
2: Struggled, starting to feel very dizzy, very low of energy, and tried to serve it out, but didn't have a lot of energy. Fourth set, I let it go a little bit, trying to have a bit more energy in the fifth. Very important game, the first one, couldn't hold, and then it went all a bit downwards, but woke up this morning, didn't feel very well, and tried to keep the points very short. Also in the beginning, I was hitting very clean, very good, and then I just kind of hit the wall, and that's it.
1: Sinner was on a 30-match winning streak stretching back to February. Judson Richards along with you. This is SportsCenter All Night. Let's go to Oklahoma City now. The Women's College World Series, and is taking place. How about some highlights? Top-ranked Alabama taking

0: On number 8, UCLA, we're tied at 3 in the 6th inning. Crimson Tide at the plate.
1: Lean on her curveball that she got her out on.
2: Blasted to right center by Wells. And gone! Brooke Wells is alive and well. Number 24 for the first-year Crimson Tide slugger.
0: The call on ESPN. Alabama moves on with a final of 6-3. Number 4, Nebraska taking on number 5, Arkansas. We got drama in the 10th inning. Huskers at the plate.
2: No hits. 0-9 for Nebraska. Big pitch time and again for the Razorbacks. In the center by Kuzak. Johnson going back. It's gone. It's over. It's Ava.
0: The call on ESPN, Nebraska is moving on there. How about number 2, Texas battling 6th-ranked Tennessee. Volunteers break a scoreless tie in the 2nd.
3: With a couple on base. First pitch swinging. Deep fly ball. Way back in center and it's gone. Elsa Morrison with her 7th home run of the year. And it's a 3-run shot to give the Lady Vols the lead.
0: Heard and seen on ESPN. Vols double up on Texas with a final of 6-3. All right, number 11, Texas Tech going up against unranked Mississippi State. Red Raiders up big in the 5th.
3: Rattles that one off the first baseman Richardson and out into right, and that'll score another run. And Terry will try and end it right here, and she slides in safely at home to score the 8th run of the game for the Red Raiders.
0: Yeah, and that would do it. The call on ESPN, Texas Tech wins in 5 with that final of 8-0. This is SportsCenter All Night on ESPN Radio. How about we turn our attention to a little bit of the NFL? Rams quarterback Matthew Stafford coming off of an MVP season joined the Pat McAfee Show and discussed that first rounder that's being added to the quarterback room in Ty Simpson.
4: I mean, I'm in there with him, in the meeting room on the practice field, trying to share as much knowledge as I can. Listen, I was a big fan of Ty when he was playing at Alabama. I sent him a text after, he got drafted and said, really enjoyed watching you play. Just you were in the wrong jersey. You weren't a dog. So, but I did enjoy watching him play. He's a talented kid. I'm going to do everything I can to get this team ready to play, to win. But at the same time, share some of the knowledge that I've gained throughout my career, because I wouldn't be in the seat that I am right now if I didn't have people that were helping me out along the way, too. So I'm happy to do that. But he has been a sponge, man. He's looking to get better and really, that's everybody on our team, all the young guys that we picked.
0: That was handled well by Matthew Stafford. A lot of people around the NFL surprised to see them take a first-round pick for a quarterback with a team that was in the NFC Championship game last year that, of course, lost to the Seattle Seahawks that went on to win the Super Bowl. Speaking of quarterbacks, Aaron Rodgers is back with the Steelers. ESPN NFL senior writer Bill Barnwell on his podcast says it's preposterous to assume Rodgers will become great again.
5: You mentioned how he has not been good for nearly a half decade. He has a torn Achilles over that stretch. He is now entering his age 43 season. So the chances that he's going to get dramatically better seem particularly unlikely. But the part that really makes my brain hurt, or makes me think I'm crazy, is this idea that, oh, well, now he's got Mike McCarthy back in the fold.
6: Right.
5: Were we not sitting here like 7 years ago saying Mike McCarthy's holding Aaron Rodgers back and an old offense doesn't work? Did Aaron Rodgers not win MVP in back-to-back seasons in his late 30s after Mike McCarthy left Green Bay? Like, I understand this is a guy who Aaron Rodgers knows and is familiar with. Why do we think Mike McCarthy is going to make Aaron Rodgers significantly better?
0: As stated, Rodgers will be 43 in December. Coming up next, could San Antonio spur their way to a Game 7? That's next.
7: 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Heated rivals take center stage in St. Louis.
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1: 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More Major League Baseball highlights and much more to get to shortly. But first, here's what's at the top of our mind.
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1: Major League Baseball has proposed its first salary cap since 1994. In basketball, the NBA's Board of Governors voted to change the league's draft lottery format beginning with the 2027 NBA draft. Knicks center Mitchell Robinson has a broken pinky finger. There's no timetable for his return as the Knicks get set for their NBA Finals appearance beginning on Wednesday. And in the Western Conference Finals, Game 6, the Spurs left no doubt that they would be forcing a Game 7.
2: And it's another first for the young San Antonio Spurs, their first elimination game victory, down to their last loss. Wemby with 28 points, 10 rebounds, and 3 blocks, and there will be a Game 7 Saturday night in Oklahoma City. Final score of Game 6, Spurs 118 and the Thunder 91.
1: That was a game heard right here on ESPN Radio. In fact, more from Mark Kestershire in just a moment. And as he mentioned, Wembanyama, 28 points, 10 rebounds, 3 boards, 3 blocks, that is. A night's bounce back from a sluggish Game 5. Dylan Harper, 18 points off the bench. Stephon Castle added 17, all part of a dominant Game 6 Spurs victory. So Game 7 coming our way on Saturday night. Spurs head coach Mitch Johnson on how he'll prepare for that pivotal game.
3: Like we have all year. I know there'll be a lot of added attention, a lot of eyes watching. It'll be a hostile environment, but we've been saying this for a long time. We've had a lot of firsts. This one will be a little bit more important or higher stakes than all the others. That's the goal, is you keep playing and the season gets longer.
1: Spurs guard Stephon Castle on the first thing that comes to mind about Game 7.
4: Win or go home. I think nothing else matters for the next 48 hours for us, so you know, get all the recovery, watch all the film you need to watch to have our minds and bodies ready for, you know, that 48 minutes.
1: Thunder Shai Gilgeous-Alexander held to just 15 points. Ask how he can get back to his norm in Game 7.
5: A lot of the shots that I'm shooting, I've shot plenty of times before and they feel good. They're just not going in. But yeah, it's too late to abandon my work and abandon my game and who I am. This late in the season, I got to trust it and live or die by it.
1: With more on the Spurs' dominant win, let's send it back to our crew at the call, Mark Kestershire and P.J. Carlissimo.
2: Judson, thank you very much. There will be a Game 7 in the Western Conference Finals. Don't look at the birth certificates. They're the young San Antonio Spurs, but they just avoided elimination. And P.J., it was Victor Wembanyama setting the tone in the first half and in the third quarter. 20-0 was the run. They held the Thunder to 13 points, and on to Game 7 we go.
6: When they held the Oklahoma City Thunder to, was it 82?
2: Yes, in Game 4.
6: A few days ago. Now tonight they hold them to 91. It's the best offensive team in the league. Incredible defense. They got a lift from the bench tonight, Kesty. The bench, which has not been there for most of this series for San Antonio, outscored OKC 46-38. Victor Wembanyama was magnificent. 28 points, 10 boards. He's now tied with Karl Anthony Towns. They've got them, both of them have 8 double-doubles in the playoffs. But he set the tone right from the beginning with the 3, with block shots. They lost, I don't know who the scorers were. They lost track of his shots.
2: He should have 3, had 5 blocks.
6: He blocked 3 in the first quarter alone. He was magnificent. Dylan Harper off the bench really filled in. That's something that Mitch Johnson needed so much, and Dylan Harper delivered tonight. Steph Castle did end up shooting 5-for-10 from the field. Early on he was struggling, but what impressed me, 9 assists from him, 7 assists from De'Aaron Fox, 1 turnover between them. 16 assists, 1 turnover. They got the pace that San Antonio wanted. They want to play at a quicker pace. They shot the 3 very, very well. 15-for-41, 37%. They got to the free throw line, 21-for-25. But the defense, to me, was the story. And Victor Wembanyama shows why he is literally the most spectacular talent we've had come into this league in a long, long time.
2: Take a brief look ahead to Game 7, because there were some key injuries in the series. I thought Dylan Harper came back very strong tonight. De'Aaron Fox still struggling a bit. I don't know if we'll see A.J. Mitchell for OKC, but J-Dub Jalen Williams was able to play 10 minutes, not very effectively, and we're 48 hours out.
6: It'll be interesting to see how he comes out of the game. This might have been a step closer to being the Jalen Williams that OKC certainly wants to see. Hopefully he comes out of it well, and hopefully he plays more like that next game. To me, the most encouraging thing for OKC, Chet Holmgren continues to play better. He also had a double-double, 10 points, 11 boards. He blocked a couple shots. He did not back down at all. He took it to Wemby a couple times. He blocked it. Two of them traded blocks on one possession following the other late in the game. So I think that's a really good sign for OKC. But, Kesty, I would be lying if I told you I have any idea what to expect in Game 7.
2: That was going to be my last question, is I know the answer already. What's going to happen? We don't know. So tune in and find out. What we do know, the Western Conference Finals goes to a seventh and decisive game for the first time in 8 years. San Antonio is even things up at 3. 118-91 the final over the Oklahoma City Thunder. For PJ Carlesimo, I'm Mark Kestisher right here on your home for the NBA, ESPN Radio, and the ESPN app. Let's go back to Judson Richards in the studio.
1: Mark, PJ, thank you. 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Game 7 on Saturday night. Well, the NBA's Board of Governors has passed new anti-tanking rules that include expanding the draft lottery from 14 to 16 teams, a relegation zone where the bottom three teams get penalized with lessened chances for the number one pick and flattened odds. Let's get some reaction to that. ESPN Radio's Harry Douglas, one half of Freddie and Harry, ponders if other leagues will adopt similar anti-tanking rules.
7: As this plays out for the next few years, if it becomes a success and a lot of people love it, not like it, love it, do other sports adopt this manner? And I get it, because like the dynamics of the draft is different from NBA and other sports, but is it something in the back of the mind of other commissioners to get teams to

0: Bud has 22. Bud would finish with 22. The call on Prime Video. Wings beat the Aces 95-87 to improve to 5-3 on the year. Now, Aces head coach Becky Hammon took issue with the officiating after the game.
1: Adrian Wilson shoots one free throw. Kennedy Carter, zero. Jackie Young, zero. I'm tired of that. I'm not saying they didn't earn their 22 down there, but when a Wakuwer shoots more free throws than Asia Wilson and Jackie Young and Kennedy Carter all combined, that's a problem. And we're not getting the same whistle. All right, give me my fine.
0: So that was Becky Hammon with a little bit of music underneath her as well. Why don't we go to the other WNBA game happening on a Thursday night. Golden State Valkyries hosting Caitlin Clark and the Indiana Fever. Tight game in the fourth, Golden State with the ball.
2: Here comes Gabby Williams leading the break over to Burton, who finishes it off once again. What a night! Burton's been the best. 23 points.
0: Another call on Prime Video. Valkyries hold on to win 90-88. Caitlin Clark, 16 points, just 3 of 12 shooting from the floor. Why don't we go back to Major League Baseball? Let's begin with Blue Jays and the Orioles in Baltimore. Top of the third inning, scoreless, no more.
3: And Jimenez gets underneath it, sends it on a pretty decent ride out to right field, and it's going to keep going up and over the wall. A solo shot for Andrés Giménez opens up the scoring. 1-0 Blue Jays.
0: They call in Sportsnet 590. The Fan. Jays slide by 2-1 to that one to pull within a game under 500. In Detroit now, how about the Angels and the Tigers? Tied at 1 in the fifth. Halos at the plate.
4: Here's the pitch on Neto. He hits that one sharply third base side, and that's a fair ball. It's out of the reach of Keith. It ricochets off the side wall. One run will score. Angels have the lead and runners at second and third. The third straight hit here in the inning. That's a double for Neto.
0: They call on Angels Radio AM 830. Grayson Rodriguez pitched 5 strong innings. Angels beat the Tigers 7-1. Angels are kind of hot. They've won. That's their fifth victory in their last 6 games. As for the Astros and the Rangers, Houston wasted no time blasting off in the first.
5: First pitch here, and that's ripped pretty deep to left. Racing back is Osuna, looking up, and that ball is gone. A 2-run home run for Isak Paredes, and the Astros lead it 3-0 on Paredes' 6th home run of the season.
0: The call on KBME 790 AM. Jeremy Pena and Isak Paredes homered in the first inning. Astros took down the Rangers with a final of 5-1. Now to the not-so-fun part. The MLBPA and MLB owners have made their first proposals in what's expected to be a prolonged labor negotiation regarding that collective bargaining agreement. ESPN MLB insider Buster Olney joined PTI with the latest.
6: Now, what we're hearing from Major League Baseball is we're hearing from our fans that we need more competitive balance. And let's face it, I think from the owner's side, you would love a system, and they propose a salary cap where there's more cost certainty. And my big question on the union side is, can the rank and file hold together? If you remember the last labor negotiation, the union leadership put a recommendation in front of the players to reject the owner's last offer, and the rank and file bulldozed that because they wanted to go back to work. Certainly the union is not as together as it was back in 94-95 when they went out on strike for the last third of the 1994 season, and the World Series was canceled.
0: Again, if the sides can't negotiate a new CBA before the current one expires on December 1st, owners are likely to lock out the players until a new deal is in place. Our top sound is next. This is Sports Center All Night on ESPN Radio.
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7: The daggers.
8: Gilgeous Alexander open three. Bang, he got it. And the Thunder have taken the lead.
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7: You do not want to have to hear that conversation. 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
1: In Chicago, Randall Grichuk breaks the game open for the White Sox with a bases clearing double. That game heard on ESPN 1000.
3: And the 0-1 is sliced into the corner and right. It might score three. Montgomery's in. Mydroth scores. Here comes Peters. It's 5-0. Randall Grichuk with a bases clearing double.
0: Number four.
1: Spurs rookie Carter Bryant rocks the rim in San Antonio. My game heard on ESPN Radio.
4: Out to Castle driving. Finds Bryant corner. He drives the baseline. Goes strong. And a highlight two-hand throwdown for the rookie from Arizona.
5: I love the adjustment. He airballs at three. Two-hand tomahawk. The next nine.
0: Number three.
1: At the Women's College World Series, Brooke Wells slugs a go-ahead homer to propel top-ranked Alabama to victory. A game heard and seen on ESPN.
6: Lean on her curveball that she got her out on.
3: Blasted to right center by Wells. And gone! Brooke Wells is alive and well. Number 24 for the first-year Crimson Tide slugger.
0: Number two.
1: An extra inning affair in Oklahoma City ends as Nebraska walks it off on a two-run blast. The game on ESPN.
3: No hits. 0-for-9 for Nebraska. Big pitch time and again for the Razorbacks. In the center by Kuzak. Johnson going back. It's gone. It's over. It's Ava.
0: One.
1: And finally, in Boston, Braves star Ronald Acuna Jr. silences a Fenway faithful in grand fashion. A game heard on 680 The Fan.
7: A 1-0 pitch. He squares it up and drives it. A big boom to left field. It's a grand slam. A monster mash for Ronald Acuna. A gigantic base hit for the Braves. And they tack on four and lead 7-2 in the sixth. Braves fans down the third baseline going wild here at Fenway.
1: All right, what a Thursday night it was. And in fact, the biggest game on a Thursday night had to do with the NBA and the Western Conference Finals going down in Texas. The Spurs and the Thunder, well, they are heading to a pivotal Western Conference Game 7 on Saturday night. The Spurs win Game 6, 118-91. Shai Gilgeous-Alexander held to just 15 points. Let's talk about Shai. Chris Canty, one-third of ESPN Radio's Unsportsmanlike, says SGA's accolades may soon match all-time greats. However, the eye test does not.
8: I will be the first to admit that SGA's name belongs in those conversations if his team finishes the drill this year. It is unquestionable, but his place when it comes to the all-time greats is going to be up for debate. And when we start talking about greatness, we are delineating between the smallest of margins. And when it comes to that, the eye test is always going to factor in, and I think the eye test is what tells us that SGA isn't on par with the likes of Michael Jordan or Bill Russell or Kareem or Magic or Bron or Duncan or Bird or Curry or Chamberlain.
1: How about a rebuttal? First Take, Stephen A. Smith had some thoughts on Canty's opinion of SGA.
9: This notion, I understand that SGA draws fouls. I understand that frustrates people. But I've also seen this brother look

0: special. Ladies and gentlemen, Shai Gilgeous-Alexander just finished his fourth consecutive year averaging over 30. Over 30. Became the first NBA player to average 30 points in at least four consecutive seasons since Michael Jordan did it seven straight times in the late 80s into the early 90s. That's who SGA is.
1: Also special is Victor Wembanyama, and they will match up against each other coming up Saturday night in Game 7, a game you can hear on ESPN Radio. Turning the page now, what's next for LeBron and the Lakers? Here's ESPN NBA insider Brian Windhorst on the Hoop Collective podcast.
2: From what I am told, the LeBron side is waiting for the Lakers to come to LeBron. They're not going to go to the Lakers and say, we would like, just like last year, they did not go to the Lakers and say, we would like a contract extension, please. The LeBron side, from what I am told, is would like the Lakers to come and say, LeBron, you know, here is our plan for you. Or here's what we were offering, and if they're offering less than the max, here's why. Because we're going to use this cap space to sign these players, and this is where you slot in.
1: ESPN Radio host David Dennis Jr. has thoughts on why LeBron might have a tough time negotiating with the Lakers.
3: This is the first time he does not have the leverage to do so, and that is what creates, that is what we've been leaning towards this happening in the offseason. This is what creates so much of the intrigue with LeBron and the Lakers, because for the first time in his career, this is not his team. He is not the best player on the team. He's arguably the third best player and third most important player on a team. So you're trying to make demands. You want them to come to you. You want to do all this stuff. They're going to come to the table. I'm not sure if they'll eventually agree on things, but this is LeBron James setting the table for what he wants his offseason to look like.
1: So we await to find out what happens between LeBron and the Lakers. Speaking of waiting, the New York Knicks are still waiting to find out who they will play on Wednesday night in Game 1 of the NBA Finals, their first trip there in 27 years, in fact. And ESPN Radio host Mark Zeno says the Knicks' season is a success only if they win the NBA championship.
4: The basement for the Knicks this year was always the NBA Finals. That was always it. It was the reason they fired Tom Thibodeau. So the basement was getting to this point. However, we are asking that question under the umbrella of the most historic 11-game run in NBA postseason history. Mm-hmm. And I will say this unequivocally, and I will speak on behalf of every single Knicks fan out there, Spike Lee, Ben Stiller, everybody down in the front row, period. I will say this unequivocally for all of them. If you lose the NBA Finals, no one will give a rip about what you just did in the last 11 games. No one cares. None of us will care. Nobody will go, we gave it a good try. It's still a success. No. That no Knicks fan is saying, no Knicks fan worth their salt is saying that. If you go on the most historic 11-game run in postseason history and then flop, you'll be remembered for the flop, not for the run.
1: Again, Game 1, the NBA Finals, coming up on Wednesday night. How about this comp? ESPN senior NFL insider Adam Schefter, you've heard of him on his own podcast, dropped an NBA to NFL analogy, comparing Jalen Brunson to Drew Brees.
5: The one that's most closest to Jalen Brunson leaving Dallas, going to the Knicks, and turning around. Drew Brees leaving the Chargers, going to New Orleans, and turning around that city. Now, Drew Brees, people will remember, wanted to sign with Miami. Nick Saban, the Dolphins coach at the time, wanted to sign Drew Brees. And that leads to that whole question, which we could debate. If Drew Brees had gone to Miami over New Orleans, I maintain Nick Saban might still be coaching in the NFL. He would have been there for Drew Brees' career. He would have won a Super Bowl in Miami. He would have been declared a hero. Alabama wouldn't have had the coach it did. That's a whole other question. But Drew Brees, the Saints were a laughingstock. Nobody wanted to go there at that time. And between Drew Brees and Sean Payton, they went in there and they turned it around. And the Chargers, they liked Drew Brees. They liked him, but they had Phillip Rivers. And I think it's the Mavericks. They liked Jalen Brunson, but they had Luka Doncic. So they let him go.
1: Interesting how one of the reasons why we're probably still talking about Drew Brees is because he won that Super Bowl. Let's not forget they also went for that onside kick in that Super Bowl game as well. Now that was gutsy. That will do it for SportsCenter All Night. For our producer, Javon Cutler. Our technical director is Cameron Berry. I'm Judson Richards. Don't go anywhere. On Sportsmanlike with Evan Canty and Michelle is next. 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
7: 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We are on Sports Tonight here on ESPN Radio. 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You heard the game here last night on ESPN Radio, as you have all of the playoff games brought to us by Gusto, as Mark Kestenscher and PJ Carlissimo called the game last night where the San Antonio Spurs annihilated the Oklahoma City Thunder 118-91. Now we are forcing a game 7. Wemby, 28 points, 28 minutes last night. Game 7, Saturday night in OKC. You can join the show at 888-SAY-ESPN, 888-729-3776, at UnsportsESPN on Twitter, at UnsportsLike on Instagram, along with Chris Canty, Michelle Smallman, Evan Cohen with you. Good morning, everybody.
8: This is what we wanted, ain't it?
9: Oh, yeah.
8: The heavyweight match between these two teams in the Western Conference Finals. It was inevitable that this was going to be a Game 7, right? This is exactly what the world wanted to see. Two top three MVP vote-getters being able to match up, with the stakes being the winner going to the NBA Finals. It's what everybody wanted, and I'm glad we got it.
9: I'm glad we got it, too. I've loved this series. I've loved this matchup. I've loved watching Victor Wembanyama exert himself and take that next step into superstardom. And every time the Spurs win, it's because he's been excellent. And he was again last night. He is so fun to watch play basketball. And I'm really glad that we're going to get another game out of these two teams.
7: When did you know that the Spurs were going to dominate last night with Wemby? Because there's two.
8: The first two threes that he made in the first three possessions.
9: Started off hot.
7: It was that?
8: Yeah.
7: It wasn't when he walked in with his monk get up with a shaved head again, like he was back over the summer.
8: I don't know what that was about.
7: Well, that was where he spent time over the summer.
8: I guess if you go out and play the way that he did last night, then you can wear whatever the hell you want showing up to the arena.
7: So, well, that was this speculation, I guess, because I was going on the internet. I guess there was a Muslim holiday that he was abiding by with the dress. Either way, how he showed up to the arena was in honor of something that wasn't basketball that mentally got him right.
9: Right.
7: So, to me, I look at that and I say, all right, well, he was looking at that right off the bat, and then he drains those two early threes. But I don't want to spin it negatively for the Spurs. If we're going to treat him like the potential GOAT, LeBron's supposed to do that every night. Like, are we sure he can do that again in back-to-back games here? Because what the Thunder are great at is not losing two in a row. What the Thunder don't do that, right? So Wemby didn't do that in game number 5 and then was unbelievable in game number 6. So when you say, all right, we're heading towards this game number 7 that we all are excited about, are you of the belief that Wemby can do this again?
9: I am. And I know that you are trying to compare him to the all-time greats, but I'm still thinking that we haven't seen him get the opportunity to do it in game 7. He's 22 years old. And all I know about Victor Wembanyama is that he is very focused on the task at hand, which is winning. He has a chip on his shoulder that the guy across the way in SGA got the MVP that he felt like he earned. And when his back was up against the wall last night, he showed up. And their back is going to be against the wall in a game 7. And my money's on the fact that he's going to show up again. Especially because SGA has not been that great throughout this series.
8: Yeah, I mean, I think Wemby will show up again. I'm not concerned about his effort or his production. What I am concerned about is two things. Number one, it will be the first Game 7 for Spurs head coach Mitch Johnson. There have only been two coaches in NBA history that have won their first Game 7s. That's Red Auerbach and Tyronn Lue. So there is a little bit of a curve when it comes to that specific game where both teams are facing elimination, the level of desperation. You're throwing everything but the kitchen sink at the opponent because there is no tomorrow. So there is that element. Second thing that I'm concerned about when it comes to the Game 7 aspect, who's going to be the referee crew?
7: Oh, no. Because you're doing this. Oh, no. We're already going there?
8: I'm going there, man.
7: Oh.
8: I mean, it's hard to ignore.
7: That's such a bummer, though. I know you're not wrong.
8: It's hard to ignore when you've watched this series.
7: I know,
8: when
7: but that's
8: the
7: such
8: Thunder
7: a bummer.
8: Have 20 or more free throw attempts, they're going to win the game. When they don't, they lose. SGA had 3 free throw attempts last night. Everybody's trying to figure out, well, why was SGA struggling right last night? Because he couldn't get to the line. He couldn't get in rhythm. He uses those opportunities, and I know he's not the first player to use the free throw line to get into a rhythm, see the ball go into the hoop, and get into his bag. He's not the first player. He won't be the last. But it's such a big part of his game. If the referees are not falling for him hunting fouls and they're swallowing their whistles, then all of a sudden the complexion of the game is going to look different, and it's advantage San Antonio. So, again, Mitch Johnson coaching in his first game 7, that's going to be critical. But then also, who the crews the working the game 7 tomorrow night is going to be. And we won't find that out until tomorrow morning, I believe. So, yeah, that's what I want to see. Before I can make any type of prediction, I would really want to know who the officiating crew is going to be, because if they're going to let them play, then there's a really good chance that the San Antonio Spurs are going to get to the NBA Finals.
7: So the names that one Chris Canty is focusing on today after the 118-91 win by San Antonio, it's not just Wemby. It's not the two inside linebackers that start that are the young backcourt guys. I don't know, both start, but Harper and Castle, who are unbelievable.
8: Man, they're great.
7: It's not SGA's minus 28 and lack of free throw. It's not Jalen Williams coming back off of the injury and playing 10 minutes off the bench. It's not Jared McCain's 13. It's Tony Brothers and Scott Foster. Those are the names you're thinking about today. That's what we're doing here. 6 minutes into our show, Tony Brothers and Scott Foster are the two most important names.
8: Yeah, I mean, can you remember a game 7 when we didn't talk about who the officiating crew is going to be and have a level of concern in terms of how they're going to call the game? Because every call is going to be magnified. The level of desperation is going to be matched by the two teams, because if they lose, there are no more games. So, yeah, I think that's something that we have to pay attention to, especially when the margins are so tight, because both of these teams are really, really good.
7: So, you actually led me right into something here. Free throw merchant. That's what Shea has been labeled as, right? Free mm-hmm. throw merchant.
8: Deservedly so, yes.
7: Is that a compliment or an insult?
9: Insult.
7: Okay. Has that free throw merchant's mentality gotten him far?
9: Yeah.
8: Oh, yeah, for sure.
7: Is he
9: two-time MVP, a champ?
7: Is
9: finals
7: he
9: MVP? Yeah.
7: Is he currently a free throw merchant? Because yes. It doesn't feel like he is, and it feels like he should be. Feels
9: because
7: like that's actually something that is throwing. Like, I just am one. I was watching this last night, obviously, and I'm like, he's not falling. He's not flailing around, and he's not as successful. Maybe he should be doing that more. As much as CC and Nuno and others are turned off by that, if it's not visually pleasing, but it leads to a win, that's his concern. That's all there is. Is he not doing it enough right now?
8: I don't know how you want me to answer that. I don't want to see that crap.
9: That's yeah, I was going to say. Like,
7: this not is what I asked.
8: Well, I mean, what do you want me to say? I mean,
7: if Shea
8: is undeniable, okay? Yeah. Back-to-back MVPs. He's a champion. He's had 4 consecutive seasons where he's average scoring north of 30 a game. I'm not going to disrespect him in terms of the caliber of player he is. Is it my flavor of ice cream? No, it's not. But it doesn't stop it from being effective. I'm just wondering what happens when the officials don't fall for him baiting the opponents to get foul calls to get to the free throw line.
9: So you're telling me that because he shot 40 or worse in 4 straight games.
7: Mm-hmm. 40% or worse, yeah.
9: Yeah, 40% or worse in 4 straight games, that you think it's because he's not doing what he's typically doing, which is flopping and flailing and trying to get the calls.
7: I mean, you watched it. Did he feel like he was flopping and flailing last night?
8: No, he didn't. Not last night. Mm. Nope.
7: And how many points did he have? 15?
9: 15.
7: And a minus 28?
9: 6 of 18 shooting.
7: And they got pummeled right off the bat. Champagne hits the early 3. Wemby, as CC just mentioned, hit those 2 big 3s. I actually thought Cason Wallace randomly kept them alive in the first half, hitting a couple of big 3s. But SGA was not typical SGA. And Steph Castle is locking him down in a way that is unbelievable. Obviously, he's getting help defense. But he's not doing what he normally does. And I know it's a turnoff, and I know it's become a huge topic of conversation, but you got to ignore the noise and just be you. And I'm not sure he's him right now. Even if it's going to turn people off visually. That's not his his concern cannot be, does Chris Canty enjoy watching me play?
9: Especially now.
7: Yeah.
9: Especially in the playoffs.
8: I don't think he cares about whether or not I enjoy watching him play.
7: You never know.
8: I can promise you, I don't think that's on his radar.
7: You never know. I'm gonna give you credit. I'm going to say he's actually up early this morning after that loss last night. He's like, I want to know what Canty says about me. That's my thought.
8: We always talk about this as professional athletes. You make your money in the regular season. You make your legacy in the postseason. There is no question the conversations around how he plays has become front and center in this series. And if he continues to flop around, if he continues to hunt for fouls, that's going to be something that sticks to him, even if they do advance to the NBA Finals. So maybe in the back of his mind, that's something that he's more conscious of. Maybe he doesn't fall down on a couple of jumpers that we've seen in previous games. Maybe that's the case. But at this point, it's all about the winning. And if he can find a way to get to the NBA Finals and get another title, that would be back-to-back titles, back-to-back MVPs, potentially back-to-back Finals MVPs, he's undeniable, right? And the more winning that he does, the more and more he quiets the naysayers, including yours truly. So I don't think that should factor into his mindset, but everybody is human, and I'm sure that he hears the noise. So we'll see what ends up happening in Game 7, but I think it's less about SGA reacting to critics and naysayers and more about what the officials are going to do in terms of how they call the game, because that is going to set the stage for Game 7 and ultimately who will advance out of the West to the NBA Finals.
7: I guess, in short, CeCe, my reaction to what you just said is I'm not looking for SGA, if I'm a Thunder fan, to be T-Pain and prove that he can sing without auto-tune. Just make the hits with the auto-tune. That's what I'm looking for.
8: Yeah, that's a great analogy.
9: It really
8: that's
9: is.
8: A great that's analogy.
9: Very
8: but
9: good.
8: Here, but here's... But here's
7: and
8: the thing.
7: He can sing.
9: No, he has a beautiful voice.
8: Can I say this?
7: Yeah.
8: Zach Zarba ain't had nothing to do with the Thunder going 7 minutes without scoring a point in the third quarter.
7: 20-0.
8: He had nothing to do with that.
7: That's right.
8: That crew had nothing to do with that.
7: Yeah.
8: It's the first time Oklahoma City has allowed a 20-0 run in the postseason. This is the first time that OKC has trailed the entirety of the when they hadn't had a lead in that game. They trailed wire to wire. The last time OKC played in a playoff game where they didn't lead at some point was 2016. So, yeah, I mean, the officiating has a lot to do with it, but the officiating is not the whole story in terms of why the Spurs dominated in Game 6.
7: No doubt. And Wemby was amazing. And he spoke afterwards, because they would. But he was amazing. I'm sorry, that bothers
8: you're
7: me.
8: You're going to ride him on that one, ain't you?
7: It bothers me. If you're going to speak after wins, speak after losses. If you don't want to speak after a loss, don't speak after a win. But he was freaking amazing last night, so it's like, I'm going to speak. And he alters every damn shot. You know, Nuno and I had this conversation today. I'm of the belief that the Thunder just need to go at him. And just deal with literally take Derrick Henry and run him at Myles Garrett. I don't care that he's the best pass rusher. You need to wear him down somehow, and your running back is the best way of doing that. You got to wear Wemby down somehow, bump into him 8 million times in the first quarter, even if he's going to block every shot, because block shots are better for the offense than altered shots. Block shots end up in the offense's hands more than altered shots do. And they are allowing him to alter every damn shot because they're just afraid when they get close to him, which I understand, but I think they got to go at him.
8: So you're saying make him have 10 blocks in the game?
7: Yes. Thank you. Better way of saying it. Make Wemby have 10 blocks in a game, because with those 10 blocks may come 4 fouls and may come some wear and tear that's not currently happening.
8: Ev, that's like saying I'm going to wear your fist down with my face. I don't know that that strategy is going to work, boss.
7: You know the slip in, please?
10: But eventually you'll end up getting tired, Canty.
7: There you go. You punch me in the face so many times, you may actually get tired. Well, my face hurts thinking about that. We're on Sportsmanlike, presented by Progressive Insurance.
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1: Can't believe you guys like my T-Pain analogy so much.
2: That's really good.
1: I agree, but normally I think they're good and you guys don't. For those just tuning in, good morning. We are on Sportsmanlike here on ESPN Radio. We are presented by Progressive Insurance. You can join the show. The conversation on SGA. Should he be actually attempting to be a free throw merchant more at 888-SAY-ESPN, 888-729-3776. The comparison that I made was, I'm not looking for him to, like T-Pain, had to prove he could sing without auto-tune.
2: Yes.
1: Which he can. But he had number one hit after number one hit with auto-tune. Just keep going with the auto-tune.
3: That's what we coming to you for, bro.
1: Yeah, thank you.
3: We're
1: exactly
3: not looking
1: right.
3: For you to belt out ballads, man.
1: Right, exactly. That's excellent.
2: Give the people what they're looking for. But the problem
3: that's what
2: is,
3: I'm saying.
2: With SGA, we're not
3: like a bop too.
2: We need the bops from T-Pain, but unfortunately, if we're making this equivalency here, we're not looking as fans for SGA to continue with the flopping and the free throw merchant. It's aesthetically grating for us, whereas T-Pain, the auto-tune, we love it.
1: But you missed one word, though, I think.
3: To use another analogy, it's like the action movie star trying to produce a film where he wins an Academy Award.
1: Yeah.
3: Like we don't
2: or the comedian.
3: That,
1: Liam Neeson, I want you on a train.
3: Yeah.
1: I want you in another country. I want you losing your kid. That's
3: it's
1: what
3: the
1: I
3: same
1: want.
3: Movie, no matter.
1: Taken 12 is what I'm looking for.
3: Whether it's on a train, whether it's on a plane.
1: Exactly
3: whether
1: right.
3: It's in the Alps, yeah. It's the same movie.
2: And we like it.
1: All of them.
2: And we like it.
1: And I've seen all of them. But this is the part that I think that is the disconnect. What I'm saying is the OKC fan wants him to be a free throw merchant. Mm-hmm. The T-Pain fan wants T-Pain singing auto-tune. The Liam Neeson fan wants him, as CeCe said, in the Alps on a train, whatever it is.
2: With a particular set of skills.
1: Right.
3: That's exactly.
1: Right.
3: Exactly.
1: That's right. He has a very particular set of skills.
2: SGA Liam Neeson?
1: Both. Yes.
2: Okay, Neeson.
1: Both. NBA playoffs on ESPN Radio. Game 7 tomorrow night, of course, with Mark Kestisher and
2: PJ Carlissimo, always.
1: And that Sedano guy, whatever. Catch postseason action on ESPN Radio and the ESPN app, presented by Gusto. All right, other big news around the NBA yesterday. The Board of Governors voted to expand the lottery from 14 to 16 teams, which addresses the tanking situation, they think, and I think they're probably right. I'm going to do my best to try to explain this quickly. 3-2-1 lottery reform is what it's called. So the lottery goes from 14 to 16 teams, which now includes the 8 seeds. The 3 worst teams in the league don't get better chances than like the 10 to 12 after them. So basically what that means is there's no point of tanking to be the worst team in the league because your chance, you actually get penalized by being the worst team in the league. They have the opportunity to give out discipline if they feel like a team is tanking. And the 3-2-1 is based on the number of ping pong balls that you have in the lottery drawing. Okay? So the 3 worst teams have 2 ping pong balls. 4 through 10 will get 3 ping pong balls, meaning more chances. And then after that, 9 and 10 get 2. The 9 and 10 seeds get 2, and the 7 and 8 seeds get 1. All right, long story short, don't be the worst team in the league because there's no benefit from it, and you can't be the worst team in the league and the top pick multiple years in a row, and you can't be top 5 3 years in a row. Hopefully I did okay in explaining that.
3: That's pretty good.
1: Smalls, CC, did they fix tanking?
2: They're doing their best to disincentivize it from these teams. I mean, we'll see if it bears out, but they are actively taking steps to say, we are not going to reward you anymore for losing.
3: Man, did the Memphis Grizzlies get the old screw job, didn't they? I mean, they've got the Utah Jazz's pick next year as a result of the Jaren Jackson Jr. trade, but because Utah is picking in the top 5 this year, the highest that pick can be is 6th next year. And you're talking about somebody that is a defensive player of the year candidate every single season, a 20-point-a-night scorer in 3J. So, yeah, I understand why the Memphis Grizzlies were the lone dissenting team when it comes to the vote for the anti-tanking measures. Whether or not they fixed it remains to be seen. I like the fact that we have more teams involved. 16 of the 30 teams will be involved in the NBA draft lottery. So I think it's interesting to be able to give all of those different markets hope as they go into the summer, and we see those ping pong balls fly around during the postseason when they do the drawing. The interesting thing, Ev, that I find fascinating when it comes to what they proposed and what they passed is that the middle class teams are now exactly where you want to be if you want to land top-tier talent in the NBA draft. What I mean by the middle-class teams, forever in a day, it used to be, if you're somewhere between 8 and 13 in the standings in your conference, you're in no man's land. Well, now that's exactly where you want to be in terms of giving your organization the best chance to land a generational talent, because you're going to get the most ping pong balls. You're going to have an opportunity to get the 3 ping pong balls and to maximize your chance to be able to land one of those, you know, generational prospects. So I think that is interesting that they have flipped that dynamic on its head, where now those middle class teams, those middle tier teams in each respective conference are going to have a chance to get the top spot in the lottery.
1: Is that good, though, CeCe? Isn't that awkward? And like, I have a great friend by the name of Sam, and he once said to me, the worst place you want to be with anything is maybe. I said, what do you mean? And he goes, well, if somebody says yes, you know the answer. If somebody says no, you know the answer. If it's maybe, you don't know what to do. Mm. What you're saying is these maybe teams, like I'll use my team, the Heat, they may be good in a couple of years, but they may not. I have no idea. But now it's good to be in that? Like, that seems odd. But I'm not calling the Heat directionless, but you could. Someone else could. A directionless franchise gives you the best chance to have a direction versus, like, your Jazz that you're talking about, CeCe, because he's in on the
3: Jazz. They're not my Jazz.
1: All that Jazz over there. But, like, you may not like the direction. They have a clear direction. Like, we know what the direction is. They are now penalized for having a direction. That's where I'm confused about this. I want to decentivize tanking. Mm-hmm. But it's also like, whoever you think is the clunkiest team in the league, whatever team you would say that they're really clunky, like I don't know what they are exactly, they could get rewarded for that? Atlanta Falcons in the NFL, they're kind of like, what are they? Oh, good. You can get the number one. Now you have a better chance of getting Arch Manning because you are weird. I don't know what the heck you are. Versus the Jets. I know exactly what the Jets are, and they may not be good this year, but they actually have a direction. So let me not reward them. I'm not suggesting we should reward tanking. I am also simultaneously, though, suggesting it is weird to reward clunky. It's weird to reward maybe. That's a weird thing to reward.
3: So what's the alternative?
1: Okay, I wish you didn't ask that follow. T-Pain. Go with T-Pain? Is Grace saying? I don't have the exact answer, and I think that they took a step yesterday. But it is odd to reward clunky. Smalls is dancing. Smalls is like, all right.
2: That's a great song. Yeah. Shout out to T-Pain. What a banger.
1: Oh, boy. All right, coming up. I just saw Pat bobbing his head over
2: Come
1: there.
2: Come on.
1: Pat, you're a T-Pain guy? We learned something about you today. Pat Costello, big T-Pain guy.
4: I mean, who doesn't like T-Pain?
1: Usher, I think.
3: Yeah, he said he had some words.
1: Yeah.
2: Oh.
1: Yeah. All right. Smalls, can you make the grass greener on the other side? We're going to find out because Smalls has a power rankings. And I've already been told, per sources, it's going to bother a lot of people. You know what?
2: Vegas East already upset with the list.
1: Oh, wow. 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
2: 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I am Michelle Smallman, Rob Lorenzo, and Vegas East also participating in this segment. And guys, my power rankings for today, the top five cities in need of a title. The top five cities in sports in need of a title. Are we ready to go?
3: Yes.
4: Wow. Top five. Okay. All right. Let's do it.
2: Vegas East.
0: Number five.
2: New York City. The Knicks have reminded us that New York is hungry for a championship. And I know that the Liberty won in 2024, but let's go through the list. It's been a minute for the greatest city in the world. If you're the greatest city in the world, you should be hanging banners all the time, and it's been a minute. The Nets have never won. The Jets haven't won since 1968 and have been pretty much an embarrassment for a long time. The Knicks haven't won since 73. As we know, they haven't been in the finals since 99. They're back there now. The Mets, 86. It's been a minute. Evan, you know. The Rangers haven't won since 94. The Yankees since 09. That's the one that I think bothers a lot of people here in New York. The Yankees haven't won since 09. And of course, CC's New York Football Giants won in 2011. But this city is hungry for another banner.
3: One of the most interesting things I think about the Knicks, the New York Knicks, Madison Square Garden, the Mecca, basketball in New York City, culturally and its importance to the sports and the NBA through the roof. But if you took the location of the team and the name off of the jersey, the history of winning with the Knicks is actually not there as much as you would think it would be, which is why the celebration about them making the finals, I think, is justified, because this is not a team this is not the Spurs. The Spurs get there all the time. It's not the Lakers. That's the dirty little secret around the Knicks. Importance to the sport through the roof. Importance to the game of basketball and culture around basketball through the roof. Win percentage and number of titles and finals appearances, not as great as the overall importance of the franchise.
4: I'll also say this about the New York Knicks and this opportunity in New York City needing a title. No team unifies New York like the Knicks.
2: Right.
4: Right. It's not the most popular sports franchise in the city, but it is the most important, because it is a unifier of all New Yorkers. I mean, anybody that's in the tri-state area can get behind the Knicks going on a championship run.
2: Mm-hmm.
4: And so, yeah, I think that New York being on this list is absolutely justified. And I'm curious to see who the four cities ahead of them are, just because of how starved this city is for the Knicks to win a title.
2: Well, let's find out, shall we?
0: Number four.
2: Cleveland, Ohio. And I know that they won in 2016 with LeBron. He came home, fulfilled the promise. He brought a championship back to Cleveland. But when we think of Cleveland sports in general, we still think dysfunction. We still think barren. And obviously, the Browns have a lot to do with that. They haven't won since 1964, and that was the NFL championship, was before the Super Bowl was even a thing. The Guardians haven't won since 1948. I think Cleveland needs another championship to shake away that stigma of being a dysfunctional sports city.
3: No doubt. Barron, I'm not saying it's the word of the day. It's in consideration. I'll let you know by the end of the segment, 6:30, 6 a.m. Eastern. I think it's important. It's important that you said what you said. Cleveland is a football town.
2: Yep.
3: I believe that every single resident of Northeast Ohio right now would give back the Cavs title if it meant they could get a Browns Super Bowl. With no questions asked. Wow. Take it back. I want a Browns Super Bowl. And that's why I think that this is a good one, because even though they won within the last decade, it's not the team they care about the most winning within the next past decade, excuse me.
2: CC, anything else?
4: No, we're good.
2: Next one.
0: Number three.
2: This is the most controversial one on the list. Chicago. And hear me out.
3: You're going back to Chicago.
2: Hear me out.
3: What?
2: Jar for you. Yes, The Blackhawks won in 2015. The Cubs, of course, broke the curse in 2016. The White Sox threw one in the mix in 05. But that didn't even... Cam was helping me put together this list of titles. He didn't even add the White Sox because he just feels probably like they're an irrelevant franchise.
5: Yeah, I forgot about that.
4: So disrespectful
2: to the
4: South Side.
2: So bad for so long.
3: They've been good this year, too.
2: But the Bulls haven't won since Jordan in 98. And the reason that they are on this list is because what CeCe said about the New York Knicks unifying New York and how New York is a Knicks city is exactly what Chicago

0: They were the lovable losers.
1: Yeah.
0: When they finally won, Cubs fans like didn't know what to do with themselves because their whole identity changed. It went from, oh my gosh, are we ever going to get it done? And the hope that was their identity and their touch point as a fan base to, wait a minute, there's expectations. This feels weird. Whereas with the Bears, I think they are starved for it because of their identity. The monsters of the Midway. This is Chicago Bears football. And really, they've been more like Cubs than Bears for a long time. Mm. And shout out to this guy who did win in 2021 as well. Next one.
2: Number two.
0: We do not talk about this enough. Minnesota is starved for a championship. They've had a lot of sports heartbreak in Minneapolis and in Minnesota. The Vikings have never won. The Timberwolves have never won. The Wild, never. The Lynx did win in 2017 and the Twins back in 1991. But Minneapolis and Minnesota as a whole has had a lot of sports heartbreak. They deserve to be high on this list.
3: Yeah, absolutely. I mean, Minnesota, when you think about the Vikings, when you think about all of the heartbreaking situations that they've been in, you think about the talent that's rolled through that organization, you think about what's happened with the Minnesota Timberwolves, back-to-back conference finals appearances, weren't able to break through, came up short this year trying to get back to the conference finals. Yeah, the Twins for decades on end, false flagging, you know, they've flirted with 100 wins so many different times and yet haven't been able to put together, you know, seasons where they can go on deep playoff runs. Yeah, I'm with you on this one. Minnesota absolutely should be front and center when it comes to teams and cities that need to break through and get a title.
0: And finally,
2: number one.
0: I think it's no surprise here. You're giving me a look like you don't know what's coming.
1: I don't.
0: Buffalo.
1: Oh.
0: The Sabres have never won in their 55-year franchise history, and the Bills obviously starved for a championship, famously going to 4 straight Super Bowls in the 90s, losing all of them. They have such a rabid fan base. It's a great sports town. They deserve and need a title.
1: All right, so the list is Buffalo 1, Minnesota 2, Chicago 3, Cleveland 4, New York 5, on the 5 cities, that pro sports cities that need a title the most, off of obviously the New York Knicks getting to the NBA Finals. And we're still waiting on Oklahoma City and San Antonio, game 7 tomorrow night here on ESPN Radio, presented by Gusto. So did she have the right list? The 5 right cities on there. Are there other cities that should be on there instead?
0: Vegas is mad.
1: Say ESPN. 888-729-3776. The number to be a part of the conversation. We'll get Vegas East reaction and you guys out there as well. Coming up next, we're on Sportsmanlike, presented by Progressive Insurance.
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2: PJ Carlissimo.
1: Small is his favorite analyst anywhere. No disrespect to any other analyst, but PJ is number one in her power rankings of NBA analysts. Take that, Legs. We're going right at Tim Legler on that one.
2: We do love Legs, though.
1: No, not as much as, obviously, PJ in this spot, so we'll let Legs know that, America's analyst. So we will have that tomorrow night, obviously, here on ESPN Radio after that great performance last night by San Antonio. The winner takes on the New York Knicks, which prompted a list from Smalls as to the five pro sports cities that need a title the most. Number one, Buffalo. Number two, Minnesota. Number three, Chicago. Number four, Cleveland. And number five, New York City. 888-SAY-ESPN is a telephone number to join the show. Scott in North Carolina, listening on Sirius XM 80. Good morning, Scott.
3: Morning, everyone. How are you today?
1: Morning.
3: Hey, all right, Michelle, I'm not going to say you did anything wrong. It's a little early for conflict, but I just need help understanding how you left Detroit off of that list.
2: Scott, I'm so glad you asked, because that is the city that was left off the list that caught the ire of Vegas East, specifically our resident Detroit guy, Jovante. And even though the list was centered around pro sports cities that need a title, I couldn't put Detroit on the list because most people from Detroit are what? They are Michigan fans who've had an embarrassment of riches these past few years winning titles. You've won a title in college football and you're the reigning champs in basketball.
1: What?
2: So sorry.
1: Wait a second.
2: You've had a lot of winning.
4: That doesn't. Then Ohio State for
1: Cleveland's
4: got to
1: be off the list.
2: No, because Cleveland, the Browns, it's just too bad for me.
4: There are a lot of Ohio State fans in Cleveland.
1: What?
5: What are we doing here?
2: Do you think people in Cleveland, specifically, would take a Browns title over an Ohio State title?
1: Yes, but
2: do you think people in Detroit would take a Michigan title over a Lions title?
1: No, I do not, because it's split between Michigan and Michigan State.
2: Is it, though?
1: Yeah. What the heck are you talking about?
2: That's my only rebuttal.
1: That's the worst rebuttal I've ever heard.
4: Terrible.
2: The worst you've ever heard?
1: It's pretty bad.
2: Well, that's my logic.
4: Buffalo women's lacrosse won recently, so you got to take them off.
1: What just happened here? Let's go behind the scene. Behind that, what is it?
2: Behind the curtain. Or the scenes.
1: I have literally gotten slapped on the wrist for defending you too much. Like, we have your back too much. Don't worry, I'm not going to get slapped here. That was horrible.
2: You might. Back up.
1: Oh, by you, yeah. Good line. Now you bounce back there. That is, you cannot set, if this whole thing is based on the idea that the Knicks got to the finals, we've done this theme this week of like, hey, why not us? Who else could do it? Right. Because of how bad the Knicks have been. The cities that need it the most, which is really, you have all these hardworking American cities that are out there. Buffalo, Minnesota, Chicago, Cleveland.
2: Right, they deserve to win.
1: And you're setting it up as the pro sports town, and your reasoning for not having Detroit is because they love the Wolverines, who are a college team.
2: But they've won in both football and basketball.
1: It's not professional sports.
2: Yeah, but I'm just saying maybe they aren't as desperate because their college team has won in both sports recently, in a two-year span, essentially.
4: Big run recently for Northwestern lacrosse also, so got to take Chicago off there.
6: And there's I think one of the biggest Michigan alumni base is in Chicago. So, like, Chicago's off the list.
1: You know? No, Chicago has tons of Michigan people. Shout out Mel Canty. And tons of Notre Dame people. And Notre Dame has been extremely successful recently, not winning at all, but I mean, Marcus Freeman had them in a title game, and so did Brian Kelly. Worst championship game I think I've ever been at. They got pummeled by Alabama.
6: It doesn't count. They were stricken from the record books, I think, that game.
1: What? It was?
6: Yeah, that Mike Golick Jr. Alabama team, that Notre Dame team, that doesn't count.
1: What am I missing?
6: There were some improprieties with Notre Dame, so that doesn't.
1: Were you blaming Golic Jr.?
6: No, I'm not blaming Golic Jr.
1: I don't know him.
6: I was not blaming Golic Jr., but I'm just saying.
1: I don't know him. I want to know him because everyone says he's the greatest guy in the world.
2: No, we love
1: him. And so, Mike Golic Jr., shout out to you. Nuno just had you committing an NCAA violation that stripped Notre Dame of a finals appearance, a championship appearance. Wow. CeCe, is this the worst rebuttal you've ever heard? Just before we get to the next call.
5: Pretty bad.
2: Come on, CeCe.
5: It's pretty bad. Well, listen, I try to hold you down.
2: Thank you.
5: But this is, objectively speaking, bad.
1: Terrible.
2: Would you have put Detroit on the list? And if so, where?
5: Yeah, Detroit has to be on the list.
2: Who would you have taken off?
5: I would probably put Detroit number two.
2: Behind Minneapolis.
5: Yeah, I would probably put Detroit number two. I would slide Chicago on. I would probably take Chicago off the list, if I'm being honest.
1: I agree.
5: I would put Detroit number two, Minnesota number three. The thing that I didn't realize with Minnesota is that they did have the Lakers once upon a time. And then the Lakers went out to L.A. and had all of that success, dynastic runs, in essentially every single decade since they moved out to Tinseltown. So that's a tough beat for the Minnesota fan base.
4: Mm-hmm. That's why it's so funny that they
5: had
4: called
5: to watch
4: the
5: their former team have success. And Smalls, I know you can relate to that with what happened with your Rams.
2: That's right. Heartbreaking.
1: Yeah. Just quickly, Nuno, when you were producing games for George Mikan, was there a feeling that they were going to win for a while in Minnesota?
6: Oh, it was just, it was a guarantee. Like, the finals, yes.
1: Just those Mikan games. Hey, guys, we got to get more sound from Mikan. We have to do more Mikan sound. Ken in South Carolina watching on ESPN2, also upset with Smalls. I like this. Let's go.
7: Smalls. I love you, Smalls.
2: Love you too.
7: Great. I love you.
2: No, I love you too.
7: I'm born and raised in Washington. I live in South Carolina. I'm born and raised in Washington, D.C. You got to have Washington, D.C., the nation's capital. You got to have it. The NFL football team, I don't like Commanders. I love the Redskins name, but that team ain't won in over three decades. And the Wizards, formerly the Bullets, they ain't won since I was a little kid. I'm 69 years old. Small. You got to have the nation's capital. Also, when a fourth team in Washington, D.C. wins, politics goes away. Issues between males and females goes away. The country is united. And Lord knows, we need uniting now. We are the United States. Now, I get it. I get it. In 2019, the Mystics won. I get that. And the Nationals.
2: The Nationals won in 2019.
4: And the Capitals won recently, too.
2: And what are we doing here?
1: And the Wizards won the draft lottery. Does that count similarly?
4: If in Michelle's eyes, yes.
8: They had two major championships very recently.
6: But you know what this shows, as Evan brought up with Cleveland, it shows the, and Michelle, you tried with the Chicago point, it shows the hierarchy within the teams those cities.
4: Absolutely. But it doesn't, that's not what the list was.
1: No, but
4: there's a city that needs a championship. They have multiple championships. That's why Chicago shouldn't be on the list either.
1: But Pat, you know what this is kind of?
2: It's more me dunking on the Bears that they have not won in so long.
4: Yeah, but this wasn't an NFL list.
1: Right.
4: This was a team or a town list.
1: I think it turns into, how many titles would you trade for the other teams for the one you care about the
2: most?
1: That's what it kind of has turned into.
2: That's exactly right.
1: Right? Yes. Like, so this is unbelievable. I just got a text. Shane Norling is a great teammate at ESPN 1000 in Chicago, part of Cap and Jay Hood. Okay. He's from Michigan, though, originally.
2: Okay.
1: My uncle would break Michigan's national championship trophy in half with his bare hands if it meant the Lions went to the NFC title game, won the NFC title game, forget the Super Bowl. I think my dad, who he said went to Michigan, would burn his alma mater to the ground if it meant the Tigers would win the World Series.
4: Javonte said the same.
1: Javonte would probably rob a lot of banks. That's his goal in life. But Smalls, what happened here? Your reasoning behind Detroit makes no sense.
2: Well, here's the good thing for me. It's my list.
5: Ev, I'm kind of nervous now because you got me thinking. Like, Jets fans aside, would New York sports fans trade the Eli Manning championships for a Knicks title?
1: No, I'll tell you why. No.
2: CeCe, good question.
1: Here's why.
2: This is a Knicks town, man.
1: No. Because you have to think about the combo package. If the team you root for wins and they beat the team you hate, That's a double whammy.
5: That's right, Boston,
6: I mean, hold on. As the Giant fan and Knick fan, I'll answer this. I would give back the 2011 Chris Canty title.
5: Damn, Nuno, really?
4: Wow.
2: Would you trade both, Nuno?
6: No.
4: You got to have one.
6: If I could keep one.
1: Canty wasn't on, he wants.
6: The 07 one, not giving that one up.
4: Yeah, the 07 title is like the kid that you pretend not to like more, but you clearly do.
2: Wow.
4: And Nuno just showed it.
5: Damn.
4: I'm not from New York. Nuno said it.
5: No, but y'all heard me because I was on the damn team.
4: Oh, wow. I forgot that.
5: I was on the 2011 team.
1: Oh, I didn't know that. Is that new?
5: We really don't care about that one.
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17: The basement for the Knicks this year was always the NBA Finals. That was always it. It was the reason they fired Tom Thibodeau. Mm-hmm. So the basement was getting to this point. However, we are asking that question under the umbrella of the most historic 11-game run in NBA postseason history. And I will say this unequivocally, and I will speak on behalf of every single Knicks fan out there. If you lose the NBA Finals, no one will give a rip about what you just did in the last 11 games. None of us will care. Nobody will go, we gave it a good try. It's still a success. No. No Knicks fan worth their salt is saying that. If you go on the most historic 11-game run in postseason history and then flop, you'll be remembered for the flop, not for the run.
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0: Guys, we got the two best words in sports. Game 7, and that's what we're getting tomorrow after the Spurs crushed the Thunder 118-91 in Game 6 last night at the Frostbank Center. As Victor Wembanyama led the way with 28 points, 22 of which came in the first half. Game 7 will be tomorrow night back in OKC. Tip-off is set for 7, and it will be televised on NBC and streaming on Peacock.
3: 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Welcome to the Morning Huddle with AJ Hoffman and Rob Thompson. 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
1: Good morning, everybody. How we doing?
7: I got a feeling I know the answer to that one. It's the Morning Huddle on 94.1 San Antonio Sports Star. I'm AJ Hoffman. This fella here is not Robert Thompson.
1: What?
7: No. Rob Thompson, for the second consecutive Friday, is out sick. I'm a conspiracy theorist, but... seems off, but
0: you
7: okay.
0: You don't believe in coincidences?
7: Yeah, maybe that's what it is. Maybe that's what it is. That's James Pledger. James Pledger, who is normally a part of the Blitz, the afternoon show, and then does extra innings from, what, 6 to 7 usually? Is that usually when it is? And he used to have me on the show when I first came here, and then he stopped having me on the show. I don't know what happened.
0: I liked doing that, but you're still on the show. I just play back clips from the morning show.
7: Okay.
0: So you're still there.
7: It's just my best stuff. Is that what it is?
0: Yeah. I go through and I find kind of the highlights of the morning and kind of talk around them.
7: So. Is it tough to sometimes find quality material from our show?
0: From y'all show?
7: Yeah.
0: No.
7: Okay. Well, that's good. That's good to know. Who tells you when we did something good?
0: Does I'm Vic usually tell you? Listening.
7: Oh, you've got it. You've got an ear to the ground. That's smart. Hey, we got a game 7 tomorrow. For those who slept through it last night, the San Antonio Spurs committed a sex crime on the Oklahoma City Thunder. 118-91 was the final.
0: No lube.
7: Oh no! In the famous words of a great American poet named Ice Cube, no Vaseline.
0: Oh,
7: no Vaseline. The Spurs dominated, kind of start to finish.
0: Yeah.
7: There were times where it felt like the Thunder were getting back in the game, but then the run in the third quarter.
0: The 20-0 7-minute stretch.
7: Throw dirt on them. Throw the dirt on them. That was brutal. And what a performance by the Spurs. What a showing by the crowd in San Antonio. Mm-hmm.
0: The Nuns.
7: The Nuns showed up. Oh.
0: Did you see they got car service to the game?
7: Absolutely. Of course. What else would they, I mean.
0: We've got to fly them to Oklahoma City, right?
7: My wife was saying the same thing. Like, do you think there's seats available for them in Oklahoma City?
0: They're nuns. You get them in the building. God gets them in the building.
7: I think the tickets are hard to come by in Oklahoma City, even for God. Like, he's only got so much power. The secondary market is outrageous, I tell you.
0: I hear you.
7: And on a nun salary.
0: I'm just saying, when you look at the optics of everything, the Nuns show up, bless Luke Kornet, they win game 4. They're not there in Oklahoma City, they lose game 5. They're back in the building for game 6, Spurs win. Both of the wins, blowouts. The loss, blowout. Only difference, Nuns not at the loss.
7: I mean, you did mention that the two games that the Spurs won in blowout fashion were here in San Antonio.
0: Sure.
7: And the one that they got blown out was, like, it could be the building also.
0: It could be. I'm trying to draw corollaries.
7: Okay.
0: And there's a very big thread
2: that connects with the nuns being in the building versus out of the building.
7: I am glad that Wimby showed up last night because I was...
2: At the podium?
7: No. I don't care about that. I was glad that he showed up on the floor where they really need him because I had made the argument that after Game 5, which was one of the worst games I've seen him play, period, it was certainly the worst game of this playoff, that if he had had a repeat performance of Game 5 and they had gone home with him laying two eggs in a row,
2: tail between his legs,
7: then the narrative of Wimby would be a lot different going into next year than it was supposed to be. Like, that really would have all this, no doubt MVP next season, all that stuff. It would have been like, well, wait a minute. Because that game, the game five was so horrific that it, an elimination game like that would have really raised some red flags about Wimby in big moments.
2: You wouldn't compare him to James Harden in a big moment,
7: but
2: you would start to question his ability in big moments.
7: I would have certainly had some questions. He put that to rest last night. Dominant performance, 28 points, 10 boards, 3 blocks, and not the Spurs in general. I was saying, let me see, 12 turnovers, not for Wimby, but for the Spurs overall. Just an overall solid night for them. And quite frankly, Shea, I don't know what radio's like in Oklahoma City this morning, but man, Shea should be catching some bullets here. This is
2: 4 straight games shooting under 40%.
7: He's not been good in this series, which you know what is a bit of a credit to Oklahoma City that it's 3-3 when the MVP of the league has been kind of a dud. But now his back's kind of against the wall where if they lose this series, there's going to be people going like, bro, that was, no, he's a back-to-back MVP. He's got a ring already, so he's got some grace to work with.
2: A little bit.
7: But there is no doubt that if they lose this series, the first guy that they should point a finger at, that anybody should be pointing a finger at.
2: Chet Holmgren.
7: Oh, I don't think so. I don't think so. No, I think it's Shai Gilgeous-Alexander, who's just not been himself. I got a little bit okey-doked last night when they said Jalen Williams is ready to go.
2: Yeah. He was not ready to go.
7: No.
2: I mean, he played.
7: They were like, he's gonna play in 3-minute stretches? I don't know. Maybe just he's not playing. If that's what, if they say, hey, he can be out there for a total of 10 minutes, but it needs to be in 3 to 4 minute stretches, I would just say, you know what? We'll figure it out. You'll let him rest up. We'll see if maybe he can get out there for
2: and
7: a game.
2: And he didn't
7: 7.
2: Look right either.
7: No, he just wasn't really involved. So any if you had hope that he was going to show up and save the day, he could not. Alex Caruso, who's been kind of a hero for them throughout this series, was not much of one last night. Jared McCain, who's had some phenomenal games in this series, did not have one last night. It was, I'd argue Cason Wallace was the best player on their team last night.
2: Yeah.
7: And or sadly, Isaiah Hartenstein, who continues to, he's got the one move where he gets to
2: The floater.
7: The free throw circle and just pops it up. Like, before he gets into Wimby danger zone, just throws it over everybody. And, you know, that's worked pretty well for them.
2: Second worst plus minus was Isaiah Hartenstein, minus 25. Shea, the worst, minus 28. 28.
7: Yeah, I saw that. That's a bad look. And I saw last night was the first time it felt like where when they brought in J-Dub, I thought it was a mistake on their part because this was when the game was still relatively close. They brought him in when Wimby was out of the game, and they instead of putting him in for Hartenstein, they put him in for Holmgren.
2: Mm-hmm.
7: And I thought that was a bit of a misstep because there is the best player in this series has been Victor Wembanyama for the most part.
2: Mm-hmm.
7: And it's mostly for what he's done, in my opinion, on the defensive end. Chet Holmgren's been almost a non-factor, almost a zero factor when Wimby is on the floor. But when Wimby's not on the floor, Chet suddenly becomes a pretty viable option for them.
2: Because Luke Kornet can't defend him outside the paint.
7: Well, it's everywhere. Like, this is, it really does speak to how good Wimby is. Because, like, my son was saying this last night. Like, Chet was abusing Kornet at some point. And he was like, you see, Kornet just isn't, he's just not a viable backup option. I was like, no, he is a viable backup option. Like, you have to understand, Chet does this stuff to most guys. Like, Chet is a really good player.
2: Just not against Victor Wembanyama.
7: It speaks to how good Wimby is that he makes Chet not want to play. Like, there really is something to be said for that. And I thought Oklahoma City, by taking him off the floor at the same time as Wimby for big stretches, was just kind of foolish. Man, I am an adamant De'Aaron Fox defender. Oh, he made it tough last night. God bless him. He's out. I get it. He's out there fighting. He's battling. But if you ain't got it, then be a distributor. Be like, don't go 1 of 9 from the field.
2: And
7: you can't
2: even
7: do that.
2: Even when he's healthy and scoring and doing what he does, when he takes a three, I cringe.
7: Oh, listen.
2: Like, everybody complains about Wimby shooting threes and want him closer into the paint. Nothing drives me more insane than when De'Aaron Fox takes a three.
7: Yeah. Well, what about when Steph Castle takes threes? That's very similar. Like, most of the guys on this team are not good three-point shooters. That said,
2: but I feel better about Steph Castle taking it than I do De'Aaron Fox.
7: That's it. Last night in the first half, they looked like the 2016 Golden State Warriors.
2: Would they make 11 of their 15 in the first half? It
7: was crazy. And I think that was the most threes made in a first half or a half in Spurs playoff history. Completely in fuego early in that game. And once again, the Thunder had a hard time shooting here. That's been a big factor is... the games that they've won, the last two games that they've won, they shot 45% and 44% from three.
2: Mm-hmm.
7: The last two games that they lost, 19%, 25%.
2: Which is crazy because I could have sworn in the game five loss or the game five win for Oklahoma City, I could have sworn they shot better from three in that game than they did last night. And apparently last night they shot better from three than they did in the game five win.
7: No, they shot 44% from three in game five. They shot 25% last night. Yeah, I don't believe that's true. I thought it was
2: 18%. They just dominated them inside.
7: That was, I want to say what you're talking about.
2: What was that game four?
7: Game four, I believe, was the one. Let me. I want to be sure on this. Game five, where's my team stats?
2: I know they were 25% last night.
7: Yeah, game five, they shot 44% from three.
2: It was game four.
7: The game that they lost where they scored 82 points. Yes. That was the game they scored eight. They shot 18% from three. So game four and then game six last night, disastrous shooting nights. Game three, and game five, their two blowout wins. You know, they shot the lights out. I never think anything comes down to just one thing, especially a game seven's not going to come down to one thing. But the Thunder
2: from three, though,
7: the Thunder are a good 3-point shooting team, like they're a top 5 3-point shooting team on the season. The Spurs are not a great 3-point shooting team. When the Thunder shoot really poorly and the Spurs shoot really well, chances are good the Spurs are going to win those games because that's such a big factor in today's NBA.
2: And that favors the home teams, especially with the role players.
7: Yeah, no doubt. And the guys that they've got, you know, as role players, like I mentioned, Jared McCain, Alex Caruso, these are guys who can drain it. And if they're able to get Jalen Williams, the real Jalen Williams, back. I don't know what that guy was last night. I was like, I was waiting for Shaggy and Fred to pull his mask off, and it was going to be some old Thunder player who it's like Serge Ibaka or somebody like that who's not
2: Kendrick Perkins.
7: Oh my god! I knew it, and I would have got away with it if I could have made a single three. No, it was a bad performance for the Thunder all around. And my son was like, "Wow, the Spurs are playing great defense." Spurs did play good defense.
2: Good.
7: The Thunder, when the Spurs won Game 4,
2: I thought that was great defense.
7: That was great defense. That was one of the best defensive games I've ever seen. Last night was
2: good defense.
7: The Thunder were just pretty assy. Like they had nothing. Like I'm talking wide open shots. It's like, oh, and I was like, oh, it was the oh no, don't let him shoot that. Oh, he missed it again.
2: When you go on a 0 for 20 in a 7 minute stretch, that's more than just defense.
7: No, yeah, there's some credit that has to be given to the Spurs. They did play good defense in that game.
2: They did,
7: but the Thunder just couldn't throw it into the ocean. It was a pathetic shooting performance by Oklahoma City, particularly in that third quarter where the game just got away from them to a point where there was no real coming back. All right, we got a Game 7 to discuss. That'll be tomorrow. But we'll get into it today because we're not going to do a show tomorrow. I refuse.
2: What?
7: Yeah. In my contract, it stipulates that I will not do a show
2: game
7: tomorrow.
2: Game 7s?
7: I don't do a show before Game 7s. No, that was part of the deal when I came here. We'll be right back. It's the Morning Huddle 94.1 San Antonio Sports Star.
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5: Good Friday morning. We do have a closure due to road construction. Loop 1604 eastbound right before Lookout and I-35. It's about a 25-minute delay right there. Also, more road construction. Two right lanes are closed. I-10, see upper level, westbound after North Brio Street. More road construction reduced to one lane right here. I-35 southbound between O'Connor and Wheaton. We also have a disabled vehicle block on the right shoulder. This is going to be I-35 southbound at Splashtown. And then we have a stall. This is an 18-wheeler blocking the right shoulder. I-35 downtown, northbound, see off-ramp to westbound I-10. I'm Alan Craig, KTSA, Time Saver Traffic.
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10: 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It's the morning huddle with AJ Hoffman.

0: What a day. Happy Friday, everybody. It's a victory Friday. Suck the whole Oklahoma. Spurs, blowout. Blowout. Domination. 118-91. There haven't been a lot of close games in this series.
1: Game one.
0: Game one was close. That was the one. That was like an epic, all-time great game.
1: If we book in this series with a game one performance where it's like a double overtime thriller in a game seven. Man.
0: This would be, I mean, it could go down as one of the greatest series ever if that were to happen. But yeah, besides game one, it's been kind of,
1: blowout city.
0: You've known what's happened. You know what, you've kind of gotten a feel for, yeah, this isn't going to go that way. And last night was another one where in the third quarter, you could have probably just turned the TV off and gone to bed. Now, the Spurs, I have PTSD because the Spurs have lost some games in the fourth quarter that I thought were unlosable. So I always make sure I stick around until
1: Kelly Olynyk gets in the game.
0: Until Olynyk, Biombo, and Plumlee, until the big boy front line gets in.
1: Lindy Waters.
0: Last night it was Olynyk, Biombo, Plumlee, Lindy Waters, and Jordan McLaughlin. All on the floor at once for like 6 minutes. It was like, oh.
1: And they could have played longer than that.
0: They could have. They could have played the whole fourth quarter.
1: And one of the big concerns going into this was, man, what if they exert all their energy in game six to force a game seven and Wimby's got no legs again like it looked like in game five? Don't got to worry about that right now.
0: No. No. But, I mean, to their credit, Oklahoma City did the right thing also and called off the dogs and you know, Nikola Topic was getting his run, and Shea was over there with the towel on his head. Shea, Jalen, and Chet, like in their T-Mobile commercial, just over there whispering to each other about, you know, what happened. I don't know what they could have been saying, what happened. It wasn't good. But
1: he didn't have to order a Code Red.
0: No. No, thank goodness. But I do think Game 7 is, like, if you say what's it going to come down to, shooting is one thing. I think it's going to come down to which superstar shows up and whether, because we saw in game five when Wimby was bad, there was no hope for the Spurs. Game six, and by the way, Shea was good in that game. Good. He wasn't elite. He hasn't had an elite game in this series, really. Game six, Shea was off. Wimby was not off. Blowout.
1: Mm-hmm.
0: This is going to come down to which superstar can will their team, I think, because I if you're Oklahoma City, you can't count on Jalen Williams. You just can't. Like they're after what I saw last night, there's no way you can feel good. Like that's their second best player, and quite frankly, the Spurs' second best player, sort of in the same boat. He's on the floor more, and they're asking him to do some more things. And I do give Fox credit that, and they showed the stat last night in the games where Castle did with Fox out and what Castle's done with Fox on the floor, and suddenly he's like,
1: yeah,
0: he goes from being a bum to an all-star and it just by having De'Aaron Fox on the floor with him. I get that Fox provides value, you know, that outside of shooting.
1: Yes.
0: But Jalen Williams, I don't know if he can even be on the floor.
1: He shouldn't be. It doesn't look like.
0: And if you get, I would think, I mean, obviously now it's a game seven. If he's got any juice, you got to do it. You can't say, well, we got to save him for the finals because there might not be a finals. But it is funny that the teams, their superstars are having back and forth great and off nights, and then their second best players, both of them are hobbled. So it puts even more weight on how great the top guys are. And I think that's why these games have swung the way they have. And then the other thought is there could be an X-Factor guy. Last night, I thought Dylan Harper was the X-Factor guy.
1: Oh, yeah.
0: Which, by the way,
1: he's Dylan, so good.
0: He is, man. And he, by the way, he stunk in game five.
1: He did.
0: He was awful.
1: Which is part of the reason they got blown out. Because there was, Wimby only took 15 shots and had, 20 points or whatever it was. Yeah. But it was a bad night for Wimby. But he got zero help, too.
0: Yeah. So, whose ancillary guys are going to step up? We talked about it yesterday. Yesterday was the 10-year anniversary of Game 6 Klay.
1: Yep.
0: Where Klay Thompson scored 19 points in the fourth quarter and brought the Warriors back to beat the Thunder.
1: On, three dribbles.
0: Who, at the time, the Thunder were up 3-2. And you got an incredible second half, really a fourth quarter, 19 points in the fourth quarter from Klay Thompson, 11 threes he hit in the game. Just a ridiculous game from Klay Thompson. And then they went on to win game seven and then went on to lose in the NBA Finals. But that's neither here nor there. And I said, who would be, would we be talking about game six, insert the blank? And I think it was game six Dylan. It wasn't a game six Klay performance, but it was they needed someone to step up as a secondary piece. And I don't know that he could have been a whole lot better than he was. I thought he was fantastic off the bench. And quite frankly, like, he was a big reason for that run. That run in the third quarter when Wimby was off the floor. That's the thing that also we haven't talked about. Wimby wasn't on the floor when they went on this 35-0, whatever it was, run. Wimby was sitting down resting. And it was the other Spurs who went on this run, which makes it all the more impressive. So kudos to Dylan Harper for balling out last night in a big moment.
1: And you were talking about Fox and how he's not right, but the net positive of him being on the court, especially for Stephon Castle, and also because of how short the Spurs bench is,
0: yeah,
1: it's important because it allows Dylan Harper to be that bench player that can come in. Like, the Oklahoma City Thunder have guys that can go off on the bench where we've seen them outscore the Spurs, and it's been a huge disparity that has led to some of these blowouts in favor of the Oklahoma City Thunder. Dylan Harper being able to come off the bench allows them to be able to weather those kind of things.
0: Yeah, no doubt. And he's also given some relief to Fox when Fox has to sit, like, when he's obviously gimping around. Those guys taking care of the basketball. Rob said it a bunch. Like, you can't, if they're loose with the basketball against Oklahoma City, you're going to lose. And he's right. And last night was another example of them not being loose with the basketball. They didn't make stupid bonehead mistakes. And you would have thought, oh, well, I mean, if the Spurs didn't make any bonehead mistakes and they won by a million, the Thunder must have made a bunch. No, Thunder, they turned it over 12 times, same as the Spurs. Mm-hmm. Like, they were pretty careful with the ball, too. They got out-rebounded. The Spurs out-rebounded the Thunder by 10. But a lot of that was just the math of how many more shots the Thunder missed than the Spurs. Like, when you miss all those shots, you shoot 37% from the field, 25% from three, there's a lot more rebounding chances. So I didn't think they really got waxed on the boards. They didn't get waxed in turnovers.
1: Offensive rebounds similar.
0: There was a pretty big free throw discrepancy, but I don't think that was the difference in the game. The difference in the game was the Thunder couldn't hit their shots and the Spurs hit their shots. And if it sounds so simplistic, and now, like, I'm getting paid to talk about sports and I'm going to say the simplest thing ever. Whoever makes shots in game seven is going to win. Whoever's shooting better from three, I think the whistle's going to factor in. I think if Shea gets Shea calls, then it might be bad news. But that's something that has been off and on throughout this series. Mm-hmm. Like, you can't say much about Shea flopping around last night. You got three free throw attempts in the entire game. One of them was on an and one, and the other one was an egregious foul. Then there was actually some calls where he was like, what's going on here?
1: This is my norm. I always get this.
0: I'll be honest. I thought I thought Carter Bryant was going to be a flagrant one. Yeah. That was cool. Like, he tackled him like a football player. That was a crazy play. And they were like,
1: it looked like that tackling drill where the guy holds up the tackling pad and the guy just comes in and throws his shoulder into it.
0: Well, the referee explanation was, well, he never extended his arms, like, to push him down. And it's like, that's because he was shoulder checking him.
1: You didn't have to extend it.
0: Why would you extend your arms when you can just drive through them with your shoulder? It was a very wild play. And Carter Bryant was like, what did I do? It's like, bro, come on. Come on. I thought that was Wimby whispered, hey, man, go.
1: It was also, part of the reason is, like, the Spurs set the tone
0: they did.
1: In that game. And with the physical play and the refs allowed it, and that felt like a very well-officiated game, I would say, for the most part. Like, there weren't any egregious fouls, and everything that was called felt right both ways.
0: Yeah, I didn't have a lot of complaints. To be honest, I know I'm in the minority here. I haven't had a lot of complaints about officiating at all in this series. This is the fact of sports. The team that loses bitches about calls.
1: Sure.
0: Every time. Every single time. And the team that wins, you know what they never say? Man, the refs sure were on our side tonight. They sure did treat us right tonight. No one ever says that. It's only when you lose, you say, oh, the refs weren't fair. It was bad refereeing. When you win, you go, oh, that finally, a fairly officiated game. You know, like, no one ever says, man, the refs really screwed over those guys tonight. We got one over on them. No one ever says that. Like, it's just not realistic. Like, fans see things the way they want to see them. And the way they want to see them is, when we win, it's because there was justice served. And when we lose, there's got to be a reason why.
1: It also feels a lot, like, last night felt almost kind of like a mid to late 90s basketball game, in a sense of just, we're not going to call everything. You're going to fight through some stuff. And when there's an actual foul, we'll call it.
0: I felt like the time that they wanted to get most aggressive was when all the good players were out. Like, when all the scrubs got in, they wanted to get real rough and tumble. Now, I mean, I imagine in Oklahoma City today, there's people complaining that Shea wasn't getting his calls. And there was a couple plays where I could see people complaining for Chet. Like, that Chet probably should have gotten some more calls than he did. I don't think officiating's that much of a factor. I just play the game. Figure out how the game's going to be called and play accordingly. And the Thunder couldn't do it last night. The Thunder, and it's, to me, the only thing to point the finger at for the Thunder is themselves. They didn't make their shots, plain and simple.
1: Same thing Castle said after the Game 5 loss.
0: I think that's what it was. Like, I mean, you can blame officiating all you want. If the officials would have been totally pro Spurs in Game 5, and you shot like that, you still would have lost.
1: Yeah, Wemby can't have that kind of performance, followed by De'Aaron Fox with 9 points, Devin Vassell with 6, and Dylan Harper with 5. Like, you're not going to win basketball games when 3-4 very important players all have bad nights together.
0: And the other thing I think that went wrong for the Spurs or for the Thunder last night was they were letting, they got up plenty of threes. It was not, I don't think it was the shooters that they would have preferred to have shooting them. Like, they often settled for lesser shooters taking the shots than their key guys. Like, you saw Caruso last night. I think he only had 3 3-point attempts. Jared McCain only had 3 3-point attempts. Lou Dort had 9. That's not the math that's going to work.
1: And you know, during that stretch with the 20 nothing run, you could tell that they were settling for bad shots in terms of trying to get it all back at once, it felt like. No, which is what the Spurs did the previous game.
0: Yep. It was a perfect storm of disaster for Oklahoma City, and a great game by the Spurs. All right, we'll be right back. We'll keep it rolling. It's Morning Huddle 94.1.
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3: Good Friday morning. We do have a closure due to road construction. Loop 1604 eastbound right before Lookout and I-35. It's about a 25-minute delay right there. Also, more road construction. 2 right lanes are closed. I-10, see upper level, westbound after North Frio Street. More road construction reduced to 1 lane right here. I-35 southbound between O'Connor and Wiedner. We also have a disabled vehicle block on the right shoulder. This is going to be I-35 southbound at Splashtown. And then we have a stall. This is an 18-wheeler blocking the right shoulder. I-35 downtown, northbound, see off-ramp to westbound I-10. I'm Alan Craig, KTSA, Time Saver Traffic.
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0: If you're going to pay me money to read this, I will. I have to.
1: Where's that money go?
0: I don't know. I was going to ask you if you knew.
1: I have no clue. I imagine it's going to, you know,
0: I feel like
1: fix
0: it should
1: our
0: go to,
1: AC.
0: Well, that'd be cool. Like, I want it to go to our taco fund. I feel like that's the that's what it's meant for. But I don't know. I don't know where that ends up, which is a little concerning. But I'll ask at our next meeting.
1: Yeah, you have a lot more meetings than I do.
0: Oh, constant meetings. Drew says, the Drew Show says, AJ Hoffman is the one.
1: Ooh.
0: All capital letters, the one.
1: Ooh.
0: Like Neo or something like that.
1: Neo of the radio.
0: Yeah, yeah. The Mike Taylor curse was real. I don't know of the Mike Taylor curse. I didn't know that was a thing. And the Hoffman miracle is tracking. Our follically challenged host, a.k.a. Shaolin Cut. I am shaving my head today, and if I could, I would rub your dome. Let's win this game 7. Drew, you come on down. You need $25 more and you can rub it, Bubba. $25 more. That's a good deal. Good deal. KC says, AJ, you see plus minus for both teams. Every Spur that played was plus, and every Thunder player was minus. Yeah, that'll happen in a blowout like that. It usually isn't that bad, but yeah. What is the Mike Taylor curse? Do you know?
1: I don't know about the Mike Taylor.
0: I know Mike Taylor.
1: Yeah.
0: I don't know him very well. I've met him only one time. When I was in Austin, I was working for Clear Channel at the time, which would eventually become iHeart, and they wanted me to simulcast or do a second show in San Antonio.
1: Was that with the horn? Or?
0: Well, it was called The Zone at the time.
1: Yeah, yeah.
0: 1300 The Zone. And
1: later became.
0: I don't know. I think The Zone is still The Zone, but it was like it was when we had or the Zone had the Texas broadcast, and then eventually it went to the Horn.
1: Oh, got it.
0: So I only worked there when it was the official Longhorn station, but they wanted me to do a second show in San Antonio with Mike Taylor, and at the time young in my career, I was very conscious of my brand. I don't like to brag, but I was a burgeoning star in this business. And I said,
1: working for strip club cash?
0: I didn't know, but I didn't know the market here. I didn't know, and I didn't feel like I could do a good show in San Antonio with someone I didn't know remotely. Like, I just didn't feel like it would be good for me. So I said no. I finally met Mike Taylor at the press box at like the Alamo Bowl last year or something like that. That's the only time I've ever been around. I didn't know that he created a curse, but if he did, I'm glad that it's gone. I'm glad that it's lifted.
1: You're welcome, San Antonio.
0: You're welcome. Yeah. I knew when I came here, I knew what I was bringing. I knew I was going to bring the good luck. I moved to Vegas. Guess what happened? The Knights won a world. They won a Stanley Cup.
1: And are back there now.
0: Yeah. When I was in Austin, Longhorns won a national title.

0: first in a long ass time.
1: Yeah.
0: Then I went to work in Houston. Guess what happened? Astros started winning World Series.
1: Yeah.
0: I moved to Vegas. Knights win the Stanley Cup. What do you think I'm bringing here, Bubba? You think I
1: championships?
0: You think I'm here to play around? No. UTSA basketball championship next year, or the Spurs. One or the other. One or the other. You guys pick.
1: If you get UTSA a championship in basketball, I will bow down.
0: I don't think that's gonna happen. I don't think that's gonna happen.
1: Is the convocation gonna host some tournament games?
0: KC says, "Is Chip Brown as douchey as he comes off?"
1: Inquiring minds want to know.
0: Drew says, "Spurs won 4 chips in 8 years, and we didn't sniff the finals after Taylor was hired after sweeping the Cavs until 2013." Oh, okay. Well, good news. I ain't Mike Taylor, Bubba. I'm bringing the heat around here.
1: Oh.
0: Bringing the heat.
1: Well, actually, it was the Spurs beating the Heat.
0: Yeah. What's your, you know what, let's take a break. We'll catch back up on the breaks, and I want to get your thoughts on what you expect in a game 7. Whether you expect a good game, expect another blowout, and who you expect to win. It's the Morning Huddle, 94.1 San Antonio Sports Star.
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0: everybody. Man, it's a Friday. It feels good. Besides, I mean, the AC still isn't great in here, but...
1: I heard you got to get down on Friday.
0: You do have to get down on Friday. You have to. You have to. That's the only way to party. James Pledger in for Robert Thompson, who's off for his second consecutive Friday with a mysterious illness that only affects him on Fridays.
1: Well, I heard the illness yesterday.
0: Yesterday was, yeah, it made sense. Now, last Friday, which, by the way, remember, led into Memorial Day. So Thursday...
1: Gastric distress?
0: Thursday, he's fine. Perfectly fine. And then suddenly Friday, I can't make it in. I feel terrible.
1: Mm.
0: Okay. Got himself a four-day weekend. I ain't mad at you. But then...
1: It's a vet move.
0: It is. Friday comes around again. I'm out again. My voice doesn't work at all today. It was bad yesterday. Now it just doesn't work at all. But that's all right. Rob powered through yesterday. I appreciate him for that. And he'll be back, hopefully back on Monday, and then he'll take next Friday
1: off. I thought you had Mitch Johnson on yesterday.
0: It was.
1: You probably should have sold it as such.
0: It was maybe so. Maybe that's the move. There's some discussion about what's going to happen in game seven. Oh, and Ren says Mannix mentioned a beer yesterday called Hopovich. Does AJ know about it? Yeah, I went and had it. Pint House Pizza, the new place at I don't know what that area is called. It's like I-10 and 1604 where all the big like the Topgolf and all that fancy stuff.
1: Yeah,
0: Fogo de Chão right there. But it's on the inside of 1604.
1: Okay, so it's over where the
0: Tiger Woods thing
1: is.
0: Yeah,
1: the Pop
0: it's right
1: Showcase.
0: Around there. Yeah, yeah.
1: Papados and
0: yeah. So I went there and had that Hopovich beer when it came out because they were doing a giveaway where if you went and drank a Hopovich and posted it to your social media, you entered a drawing to win tickets to game. It was for game. I don't know. I think it was for game six of the Timberwolves if they were to have it, but if not, it was going to be to a Western Conference Finals game.
1: Nice.
0: So I said, I like to drink beer. I like to eat pizza.
1: I went in. I consider myself a fan.
0: Yeah, those are things that I love. I hate social media, but I like to use social media for good. And using it for good is taking a picture of the beer I'm drinking and trying to win free tickets. And it didn't work, but I still got the pizza and the beer.
1: How was the beer?
0: Beer's outstanding. Yeah, the Pine House is.
1: I love Pine awesome House, beer. But I haven't had Hopovich, and I do like IPAs.
0: Yeah, it's a good one. It's a good one. I wanted to ask you your thoughts because there's some discourse on the Brigade Bar.
1: Uh-oh.
0: What's going to happen in Game 7? Do you feel like did last night give you enough to think that the Spurs are going to win Game 7? Did you think the Spurs were going to win coming into this series? Where did you think they?
1: Yeah, I had them. I want to say in six. I think.
0: Oh, you had
1: the
0: Spurs. Okay.
1: I think they're the better team, in terms of matchup.
0: Okay.
1: Like they had the better matchup. They exploited weaknesses. I thought during the regular season. I know the postseason's a different animal, but Wemby is the ultimate eraser that makes things very difficult.
0: Sure.
1: And I thought. Oklahoma City is deeper in terms of just players, like better depth of players.
0: Yeah. They've got a bunch of they've got a bunch of starters sitting on the bench.
1: I think the Spurs have better high mark players. Like I would take the Spurs top four over the Thunder's top four.
0: Okay, yeah, Rob said that. Rob said that yesterday. I think it's a good debate to have.
1: Because I consider Dylan Harper an emerging star, and I would much rather have him as my fourth best player than whoever you want to mention for Oklahoma City.
0: The guy I'd mention as their fourth best player, who I also think is an emerging star, is Cason Wallace.
1: Sure.
0: I think Cason Wallace is like one of, if not the best, on-ball defender in the league these days.
1: As is Steph Castle.
0: Yeah. But yeah, it's an interesting conversation, certainly over, and it's funny because Jared McCain from 2 years ago, people said, oh, Jared McCain's the fourth best guy. Now he's just another guy for them.
1: Jared McCain was a bust before he got to Oklahoma City for the most part.
0: Do you feel like the Spurs are going to win Game 7? Do you, like, after seeing six games, you thought they were better coming in. Now you've seen six games of it. What do you think happens in Game 7?
1: I'm concerned just because of the home court aspect of a Game 7 in terms of how Oklahoma City's role players play at home versus how San Antonio's role players play on the road.
0: Yeah.
1: And I can't expect, you know, 38% from three for the Spurs consistently. They have off nights, especially on the road. So you need Wimby, probably Castle, and a Harper or Fox or someone else to step up. You need a Wimby game like he was on track to have. Like, he only scored 28,
0: yeah. But
1: he was going to score 35 to 40. Yeah. You need another one of those games from Wimby, but you also need a massive game from, say, a Dylan Harper or a Steph Castle to match what's coming from Oklahoma City's role players. Like, I expect Alex Caruso to play much better tomorrow night.
0: Corey says if no Fox and Harper injury, Spurs would have won in five.
1: Injuries are a thing because Jalen Williams
0: has been out for most of this series. It's hard to say that injuries are making the difference in this series for, like, that's what's keeping San Antonio from winning. Because again, Oklahoma City's second best player has either not been on the court at all or has been, like last night, a shell.
1: Do you believe in Air Corgi? Because he is undefeated in this
0: so
1: series.
0: Far. You're right.
1: Miss on the final game equal overtime?
0: Probably means overtime.
1: But he didn't miss on the first one when the Spurs won game one in double overtime.
0: Or it means a controversial Game 7 ending.
1: Oh.
0: Yeah, it could be. Yeah. He picked the Golden Knights too, and they won. So he didn't pick them to sweep, but he did pick them. And I do have a Corgi at my house.
1: Oh.
0: I hate to break this to Spurs fan. He's the dumbest dog in the world. He's a box of rocks. So he has no idea. He knows nothing about sports. I don't know.
1: I mean, you can make a lot of money if you teach it to shoot hoops. About that.
0: All right, we'll be right back. Morning Huddle 94.1.
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8: Yeah.

0: patient at Shriners Children. My oldest called me and said, Jason got burnt. I said, how bad is it? He wouldn't answer me. Before we could see Kason, the trauma doctor came in and said he needs to go to Shriners.
1: To survive a burn injury and to return to life unafraid and full of joy and be who you're supposed to be is what we strive to deliver to our patients. His injury was a big injury and I think a testament to the care that we provide. He's fully functional. He's riding his dirt bike, doing all of the things that you would want him to do. I can't think of another system that has the impact on pediatric patients that Shriners Children's does.
2: I wouldn't do anything else.
3: We're just so thankful that Kason is still here because things can change in the blink of an eye.
0: Go online right now to loveshriners.org.
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5: Good Friday morning. We have an accident. Only the right lane is getting by right now. This is going to be I-35 southbound between Loop 1604 and Pat Booker Road. It's about a 39-minute delay. Stopping the traffic down back from FM 1103. We have a stall block in the right lane. This is going to be the flyover ramp. Loop 410 southbound is connected to Highway 90. We have another stall blocking the right shoulder, I-10 westbound at Hildebrand. And good news, that one stall did clear out. 281 southbound is the off-ramp to I-35. I'm Alan Craig, KTSA Time Saver Traffic.
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6: Spurs completely embarrassed the Thunder in Game 6 last night. 118-91, bringing the two best words in sports into play. Game 7, which will be tomorrow night in OKC. 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NBA's Board of Governors passed their new anti-tanking rules. Lottery expands 14 to 16 teams with flat odds.
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9: Calculated?
8: Well, I believe so, but I'm no doctor. I'm not a doctor, not a scientist.
9: You could play one on the radio.
8: Absolutely. But no, he's
9: Should we call Dr. Jason Garrett?
8: No. Rob's doctor texted him yesterday and said, hey, come by. I'll take care of you. I thought he was going to give him like a steroid shot in the throat or something. But
9: no, he gave him a sick note for work.
8: I think that's what he did. I think they gave him an excuse is what he gave him. Spurs force game 7. Claymore does not believe in the Spurs still in game 7. He says home team 73% in game 7. Oklahoma City's yet to lose back-to-back games in these playoffs, which is all
9: Spurs
8: those things are true. The Spurs lost back-to-back games.
9: When?
8: 2 and 3.
9: This series.
8: Yeah. Right. Yeah. So they lost game 2 they lost game 2 and 3, right? And then they won game 4, lost game 5. Yeah. But yeah, Oklahoma City's yet to lose back-to-back games in these playoffs.
9: Claymore's also thought they were going to lose last night, so.
8: So did I. To be honest, I did too. I thought after game 5, I thought their legs were gone. Like, what? Look at, and that's why
9: they found them.
8: Yeah, they did, and that's why it's so hard to like project what game to game, what energy is going to come out of these young guys, you know. But
9: well, they got a lot of rest, so I expect a lot of energy tomorrow night.
8: Yeah, I thought it just looked like the Spurs had. I don't want to say that they'd quit, but it looked like they just kind of. Like Wimby was not chasing anybody down. He wasn't really getting his arms up. Like he
9: didn't close out on the shooters.
8: No
9: the same
8: one.
9: Way.
8: He just looked exhausted, and I can't blame him. All of these guys are playing more games than they've ever played,
9: more minutes
8: than they've ever played. They should be tired. And Oklahoma City has a team of guys who have been there and done this last year. You know, they're used to this. But last night.

0: showed a totally different animal. It showed great energy from the start, and it really does have me questioning what's going to happen in Game 7. I predicted Oklahoma City would win this series. If last night, I hate to be stuck in the moment, but last night sure makes it feel like I'm going to be wrong.
1: Yeah.
0: And obviously, I hope I'm wrong. I hope the Spurs win. Here's a question for you.
1: Uh-oh.
0: Here's a question for the city of San Antonio.
1: Should it be a poll?
0: It should be a poll. I don't know how to create a poll on this thing.
1: I can get that done.
0: Okay. I'd love to know, if Oklahoma City were to win Game 7, who San Antonio fans cheer for in the NBA Finals?
1: Ooh, because they hate the Knicks.
0: They do. And I hate the Knicks. Like, I don't like... I hate the East Coast bias in sports.
1: Mm-hmm.
0: I hate that everything that happens in New York City is, like, magnified times 10 on national media. Like... I said this yesterday. Thank God the Knicks are playing well right now, because it's saving us from Jets talk during the NBA Finals. Because normally that's all we'd get. If this were Cleveland and San Antonio in the NBA Finals, all ESPN would talk about was the Jets. What's going on with the Jets? So thankfully we're at least saved from that. But so I generally have a disdain for New York teams, for Boston teams, Philadelphia teams, like. So I'm against the East Coast bias in sports, but also I know that Spurs fans have a newfound hate for this Thunder team over the last couple years. So
1: you want to talk about villains? This is a rivalry. This one feels personal.
0: These two teams are gonna go at it for a long time.
1: Long time.
0: But then it comes into the question, like, okay, well, if the Spurs lose a close one in seven, does it feel better if the Thunder go on and win? Then next year, when the Spurs inevitably beat the Thunder, does it feel better as a Spurs fan knowing you killed what was a burgeoning dynasty? So I think there's a lot of questions to be had here. The other thing is, I really don't want Jalen Brunson to be talked about like some kind of
1: hero.
0: Oh my God.
1: Why do you hate Jalen Brunson so much?
0: I don't hate Jalen Brunson. I hate when people talk about Jalen Brunson like he's more than he is, which he's a good player.
1: He's a really good player.
0: He's
1: a liability on defense.
0: He reminds me a lot of Trae Young.
1: He's better than Trae Young.
0: But like I asked Rob yesterday, like, do you think Jalen Brunson's even a top 10 player in the league?
1: No.
0: Yet they're talking. The question they keep asking is he the greatest New York Knick of all time?
1: That
0: he's not even a top 10 player in the league, and we're like, is he the greatest Knicks player ever?
1: I wouldn't put him with Patrick Ewing, but, and maybe this just goes to how few actual great players the Knicks have had over the last 2-3 decades.
0: Uh-huh.
1: I mean, he's the best player they've had since Patrick Ewing.
0: No, he's not. He is having the best season that anyone's had. Carmelo Anthony's a better player than Jalen Brunson. I mean, Carmelo Anthony's a Hall of Famer.
1: He's one of
0: the what, top 10 scorers in the history of time. And we're like, oh man, maybe Jalen Brunson. I don't know. No, Jalen Brunson's just having a couple good years, and he's got him in the finals.
1: But I feel like Carmelo Anthony, very similar to James Harden in terms of his scoring prowess. In terms of, yeah, he got a lot of points because he took all of the shots.
0: Oh, hello, Jalen Brunson. you're talking about Jalen, and also liability on defense. Yeah, it sounds like, man, you've got a pattern growing here. They're the same. It's just that he's so got
1: Jalen
0: them in
1: Brunson,
0: the finals.
1: Hall of Famer.
0: He's got them in the finals. Well, if he keeps scoring that many points, then maybe so. Yeah, I'm not sold on Jalen. And I was this way last year. I'm not going to let one great playoff run, it's not going to trick me into thinking you're something you're not. I wasn't going to be tricked by Tyrese Halliburton last year.
1: No.
0: I know what Tyrese Halliburton is.
1: He's a good player.
0: There's a lot of years of what Tyrese Halliburton is. Last year, he had a run in the playoffs where he was a different thing.
1: Supernova.
0: Than he was the rest of his life. And everybody's like, well, this is what he is. No, this is what he was for this two-month span. I'm not going to let that cloud, like, what I think of him forever. That's just, it's
1: the
0: unrealistic.
1: NBA players poll of most overrated player.
0: He's in the conversation for sure. Like
1: Didn't he win it that year?
0: I'm not sure if he did or not, but I know this year is when it came out, and I think he was either one or two, which deservedly so. Tyrese Halliburton is he's a good player. He's a good player.
1: It's like when we said earlier in the show, Spurs played good defense last night.
0: Yeah.
1: I don't think it was their best defensive performance. I think game four was their best defensive performance. They were obviously helped by the fact that Oklahoma City couldn't throw it in the ocean the other night.
0: Yeah.
1: Last night.
0: Chris says, I'm with you, AJ. There's something about Brunson. Claymore says Ewing was eliminated five times in the playoffs by Jordan, made the finals twice. Yeah, Patrick Ewing.
1: Best player.
0: It's offensive to Patrick Ewing. But they're saying if Jalen wins a title, is he the best player? Which even then, and I'm not an old person, but I guess I'm old adjacent, but I didn't see Walt Frazier and Earl the Pearl Monroe.
1: That's how we know we're not old.
0: But I would imagine that those guys were... If my dad was talking about Walt Frazier, I hope to God he's better than Jalen Brunson, is all I can say. So I'm hoping that that's the case.
1: I mean, I talked about Ernest Givings a lot, and he doesn't make him better than Randy Moss.
0: No, he is not better than Randy Moss. But yeah, we get stuck in our head in a moment and say, oh, well, this is the greatest thing ever. This is what it is.
1: No. Jordan's the greatest thing ever.
0: Yeah, but I think you got to be cautious of living in the moment too often. And the NBA, it feels like it happens more than any other sport. Like,
1: well, today's society, it happens more than any other time in history, I think, because we're always, as soon as Jordan hung it up, who's the next Michael Jordan?
0: Well,
1: and we're looking for him immediately.
0: I mean, how long did it take people to say Patrick Mahomes is as good as Tom Brady? Like, it was almost like he won two Super Bowls.
1: Super Bowls.
0: He's going to be the best quarterback of all time. Slow down. He's really good. But, like, hold on.
1: Tom Brady did it for two decades.
0: Yeah. Like, let some things play out. The one guy that
1: we can say on pace.
0: Yeah. The one guy that I'll say, like, in recent history that I've been like, okay, that's legit.
1: Shohei.
0: Yeah, it's like, okay, I've never seen anything like this.
1: That is Babe Ruth.
0: No one's ever seen anything like this. This is like a once-in-a-lifetime thing, possibly. I'll give you that. Everything else, let's slow down. Let's slow down, take a step back, put it into the perspective of, like, you know, the last 150 years that sports have been going on, and to breathe for a second. Jalen Brunson, the greatest athlete in New York. Okay, I get it. The Knicks have stunk for a long time. I get it.
1: Lots of New York teams have stunk for a long time.
0: And quite frankly, like when
1: Giants, Jets, Knicks,
0: everyone not named Yankees. Quite frankly, nobody wins
1: Rangers.
0: Besides the Yankees, right? I don't think anybody's won in a long time besides the Yankees.
1: Rangers. Last title was '94, I think.
0: Yeah.
1: It was the year
0: the Rockets
1: Knicks
0: won.
1: And Rockets.
0: Yep. So it's been a while.
1: I remember they had the same hat because I have that Rockets championship hat. The Knicks or the Rangers had the same one.
0: Yep.
1: That all black one with the white panel.
0: You still have it?
1: Yeah.
0: Huh. You're like Rob. You don't throw things away, huh? Mm-mm.
1: Well, no, I do. I hate clutter and mess. Like I couldn't stand like Rob's old car. I don't know what his new one looks like on the inside yet, but
0: it's not trashed yet.
1: Yeah.
0: It will be.
1: But you know it's going to be.
0: It will
1: be. My car is clean, inside, outside, constantly vacuum. My place, my living space, my work area, I like order.
0: You're not as clean as Vic in his workspace.
1: No. Vic, I will not like talk into the mic and then wipe it down.
0: Yeah, Vic is very, very anal about things. But, all right. So but Paul says, Pledge, are you saying the Thunder lost the game as opposed to the Spurs winning?
1: No, I'm saying two things can be true.
0: Why? Well, yeah,
1: Thunder can play awful while the Spurs played really well, which allowed the outcome that it did.
0: Yeah,
1: that's happened a lot in this series, both ways.
0: Yeah, I would say that the they both contributed. The Spurs played good enough to win. The Thunder gave themselves no chance to win. And that I think that's probably the best way to put it. And that's what also has me so kind of in a twist on Game 7, like what I expect in Game 7, because I can't imagine a world where the Thunder play as poorly as they did. You know, I can see the Spurs playing as well as they did. The Thunder, I can't picture it being... And quite frankly, I don't know that I can picture the Spurs playing much better than they did. Like, the Spurs played about as good as they could play. Now, they could have put up more points. I can see them
1: shooting better from
0: three. I mean,
1: 38% feels... like it, watching it live, it felt okay. But, like, 38%, I could see them shooting 40 to 42% and just going nuclear from behind the arc one day.
0: First of all, it'll be on the road,
1: yeah,
0: which makes it tougher. But secondly, like, you got to remember what they did in the first half shooting those threes. To build the lead that they built,
1: yeah,
0: they were, like, over 50% at one point. I think they
1: made 11 threes in the first half. They had 15 for the game. That tells you exactly how hot they were.
0: They were 10 of 19 at one point, like 53%. Just an incredible run. But that's the beauty of it. And we've got a Game 7 where I, quite frankly, have no idea what's going to happen. And
1: I just expect a really good... like, this is a game I fully expect both teams to come out, play much better, and this is going to be something that goes into the fourth quarter. I don't expect this one to get out of hand like we've seen in the last couple, to where the fourth quarter is meaningless.
0: The Spurs were 3.5-point favorites last night. What do you think they are in Game 7?
1: The line?
0: Mm-hmm.
1: Thunder minus 2.5.
0: Minus 3.5. Close. Just basically an exact line flip. Home court just flips the line. Thunder, 3.5-point favorites tomorrow in San Antonio. The projected game ones, Thunder minus 6.5 against the Knicks. Spurs minus 4.5 against the Knicks in game one. So both those would be home games, obviously. All right, let's take a quick break. I want to get what's the poll update? Where are we at? What's the
1: take a look here?
0: What's the preferred cheering option if the Thunder somehow win?
1: Knicks 74%.
0: Wow, that's bigger than I thought.
1: A runaway.
0: That's bigger than I thought.
1: I expected Knicks, because if I was to vote in this, I would pick Knicks, because I don't harbor the same. I think the Knicks hate is old Spurs fan hate.
0: Yeah, I would cheer for the Thunder over the Knicks.
1: It makes sense. I've heard you're a Thunder fan.
0: I'm not a Thunder fan. No, I generally don't. And that's also, I generally hate everything about Oklahoma. Like, I'm anti-Oklahoma.
1: I've heard it is 717 and that OU still sucks.
0: It's my least favorite state, like, to drive through all of these things. I don't like it at all. But I feel like
1: even more so than Iowa.
0: Yeah, I like Oklahoma better.
1: You like corn?
0: No, I like Iowa better than Oklahoma.
1: You like corn?
0: I like corn. Yeah, it's got the juice. Yeah, of course. all right. Let's take a break. We'll be right back. Morning Huddle 94.1.
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0: The Knicks are the new team that acts like they deserve it, but they haven't earned it yet. Golden State Warriors was the same before their run. Old OKC was like that back in the Harden days. All I know is the pre-title and like the first, maybe the first two title Golden State team was my favorite team to watch.
1: Oh, beautiful.
0: It was happening at a time where the team that I grew up cheering for, the Houston Rockets, were playing the worst possible brand of basketball.
1: ISO?
0: Yeah. And the Warriors had this, like, it was this beautiful game where it was ball movement. And when they got KD, it kind of soured. Like, it wasn't as fun to watch.
1: He did fit in well in terms of just playing through the offense. He wasn't ball dominant.
0: Fit in. But he was kind of a ball stopper. Like, he was kind of a, once it gets to him, it's the KD show. And so I have an affinity for that Warriors team. Like, historically, I think it's one of my favorite teams. I love the 1994 Rockets. That's probably my favorite team of all time. But
1: yeah,
0: for a team that I had no real reason to root for, I loved that Warriors team. I wanted them to win.
1: Warriors team, very reminiscent of the 14 Spurs, just in the way the ball just moved around the court. And yep. That's the kind of stuff you love to see, because, and this is true in all sports, the way you construct your roster matters.
0: Yeah. Oh, yeah.
1: Because having the types of players that buy into a system and the way something should happen. And you see it with the Spurs at times this year, to where the ball just moves around so effortlessly.
0: Well, it's funny. We talk about that Warriors team that was, and all those guys were drafted, and it was shrewd drafting. Like, they did a great job of picking guys that other people didn't want that fit what they wanted. And, you know, Draymond being a late pick, and
1: Klay
0: Thompson was a later. Steph even went. I mean, if you redrafted, Steph would go number one draft easy. But it's funny to look at that and then look at these two teams that are playing right now. They're going to have a game 7 that are both built very similarly, built through the draft, kind of homegrown guys. And it's when a team, and now it's been a little easier for, like the Spurs, when you've got a top 5 pick every year, it
1: didn't work out for the Warriors.
0: Well, no, it didn't.
1: their worst player was their best pick.
0: Yeah.
1: James Wiseman.
0: Yeah. But, and there's plenty of teams that you can point to where they had a bunch of early picks and it didn't work out. Philadelphia is a very famous example. Like, when you take Nerlens Noel, things don't go your way. But the Spurs hit on their picks. The Thunder have hit on their picks. The Thunder can't miss with their draft picks, which is,
1: trades.
0: Kudos to Sam Presti.
1: And trades.
0: Trades, too, obviously, yeah.
1: Between McCain, Caruso, like, they even signing Hartenstein as a free agent. Like, everything they've done seems to be the right fit.
0: Yeah. Claymore said, I would hate to cheer for the Knicks and watch Stephen A. insufferable if they win. At the same time, I cannot root for the Spurs. He's a Mavericks fan. Yeah, I'll say this. Even if I wasn't a Spurs fan, and I am, I cheer for the Spurs. I'm in front of the TV, cheered for them every game. Whether, and luckily in this last night, I didn't have money on the game. So when I have money on the game, I sit there quietly neutral.
1: As a Rockets fan, I don't find it hard to cheer for the Spurs.
0: No, it's not at all. But I also, I find myself wanting to cheer for the Spurs because I love how the city reacts to them.
1: The Rue Pub was incredible last night.
0: It's awesome, man. And as, like I said, as someone who grew up in the Houston area and saw the Rockets win championships, I've seen the Astros win championships. And there's obviously anytime your team wins a championship, there's excitement in the city. I mentioned, I was in Austin when the Longhorns won their football title. It was a big deal.
1: Mm-hmm. That is their pro sports team.
0: It wasn't like this. And the Spurs haven't even won anything yet. They're in the Western Conference Finals, and it's like they've already, like, people like going up and down military, going crazy. It's crazy.
1: This feels even different from their previous title runs. This, and I think part of it is too, the 7-year layoff before this stretch of playoff hiatus, if you will. The Spurs had never in their franchise's history missed the playoffs in consecutive years.
0: Okay.
1: So, and then they had this run of five titles over two decades of sustained greatness.
0: They're starved for it.
1: And this just feels so much different. And it feels like the celebrations are amped up. And it's also the team feels different because that Spurs team didn't want the light or the media attention. They didn't care about any of that. This Spurs team feels like it embraces when the media is focused on them.
0: Yeah. I mean, they're certain. Well, they're also, this is a more exciting brand of basketball. Instead of
1: the big fundamental.
0: Yeah. Like as much as Tim Duncan, I think is still one of the most underrated players in NBA history, which is crazy. Cause I think most people would say he's top 10, but I still find him to be underrated, but he was not a fun guy to watch.
1: Like, I grew up watching Akeem.
0: Wimby.
1: You want to talk about an underrated player, in my opinion.
0: Wimby is, there's no doubt, like, you want to watch him play. Like, people want to tune in to see what this guy can do.
1: I can't wait to see what the numbers on last night's game were.
0: Oh, I bet they're phenomenal. Corey says Topic may end up being a draft miss for OKC. I still believe in him long term.
1: I mean,
0: he's had just such a bad. His story's so good. Like, I want him to succeed.
1: What did he have? Ball cancer?
0: Yeah, testicular cancer. So he had a torn ACL before last season, before his rookie season. Missed the whole season. Fought back and was like, "All right, I'm ready to go."
1: Ready to go.
0: You got ball cancer. Sorry, we're gonna have to do a surgery on your scrot, and like. Dude's worked his way back again. He's got game. If he's a bust, it's not because
1: I'm a big
0: can't play. I like him a lot. All right, let's take a quick break. Edwin, are we ready to do that? Do we have that clip ready to go?
2: Have it ready.
0: Okay. Well, you know what? We'll do that when we get back. It's the Morning Huddle 94.1 San Antonio Sports Star.
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4: Good Friday morning. Well, we do have a closure due to an accident. This is going to be I-35 southbound between Loop 1604 and Pat Booker Road. This is going to be a 25-minute delay in the area. Stock traffic now back from FM 1103. We also have a disabled vehicle blocking the right shoulder. I-10 westbound at Hildebrand, and we have a stall blocking the right shoulder again. I-35 southbound at New Braunfels. Good news, though. One stall did clear out. 281 southbound, the off-ramp to I-35. I'm Alan Craig, KTSA Time Saver Traffic.
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1: This series has been so fun. Why don't we just keep it going? Game 7 after the Spurs crushed the Thunder 118-91 in Game 6 last night out at the Frostbank Center. Wimby, 28 points, 22 of which came in the first half alone. He also had 10 boards and 3 blocks. Game 7, tomorrow night, shifting back to Oklahoma City for that Game 7. Tip-off moved up to 7 on NBC.
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0: 444 says, just logged in. I'm not even going to answer this stupid poll.
1: I knew I should have put a third option on there.
0: It's good, though. It's good to make people, it's good to make people
1: make hard decisions.
0: Yeah, it's not fun, man. That's the whole point of it. That is the whole point. Like, if you
1: 78% Knicks.
0: That's wild.
1: Yeah. I don't think it's that wild. I do.
0: There is, I mean, I get it. Spurs fans seem to, they do seem to hate this team very passionately.
1: But the Thunder also make it very easy to hate them.
0: Oh, yeah. Yeah. And, well,
1: like, they are the new villains of the NBA.
0: Here's the hidden secret.
1: Do you want to play unethical basketball later with me?
0: Here's the hidden secret. Every team that wins, if they win
1: enough,
0: they become the villain.
1: Yeah.
0: Name someone who, Michael Jordan's the only one I can kind of think of.
1: No, really I hated him growing up.
0: Did you really?
1: I did. And I made it a point as I got older in life to, like, not hate Tom Brady because I didn't want to miss greatness as it was happening the way I did.

0: with Jordan. Like, I didn't appreciate it because I hated him so much that I felt like I missed out.
1: But I talked about those Warriors teams by the end.
0: They were the villains.
1: They were hated. And it's like.
0: And the Spurs, fans, get ready. If you keep this, and I've talked about this on my show, if you're good enough long enough, you are going to be hated. Look at Kansas City. They went from being the darlings of the NFL to Swifties and hate and refs and everything else.
1: I'm telling you, this is the way it works.
0: If you're good enough long enough, you're going to be hated.
1: And even as a player, Wimby is going to be hated. Like, it's going to happen. And
0: and you can see the tendencies that will make him hated too.
1: Oh yeah. And by the way, as he starts to figure out the game, it's real easy to point at Shea and go, oh, he's a flopper, he's gaming the system. But then, like, once you see it for long enough and you figure out, okay, now I can do that, and you start getting the superstar calls, and Wimby eventually is going to get every call, deserved or not, because he's going to be that kind of a player.
0: Mm-hmm.
1: Shea didn't always get the calls he's getting right now. This is something that's happened over the last couple of years. You earn your place in the NBA, you earn your respect from the referees, and they give you the benefit of the doubt. Eventually, when Wimby gets that, he might be one of these guys who's, getting extra calls that you're like, what is that? But who cares? Like, if it's your guy, you never care. Well, almost never. I cared when it was James Harden. I didn't want it.
0: It's an ugly brand of basketball.
1: It really is. It was unwatchable, and I couldn't do it. I'm glad. I don't feel sadness about leaving my Rockets fandom. It's making me enjoy this even more. Like, if I had to be like Claymore and be like, I'm still a Mavericks fan, I can't cheer for the Spurs, because I don't care about the Rockets anymore. I'm good. I'm good switching my loyalty to the Spurs.
0: What's their names? The Adelmans or Adelsons?
1: Adelsons, yeah.
0: They would have made me quit my fandom as a Mavericks fan, because it's because of them. It's not Nico Harrison who traded away Luka. It's the Adelsons.
1: Yeah. No, you're right. Claymore says, Pledge, you summed up the current generation. They miss on greatness, busy hating. I'm the same way too, though. Like, I hated Tom Brady, but I hated Tom Brady because he played for a team that was in the division of the team that I cheer for.
0: I hated Peyton Manning.
1: Okay. Yeah. But I didn't hate Peyton Manning. I thought, man, Peyton Manning, like, and I still, to this day, I believe.
0: I hated him because he owned us.
1: I think Peyton Manning, this is a hot, hot take. I think Peyton Manning's a better player than Tom Brady. Like, and you can count Super Bowl rings, and that's how we decide who's great all time. And Tom Brady's going to win that argument. But, like, if you go by who's the first team all-pro quarterback, I think Peyton Manning was, like, I think 8 out of 10 years, like, the first team all-pro during Brady's run.
0: Look, you can't go wrong with either choice.
1: And it's also playoff success versus regular season success, but I did not enjoy Tom Brady's run, and so I'm as guilty of this as anybody. I become a hater.
0: You thought, but Peerless Price and JP Losman were going to lead you to
1: no, but I will say this: there is no better feeling than winning a championship when you know everybody else hates you.
0: I don't know what that's like.
1: Are you an Astros fan?
0: Oh, yeah. Never mind.
1: The second World Series.
0: Yeah.
1: The second World Series felt so good because everybody hated the Astros. And it was like, suck the hole, everyone. And and quite frankly, I live this in. The Golden Knights are the most hated team in hockey. I
0: enjoyed the Astros' second title. It doesn't replace the first one, though, because it was the Dodgers.
1: Oh, that's true.
0: You know?
1: But also, I mean, but it did feel so good where everybody, like, in the first one, everybody was cheering for the Astros because they were going against the Dodgers. In the second one, everybody wanted the Astros to lose, and they didn't. And that's what I like. And I know next week everybody's going to be cheering against Vegas in the Stanley Cup. And you're like, oh.
0: Why are y'all so hated? Is it just because you're winning a lot and very and early, quickly yeah. as an expansion
1: And the
0: team?
1: The expansion rules were set up for that. And also they have
0: Carolina's a new team.
1: They have an accused rapist playing goalie, Carter Hart, who like was, you know, him and like 4 of his teammates, I think, in Canada Juniors, like when they were 17, were accused of raping some gal in a hotel room. judge threw it out and said there was

0: fuels me. All right, we got to do something here that we are going to do after every Spurs win. Hopefully we got more of these coming. But it is the breathtaking play of the game.
1: It's the breathtaking play.
2: Oh my goodness.
1: From last night's game, powered by the City of San Antonio Metro Health.
3: Man, I used to be able to jump like that when I was up on the 8th
2: and Hassell does the same. And he barks at Holmgren. Gotta be careful here not to get a tink.
3: This is the second time Hassell has been a rim protector. We saw him in the open court on the break there, contesting that SGA layup and then blocking it out that led to that Dylan Harper three. Look at Vassell. He is this place.
4: He's turned up, Red.
3: Here's the official.
2: There's the block. And James Williams, veteran official, just came and said, hey, you just got to be careful here. You calm down. That yapping after the play happened.
0: That is the breathtaking play of the game. Every player needs a game plan. So does managing asthma. During Asthma Awareness Month, the City of San Antonio Metro Health reminds you that asthma doesn't have to keep you off the court, sidelines, or playground. Work with your healthcare team, know your triggers, and stay ready to play. Go Spurs, go. Yeah, there was a couple. Like, normally it's the Wimby blocks that are fascinating.
5: That was so good, though.
0: The Vassell block was awesome. The Julian Champagne block was incredibly. Like, he looked like he jumped 8 feet.
5: What impressed me about the Vassell block, and he had a couple of really big ones. There was one he had earlier on chat that was it was off a double bounce. Rob always talks about the double bounce. It's where you go up, you land, and immediately have to go up again. And his ability to get that kind of height to make that kind of play off the second bounce was incredible.
0: Yeah, it was just an awesome awesome play last night, and then getting in Chet's face, it was fun stuff.
5: They set the tone. And you could tell with stuff like that where they get the block and get in Chet's face and just start barking at him. Like, the tone was set early by the Spurs.
0: I've got to give the Spurs credit. And I think this is like one of the benefits of being youthful and not knowing any better. The Spurs have not been intimidated at all in this series by the fact that the Thunder are the defending champs. They were the best team in the league all regular season. They're
5: not supposed to be here.
0: Yeah, yeah. We've skipped steps, whatever. They have shown no signs of giving any kind of respect to Oklahoma City, and I think that's really what's keeping them in it. Like, if you let the monster in your head get too big, you can't perform. And the Spurs have not let the Oklahoma City monster be big in their head. They're just like, all right, you're just another basketball team. And I mean, obviously they're a really good basketball team, but you know what? Spurs are saying, so are we. All right, we're a good team. You're a good team. Let's throw down, baby.
5: Mm-hmm.
0: I love it, man. I love what the energy the Spurs team has. I love what they're doing right now. It is a very good vibe, and it's evident throughout the city. Like I said, it's making me cheer for the Spurs even more. Seeing how the city's responding to this team is so awesome. So, go Spurs, go! Hopefully, we're talking about them again next week, and I can tell you,
5: we will be.
0: Well,
5: one way or the other, we're talking about them next week.
0: Well, hopefully, we're still talking about them a lot next week, and not talking about the Thunder anymore. But that's you know, we'll see. Claymore says Tony Brother's just landed in Oklahoma for Game 7. I don't know if that's true or not. I think we won't know that until tomorrow, who the refs are for Game 7.
5: And maybe this was part of it, but I don't know. What's the guy's name? Williams? The ref that's the Oklahoma City fan that literally had Thunder up on his social media.
0: Oh, account. No, I don't know. I didn't see it.
5: Like, assigning him to that game last night, it's like, at times, the NBA is just, I don't know if they're clueless or don't care about the perception.
0: Well, and this is what I tell everybody, there's only like 20 refs that are available. Like, the pool is whittled down to 20, and they have a rotation. So if this guy's a Thunder fan, he's going to be rotated in at some point. If he were a Spurs fan, he'd be rotated in at some point. That it's

0: Tony Brothers is going to be rotated in. And next series.
1: Scott Foster.
0: Yeah, next series when it's down to 10, and I don't know which 10 it'll be. It's whichever whichever 10 scored the highest or whatever it is over the course of the season. Those guys will be rotated through, and sometimes you're going to like it, sometimes you're not. And Rob was like, I can't believe they've got Brothers again. And I'm like, yeah, you can. Like, they only have so many crews, and they're going to rotate through.
1: You're not getting a different crew every single game.
0: Yeah, I mean, it's just the way it's going to be. And in the finals, I don't know if Tony Brothers is going to be there or not. And I know they're 0-2 with Tony Brothers in this series. The Spurs were 7-0 when Tony Brothers was the head ref this season. So I don't think Tony Brothers is a Spurs hater. I think in this series, Tony Brothers has the kind of whistle that the Spurs do not like, which, you know, you can make an argument there, but that's all going to be any matchup. And if the Spurs play the Knicks, that the Tony Brothers style of officiating may be beneficiary to the Spurs. You know, that's a real possibility. So, no, I don't know who the officials are for Game 7 yet. And in my mind, I'm just saying, I don't think it matters. Like, just go out there and ball. If you ball, you win.
1: Don't make it a part of the game. And I think that's something they did very well last night, is just they didn't let whoever the officials were going to be or any of that affect the way that they came out and played.
0: Yeah. All right. Let's hit a break. We'll come back. We're almost halfway done with the program. Halfway done.
1: Hard work on a Friday.
0: Oh, look, they're talking about the New York Giants on television right now. I can imagine that. We'll be right back. It's the Morning Huddle 94.1.
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0: Good morning, everybody. Did you make a pleasure playlist? This is a Friday. This is my day, Edwin.
1: I played the Friday song.
2: We heard Friday.
0: Well, you've played one Friday song.
1: I'm saving it till the 9 o'clock hour.
0: Okay.
2: I think we should do the Friday song every hour.
0: I like the Friday song as much as possible, but I also like the George Jones Friday song. Have you heard the Finally Friday song?
2: Oh.
0: You haven't heard this
2: Jones?
0: Yet? Oh, yeah. He's got a very special Friday song. Do you have that one, Edwin? Is that in the rotation today?
1: I'll put it up there.
0: Finally Friday?
1: I have an 8 o'clock hour.
0: It wasn't planned?
1: No.
0: Oh, boy.
1: I had the two Rebecca Black songs planned.
0: Okay. Well,
1: first hour, last hour.
0: Make time for George Jones, too. We got to have that, too. Big day here in San Antonio. Everybody feeling good. That's right, baby. Feeling good.
2: Why? Something big happened last night?
0: Yeah, victory. It's a victory Friday. Everybody loves a victory Friday. It always feels good. This could have been a funeral Friday. Not the case. Spurs said, Bubba, not tonight. Not in my house. And I give a lot of credit to the Spurs for showing up. And somebody on the thing said, the Spurs don't know that they were supposed to lose that game last night. And that's what's keeping them in it.
2: They didn't even have to shut off the AC.
0: All right. I think that's what's happening. I think we are giving up our AC to make sure the Spurs are comfortable. Now you are a single man. How much dating do you do?
2: Sporadic. There's not a lot of free time in my life, unfortunately.
0: Yeah. Do you are you on the apps?
2: No.
0: Okay. You. It's
2: I
0: all
2: am not
0: organic.
2: A proponent of the apps.
0: Okay. Have you tried it?
2: I've tried it.
0: It's not your
2: just
0: thing.
2: Just not a thing.
0: Okay. But you do like to go out. Like, is that you go out? Is that when you mostly meet people?
2: Yeah.
0: So you might try to, like, hey, you want to go out and have a drink sometime? Mm-hmm. Okay.
2: I'm old school in that sense.
0: According to a recent survey by J.G. Wentworth, a financial services company based in Pennsylvania.
2: 877 cash now?
0: That's right.
2: That's how you know advertising works.
0: 40% of respondents admitted they have gone on a date on at least one occasion. For what reason? What do you think the biggest reason? 40% of women have said they've gone out on a date for what reason?
2: I'm juggling between two.
0: Okay.
2: Similar. One is sex.
0: Okay.
2: The other is just companionship, to be able to actually talk and have a conversation with somebody else.
0: Well, 40% of women admitted they have gone on at least one date just to get a free meal.
2: Oh. I have been used for that, I'm sure.
0: A girl's got to eat about 40% of the time, you probably have.
2: Probably.
0: Just over a quarter, 27.5% say they have never gone on a date just to get a free meal, but they have considered it. While 32.5% say they've never even considered the possibility, like the idea of getting a free meal is why they would go on a date.
2: I want to know how many only go just for that. Like, their main objective is, I'm going to eat for free. I don't care if we hit it off or not.
0: Love on a budget. Are Americans too broke to date? Asked 1,538 U.S. adults a range of questions related to the cost of modern romance. Here are some of their findings. What would you think the average American spends on the first date?
2: $163.
0: Ooh. Ladies, get with pleasure. He's a good first date. The average, $93.
2: Oh, okay.
0: Less than I thought. I would have thought higher too. Because I don't like when you go on a first date.
2: I'm Price is Right. I busted.
0: Okay. Are you like a casual first date, or are you like trying to impress somebody with a first date?
2: It depends.
0: Okay, depends on the vibes you get from them.
2: Yeah,
0: like
2: yeah.
0: If you think like, oh, this might be worthwhile, or this might just lead to some random sloppy casual sex.
2: Exactly.
0: Then it's Applebee's, and if it's like.
2: Applebee's.
0: If you think it's a gal you might be able to take home to
2: melting
0: mom.
2: Pot.
0: Okay, then you're going big. 60% of people say spending expectations around dates are higher now than they were in the past.
2: Yes.
0: So
2: I would agree with that.
0: Okay. I don't know if this, I mean, maybe this probably happens a lot. Around 3 in 10 people, 29.5%, so just under 30%, have turned down a date because they couldn't afford it.
2: I could see that.
0: Like if a gal said, hey,
2: want to go out?
0: You want to go out and you like check your phone, like, oh.
2: Yes, that.
0: You want to go out on.
2: Because I'm not going to go out if I can't pay for it.
0: Yeah, you want to go out maybe next Friday?
2: Yeah.
0: Would that work for you?
2: What day is the 15th again?
0: Now, here's a question. Once you go out on a first date with someone, do you, like, if the gal, like, if you can tell the gal has exquisite tastes, are you less likely to go out on a second date?
2: Are you insinuating that they may be digging for something on the elemental chart?
0: Well, let's just, I mean, maybe they're wealthy themselves. Like, maybe they already have wealth.
2: And okay.
0: Like, they are just, they're a fancy person, and they're like, oh, I want to do fancy things. Like, would that prevent you from wanting to go on a second date with them?
2: It wouldn't prevent me, because I also, it depends what those fancy things are.
0: Okay.
2: If it's a shared common interest and they're like, oh man, I really enjoy going to play golf at TPC San Antonio. I'm in.
0: Yeah.
2: You know? Which would be a very wealthy thing to do.
0: 85.7% have turned down a second date because they didn't feel financially aligned with the other person.
2: I could easily see that.
0: 85%.
2: Like, if you're kind of, you know, you're punching in a different tax bracket, if you will.
0: Yeah.
2: Because you don't want to struggle to try and keep up with the Joneses.
0: Like, if she pulls up in a Mercedes and
2: Bentley.
0: You're like, oh, ah. But maybe, I don't know, maybe put a baby in her. That might be the move. as long as her husband doesn't mind. They say we live in a culture that often celebrates getting something for nothing, and the date for food trend may be considered a life hack to some of these women.
2: Oh, I think it's, and you've seen it on Twitter and TikTok. They absolutely believe it's a life hack.
0: Yeah. Well, all right. Halfway there on a Friday. It's the Morning Huddle, 94.1 San Antonio Sports Star.
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4: Well, good morning. We do have a closure due to an accident. I-35 southbound between Loop 1604 and Pat Booker Road. 74-minute delay in the area. Stop traffic down back from FM 1103. So another accident to talk about. Three right lanes are blocked. I-35 northbound approaching Topper 1. This is going to be a 21-minute delay. Stop and go traffic down back from Thousand Oaks. And then finally, we have a disabled vehicle blocking the right shoulder. I-10 westbound at Hildebrand, and then disabled vehicle blocking the right shoulder again. This time, I-10 eastbound at Proban. I'm Alan Craig, KTSA, Time Saver Traffic.
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2: Hey, the Astros took 3 of 4 from the Rangers with a 5-1 win last night as they now lead that Silver Boots series 5-2 this season. But let's not kid ourselves. The big story, Spurs force Game 7 with a commanding 118-91 win in Game 6. Game 7 will be tomorrow night back in Oklahoma City. It's a game you can catch on NBC. Tip-off has been moved up to 7 o'clock.
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0: Hello, everybody. How we doing? Morning Huddle 94.1 San Antonio Sports Star. Hey, now. Edwin, you got to learn the art of the slow fade. You still haven't mastered that.
1: I was keeping it as long as possible.
0: No. argument about Debbie Alcacer. Where's our gal Debbie Alcacer, who is in Denver, by the way, but is a San Antonian. She's a local gal.
2: Somebody asked where Debbie was. I was thinking doing Dallas.
0: No, please. It's our traffic gal, Debbie Alcacer. Big star. Did you see Ty Lawson's tweet last night? He agrees with most of the Spurs fans.
2: About the
0: Thunder. Four things I'd rather do than be a Thunder fan.
2: I can't wait for this.
0: Number one. Play hide and go seek with Jeffrey Dahmer in an abandoned Chuck E. Cheese. Okay. Number two, be a Temu parachute tester.
2: Oh.
0: That does sound like a dangerous job. Number three, stick my crank in a blender.
2: Wow, that sounds awful.
0: Number four.
2: I might rather be a Thunder fan in that case. Just that one, though.
0: Lick a porta potty toilet seat at Coachella.
2: Okay, two things.
0: Yeah. It's... yeah. And he says, don't get me wrong. I like the players, just not the fans of said players. So he's not even, he doesn't even, he ain't even hating the flopping and things like that.
2: The fans in Oklahoma City are probably the same ones that cheer for that team in Norman, and they are insufferable.
0: Yeah. Someone said number five. Someone included a number five.
2: Oh.
0: Said, switch genders and go to Epstein's Island as a 13-year-old girl. And he said, LMFAO, this is wild. But yeah, Ty Lawson successfully trolling Oklahoma City Thunder fan.
2: Noted Tar Heel Ty Lawson.
0: I don't know anybody who's an Oklahoma City Thunder fan. Like, I don't, there's nobody in my circle who is like a.
2: Yeah.
0: Like, you know it? You know some?
2: Yeah.
0: Who?
2: Believe Dax worked in Oklahoma City, didn't he?
0: Well, do you think Dax is cheering for the Thunder over the Spurs?
2: I have no clue who he's cheering for. He always seems to wear these very light blue colored suits.
0: I think that's a fashion statement more than a, this is my favorite sporting team statement.
2: I'm just saying, the colors of his suits closely align on game day with the colors of the Oklahoma City.
0: Well, he wears a suit every day, so that...
2: No, but not all of his suits are Thunder colored.
0: Oh, okay. I didn't notice that. Mm-hmm. You're very observant. Very observant. Do you dress based on, with colors based on...
2: Yeah, I wore my Fiesta Spurs shorts last night.
0: Okay. Did you really did that?
2: Mm-hmm.
0: To the Rue Pub?
2: Mm-hmm.
0: How was the atmosphere at the Rue Pub?
2: It was insane. It is going to be so wild on Saturday. I have no doubts. Like, last night, it was packed, and just the crowd was going nuts. I can only imagine, especially since this, because it started to get busy as the game ended,
0: mm-hmm.
2: with people wearing Spurs attire, which tells me those were Spurs fans coming from the game.
0: Uh-huh.
2: After the fact,
0: yeah.
2: To celebrate.
0: Yeah.
2: I can only imagine for a road game how packed that place is going to be and how insanely energetic that place is going to be for a game seven on a Saturday night.
0: Has AJ heard our new fight song pledge? Is there a new fight, a Spurs there fight is. Song?
2: We received a CD, a compact disc, if you
0: What's
2: will.
0: That? What is that?
2: It was this.
0: It's an ancient
2: thin piece of. We actually had to find a device in the building to be able to rip this thing.
0: Okay.
2: We did. If you would look closely at your hotkey page over there, there is an Igor Mendoza. There is a viral song. It is the longer of the two. It's the white one.
0: I want to play the long one?
2: Ego, yeah. The short one's just the hook, which is really funny, but you've got to get a grasp of at least the...
0: I can't play this for 225.
2: No, that's you can you can turn it off after a second. I just want you to get from the beginning to the hook.
0: Well, what's this other one that says viral San Antonio song?
2: Oh, that is the song. You know, go ahead and hit it. You know it.
0: Oh, yeah. I play that all the time. Okay. All right, let's see. Let's see what Ego Mendoza is the artist here. Is that a...
2: Mm-hmm.
0: Okay, is he the one who sent you the CD?
2: Yeah, I sent it to the station. I don't think it was specifically to me.
0: Okay.

0: I'm not sure that he understands how auto-tune's meant to be used.
1: I saw this on the Brigade Bar yesterday. Timu Painful instead of T-Pain.
0: That's really bad. Really bad.
1: And the short part is just the Ghost first go.
0: Okay. Yeah. I'm good. I'm good. People talking about, I think it was C-Note talking about Jared McCain painting his nails. And Jared McCain paints his nails for, so my son, who was a pitcher.
1: I know people that do it.
0: Had to do it. And the reason he had to do it was because he chewed on his nails. Mm-hmm. And when you chew on your nails, if you're a pitcher, and he had, my son's got ADHD, so he was on Vyvanse, so he was constantly made him have to chew
1: agitated.
0: His nails. Yeah.
1: Yeah.
0: So we had, and now his was clear.
1: And as someone who has ADHD, you're looking for something to keep you moving, busy, occupied.
0: Well, and he wouldn't chew his nails if he wasn't on his pills, but his pills made him, like, his pills made him chew his nails. But it also made it harder for him to grip a ball if he couldn't dig his nail into the ball. So he had to stop chewing his nails. So we got him a polish that was designed to, when you, like,
1: keep you from,
0: oh, I don't want to do that anymore. Like, that's a mistake. Got to figure something else out to do. And
1: that, I need another tick.
0: I've seen that's the same issue Jared McCain has. Jared McCain's a nail chewer. So now,
1: doesn't affect his shot though.
0: He could get the clear kind. I'm just saying he could get the clear kind. You want to paint your nails? Paint your nails. I
1: have no issues with it. I don't understand the uproar with people that have issues with guys painting their nails.
0: No, like,
1: it's same thing as coloring your hair. I don't care. Do you? People talk about the way I dress sometimes. I'm like, I don't care. I'm confident in what I'm wearing. Yeah. I like it.
0: Then that's all that matters. If you want to paint your nails, paint your nails. But Jared McCain does have the nail biting issue, so that's why. But he could get the clear kind if he wanted. But he's making He's making a choice. I ain't mad at it. I'm against it with Caleb Williams. Why?
1: Because you don't like Caleb.
0: I don't like him. I think he's.
1: Why don't you like? Is it because he went to Oklahoma?
0: That's part of it. Okay. But I don't like that he's. I think he's a loser. I think he's a powder. I think that he's a. He's a guy who blames things on other people. Mm-hmm. He's an excuse maker. Like, and just the way his body language is, and the, like, crying after they lost, and I don't know. I don't like him. I've never liked him. I'm against Caleb Williams. I'll remain against him for the foreseeable future.
1: CJ has similar traits.
0: Yeah.
1: I don't think they're one for one, but there are some parallels I could draw to that.
0: I have soured on CJ Stroud as well. Like, and part of it is his play.
1: Mm-hmm.
0: Like, CJ Stroud's gotten worse every year that he's been in the league. That's not good. That's not how it's supposed to work.
1: It's not, but it's not like they've done a really good job of improving the things around him offensively either.
0: I don't know. I think they've done some things for him. They've helped him out.
1: I feel like this year they did.
0: Yeah, and it was not a great year for him again.
1: I mean this offseason.
0: Oh, okay.
1: This feels like the most they've ever done for him in his entire time in Houston.
0: Yeah.
1: They went out and actually got offensive line, like competent ones, not guys off the scrap heap.
0: Yeah. they've made some questionable offensive line decisions, but I also think a guy who nuts up like he did in the playoffs.
1: Oh, yeah.
0: There's real questions.
1: It's a little
0: bit
1: of a red flag.
0: There's real questions. And you got to pay that guy? Woof. I'm good, I think.
1: I
0: think it was really smart that the Texans paid Will Anderson.
1: Oh, yeah.
0: And waited on him, because I know for sure that Will Anderson is good.
1: I do too.
0: I don't know if CJ Stroud's good.
1: I have my questions. Now, if he performs, am I opposed to paying him? Absolutely not.
0: The Texans are just starved for quarterback play. They've always been starved for quarterback play. They finally thought they had one in Deshaun, and it turns out he's a big pervert. And also he was a whiny bitch and wanted out, but he was a big pervert, and so there's lots of things wrong with him. And then they thought they found their guy in CJ Stroud, and it was like year one it looked like, oh man,
1: they did
0: great decision moving on from Deshaun, because now look what you found. But then every year since, it's been like, okay, and now it's like, all right, I'm ready to get paid. I don't know about that. I'm not sure. I'd like to see something similar to what you did 4 years ago, maybe, would be cool.
1: I think that would be great. And if you do that, I would be happily probably give you a contract. And I'm sure Caserio and D'Amico and Cal would as well.
0: Yeah. Paul says, I hope the AC goes out on y'all if y'all play that horrid song again.
1: It's already gone out.
0: You can't control my pain. My pain is here, all right? AC's out. It's been out all day, all right?
1: You can't control my pain. I'm a Bills fan.
0: Here's what we're doing. We have the door open, and we're just sucking in some of the AC from the rest of the building. Our studio is the only place in the building not air-conditioned.
1: The only one.
0: It's ridiculous. We're the only room in this building that's not air-conditioned right now. So we just left the door open overnight, and we're taking secondhand air conditioning.
1: Where are we watching the opener?
0: Do what?
1: Where are we watching the opener?
0: I'm going to watch it in Houston.
1: Oh, you're going to the game?
0: I'm going to the game, yeah. Okay. Oh, yeah.
1: I may have to get tickets.
0: Yeah, what are you, crazy? I'll be there. I'll be there. I got a victory to watch. Mm-hmm. I've been in the stands.
1: You haven't seen a lot of them there.
0: I've been in the stands for two playoff losses. I got to get a dub. I'll be in the same seat that I've been for both of those. So, yeah, my buddy's got season tickets, and anytime the Bills come up, I'm on his invite list.
1: Josh Allen has not performed well in the then NRG, now.
0: Oh, he hasn't been bad. I wouldn't blame much on Josh. In one of the games they lost, remember, was a Tyrod Taylor game.
1: Oh, yeah.
0: So it wasn't even Josh then, but
1: I believe the Texans won a Tyrod Taylor game at one point.
0: And Josh actually played well enough to win at Houston once, and his team did not. Let's just put it that way. What is that? His stats?
1: Left something in the bed.
0: Against the Texans?
1: 10 of 17.
0: I gotta
1: 24 of 46.
0: That was, I think that might have been the one I was thinking that was the good one.
1: The 24-46.
0: Yeah, he put up some numbers in that game, but they lost. 1-4 against the Texans. That ain't good. 0-4 in their building.
1: 0-4 or 0-2 against D'Amico Ryans.
0: Yeah, well, listen, man, maybe they got his number. But I believe in Josh. I believe in Josh.
1: It's hard not to. He's a really good quarterback. Yeah.
0: Josh against the Texans, I'll take that. And then SR says the Spurs can't lose to a team full of blouses. Oh, come on. Listen, you guys are making judgments.
1: No, I exactly understand what he's... The Stephon Castle dunk in game... One?
0: Was it game? No.
2: It was game two.
1: Was it game two?
2: Yeah.
0: Where you almost broke Isaiah Hartenstein's fingers?
1: Yeah, it was very, very reminiscent of the Dave Chappelle Prince skit.
0: Yes.
1: Game.
0: Yeah, that was blouses. That was nasty work. All right, let's take a break. It is the Morning Huddle 94.1 San Antonio Sports Star.
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4: 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Jalen Hurts didn't go to the wedding. Jalen Hurts, according to TMZ, is the godfather to A.J. Brown's child. 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
3: 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Afternoons 2 to 6 on 94.1 San Antonio's Sports Star. The John Clay Wolf Show. 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
14: We'll dance up a storm and later on the night. We'll be working on undoing all the wrong things, right? It's Friday, then Friday.
0: Oh, you know this song?
1: Oh, yeah.
0: Got them

0: yeah, George.
1: Finally.
0: Finally Friday, baby. Feels good. You like this song, huh, Edwin?
2: Oh, that's okay.
0: You play this song when you're not at work, too, right?
2: Yeah, sometimes.
0: Yeah, sometimes, I thought so.
3: He's a huge, huge country fan.
0: A lot of people are. A lot of people are. All right. I got to talk some really important stuff.
3: Oh, I like important things.
0: This is about our health. This is about...
3: I'm being honest, probably not great.
0: Oh, yours isn't? You're not going to the gym as much lately, huh?
3: No.
0: Because you're working too much?
3: Mm-hmm.
0: Yeah, I'm going to the gym all the time now. And
3: I heard you lost a toenail or something.
0: I did. Well, half a toenail.
3: That just sounds painful.
0: Yeah, it was bad. It was like... And I, like, dude pointed down at my toe and was like, hey, and it was like, you know, your toenail's like pulled all the way up, pointed up. And I was like, oh man, I'm bleeding everywhere. And yeah. My wife had to do some, surgery with some, with the nail clippers and some scissors. And yeah, it was a bad thing, but it's getting better. It's getting better. But this is about a different kind of health.
3: Oh. Mental?
0: How often should you actually be pooping?
3: Oh.
0: That's right.
3: That's a good question.
0: Pooping is an essential.

0: phase of the body's natural detoxification process. It clears indigestible dietary fiber, excess bacteria, metabolic waste, and bile acids. And there's a lot of talk about, there's a lot that has been said about what makes a healthy poop, generally. That
1: sounds like a bunch of stuff you don't want in you for long periods of time.
0: Edwin, generally, what would you rate the color of your poop? Would you say...
2: I don't look at that type of thing.
1: Brown?
0: You don't look at it, huh?
2: No.
0: Really? Do you look at yours after?
1: Oh, yeah.
0: I always look to make sure, like, hey, what's coming out of me? I need to know.
1: A, what's coming out of me? B, should I be proud of this?
0: Well, but when you look, once you wipe, you take a look at the toilet paper, right?
2: I mean, yeah, because I have to.
0: Right, but you so you can see what color it is.
2: Yeah.
0: Is it usually between medium and dark brown?
2: Sure.
0: Okay.
1: I would say mine skews that way.
0: That's where it's supposed to be. That's healthy. Medium to dark brown, soft,
1: not always
0: soft but firm.
1: Ooh.
0: And it should resemble
1: I like my women.
0: It should resemble a smooth log. Now, everything from your diet and fluid,
1: smooth log,
0: yes.
1: Like all sides.
0: Yeah, you don't want it to be like ridgy and bumpy. Like if it looks like a payday bar, that ain't good.
1: Baby right. Ruth?
0: That ain't good. No. You want it to look smooth, like a Snickers bar. Like some small ridges, but on the outside, it's smooth looking, you know?
1: You want nougat in the middle, too?
0: Oh, sure. Everything from your diet and fluid intake to your gut bacteria and medication use influences the shape, color, and consistency. So, like, if you're on some kind of medication, maybe it's going to make it a little different. But what about when you poop? How important is timing? To when you, like, how often, like, do you always poop the same time every day?
1: No,
0: it's always luck of the draw, right?
1: Yeah.
0: I'm the same way.
1: My body tells me when I have to poop.
0: Our other producer, Vic.
1: Oh, he's on a schedule.
0: He has a schedule. Now, it says here, the best time to answer, it says, first of all, how often should a healthy person poop? 3 times a day to 3 times a week is the broad normal range.
1: Okay.
0: But 1 to 2 solid poops per day seems tied to the healthiest gut microbiome and the fewest toxins in your body. Yeah, I'm at least 1 a day.
1: Yeah.
0: At minimum once. If it's twice, it's a good day. If I have 3 a day, I start to be a little concerned. Like maybe I need to watch what I'm doing. Or I went out and drank a bunch of stouts the night before. Mm. That can happen to me too. Like if I poisoned my body the night before, okay, you get what you get.
1: Do you worry about when your poop is more liquidy?
0: Yes, you don't want that. Or if it's just black. Oh. That's a bad sign.
1: Have you ever had a black poop?
0: Oh, yeah.
1: Okay.
0: Yeah.
1: I don't think I've ever had a black one.
0: Yeah. You've never drank like 15 stouts in a night?
1: Yeah.
0: Oh, well, you've probably had it. You just don't remember.
1: Because I am a fan of the Guinness, especially on St. Patrick's Day.
0: It says fewer than 3 bowel movements a week, especially with hard stools, straining, or pain, can point to constipation, while very frequent watery stools may point to other problems.
1: You don't want to blow gasket.
0: No. Now, it says here that you should not try and be on a schedule. If you try and plan your
1: poop. Save this story for Vic.
0: I know. If you try and plan it, you could be sitting on the toilet for too long, which could lead to hemorrhoids.
1: Oh.
0: But, and also if you, this happens with peeing too. Like, if you are a person who waits too long to pee, your body changes its receptors of, okay, now I've got to pee. Like, so you want to pee before it's emergent, because if your body starts to think that emergency time is like the right time to send the sensors to your brain, hey, you got to pee, then it might be too late one day. So as soon as you feel the need to pee, it's good to go pee. I know that. I assume it's the same with poop.
1: Usually my body tells me when I have to.
0: Yes. And do you listen to it right away?
1: Most of the time. There are times where, you know, it's going to have to wait. A lot of the times it's in the car when I'm driving
0: Houston
1: and I'm trying to beat a time.
0: Are you a person who, when do you put gas in your car? Like, do you wait till the light's on and it's like...
1: No, I'm not like...
0: Or do you like wait till it gets to a quarter tank and then fill
1: yeah,
0: it?
1: Yeah, probably.
0: Okay.
1: For the most part.
0: That's the right way to do
1: one,
0: it.
1: The one thing I will do is usually if I am going... whether it's to Houston or Dallas or making a road trip of some sort, I usually fill up before I go because I don't want to stop during my drive at any point.
0: David says, within 20 minutes of eating, I got to poop. If I take a puff off a cigarette, 30 seconds. My roommate.
1: I hear coffee does similar things.
0: Coffee does, cigarettes. Well, my roommate used to smoke a cigarette in the bathroom. Because it like, while he was on the toilet, that's when he would smoke. Because it would, that's how it would come out of him, I guess.
1: Hold on. There it is.
0: Yeah, there we go. That's it. So they asked the doctors, how long after eating should a bowel movement happen? Some people feel movement within minutes to about an hour after eating because of the gastrocolic reflex.
1: Does it depend what you're eating?
0: I think it would have to. I would think you'd have to. But it says what comes, like what happens right after you eat, like if you eat a taco right now and you've got to poop in 10 minutes, you're not pooping out the taco.
1: No.
0: You're pooping out the other stuff that's already been processed.
1: You're making room for the taco.
0: Yeah, it's just stuff that's been hanging out in your colon. In most healthy adults, food generally takes about 1 to 3 days to move through the digestive tract to elimination. It does say, though, mornings, if possible, are the best time to poop.
1: Sure.
0: Your colon wakes up with you, contracting way more after you rise, plus cortisol spikes help move things along. And coffee. A lot of people drink caffeine in the morning.
1: I drink caffeine, not coffee.
0: Okay. Caffeine moves things along. You drink energy drinks, right?
1: I do.
0: And it doesn't move you along?
1: No, but pre-workout
0: will. Pre-workout absolutely does.
1: Pre-workout, that's something where I take that and I make sure that
0: And it's the worst, too, because there's nothing worse than pooping at the gym.
1: Yeah. I make sure I take my pre-workout, it settles in, and then I go to the gym.
0: So cortisol is the body's primary stress hormone, and it typically peaks about 30 to 45 minutes after you wake up. And in coffee, because coffee triggers the gastrocolic reflex and the release of gastrin, which is a digestive hormone, that increases muscle contractions in the gut that keep things moving.
1: Okay.
0: So that and breakfast can also stimulate gut movement. Mm-hmm. That's why many people feel the urge after waking, drinking something warm, or eating their first meal. But still, a healthy bowel movement at noon or at night is fine if that's your usual pattern. And it says it's better to trust your gut than to live by the clock.
1: I've always said trust your gut.
0: Trust your gut, man. Listen to the call of duty. Give yourself uninterrupted bathroom time, sitting for
1: uninterrupted.
0: For 5 to 10 minutes.
1: So I shouldn't take my phone.
0: I would not. Relaxing, breathing, and using a small footstool if helpful.
1: Mm. I was going to ask about the squatty potty.
0: I use a squatty potty. I'm a believer in the squatty potty. Now, what about...
1: Does it help just...
0: Oh, it helps with a full elimination. It is a better elimination because you're in more of a squat motion than a sit motion, you know, mm-hmm. with your feet are down.
1: May have to invest.
0: It's a good investment. I mean, you could probably if you want to go cheap, you could probably
1: a case or something.
0: Yeah, like there's a small shelf. Anything,
1: literally anything to get your feet elevated.
0: Yeah, but just bring your knees up a little bit. That's all.
1: I sit on the toilet like this?
0: What do you use for cleanup?
1: I think they call it the happy baby pose.
0: I don't know. That's a Deshaun thing. What do you use for cleanup?
1: Are you just a regular
0: toilet paper guy?
1: I am typically toilet paper, but at home in my own bathroom, I do have some moist towelettes.
0: Okay. The dude wipes or something like that?
1: Yeah, basically.
0: I like those. I like that, but I hardly have to use them anymore because I've got a bidet now.
1: See, I'm not a bidet person. I'm scared of the bidet.
0: Oh, it feels so good to get, like, it feels like it's almost like a shower for your ass.
1: But they have those. It's called a shower.
0: I know, but it's like you can't always take a shower every time you poop. Like,
1: the worst is, trust me, sometimes I think about it. After you get out of the shower.
0: I won't do it. I'll get right back in the shower.
1: That will ruin your day.
0: I agree with that. AJ, you need a bidet now. Best money I've ever seen. It is a great investment. And you can get one that's simple to
1: attach.
0: I'm
1: scared of them.
0: Why?
1: I don't know. Never used one.
0: Then why are you afraid? What are you afraid of?
1: Having a clean ass? Water going up my butt.
0: It doesn't have to go up. It's just spraying out. Like, it's cleaning. It's good.
1: It's cold?
0: Good. Yeah. Yeah. I think you can get one that connects to the hot water. I don't have that. I use cold water. I think very fancy people have hot water. I don't have a hot water
1: bidet. The highfalutin types?
0: That's for I have a cold water bidet. It's for the poor people. No, but it's a good cleaner. And then you just wipe away the excess water. You're also cleaning yourself, and then it's just a much faster process, much faster, and I think much better on your body than because they say the Dude wipes aren't great for you long term. Now I still use a Dude wipe if I've got a real disaster happened. You know what I mean? Like if I know that this is not a job for just regular toilet paper, I'll still break out the Dude wipes. But they say that the stuff in those wipes is also it kills some of the good bacteria that keeps you clean. You know what I mean? Keeps your body from producing its own things to keep clean. I don't know. I'm not a scientist again, but I'm just saying. Now you know.
1: Did Robin Leach sell you your house or
0: no?
1: Okay.
0: No.
1: I was wondering.
0: No.
1: It's very fancy.
0: Very fancy. It says, the goal is not the perfect time. The goal is a pattern that is comfortable, predictable, and healthy for you. How many times a day do you poop, Edwin?
2: I mean, maybe twice.
0: Maybe twice?
2: Yeah.
0: How long would you have to go before you would start to worry?
2: Like without
0: pooping?
1: Without pooping.
2: I don't know. Probably a day.
0: If you went a day, you would worry?
2: Yeah.
0: Okay. How long would you have to go before you called a doctor?
2: Well, I've never had to do that, but...
0: But let's say you went 5 days. Would you call a doctor?
2: Probably, yeah.
1: Okay. I'm not even sure I'd notice.
0: Do you have a lot of grains in your diet?
2: Sort of.
0: Okay. What, like corn, wheat?
2: Rice.
0: Rice? Okay, yeah. You eat a lot of rice?
2: Yeah.
0: You eat a lot of rice?
1: I like rice.
0: Okay.
1: I wouldn't say I eat a lot of it, but I do like it.
0: Do you now? One of the problems I have is I eat too much meat sometimes.
1: I love meat.
0: I do too. I'm a carnivore.
1: And all kinds.
0: Yeah, but that can,
1: whether it's on the sea, the land.
0: The doctors here say that can clog you up too. You got to have you make sure you have some fiber in your diet.
1: I do like rice. Is a good complementary to meat.
0: C-Note says taking a poop is so overrated. That's crazy talk right there. That is crazy talk. That is a...
1: It's weird. If I didn't poop for 5 days, I'm not sure I'd notice.
0: Really? Oh, my God. I would be in the emergency room.
1: I don't think I pay attention that much.
0: Jay Pond says, if you can't afford a bidet, an old ketchup squeeze bottle will do the job. You can just fill it up with warm water before. I think that's true.
1: And you reach down and...
0: All right. Let's take a quick break. It's the Morning Huddle 94.1 San Antonio Sports Star.
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4: Closure continues right now on I-35 southbound between Loop 1604 and Pat Booker Road. 74-minute delay in the area. This is all involving a construction vehicle hauling construction barrels and things like that, and an 18-wheeler, so it's a big mess. Avoid the whole area. Another accident, two left lanes are blocked, 35 northbound approaching Topper Wine. That's a 23-minute delay. Stop-and-go traffic now back from Randolph. We also have a disabled vehicle blocking the right shoulder, 37 northbound approaching Cesar Chavez. I'm Alan Craig, KTSA, Time Saver Traffic.
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7: We don't have to play this music when Rob's not here.
6: Rob,
7: you know that, right?
8: Is that his song?
6: Walk-up song?
7: Yeah. Any U2 song is Rob's song.
6: I expect them to come running through the door like a WWE.
7: By God, that's Rob Thompson's music!
6: Oh, he's here!
7: With Brock Lesnar and Rob Thompson run in and beat the hell out of us, and
6: Pal driver onto the A&M helmet.
7: Oh, how great would that be? How great would that be? We didn't even talk about Josh Jacobs, who is denying he's been released from jail, and no charges have been filed after domestic violence allegations. Mm. No new charges have been filed.
6: Oh,
7: he was arrested on Tuesday, faces five charges stemming from an alleged domestic incident. The Hobart Lawrence, is that in Green Bay area, Edwin?
8: Yeah, Green Bay, the outskirts.
7: All right.
8: That was the police department that arrested him.
7: Yeah, they booked him into the Brown County Jail on charges of battery, domestic abuse, criminal damage to property, domestic abuse, disorderly conduct, domestic abuse, strangulation and suffocation, and intimidation of a victim.
6: That's a lot. This rap sheet is longer than Jimmy Ward's.
7: Yes, it's a good one. turned himself in to police on Tuesday because it remains an ongoing investigation. They didn't release too many details. But
6: it sounded like they released a lot of details.
7: The DA's office statement will also say that while an arrest may be made with probable cause, there's a higher standard for issuing criminal charges that includes admissible evidence available that rises to the level of proof beyond a reasonable doubt. His attorney said, "We are extremely pleased that Josh has been released from custody and that no criminal charges have been filed against him. As we previously stated, we encourage everyone to keep an open mind while the matter is fully reviewed. We remain confident that once all the evidence is gathered and evaluated, it will confirm that no charges should be brought against Josh in the future." So Josh vehemently denies these allegations, and this matter is in the early stages of investigation with important evidence that has not yet been made public. Mm-hmm. We ask for fairness and restraint while the judicial process takes its course. So,
6: will you gladly bow out and go away if these charges prove
7: they prove true?
6: Yeah, because they're always like, we want this to play and we hope everyone gives us a fair shake, and once, but you never hear the other.

0: other side of that.
1: No.
0: Where it's like, if this is proven true, I will leave.
1: I think now we've gotten to a point where, I mean, and this might make me sound like a bad person.
0: Uh-oh.
1: An accusation's enough to ruin dudes. Oh. It really is. And I'm not saying that all these women are lying. I there's certainly, and I think in professional sports, particularly football, a sport where there's a lot of violent men, you see these numbers are even higher. And so I think, obviously, I think there's a lot of this going on, but I also think there are
0: smart.
1: There are also cases where women are looking for a payday, mm-hmm. and I don't know what the case is here. I keep thinking back to the Trevor Bauer thing,
0: mm-hmm.
1: and
0: yes,
1: Trevor Bauer
0: ruined him.
1: Who won a Cy Young 1 year and was out of the league the next year has since been fully exonerated. Like they found evidence that this gal was like. Had a whole scheme to get money out of him.
0: Still not in the major leagues, right?
1: No, he's playing in like the Mexican league. He's throwing no hitters every other week.
0: I was about to say, has anybody hit him
1: just
0: yet?
1: Just dominating. And like no team wants to take him on because the stain is on him already.
0: Dana Brown, call this man.
1: It's wild. But that's what it can do these days. Like what these allegations can do. I don't know what Josh Jacobs did or didn't do.
0: The allegation can be enough sometimes.
1: It really can be. It really, and like, we got to this point where it was like, oh, well, if it's only an allegation, and I think it can swing too far the other way, too, where mm-hmm. it's only an allegation, we can't buy into it. Like, the Ray Rice thing.
0: Yeah.
1: We all knew, well, like, it's like people had to see with their own eyes what it looks like when a football player punches a woman to really understand what it's like to really get how awful it is. Like,
0: oh no, he was holding back. No, he wasn't.
1: No, you don't have to see it to understand that a grown professional football player full blown punching a woman is a terrible and violent act. Like
0: Joe Mixon.
1: Another example. Sadly, in the NFL, it does seem, well, is the juice worth the squeeze?
0: And commonplace?
1: This guy, yeah, okay, he's a bad guy, but how much football does he have left in him? You know what I mean? Like that seems
0: Ray Rice did it near 30.
1: Joe Mixon did it early.
0: At 22.
1: Yeah, all right. Well, let's... Ray Rice, yeah, you're out of here. We're just making an example of you. Joe Mixon, everybody deserves a second chance. I wonder where now. Josh Jacobs, 4 years removed from a rushing title, he's still a pretty good running back. Yeah, had a good year last year.
0: Mm-hmm. He's getting close to 30.
1: Yeah, he missed two games last year. It would have been another 1,000-yard season. 929 yards, 13 touchdowns last year. Pretty good. But yeah, we'll see. We'll see what comes of this. But right now, no allegations released from jail, or no charges filed, released from jail, and. We're waiting on the key evidence is what we're waiting, which means like if they've got video, you're busted. If not, we'll see. All right. We got one segment left in the hour. We'll come back and keep it rolling. We'll get back onto some Spurs. It's 94.1 San Antonio Sports Star.
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0: Here's a wild story.
1: Oh, I like wild.
0: Jay-Z is filing a lawsuit against Tony Busby.
1: Hova?
0: Yeah. Tony Busby, the lawyer in Houston, famous lawyer. He's
1: Deshaun's lawyer.
0: Yeah.
1: Or not his lawyer. Wait. Is Busby the one that represented him? Or
0: No, I think
1: him?
0: Tony Busby was the guy who represented the ladies. Yeah.
1: Also did the same for Justin Tucker's ladies, did he not?
0: I think so, yeah. In the lawsuit, it could leave Busby up to $570 million in debt. In the lawsuit, Jay-Z revealed that he lost $190 million in income and business opportunities stemming from the now dismissed 2024 sexual assault claim involving him and Diddy.
1: Mm.
0: It was revealed.
1: Oh, yeah, that blew up.
0: It was revealed in the lawsuit that Busby demanded payment weeks before meeting the plaintiff, used unauthorized credentials to file documents in New York, and fabricated a death threat story to justify dropping the case and avoiding sanctions. Jay-Z's team cites New York law on attorney deception allowing triple damages, potentially raising the claim to $570 million, with the matter transferred to the Southern District of New York, where the discovery will continue. This is pretty wild, man.
1: Are you saying that a lawyer would do something sleazy?
0: It seems that maybe he did.
1: Insinuating?
0: It seems that maybe he did.
1: Allegedly.
0: Allegedly. And you cannot prove that Jay-Z was doing any freak-off stuff. You can't prove it.
1: Yet.
0: We'll see. All right. We've got 1 hour of programming left.
1: That's it. Man, this is flown.
0: Listen.
1: On a Friday.
0: Yeah, you're not used to working with real professionals. The show will fly by when you're having a good time, James. I know for you, the show is work. Here, we're just having fun, baby. Just having fun. Vibes.
1: I'm all about vibes.
0: Vibes.
1: Let's vibe away.
0: 1 hour to go. 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
3: Closure continues right now on I-35 southbound between Loop 1604 and Pat Booker Road. 74-minute delay in the area. This is all involving a construction vehicle hauling construction barrels and things like that, and an 18-wheeler, so it's a big mess. Avoid the whole area. Another accident. Two left lanes are blocked. 35 northbound approaching Topper Wine. That's a 23-minute delay. Stop-and-go traffic now back from Randolph. We also have a disabled vehicle blocking the right shoulder, 37 northbound, approaching Cesar Chavez. I'm Alan Craig, KTSA, Time Saver Traffic.
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1: In the NBA last night, the Spurs, well, they got even. Series is tied at 3 after a 118-91 win in Game 6, forcing the two best words in sports, Game 7, tomorrow night back in Oklahoma City. Tip-offs have been moved up to 7 o'clock. It'll be on NBC and streamed on Peacock, while the NBA's Board of Governors passed the new anti-tanking.
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0: Army. Dun, dun, dun. Hey, everybody. Happy Friday.
1: Yay, yay.
0: Ooh. I love it, man. I love a Friday. I love a good Friday.
2: Got and a good nap in your future?
0: Oh, yeah. Oh, yeah. And I don't really have anything going on this weekend.
2: Oh.
0: Yeah. Last weekend, I was busy all weekend, just going and blowing. Yeah, it's next weekend, I'll be busy again. Same. This weekend, though, not a thing, man. Going to be chill. I'm going to, I like to take a nice sleeping pill on the weekend and sleep for like 10 hours.
2: Oh,
0: yeah. That's like my.
2: I did that Monday.
0: That's my new. That's my new sex is
2: sleeping.
0: Yeah, taking a sleeping pill, like the get that hard, like almost like a
2: take a pill and get hard.
0: Almost like an anesthesia sleep, like where you wake up and you're like, oh my god,
2: what day is it?
0: What's happened to me? Oh man, there's nothing better than that. Nothing better than that. Galana says I end up getting a Peacock subscription to watch the games. Well, lately I've noticed they've been also streaming on Prime. Some games do.
2: Yeah.
0: You gotta be quick on the draw with these things. You never know where it's gonna be. The NBA playing the shell game on you. Dominant performance by the Spurs last night, forcing a game seven. I guess the question boils down to, in my mind, which superstar shows up in game seven. We've seen the Spurs can win there. It took double overtime. It took everything, but they got a dub up there, and a double overtime win is still a win, so it's doable. I have more confidence in the Spurs. Like, even if I knew the Spurs were going to win last night, and you told me there was going to be a game seven, I'm still more confident today in the Spurs than I was yesterday.
2: Mm-hmm. I want to ask you a question.
0: Okay,
2: how confident are you knowing the two superstars?
0: Mm-hmm.
2: 'Cause you said the importance is which superstar shows up in game seven. Knowing both got sufficient rest after this game, not a lot of energy exerted, and they will be coming into likely fully rested into a game seven. Which superstar do you trust to show up in this game more?
0: I think I still have to say Shea. I mean, I know it's not the fun answer. It's not what anybody wants to hear, but I do feel like there's something to...
2: Because of body of work?
0: Yeah, a guy who's done it before. You know what I mean? Like, who's mm-hmm. been in this position before. And I think back to that, to Game 7 last year, where he basically... Game 7 against the Pacers in the NBA Finals, and he basically dominated that game. And it wasn't... He was off on his three-point shot. Like, a lot of things weren't going his way, but he still made sure that he got the job done. He became more of an assist guy. I think he ended up with double-digit assists in that game. Still had almost 30 points, which Shea is going to normally get his. But yeah, he's just a guy that I trust him in these big moments, and I want to trust Wimby in these big moments. And
2: we haven't seen them,
0: after tomorrow, maybe I'll be able to. You know, although, I mean, listen, last night was a big game, and he showed up. No doubt he showed up in a big game. So it's just this is a game seven. This is a thing that not everybody gets to this point. Like, a game seven to go to the NBA Finals, there is a lot of pressure on that dude right now. And I don't know that he's ever felt anything like this. Until he does it, I'm going to default to the guy who I've seen do it.
2: Who do you think can have the, like, let's say both players have the games that we think they should have in a game seven.
0: Mm-hmm.
2: Which player do you think has the greater impact?
0: Oh, Wimby, because his impact is felt on both ends of the floor. I mean, if they both play their best game, Wimby's more impactful, because that, like, Wimby playing his best game on one end means that Chet Holmgren probably didn't have a great day on the other end. Mm-hmm. Jalen Williams was probably taken out of the game. Yeah, so on that end, I think certainly Wimby can be more impactful. Although you could argue that part of the value of Shea is, by drawing the fouls that he draws, he changes the way you have to play defense, because you suddenly can't be as aggressive. And when Steph Castle and Champagne, and who was the other guy who got in foul trouble a couple nights ago? Steph, Julian, and...
2: Keldon.
0: Keldon. Yeah, when all three of them were in foul trouble, like you saw, the game was changed. Mm-hmm. Like things were opened up for them. So that's a pretty big impact too. But I'll still lean towards Wimby just because of what the impact on the defensive end is.
2: And it's not just the defensive end; he's also really good at facilitating.
0: Well, but I mean, so is Shea.
2: But Shea, like, his impact, it could be scoring, facilitating, but if Wimby's got it all going, it makes him almost, he's already really difficult to defend in the first place in terms of just how big he is and the bodies you can throw at him to try and stop him, which is something I thought they did really well in their game 5 win, was, if you notice, they boxed the paint to where there was a guy on Wimby and there was always two other Thunder defenders touching the paint on each side. And it made it really hard for him to kind of get to the right. I love when people say, you're a big man, just go down there and, you know, assert your will.
0: Yeah.
2: The Thunder made it almost impossible for him to do that in game 5.
0: I think what they didn't do last night, which I'm not really sure why. I don't know that it would have mattered much, especially when Wimby hit like 2 threes in the first 2 minutes, and it was like, uh-oh. But when the Thunder have Hartenstein just kind of like hanging on Wimby and bruising him up, beating him up, the key to beating Wimby is just to be physical with him.
2: Of course.
0: He doesn't like it. And he can say that it doesn't bother him, whatever. Like, it's obvious that...
2: Well, it just takes a toll.
0: Yeah, but he also, like, emotionally, he doesn't like it.
2: Yeah.
0: We've seen him throw elbows. We've seen him, like, react, physically react.
2: Stick media obligations.
0: Yeah. I think that's the biggest key for Oklahoma City is finding a way to be physical with Wimby and taking him out of... Taking him out of the moment, making him think about things other than winning the basketball game. Yeah, and and that's where I talk about experience plays a role. And this team that's full of guys between 19 and 22 years old, it's very difficult for them to control their emotions in a setting like this, where almost every player on this Oklahoma City team was in an even bigger game than this less than a year ago in the NBA Finals. So,
2: including the coach.
0: Yeah. And that's the other thing. How's Mitch going to react in this situation? I can't imagine it's so funny because I came into this series thing and the pressure is all on Oklahoma City because they had expectations and the Spurs didn't.
2: Mm-hmm.
0: And it feels like, and it may be not fair, but I feel like there's the pressure is now just as much on San Antonio because I'm not thinking about them the way I thought about them coming into the season. Like
2: they don't think about them the way they thought about themselves coming into the season. They've talked about moving the goalposts throughout the season.
0: So I'm curious to see how they react here because I've now that we're here, we've made it this far. I will be disappointed if they lose. Like I will feel like, man, what could have been? Even though all season long I've said,
2: house money.
0: The season's a success no matter what. Honestly, it would have if they had lost in 4 games. I would have said, oh, big deal.
2: Great season.
0: Next year they're going to come back and they're going to know what it's like and they're going to be raring to go. Now that they've made it to a game 7, I'm like.
2: It'll be a letdown.
0: It will be, and it's not fair. And I'll be disappointed in that. So, hopefully, they get the job
2: because we want this ride to continue.
0: Yeah, I mean that's part of it.
2: Like it's been an extremely fun ride with a lot of highs and lows, and especially reacting to like the game 5 loss.
0: But also, it's you've realized now as this series has played out that the Spurs are just as good as them. Mm-hmm. Like and there was no one. Spurs Jesus didn't think the Spurs were as good as the Thunder at the start of this season. You know that like nobody thought that. Now, the biggest Spurs fan, like, hey man, Spurs, look, we can make the playoffs. This is going to be a big
2: second
0: year
2: round.
0: For us. Yeah, yeah. Nobody thought the Spurs would be in this position to where they are essentially an equal with Oklahoma City. Like, and the Vegas line tells you what you need to know. Last night, the Spurs were 3.5-point home favorites. Tomorrow, the Thunder are 3.5-point favorites. What that tells you is Vegas thinks these teams are the same.
2: Mm-hmm.
0: These teams are equal. All the only thing adjusting the line is home court. That's mm-hmm. it. And health, like, you know, the dependent on who they think is healthy or
2: Jalen
0: not.
2: Jalen Williams is.
0: But for the most, they think they're within a point or so, mm-hmm. like, which is, nobody thought that. And now that we're here and we know that that's what they are, it's hard not to get, like, invested emotionally. And I hate letting myself do this because I did it with Buffalo last year. Like, I tried so hard not to let myself get invested, like, when Kansas City and Baltimore missed the playoffs. And I was like,
2: oh,
0: when everybody's like, oh, this should be the year. And I'm like, oh, I'm not going to say that because it feels like something's going to go wrong.
2: But it does feel like a missed opportunity. A lot like Game 5's loss where I immediately said, you're wasting a Julian Champagne game.
0: Yeah.
2: Yep. Because he doesn't play like this game to game. And it feels like he's one of the guys you need to kind of have a big game on top of your stars having a big game to secure a victory. Like, you need somebody other than, let's say, Harper and Wimby and Castle. You need that one extra player. And the other night, it felt like it was Devin Vassell.
0: Mm-hmm. Yeah, I think he's been phenomenal.
2: On both ends.
0: Yeah, and that's really what it boils down to for me is, like, I don't think of Devin Vassell as a good defensive player. Like, I haven't thought of him as a good defensive player.
2: But I did when he was coming out of Florida State.
0: You know what? James Harden was an elite on-ball defender at Arizona State. Like, a lot of guys who are great defenders in college, once they get to the pro and they figure out, oh, I can score, they don't do it. But, yeah, that's why I would say, you know, the last 2 years, the Spurs have this great defensive player, yet they're still a bad defensive team. Mm-hmm. It's because they don't have other guys who prioritize defense, and now that
2: Castle,
0: the culture's changed almost. Like the Castle, Wimby, obviously, Dylan Harper's a dog on
2: Sean Sweeney.
0: Yeah, but you're getting stuff from guys like Champagne and Vassell, who are, at least in my mind, were below average defenders who are playing above average defense mm-hmm. right now. Everybody's playing to their max. It's made this a real series.
2: I credit a lot of that to Sean Sweeney because he was the architect behind that Mavs defense that led them to the finals when Luka carried them, and they were able to kind of hide his defensive deficiencies. And it's similar here. Only you have kind of an eraser in Wimby on defense who can negate a lot of bad defensive play around him, but they are also getting the buy-in from guys like Vassell and Keldon. And,
0: yeah.
2: You know, you knew Castle was going to come in and play defense.
0: The fact that they're playing the best defensive team in the world and they look like the better defensive team says a whole lot. Like, they have out-defended Oklahoma City, who for the last 3 years has been the best defensive team in the league, and it hasn't even been close. Like, they're better than everybody defensively. Mm-hmm. Like, the Thunder don't really put guys on the floor that can't defend. Like, they don't have very many guys on the floor that aren't above average to great defenders.
2: And that comes on the players buying in. Like, yeah. Sean Sweeney's part of it because of what he's done before and what he's doing now. But you've got to get the buy-in from the players. And I think that's a credit to the coaching staff with Mitch Johnson. I'm sure Pop's had a hand in it because he's always been a big defensive guy, as well as Sean Sweeney and the other assistants. Like, getting those players to buy into those things, especially players like Devin and Keldon buying into their roles of not being who they were prior to Wimby and Castle and Harper and Fox all getting there.
0: All right, I've got a terrifying story I've got to tell you on the other side. It's the Morning Huddle, 94.1.
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4: The headache continues on the northeast side where we have a road closure place due to an accident. I-35 southbound at the Loop 1604 traffic stack. Solid path to Roy Richards, well over an hour delay. Definitely plan accordingly. And south side of downtown, working an accident, I-10 westbound as you approach I-35. Two left lanes are blocked. over a 15-minute delay there. And downtown accident on the right lane blocked on I-37. Southbound as you approach Houston Street. I'm Dan Miles, KTSA, Time Saver Traffic.
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12: My name is Erica and my son Kaysen is a patient at Shriners Children. 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
13: To survive a burn injury and to return to life unafraid and full of joy and be who you're supposed to be is what we strive to deliver to our patients. 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I can't think of another system that has the impact on pediatric patients that Shriners Children's does.
14: I wouldn't do anything else.
15: We're just so thankful that Kaysen is still here, because things can change in the blink of an eye.
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0: partying, partying, yeah. Let's go. Happy Friday, everybody. Fri-yay. Let's address a topic that's hard to address for us men. Edwin, come on.
1: You're killing.
0: Slow fade. The slow fade.
2: No, it's right going into the topic. That's why.
0: No. I know you're worried about the podcast. I'm trying to do a radio show here. This fella, Stephen Hamill. Are you familiar with him?
1: No.
0: He sat down this morning, along with his urologist, to talk about.
1: That's the P doctor, right?
0: Yeah. To talk about his near-death experience that resulted from an initial misdiagnosis. In 2019, he woke up and he realized that his penis was extremely swollen. Now, some of you might go, well, that happens to me all the time.
1: Morning.
0: It's a usual thing that happens to me in the morning. This is a little bit different. This is we're talking about, like, he says it looked like a soda can. Which
1: some are more blessed than others.
0: Yeah, but I think this was, like, even when he was at full mast, he was not used to this.
1: Oh.
0: He decided to ignore it and hope that it would go away itself, thinking at the time, something, you know, that's what you do.
1: It's a man thing.
0: Yeah, I'll be all right. I'll get it figured out. Well, that plan backfired when later he was downstairs making a cup of tea, and suddenly
1: tea for breakfast is a choice.
0: Well, he's from England. Oh. That's what they do. Mm. They have tea. And he looked down and he was bleeding.
1: That's probably not great.
0: He said it was blood everywhere, on the cupboards, on my feet, all over the kitchen floor. Basically, his penis had exploded.
1: Ooh!
0: He said he took his body's not so subtle hint to see a doctor who thought at his age, it can't be penile cancer. You're only 26 years old. It only affects people over 50.
1: Oh.
0: He walked out feeling good, thinking, I'm cancer-free and I'm only suffering from a really bad case of balanitis, which is a bacterial infection on the head of the penis.
1: That sounds awful.
0: That would be cleared up by a topical steroid that the doctor said you could put on for just a couple weeks and you'll be good. But the cream didn't make a difference, and while the bleeding hadn't come back, he started experiencing excruciating genital pain.
1: Oof.
0: The only way I can describe the pain is if I had a needle and I was just poking at the head constantly every second. There was no respite. It was constant. The only time I got some sleep was when my body just crashed 2 days later, or I'd have a 5-hour bath because the warm water soothed it. The pain was that horrific.
1: Oh, my.
0: Once the bleeding started again, he knew he had to go to the doctor. It was about a month after the balanitis diagnosis and a day before his sister's wedding. When he passed out in his brother's car and woke up to blood everywhere, all over the car seat and all over his pants, he needed urgent medical care, but he didn't want to miss his sister's wedding. He was like, you know what? I'm going to wear one of those adult incontinence pad things, put it under my suit, and just carry on. He relied on alcohol to get him through the evening. Me and the cocktail, me and the pink gin had a really good relationship that day, he says. Mm-hmm. And once he returned to the hospital, the urologist immediately referred him to a cancer specialist who determined that he needed to be circumcised. Well, it turns out he needed a little more than a circumcision because at that point, parts of his penis had been eaten away by the cancer to the point, as he very calmly described it, it looked like a banana that had been bitten from underneath. It had like a big crater in it. The cancer had just eaten it, and that's what the bleed was. Because of the extent of the damage, the circumcision didn't cut it. And when he woke up from that procedure, he was informed that he was going to need a much more invasive surgery. And they had to remove 4 inches of penis. Now, understand.
1: That's a lot.
0: The way the penis works is all the nerve endings and stuff are all at the end. You can't really cut out 4 inches off the backside. Like, you got to take the goodies, if you know what I'm saying. And that's what they did. They said, his urologist said, hey, this is bad. I'm going to try and save as much.
1: You need a urologist to tell him it was bad?
0: He said, I'm going to try and save as much as I can because of your age. Go home, enjoy yourself for 2 days because your life is going to change drastically.
1: So they vomited him.
0: Basically, yeah. Yeah. But this, he says this is a sign if you have any kind of pain, any kind of discomfort down there, do not be afraid to go get it checked out. Doesn't make you less of a man to go get it checked out.
1: If I'm experiencing that kind of pain and blood, yeah.
0: Yeah.
1: I'm not just slumping that off.
0: You're not going to just put on a diaper and power through?
1: No.
0: No.
1: I'm usually a power it through kind of pain guy.
0: I'm the same way. But that is one area where... No, man, if something's wrong there, I'm going.
1: I got to make sure that's okay.
0: Yeah, that's not negotiable. So this is a good, he says, I'm a strong believer. You can't move forward if you keep looking back. I'd already had my child. Life's just great, just aesthetically a bit strange. He says, at this point, size doesn't concern him. And though some online bullies have taken to calling him Stumpy, he's still left with enough to work with, is what he says. He still can get the job done. All right, let's take a break. When we come back, we'll see what's going on in Hollywood in a little segment we like to call the Huddle on Hollywood. It's the Morning Huddle, 94.1 San Antonio Sports Star.
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0: The NBA playoffs are finally here, and where are you going to get on the action? 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
2: Spurs put in a dominant performance last night to beat the Thunder, forcing a Game 7 tomorrow night back in Oklahoma City. 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In college football, Texas Tech head coach Joey McGuire responded to Steve Sarkisian's comments alluding to Tech's schedule. As McGuire said, they have talked to Texas State and Abilene Christian and would love to buy out those games and play Texas in Week 1.
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0: I ain't missing your booty.
1: Hey, everybody. Good morning. Did you see the spelling bee was last night?
0: I did not. There was something else happening that had my attention.
1: Oh, well, the winner, Shrey Parikh, spelled 32 words right in the 90-second spell-off.
0: Oh.
1: To win, like at this level, no one misses a shot. They all know every word. But he got 32 words right to be crowned the best young speller in the English language. His opponent, Ishan Gupta, only spelled 25 words. What a loser!
0: So that was a blowout too.
1: Yeah. He's 14 years old from Rancho Cucamonga, California. Shrey finished third in 2024. But lost his school spelling bee last year, so he didn't even qualify last year because he was battling a fever. Mm. But since then, he's gone on a rampage.
0: So he didn't have a Jordan flu game that year?
1: No, he failed. Ishan is a 12-year-old 7th grader, so he beat a 12-year-old. I feel like, you know, you're 14, you should be able to spell better than a 12-year-old. he says he was very prepared. His coaching team, he had... Three coaches for your spelling bee. The crowd gasped when the bell rang on two thought to be capable of winning it all. Faishule and Vaishite. I don't know if that's even how you say those. Faishulae. You ever heard that word?
0: No.
1: Or Vaishite. I don't have the origin.
0: Can you use it in a sentence?
1: they said the bee moved to Constitution Hall, a point of contention for spellers and their families because of inconveniences.
0: Oh.
1: Helped the event with a lively atmosphere, with more intimate seating and better sight lines, bringing the crowd closer to the action.
0: You need better sight lines at a spelling.
1: Spelling action is a big deal. My oldest son was a really good speller, and but he could never get out of his school's spelling bee because there were
0: better spellers.
1: There were Indian kids. It sounds like it's a racist thing, but there are some games where certain cultures are going to dominate going forward, and spelling bees. That's the Indians' wheelhouse. Distance running is it's Kenyans. Yeah, it's like it is their wheelhouse. Like if you're gonna beat them, you got to go above and beyond. And that's why
0: and your son didn't go above.
1: My son's not on that level. No, he's just a regular basic ass white kid. Regular ass white kid.
0: He won't clean his room. Didn't bathroom.
1: Clean. No, doesn't clean anything. Do you watch the show Survivor?
0: I've seen it a couple of times. I was more invested this past year. I think it was 49.
1: They just did Survivor 50.
0: No, I know.
1: Oh, okay.
0: I was more invested last season because, and early this season because she was in it, but she was ejected early from it. But Savannah Louie used to be a local
1: contestant?
0: TV reporter.
1: Oh, okay.
0: Here, and she was a contestant. She won 49 and was ousted early in 50.
1: Really? She's a local gal?
0: Mm-mm. She lives in Atlanta now. She went from, I believe it was Kins 5 to an Atlanta TV station. But
1: okay. Oh, I didn't realize that. Well, good for her. They're talking now, like, the question is, people are asking, can Survivor continue?
0: Mm.
1: Well, like, do you think it's run its course? 50 seasons a lot for anything. And they do this twice a year and they're talking about Survivor and Top Chef, which is another reality show that's had a long run.
0: Yeah.
1: And talked about whether or not they can be fixed or whether or not they should be axed.
0: Oh.
1: Now you say
0: Are you saying Top Chef should be chopped?
1: That's low-hanging fruit.
0: I'm aware.
1: Low-hanging fruit. But they say that the fans are kind of to blame more than the producers. It says that basically they've given they've given the reins over to the people to make like decisions on what's going to happen in the games.
0: Mm-hmm.
1: And we're not TV producers.
0: No.
1: You know, they say give the people what they want, but if you just feed us exactly what we ask for, we're going to complain about it.
0: Yeah.
1: Believe me, that's 101. Like, if you say, hey, AJ, I want you to talk more sports today, and I talk more sports, inevitably people will go, yeah, you just didn't do enough other stuff.
0: You talk so much sports today.
1: I know. It's like, dude, that's all you do. But yeah, that's what they're saying, that the trend of fan votes on what they're going to do, that's what is
0: killing it.
1: That's what's killing it. Yeah. Like, I guess on this Top Chef, the fans were selecting, you know, like cooking times.
0: Mm-hmm.
1: And they were always giving the most generous cooking times. And it makes it boring.
0: Yeah.
1: Like, don't let the fans decide it. We're stupid.
0: You want them to stress.
1: Yeah. Yeah. I'm not a big reality show guy. I
0: like certain reality shows.
1: What's
0: like,
1: your favorite?
0: Right now, I'm really into Tournament of Champions. It's on the same station as Chopped Food Network. Guy Fieri does the...
1: You like the food shows?
0: Yeah.
1: I like one of them.
0: Which one?
1: Is It Cake?
0: Oh, yeah.
1: I like Is It Cake. I think that's what it's called.
0: Yeah. I know exactly what you're talking about.
1: I love it because I can't always tell. And I like to play along and say, oh, is
0: that cake?
1: Is it cake? And if you haven't seen the show, it's a brilliant idea. It's a show where basically, like, they could have these four football helmets here, and they would say, one of these is cake. And you had to guess which one. And if you, like, you know, when you guess, they take a knife, like,
0: nope,
1: not cake.
0: It's not cake.
1: And one of them, like, sure enough, it looks just like the other ones. They do a brilliant job with this stuff. And there's a place by my house that is one of those, like, cake design studios, like a cake art studio. I kind of want to do it. I kind of want to go make a fancy cake.
0: Okay.
1: Yeah, that might be
0: in. Are you going to make a Kitty Big Balls?
1: Maybe that's the move.
0: We'll see if it's cake or not.
1: Maybe that's the move, yeah. Like, what? Cut into them and, you know, one time there will be stuffing. There will be a one cat that is actually a taxidermy cat. There will be a cake cat, and there will be a live cat. And if you cut into the live cat, there's going to be blood and guts everywhere, and PETA's going to come. It's going to be terrible. But yeah, that's the only reality show I like.
0: I also, because you brought up Netflix.
1: What happens on the Tournament of Champions? What do they do?
0: It's a cooking competition. It's a lot like the NCAA tournament. They get 32 chefs from across Beer Award winners and reality chefs. They put him through a tournament, and he spins a randomizer. It chooses the protein, the style, a mystery element they have to use. Like, you have to use the waffle maker, but you're not making waffles, so you got to find a way to incorporate that into your dish. And then they give you a specific time. Like, it's all randomized, and these two chefs, two by two, compete in different brackets to get to the finals and try and win it.
1: Yeah. I don't know that I'd be interested in that. It just sounds like every other food show, though. Except it's a tournament style.
0: That's what makes it fun, is the tournament style, I think.
1: I guess so.
0: It's very sports-like.
1: What do you think of all these guys who are dropping out of the Freedom 250 Festival, like these music acts? They're saying everybody's worried for their safety.

0: Morris Day, Young MC, Martina McBride, and now Brett Michaels.
1: What day is this concert?
0: I believe that it is...
1: Because I'm wondering if Rob took the long weekend to go to this concert, because it sounds like a bunch of the bands he'd want to see.
0: It's I want to say it's late June, June 25th, okay. I believe. One more artist. Are you familiar with Freedom Williams?
1: That is the... Of the bands you mentioned and artists you mentioned, that is the one that I don't know.
0: Oh, well, he is the front man for a group. Maybe you'll recognize his group.
1: Okay.
0: A group that you would expect to be playing.
1: Freedom Williams.
0: CNC Music Factory.
1: Oh, maybe yeah.
0: He says that they're wavering on whether or not to drop out or fulfill the gig. Mm. So they CNC Music Factory might, in fact, be headlining the gig.
1: Was Tag Team...
0: Back again. Check it to wreck it. Let's begin.
1: Exactly. Were they booked already?
0: I think they're already booked. Weekend? They're busy. Yeah. They're playing in San Antonio soon. I'm not even kidding. They are playing in San Antonio soon. All right. Let's take a break. Last break of the day. We've got one segment left. It's where we take a look at the daily lines. It is the Morning Huddle on 94.1 San Antonio Sports Star.
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0: Big Dog says, just tuning in, is Pledge pulling triple duty today? You have extra innings as well today?
1: I do.
0: Oh, man, what a big day. What a big day.
1: Very big day. Very biggest day of ever.
0: It's very big. Very big. Very big day. Now, were you excited when they said, hey, do you want to come in early and do the morning show?
1: No.
0: Really?
1: I was excited to come because I haven't worked with you.
0: Right.
1: In a sense yet. And so also, I was excited for that opportunity.
0: And also to have the first say on the Spurs.
1: Yeah. I didn't even think about that.
0: I bet Jason and Joe aren't even going to let you really talk very much. They're going to be like,
1: they normally don't.
0: Let us handle it. Here today, I mean, you got to sing a song.
1: A couple songs.
0: You've learned about penis cancer, the awareness. You've learned
1: bleeding, taking 4 inches off.
0: Yeah, that can happen.
1: I mean, it
0: can happen.
1: You've like also, a haircut.
0: You've also learned about poop health.
1: Oh, yeah.
0: This has been a very
1: squatty potty
0: informative and session for you. Very informative for you. Yeah, my bathroom has all the accoutrements.
1: this is very fancy. Accoutrements.
0: All right. We got to do the double dong challenge. Let's do that now. Let's go. We did not have a winner yesterday, I'm afraid, right? Jake Berger was a contestant yesterday, correct?
2: Yes.
0: Jake Berger did not hit a home run. There was only
1: Josh Young did.
0: Only one run scored for the Rangers. It was Josh Young. He did hit a home run. But that was not the choice. So
1: that Astros pitching.
0: You can only hope to contain.
1: It's unhittable.
0: Astros pitching. That's all you can do is like they're going to dominate. That's all season. No, that's not actually true. But the good news is for the Rangers, they do not have to deal with the Astros anymore. Instead, they will get the Kansas City Royals today.
1: I can tell you who's not going to hit a home run tonight.
0: Corey Seager.
1: Him too.
0: Because he's on the injured list.
1: Yes.
0: Okay.
1: Also, Andrew McCutchen.
0: Okay.
1: Because he is no longer on the team. He was DFA'd this week.
0: Oh, no. Womp, womp, womp. Kansas City's going to throw Steven Kolek today. Been pretty solid this year. 3-0 with a 2.77 ERA. Only 3 home runs allowed on the season in 26 innings pitched. So maybe tough, but he's a right-handed pitcher. So if that plays into your decision making, just know that Josh Smith, Wyatt Langford, and Corey Seager are all on the IL. So if you pick one of them, your chances are literally zero. Mm. But caller number 5, you've got your choice today. 210-656-3776. Let's see if you can win the double dong challenge. All right. Let's wrap up the show the way we always do by taking a look at the Daily Lines.
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4: You covered, yeah!
0: Alexandra says she's enjoying Pledge on the Morning Huddle, and then she makes a winky face.
1: Huh?
0: Hey, what's up? What's up? Pledge is a single man, Alexandra.
1: He is.
0: And he's never had 4 inches of his penis cut off.
1: That is also true. These are facts you're spitting.
0: Yeah. Single.
1: As the kids would say.
0: And ready to mingle. Alexandra, if you want to DM the show, it's not too late. It's not too. And we know that Pledge will spend on a first date.
1: Apparently.
0: He goes
1: hard. We found that out today.
0: He goes hard. Claymore says AJ's playing Suge Knight on Pledge, trying to convert him to the Morning Huddle. Listen, if I don't need to convert him, if the opportunity was there, Pledge would jump. He knows that there's one show going up, the other show is the Blitz. That's it just is what it is. All right, we got a game in the National Hockey League today: the Montreal Canadiens and the Carolina Hurricanes. Oh, the boss is coming here to look at our AC.
1: It's getting hotter.
0: Carolina, a -250 favorite. If they do win tonight, they will advance to the Stanley Cup final. They have a 3-1 lead right now on Montreal. I expect that the series ends tonight.
1: What team do you least want to face?
0: I think Carolina's better, so I'd probably not want to face them, but I think they've got a good chance against either one of these teams, quite frankly.
1: In a backs against the wall situation, you don't think they can get one game?
0: Montreal? On the road?
1: On the road?
0: I go no.
1: Okay.
0: I'll go no. I think it ends here. I think it comes the road. It's going to be a gentleman's sweep, as they call it.
1: When's the last time a Canadian hockey team
0: won the Stanley Cup?
1: Made it to the Stanley Cup.
0: They've made it a couple times, recently. I think. But I think... let me see. I might be wrong on that.
1: It just feels like it's been forever since Canada's sport was represented.
0: Yeah, they do not. They do not win it. I can tell you that. the last time that won,
1: it seems like a lot of hot weather teams have been winning lately.
0: The last time they played, well, they played for one the last 2 years. Edmonton's been in it,
1: okay,
0: and lost. The last time they won one.
1: Oh yeah, Connor McHockey face.
0: Was best nickname ever. 1990. The Edmonton Oilers won. That was the last. No, 1993. Montreal won in 1993. That was the last time they beat the LA Kings in 93. So
1: NHL 94 was my jam.
0: NHL 94 is the greatest sports video game that's ever been created. I stand by. Like, did you play on Sega?
1: Yeah,
0: dude, it was the perfect video game. It really was. Who was your team?
1: Penguins.
0: Okay, the Penguins were kind of a cheat code. Yeah. I liked the Vancouver Canucks. I was a Pavel Bure fan, and Pavel Bure was a beast on that show. He had the best speed rating on the game. He was a monster. But yeah, what a great game! What a great game, NHL 94. Whoever made that thing, shout out. When Rob said he worked at EA Sports, I said, "Were you there in 1994?" No, boring, boring. All right, in Major League Baseball tonight. The Braves are at the Reds. Grant Holmes, what up, Holmes? -140 favorite on the road. The Padres visit the Nationals. That's a -110 both ways. Lucas Giolito going for the Padres. Paxton Schultz, a made-up person, pitching for the Nationals today.
1: Lucas Giolito sounds like a gigolo.
0: Well, he's just a Giolito. I mean, I don't know. It might work. Taj Bradley for the Twins. Jared Jones for the Pirates. Pirates -145 favorites at home. Taj Bradley's been really good this year coming off the IL, but I actually like the Twins at plus money today. Orioles hosting the Blue Jays. The Orioles -115 favorites. The Angels are in Tampa taking on the Rays. The Rays -170. Marlins at the Mets. Mets -115. Red Sox at the Guardians. Guardians -130. Red Sox suck. Shota Imanaga going for the Cubbies. They are -130 at the Cardinals. Troy Melton for the Tigres. They're in Chicago taking on the White Sox. Tigers -115. Steven Kolick, who I mentioned earlier, pitching for the Royals. Mackenzie Gore going for the Texas Rangers. Rangers -125. Edwin's Brew Crew.
1: Yeah.
0: They're in Houston. Coleman Crow pitching for the Brewers today. That's a made-up person. Kai-Wei Ting. Pitching for the Astros.
1: Sounds like a made-up person,
0: also
1: too.
0: Also a made-up person. Brewers -120 in Houston tonight. Giants are at the Rockies. Giants -170. Yankees -144 at the Sacramento Rivercats Athletics of Oakland via Las Vegas.
1: Who are trying to get a major league team now.
0: Yeah, eventually they will. George Kirby -150 for the Mariners. They're hosting the Diamondback. Zach Gallen, who used to be good, not good anymore, going for Arizona. And Zach Wheeler going for the Phillies there in L.A. taking on the Dodgers. Justin Robleski going for the Dodgers.
1: Made up.
0: Dodgers -120 in that one. All right. Roberto Solis going with Jake Berger.
1: Oh.
0: Okay.
1: Yesterday was National Burger Day.
0: Was it?
1: Mm-hmm.
0: I wish I'd known that.
1: There are a lot of places doing specials.
0: Yesterday they were? Mm-hmm. Well, it's too late for that now. What's today? What's the special today?
1: Oh, what is National Today?
0: I don't know. I hope maybe it's Beer Day or Pizza Day would be cool.
1: That would be great.
0: Maybe it's something more of a niche, like Calzone Day. Because Pizza Day, that's probably too big of a holiday. We would have heard about that.
1: National Puzzle Day.
0: That sounds terrible.
1: No, that's January. I'm sorry. May. No. National Paperclip Day.
0: Yeah, that's no good. That's it?
1: National. I don't even know if I can say that word.
0: Say it. Go ahead. Do you need to spell it?
1: CoQ. It's. COQ.
0: Oh, COQUE?
1: No, just COQ.
0: Coke?
1: Sure. Man. All Vende.
0: All. Okay. All right.
1: Which looks like some sort of chicken dish.
0: Okay, Coke Alvin. Yeah, that's it's like a it's got mushrooms, too many mushrooms for my taste. But
1: yeah, I'm not a mushroom guy either.
0: I can do a little bit of mushrooms, not too much mushrooms. And it's like a
1: usually you end up naked in the woods if you do too many mushrooms.
0: Now that kind of mushrooms, I'll do a million. If I end up naked in the woods, that's my kind of party. All right, guys. That is going to do it for our program today. Pleasure, thank you for sitting in. You did a great job today. I appreciate you because I, you know, would have been, I didn't want to celebrate alone. And Edwin hates talking to me when it's just the two of us. Edwin does not he doesn't like to talk about poop. He doesn't like to talk about penile cancer. Those are all things that make him uncomfortable.
1: But so these are things that are going to be good for your health at the end of the
0: right.
1: day.
0: That's right. They're things that affect us all. Could affect
1: everybody. Poops, I've heard.
0: That is absolutely true. The Blitz will be live from 2 o'clock to 6 o'clock today. Have they been complaining about the heat in here?
1: Yeah.
0: They don't
1: of course.
0: Know, they don't know what it's like, though. They haven't been into the real hell that was last week. Earlier, it was bad earlier.
1: I saw y'all in y'all's skibbies.
0: Rockport and stuff like that. They were living their best life. All right. They'll be previewing Game 7 as well. And we'll be back on Monday to talk all about it. You guys enjoy the weekend and go Spurs, go.
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0: It took 5 games, and now 6. But we're finally starting to hear words like punch and best fight and who's going to bring the war and who's going to... 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Continue to just keep you guessing, right? Consistency, what is that, Devin, right? I mean, come on. We got Andre Snelling's here in studio. I'm Randy Scott. He is David Dennis Jr. down. He's our regional manager at the Atlanta branch.
1: Yeah.
0: Down in the A.
2: We got 3 people in today. Not 1, not 2, 3.
0: 3. 3 people.
2: Andre, can't handle that.
0: There's just been too many solo shows, right? Just a string of solo shows.
1: Yeah,
0: we got to establish some consistency in this midday slot here on ESPN Radio. Hey, we're presented by Progressive Insurance. 888-SAY-ESPN is the number. 888-729-3776. Devin, you never should show me that article. Never. But I'm so glad you did.
3: I'm just happy we don't have a solo host for once. You know?
0: Oh, for once.
3: You know what I mean? Bubba wasn't here on, what day was it? Monday? When we went. We went 3 wide, didn't
2: 3
3: we?
2: 3 wide in studio. Yeah.
0: 3
4: I
0: wide.
4: Wait, what article? What are we talking about?
3: Don't worry. We'll talk about it off there.
0: We'll offline.
4: Well, I'll just say, Dre, you should be careful because sometimes Randy, when he shares a studio with you, he disappears for 2 days after that.
3: Uh-oh.
0: All right. Are you feeling okay, by the way? Because I was losing my voice during our show. I was just a leaky, just cacophony of sound.
4: Yeah,
0: just,
4: no, I'm good. I'm good, you know. We made sure to all fist daps, not sharing the germs.
0: Correct.
4: It was all good stuff, but, you know.
5: Well, I mean, the last time I was in here with the two of you, it was just all about New Haven Pizza and how it cut up DDJ's mouth and put him on the injured list. So
4: Randy was so offended that he went home for a couple. He said, I can't do this anymore.
0: That's not like, true. Did you get any mentions? Did you get anybody hitting you up, like DMs or otherwise, being like, hey, listen, man, you're out of pocket with this New Haven Pizza slander?
4: Nope. Nobody wow. came to your defense. No, not a single person popped in and said you're tripping over New Haven Pizza. I got a lot of, it's kind of me.
0: I'll be honest. I celebrate all, like, every pizza except for St. Louis. We've already established it. I love all pizza except for that prison saltine stuff. Hey, no matter where you are, you can always listen to ESPN Radio on the ESPN app or SiriusXM Channel 80.
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0: 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That is The Lead. The Spurs brought the fight to the Thunder. It helped that they were at home. It helped that the home crowd was behind them, and it helped that the referees let them play. But the Spurs absolutely smacked up the Thunder. You can hear the smile in my voice. Not necessarily that the Thunder lost.
4: Whoa.
0: No.
5: Just the glee on your face.
0: Just that they were allowed to play.
4: Yeah. Giddy is the word, I think, right?
5: Well, there it is.
0: Okay, Wembanyama, 28 points. He's had better games, certainly in this series. But he had 28 points. It was a nice rebound performance from what he put up in Game 5, where he only had 4 made field goals, only the 20 points. He had 10 rebounds last night, 3 blocks, 2 steals. Only about 28 minutes, too, by the way.
5: Yeah.
0: Where I think we've all kind of agreed there have been stretches where he has looked like he hasn't had his legs. Mm-hmm. There'll be no excuse not to have him in Game 7 because he was able to rest largely down the stretch. A dominant two-way game, certainly coming back strong. Stephon Castle goes for 17 points. Dylan Harper had 18 off the bench. Guys, it was more the fact that they were allowed to play the style of defense that they were. And DDJ, it bothers me that it still comes down to what kind of whistle these games are being officiated by. But at least last night, it seemed like the Spurs were allowed to play defense. And that's the kind of result that we get. And now we get a Game 7 because of it.
4: Randy, I woke up this morning. I went to your timeline. It was a string of consecutive retweets about the Thunder. It was like a dozen retweets. you were perusing the timeline and looking and just hitting, spamming the retweet button. Everybody from all corners of the sports world and the internet, the memes, Simpsons memes, about how fed up you are with the way that the Thunder play. And kind of rubbing it in their faces that they got that the physicality got to them last night and they got smacked by it.
5: Yeah, I mean, you know, the fact that the Thunder as a team had 12 free throws as a team yesterday. Yeah. Normally that's SGA in the first half, or at least that's the impression you get.
0: Right.
5: And so to have 12 as a team really showed how much the refs were letting them play after they had 38 free throws in game five. That 26-point difference is pretty close to the swing that we saw from game five to game six.
0: I just think from a watchability standpoint, like, you are not a Spurs fan or a Thunder fan.
5: Mm-hmm.
0: DDJ, you're not a Spurs fan or a Thunder fan,
4: nor
0: am I of either team. We are basketball fans, though. We enjoy watching basketball. And I think objectively, I know opinions are by nature subjective, but I think objectively we can look at this and say, do we want to see whistles at every end of the floor each time down? Or do we want to see some end-to-end basketball?
5: Mm-hmm.
0: If you just break it down in that, not to point a finger at the Spurs for fouling too much or the Thunder for trying to draw those fouls, just the style of TV product that you want to see. You want to see guys play. You want to see guys play. You don't want to see run and fall and whistle and inbounds. Run and fall and whistle and free throws. You don't want to see that. And both teams are guilty of trying to draw calls.
5: Yep.
0: I'm not trying to say that is a one-sided endeavor, but I'm saying when the referees reward it, that leads to a style of basketball that we saw in Game 5. It was just a tough watch. Neither game was close, but last night felt like a more enjoyable product. Game 1 felt like a more enjoyable product. And that was a game that went to double overtime. We will come back to that because David is not wrong. I was definitely spamming the retweet button. But I do want to hear from everybody, from Mitch Johnson to Victor Wembanyama, because it was such a bounce back performance for Wemby, and he had to have it. And you obviously, if he is a top three MVP candidate in the league, he's certainly the MVP of the Spurs. As he goes, the Spurs go, and he went last night. And here's what Mitch Johnson, his head coach, had to say about what he's learned about his superstar during the playoffs.
1: Just a desire to meet the moment. He's not always perfect, and we got to help him at times. Obviously, he's 22 years old, but his passion and desire for being right where he is and at the forefront of it all, and to take the responsibility and the role and the burden of what he does, he is comfortable with that, regardless of the outcome and what that may look like. And I think that's maybe his biggest growth this year of not waiting for it to be perfect or necessarily to know what to do all the time, but attack the moment and have the right approach and live with the results.
0: There's another one of those words, attack, and that's what Wemby did. He set the tone in the first quarter. He was 4 of 6 from the field. He was pulling up from three. He was getting a shot or two in the paint. He was going at Isaiah Hartenstein, who had such a great defensive effort against Wemby in Game 5. And David, that sort of aggressive Wemby, I think, in that first quarter, win or lose, you're not going to win the game or lose the game in the first quarter, but at least it established the style of play, David, that I think the Spurs wanted to set the tone.
4: Yeah, I'm honing in on Mitch talking about not being afraid to make mistakes. Like, that's what I kind of saw in Game 4, that aggressiveness from Wemby. Like, you go in on the games where you're not playing well and you take 6 shots in the first half, 4 shots in the first. But, like, when you're just attacking the basket, like, Wemby's got to understand, I think he's starting to get there, that even misses are good if you're just being aggressive, right? Like, good things will happen when you're aggressive, even if you miss. And I think sometimes he gets in his head about making the right play, taking the right shot. Because, like, if you miss, there's a 40% chance you're going to get your own rebound anyway. as long as you're just in the paint doing something, it just raises the intensity, raises the possibility of good things happening. And I think field goal percentage be damned. Like, that's the thing you're going to have to learn in a game 7. You may go 5 for 21. It does not matter. Get the shots up, get the rebounds, and be aggressive, and then good things will happen.
5: Yeah, no, that's an excellent point, especially when it comes to Wemby, because you can see it, right? Like, in games where he comes out and starts early, he going to be there the whole day.
4: Yeah.
5: He ain't going nowhere. If you look over your shoulder, he's going to be right there. But if he comes out and misses, you know, 4 of his first 5 shots, particularly if say 3 of those are from 3 and he misses all 3 of them, then it seems like he gets tentative. And that, honestly, the very first time I saw Wemby play was in the Summer League. And the first Summer League game was like that. He came out, he missed his first like handful of shots, and he was just nowhere. He is like, he stopped shooting. I want to play basketball the right way. It's anti how Kobe used to be like, well, I hate to see somebody that's 0 for 8 from the field. I want to see you be 0 for 21 because it's like, you know, you still keep taking your shots.
0: Yeah.
5: The second summer league game, Wimby came out, hit a few shots early, dominated. And that was when it was like, oh, snap, this dude's for real.
0: Yeah.
5: We've seen that in this series. When he comes out, he had 11 points and like 6 rebounds in first quarter of the last game. He was there until he didn't have to be. He only played 28 minutes because it was a blowout, right?
0: Yeah, yeah.
5: But in game 5, he came out, he missed some shots, and it seemed to affect him. So, DDJ, you're right. This is game 7. You've got to come out. You've got to take your shots. And hopefully you take your shots early, like inside early. Like, taking the threes, they work if you make them. But,
0: and
5: you
0: he
5: know,
0: did. He
5: yeah,
0: did.
5: And he did.
0: Yeah.
5: But in game 7, you're 7-5. Take 5 shots in the paint in the first quarter and good things will happen.
4: Yeah, that's the thing about this that if I'm the Thunder, I'm a little terrified. Like, we could talk about the experience and, you know, the experience in a playoff series. And obviously the Thunder have more experience in a playoff series. And a winner-take-home series, let's remember, Victor Wembanyama played quite literally the 12 best players in the world in a winner-take-all, one-game-for-it-all thing. And it was the biggest game that of most of, like, when you have LeBron and KD and Stephen Curry saying this may have been the great biggest game of our lives, the gold medal game from a couple years ago,
0: yeah,
4: and Wemby was right there staring him in the face, that is the thing that is scary, because he knows how to activate in a gold medal game 7 level situation. And I think we're going to get, like, I thought that he kind of rested in game 5 with the idea that if we push game 6 and 7, I'll be fine. He only played 28 minutes in game 6.
0: Mm-hmm.
4: We're going to get full power Wemby, and he is going to be, I think we're going to see the game 1 Wemby in game 7. If I'm OKC, that is probably the most terrifying aspect of all this.
0: He's David Dennis Jr. I'm Randy Scott. Andre Snelling's joining us here in studio. Let's hear from Victor Wembanyama, because I think whether it was last night and certainly in game 7 upcoming, the word desperate gets thrown around. And so Wemby was asked, hey, what does it mean to you? What does it look like to you to play desperate?
8: Feels like all it erases kind of all the little mistakes that we do that are human nature, whether it's in the regular season or previous games. We just got to fight that all the time. And when your back's against the wall, it feels like it's the best opportunity to do that.
0: From the OKC side of things, SGA, by his own lofty standard, by his own lofty scoring margin, is down in losses. When he doesn't, I mean, God, this is such common sense, but when he doesn't play well, yeah, the Thunder lose.
4: Mm-hmm.
0: It's about a 10-point drop-off, because he's been that good when they win, but his down games, I'm using air quotes, which really translate on the radio, but his down games, guys, he's still averaging 24 points a game.
4: Yeah.
0: So last night was a severe drop-off. It was only in the teens, and I can't help but think about that 20 points per game streak that he had during the regular season that dated back to last season, and the Spurs are severely disrupting that. So, Dre, when you look at it, if you had to point a finger at one thing that's causing the shooting slump for SGA, is it defensive strategy or is it just operator error?
5: It's defensive strategy and defensive personnel. So, Brian Windhorst, Wendy, on Get Up this morning, they were going around and, you know, strategy. Wendy, what did you see last night? SGA is in hell. Like, yeah, that was his quote. You know? He's like, he's in Stephon Castle and Wemby hell. Because, you know, the Stephon Castle, he's only a second year pro. But when he was in college, he was that dude that was, you know, off night. There's a player whose nickname is off night because when he guards you, like, he gives you an off night. Well, Castle didn't have that nickname, but he could have in college because that's his. He's aggressive. He's big. He's Shea's height. He's Shea's quickness, but he's actually stronger than Shea.
0: Yeah.
5: And so he's able to play mad aggressive because he's got Victor Wembanyama right behind him. So even if Shea gets past him, Wemby's right there. So what do you do if you're Shea? You basically either take a contested jump shot with this Kevin Garnett called Castle a pit bull, with this pit bull in your chest. Or if you get past him, then you got an alien behind him ready to block your shot. And Shea likes to live in the mid-range. Well, in the mid-range, that's Wemby can reach the mid-range.
4: Yeah.
5: So it's there's a reason why all of his percentages in the whole series are down. I think I heard he's shooting like 36% from mid-range and like 26% or 28% from three.
0: Mm.
5: Like, everything that Shea does is so much harder against this Spurs team than against anybody else in the NBA.
4: Also, there's no switch. that is there's no mismatch that you can have. You can get off a castle. De'Aaron Fox is a good defender with long arms and quick too. Mm-hmm. Vassell is a dude that's been giving them trouble. Even Bryant is a guy. Like, there is no, I'm going to set a screen up here. This ain't Cleveland, right? There's no James Harden on the court. There's no Donovan Mitchell on the court. Every dude on San Antonio is going to give SGA a hard time. Then add in the fact that your two guys, your two outlets, J-Dub, A.J. Mitchell, are not on the court. So you are passing the ball to Caruso, to Lou Dort, to guys who, if I'm, like, I know Caruso's been hot, but if I'm the Spurs, I'm going to take that Caruso three, especially if Wimby is going to disrupt it from one side of the court to the other, over SGA having that shot. So there's just no release valve for him. For 48 minutes, every second he's on the court, he's been guarded by one of the guys who gives him the most trouble for him to score. And what we're seeing is that starting to wear him down. But SGA has got to figure this thing out. Like, this is, it's time. Like, this is what's going to separate the, what everybody's talking about. Hey, you got a couple MVPs. Is he worth it? This is the game where it's like, all right, now who are you in terms of where we're going to place you in the league?
0: I'm going to push back on that slightly. We're also going to get to your calls. 888-SAY-ESPN is a phone number. 888-729-3776. 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Has this series exposed any fundamental weaknesses in the Thunder that we didn't see in the regular season? We're going to stay on this with David Dennis Jr. down in Atlanta. We got Andre Snelling's, Randy Scott here in Bristol. All that after I tell you about WWE Premium Live Events. 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
1: The Stanley Cup Final on ABC is more than a quest for the cup. 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

0: 7, Saturday night in Oklahoma City.
1: Anything can happen in a Game 7. It's win or go home.
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4: Every game is earned. Game 7 will be no different.
0: Bubba.
5: Was this one from that movie? Oh, man. It took place on a plane. It wasn't Snakes on a Plane. This is from a movie soundtrack. I'm almost positive. Didn't Dre do this? This is just from Friday?
6: I think it's from next Friday. It's from one of the Fridays.
5: Really? I remember a music video where he's doing this at like an airplane hangar, and there's a plane, and I thought it was a scene from a movie.
6: So he may have been at an airplane hangar, but in the song he says, I got something to sue because my rent's due. Like he was talking about Friday.
5: No kidding.
7: It was a rough part of the dark years of Dr. Dre. But
5: this was part of the dark years.
6: Before Aftermath.
7: Yeah, before after there was like a 3-year stretch there where Dr. Dre was doing some questionable things with some xylophones and some dings that were like not really great.
6: I mean you can't hold down the creativity, Dave.
5: He was just ahead of Pharrell. That's all it was.
7: He was doing like there was some real shaky Dr. Dre years there before 1999 came out. So
5: good. I'm learning. I'm always learning. Andre Snelling's here in studio. I'm Randy Scott. He is David Dennis Jr. Down in Atlanta. You're listening to ESPN Radio, the ESPN app, Sirius XM Channel 80. 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We want your calls. 888-SAY-ESPN, 888-729-3776. What did you think of last night in San Antonio, Game 6? And what are you looking for? Make your predictions for Game 7 tomorrow night. We know that Scott Foster is going to be refereeing that game. You guys are telling me I'm gonna be in hell.
8: I mean, what does that mean exactly, David? Because you pointed that out. Is he, obviously Scott Foster is known in the reffing circles here.
7: So the thing about Scott Foster, and I just want to make sure that he actually is. We've confirmed that he's. Tony Brothers and Scott Foster.
5: Is that
7: what we're doing?
5: Okay.
7: Here's the thing about Scott Foster that there's the Chris Paul stuff. There are only times when I ever say, and I've taken record of this all throughout the season, where I've said, "Man, who's refereeing this game?" Mm-hmm. Every single time it's been Scott Foster. Every single time I've been like, wait, who's the ref here? What's going on? It's been Scott Foster. And not even like to say he's favoring one or favoring the other. It's just when the referee is part of the game in a way where I'm like, who's doing this? It's always him. And I don't want that. Like Game 6, as you mentioned, I'll say this. The games that the Spurs have won have been the most fun games of the series to watch. And that's like, I don't know if that's
5: a coincidence. Is that the result, or is that actually the game itself?
7: The game, I think it's just the way that the games are called, the way that you're allowed to be physical, the way that the referees are not part of the game, the way that it's like, hey, bodies are falling all over the place, no whistle, let's keep playing. Like that stuff, like there was a play last night where about 3 or 4 people fell and they were just like, play on, just keep going. And I think that we need that. I don't want to know I don't want to know that Tony Brothers is reffing. I don't want to know that Scott Foster is reffing. Whenever I do not care, ask who's refereeing the games are always better.
6: Yeah, and did you see Chris Paul earlier this week? You know, he had a famous long-running feud with Scott Foster.
5: Yeah.
6: He basically tweeted like, yeah, Scott Foster's trying to figure out who I'm pulling for so then he can favor the other team.
5: When you look at this, now that we know we have a seventh game, so we have a 6-game sample size of not only, Thunder against the Spurs and OKC against San Antonio, but individual stars and players. And there's a metric, Andre, that you were talking about in the break that stands out to you when you look at the two MVP candidates and two-time MVP in SGA, but also with Wemby. There's a stat that jumps out to you that is telling a story of this series.
6: Yeah, so I really like what I call impact stats, and plus minus is kind of the main component of impact stats. Mm. And so normally with plus minus, you have to look at a really large sample to really get some meaning out of it, because it can be noisy. You know, there's times you might be on the court. Plus minus says, what does your team do when you're on the court? what does your team do when you're off the court? And you look at the difference, and you can do math tricks to really look at, you know, get granularity for how much a player's presence on the court correlates with their team scoring margin. But to do that, you need a really big sample.
7: It's a GRE word.
5: Say it again. Granularity. No, I was just nodding. I was just like, yes, of course, the granules.
7: That's all.
5: Yes,
7: Randy and Devin both at the same time just started nodding like, yep, granularity. You got to get the granularity in there. Make sure.
6: Sometimes I get excited and the SAT words come out. But the thing with plus minus in this particular series is I don't even think you need a huge sample size to be able to see the trend. So Wembanyama, in every game except game five, he's had a positive plus minus, which means that in every game except game five, the Spurs have outscored the Thunder when Wimby's on the court. So the Thunder have three wins, but in two of those wins, they only won because they really outscored the team when Wimby went to the bench. Because when Wimby was on the court, they were outscoring, the Spurs were outscoring the Thunder in five of the six games. SGA, it's split exactly in half. He's got three positive games and three negative games. But his positives aren't quite as high as Wimby's. Like, Wimby's best positive was plus 29 in game four. Mm-hmm. SGA's best was plus 14 in game two. And his lows are way worse than Wimby's. Wimby's worst was game five, negative eight. Yesterday, SGA was minus 28. Mm. So for the series, when Wembanyama is on the court, the Spurs are outscoring the Thunder by 55 points. For the series, when SGA is on the court, the Thunder are being outscored by 28 points. And so it speaks to the level of impact that each one is individually having on this series. It's like, win or lose, Wimby has been the dominant player in this series.
7: I really appreciate your granularity there. that was really...
6: I'm going to regret saying that.
5: We both do.
7: I needed more granularity there. We were lacking granularity on the show, and you kind of gave it to us. So I really do appreciate that. I think that just speaks to the fact that the Spurs... I mean, this is Wimby series, right? Mm-hmm. Like, this is the Wimby series. Like that was why game five was such an anomaly, was that the Thunder were winning the minutes where Wimby was on the court and SGA was off the court. Like, that is inexcusable for San Antonio. That's why for the Spurs, it is, and Wimby, it is when he is pushing, when he's aggressive, when he's making his mark on the game, that is when the Thunder don't have a shot here. And also, when you're limiting the Cornette minutes, when you're limiting the bench minutes for Wimby, that's when the Spurs are going to do better. So when you're looking at game seven, you need 40 plus minutes of Wimby, because you cannot risk that minus of the plus minus showing up when he's off the court.
5: I just think you can, like, granularity, huge. And we know how you got there. I think it's wild that the MVP of the NBA, his team is minus 28 when he's on the floor versus Wemby, the third runner up or second runner up, I guess.
7: Say it with your chest, Randy.
5: No, Wemby, the second runner up, they're plus 50 with Wemby on the court.
6: Yeah.
5: So there's a 78 point net difference.
6: Yeah. Between, plus 55, so an 83 point difference.
5: Oh, I see. And I'm not even doing simple addition.
6: Yeah.
5: So, okay, that's where we're at. That's, and still, though, I think that also underlies the quality of the bench of the Thunder.
6: Yeah.
5: And I don't know whether that's playoff experience, guys. I don't know whether it's just talent. I mean, it is. It is the deepest roster in the NBA. Mm-hmm. There are guys on the bench in OKC who could start elsewhere. AJ Mitchell, Cason Wallace, on down the line, Jalen Williams, pick one. But the Jalen Williams, like, the Thunder have fought to a three-all stalemate right now with San Antonio, with one arm essentially tied behind their back, because SGA is underperformed and two of their key bench contributors have been hurt and had to miss extended time. That's how deep and that's how good this team is, and that's enough positive OKC just for right now. Just for right now. We don't want their fans getting big heads.
7: Well, you said you were going to push back on some of the SGA stuff. Okay, so...
5: I was going to do that, and we're going to do that in this hour, I promise. I'm not trying to, like, drop a tease on one of my hosts.
6: It seems like a tease on
5: my compadre here, but right, I do have to get to a billboard, because the NBA playoffs are on ESPN Radio, guys. Catch postseason action on ESPN Radio and the ESPN app, presented by Gusto. Don't miss Western Conference Finals Game 7 tomorrow on ESPN Radio. What got into Bubba today, dude?
6: He came with the hit 'em up.
5: How does this one start?
7: Are we playing the lyrics?
5: Can we rewind it and play the start of this song? We will get into the. Do you remember what exactly you said before I lose my train of thought, David? What you said about SGA in that?
7: I'd said something about. I was talking about how I think like game seven. Like you've got to. This is one of those games.
5: Yes, where he has to establish. Yeah,
7: you put your stamp on who you are as like the top dog in the league.
5: So I'll drop a little nugget. I'll just say that. Game five proved that OKC can win and win convincingly, even with SGA off the court, even with SGA ineffective, as he was largely in the first half. Now, he got his in the second half. Darn near couldn't miss. But even when SGA is not right, this team is deep enough to win, and they have won in this series without him.
6: Yeah,
5: the plus-minus would indicate that and back it up. So my point is, SGA could have a pedestrian. He could have a game like he had last night, but your bench players play better at home in the postseason. Your role players do. Yeah. Historically, that's across OKC and other franchises. And the crowd is better. And now we know what the whistles could be. Like, there are other factors in addition to just a talented roster on OKC to where they've been able to sort of hide or mask or pick up the slack for SGA when he's underperformed Orman on the bench. That's my thing. They don't need a great SGA game to win game seven.
7: All right, I'm going to push back on your pushback. So the reason I'm saying that they do need that is because the games that the bench has outperformed and they've won these games also coincide with bad Wimby games.
5: Mm-hmm.
7: We're not getting a bad Wimby game in game seven. We are getting game one, game four, game six Wimby in game seven. And that is why that nerfs all that other stuff. If Wimby's going to give you 40 and 20, what Jalen Williams is doing and Caruso and all that stuff, that's cute. That's adorable. That's not going to win a game because you're not getting the same Wimby that you got in those losses. You are getting dominant Wimby. You're getting gold medal game Wimby in game seven, which is going to call for SGA to give you the best that he's got. He can't rely on the bench in this one.
5: What makes you so sure of that?
7: I just believe
5: Are you just trying to speak it into existence?
7: Wembanyama has kind of took off game five. He only played 28 minutes in game six. He's going to be more rested than he's been for the entire of this series since game one. So there's that. Mm-hmm. There's a dude who has a track record of showing up in these big games. There's a guy who has, you know, showed up in game six with like this hating in his heart that he still has. Like, this guy does not want Chet Holmgren to walk off that court with the win. I just think based on the track record of what we've seen from this dude in these type of games, plus the amount of rest that he's had, which is more than he's had, I think we're going to get an aggressive. Like, I would be shocked if we get the timid Wimby in game seven. If we do, we're going to be coming back the next day with some real hard conversations about what, you know, what he needs to gain from experience going forward.
5: I'm
7: going to
5: push back on the push. No. I want to believe what you're, and I do believe key components of what you're saying, David, but unfortunately too, with the track record, Andre, is like, you've got a guy in Wemby who has followed up some of his best games in this series with clunkers. Like, game one was transcendent. Mm-hmm. Game two, dud. Game four, transcendent. Game five, dud. So last night was a great game. I'm worried that this pattern, the statistical variance being what it is, like, I'm just, you cannot quantify my own anxiety and my own desire to not have my mentions light on fire by victorious and braggadocious Thunder fans. I just think we've seen Wemby have peaks and valleys, and a valley directly following a peak in this series.
6: Yeah, I mean, I think anytime a player gets to this stage of the postseason, particularly for the first time, particularly at only 22 years old, you're going to get some up and down because it's just a pressure cooker. And so, you know, Wimby, what he did in game one, if he did that every game, then you could just hang up the GOAT conversation. It would, you know what I'm saying? It would already be him. Mm-hmm. But, you know, he's going to have, if 41 and 24 is the ceiling, then yeah, you know, maybe he has some floor games of only 20 and 5. And there's going to be variance in there. But I think to DDJ's point, this is game seven. And Wimby, from what we can tell, he's got that compulsive competitiveness where he almost would rather not lose than win, if that makes sense. You know what I'm saying? Like the kind of what they said about Jordan and Kobe and Kevin Garnett and those guys, where it's like, you know, I will not lose. You know what I'm saying? Like, I'm going out there not to lose. And I feel like in game seven, we're likely to get that version of Wimby because this is it. There's no chance. In game five, maybe he could wake up, and as much as he wasn't trying to, he knows there's a tomorrow. Now there's not. Now, if you don't play well tonight, then it's over. And the other element besides the Wimby is that De'Aaron Fox and Dylan Harper have played in every game since game three. And I think that's been massive as well, because when they play and they're the floor generals, they allow Wimby to get the ball where he wants it, which is a big thing for a big man, even one that has a handle like him. But it also lets Steph Castle not have to create, which means that he doesn't have 10 turnovers a game like he did in those first two games. He's been, I think last game he was like, what, 8 or 9 assists and 1 turnover. Mm-hmm. So that's huge for both of those guys. And it also lets Castle concentrate on really keeping SGA in hell. And so I don't think this is a one-piece puzzle. I think all of these things work together. And if it goes right for the Spurs, I feel like the Spurs at their best, it's funny to say, I feel like the Spurs at their best are better than the Thunder at their best. I think the Thunder need some things to break their way. Whereas if you get good Wimby, you get good Castle because the other point guards on the court, I think that the Spurs have a little more variance in terms of being able to win this game.
5: In support of what David said, too, I don't think Wemby's going to shy away from leading.
6: Yeah.
5: He's only 22 years old. He is not the old head on this team by any means. It's probably Harrison Barnes or Kelly Olynyk or somebody like that. But he apparently rallied the troops after game five, after that loss, had some pointed things to say, raised his own hand, said that he had to play better, and he did stand out to Harrison Barnes for his own sort of leadership. And Barnes said yesterday after the win, he goes, as a leader, being able to do that, being able to talk the talk and then walk the walk with play, that's a rare combination, talking about Wembanyama. We're going to push back
7: sounds
5: on
7: like
5: more.
7: Sounds like my pushback won. Sounds like you guys came around to my pushback, trying to push one.
6: DDJ has the Wimby competitiveness gene.

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16: The basement for the Knicks this year was always the NBA Finals. That was always it. It was the reason they fired Tom Thibodeau. So the basement was getting to this point. However, we are asking that question under the umbrella of the most historic 11-game run in NBA postseason history. And I will say this unequivocally, and I will speak on behalf of every single Knicks fan out there. If you lose the NBA Finals, no one will give a rip about what you just did in the last 11 games. None of us will care. Nobody will go,
17: we gave it a good try. It's still a success.
16: No. No Knicks fan is saying, no Knicks fan worth their salt is saying that. If you go on the most historic 11-game run in postseason history and then flop, you'll be remembered for the flop, not for the run.
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0: the first time since 1999, the Knicks are in the NBA Finals.
1: I feel like the word hope has been gone from the New York Knicks name for a long time.
2: Giving Jalen Brunson a $100 million deal, things started to flip from there.
0: Pull up three, Brunson from the right wing is good.
2: He is the driving force behind their success.
3: I think most importantly, we all believe in each other from top to bottom.
0: Bridges for three, good.
4: We're still writing our story.
1: There's nowhere better in the world when the Garden has

0: great song. I think that's why you picked it.
1: This is not the original. Obviously, this is not Toto.
0: Was that the Weezer version?
2: Correct.
0: Wow. Weezer did a whole album with covers, right?
3: But I mean, that's just so eclectic. You go from Hit 'Em Up to to this song.
4: I'm waiting for Dr. Dre to come in.
3: Exactly.
2: Tweeted at Weezer every single day, like asking for
0: a cover of Africa.
2: Cover, and then they did it. And then I think they did something, a lot of covers after that. Yeah.
0: Well, they do Take On Me at their concerts.
2: Yeah.
0: They do an acoustic out in their like second stage out in the audience. I've been told, I've never seen it live, but it's a great version, dude. It really, it's, I don't know, of a certain age, you gotta like it for a different reason than Hit 'Em Up.
3: Yeah.
0: You know what I mean?
3: A very different reason.
0: Andre Snelling's here in studio. I'm Randy Scott. He's David Dennis Jr. down in Atlanta, ESPN Radio in the ESPN app and SiriusXM Channel 80. However, you found us on this beautiful Friday. We're glad you did. Knicks news today. Center Mitchell Robinson. So this broke yesterday. And I mean broke. He has a broken pinky. And I got a Knicks fan who's one of my kids' soccer coaches. And he goes, tell me this isn't real. He just texts me, tell me this isn't real. So he knew about it before I did. And I was like, hey, man, if there's anybody tough enough to fight through that, it's Mitchell bleeping Robinson. So he had surgery today, Robinson did. Does plan to play game one of the NBA Finals. Going to wear a brace on his hand. That, according to what sources tell ESPN's Shams Charania on Friday. I want to get to the Damian Woody tweet just because we're kind of up against it. But Woody, our NFL analyst, who is still just an absolute unit, just a moose. He tweeted this. He goes, I'm going to need some basketball dudes to help me understand why Mitchell Robinson will miss time with a broken pinky. I broke my hand in training camp, had surgery, I had my whole hand in a cast, and didn't miss a game. That was Damian Woody's tweet. Obviously, the two sports are different, but he has a point. It's just a pinky. And then Gary Bilbert, I don't know who that is. Is this just a reply?
1: Yeah, this is just a reply I found funny.
0: Gary Bilbert goes, Big Wood, were you catching lobs and blocking shots? Hand strength plays a huge role in those skills. Damian goes, no, I was blocking 300-plus pound defensive tackles with one hand. That's amazing.
3: And Woody is that conversation ends.
0: That's
4: there you go. What can you say? What can you say to that?
2: Sorry, Gary.
1: I mean, Mitchell Robinson, the Knicks are not necessarily relying on his offensive skill set. Like, get out there and block some shots and get some boards, you know?
0: Well, that's just, so I mean, they need him. He cannot not play. Like, he was,
4: especially if Wimby's going to be out there.
0: That's just, I went back, I didn't watch the game, but I went back and I looked at the box score and the recap from the NBA Cup.
3: Yeah.
0: Hold for applause, but like it was back in December. Wemby, so this is the final.
4: research. That's what I'm talking about.
0: This is the final of it because I was like, man, you know, if the Spurs get there, like obviously, you know, Mitchell Robinson, you need the size against like Hartenstein or I don't know, like to help with rebounding against OKC, but you really need him against Wemby. So how did he do? And I'm like, oh yeah, they played in the NBA Cup final. So you go back and look at that. He had 10 offensive rebounds.
3: Yeah,
0: only 4 points. Did have a couple of blocks, but he's plus 9 because he had 10 offensive boards. Wemby came off the bench in that game.
3: Yeah, so Wemby had been injured. He had been injured, and he was working his way back, and he came off the bench for like the first 5 or 10 games that he came back. But yeah, Mitchell Robinson and those offensive rebounds, they were game-changing in that NBA Cup. And so, yes, his presence is massive. And I guess to Woody's point, if there's any NBA player that could kind of basically play like a football player is Mitchell Robinson, right? Like they're not relying to what you said. They're not relying on him posting up and, you know what I'm saying? There's not a lot of skill position work in what he does. He's pretty much out there to block shots, be athletic, try to get rebounds. And if he, I don't know if he can catch a lob with his left hand. If he can catch a lob with his left hand, I heard the stat, and I'm not going to try to quote it because I don't remember it exactly, but basically the vast majority of his shots have been dunks. Mm-hmm. And if they weren't dunks, they were still within like 2 or 3 feet of the rim. So, you know, presumably if anybody could play, it would be him. The only thing is, he's already a hack, a Robinson candidate, right? Yeah. So you would have to feel maybe he plays at the start of quarters because once they get to 5 fouls, why wouldn't you just foul him every time down the court and let him miss 2 free throws?
4: Well, but also, Mitch Robinson, it's not even just the offensive rebounds and the putbacks. It's the offensive rebounds and the kickouts to threes. Something 40% of his offensive rebounds were leading to like wide open threes for the Knicks. And I think that's a huge value. Mm-hmm. Don't necessarily need all the articulation of the fingers to get a pass out to, you know, OG Anunoby for open three when you get an offensive rebound. So I think that there's some, I mean, and there's like every, I've been saying this all season, every like 3 weeks, Mitchell Robinson will have a 5-minute stretch of basketball where I'm like, this guy, this might be Will Chamberlain. Like, yeah. this is like, he just goes out there and like just impacts the game mm-hmm. on so and yeah. like those in a final series that may be close. Like that can be a yeah. that could turn the course of a series where you have it where he goes in and the Knicks are on a 13-3 run in game mm-hmm. three, and that changes the course of the game and it changes the course of the series. Like that is the impact yeah. of somebody like Mitchell Robinson.
0: I think Woody's on this list. Who at ESPN, it's got to be analyst wise, it's not host wise, who at ESPN would you least want to have a problem with? Right, I think Woody's on that list.
3: Yeah, I mean, we got some big dudes here.
0: We have some big dudes.
3: Like, Canty is like 6'8", and he played at almost 300 pounds. Yeah. So ain't no telling, you know, what he yeah. is now.
1: I'm not messing with Perk.
3: Yeah.
0: Kendrick yeah, Perk. I'd put Perk on that list.
4: I could take Perk.
3: Yeah. So,
0: dude, what?
4: I could take Perk.
0: He was on my flight back from Vegas, back from WrestleMania.
3: Yeah.
0: I was like, how is that dude fitting on this flight?
3: Yeah, really quick, because I know we got to go, but the first time I met Perk was in Vegas at the Summer League. I was standing in a tunnel. LeBron James was at the top of the tunnel. There was people on both sides, and Perk was trying to get to LeBron James, and he's just coming at me.
0: Yeah.
3: And I'm like trying to get out the way. There's no way to get out the way. And I'm kind of built like Perk, but shorter, so I just braced. I was like, if it's going to be a collision, I got to get low. He swung, moved me, and went around and got up to LeBron. So, yeah, you don't want to mess with Perk. That's a big dude.
0: You're trying to low me.
4: Perk is soft. S-A-W-F-T soft.
0: Buddy.
4: I could knock him around. Come on now.
0: I would put Trevor Maddich on that list as well. I've heard Trevor's hand strength. Mm-hmm. Like, if Trevor just gets his hands on you, almost like jiu-jitsu, like you're in trouble. Are we done? Andre, you got somewhere
3: to
0: go?
3: I think I'm out.
0: Dre's got to go. It's more from David and I. The NBA lottery system has changed. We'll break it down on ESPN Radio and the ESPN app.
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0: No do-overs. 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
2: That's like an alarm clock.
3: Yeah, yeah, yeah.
0: With guest host O'Shea Jackson Jr.

many-time Emmy-nominated host, Rich Eisen. Your phone calls, latest news, and more. And now, sitting in for Rich, O'Shea Jackson Jr.

0: Ladies and gentlemen, I am that smooth molasses in your ear gate, film and television and now radios. O'Shea Jackson Jr. sitting in for Rich Eisen. Over there, we got my brother of the Ball Brigade, Chris Brockman in the building.
1: What up, baby? What's happening, man?
0: Jay Felly on the ones and twos.
2: Hey, what up, O'Shea?
0: And over there in the corner, my tag team partner, the Big Tuna, T.J. Jefferson.
3: You don't stop calling me that, though.
0: Come on, man. You run out tuna.
1: The Big Tuna is a hilarious name.
0: With two O's, though.
3: Yeah, people be thinking it's fish.
0: Right. No, bro. Big Tuna, Altoona. Altoona, Pennsylvania. What's up, y'all? How y'all feeling?
1: What up, man? What up,
3: man? How you feeling? What
0: up? I feel great when the Thunder lose. I feel so like, man, food tasted better. You know, when I stretched, I didn't pull my back. I'm 35. That's a real danger.
3: Yeah.
0: That's a real danger. And the Thunder lose.
3: I tried to
0: Hooray for me.
3: Tried to tell you that yesterday. It was going 7.
0: Yeah, man. But I agreed with you.
1: You guys are right.
0: You know what it was? It was the hopeless, my man Chris Brockman, full of no hope.
1: I guess, honestly, when Hall of Famers come on the show and they tell us things, we need to listen to that information. Chris Webber was on here earlier this week with Susie and said, oh, yeah, San Antonio is going to blow them out in game 6. Like, we're going to have a game 7. And we were all like, what? Blow them out? They look terrible in game 5.
0: Yeah, no legs.
1: No legs. Wemby was terrible. They were, you know, him and Fox were 8 for 30. Nope, didn't matter.
0: Yeah.
1: Blowout last night.
0: Yeah, it was incredible. Wait, hold on, TJ. You know what I like to do? Timeout. Chris Webber was here?
3: Wow, right. Stop it.
0: I'm a Laker fan, man. He was a Sacramento
3: that's
0: fan.
3: That's a fan of the show.
1: Oh, timeout.
0: But, yeah, timeout. Chris Webber was
1: that's
0: here?
1: That's terrible.
0: But, yes, the Spurs handled business. 118-91. Gotta love that. Victor Wembanyama. There he is. They said, you know, that you couldn't just get 15 shots up. He put up 21. Hit 10 of them, but 4 of those were major threes at great times. Mm-hmm. Really set the gap where it was needed. And they did what they were supposed to do at home. The key to that victory, though, while, you know, you got your starters doing your business, how about Dylan Harper? Well, man, Dylan Harper with 18 points off the bench for San Antonio. Hooping. All right. 6 for 9 shooting. And remember that the 3-point percentage I said was going to change. It got up to 37. 37%.
1: Yeah, 29-37. That's huge. I think they they made 5 more threes than Oklahoma City. They doubled their free throw attempts. I mean, everything was going San Antonio's way last night. And again, that's why we're getting a game 7, which we all would have expected after the epic game 1. We were hoping for a game 7 in this series. The games have not been great once again.
0: Yeah.
1: You know, that's now 5 out of the 6 games that have just been kind of yawn fest heading into the fourth quarter. You know, the stars are coming out early in the fourth. It's not what we want. It's not what we were hoping. But we are getting a game 7, so still fingers crossed that that's going to be an epic battle. And we'll see who makes it to the NBA Finals to play the Knicks.
0: You ever had a sandwich where the bread kind of made the sandwich? Like, the bread was so good that it was just, like, the key X factor in the sandwich. That's what we're going to get. Because game 1 and game 7, if we get 2 great games right there, that's a pretty good sandwich, man. And I don't want Oklahoma City to go any further. But,
2: made me hungry.
0: You know, it's usually, yeah, I know, right? It might be a chance of 5-8.
1: You know? But do you think, so let's say game 7 is, you know, let's say it's like a 5-point game. Like, it comes down to the closing minutes, but free throws makes it a 2-possession game or what have you. Do you think that is going to, we are going to look back and remember this as a great series? Because this has not been a great series at all. But do you think the great game 1 and a close game 7 will kind of make us forget that this was kind of a, almost like a snoozer?
0: A little bit. It's one of those, when you look it up online later on in life, you're like, oh, actually, I don't remember it that way. It's because that game 1 and game 7 were so crazy. It might be something like that. But where do you guys think, in Oklahoma, do you see the Spurs having a chance? In my heart of hearts, of course, I'm the Laker fan who just had to see them. I think Oklahoma's going to go in here and it's going to be the game that I was expecting in game 1.
1: Yeah.
0: And I can't stand that I feel that way. And I'm hoping when you beat a team, you make sure that you have to beat them a certain way, because in basketball, really in any sport, that you get multiple games in a series, you don't want momentum to go, you know, either direction. And getting your tail whipped in game six, the Spurs are going in there with a level of confidence that might be scary for the Thunder, but you know what the tail is, the calls that they might get in that building. And so it's going to be interesting to see. And would you rather watch a rematch of 1999 or the Battle of Blue and Orange, OKC versus the Knicks?
1: I'm pulling for the Spurs. I like them more. I like the way they play basketball more. But if I hate to bring this back to officiating, guys, it's like you look at the free throw numbers.
0: It's obvious.
1: You look at the free throw numbers. They shoot 12 last night, I believe, in San Antonio. Mm. Game 5 in Oklahoma City, they shoot 38.
0: Like, come on.
1: You know what I mean? They shoot 18 in game 4. It's just, I'm saying the disparity is so great that you can't help but wonder, TJ, are they going to shoot 30 more free throws in game 7 at home? And we're just going to be complaining about it on Monday that officiating once again decided a game in this series.
3: Well, it's funny you brought that up because I was literally going through and looking at the amount of foul shots that were taken throughout this series. I realized yesterday, I think the refs were letting them play because yeah.
1: Good.
3: Let's see, Oklahoma City was 11 of 12 from the line. The Spurs were 21 of 25, a little bit of a discrepancy. And yet we're talking, there was one game, I think it was game 3, both teams attempted 33
1: yeah.
3: foul shots. And I noticed it yesterday. It looked like they were getting a little physical.
1: Okay.
3: Refs were kind of taking the whistles and putting them in their pocket. Hopefully we get that. Hopefully the refs let these guys play. We don't need the ticky-tack fouls. Just let them go out there, get busy for 48 minutes and truly crown a winner without ref interference. I know that sounds great and all, but is it going to happen?
0: Perfect world, TJ.
3: In a perfect world. But it's kind of what we got yesterday a little bit.
1: Yeah, it would be great. We're getting a game 7. And afterward, last night, Victor Wembanyama was asked what he thinks about when he hears the words game 7.
2: First thing is listening to, you know, the experienced people, whether it's on our team, on our staff, or outside. We got the chance to have plenty of those around.
1: Yeah.
0: Man, first of all, I was surprised he was sitting down. I thought he was standing. And then when it zoomed out, he was holding the mic. I was like, oh, man, they won't let him sit down? What a giant. Did you see the shirt he was wearing when he walked in?
3: Oh, yeah.
0: What's that, a 7X? My goodness. He came in with a tarp tee.
1: A tarp.
0: That was wild, man. The dude is just larger than life. We saw him at Fanatics Fest, and I couldn't believe it.
3: Yeah, it was just like, I was sitting there like, whoa.
0: Yeah, man.
3: Large.
0: Man.
1: He's probably grown since then, by the way. Since you saw them, he's probably added an inch or two.
0: That dude, we were talking about it in our Ebony and Ivory carpool, that... That dude, if he had put on the muscle of Giannis, what does that look like?
3: There's still a chance.
4: Scary.
0: And I, you know, I'm pulling for him. We're really going to be watching the referees, and I think the league has to know that we're watching the referees. Adam Silver, he has this war against tanking. What happened to flopping? Didn't they used to get fined $5,000?
1: Technical fouls, too, for flopping.
0: Yeah. What happened to that?
1: I don't know.
0: It was just out the window?
3: I think that's coming.
0: Man, we're going to have Ramona Shelburne on in a few, and I need to ask her because she has much more knowledge about the league than I do.
3: What happened
0: to that $5,000 fine that you used to get for flopping?
3: Also, she can truly break down how this whole tanking thing is going to work. I was watching.
1: Oh, yeah, the rule, it all got passed. Yes.
3: I was really trying to figure out, and I was like, wait a minute, we got Ramona coming in today, so I don't even have to worry. Yeah. She'll be able to.
0: But please inform me, what got passed? Is confusing.
1: The 3-2-1 on the tanking and the new lottery stuff is, it got officially passed.
0: Well, here we go. Here we go. Yeah, man, because I need to know. I mean, what do you think? We got to go through what we think Shay, Gilgeous Alexander would be fined by now if we were doing a $5,000 thing. It's my word.
3: $275,000.
0: There's a compilation of him flopping on every shot attempt in one game.
1: Mm-hmm.
3: Yeah.
0: $5,000 per flop.
1: I think, like we said, someone put a mashup together of his Clipper rookie season.
3: Nope.
1: Not one flop, and he was getting hit way harder.
0: Hey, you know what happened? Remember My man, Chris Paul, went to Oklahoma that 1 year. That 1 year.
3: You saying he taught him that?
0: He Obi-Wan'd him. Taught him his ways.
1: And is that who it was? Because we're trying to figure out, like, what flipped.
0: Chris Paul going to that Thunder that 1 year.
3: Yeah, but Chris Paul wasn't, if I'm not mistaken, I don't ever remember Chris Paul being known as a flopper.
0: Bro, we used to call him Fish Paul. Yes, he flops.
3: Maybe as a Clipper fan. I can't remember this.
0: Bro, you just
3: trying to. I don't remember
0: you
3: this.
0: Just trying to put propaganda on the show.
3: I don't remember this at all.
0: It is wild. Oh, I can't wait to bring up that Clipper team with Ramona. You know she's my resident.
1: So Chris Paul, 1920, was with Oklahoma City. Was Shea on that team in 1920?
3: 1920.
0: He had to be on that Clipper team. They had to be on the same team at some point.
1: Yeah, he was. That was his first year with the Thunder.
0: Come on, baby. I'm telling
1: you. Chris Paul taught Shea how to flop.
0: Yeah, and he mastered it. He is his Anakin.
1: Come on.
0: Yes, sir. Star Wars always finds a way back to my life.
1: But Chris Paul was awesome that year. He was second team All-NBA.
0: Bro. Yeah, it was one of those that was like, oh, they sent him there to kind of fizzle out, and he refused. Shout out to Chris Paul, man. The Laker that should have been. Should have been. I was robbed, TJ.
1: What a sliding door.
3: Am I tripping? Are we sure Chris Paul was on this team?
0: I mean, he's looking on Beyonce's internet right now.
3: Yeah. Okay. Yeah. I guess that just escapes my memory. 2019,
1: the 2019-20 season, Chris Paul was on the Thunder with Shea.
3: Okay.
1: Yeah.
0: See, they try to make me seem like I was crazy. I got paperwork to say I'm not crazy.
1: I mean, you're wearing an Austin 316 shirt today.
0: Yeah.
3: How's that make him crazy, though?
1: I don't know. I'm just saying he has a painting of himself next to the desk.
0: Hold on. Let's not forget. Come on, y'all. Thanks, Belly. On the ones and twos. Don't worry. The chaos will be over at 12, and Rich will be back here Monday.
1: We're going to talk about this all day, but what do we think is going to happen in game? Like, who is ultimately going to win this game?
0: The bench. The bench, whichever bench steps up. I don't think this game is this way without Dylan Harper. The dude was 6-for-9 for the night, 2-for-3 from three, 18 points off the bench, the highest scoring player on the bench, a plus 19. That's huge. It's got Kawhi's number. That bothers me. But I mean, you play like that, go ahead. You got whatever number you want.
1: Kawhi's number.
0: The bench is what killed us. The Lakers versus the Thunder, their bench was destroying ours. And if those guys can step up, they're an X factor that just cannot be stopped. And the Thunder got him. You know, the Thunder got him over there because of Alex Caruso, former Laker Alex Caruso. Right. Back when the league told me that he wasn't a good player, we were the ones preaching Alex Caruso, that beautiful bald man.
3: Yeah, you preached so much you didn't want to pay him. So
0: what are you talking about? Like, I didn't want to pay him.
1: Yeah. You were in charge. You got the ear.
0: I was in charge.
1: You got management's ear.
0: Please. They know not to pick up my phone call no more. I'm so aggressive. Yeah, man. It bothers me as a Laker fan. It bothers me when any of our former players are doing really well.
3: I don't want to hear about that, man. I got to watch Jared McCain.
0: You got to hear about.
3: I got to watch Jared McCain make TikToks and drop, 16, 17.
0: Pop, locking, and dropping it all the way to the Western Conference Finals.
3: We gave that man away. You know what I'm saying? So, but I do feel you on that. It is kind of, as a fan, it does, like,
0: stings.
3: Like Brockman, when Luke Kornet, every time he gets a dunk, does that just like,
1: giving him up.
3: Anytime
0: one of your boy.
3: Yeah, anytime your team gives up a player and then they continue, but McCain is really every game. I'm just like, why? Like, what was? I was like Cardi B. Like, what was the reason?
0: Yeah,
3: what was the reason?
0: Yes, man. And especially when it's a player that you had arguments for, you got into a couple of water cooler beefs for. You know how many people told us we were crazy to praise Alex Caruso the way that we did?
3: Yeah, that was Brockman that said that.
0: I mean, he's a Celtic. We expect it from, the Celtics.
1: I kind of like Caruso, man. He's holding it down.
0: Yeah, I bet now that he's not in purple and gold.
3: The BB?
1: True, but he's holding it down for the bald whites. You know what I mean?
0: Yes. Yeah. The bald brigade.
1: Let's go.
3: But yeah, this is exciting, man. This is what we wanted, right? Like, Game seven, I know I was all for it. As a basketball fan and fans, you got to appreciate this.
1: Yeah, you always want more ball. Yeah. I mean, I was rooting for, I wanted Cleveland to win a game so we could just have more games to watch.
3: More games. So,
0: yeah.
3: Yeah, this is going to be exciting, man. And I do have a feeling this is going to be a game for the ages.
1: Yeah.
3: I think both of these teams, they know what's at stake. Obviously, the Thunder have more experience than the Spurs do. And with this team. But, you know, the other day I was saying the Spurs kind of need, like, that grizzled vet.
0: Yeah.
3: You know, they do have the Harrison Barnes, who doesn't get a lot of minutes. But, you know, his knowledge of being there and done that, like, he can talk to this team in a way like, yeah, we can follow this guy because he knows the route.
0: Yeah. So, yeah. Those Warrior teams,
3: yeah.
0: You know, going to a college like North Carolina, you know, Harrison Barnes... Now that I think about it, I couldn't pick out his voice if you played it for me right now. I don't know what the man sounds like, but he handles his business. Mm. That's somebody that you like over there. Rashard Lewis, the big threes, Rashard Lewis, over there as well on that Spurs bench, coaching, obviously not, you know, in a jersey. But, yeah, but I still feel your point. I still feel your point of, like, that Andre Iguodala, yeah. You know, that type of basketball mind over there on the court would be great.
3: Getting run. Yeah.
0: It's great for any team, but we got a great show today. Ramona Shelburne, who I love, you know, near and dear to my heart, because when I first started on radio with Mason in Ireland, me and Momo used to do work over there. So I had to bring her to my other house.
1: Let's go.
0: You know, the other place where I'm.
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0: win. Like, you have to sit around and wait and see who comes out of this 7-game series, and then you gotta summon what you have, this run you've been on again once we get to the NBA finals, which are gonna start in the West Coast city. And so it's interesting for New York. Like, they're so happy, and yet they know the job is not done yet.
1: Yeah, absolutely. We are sitting here with Ramona Shelburne of ESPN, my favorite, Momo, in the building, doing work on the Rich Eisen Show. And we're talking about these Knicks, man. And you know me, all I need is a little bit of Lakerdom to get attached to something. So Josh Hart, Jordan Clarkson, you know, the last
0: I got one days, better for you, Jay. I got the, one better. Oh. You know Jalen Brunson is a Kobe guy. He just wears Kobe shoes. Yeah. When he says job's not done, you know where he got that from?
1: Kobe. Come on now.
0: Okay. Like, this is, there's a lot of Lakers in this team, and there's a lot of Kobe and Jalen Brunson. Like, you know, I'm always working on stories, so I'm trying to figure out how the heck, of all the people who wanted to be the Knicks savior, of all of them, like Phil Jackson came to New York saying, like, I'm going to do this. I'm going to bring us back. Like, we haven't won a championship since I was here as a player. Melo, Jeremy Lin, Mike D'Antoni tried to coach. Everybody's come to New York trying to win. And the one guy who's brought them back is this 6'2" point guard who was a second round pick out of Villanova. Like, how did that happen? And I think the answer is that he never sought out to be the savior of the Knicks. Like, he just shows up and he works and he plays and he's solid. And he's got that Jeter kind of thing where you don't get too high, too low. He's super poised and have all these big moments. That's why he's clutch player of the year. That's why he's, you know, that's about the most emotion you're going to see from him right there.
1: Yeah.
0: And it was after the game. And even after, you know what they were listening to after the game? I think a few of them went to see the Michael Jackson movie when we were on the road. So Jalen had control of the aux box and they were just playing Michael Jackson songs in the locker room afterwards. Like,
1: come on, man.
0: You remember the time? That's what I heard when I walked in there. I was like, okay, you guys are in a good place mentally.
1: And it's a lot of pressure on them. You know, a city like New York, I keep bringing up the Knicks fans and the Knicks fans, how they're just insane. People have to realize the Knicks have not won a championship since 4 years after Martin Luther King was assassinated and 4 years before the last guillotine execution. That's a long time.
2: Long time.
1: That is insane.
0: Where did you pull that from, Che?
1: Che knows stuff about things. I never know
0: if that's actually so true, though. You just, like, make things up, too.
1: No, I promise you. You can look it up. I'm waiting for people to fact check me. The last guillotine was in 77, and then Martin Luther King was in 69.
0: Okay.
1: It's just how things are. I'm sorry, Knicks fans, but, like, you know, you got your two, or when the Garden was Eden and all that. But I am rooting for them. Because it can't be my rivals, the Spurs, or the annoying referees' favorites, the Oklahoma City Thunder.
0: Well, look, I think also with the Knicks, you know, you said there's a lot of pressure on them.
1: Yeah.
0: I actually don't feel that. Like, when I'm, for every other superstar who plays in New York, there's pressure. But Jalen Brunson is literally playing for his dad and for his godfather.
1: Mm.
0: Like the one place that he could go where there isn't pressure is where there's family there. These guys believe in him. They've known him since he was a baby. Like, Leon Rose was Rick Brunson was Leon Rose's first client.
1: Mm.
0: First client. Rick Brunson had, like, not really any options coming out of Temple. He played in Australia. Leon Rose was this, like, law student at Temple who was, like, a super fan. John Chaney was like, Rick, why don't you go with this guy? You know, I mean, they've been together for 40 years as agent and coach and player, and now his son is on the team. Like, there's not a lot of pressure on Jalen Brunson there. He's super comfortable.
1: Oh, I love it for him. You know, I brought up the Oklahoma City Thunder, and I know you hear the chirps, mostly for them. But, the chirps about, you know, the flopping and things like that. I have a question I want to ask you that we spoke about just a minute ago.
0: Of course.
1: Whatever happened to those $5,000 fines for flopping?
0: Yeah, they did used to have those. You're right.
1: I mean, he should owe, like, $2.5 million by
0: now. Okay, but listen, Have we not watched James Harden during those Houston years? Like every player, like James Harden was a foul merchant back in those days and he won MVPs. Like, this is what great players do. Like, they learn how to get those calls. The only ones that I think, like, I mean, you know this, Shay, you're a Laker fan. Like, Shaq never gets calls, right? Because he's so big, people just bounce off him. So people just foul him like crazy all the time and figuring, like, if we foul him 100 times, they can only call like 80 of them. Well, at least there's 20 that we can still foul him, okay? Shay's good at being fouled and then selling the call and also knowing how to get, you know, how to make sure that they do foul him. I think there's an art form to it. But I also think, and this is when I'm watching the Thunder, they don't have J-Dub. I know people are talking about this as like some referendum on Shay and is he truly a great player or whatever. No, they don't have their second best player. Yeah. like he doesn't have help right now, and Chet Holmgren is not offensively that kind of a force. We have to respect him. I thought in the way that you would with a J-Dub or even an AJ Mitchell, who's a great driving kick point guard. When you don't have two of your best like outlet valves, like it's all on you. And so I think he's looking a lot like Anthony Edwards looked against the Thunder when they would just send everybody at him and they would try to get the ball out of his hand. And then it's like, how good is your team to hit shots around you? I know you must be conflicted because the Thunder have Caruso on their team.
1: Yeah, I don't like that. We already got two. You know, Josh, look at that. Josh Hart and Jordan Clarkson get some love around here.
0: Okay.
1: You know,
0: what if it's Alex Caruso against Josh Hart in the next round? What if the Thunder win? How are you gonna sort through your emotions there, Shay?
1: Oh, I do not want the Thunder to win anything else. I have gone full on just, you know, completely against them. And, you know, they accept the role. It's I don't want to be a hater, but you make me. You know,
0: you do want to be a hater. Come on, I gotta call you.
1: It makes great TV. It makes great TV.
0: You love being a hater. You like, like I see you on Twitter.
1: Hey, you want to see a real hater comment? The only people that get all the calls are Shai Gilgeous-Alexander or Bam Adebayo when he's up 30 on the Washington
0: Wizards. There it is.
1: That's the only people that could get calls around here to get every call they want. Unbelievable. But my co-hosts, they have questions about actual NBA topics, not just me being a hater. You guys, Ramona Shelburne.
2: I like that everyone has forgotten that Bam's. I don't even remember what the actual number was.
3: But it was 83.
2: I've forgotten about it already.
3: Because I've never seen it before, so. Yeah, I'll always remember that.
1: Clipper fan, TJ Jefferson, by the way.
3: 83.
0: There it is.
2: Yeah. Gross. Ramona, what is going on with Giannis and the latest there? Because I know there are some cities with teams that are very interested in his potential future basketball playing home.
0: I got to say something. I think as much grief as the Milwaukee Bucks took for not trading Giannis the last year and a half, like we all were like, They probably waited too long. The best offer is already at because he only has one more year guaranteed under contract. This postseason, I think, has completely reframed the trade discussions for Giannis because of how good Victor Wembanyama and the Spurs are. Every single person watching these playoffs says, oh, maybe we better get Giannis. Mm-hmm. Like, oh, maybe we need that guy. Like, I don't know how we're going to compete with the Spurs for the next 5 to 10 years if we don't have another star like Giannis. And so I think they might have looked into some better offers because there's a lot more teams that have motivation to go trade for a Giannis Antetokounmpo to try to compete with the San Antonio Spurs and this looming giant who is going to dominate the league for the next 10 years.
2: Who's got the most motivation?
0: I think the Miami Heat were very motivated at the deadline. I think Milwaukee liked their offer at the time. They just weren't ready to trade Giannis, so I'm sure they'll get back involved. I would look at a team like Orlando. They're close. They made a move already. They're going to get a new coach. They have some good young pieces. But also, I'm wondering out west. Like, I mean, I know that you know the Warriors are going to be there, right? They're gonna try again on Giannis. Their offer is what their offer is. I don't know that they can necessarily sweeten it. And then their first round pick didn't end up being very good this year. I mean, it's still a lottery pick, but it's in the upper lottery. But I think there'll be some teams that come out of the woodwork that now have seen what's going on out west. Like, I think the Cleveland Cavaliers, let's look at them. You know, if you saw what you saw this postseason, you know how far away they are. I don't know that just a year together and letting these guys grow together is enough. That feels like a team that could get more involved. I know they kicked the tires a little bit before. What is Philadelphia going to do? We don't know who's running Philadelphia yet. Mm-hmm. But that's a team that has good young players that Milwaukee would be interested in. So I think this market for Giannis is going to take shape probably before the draft or around the draft. And when people have their picks, they have more that they can offer Milwaukee. And I think having talked to Wes Edens and Jimmy Haslam myself a couple months ago, and then hearing Jimmy Haslam go on the record with all the reporters after they hired Taylor Jenkins and say, you know, we need some resolution by the draft. I think they're more in a place to wrap their head around trading their franchise guy. This guy has led them to a title. I think they're more in that place because you don't trade a star unless everybody on your team, everybody in your organization is on board. You have to be ready for that. You have to know exactly what you want out of that trade. You have to have organizational direction. And I think the way this season played out, the way their ownership situation is evolving, I think they're finally getting to that place where they can wrap their head around trading him.
2: What is the package? Is it players total picks? Yeah. Is it like 8 combined picks and players? Like,
0: it might be. I mean, look, the Warriors offered 4 unprotected firsts. 4. That's a lot. And they said no. Like, they said no to 4. I know we're always going to talk about Mikal Bridges and how they got 5 firsts.
2: Sure,
0: for that.
2: Sure.
0: I don't think that's happening in this day and age, especially not with the way the lottery's been reformed. That's going to be interesting to see how that affects.
2: Right.
0: How many picks teams are going to put in, what kind of protections they're going to put in. That's going to change some things. But I think it's going to be a combination of picks, of good young players, and then you're going to have salary that matches it. So there's only a few teams that can get there, but I feel like there are a lot more motivated teams now with how this postseason has gone.
3: Ramona, I've got 2 things for you as well. One of them was, you know, Shaq came on the show earlier this week with Susie. Okay. And without getting into this, I am a Philadelphia 76er Los Angeles Clipper fan. I heard you mention the Sixers and maybe as a Giannis destination.
0: I'm not even combination. How are you a Sixers and a Clippers fan? Okay, but go ahead.
3: Well, I'll give it to you. Grew up in Pennsylvania. Okay. Dr. J, who's on this poster right behind me, my favorite. He's my GOAT. Yeah. Moved to L.A. in 99, didn't want to hop on the Laker bandwagon because I was like, people won't like that.
0: Yeah, that's right, and they played the Lakers all the time.
3: Yeah, so I'm like, all right, I'll take the Clippers. Gross. That has not worked out for me. I asked Shaq, I said, do you foresee a future where I might have a chance to have the same feelings that these New York Knicks fans are feeling with either of these franchises? Shaq, he nodded his head yes, and he said, you see what I'm doing? He goes, no, it's not like this. No, you have no chance. Give it up. So I'm going to ask you, since you're here, you know about the Clippers.
0: Yeah.
3: Do, as a 26-year, 27-year Clipper fan,
4: gross,
3: do I have any chance of feeling what the guys are feeling in the bodegas in New York right now about my team?
0: What's your time frame?
3: Before I die.
0: Before you die? Okay.
3: So this could be next year. It could be an hour after the show. Momo, I don't know. I hope I get another 40, 50.
0: I don't think it's going to be next year. I mean, look, they're in the process of a rebuild. Like, they got 1 more year of Kawhi Leonard. Let's see if he's still on the team, starting next season. Mm-hmm. I know there's teams that have called on him, but they will stay competitive. I don't think they're going to completely bottom out in terms of trying to tank and draft picks, et cetera, because they still owe some to Oklahoma City, right? But also, like, I think they don't want to necessarily be terrible, and they've gotten some good young players, but I don't think that window, they got cap space, but who are they getting? Nobody signs as free agents anymore. You got to trade for somebody. So I think they're a ways away. And last time you had cap space and you got Kawhi Leonard and Paul George.
3: Yeah,
0: no conference finals out of it. I don't know.
4: We all saw what happened from you getting Paul George. You made the Thunder.
3: There
4: you go.
3: True. Yeah. So maybe I truly should be a Thunder fan if you think about it.
4: Gross.
3: And lastly, Ramona, I was starting to. I'm very confused. I'm not a dummy, but like I don't understand this whole anti-tanking thing. And I started reading up on it, and I was like, you know what? I knew you were coming on today. I figured maybe I just ask you to break it down for me because obviously you know way more than I do.
0: Yeah. Look, essentially what they're trying to do is incentivize teams to actually compete during the season because the last third of this season kind of sucked. Right? There was like you literally could predict who was going to win each night based on who was tanking. Like there's so many teams that were incentivized to tank, and so it's now a little, the odds are flattened for all the lottery teams, and then also there's not a huge incentive to be one of the worst teams. And something Adam Silver said, this is the best thing, this is the easiest way to describe it. Because everyone was tanking, you're not sure that the worst team actually gets the worst record, because they might just be the best tankers, right? They might just be the best at getting dudes out of the G League or Bosnia or you know, the Philippines to come play on a 10-day and call it an NBA team for a night. Like some of the rosters that we saw the last month of the season were like, I've never heard of some of these guys. I'm like, where did he play in college? I don't remember. Like, I mean, where did that guy come from? And there's just too much of that. It's not good for the game. It's not good for teams that are trying to win. They're playing these teams or like, it's a sketch. Well, if you had a game against the Grizzlies in March, that's a different as a game against the Grizzlies in November, right? That's not really fair to competitive balance, but it's also not fair to the fans who are watching these teams, the television partners, et cetera. And so they're just incentivizing teams to not completely make a mockery of the last third of the season. Mm-hmm. That work for you? Because the teams that have like the worst records, we don't know that they're the worst teams. That's what the lottery was supposed to do. It's supposed to give the worst team the best chance. Mm. But we're just giving the best tankers the best chance.
3: Okay.
0: Well, that work?
4: Pretty solid.
3: She knows her stuff.
4: Yeah, so, she does. And that's one of the reasons why I love Momo. She went to Stanford/Cal, though.
3: I have a funny Ramona story. She will have no idea. She won't remember. I think it was like 2019. You were here on the Eisen show. You came in studio. About a week later, I'm in New York for something. I think the show went to New York. Yep. It's dark. I'm on some street corner. It's dark out. And I see her walking towards me. So here's my big 6'3", 260-pound self. I go run up to her like, hey, Ramona, I'm teaching from Rich Eisen show. You were just on. And she was like, oh, okay. And then I realized, oh, yeah, I just ran up into this woman in the dark street in New York.
0: And say, okay.
3: So
0: I was in New York. I was promoting the podcast. I think that's what I was doing. I was caught watching the podcast.
3: Yeah. So, like I said, I doubt you wouldn't remember, but I do. I was like, oh, okay, maybe I should have just walked up. But I was very excited.
0: Was I with my niece? I brought my niece to New York.
3: You were with someone. It was another. Yeah. Yeah.
0: I brought my 13-year-old niece and to New York with me on that junket. We were like all over town doing all the promotion for the podcast that we were doing. That whole trip is kind of a blur.
3: Yeah, but you wouldn't remember, but I did run up on you and it was like,
0: was I nice at least? Hopefully I was nice.
3: You were very nice. You're like, okay.
4: Well, one of my, I got two favorite Ramona stories. Number one,
0: this could be dangerous.
4: Me and Momo and Steve Mason, shout out to Steve Mason.
0: Yeah.
4: You know, the Genie Bus episode of the show, that was amazing. That was when Mason and Island Genie came in and sat in, and I never thought I'd have an opportunity like that. Yeah. But my favorite Momo story, I was courtside back with, it was Kobe's last season. Okay. Kevin Durant and Russell Westbrook were on the Thunder. I'm giving Kevin Durant the business, like most

0: gonna be Jack Nicholson. It was Shaq's jersey retirement. He was like a presenter for this, right?
1: Oh, awesome.
0: And so I'm on the court, and we all kind of walk out through the tunnel after the presentation on the court. And somehow I find myself shoulder to shoulder with Jack Nicholson. I'm like, okay, this is your moment. Like, we're gonna have a connection here, and I'm gonna remember it forever. He's probably gonna forget it in 5 minutes, but let me just say something good so that I'm not weird. And the only thing that popped into my head was, so is Jack your favorite Laker?
2: Wow.
0: And Jack looked at me in that way Jack looks at you, and he goes, no. And I was like, okay.
1: Great, no follow-up.
0: And we just kept going. Like,
3: I told my buyers, let's get them bought. 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

0: Jack Nicholson?
1: Did y'all see that?
2: Man, what? I gotta meet Jack, man. I know you got a cool Jack story, but I need a cool Jack story.
1: I've got an all-time Jack story that
2: We gotta animate that.
1: Not here for Disney.
3: Yeah, but not a Disney story.
1: But it is when TJ's true Hollywood stories finally come out, I will put that on there, and it's a great one.
2: I hear we got some footage of that Wimbenyama fit.
3: Yeah, you were talking about Wimby's fit. I didn't see this.
1: Like Shaolin monk style.
2: Yeah, man. Let me see it. Man. Boy, he's swagged out still.
3: That looks so comfortable.
2: 100%. My goodness.
3: That could probably fit across my entire king-size bed.
2: 100%.
0: I could.
2: And my man, Dylan Harper, who I think is the star of the game, he was asked about it. Let's take a look at that.
4: You see him come in with I don't know if you saw with the Shaolin monk robe.
5: Sure, I've seen it.
4: And he's animated like that, you know, before the game. Did you kind of have a feeling he was going to, you know, come out that hot of a start?
5: Yeah, I mean, we all had a bad taste in our mouth after the last game. We felt like we left a lot on the table, and that's just what Vic do. I think that's the type of guy he is, you know, man of his word. So when he came in, he kind of came with the outfit, I think everyone knew what was going to happen.
2: The man meant business.
3: Yeah. It's a statement.
1: Yeah.
2: Yeah. 100%. I mean,
1: away from Shaolin. Allen.
2: We've seen the NBA guys come in with some wild stuff.
1: Yeah.
2: This is a man that was about his business last night.
1: He looked comfortable, you know, yeah. Like.
2: I hope I don't get to the point where I'm mad at him, too. You know?
1: Oh, you will be.
3: Oh, what do you mean?
1: Because he's going to eliminate the Lakers from the playoffs multiple times.
2: I'm not listening to the Clipper and Celtic tell me about that. All right?
1: Well, it's what's going to happen.
2: I'm just not. There's a level of respect that I have for certain guys that I'm like, even when we lose to them, it's like, I still tip my cap to him.
1: Yeah, but you're Petty Guerrero, so you won't like it.
2: Thank you, man. Radio, we'll be right back.
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10: 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Your phone calls, latest news, and more. And now, sitting in for Rich, O'Shea

0: Hello, friends. I know I look a little disheveled and stressed, but Chris Brockman almost gave me an aneurysm.
1: I just told TJ, I was like, I love how mad you got.
0: Like, dude, like, I felt something pop near my eye.
1: Well, it's not that serious.
0: We need to take calls, man. We gotta take. Is there anybody?
1: Yeah,
2: callers.
1: We got calls, and if anyone wants to play the win loss game, feel free or ask any questions about
2: had that in a couple days,
1: life and times about O'Shea 844-204 Rich. Please call us. Let's go to line one, Kenya, DC. What up, man?
3: What up, O'Shea?
0: What up, man? How you feeling?
3: I'm a player. How you doing, man? Go Birds.
0: All right.
3: First of all, man, I know you're a busy man, and I doubt you remember this, but we connected back in January during the wild card post game.
0: Oh, okay. How you feeling, man? Oh, I mean, you can't be feeling too great.
3: You know, Jake Elliott was Missy Elliott. You was like, oh, yeah, that's bars.
0: Yeah, that is, hold on. Now I specifically remember because that is so disrespectful. Yeah. Oh, man, that was one for the books.
3: Yeah, brother, man. So, but what I'm hitting you up about, man, you ready for October the 4th? You know y'all got to come to the link and see us, baby. You know that, right?
0: Let me tell you, I had probably one of the worst times at WrestleMania I've ever had in that building. So, like, I know it's going to be cold down there, but, I mean, you got that bird chest out, don't you?
3: Man, you know I do. I'm going to tell you why. Because out of the last 10 meetings since 2008, we kicked y'all ass.
0: Hold on. Kicked y'all ass? I mean, if I'm not mistaken, you were only one throw better two seasons ago, so let's not act like you just beat us up.
3: Hey, it all comes down to wins and losses. All come down to wins and losses.
0: Yeah, man, where was y'all this year, man? I really needed you to, you know.
3: You know where I was at. You heard how I felt after the game. You was right there. You know what happened?
0: Man, I wish we had a clip of that because I'd love to hear you in misery about one more time right now.
3: No, you got the clip of it. It was on this show. You got the clip. Run that
0: Listen,
3: footage.
0: I don't have it. I got to give them at least some time in advance, man. I didn't know it was you, but now that I know that October 4th is circled, bro. You know, I'm part of the Ramley, you know, La Ramelia, if you will. And we don't forget. You know, we were in the NFC Championship, and it kind of stings a little bit to see the Seahawks have any type of success. I know we both can agree on that, but now you're giving me a reason to look at that Philadelphia.
3: So look, I got a couple more things for you, man. Real
0: Talk
3: quick
0: to
3: before
0: him.
3: Y'all cut my line. How do you feel about the Ty Simpson pick? Is he ready? You know, is he ready? Is that quarterback drama gonna happen? And last thing, since you and that hating cowgirl Big Tuna got the wrestling podcast over there, which I follow on IG, y'all should follow me back, like my boy Brock C. You know, he's a man of the people.
2: You think I'm going to follow you back Brock. After that?
1: What up, Kenya?
3: But you're a little younger than me, man, so you missed the 80s, but which era of wrestling was your favorite? I was a huge Rock and HBK DX era, you know what I'm saying? I see you rocking that 316.
0: Oh, absolutely. You know, I started watching wrestling about 98, 99. So that early 2000s, man, that's when, you know, I'm in third grade. So that is when we're meeting up at the apparatus talking about what happened on Monday. And that's back when SmackDown was on Thursdays and on UPN. So that's the era I remember the most. Now I could talk mess about my tag team partner. But you talking crazy to the both of us, man. We got the kendo sticks. We might need some tables around here.
3: Hey, it's all good, man. I got nothing but love for the brothers, man. Y'all my guys, man.
0: And as for the pick, you know, I was on family vacation in Hawaii doing my thing, and I went back to LA, filmed a nice little video for the Rams. You know, had the internet on fire.
1: Sure did.
0: And then they messed around and picked the wrong guy, you know. And I'm always going to be supportive, but it does raise a couple of questions. You know, there's word that my coach didn't even like the pick, so it's definitely a head scratcher. But we shall see. You know, it's nothing I could do as a fan, but always support. And we still are taking over Los Angeles. We are the team that reps Los Angeles the best. But it's a head scratcher, man. I don't know how I feel, but. That's why I'm here and they're there.
3: Yeah, SoFi is Lincoln Financial West. You know the Eagles own that out there, man.
0: If y'all don't stop stealing the 49ers joke, By the way, shout out to the 49ers. I hope you guys are 0-4 in the Super Bowl.
3: That's our house, baby.
0: Our house, please. Porta 5-4.
3: Hey, but anyway, man, go Birds. It's Ken Young.
0: Listen, man, I'll put some wings on the grill for y'all. All right, man.
2: Some dirty cards.
1: Thanks, Kenny. I see you, man. Yay.
0: Eagle propaganda.
2: I hate eagles. Like I said, lowercase eagles.
1: All right, let's get a little more friendly in here. Jimmy, what's up, man? Big win last night.
2: Yeah.
4: ¿Qué pasó, hermano?
2: Hey, hola, muchacho.
4: Is Susie there?
2: You're a day late in the dollar store.
1: It was Wednesday.
4: Oh, yeah. Okay, so I get O'Shea Ohtani. That's cool.
0: Yo, put a star next to this. I need to know about him every week.
2: Jimmy's got his own card when he
0: comes. Yeah, I saw that.
2: His own graphic.
0: That was nice.
4: Hey, O'Shea, I've been waiting to talk to you. Seriously, in all respect, I want to give you props for respecting my Spurs. And as far as San Antonio is concerned, Kobe Bryant was the most worthy adversary we've ever had in the Western Conference. And I just wanted to shout out you for giving us respect and know that we respect you guys.
0: Absolutely, man. The Spurs have always been, you know, they talk about, you know, the rivalry and things like that, but they've always been the organization that I have to tip my cap to, because I know if we don't get it done, at least I can count on San Antonio to come in and clean things up for the West Side.
4: We all know who's got better street tacos, and it ain't L.A. It's San Antonio.
0: Hold on, bro.
4: We're gonna start a fight.
0: Listen, man. Listen. Don't get me started, man. All right. I know. Neither of us got the best looking river in the world, but
4: that's funny. I know we eat too much flour tortillas. That's why we're kind of chunky. It's okay.
0: Don't let Charles hear about that, Ben. But Dylan Harper, bro. I really feel like he was the star and he was the X factor for y'all.
4: O'Shea, I told that other host, that other one, Tommy P, that it's all about Dylan Harper, to be honest, because Wimby's going to be Wimby. But Dylan Harper, when he goes off and when this kid ages, he's going to be running the Spurs, not Wimby. And he showed it last night. He takes over stuff when you don't expect the young rook to do it. And he saved us last night with those runs when Wimby was out. We all saw it. It's just amazing that this little kid, and I say little kid because he can't buy me a beer. He's useless to me. But he's legit.
0: Absolutely, and, man.
4: And go ahead. I have two questions. First one. Are we calling TJ Big Tuna?
2: No.
4: And second?
2: Absolutely.
0: Big Tuna!
2: Knock that crap off.
0: Listen, he is the representative on television and film and radio for Altoona, Pennsylvania. Everything that I know about Altoona is because of TJ Jefferson. So when I see him, my big brother, I have to call him the Big Tuna. That's T-O-O-N-A.
4: Okay, my second question for you, O'Shea. How many times have you been called over your life Rubik's Cube?
0: Oh, actually, I think twice. A math teacher and you. That was it. I get called water, snow cone, shaved ice.
2: Yeah, shaved
0: ice. All those all day. But Rubik's, only you and a math teacher at Taft High School.
4: Okay, I'm going to be honest, Spurs fan. I don't think we're going to win Game 7. It's just, if we do, I'll be shocked. But I think it's going to be blue and orange on blue and orange. Mm-hmm. I think it's going to be OKC and Knicks again.
0: Listen, man.
1: I'm pulling for you, Jimmy.
0: I'll tell you like this. Whatever you feel in your heart, that's what you feel in your heart. But never in public say that you're not going to win the game, man. Go, Spurs, go.
1: Let's go.
4: Yeah, you know, you're right, because Big Tuna's going to add that Spurs logo to his teams. Because I know Big Tuna's coming Wimby style.
0: Yeah. Big Tuna, bro. You need to, bro. We gotta make some money off this, bro.
1: I got to embrace this.
4: Y'all have a great weekend.
0: Thank you, man. Have a great. Go Spurs, brother.
1: See you, Jimmy. Pour him strong.
0: Bro, Dylan Harper, bro.
1: You don't like Big Tuna, huh?
0: Dylan Harper. You know,
2: it's fine.
0: Yeah.
2: It's
0: if people spell it right.
2: If they spell, yeah, exactly. But most people can't spell. So they make it like a fish.
0: Oh, well, thank you for Brockman. That's
1: that's a first. Anthony in Minnesota. What up, man?
5: Oh, sorry. Am I on? The phone kind of cut out there when you brought me on.
1: No, you're here, dude. What's up? What's happening?
5: Hey, bud. Just wanted to say thank you for paying for some dinner for me tonight, Mr. Chris Kramer over here.
0: Yeah, yesterday. Yeah.
2: It's over. Game six is over.
5: You know what we got to do? I think the John C. Riley, the wrong. I think we got to play that at the end of the week and go over your takes for the week sometimes. You know, that'd be kind of a fun little bit.
1: John's, yeah, McKinley.
0: Wrong.
5: Yeah,
0: wrong.
5: Hey, I can be wrong every once in a while. You've been wrong a little more than me so far. But,
1: as long as you send me my 10%, we're good.
0: Whoa.
5: Hey, that's all you need. You should run it by Rich when he calls in about the new bit. But, you know, go over your little hot takes at the end of the week and see how you did.
1: Send me my cut.
0: Yeah, that's right. Always, Chris. Always send me my cut. Anthony, I love the toxicity, man. Thank you so much.
5: It's all well for Brockman. I love that guy. He's the only other Patriots fan I like, so, you know.
0: Yeah.
5: And I like the Patriots. I'm in Minnesota. I like the Patriots. Brady's my favorite athlete of all time. So, you know, seeing him say they're going to do good, you know, it just kind of scares me now with the inverse Brockman stuff going on.
0: Listen, Cake May, you gotta believe.
1: yeah, I'm taking a little, taking a little heat because of the, you know, I thought the Thunder would win last night. You know, the Ohtani stuff hasn't been great lately, but that was a hot take segment. TJ, you know, Big Tuna knows.
2: I don't know because you hide these under the, well, it was just for the bit, but I think you believe 99% of this stuff you say. Maybe not 99. That's pretty high. I'll give you more credit than that.
6: He's such a bald bastard.
2: Wow. I would never let somebody say that to Chris Brockman.
1: For the record, Josh Gad was talking about Michael Chiklis, not me.
0: Oh, okay. Yeah.
1: Okay.
0: Michael Chiklis.
1: For the record.
0: What was that show? Shield?
1: Shield.
0: Shield? Yeah. Shield. And he played the thing.
1: Yep.
0: And those fancy.
1: Yep. Yeah. And he was Red Hour back in Winning Time.
2: But you know who was actually talking about Brockman? Bob Costas once yelled at him.
1: Bob Costas yelled at him.
0: What?
2: Yeah. Shut up. He told him to shut up.
1: Yeah, but we don't even remember what that was about.
2: Yeah, I don't remember. But I'm sure you did. Brockman, you got Bob Costas.
1: I don't know, but that's Syracuse on Syracuse crime. I don't think that was.
2: Yeah, that wasn't.
1: I don't think that was.
2: Carmelo Anthony wouldn't stand for that.
0: Yeah, but Bob Costas. So
2: you got it, Jay?
0: And Vince McMahon. We got Bob Costas beat.
2: What was that, Jay?
0: Let me hear that.
6: Shut up.
0: Oh, yeah.
1: Again, I don't remember what that was
2: about. Yeah, I don't remember either, man.
1: Because when I hit him up, I was like, oh, we should do a basketball prequel. He was kind of into that.
7: You asked a random question, and it just out of nowhere.
6: Yeah. Shut up.
0: Bob Costas.
1: I must have been right.
0: See? That is the toxicity. I must have been right about something. Ah, man, I love that, man.
2: Chris Kramer.
0: Yeah. Oh, who's that? That guy said John McGinley.
1: John C. McGinley. John McGinley.
0: Are we done yet? He's in that. I met him as a kid.
1: Oh,
0: back in the day. I love that dude from Scrubs.
1: 2007.
0: How about that?
2: He's the man.
0: I think we got to pay some bills around here.
1: We definitely do.
0: Because I got this Hyundai read, but I got about 20 seconds. Yeah, a little inside baseball right there. Oh, anytime. Fantastic. Yeah. Thank goodness.
2: You have 20, but you don't necessarily need to use it.
0: Voice in my head, bro. But
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2: Oh.
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0: That's good, man. To our radio listeners, we are back having Rich Eisen as a guest on the Rich Eisen Show.
1: Of course.
0: This is like a polar bear being in the Coca-Cola factory. It's crazy right now, man.
1: What?
0: It's great. I wanted this so bad. I was like, can Rich be a guest? And it worked out that way. How about those Knicks?
2: Dude, I am so, of course, we hear that Mitchell Robinson breaks his pinky doing Lord knows what. Maybe during practice, they're not saying anything. And then, for the last 24 hours,

0: nation had their hearts in their throats, you know, thinking about how we're going to try and battle Chet Holmgren and Isaiah Hartenstein with just Karl Anthony Towns playing 48 minutes. And then I guess he's going to be able to play in a cast. So let's go. I mean, this means the Knicks are going to be playing their third playoff series this year against the opponent coming off of a 7-game series. And that's awesome. I think that helps the Knicks. And let's see what happens on Wednesday night. But I'm genuinely pumped, man. Bing bong.
1: Yeah, bing bong. Yeah, I am pulling for the Knicks. I'm giving you every bit of Laker energy I possibly can. You know, Phil Jackson be with us all. And you know, Mitchell, like Robinson, you got to pull a Ronnie Lott, baby. This is the finals.
2: Cut it.
1: Get that off, man. You are on the Knicks in the finals. This has to happen. And for that city, if we are in the universe where the Knicks pull this out, I don't know if it's safe to be in New York, man.
2: No.
1: And I'm supposed to go there mid-June. It could be pandemonium. Spike Lee, I said yesterday, Spike Lee said it better happen on the road. And TJ thinks it doesn't even matter. That city is going to erupt.
2: Oh, it don't matter.
0: Well, I mean, they are jacked. I mean, going through JFK Airport on Tuesday and Wednesday, wrapped around my 11th Emmy loss. everybody that I saw at TSA or anybody, you know, on the flight, they were saying "Go Knicks." They were fired up. They're like, "Can we pull it off? Do you think we can pull it off?" Because you know, the Thunder obviously have a championship pedigree. It looks like the Spurs are growing into their own, and the Knicks would have their hands full with either one. And certainly with Oklahoma City having home court advantage, and every single time that outside of game one of this Western Conference Finals, it sure looked like the whistles were going their way in a way that has not for most of the time. So I think, you know, honestly, I'll hold off my you know, breakdown once I finally find out who is in the series. But I can't wait for Game 7. And that is just going to be an absolute Donnybrook. And I hope it's going to be like Game 1, where it's a competitive game, as opposed to many of these other games where Shea or Wembanyama is checking out top of the fourth quarter not to be seen again. I do hope we get a competitive Game 7 like that.
3: Yeah, you think so. I'm not hopeful that we are going to get a competitive Game 7. Game 1 has proven to be the only actual competitive contest in this series.
0: No.
3: I don't really get it. I thought we were getting this, you know, epic 7-game Western Conference Finals based on Game 1, but all these games have just been, you know, a yawn fest in the fourth quarter.
0: Yeah, I don't know why.
3: It's weird.
0: Other than the fact that I don't know. And I don't want to blame the officiating. It's a tough enough job for them to do. you know, I guess you could, you know what I mean? Like it seems so inconsistent. It's inconsistent, you know, come to San Antonio and we're not going to fall for the flops. Go to Oklahoma City and all of a sudden you breathe on somebody and there's a whistle. That's what happens when it's for Oklahoma City. And then, you know, again, I go back and forth about this team, the Thunder, by giving them their flowers because of how, well coached and well, how their offense gets well executed and how talented the roster is. And then you go to San Antonio and the whistles aren't there as much and they're seemingly exposed. So, again, I think the Knicks are deep enough and talented enough to beat either one of those teams, certainly when there is some momentum. They haven't lost in over a month, which is, I think, a fact. TJ, you dropped on the show over a week ago. So it's been longer than a month now. So... I am just, New York is pumped. You're right, O'Shea. I think if they do win, you're there mid-June and the series goes deep into game six, game seven, you will still be seeing the revelry going down in that city if they pull it off, you know, and it's going to be fun to see. And it might just be the Spurs in a total rematch of 99 the last time the Knicks made it. So we'll see.
3: Yeah, Rich, you're not here today, obviously, but why don't you tell everybody what you're doing? You're in Kansas City, correct?
0: Yeah, I'm in Kansas City. In Kansas City, Missouri. I don't know if we can maybe even see out the window.
3: You got a good, nice view? Oh, my God.
0: No, can you see that? It's the World War One Memorial.
3: Oh, nice. Oh,
0: wow. Outside the window here. Yeah, there it is.
4: I had no idea there was
0: that's where the NFL draft was. Yeah, that's where the NFL draft was a few years ago, right next to Union Station. So I'm here for Big Slick, which is a charity event 17 years running in support for Children's Mercy Hospital, which is, a place, I talk so much about St. Jude on the program. Children's Mercy Hospital is here for so many people, obviously in Kansas and Missouri and the surrounding areas of Kansas City, to come and get kids healthy. And the now sixth large, I believe, group of Kansas Cityans who have gone on to great things, Paul Rudd, David Koechner, Rob Riggle, Jason Sudeikis, Eric Stonestreet, and Heidi Gardner are the hosts for Big Slick Kansas City. And once I'm done with this, we're going over to Children's Mercy and playing games with the kids and the parents and helping out in any way that we can. Tomorrow night at the T-Mobile Center is going to be a massive fundraiser, including tonight. There's a dinner in Royal Stadium. Normally, there's what Big Slick wants to do is to have a softball, charity softball game on the field of the home of the Royals on a Friday night and have an event at T-Mobile Center on Saturday night. But with the World Cup coming next month to Kansas City, they couldn't get a weekend where there was a Royals game and also a night free at the T-Mobile Center. So this weekend is that. We're going to go and have a fundraiser in at the home of the Royals tonight, and then tomorrow will be the fundraiser. And hopefully, last year they raised $4 million for Children's Mercy. Awesome. You know, and so that's tonight. I know Sarah's on her way. Is she here?
3: She's there. She's there already. Yeah, I think she might be actually hosting the Family Feud. I'm not sure.
0: Fantastic. I will then see her downstairs as soon as I am done with you.
3: And she's performing tomorrow night. So
0: fantastic. I'll just be sitting around, just lending my help and spirit. You know, that's all I got left. You know,
3: yeah, I've been to a few of those, Rich. It's one of the most fun events that you could possibly go to, and obviously, it's for the best cause possible. So,
4: and also, thanks, Rich,
3: have fun.
4: Also, Rich, you know, all of that is amazing. What they do down there for the kids, but there's also something that happens. You guys really go on like a little tour of the best barbecue around. How's the barbecue situation?
0: Well, that's a Stone Street thing. Stone Street gets all the best barbecue, and they hand out all the finest meats in the town to everybody who attends. So it's pretty cool, man. It's a neat event. I've been here in years because of our show and everything that's going on with it. So I decided to tap out. Put O'Shea and his self-portrait in the chair and come here to Big Slick,
4: That's what's up.
3: All right, Rich. Well, you're here, and it's Friday, so you know what that means. It's What's More Likely, presented by Pella Windows and Doors. Hit it.
5: What? What's More Likely?
6: Never say never, but never.
3: It's What's More Likely on a Friday, presented by Pella Windows and Doors. 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I'm going to read it right now anyway. That's why your neighbors trust them. Pella.com/Eisen. Okay, here we go. We've been hearing about it forever. June 1st is Monday. The more likely 2026 team for A.J. Brown, the Eagles, Patriots, or the field.
0: Oh, I'm taking the Patriots. You just wanted me to say it. You just wanted
3: me to say
0: it. Well,
3: look, you're hearing Chiefs and Rams rumors still. So, you got to put the field in there, Rich Eisen. You don't know. Someone might swoop them in.
0: I don't think
3: so. Adam Schefter saying the teams are not close on a deal.
0: Okay. All right. It's just a lot of songing and dancing.
3: I know.
0: Singing and dancing right now. I'll still say your Patriots pull it off. So let me ask you, how do you answer this question?
3: I mean, I don't want to give up a first round pick for him. Do we have to give up a first round pick? I don't want to do that.
0: What do you care? What do you care? It's the second to last pick of the first round, right? You're going to make it again, aren't you? Second or the last pick of the first round. What do you care?
3: I don't know, Rich. Have you seen Cake May these days? Looks like he's put on some weight.
1: Cake May.
3: Got some muscle.
0: Cake
3: He's got
0: May.
3: Some muscle. Cake May.
4: Cake May.
0: He is apparently that yesterday. He's apparently in the field at the American Century Championship next month.
3: Oh, you're going to see him.
0: Cake May. I will personally eyeball him, maybe.
3: Well, tell him about our nickname.
0: So, at least he's rumored to be in the field. I'll still say Patriots, but if it's the Chiefs, that would be wild. But I don't know. That doesn't sound like something that that the Chiefs would do.
3: I know, but we don't know. I mean, Rashee Rice what's going on with this guy?
0: I'll take the Patriots. All right,
3: Rich. Not sure if you saw the sound bites from the Minnesota quarterbacks this week. That was interesting.
0: I did.
3: Weird. We got some video from Browns camp. More likely to be the more interesting quarterback competition, Cleveland or Minnesota?
0: Oh, it's Minnesota. Come on now. You're not, video is one thing or another about, and Shador and Deshaun Watson, it's, you know, youngster who got his shot after being drafted in the fifth round with a chip on his shoulder against vet who the team is already way monetarily invested in and may want to give a shot to for a new head coach, a quarterback whisperer coach who is 1 year removed from being coach of the year, and a young kid who got drafted in the first round seemingly to get a shot to the point where they let Sam Darnold walk to go win the Super Bowl somewhere else. And then Kyler Murray comes in and you hear that it's being described. It's not like we go out together, we hang out together, we're playing video games together. It's like two teachers in a classroom. I'm on one side of the class, he's on the other side.
3: So bizarre.
0: Come on now, man. I think you have the answer to that question. There's no doubt about which is more interesting. Certainly the Vikings are also a team that you feel if they get the quarterback right, they can win their division and go deep, if not the whole thing.
3: I wish they were on Hard Knocks just to see how weird.
4: Oh, man.
3: Like, that's so that awesome. Amazing.
0: Just to see the classroom set up?
3: Yeah, just to see how it's set up in the classroom.
1: Hilarious.
3: You know what I mean? All right. We've seen Rich, Lamar Jackson's back at Ravens camp. He's talking about his contract. He's not talking about his contract. AFC North quarterback to be an MVP finalist this year. Joe Burrow, Lamar Jackson.
0: I'll go step up. I'll say, how about both?
3: I knew you were going to do that. That is not the game. That was not an option.
1: Dude, what's more likely?
0: I said two quarterbacks in this topic bar are going to be MVP finalists. Yeah, that's right.
3: I knew you were going to.
0: I don't know. I'll go obviously with Joe Burrow over Lamar Jackson here on that front. There's Jamar Chase and there's T. Higgins and there's an offense that he's been running. I know Lamar's won MVP awards with a wide receiver room less decorated than the one that Burrow has, but I'll just take Joe Burrow if I have to choose one over the other. I'm curious to see what the Ravens' new offense looks like for real.
3: Yeah, agreed.
0: They brought in a new OC from the Ben Johnson world, so that's going to be fascinating to watch as well. But for the moment, based on the information I have here on the final Friday of May, I'll go Burrow.
3: All this talk about A.J. Brown, there are some wide receivers still out there without a team. Free agent wide receiver likely to sign somewhere first. Stephon Diggs, Keenan Allen, Deebo Samuel.
0: Wow.
3: I'm still shocked these guys are
1: having some fantasy legends right there.
3: Amen to that.
0: I'm going to dart throw and say, I'll dart throw and say Deebo. I'll dart throw and just say him. But that's going to be fascinating. Because if they're not some sort of, everyone's going to go through OTAs. These guys are probably going to go into August.
3: Yeah, seems like
0: it. And that is amazing. But I'll dart throw and I'll say Deebo. I have no idea.
3: A lot of touchdowns scored between those three guys. All right, Rich. We got a game 7 this weekend. The most best words in sports, game seven. But who's more likely to win the NBA Finals? Thunder, Spurs, or Knicks?
0: Oh, come on, dude.
1: Yeah, say it.
0: I will. I will say it. Two words. Bing bong.
1: Yeah.
0: That's for you, O'Shea Jackson Jr.
1: That's so
0: bing bong.
1: 2021, but we're bringing it back.
0: And I want that voice text on a text chain sent to everybody after every Knicks win in the NBA Finals. I want it.
1: I got
0: you. Okay, I will expect it. I need it. I need it. In all seriousness, you know, they have their superstar and Jalen Brunson. They've got their two centers, one who can stretch the defense in Karl Anthony Towns. They've got Josh Hart, who does everything. They've got OG Anunoby, who's got a ring already and knows how to do it, who can also rebound and shoot threes. They've got Bridges. They've got a bench deeper than the one they've ever had. And they've got momentum, and they've got an offense on tilt, and a defensive mindset that doesn't appear to be that much different from the Thibodeau years. So why not them? Why not them?
1: I mean, in all seriousness, if I'm Oklahoma or Texas, I'm scared of those city slickers. All right. I don't know if I want to stay in a hotel in New York. I don't know if a fire alarm might be pulled, those crazy Knicks fans. I'm scared. So they should be.
0: I hear you. You know, my son Cooper, who speaks to a lot of his friends, and they want their hot takes brought to the Rich Eisen show.
3: I love that.
0: They were wondering, is Madison Square Garden the greatest home court or field advantage in any sport anywhere? And I thought that was an interesting question to ask. And you could make an argument that it is, just from its history, and the sounds are different in that building than other ones. But yeah, we'll find out. Obviously, we got to see who the Game 7 victor is, and then we'll start really drilling down to matchups. I'll go Knicks. I'll go Knicks there.
3: All right, two more, Rich, and then we'll send you on your Kansas City way today. It's the take that won't quit. It's maybe the dumbest thing I've ever said. It was Overreaction Tuesday. I just want everyone in the comments to have that information.
0: Okay.
3: Otani did it again the other day. He threw six hitless, even though he gave up a run and hit a home run. So more likely at his next start, Otani, a higher number home runs or runs allowed.
0: No, hold on a minute. By the way, this is a great question. Are you doing this now to sort of soften the blow of your terrible take? Now,
3: an overreaction, you know, Tuesday, so it's not like an actual take.
0: Yeah.
3: Actual take-ish.
0: Except for the fact that even when you're not doing that segment or in front of that microphone, in that chair, in this spot, on the show, you do say these things about Otani, that he shouldn't pitch anymore. Off camera?
3: They don't need him to win. Need him to pitch to win. That's all I'm saying.
0: Okay. Says you.
3: Uh-huh. I mean,
0: I'll go more Otani home runs. Okay. What would it be? Hold on a minute. What would it be? So he's won the last two MVP awards in the National League, right?
3: Yes. Said two.
0: Okay.
3: I said two MVPs.
0: And then before that, he left the Angels as the MVP of the American League, right? So that's three MVP awards in a row, correct?
3: Correct.
0: For Shohei Ohtani. What would it mean if he doesn't win the MVP award this year, but wins the Cy Young instead?
3: Oh, that means he should stick to hitting. what do you mean?
0: He doesn't win MVP, but he wins Cy Young instead. We will never see this again. So
3: he'd be the best for playing, you know, every fifth day instead of the best for playing every day.
0: I'll go home runs.
3: All right. Last one. And Shay, I want you to be involved in this one. Rich and Shay, what's more likely to happen first? A legit Lakers championship or Den of Thieves 3?
0: Okay. When is Den of Thieves? When do we expect to see Den of Thieves 3 in a studio near you, by the way?
1: They haven't finished writing it yet. It should be they should finish writing it next year, and then we probably need a year to set up filming.

0: the losers say, all right? Now, if he would have made it to the finals and got a championship, we wouldn't hear this nonsense, these shenanigans. So I don't listen to Brockman. I've learned to tune him out. You've taught me well.
1: Well, there we go. Well done.
2: 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Thanks, Rich.
0: Yeah, thank you, Rich. Whether
1: you,
0: Rich. We got,
1: take care. See you guys Monday. Have a great rest of your show.
0: 1999 rematch or the fight of blue and orange, bro. Go Knicks. Go Knicks.
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11: Yes, sir.
10: It's good to hear from y'all. But yeah, man, Del Tufo with the goatee keeps me up at night.
11: Del Tufo's
10: that old Eddie Murphy joke, Aunt Bunny is coming to get me. That's how I feel about Del Tufo with the goatee.
11: With the goatee.
12: I don't have everything ready.
11: Del Tufo's such a fraud, man. I'm going to tell you.
10: Whoa.
11: I said it yesterday. I'm going to say it again. Whoa. All he does is talk about how much he loves. I can't wait to show O'Shea this. Yeah. I love O'Shea. Blah, blah, blah. Woo, woo, woo. And then you're here. You're hosting.
13: He knows you're going to be here.
11: And he decides, I've got to work one of my other 12 jobs. I'm like, get out of here, Mike. I don't want to hear you say this man's name.
10: Yeah, what is
11: my tag team partner anymore.
14: Right? I don't know about my schedule often. But I knew I'd be here for this.
11: Yeah.
10: So. Thank you, man. Jay Felly on the ones.
13: Are you defending Del Tufo?
14: I'm just happy I knew my
13: stuff. You're a fraud, too, because he won't talk smack about Del Tufo.
15: DJ Mike D, listen. 8 wheels, no brakes.
10: We don't know what type of traps he might leave at that desk. Like, he's looking for his safety.
11: Also, you know, Jay Felly, he's part of the NCW crew, you know.
10: It's, yeah.
11: You know, we either have him or Del Tufo every week, so.
10: Yeah, man, we're in a shady group chat with him, too.
11: I tell you what, if that one ever gets out, we're all done.
10: Yeah, man.
14: Yes, that is true. Yeah. Honored to be a part of it.
10: We're taking it back.
11: We can't even say the name of it.
10: Yeah, we're taking it back to
14: the tell you the emojis.
10: The emojis alone.
11: Hey, you guys want to know something that happened last night that was really, really cool, not just for me, but I'm sure for O'Shea, for Rich, for Susie, for everyone involved with this Rich Eisen show. Yesterday on ESPN2, ESPN News, they did a 30-minute cutdown of our interview with WWE superstar Gunther, which aired on ESPN. I think it was I saw it at 5 o'clock. It was probably a little bit earlier. They aired
10: right before the game.
11: Yeah, but then I noticed at 10 last night, Chris, back-to-back on ESPN Channel 207 was this. Women's sports now and no contest wrestling.
13: Takeover!
11: And I saw that, and I was like, man, this...
13: Takeover.
11: You know, I'm sure when I sent it to Rich and Susie, I can only imagine how proud Rich was. You know, we have two shows that come from the same studio, essentially living in the same set. And for all of us that work on these shows, man, that was a real sense of pride yesterday to pull up my guide and see that was coming, man. That was awesome. Super cool to see.
10: Yeah, man. It has been a fun ride with no contest and just really, joining you guys here, it's been an unexpected joy in my life. Pause. It got too nice in here.
11: Yeah, that was not like that was not possible. So you didn't.
10: No. It didn't feel right.
11: But like you and
10: Brockman,
11: Chris,
10: say something toxic.
13: No, here's the thing, and I'm going to say something nice. You never know in life when you're going to meet and develop new friendships. You get older, and you think I have all the friends that I need, mm-hmm. and I have all the friends that I want, and you just don't know when new people are going to enter your life and change your life. For the better. And that's happened with you, O'Shea. It's happened with TJ and Felly. And it's most certainly has happened with Rich and everyone that works on the show. We've been doing this for a long time now and we've gotten real close. We've been through the highs and we've been through definitely the lows. And it's just, you're just thankful that certain people come into your life and change it. And it's important to recognize those moments and appreciate them. And so I appreciate you and our friendship, O'Shea. Thank you.
11: And also, you know, you guys were talking about driving to work together yesterday, and you were saying how, like, you were sharing horror stories about the pandemic.
10: Yeah.
11: Chris, when I sit and I think, you know, we talk about this off camera a lot, but man, it was almost over. Like, but we hung in there. You know what I mean?
13: And
11: Rich made sure, like, you know, like we were like, we're rocking with you. We're not leaving. We're here, you know? And so to have that happen last night, it just think back to where we were all those years ago. And it's just like, man, we made it, you know, we made it through that storm.
13: It's wild.
11: Really cool to see, man. So proud of everybody involved.
10: Yeah, I'm thankful for, you know, you guys and the listeners, you know, letting me do this and not destroying me in comments. You guys seem to be having a good time. You know what? Jay Felly, hey. Love you, man.
14: Hey, love you too, man.
10: Hey, Chris Brockman, love you, man. Hey,
13: love you, man.
10: TJ, love you, bro.
11: I think we're going to say goodbye to the radio.
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8: 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Coming up, your phone calls, latest news, and more. And now, sitting in for Rich, O'Shea Jackson Jr.

0: Oh, hey. Didn't hear you come in.
1: How you doing?
0: What's going on?
2: Who let this guy
0: in
2: here?
0: For Rich Steele. O'Shea Jackson Jr. on the Rich Eisen Show.
3: What up?
0: Doing amazing things. Amazing things for the public. So I feel like we got some phone calls, do we not?
1: Call us.
4: Call us. Where are my callers?
2: 844-204-RICH. Yeah, yeah. If you want to talk to Shay or us or do play the win-loss game, make sure you ring us up right now.
1: Let's go. We haven't had any one-loss games.
0: We got a couple.
2: We're going to do some right now.
0: Couple right here. James in Green Bay.
2: Let's do it.
0: James in Green Bay.
2: James, what up, man?
5: Hey, guys. I appreciate you taking my call.
1: What up, man?
0: Of course. Absolutely, brother.
1: It's cracking.
2: What are we doing right now?
5: Getting ready to... do a little work and then enjoy a nice weekend off with the family.
1: That's what's up.
0: I love that, man. Now you're in Green Bay. I'm guessing Packers fan because you might just be in Green Bay. We're doing a win loss for the Packers, correct?
5: I'm a lifer. Big time Packer fan. White family season ticket holder, so always a joke that I married her for the tickets. But, big Packer fan.
1: Well, are you denying this, James?
2: Yeah, did you?
1: Even a little part?
5: I mean, I won't comment.
1: Yeah, thank you.
0: It's a plus.
1: It's a bonus from marriage, you know.
0: You go to Disneyland, sometimes you need Disney Plus.
1: Honor, respect, and share Packers tickets.
0: Yeah, man. So let's get into it, man. Let's get into this win-loss for the Green Bay Packers for the 2026 season. First week we got at Minnesota, man. Talk to me.
5: Yeah, I love how we normally start the season, but with the running back situation currently, defense is question mark without Micah. I'm gonna actually say we go lose to Kyler and the Vikings.
0: Starting off 0-1, man. All right, now week two at Rich Eisen's New York Jets.
5: We're gonna beat the Jets.
0: Okay, 1-1.
1: 1-1.
0: Doing great things now at home against the Atlanta Falcons.
5: Lambeau's a different animal. We're definitely winning that home opener on Thursday Night Football.
0: Okay, gotta love that. Nice 2-1. You know, you're on the positive end of things. How about at Tampa Bay?
5: I actually think we're going to lose one more here against the Bucs in Tampa.
0: Okay, 2-2. Not bad, not bad. What about at home against the dreaded Chicago Bears?
5: We're going to take the home win against the Bears. Much improved. It's not an automatic win anymore, but we're winning at home.
0: That's what I'm talking about, man. Now, what up against TJ's Dallas Cowboys at home, though?
5: Yeah, cowgirls are going home not happy, that's for sure.
0: Okay, you're 4-2 now. What about at Detroit against those Lions?
1: I'd argue, but he's probably right.
5: The division's tough as it has been for years now. We're going to lose to Detroit in Detroit.
0: Oh, man, dude, this is a realist right here, man. All right, now what about at home against those Panthers?
5: We're going to get our game back from last year where we looked flat and terrible. We're going to beat the Panthers at home.
0: Okay, you are now 5-3 as you go into New England, Chris Brockman.
5: I won't make fun of their quarterback situation because I think he is a stud, but we're going to pull one off on the road.
2: Cake May, what?
0: that's right there. All right, so now you are five. What's that? 5-4. You said they're going to win.
2: Oh yeah, he said Packers are going to win.
0: Oh, Packers are going to win. Yeah. Oh man, you're 6-3 right there.
2: 6-3.
0: Okay, now week 10, you're at home against those Vikings again, bro.
5: Yeah, we're gonna win the home. Lambeau's just different. NFC North's tough, but we're winning.
0: Okay, now got a bye week now. Coming down to Los Angeles to see my Los Angeles Rams, man.
1: What Whose house?
5: I actually think we're gonna lose this game. LA's loaded. They're still tough. Stafford knows how to win football games. They're gonna win that game.
0: Okay,
5: losing.
0: Now you gotta travel some more to those Saints, man. How are we feeling about that?
5: We're gonna win one at New Orleans.
0: Ooh, okay. This is still a pretty good season right here. Now, what about at home against Buffalo?
5: I'm excited for that game. I've never actually seen Josh Allen in person, so I'm hoping I get to see him. But the Packers are gonna win that one.
0: Ooh, that's what I'm talking about, man. Miami at home against Miami.
5: I'm happy for Malik, but he's not gonna take one from Jay Love. So Packers win that one.
0: Okay, now in Chicago on Christmas.
5: I'm back and forth on this one. My heart's outweighing it, and I hope, just because I can't stand Bears fans, we're taking that one even in Chicago.
0: As you should. Now, at home against the Texans.
5: We're going to beat the Texans.
0: Oh, my goodness, bro. I'm loving this. Now, what about the last game of the season at home against these Detroit Lions, man?
5: I actually think the Lions come in and fight for their life. Dan Campbell's got them playing good, and we're going to lose the last game of the year.
0: Okay, okay. Now, Chris, what do you got? Have you got them at 12-5?
2: DJ, 12-5?
1: See, I got 11-6.
2: 11-6.
1: Everyone's got 12.
0: We got 12-5s in my ear right here.
1: I'll go with you guys.
0: The voice 12 in your head. And 5, the Green Bay Packers, not a bad year at all.
2: 12-5, that wins the North.
5: I think we got a solid chance. I'm hoping we can make a deeper playoff run with the extension of the coaching, and hopefully Jay Love can take the next step. And I appreciate you guys taking my call. Love the show.
2: Thanks, brother.
0: Absolutely, James. I don't know much about Green Bay, but stay warm. All right, man. 12-5. Not mad at that.
2: Not mad at that at all. Not all right, let's keep it moving. Let's go to Harry in Georgia.
0: Harry in Georgia.
2: Harry, what's up, man?
3: Hello.
2: Hey, Harry. How are you?
3: I'm doing good. I'm ready to do the win-loss game for the Dolphins.
2: The Dolphins? Ooh, for the Harry, have you called in before?
3: Yes.
2: I knew it. You did it last year, right?
3: Mm-hmm.
2: What did you have the Dolphins last year? Do you remember?
3: Probably something buns. I don't know.
1: How old are you, Harry?
3: I'm 14.
1: Okay.
2: My man.
0: Yo, all right. What a soldier. I like him already. All
2: Miami
0: right, man.
2: Dolphins win loss. Here we go.
0: Yeah, let's get it. All right. In Vegas against my father's beloved Raiders.
2: And mine. And Jay Fellows.
3: About to make your father sad. We're going to win that one.
0: Attaboy. Oh, I can't. Starting off 1-0. Now, I'm going to still need your help, man, because you're going into San Francisco with my rival, the San Francisco 49ers. Please tell me you got me.
3: Probably going to lose that one.
0: All right. 1-1. All right, now, at home against those Kansas City Chiefs.
3: We're beating the Chiefs, man. I hate the Chiefs.
0: Yeah. That's my dog. All right, now, at Minnesota. Talk to me.
3: Man, my brother's a Vikings fan, so we're going to win that one.
0: Yes, sir. 3-1. Now, what about at home against the Bengals?
3: I think the Bengals will be better, but I think we're going to win that one.
0: That's what I'm talking about. A nice, solid 4-1 for the Dolphins so far. You got the bye, but then you have to go to New York against Rich's New York Jets. What are we talking?
3: Jets are buns. We're
0: going to
3: win that one.
1: What a
0: savage.
1: 5-1.
0: Then at home against Chris Brockman's beloved New England Patriots. Boo.
2: Come on, Harry.
3: Well, I think we're going to win that one, I think.
0: That is what I'm talking about, man. 6-1. Now, how about at home against the Detroit Lions?
3: I think we're going to lose.
0: Okay. Bring it back. They're going on a nice streak with them. All right, now you're going to Indianapolis for the Colts.
3: I have no idea how good the Colts are going to be, but I think Devonta Chain's going to do good that game, so we're going to win that one.
0: Okay, I'm loving that. Loving that. Next we got at Buffalo in November.
3: Well, I know Malik Willis is used to the cold, but I don't think anybody else is, so we're probably going to lose that one.
0: Okay, you're still doing well, 7-3. Now, next, we are going back at home. You're back at home against the New York Jets.
3: We're going to win that one.
0: Love that. Love that for you. Don't love that for Rich. All right, now, at Denver against those Broncos.
3: I think it'll be close, but I think the Dolphins will win in the end.
0: I love that for you. 9-3 as you go at home against the Chicago Bears.
3: Honestly, we're probably going to be leading like 20 at halftime, and then Caleb Williams is going to beat us in the end.
1: That's a big L.
0: then you're going to be traveling over there to Green Bay to go up against the Packers.
3: I think I think we could win that one. If Devonta Chain has a good night, then yeah, we'll win.
0: Okay, 10-4, not bad, man. Now, you got the Chargers at home. How are we feeling about that to end the year?
3: Definite win. We're definitely going to win that.
0: Definite win. Definite. You heard him. Now, Buffalo's coming to see you to start the year, January 3rd. What you got, man?
3: I think we could win that one, maybe. So I'll give us a win on that one.
1: No, Harry, we need to say it like you mean it, baby.
2: It's not a could. Come on, Bo.
1: I need you to say it like you mean it.
6: Say it with your chest.
3: Pardon me?
1: Say it with your chest.
0: Say it with your chest, man. You going to beat them Buffalo Bills or what?
3: We're going to beat the Buffalo Bills
0: 72-0. Oh, loving that.
1: 72 dot. Now, write that down.
0: You're going to New England, last game of the year against the Patriots. Talk to me.
3: We are going to beat them.
0: Yes.
1: Harry.
0: 13-4 for the Miami Dolphins. They are praying, they are hoping, they are wishing, but he is confident.
1: He's confident. Does Harry know that Dan Marino no longer plays for the Miami Dolphins? Is he aware?
2: Harry, great job, man.
1: I loved it, man.
2: Call back. Please call back. Have a great day, bud. Yeah. Enjoy your summer.
1: O'Shea.
2: The Dolphins win total, by the way, in Vegas is 4.5.
1: Well, see, Harry knows something they don't.
0: Hey, man. Listen, Harry made me a believer. All right? We out here.
1: Yeah, Harry's 14.
0: Hey, like go fans, hey. Baby.
1: You know what, O'Shea Jackson Jr.?
2: It's your turn.
1: I think it's time.
2: Put it up.
0: Oh, no.
2: Rams schedule.
0: Y'all not going like this.
2: Let's go. O'Shea, week one.
0: Mm-hmm.
2: Prime time. Australia. 49ers, what do you got?
0: Oh, man. I'm flying all the way to Melbourne.
2: You're going?
0: I'm going. And I'm going to go see a victory. I'm going to go see a victory, man. Those Niners have been a pain in our side for too long. And I'm ready. I'm ready for some blood, man.
2: Let's go. 1-0. Monday Night Football. Home. G-Man.
0: Oh, that's done. That's done. We got that. That's another W.
2: Sunday Night Football at Denver.
0: I think that's going to be one of those annoying games. You know, the altitude. You know, we're still probably going to be a little recovering a little bit from having to start off in Australia. Yeah. That's one that's going to sneak up on us. I think we're going 2-1 after that.
2: 2-1 at the Philadelphia Eagles.
0: Oh, we beating them. You heard that phone call earlier. I'm not being disrespected, bro. I'm putting some wings on the grill, and they might be Eagle. I hope the government don't come after me.
1: You really can't do that, though.
0: I know. Thank you, bro.
2: Could you imagine if you ate a bald eagle?
1: Please don't.
2: Week 5, Monday Night Football, home for Buffalo.
0: See, it's one of those, like, when you go all out for that, because the Eagles kind of had our number.
2: Uh-huh.
0: So, you know, they're putting a lot forward with that. But
2: it's a tough schedule to start.
0: Yeah, bro. I think Buffalo got us right there.
2: Mm. Wow.
0: It's going to be annoying to see them after the Eagles.
2: 3-2, home Arizona.
0: Oh, we're winning that. What? We're winning that.
2: 4-2 at Vegas. Split house.
0: We're winning that. No problem.
2: 5-2, Battle of SoFi. Chargers.
0: We're winning that. No problem.
2: Whose fans are going to be at that game?
0: Blue and gold.
2: 6-2 at Washington.
0: Winning that. No problem.
1: Winning.
2: 7-2 Arizona.
0: Winning that. No problem.
2: 8-2 at the bye week.
0: Mm-hmm.
2: Doing Thanksgiving well. Eve home Packers. Week 12.
0: Wednesday.
2: Thanksgiving Eve.
0: Yeah, but coming off the bye, I don't know when. I'm gonna take that win because I don't know when the Packers bye is.
2: Okay.
0: But I'm taking that dub. I'm taking that dub.
2: Wow. All right, 9-2. Thursday night, the following week, week 13, Kansas City. Yeah, Packers bye is also week 11, but whatever.
1: Mahomes should definitely be back by this.
2: Yeah, of course.
0: He's taking that.
2: I'm looking well.
1: You taking it?
0: Taking it.
2: Wow. 10-2.
0: I'll let your man.
2: At San Francisco, week 14.
0: Taking that too.
1: Oh, wow.
0: Duckets.
2: Week 15, 11-2.
0: Don't even talk to him. Don't even talk to me about that.
2: 12-2 at Seattle, week 16.
0: We're losing that one.
2: Okay. Okay. 12-3 at Tampa to start the new year.
0: Taking that.
2: Wow. Final regular season game. Probably for the one seed, according to you. Home, Seattle.
0: Taking that.
2: 14-3.
1: That one's everything.
2: O'Shea Jackson, one seed, win the West. Whose house?
0: Rams house.
2: Let's go.
0: Recognize or step aside. This one is for number 9. Come on, baby.
1: Okay, you were real ignorant in week 15. I'm just going to point that out.
0: That's just because you my friend.
2: Completely bypassed it.
1: Like it was a foregone conclusion.
2: He loves you, though, but you're his friend.
0: Yeah, man.
1: I love Caleb Downs.
0: Maybe love me back.
2: I love Caleb Downs.
0: All right. I need something to read. Tired of this. Hold on. I'm about to put my voice
2: back. Oh, yeah. Do the voice.
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0: You know, just welcome back to our radio friends. Yeah, the clip that we just showed of Mike Del Tufo planking with extra weight on his back. How much weight did y'all put on him?
1: Like 45 pounds.
2: Yeah, 45
0: pounds. Extra 45 on him.
2: Wait, extra 45.
0: An impressive feat. Yeah. It was a goatee Mike Del Tufo, so, you know, I am just confused. But that's not the guy I know. It's just not the Dodger fan that I know.
2: Oh, gosh.
0: You know what, Chris?
3: Michael D. Rocking the floor with an eight wheels, no brakes mix. And get skating.
4: Wow. I got all these random Del Tufos.
0: Random Del Tufos.
4: Of course. I'm against his label, so
5: I don't
4: know what they are.
5: Of course, he has those readily available. You know what I mean?
0: Yeah.
4: Well, they just say Del Tufo.
5: Usually you two hide stuff.
0: National treasure.
4: I don't hide them.
5: Hey, let's play a little quarterback sound here before we get to Shay's top five. That could be anything. As we all know, Patrick Mahomes missed the end of last season, tore a couple ligaments in his knee, but he's battling back. You've seen some video online. He's moving pretty good. He's got a giant brace on his knee there, but he was asked if he plans to be ready for week one. Patrick.
6: Yeah, for sure. I mean, as a competitor, I want to be out there with my guys. But I know that's still a long ways away. And so all I can do is just execute the day and do whatever I can to be better that day. And so we've done that up until now. And we've kind of set these checkpoints and these goals of like where I want to be at. And I've gotten to those. And so now I've got to continue to do that at the right pace.
0: So it's absolutely nothing. Yeah, you know, they're going to give me a bunch of stuff to do, and I'm going to do it to the best of my ability, and here I am. I'm Patrick Mahomes. That's it. That's all he said. Thanks. Thank goodness. Is it good news? I'm glad you're doing your PT. I don't know.
6: It'll get handled when it gets handled.
0: Yeah, exactly. My goodness.
5: Do you think he's going to be out there week one?
0: You know...
5: And here's the thing. Would you rather him maybe sit out a month and make sure he's back at 100% when he comes back?
0: If I'm a Kansas City Chiefs fan, 100%. You know, Patrick Mahomes he is the new sliced bread. You know, I hate that he's a Kansas City Chief, but I do love me some Patrick Mahomes. You know,
5: yeah, he's one of the most exciting players we've had in the league in quite some time. Surefire Hall of Famer. He's exciting to watch.
0: You know me, Chris. I love me a quarterback, too. My God, Patty Mahomes helps me win a lot of arguments on Twitter. But yes, I, you know, much power to him, less power to the Chiefs. So if he needs to rest, he should rest every single game that he needs to. So this schedule gets a bunch of holes in it. But you guys said he should definitely be back by the time the Rams.
5: Oh, for sure. But look at this. It sets up nicely for Kansas City to be 2-2, 3-1. And then he comes back after the bye in week 6 against the Chargers. No?
1: Week 6? Yeah, no. He's going to be back before that, brother.
0: Yeah, he's going
5: to. I'm saying the schedule works out great for him to sit out the first month. That's all.
1: But he ain't going to.
0: Yeah.
1: I say a couple weeks. But who knows? Who knows how the knee injuries, man?
5: And it wasn't just a clean ACL tear. Yeah, I mean, it was
1: both, right?
5: Yeah, it was ACL and LCL.
0: Ooh. Oh, yeah. Yeah, he should take. When you're somebody as important as him, and when he is 100%, there is nothing like him. He should take whatever time that he needs. He seems very excited to get on the football field. But that quote right there told me nothing, nothing at all. Patrick Mahomes.
5: All right, let's hear from another guy. He's made the playoffs the last three seasons. What a playoff game the last three seasons, TJ. CJ Stroud. Mm. He's due to get paid. Is he thinking about a new contract? When is it going to come? CJ.
7: Yeah, I mean, I let my agent handle it, you know, and, you know, if it's time to do it, then it is. If it's not, my job is football, so that's what I focus on is just getting better. And I think I've held my bargain up on that edge, so, you know, I'm whatever happens, happens. You know, I'm excited to be a Texan this year and, you know, go from there.
0: I forgot he cut his hair. I forgot he cut his hair. I have a theory about that. I don't like when athletes cut their hair that they're kind of like known for.
4: Yeah, their thing.
0: Yeah, I don't like it. Like, Allen Iverson cut his hair, power's gone. Carmelo, that first year he cut his hair, powers were gone. Trey Songz, Ludacris, Bow Wow, everybody. When they got like that long hair that they known for and they cut it, it take a little bit for your powers to come back, man. Mm-hmm. And like Samson. So it's much more power to him because he's one of the quarterbacks that don't play for my team that I like. Took the world by storm.
2: Yep.
0: But yeah, man, it just shook me a little bit to see what his haircut. I got weird superstitions. TJ, you know this.
5: Do you buy that, TJ, that Stroud said he's held up his end of the bargain?
0: Yeah, that's a little dig.
1: I mean, look, he did not play well last year, right? We're all in agreement.
5: Well, the playoff game was pretty rough.
1: That was rough.
5: Against the Patriots.
1: Yeah. So, I mean, up until that, you know, the first couple years, we were riding high on CJ. Yeah. And it looked like he took a step back. So it's going to be interesting to see. I'm telling you, man, these Houston Texans are going to be a problem this year. That defense is scary.
5: Yeah, man.
1: David Montgomery, they've added him to the backfield. I mean, if I'm a Texans fan, I've got some hope. If I'm a Texans fan, maybe I'm thinking, like, if the Knicks could do it, maybe we could do it. You know? So who knows? But with that defense, brother, anything is possible.
5: Well, ain't that the truth?
0: Did he take that slump after he cut his hair?
1: I think the hair was already cut, though.
0: But he had a bad year.
1: I mean, yeah, a little bit.
0: Cut his hair. Cut his hair, bro. Telling you, man, there's something to it.
5: Okay.
0: Because when you are somebody who grew out your hair, you are used to certain, like, it's just certain, your aura is, it changes when that hair is chopped off.
5: TJ, here's the thing.
0: Black people, bro.
4: Don't cut your hair.
5: How long have you had your hair?
1: Since I was like 8 months old.
5: No, the hair that you have now.
1: Oh, the current hair. Well, I locked my hair in 1999.
5: Okay, have the Clippers or Sixers won a championship with your hair like that?
1: You know the answer to that.
5: For the record?
0: On the court.
5: For the record?
1: No.
5: Maybe if you cut it, you'll give your team some luck the other way.
0: Man,
5: luck.
1: That would make sense, right? But you heard what Ramona said. You heard what Shaq said. There ain't no chance. So, no, I'm not going to cut it off for them.
5: Mets.
0: Christopher's just being mean.
1: The Mets, me and Jake were just talking during the break. I haven't seen a Met game in probably
5: Cowboys.
1: 5 weeks. Cowboys, we're going to get it done soon. Don't worry about that.
0: Yep.
5: Cut your hair and give your team some luck. That's all I'm saying.
1: Yeah, and then what if I cut it and it stays par for the course? I'm just going to be mad.
5: Don't know if you don't try.
0: Taking hair advice from Chris Brock.
1: Isn't that wild? You know, he hasn't had hair since he was 12.
5: 24.
0: Oh, man. Hey, man, I got stuff to complain about.
5: Let's go.
1: So, oh, you do?
0: Yeah, bro.
1: Oh, so how are you going to do that?
0: I'm going to list my top 5 things that trip me out.
1: Oh, okay.
0: I don't really like.
1: Here we go. Five. Look at the graphic.
0: 3, 4, 5. O'Shea's.
8: Top 5. Yeah,
0: these are the top 5 things that bother me, that kind of keep me up at night. They rub me the wrong way.
1: Well, follow you on Twitter. I don't even know if 5 can be contained.
0: But. Yeah, now, we're going to start off number 5, okay? Number 5. Well, I talked to Don Bowie about this, about...
1: Playboy Don?
0: Yeah, about 1 in 200 men on the planet are related to Genghis Khan.
5: We were talking about that the other day.
0: Yeah. Your name?
1: My name, Temujin, is Genghis Khan's real name. My dad named me after Genghis Khan, yes.
0: Yes. I saw a statue a while back that has been bothering me ever since, because I'm almost certain there's some Genghis Khan somewhere in my DNA. Probably, let's take, do we have a statue? Come on, man! Come on, bro! What is that?
1: A relative.
0: What are we talking about? It trips me out.
1: Oh, man.
0: There's no way!
1: So you might be related to Temujin?
0: I'm telling you, bro, something is in the water.
1: I mean, right. It's hard to, that paternity test is not going to go.
5: It's hilarious.
0: Ooh, bro.
1: Yay, yay.
0: Come on, dog.
5: Wow.
0: I am telling you, something is up.
1: Something's amiss.
0: It keeps me up at night.
1: That's I get that. Incredible. That makes sense.
0: Number 4. We were riding on the freeway today.
5: We were.
0: Carpool lane.
5: Yep.
0: What happened to all the PT Cruisers? a car that was everywhere. I see none of it nowhere.
1: That's a good
0: The PT Cruiser. I haven't even seen anyone speak about a Plymouth Prowler in how long.
5: Prowlers were hot. There's got to be somebody
0: with some classics
1: somewhere. There's a Prowler around the corner.
0: Yeah. Thank you.
1: Yes, it's around in the back of the building. Dude drives a yellow Prowler.
0: Where are the PT Cruisers?
1: I haven't seen the PT Cruiser since at least 13.
5: Oh, my gosh.
1: 14.
0: Fell off the face of the earth. The simulation deleted them.
1: I rented a PT Cruiser and drove home from Vegas once. It was amazing.
0: Shout out to my boy Roman. We hit 100 in the Prius one time going to Vegas. all right. Number three. There's a place off the coast of Australia. I think they said it's the Tiwi Islands. But there is a thunderstorm that happens every day.
5: What?
0: At 3 p.m. It's 12 miles high.
5: 3 p.m.
0: A thunderstorm that happens at 3 p.m. every day.
1: Every
0: from
1: day?
0: From September to December, or sometimes from September to March. They call it Hector the Convector. They named it.
1: Oh, you got
0: it's
1: to.
0: Not weird that there's a thunderstorm that happens at the same time every day, sometimes for 3 months, sometimes for six.
1: Hector.
0: What is that? No one cares. What is that?
5: I think that's just Mother Nature just kind of being
0: on
5: like,
0: time.
5: Yo, I can do whatever I want. Like,
0: get listen, your, the get Lord in order. Does not work in a straight line. There's few things on this earth that you can by the watch, 3 p.m., there's something over there. There's some sort of portal. I need it checked out.
1: Well, we know one thing. Hector ain't on CPT.
0: No.
1: He's coming on time. Every day. Yeah, no.
0: They're like, yeah, pilots use it CPT. For navigating in the sky. This thunderstorm that happens at 3 p.m. every day for
1: every
0: months?
1: Every day?
0: Bro.
1: That's wild.
0: Something is going on but in at least the simulation.
1: You can, at least you can like set your schedule to it if you live there. You got to be in the crib by 2:59 so you don't get rained on.
0: Come on, man.
1: Think about it.
0: Come on. And there's also a place in Venezuela that gets like 80,000 lightning strikes a day. It's insane.
1: Yeah, stay away from it.
0: Number two.
1: Two.
0: Scientists do not know where eels come from.
1: What?
0: Wait. What? What are you talking about? Yes.
5: Hold on.
0: If you look it up and Google it, scientists don't really know where they come from, but American and European eels at the same time all go to the Bermuda Triangle and come back with more eels because, you know, it's obviously Freaknik down there. But, like, what do you mean? What are you talking about? And also the Bermuda Triangle. How is it not every country in the world teaming up to find out what's happening? What's down there? I remember there's a story about this ship who... They went to the Bermuda Triangle, and the captain goes, hold on, I think I hit something. Never heard from them again. No one cares. Everyone just goes on about their day.
1: Was it the SS Mariner?
0: Insanity. Why are we not checking there all the time? The Bermuda Triangle trips me out, and we don't know where eels come from.
1: Never
0: and everyone's supposed to be fine about that. Anyway, my number one thing that bothers me.
4: Very excited about this.
5: Yeah, I know. What could possibly be number one?
4: I got a hint and I'm excited.
0: Whoever made up the word hippopotamostrosis quipodolophobia. Hippopotamostrosis quipodolophobia. Do you know what that phobia is, TJ?
1: I'm going to just take a wild guess and say a fear of hippos?
0: Nope. That would make sense. Hippopotamostrosis quipodolophobia is the fear of big words.
5: The fear of big words?
0: The fear of big words. It's like one of the longest words I've ever seen in my life. You know how evil that is?
1: Right.
0: They can't even tell you what they're scared of.
1: It's hippopotamostrosis.
0: This is the sick world we live in, and I'm tired of it. Hippopotamostrosis quipodolophobia is the fear of big words. And whoever made that up, you're a sick man.
1: They should get super kicked for that.
0: My God. What you scared of, man? I don't want to talk about it.
1: Yeah.
0: Like, what do you mean?
1: Well, I can't talk about it because I can't say.
0: I can't say it. What do you mean you can't say it? I physically can't. A phobia, you physically can't.
1: Hippopotamostrosis.
0: Yeah, hippopotamostrosis quipodolophobia. It's right there.
1: Big word.
0: My goodness.
1: I'm afraid of that word now.
5: All right,
0: yeah.
5: So breaking down this word according to the Google AI, the term was created by playing with a mix of Greek and Latin roots. To highlight the very size of words being feared. So hippo and potamo is Greek for river horse.
0: You know, which is a hippo.
5: Monstro, Latin for monster. Sesquipedalian is Latin for measuring a foot and a half, which And then phobia, obviously fear.
0: Yes.
5: Yeah. So just putting a bunch of
0: phobia.
5: Yeah, a bunch of weird words that mean big things and putting them all together.
0: Evil. Evil.
5: Yeah.
0: Evil.
5: Yeah.
0: And those are the top five things that keep me up at night. I'm bothered. And I hope you are too. We need to solve these mysteries. And also, as an honorable mention, pandas aren't real.
5: By the way, he laid this take on me in the car this morning.
0: They're not.
5: What do you mean they're not real?
0: That's a man-made bear. I'm telling you.
5: What are you talking about?
0: They don't know how to do nothing. They don't know how to do nothing. That is survival. And like when they have a baby, it is the world news. The Chinese zodiac, there's no bear. There's no bear.
5: Mm.
0: It's the national animal of China. When you look it up, they're like, oh, they weren't around in ancient China. What? What do you mean? The dragon was? What are you talking about? This has been O'Shea Jackson Jr., y'all.
1: And things that bother me. Like, this is what should bother you the most, though.
0: Because like, what am I going to do about that? The other ones, I could do research. I need to know. But this one, like, there's a bunch of people that have to deal with that. That's crazy.
8: Don't you put that evil on me, Ricky Bobby. Don't you put that on us.
0: My goodness. We'll be right back for more Rich Eisen Show.
1: Hip hop.
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4: I did not know that.
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4: Like
3: Tetris blocks.
5: Tetris blocks.
4: That's interesting.
3: Unbelievable.
5: Do we know why? Just because?
3: Man, no. I don't know. I don't know. And that bothers me.
4: I know that keeps you up at night.
3: Sorry, y'all. You know, I just, you see the size of my head. It is a 8-fitted hat that I'm wearing. There's a lot of thoughts in here.
5: You have a giant head.
4: I get that.
3: I'm an 8 too. Enough, bro.
5: Vincent Chase.
4: Vinny Chase. Big head.
3: Let's take some calls or something, man. I need.
4: You need to bring yourself a little bit.
3: Yeah, I'm losing it right now. I'm losing it.
5: All right, we have some win loss. Do we want to do Cowboys, Colts, or Niners?
4: Not the Cowboys.
5: Don't cube yourself.
3: Definitely not those Niners. But
4: let's do the Colts.
3: Yeah, Colts is
5: fine. Want to do Colts? All right, let's do Colts.
6: Ryan 3?
5: Yeah, Ryan 3. Ramon, what's up, man? Ramon in Jacksonville.
7: What's good, y'all boys? What's good?
5: What's good, man?
3: Good, man.
5: How are you a Colts fan in Jacksonville?
7: Well, long story short, I thought my father was a Colts fan when I started picking up sports, and it turns out he was a Saints fan the whole time. So I was robbed at really picking my own team, and I kind of got stuck with the Colts. But we were at a time where we were good. I didn't mind it. You know, we were chilling. But now this is a dark period. It's a dark era.
3: Brother, I gotta tell you, you have raised more questions than you've answered. I'm more confused than I was when we met.

0: I tell you all the time, man, it is rough here because, you know, these Jaguars fans are not kind either, so.
1: They don't win either.
0: No, exactly.
1: You got a Super Bowl, man. Shine that in front of them.
0: They get ignorant. So, yeah.
1: So. All right, man. So, well, you're a Colts fan in Jacksonville, and you're going up against the Baltimore Ravens in week one at home. How you feeling?
0: That's an L.
2: Owen, what?
3: That's an L.
2: Just no thought, no
1: him.
2: Nothing.
1: I love you. Okay. Now you are going to Kansas City.
2: Going to Kansas City.
0: And I don't even matter if it's Patrick Mahomes or Justin Fields. That's an L too.
1: Okay. Attaboy. Oh.
3: Ramon, is Daniel Jones back in your scenarios here?
0: And that's what I'm saying. I don't even. We're hearing Anthony Richardson trying to like come back into the fold. We don't even like give our young dude that we drafted. We ain't gonna give him a chance, I guess, because like we threw all these bucks at Daniel Jones. We don't even know what he's gonna come back like. So I'm going with whoever's at quarterback. Honestly, I didn't even look at our schedule. This is news to me. So I'm learning with that.
2: 0-2
1: at home against the Houston Texans.
0: Hell.
1: All right, at home against the Washington Football Club in London.
0: L.
1: Fantastic. I love this for you. All right, at Pittsburgh.
0: Aaron Rodgers going to throw back the hands of time. That's four touchdowns for him, so that's another L.
1: Ooh. Okay. Now, what about at home against the Tennessee Titans?
0: All right, now we be taxing them.
1: Yeah.
0: We might split. I'm going to give us this one. I'm going to take this one. We'll
1: okay.
0: Give us our first one.
1: 1-5 got the first dub of the year. I love that. What about at Minnesota?
0: That's an L.
1: Okay. Back to life. All right. Now, okay. At Jacksonville.
2: Personal.
0: Oh, we haven't won here in a long time, bro. I go to every single Jaguars Colts game. I leave disappointed every single time. So that's unfortunately to go throw up another L, bro.
1: Okay. Man. Now, at home against TJ's Dallas Cowboys.
0: For whatever reason, I feel like we're gonna show some life. We're gonna make it a little bit tough for him, but that's an L too.
2: Sure, you're right.
1: All right. At home against the Miami Dolphins, man, what you got?
0: Malik Willis back there. Show why they paid him all that money. He gonna look like a all-time QB. So that's another L, bro.
1: Okay, now we got ourselves a prime time game. Thursday night football at Houston.
0: Ew. Dang, that's
1: for
0: Houston, I guess. But
1: no,
0: that's
1: L2. At home against the Giants? We're 1-10 against the Giants. How are we feeling?
0: Jackson Dart, because he shook hands with the, you know.
1: Just for that,
0: I'm gonna say
1: we're
0: gonna beat them.
1: 2-10 They back on track.
3: Come on.
1: They back on track. They get a little rest before they head over to Philadelphia against the Eagles. How you feeling?
0: Kicked in the knee. We back down
1: there.
0: That's an L.
1: All right. Now you're going up against the Tennessee Titans in Tennessee as you come in 2-11. How are you feeling?
0: All right, they got that one. I'm gonna give them that one. We took one from them early. They probably gonna want their lick back, so I'm gonna give them that one.
1: Okay, that's 2-12. All right, now versus the Cincinnati Bengals at home day after Christmas or 27.
0: Hell, I thought we had an easy schedule. This does not sound easy.
1: Now you're going to Cleveland. Uh-huh. In Cleveland to start off the year, January 3rd, you are 2-13.
2: Brand new year, Shay. Maybe we can turn it around.
0: Okay. Shador, I think Shador is going to take the reins at that point. Then they unfortunately seem like Deshaun Watson will be leading the charge at first, but I'm pretty sure Shador will take over by then. I'm not confident. That's a good defense, Phil L.
1: Okay. The 2-14 Colts. For my man who lives in Jacksonville and is a Colts fan, What about this last game against the Jacksonville Jaguars in Indy?
0: Nah, that's a L too. Jacksonville's gonna go home real happy, so that's cool. Hey, that's fine. As long as we get a straight draft pick and with some direction. I don't even know we have. I don't even know what our draft picks looking like, honestly. So I can't even really be excited. So I'm just excited for football, y'all. As you can tell,
2: Ramon, I hope you're a fan of my nephew Arch Manning, because right? With this record, he's gonna be on your squad,
3: no doubt.
0: Oh, my fingers are crossed. But like I said, we don't treat quarterbacks very well here. So hopefully, we'll have everything lined up for him to have a graceful entrance into the new era. But I would love to see that. You know, I would love to see that.
1: Man, hey, Ramon. Much power to you, brother. Maybe it's for the draft, but man, that was a fun one.
2: Man, that was amazing. Fun one. Ramon don't got no faith in it.
3: Good days, Ramon.
1: Yeah, man. Hey,
3: wow.
1: We are going to take what I think is going to be our last break.
2: This is it. We're
1: right off to the sunset, man.
2: Yeah. Say goodbye.
1: Yeah. So
3: fun week.
1: Radio audience.
3: Good job, Shay.
1: We are out of here. We will come back. Finish up things, bro.
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18: Well, according to Sham Sharania, the Orlando Magic are finalizing a deal that would make Spurs assistant coach Sean Sweeney their next head coach. 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It is the best two words in sports, Game 7. That's what we're getting tomorrow after the Spurs crushed the Thunder 118-91 in Game 6 last night in the Frost Bank Center. Tomorrow night is Game 7, OKC tip-off set for 7 o'clock.
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18: It is the best phrase in sports. We have a Game 7, y'all. I added the y'all. Sorry about that. Y'all. But we do
20: Golden
18: have one.
20: Gold.
18: Tomorrow
20: Golden
18: night.
20: Golden Spoon and Gold.
18: In OKC. Golden
20: Spoon and Gold.
18: Spurs got it done last night in Game 6. They crush the Thunder and force a deciding Game 7 tomorrow night. I cannot wait for it. I'm Joe Reinagle. He is Jason Minix. Oh, my goodness, what a night.
21: Crush the Thunder. It is pretty incredible. That run in the third quarter was incredible. The idea that the Spurs were dominating in the first half, yet at halftime, it was still close. It was still a game. It was like, how were they not up more? We were sitting around at the rooftop,
18: yeah,
21: and there was a nervous energy inside the room. And but that run in the third quarter was just a thing of beauty to get to the two great words, Game 7. And we'll balance today. We've got a couple of things that we're going to balance today. The dismantling of the defending champions last night to force Game 7. Thoughts on Game 7. And, of course, the breaking news this afternoon that Sean Sweeney will be leaving the Spurs after their season ends. Whether it's tomorrow night or after the NBA Finals, he is going to become the new head coach of the Orlando Magic. And I think we all knew that was going to happen sooner or later, and we were hoping for the later. But even James said, you know, that could be a poll question. Will this be a distraction? I said, no. Hell, we didn't even know he was interviewing with Orlando, so no, it's not going to be a distraction.
18: No, I don't think it's going to be a distraction at all. I think that, I think even the players knew, Mitch Johnson knew, that he wasn't going to keep Sean Sweeney long. With the job he's done with the defense of the Spurs this year has just been phenomenal. And, it has already been rumored several different locations for him. But the Orlando Magic, according to Sham Sharania, finalizing a deal. So it's not quite done yet, but we expect it to be done at any point in time. And I don't think it's a distraction. I mean, if you're Sean Sweeney, you've already made it clear you're not going anywhere until the Spurs season comes to an end, however that happens. He's not going anywhere. Nothing will change Spurs-wise. So let's go. Let's go.
21: Let's go, and let's talk about it with you. 210-656-ESPN, 656-3776. You want to talk about last night's game, your thoughts on Game 7. Reinegga wearing Thunder colors today for whatever reason. I don't know. Our poll question, though.
18: It's not Thunder.
21: It really isn't, but a lot of people on YouTube are giving you crap for your shirt
18: choice.
21: You know,
18: I'm sorry that I don't have about, 50 black shirts. Yeah, I don't know. Is that a problem?
21: I have managed to not wear a blue shirt for 2 weeks, which you did not think was possible. Hell, I did not think it was possible.
18: I just
21: did. And if my niece wasn't in town to do a little laundry for me, then I'd be screwed because the laundry service. Stop. What?
18: Your poor niece. Well, she offered. Such a nice girl.
21: She offered.
18: Such a nice girl.
21: She offered.
18: Unbelievable. Well, I'm sure she did. It was probably a stack
21: sitting in the living room somewhere. She said she was doing laundry for the baby. If I need a thing, I had 2 Spurs shirts washed.
18: Uh-huh.
21: That's it.
18: Yeah.
21: That's all she did. You can verify.
18: I wore a Spurs shirt yesterday.
21: She offered, like, do you want me to do all your laundry? I'm like, no, because, you know, I got a laundry service, but they won't get these shirts back for me in time next week when the final starts.
18: So I got you.
21: If she could knock out those 2 Spurs shirts, I'd be good to go.
18: Well, I'll probably have to do that before the game tomorrow night. Yeah, I will wash the shirt that I wore yesterday.
21: My lone
18: Spurs shirt.
21: I could
18: don the jersey again.
21: You could.
18: Yes. So we'll see. I haven't decided yet.
21: Speaking of shirts, I didn't get to the poll question. We'll do that in a bit.
18: Yeah.
21: There's a poll question on YouTube.
18: Well, you got 35 votes there.
21: SASportsStar.com. Click on YouTube. We'll get to that in a moment. But speaking of shirts, there are photos floating around the internet. I believe News 4 and KBB and some others have had these photos of sealed boxes at Academy of Western Conference Finals Championship shirts for the San Antonio Spurs that when they win, you'll be able to line up at Academy to get your shirt. Do you want that shirt? I don't want that shirt. I don't want a conference championship shirt because if they don't win the NBA Finals, you're never going to wear it. You're going to look at that shirt in disgrace, as disappointment. I know because I've had a 2013 shirt for the Western Conference Finals that I just never wore because, well.
18: Well, you should be proud of that.
21: Why?
18: Winning the Western Conference
21: is a big deal.
18: It's a huge deal, winning the Western Conference. I mean, think about that. It's the best conference in basketball.
21: Sure.
18: And if you're the best Western Conference team, you're pretty damn good.
21: You know, you've been around a lot of athletes in your life, right?
18: Yeah, yep.
21: I know one dude that wears an NFC Conference Championship ring when he was with the Seattle Seahawks front office. They did not win the Super Bowl. But most people I know that have played in a Super Bowl and lost, they get a ring for winning the conference championship. They never wear them. It pisses them off every time they see it, except for one guy, John Peterson. Outside of that, and that's how I feel about these shirts. I don't need the line. I don't want it. I don't want it.
18: But yeah. How are you going to know?
21: How am I gonna know?
18: You're going to want to buy one and then see what happens in the finals.
21: I'm going to save my money for the small loan that I might need for all the championship stuff.
18: Well, think about this. You're going to need that T-shirt, Minix, to wear for every finals game.
21: No.
18: You should buy, 4 of them.
21: No, because the Spurs are going to have some on the seat if I go to the game.
18: All right.
21: I don't want something that doesn't say you all won the world championship. I don't want the... You remember back in the day when we hung banners for, Midwest Conference Champions and those shirts?
18: Mm-hmm.
21: You don't wear them now. Like, I know it's been 7 years, but there are some things for longtime San Antonio Spurs fans. We got over buying shirts for stuff like that.
18: Well, I don't think we... I didn't buy one of those.
21: And again, I'm like...
18: It was a freebie.
21: Well, sure. It's free, sure. But I don't even know that I'd wear it. I mean, unless it's around the house to... Mow the lawn, if I actually mowed the lawn. I'll wear it while I watch the guy mow the grass.
18: Exactly.
21: You know what I'm saying? I don't want that shirt. I remember you giving me crap not long ago. It's been a while, but remember when the Cowboys won the NFC East? You were like, you going to buy a shirt? No. I don't want a NFC East championship shirt. I know they sell that stuff. I mean, hell, after every game, Fanatics sends you an email with what's on special. I don't want any of that. I want the championship stuff or nothing.
18: Well, the good news is about those shirts from Academy, because they're buying them in Oklahoma City as well. And sure. So somebody's going to, some country is going to get a bunch of shirts for free.
21: And they're not going to know the difference.
18: They're not.
21: And that's where they need to go.
18: All right. Well, that's where a lot of them will go. Hopefully they all say Oklahoma City. You know, and I just want to bring this up again to everybody on our San Antonio Sports Star YouTube page, or if you're driving around this beautiful city of San Antonio. Wasn't Game 5 a must-win game? Wasn't it?
21: Oh, here we go.
18: I'm just curious because I thought the series was over.
21: Dude, it's not over.
18: No, it's not. So that means I guess Game 5 was not a must-win game, was it?
21: Here we go.
18: I'm just saying.
21: Here we go.
18: I just want to put that out there.
0: Can we get this sunk into retirement?
18: I just want to put that out there. You know, the only reason you want to retire me, Pledge, is because you know I'm right. And that's it.
21: Well, I mean, like the broken clock, but the clock doesn't have to celebrate all that. That apparently was celebrating a lot last night. John says he was inside the arena last night. John, you're on the Blitz. What's up, man?
2: Yeah, you talk about being nervous at halftime. I got there early, about 6 o'clock, with my 23-year-old son. We drank in that fan zone for a good while, and then, you know, we're feeling good, get our seats. We didn't get up until halftime, get another beer, and we went to the restroom. Three, in the words of Joe Ryan, I go, three payasos were dressed like the nuns, and everybody ganged up on them. How dare you mock our nuns? That's blasphemy. And there were Spurs fans.
18: Oh, man.
2: They were like, get the hell out of here. They were lucky they made it out safely out of there. It was amazing.
21: John,
2: I'll hang up and listen, guys. Those Spurs go.
18: Hold on.
21: I just want to make sure I'm visualizing what you're saying. So you walk into the men's room and you see a nun standing at a urinal.
2: Three nuns washing their hands.
21: Urinal. Were they making X's or were they in their own individual?
2: They were in their own individual, okay. But they all dressed like nuns. And I pointed it out to the guy next to me and all of my fellow crazy Hispanic fans. Those guys were, I was thinking they were going to get something coming to them, but they got the hell out of there. I said, don't you show up like that in the finals. If we make it to the finals, don't you dare show up like that.
18: I agree with you. I mean, leave that for those yahoos in Oklahoma City to do that.
21: Exactly, because I did see, John, some people that were Thunder fans dressed as nuns. I mean, we got Spurs Jesus, and we've got real nuns, and we've got the OnlyFans girls. We're good. We don't need fake nuns standing at a urinal. That's just totally, a visual there.
18: Yeah, that's, I don't want to see that. But, you know, you get a drunk dude walk into the bathroom, you see a nun standing there, you're like, ooh, baby.
21: Oh, stop. Stop.
18: I'm just saying.
21: Stop.
18: You never know. Yeah, it wasn't John. That's the good news. We got a lot to talk about, and obviously we want to hear from you as well. A lot of ways to do that. You can call just like John did, 656-3776, 656-ESPN. 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I'm at Joe Reinagle 210. However you want to comment, we would appreciate it today because we are celebrating and nervously, I think, a little bit. We'll see. 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Spurs, get it done. We got a Game 7. We're talking about it. We continue here on the Blitz. 94.1 San Antonio Sports Star.
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18: 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Big win for the Spurs to force a Game 7 tomorrow night. And then, of course, the news today that Sean Sweeney expected to become the head coach of the Orlando Magic. Pledge brings up a good point, I think, because and here's why. Will this be a distraction? Guess what? After shoot-around tomorrow, what are the questions going to be? Not going to be about OKC. How do you guys feel about losing Sean Sweeney?
21: Yeah, maybe one or
18: that's going to be the question. I promise you that.
21: And it will be during the finals as well. But in reality, you've known for a while that Sean Sweeney was going to be a head coach in the league. You know, as it was pointed out on Twitter by Eloy tweeting to us, rookie head coach now has a tree in Sean Sweeney, which is cool. You were kind of hoping he would be here for a year or two more, but not likely to happen. But did you hear at any point that he was interviewing for jobs?
18: No.
21: You heard his name circulated and there were people interested, but you never heard that he interviewed for jobs. So being a distraction, I don't think it will be. I don't know that the Spurs would let it. I don't know that Sean would let it because he went through the interview process and there's been a couple of openings. We don't know that did he interview for some of those other jobs as well that he did not get. You know, this seems very different than in the National Football League where everybody interviews. Teams have to announce who's interviewing and if they're by Zoom or in person and all that kind of stuff. And it's never a distraction. This guy has a job to do and he wants to win with the San Antonio Spurs. So I don't think it will be a distraction. I'd be surprised if Sean let it become a distraction or Mitch or these players who had incredible focus last night. And whether Wemby's wardrobe to the show, apparently it was for Islam holiday, not the monks. I thought it was the monks when we saw them walking in. I'm like, dude's focused tonight. Yep. Look at that, right? We were sitting at the rip-up going, what is he wearing?
18: Well, just real quick.

0: Rick, I'm not. I know Sean's not going to make it a distraction. Nobody else, but reporters will. That's what I'm saying. Nobody has control over them. They're sure. going to ask the question. How do you feel about Sean Sweeney leaving?
1: Happy for him, exactly.
0: But those are going to be the questions. So it they're going to have to answer them. They're not going to be able to avoid them. That's all I'm saying. I know Sean Sweeney's not going to let it be a distraction. I know Mitch won't let it, but reporters will. They're going to ask the question.
1: Yeah, but I mean, and you'll get standard answers.
0: Sure.
1: When I think of something like that becoming a distraction, I'm not thinking about the media session in those couple of questions that get asked. I think of a distraction like, hey, Sean didn't put enough time into the film study because he was looking at Orlando rosters.
0: Well, how do you ever know that?
1: Well, you don't.
0: You don't.
1: Yeah, but that's where I say I don't think he will or Mitch will or the players. I mean, you know, getting asked questions, you know, becomes a little bit of a maybe annoying answering them for some of those players.
0: Exactly.
1: But I don't know that it will affect his job in his preparation.
0: I don't think it will either. You're missing my entire point. I don't think Sean Sweeney's going to miss a beat.
1: Yeah.
0: I don't. All I'm saying is, instead of, how do you feel? What's Oklahoma City going to do? There will be those questions, and the players will have to think about that. And I'm sure it won't be a problem for them, but I'm just saying they are going to have to address them.
1: Sure. But is that a distraction?
0: Well, I don't know. We'll find out, yeah. I guess.
1: You know. Somebody losing sleep over, Sean's not going to be on the staff anymore. What am I going to do? Unless he brings really good kolaches or something to practice.
0: Well, I would say he did a hell of a job defensively. So unless you get somebody else there that's going to do as good a job as he did, it could be.
1: You know, do you think maybe last night the hiring people with the Orlando Magic were watching the Spurs in the third quarter and went, they just went on a 20-2 run. Let's hire that guy.
0: No.
1: Okay.
0: I don't. But I don't know how much the players knew. Did they know he was going through the process? And this may be a surprise to them as well. That's all I'm saying. I don't think it's going to be anything huge, and I think I'm not trying to make a big deal out of it, but what I'm saying is they're losing a guy that's been very key in what happened this season and what will continue to happen this season if they're successful tomorrow night. All I'm saying, I'm sure those guys really like Sean Sweeney. They're going to be happy for him. But he was a major cog in what happened. He's the assistant head coach, for goodness sake. Yep. So it's got to be a little bit sad, I would think. And there's got to be some emotion there. How do they handle it? That's all. That's all I'm saying. And so they're going to have to answer those questions. And I'm sure they'll all give great answers. We're happy for him. It's great. Glad he's going to be here. Whatever.
1: He's earned it.
0: But
1: you know.
0: It will be asked. And I guarantee you there's going to be some questions about it. So
1: going to be fun and interesting. I'm just ready for game seven, right? I mean, I'm you know, as especially with how thorough the Spurs dominated, especially in the second half last night. And you go back and you think about some of the stuff that we talked about yesterday, about especially Wemby and his energy. Yet it was Oklahoma City that put up the white flag pretty early last night, saying there's no point of chasing here because now we have to have a full tank for game seven. And that allowed Wemby to get a lot of rest last night. He only played, 28 minutes, just a couple of minutes in the fourth quarter, had that dunk, and then he went and sat down. Some of us that might have been playing props and had Wemby needing 28.5 points are a little pissed today because he finished with 28. And you talk about a guy that came out on fire and looked focused. And again, the early threes were driving me nuts while we were sitting there at the Rupa, but he was making them. But I was surprised with the threes that they were making early that didn't have a bigger lead early in that game.
0: Well, they made 11 of them in the first half,
1: yeah.
0: And they only had a 7-point lead. Look, and again, it was a great game. It was dominating. But can we just go back for a minute? They did the same thing in game four.
1: Yep.
0: And then they got their ass kicked in game five. So this series is not over. It's going to be a great game tomorrow, and I'm looking forward to it. But just because they dominated last night, it doesn't mean they're going to do that again tomorrow night. And maybe they will. Who knows? But I'm just saying it. That's what I love about the playoffs. Every game is its own story. They all have their own story, and tomorrow night will as well.
1: Well, and you look at role players play better at home than on the road historically. De'Aaron Fox has been bad the last couple of games. That's been a bit of a concern. The fact that he was 1 of 9 at shooting last night, did have 7 assists, but he has not shot the ball well. And he's one in the last game in Oklahoma City. You thought he was going to play better because he plays better on the road. The idea of playing desperate, and they were desperate last night. Wemby was asked last night after the game about having that desperate feel.
2: Feels like all it erases kind of all the little mistakes that we do that are human nature, whether it's in the regular season or previous games. We just got to fight that all the time. And when your back's against the wall, it feels like it's the best opportunity to do that.
0: When your back's against the wall, well, look, they were hot last night. I mean, they were hot. They were everybody. Devin Vassell was great. Dylan Harper was great last night. And you're right, these role players played extremely well last night. Hopefully we can get you can get the same out of them tomorrow night. And they're going to need that again tomorrow night. But it was fantastic. I love Dylan Harper. I got to be honest with you. Wemby's Wemby, but I think Dylan Harper might be my new favorite player. This guy is fantastic. I love his athletic ability. I love the moves that he makes. I love his confidence for a 19-year-old kid. He may be my favorite Spur at this point in time.
1: Favorite Spur, not named Wemby? Or just favorite Spur?
0: Favorite Spur, completely.
1: I mean, when you look at it, you know, it's kind of like Manu. Who's your favorite Spur, not named Tim? Manu, right? Or maybe it's Manu. It is interesting, but he for a rookie, the moxie that he plays with. And Dylan talked last night about the key for Game 7.
3: I think for us, really, just kind of put our imprint in the game early, not relaxing and waiting for us to respond. I think we got to go out there and just throw the first swing. I think that's the biggest thing for us. And just that end for the bench, just coming out there and just proving ourselves.
0: Look, if the Spurs are going to make 15 three-pointers, ain't nobody beating them. Yep. I mean, they're just not. There's nobody going to beat that team if they're hot from the outside like they were last night. And Oklahoma City, on the other hand, was ice cold. Part of that was Spurs defense.
1: Yep.
0: Part of it was just they just missed. And everybody was missing. Nobody was making shots for them. So it's just one of those nights for Oklahoma City and a great night for the San Antonio Spurs.
1: Well, and now you get ready for a Game 7, and you know, you think about a rookie and Dylan Harper. A rookie, and would the moment, the stage be too big, nerves get to him? This dude says, no, man, I want to be a part of something legendary.
3: Legendary. I think there's been a lot of legendary Game 7s, and I feel like we're the group that, you know, we want to be a part of that. We want to be a part of that kind of history of Game 7. So, I mean, we're going to go out there. We're going to go out there swinging. No matter what, we're just going to leave it all on the table.
0: And they will. And I believe it. And this kid is healthy. Obviously, whatever was bothering him is not bothering him anymore, and he's doing what he's doing. He's fantastic. And the sky's the limit for that dude. I really believe that. He's just a remarkable player, and I'm enjoying watching that dude play.
1: You think about it does all start with Vic. And from his wardrobe when he arrived to that fiery speech on the court before the game, Mitch Johnson was asked, what was the difference in Wemby last night?
2: I would say his overall activity, and that probably, from my perspective, was just from his will and intent on leaving his imprints on the game.
1: What he does.
0: That's what he does.
1: You know, Harper was asked, was Wemby seemingly more locked in?
3: Yeah, I mean, we all had a bad taste in our mouth after the last game. We feel like we left a lot on the table, and that's just what Vic do. I think that's the type of guy he is, you know, man of his word. So when he came in, he kind of came with the outfit, I think everyone knew what was going to happen.
1: Yeah. So you wonder, can he do the same thing tomorrow night? And whatever seemed off in Game 5, and again, I'll go back to Carmelo Anthony. I wasn't at the arena. I didn't see him warming up. But when he said he looked off before the game, and then he had the game that he did, and then skipped out on the media, last night, completely different. Will he be that same kind of laser focus going into Oklahoma City tomorrow night? He needs to be. Can he be?
0: That's the question with all of these guys. And again, when you Look, when you have the momentum the way they had it, although, again, everybody was a little nervous at halftime. They only led by 7 points. But when you're hitting those shots and you see those things go down, and your confidence just rises. And not to say that they weren't confident going into the game, but that just grows and grows and grows the more shots that fall. And if they start hitting shots tomorrow night in Oklahoma City early, you'll see the same thing. I'm convinced of it. I have a feeling Oklahoma City will shoot a little bit better in their own home arena tomorrow night as well. That's why I'm hoping, and trust me, I want the Spurs to win that game tomorrow night, but I would like to see a game not like we saw last night necessarily. I want to see a game that goes right down to the wire. I'm one of those instant classic type of Spurs wins.
1: Like game one?
0: Exactly. That would be fantastic. And according to Corgi, the wonder dog, that it took 2 shots to make the bucket for the Spurs in Game 7. Sounds like an overtime game to me.
1: Well, that's how you have to look at it. Your belief in that dog, Eric Corgi. That is our poll question today, which right now already has 98 votes. Get into YouTube and vote in the poll. SASportsStar.com. You can click through YouTube. If you're already on YouTube, just search out San Antonio Sports Star. I'm actually kind of surprised by this poll at this point. How are you feeling about Game 7? Confident is 48%.
0: Uh-huh.
1: 50-50 is at 23%. I believe in Eric Corgi is only 18%, and 10% of you say Spurs have no chance.
0: I'm surprised at the 10%. That one surprises me the most. Confident, Spurs fans should be confident. I mean, this team is playing extremely well.
1: I thought the dog was going to run away with this thing.
0: Well, I don't know. I mean, do you want to put all your faith in a dog?
1: Well, what else do you have to hang your hat on? I mean, the dog's been right all the way through.
0: He has, but is this a first for him? I mean, he was dead wrong the last time, was he not? I don't know. I don't remember what Corgi did. But yeah, for 6 games, he's been dead on.
1: I mean, you know, it's one thing to say, yeah, this game is going 7, but how we get there, and the dog has been right.
0: He really has, which is surprising, right?
1: Yes.
0: Because you got the dog having the Spurs winning game 6 and 7 back-to-back. So, yeah, and when you first saw that, you're going, wow, there's no way. I mean, it's going to get to 7. The Spurs may win, but not like that. And here we are. So, Corgi's been right. You got to give him credit. Give that dog a treat. Something. But, it's amazing what that dog has done. And, Al, I hope he's right.
1: Are the Nuns going to get to Oklahoma City?
0: I don't know. I saw a tweet from April Ancira who they turned it down. They had an offer to go on Game 5 and didn't go.
1: Oh.
0: So I don't know if they'll be convinced to go. I guess they can, right? Do they have to get permission to do that?
1: I mean, whatever we need to do, we'll get them a permission slip. Do they fly up on the same plane with the OnlyFans chicks?
0: Or the guys that were peeing in the men's room last night? I don't know.
1: Well, they don't get to
0: go. I mean, what the hell?
1: They don't get to go.
0: With the OnlyFans.
1: I mean, you got to figure out what is your good luck charm.
0: Here's what we're not talking about right here.
1: What's that?
0: We played the song yesterday at the end of the show, and the Spurs kicked the Thunder's ass.
1: You know what? We should take all the credit for that win last night.
0: I'm thinking we should take some of it.
1: I mean, Dylan Harper is going to credit Vic's wardrobe. I'm going to credit Ego Mendoza in that song.
4: We're undefeated since we played it.
0: That's exactly right.
1: I mean, do you hear a Rocket fan just say, "We are undefeated"? Uh-huh. Yeah, Pledge. Welcome to the bandwagon.
0: Yes, there's plenty of room on the bandwagon.
4: Been here for a minute.
1: Uh-huh.
0: Plenty of room. We're talking a lot of Spurs, and we'd like for you to talk as well. A lot of good comments on the San Antonio Sports Star YouTube page. We appreciate that. Continue doing that on this Friday afternoon. Give us a call, 656-3776, 656-ESPN, at Jason Minix on Twitter. I'm at Joe Reinagle 210. However you want to do that, well, we would appreciate it. Let's talk about it. Let's celebrate a little bit and get ready for a huge Game 7 in OKC tomorrow night. 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

0: We're just discussing the highlights of last night, watching the game.
1: Mamma mia.
0: At the roof.
1: What a game.
0: It was fantastic. A lot of fun. Wherever you watched it, I'm sure you had a lot of fun just watching the Spurs, especially in that third quarter, just go off. 20-0 run that broke the thing open, and that was really it. Here's what I've seen a lot of today on the social medias. Depending, and again, we've talked about this ad nauseum throughout the entire thing, depending on what side you're rooting for, the referees suck. Today, OKC fans, the officials suck. Just a lot of good stuff. But look, I'm here to say I am happy the Spurs have finally come to the playoffs, gotten to the Western Conference Finals, and they're playing, they're fighting fire with fire. Wimby pulling Lou Dort's hair last night. Carter Bryant running over SGA a couple of times. Look, I'm here for it. And if that's the way you got to play, that's the way you got to play. That's why I didn't buy all this ethical basketball crap. Because it's the playoffs. You do whatever you have to do within the rules to win. That's it. And the Spurs figured that out last night, and they got it done. They showed OKC, you know what, we can be just as physical as you.
1: Well, and it was really good to see that out of Carter Bryant. In fact, Mitch Johnson praised the young player for bouncing back.
2: Yeah, Carter, you know, there's much to do with what happened a couple games ago, I know, and the visual of it. Carter has been as coachable as anybody. At times, he probably is trying to do the right thing too much, and I think that's where, at times, the urgency and the competitiveness of myself comes out, because I just want that kid to play fast and aggressive. He has as good of raw instincts, and when he plays free and allows his instincts to follow his athleticism and aggressiveness, good things happen. And when he can be disciplined a little bit on top of it, it's fun to watch.
0: Yeah, without a doubt. It's fun to watch. But I just think the Spurs got the message. And whether that was Wimby at the end of what was it, game five? I don't remember what game it was, where he's whispering into Plumlee and Biombo's ear. And if that's what they talked about, let's get physical with these guys, knock them on their butt. But look, I thought the officials last night, for the most part, let everybody play. I mean, I did. I didn't see anything, and I'm sure somebody will argue with me, but I didn't see. I thought they let him play, and it got physical, but they let him play.
1: And it was consistent on both ends, right? And as fans, that's what you want. I mean, the fact that Oklahoma City only took 12 free throws for the game. Now, the Spurs took 25, and Oklahoma City fans are bitching today. Because generally speaking, Shea is going to get to the line by himself 12 times. But he only took 3 free throws last night because they weren't letting him, they weren't falling for the flop, if you will. And there's been so much talk about it. It's clear. You heard the commissioner on with Pat McAfee talking about the flopping. And it's weird when you have a 2-time MVP and a champ get criticized by former NBA players that are now talking heads on TV. In fact, on Get Up this morning, Jay Williams and the Get Up producers, they created an entire new segment just to make fun of SGA.
3: First off, I'd say SGA is one of the most special players we have in the game of basketball. He is elite when he plays up and down. There's a reason why he's 2-time MVP. But cue this, we're going to have this segment that's going to call Life Alert with SGA.
4: Okay.
3: Help me, I've fallen, and I can't get up.
4: Oh, no.
3: Okay?
4: Okay.
3: Let's just talk through it. SGA at the top of the key here is going to start driving down the lane. And as he drives down the lane, I want everybody to pay attention to where he is. Time and situation. Goes up, fading away, straight up and down. Can make that shot. Player defending him in the pocket, not extending. Why fall down? Falls down, number one. Why? No need to fall down, SGA.
1: And that goes on for 2.5 minutes.
0: It does.
1: Life
0: yes.
1: Alert. Fall on it. And I can't get up, Zach. But for a 2-time MVP, it really is kind of amazing, kind of baffling, that a player of that caliber is getting criticized the way he is, because that style of play is in a big way why he has won a couple of MVPs. And, you know, Pledge and I were talking about it earlier. Is it because when you're in the regular season, maybe you're not watching as closely to every game. In the playoff start, you watch every game, and you see it over and over and over again, and you go, well, what the hell is he doing? It is weird, though, that he is getting the criticism that he is from guys like Jay Williams.
0: Those guys didn't do that. But there are a bunch of guys that have come before SGA that did. And I think social media makes it more obvious to more fans. When you're seeing, when James Harden was in his prime and he was flopping all over the place, it didn't seem to me to be that big of a deal to everybody around the league. You hated watching it. But again, I guess seeing this, and then you go on Twitter today, you see Oklahoma City fans, every foul that they think, every dirty play that they think the Spurs, it's on there. Every dirty play the Spurs fans think the Thunder did is on social media. So you're seeing it all. Look, again, SGA is a special player, but you don't watch him all the time. And now they are seeing him, and I think that's a good point, and that's where we're at. The officials, to their credit, are not letting him get away with it. I think there's been one game in the series where he's actually gone to the free throw line a lot. And that's it, pretty much.
1: And the Spurs' defense on him has been incredible. Mm-hmm. When you look at his shooting percentage, it is pretty incredible when you think about what they have held him to on a defensive standpoint. So, you know, you have that going for you, but also, and we talked about it some yesterday, and we were talking about all the offensive stuff, then we brought up, you know what, the defense has to be great.

0: after game five and the adjustments he made. I'm going to give the same praise to Mitch Johnson for the game six adjustments. And I just think at times last night it looked like Oklahoma City was confused. They didn't know what to do or how to attack the Spurs. And I think that's a credit to Mitch Johnson. And again, this has been a great chess match. And it's going to be tomorrow night because you know Dagnall's going to come up with something. He's going to have something up his sleeve, and Mitch Johnson and the Spurs are going to have to react to it. The Thunder did not react well to whatever changes Mitch made last night. The Spurs are going to have to react well to whatever they do tomorrow night.
1: Yeah, the fact that two games this year, this series, two games, the Spurs defense has held Oklahoma City to under 100 points.
0: Mm-hmm.
1: Incredible. When you think about the high-scoring Oklahoma City Thunder. And in the three Thunder wins, they have had to score more than 120 points. Through six games in a 3-3 series, the Spurs are averaging 119.8 points. Oklahoma City is averaging 119 points. It is pretty wild when you think about it in those terms, how even these teams are. Although the last couple of games have been blowouts by each team, this is so reminiscent of the 2005 NBA Finals between the Spurs and the Detroit Pistons, where there were a couple of games in there where the blowouts happened. And you go, all right, well, what's going to happen next? The chess piece. And, of course, the Spurs won that one in a seventh game, but at home.
0: Yeah, so going to be interesting. And I love game sevens. I've had the fortune of being at several as you have as well, and it's just there's nothing like it because every possession matters. It just does, and you can't let teams go on runs, and you just it everything matters, and it's just it's amazing. If you've never witnessed that as a Spurs fan, and I know maybe a lot of you haven't, you're going to enjoy tomorrow night. It is going to be one of the best games you will ever watch at any time.
1: The stats, and this is kind of interesting. I saw this again this morning on GetUp. Since 2017, excluding the bubble in 2020 where there was no home court, home team record in game sevens. The home team is 14-15 since 2017. Before 2017, in a game seven, the home team was 101-25. And
0: wow.
1: They talked about the difference since 2017 is more and more teams going with the three ball, and that's really the one thing that they said this morning could be the difference. But isn't it kind of wild that it's only one game under 500, but home teams in a game seven are 14-15?
0: That's crazy. And typically, I guess in this day and age, home court doesn't mean as much but the last three games it has. Spurs have blown out Oklahoma City twice, and then the Thunder obviously put it to the Spurs in game five. Both teams have won on the other's home court. Spurs have done it.
1: Yep.
0: It took double overtime to get that done, but they did it. And so we'll see what happens tomorrow night. Maybe OKC just I don't say they haven't figured the Spurs out because obviously they've won three games. But they're doing a hell of a job on SGA. They really are. They're doing a hell of a job on Chet Holmgren, who has just been made to look silly for the most part, except in game five where he had a decent game. But Spurs have done a great job on their stars, and it's been their role players who have really bailed them out in some of these games.
1: It is pretty wild. If you go to our YouTube page, you talk about silly. Look at the great graphic pledge developed today of Chet Holmgren. That's well done.
0: What does he look like, Beavis or Butthead?
1: No, he's just a little, like, I can't say that I'm thrilled with what Pledge did with my eyes or Reinagle's guns, but Chet crying is pretty funny.
0: Yeah, that's good. Yeah. Well, I've seen him, he looks like Butthead from Beavis and Butthead. Does it? I mean, he does. It's a very strong resemblance there. But, yeah, I mean, look, last night, I mean, Wemby owns that guy. I mean, he does. And there, if there was ever a comparison between those two, there should never be again. Because Chet just, he doesn't match up with Wemby at all. Wemby kills him every single time. And then even Luke Kornet did a decent job last night.
1: Luke was good last night.
0: He was. He was.

0: was.
1: Luke was solid. I mean, again, backs against the wall in a must-win game, Joe.
0: That's right.
1: It was a must-win game.
0: Well, now both teams' backs are against the wall. Both teams face a must-win game. Who can get their back off the wall?
1: Win or go home.
0: That's right.
1: Sink or swim.
0: Go fishing. Make your Cancun plans.
1: You know, is it fair to say with the Spurs, win or go home? Because if they win, they will also come home, right? Their season isn't going to be over, but they will come home.
0: Well, yes, they will.
1: I mean, because I know with Joe, you've got to be very accurate with the definition. So you can't say it's a win or go home game because they will come home.
0: They will. They got to clean out the lockers and say goodbye to Sean Sweeney.
1: Not if they win.
0: Well, no, if they win, they're coming up. They get to start the finals at home.
1: But they're still coming home.
0: Sure.
1: Yeah.
0: Yeah.
1: Yeah.
0: Well, Oklahoma will stay home.
1: Yes.
0: So it's win and stay home for OKC. Or stay home, one of the two. Either way.
1: Just win, baby.
0: The NBA Finals will start in the Western Conference. So that's the good news. If the Spurs can pull this thing out, they will get the first two games right here in San Antonio. And that is fantastic. I just love it. Again, the other big news today is Sean Sweeney, Jason. And Sham Charania actually broke that news. And then I'm seeing some other outlets saying, you know, according to our sources, Sean Sweeney's gone. Well, Sham Charania was on with Malika Andrews just a few minutes ago, and he was talking about Sean Sweeney.
2: Malika, sources tell me that Orlando is hiring Spurs associate coach Sean Sweeney as the franchise's next head coach. Sweeney gets this job during a process that also included finalists in Billy Donovan and Jeff Van Gundy. So now Sweeney will finish up the rest of this postseason on the Spurs bench. We know his value to Mitch Johnson throughout this first season overall for him in San Antonio, running the defense, one of the top defensive teams in the NBA, 28 win improvement from last season. And I'm told Sean Sweeney really clinched this job in a meeting with ownership in San Antonio on an off day on Wednesday. He's coached stars like Giannis, Luka Doncic, now Wemby, and Stephon Castle, and now will take over a team that has Eastern Conference contending aspirations in Orlando.
0: And you know, I think Shams is right. Orlando is an up-and-coming franchise. I mean, they are. They've got some talent in Orlando. And I think when you hear Stan Van Gundy, I mean, my gosh, really?
1: Jeff Van Gundy, same thing.
0: Van Gundy, whoever the hell. Why would you hire him? And then you got Billy Donovan, who he didn't do much in Chicago. And so why not get a guy that is up and coming, fresh ideas, who has done something to the Spurs team that defensively that's just been spectacular. I think it's a good hire for Orlando, and it sucks for San Antonio.
1: It does, but not entirely unexpected. I think a lot of Spurs fans, once you learned who Sean was, which was, I don't know, probably somewhere around March, you were probably hoping that he would be here for at least another year. But too many openings this year. And quite frankly, if he was going to leave the organization, I'm glad he's going to the East. I am thrilled that he's not going to the Dallas Mavericks. Now, granted, he came from the Mavericks organization, but I'm glad he's not in the West, and I'm sure as hell glad he is not in Dallas.
0: Well, and I'm pretty sure that's why he's not in Dallas. He came from that franchise. Yeah. He doesn't want any part of that nonsense there. Orlando's a good team there with Paolo Banchero, the anchor of that team, and they've got some pieces there. I think it's a good move for Sean Sweeney, absolutely. And look, you wish him well because everybody wants that head coaching opportunity, and he's getting that head coaching opportunity. Who replaces him here in San Antonio? Obviously, is a conversation once all of this is over. Because if you haven't heard, Sweeney is not going anywhere for as long as the Spurs are alive. And if that's all the way through to a championship, well, he's still here with us, so he's not going anywhere. And that is certainly the good news. There's no question about that. So.
1: And you look at last night's game. I mean, Sham said he finalized everything Wednesday here in San Antonio. Cool, but if you're watching, especially the second half last night, the third quarter last night, that's our guy.
0: No, absolutely. I think if you've been watching the playoffs, the way the Spurs play defense, and if that's his bailiwick, man, he's good at it, and he's done a great job here in San Antonio. We got to take a break. Obviously, a lot more Spurs talk throughout the day, and again, we invite you to chime in however you want to do that. A lot of folks on our San Antonio Sports Star YouTube page with some great comments, and some okay.
1: Comes with the territory.
0: That comes with the territory. But when we come back, there was a man who identifies as a deer. Do you identify as anything, Minix? Like, I don't know, a bird, a turtle, a...
1: Neither.
0: Okay,
1: just checking. Not a turtle.
0: Yeah, because I know people identify as things from time to time. Well, you might want to be careful at what you identify with, and depending on the time and the place and the season. We'll talk about it. We continue here on The Blitz. 94.1 San Antonio Sports Star.
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9: We have a Game 7 to play in Oklahoma City tomorrow night. The Spurs made sure of that by crushing the Thunder last night in Game 6, 118-91. The breaking news this afternoon, according to Sham Sharania, the Orlando Magic finalizing a deal that would make Spurs assistant Sean Sweeney their next head coach. However, Sweeney will finish the season here in San Antonio on their bench.
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9: All right, it's a Friday to celebrate, Spurs fans, and I know all of you are. A lot of celebration going on last night. Today, we'll be celebrating until about 7 o'clock tomorrow night when everybody will get nervous again as the Spurs meet the Thunder one final time. Game 7 for a trip to the NBA Finals. That is on the line. Thanks for joining us here on this Friday afternoon. I'm Joe Reinagle. He is Jason Minix, and I'm happy about a Game 7. Cannot wait for it. I love them.
11: Absolutely. I mean, no better words than those two words, Game 7. I like them a lot more when my team is not involved, so I can enjoy it a little bit more. But I cannot wait. Whatever you were doing last night, you got to replicate. We'll be at the same spot at the Roof Pub tomorrow night. I can guarantee you that. The idea of having a Game 7, and while the games have not all been great in this series, the fact that everybody was expecting this to be an epic battle,
9: yep,
11: that would go six or seven games, and it's going seven. And you've had Oklahoma City play well, blow out the Spurs. You've had the Spurs play well and blow out Oklahoma City, and you've had a double overtime game. This series is an instant classic. I hope tomorrow night is also an instant classic Spurs victory.
9: Well, I hope so, too, and I hope it is one of those games. It at least comes down to the fourth quarter. You see a game like last night, and you're happy about that, and the fact that you didn't have to stress. There was no worry involved. And I know a lot of fans probably would hope for something like that tomorrow night. Look, I'm a fan. I want the Spurs to win, but I want to see a game where both teams just throw punches, not literally.
11: Well, maybe.
9: No. I don't want to see that. But both teams just play their asses off. And the Spurs come up with the final shot, if you will, or the best.
12: Just got to quit that.
9: The final couple of minutes and just take over that thing and get it done. And let's move on to the NBA Finals.
11: I'm with you. I'd love that. But honestly, a 20-2 run in the third quarter and you just sit and drink a little bit more in the fourth quarter and you know, be election coverage like we did last night in the video. Let's just call it now because the digital people are like, hey, we need a video after
12: it. Screw
11: like,
12: it.
11: Yeah. I, if we're winning, I'd rather it be that.
9: Nah. You don't want that. You're a sports fan, for goodness sake. Well, that's good. You guys, I hope you get that.
11: Uh-huh.
9: I hope I get what I want. Spurs victory either way, but well, I want a good game. I don't want to sit there in that third quarter. Oh, this is over. What do we do now?
11: Shots.
9: Okay, we're doing those anyway.
11: Well, true.
9: It doesn't
11: matter. But
9: they're
11: a lot more fun when they're celebratory shots.
9: Celebratory or you need them for anxiety. To begin with, either way, take shots, do whatever you want. I want a close game, man. I do. I want to see this. I don't want to blow out. Come on. Blow out. You guys.
11: Mm-hmm.
9: You bunch of wieners.
11: How are you feeling about Game 7? That is our poll question right now on YouTube. 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That leads the way right now at 45%. 50-50 is at 28%. I believe in Eric Corgi at 17%. Spurs have no chance is 11%. Those are the four options. 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
9: That one surprises me, the 11%. My goodness.
11: Yeah, there's some haters in there.
9: I guess.
11: I'm surprised that more people aren't going with the dog.
9: So is that what you went with, Corgi?
11: No, I went with confident.
9: You did?
11: I did. I'm confident.
9: I went 50-50.
11: Did you?
9: I did.
11: Well, because your original prediction was what?
9: OKC and 7.
11: Okay.
9: And I hope I'm wrong. I want to be wrong. And I did that for you, Spurs fans, if you forgot that.
11: Uh-huh.
9: Because when this series first started, every talking head in the world, national TV, was picking the Spurs to win. I'm going, that you can't do that. That's a jinx of all jinxes. So I put the Joe Reinagle jinx on Oklahoma City.

0: target movie.
1: So there you go. So you're welcome, San Antonio. When the Spurs win tomorrow night, I expect flowers. Thank me.
2: You want flowers?
1: Yes.
2: Or Fireball?
1: Well, whatever. Doesn't matter. Yes, alcohol would be great.
3: When the ducks quack, feed them.
1: I'll be quacking.
2: Let's do the Headline Blitz.
4: This is Jason and Joe's Headline Blitz. 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Two guys, two opinions, never enough time.
2: You know, we have a little bit of an update to start the Headline Blitz. Remember, several weeks ago, there was a story about a judge who was having sex in the chambers very loudly, and there was a complaint. Now, they have identified who this judge was having sex with.
1: Who was it?
2: A deputy chief in the Atlanta Police Department. Married.
1: But you think you're pretty safe in the judge's chamber, wouldn't you think?
2: Well, you would, except for it was loud enough to where a lot of people heard and they complained.
1: Who was loud, him or her?
2: Yes.
1: Apparently the deputy chief is pretty good at what he does.
2: The Atlanta Police Department has launched an investigation to determine if the person mentioned in the Committee on Judicial Conduct and Disability of the Judicial Conference of the United States is indeed an employee of the Atlanta Police Department. Bloomberg Law is the one that is reporting that it was the chief and this particular judge. For 2 years, the judge routinely heard criminal cases engaged in a secret extramarital relationship with a prominent officer of a large law enforcement agency in the judge's district. And now they have identified the particular cop who has not responded for comment.
1: Well, are they going to fire the dude? And what happens to the judge?
2: Well, in the cases that she has heard that the Atlanta Police Department could be involved in.
1: Wow. Wow.
2: The judge, who is married to Georgia State Court Judge Brian Ross, received a, quote, private reprimand for the conduct.
1: Oh, a private reprimand. Come on.
2: Well, I mean,
1: look, if she's making enough noise that everybody can hear her, this dude's going to get laid whenever he wants. I mean, come on. He's gonna be a superhero.
2: Really?
1: Well, yeah. Every other lady that heard that goes,
0: Unplug it, maybe.
1: Officer.
2: Mm-hmm. Steamy affair with the judge in her chambers. You imagine your court. See me in the chambers. I can't wait.
1: Wow. Hey, Minnick, somebody brought up something on her, not to go chasing a squirrel, but I forgot about this, too.
2: What?
1: You got your Bob Mills thing on the line still.
2: Oh, crap, I do.
1: You do?
2: I do. My furniture is hanging in the balance. I forgot about that.
1: How about that?
2: Yes.
1: Yeah, Ruben brought that up on our San Antonio Sports Star YouTube page, so you might be a little more nervous tomorrow night.
2: Not really.
1: No?
2: I mean, it's kind of weird. It's already paid for. It's just I'll get it refunded.
1: Well, but that would be kind of nice to get that get that money back.
2: Absolutely. You're right.
1: Huh.
2: Forgot about that.
1: Wow, so did I. I'm glad Ruben didn't.
2: Mm-hmm.
1: Way to go, Ruben. You get an A for the day, buddy.
2: Absolutely. You know who doesn't get an A for a day?
1: Who?
2: A guy in Illinois who had a great Memorial Day weekend. He went bar hopping.
1: Yes.
2: In a stolen police car.
1: When I saw that story, it reminded me of Hangover. You know, the movie Hangover, where they get out in the cop car and they party in that thing. So that kind of reminded me of this. This guy was so drunk, apparently got out of the bar and just there was a car there, and he got in and started going bar hopping. Didn't realize it was a police cruiser.
2: Mm-hmm. Mm-hmm. You ever caught a home run ball at a baseball game?
1: I never have. Nor, even if I did, I'm probably giving it to the nearest kid I see.
2: Well, sure. But catching one, and then you give it to a kid.
1: That'd be kind of cool.
2: You would not go for a kid to get the ball.
1: No, I wouldn't do that. No.
2: How about a fan caught the same player's home run on back-to-back nights after he showed up on the wrong date?
1: Well, and that's incredible. And it's the Arizona Diamondbacks, I believe, is the team. I think that is. I can't remember the team. Doesn't matter. They showed up on May 18th, And the tickets were for the 19th. Well, the Diamondbacks gave them tickets for free anyway.
2: Yeah, go. Come on, you're here. There's 12 of you. Come on.
1: So,
2: come on in.
1: So, yeah, and in the same spot, which if you look at the video, it's not like it was sold out. Yeah, there weren't a lot of people in that section.
2: People. Hey, man, you got my beer? Come on in.
1: Exactly. Yeah. So the same dude, two games in a row. I thought that was pretty incredible.
2: It's incredible to catch a home run ball.
1: Well, sure.
2: Let alone
1: have you
2: back to back. No, and the catch on back to back nights from the same player.
1: Well, Minix, you got to sit out in the cheap seats, man, and that's not your deal.
2: Well, this is true.
1: You're in suites and stuff, man. Well, you can't catch balls
2: and
1: there.
2: And where do you sit?
0: You think I'm an idiot?
1: Mm-hmm. So if I'm them, I'm buying a lottery ticket or going to Vegas. One of the two, because they're pretty damn lucky.
2: Mm-hmm. We have some enemy listeners right now.
1: Uh-oh. We do, huh?
2: Yeah, them boys up there at the Sports Animal in Oklahoma City.
1: They're listening to us?
2: They're listening in right now because one of them just texted me about that Bob Mills deal.
1: Oh, is that right?
2: Yeah, he's like, you might as well cancel your furniture order. Try to get a refund.
1: Whoa! Uh-huh. You know, if they want to talk smack, we could probably do that.
2: Well, I mean, look, they're probably up there bitching about the officials.
1: Well, of course they are.
2: To stop whining after the last game.
1: Of course they
2: are. You know, and I wonder if Bob Mills sells those mats that you can put down so when SGA falls, it's a soft landing.
1: Mm-hmm. I wonder if Lou Dort's hair extensions came out.
2: I mean, Steph Castle's didn't. So,
1: I guess so. You know, wow.
2: Works that way. And the guy that's texting me right now, good friend, good dude, kind of odd. Kind of like this guy in California that identifies as a deer.
1: So does the guy at the Sports Animal identify as a deer?
2: Well, maybe not a deer, but he identifies as something.
1: Just on Saturday night or all the time?
2: Just on Saturday night. Maybe a Sunday morning.
1: Boom.
2: Mm-hmm.
1: Well, this is the true definition of karma, I'm going to tell you.
2: Mm-hmm.
1: This dude identifies as a deer.
2: Sounds like it should be from Oklahoma, not California.
1: It really does.
2: Yes.
1: This dude got shot by hunters. I mean, I don't know how much more of a moron you have to be.
2: So you're out in the woods with antlers.
1: Yes, you're in a deer costume, for goodness sake.
2: But again, any good hunter is going to look that through the scope and go, what the hell is that?
1: Well, maybe that's right? Why he did. He's going, dude, that's the weirdest deer I've ever seen.
2: Better take him out.
1: That's going to look good above the fireplace.
2: Or not. But that sounds like some drunk Oklahoma stuff, doesn't it?
1: Ding, ding, ding, ding, ding, ding, ding, ding, ding, ding,
2: ding, ding, ding, ding, ding, ding, ding, ding, ding, ding,
1: ding, ding, ding, ding, ding, ding, ding, ding, ding, ding, ding, ding, ding, ding, ding, ding, ding, ding, ding, ding, ding, ding, ding, ding, ding, ding, ding, ding, ding,
2: ding, ding, ding, ding, ding, ding, ding, ding, ding, ding, ding, ding,
1: ding, ding, ding, ding, ding, ding, ding, ding, ding, ding, ding, ding, ding, ding, ding, ding, ding, ding, ding, ding,
2: ding, ding, ding, ding, ding,
1: Arkansas?
2: By the way, it's 313 and OU still sucks.
1: Yes, they do. Good stuff, man. Well, I'm glad they listen to quality radio.
2: Well,
1: they're listening to us.
2: I mean, they got
1: to
2: learn something.
1: That's awesome.
2: Right? Exactly.
1: Pretty cool. Pretty cool. This is the Blitz, and we are talking a lot of OKC, San Antonio. Big game 7. Oh, my goodness. I am here for it. Can't wait for it. We'll talk a lot more about it. We want you to chime in as well. 656-3776, 656-ESPN. Or you can get us on our San Antonio Sports Star YouTube page. 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
5: There was a push for there to be like some sort of dye put in the pool where if you peed, it like turned the water around.
6: We had a sign that if we had it, it'll turn blue. 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
1: Going to be a great Friday night here in the beautiful city of San Antonio. We can all celebrate a huge win in Game 6 to keep the series alive between the Spurs and the OKC Thunder and move on to a Game 7. We do have a poll up on our San Antonio Sports Star YouTube page. How are you feeling about Game 7? Confident 50-50, Spurs have no chance, or you believe in Eric Corgi, who's been incredible. I'm Joe, he's Jason. Happy to have you along.
2: Absolutely. Let's talk about last night's game. Look ahead to tomorrow night's Game 7. 210-656-ESPN. 656-3776 on Twitter, at JoeReinagle210. Tweet at me, at Jason Minix. Big game from Wemby. But, man, you look around.

0: around. Everybody not named De'Aaron Fox was spectacular last night. Devin Vassell was fantastic last night on the offensive end, but also on the defensive end. And one of his blocks is our breathtaking play from last night's game.
1: It's the breathtaking play.
2: Oh my goodness!
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3: Man, I used to be able to jump like that when I was up on the 8 feet dunker.
2: And Vassell does the same. And he barks at Holmgren. Gotta be careful here not to get a tee.
4: This is the second time Vassell has been a rim protector. We saw him in the open court on the break there, contesting that SGA layup and then blocking it out that led to that Dylan Harper three. Look at Vassell. He is this place.
3: He's turned up. He's turned up, Red.
4: He is. Here's the official.
2: There's the block. And James Williams, veteran official, just came and said, hey, you just got to be careful here. You calm down. That yapping after the play happened.
5: Dude, I don't know about you. I love the attitude that Vassell showed after that. He got right up in Holmgren's face, and they were barking at each other, and it was fantastic.
0: It was. NBC and Mike Tirico with the call there. You know, every player needs a game plan, and so does managing asthma. During Asthma Awareness Month, the City of San Antonio Metro Health reminds you that asthma doesn't have to keep you off the court, sidelines, or playground. 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Go Spurs, go.
5: Absolutely. Devin Vassell was fantastic last night on both sides, both ends of the court.
0: You know, and that's it. I mean, not enough being talked about with what the Spurs have done defensively to this Thunder team.
5: I totally agree with that, and Vassell's been a big part of it. He certainly has.
0: 210-656-ESPN, 656-3776. Daryl, you're on the Blitz. What's going on, man?
6: How's it going, fellas? Hey, I'm cruising home from work listening to you guys. Hey, I just wanted to get y'all's reaction to the Devin Vassell block because I know what my reaction was. There was a lot of expletives, and I was pumped, man, and I was happy to see that kind of the reaction that he had afterwards. And, I just want to know what you guys were thinking in that moment at the roof of.
5: Well, I'll tell you what, Daryl, it was everybody went nuts, first and foremost. And then you see Devin Vassell with the attitude, and I love that. The Spurs, to me, and you guys can tell me if you've seen it before, but I haven't seen the attitude that I saw last night out of the Spurs team. And I mean that sincerely. How they were playing with the Carter Bryant stuff on SGA, with Wimby pushing folks around and pulling hair, and then Devin Vassell with the block and getting in Holmgren's face. That Spurs attitude I have not seen before, and I'm all for it, man. I love that, and I hope we see a lot more of that.
0: The toughness that was shown, the you aren't going to bully us, you're not going to push us around. You know, there are guys that sometimes show their tough, like Steph Castle, you never question, and he does that, you know. But you don't see it from a lot of other guys, and it doesn't mean they're weak. It doesn't mean they're soft. It doesn't mean, but there is, a perception. And we saw Minnesota try to push them around.
5: Yep.
0: We saw Portland try to push them around a little bit, and you see some pushing back. And a lot of that was Steph. So it was great to see from Devin Vassell. And, you know, Daryl, kind of like you, what was said last night at the bar can't be repeated here on the radio for obvious reasons. We like our jobs, but because there was that you can't F with us kind of mentality. And you love that. You love seeing that from the Spurs. And as they get ready to play the Knicks after they win tomorrow night, because I'm confident that they are going to take Game 7 tomorrow night in Oklahoma City, you know you're going to get that kind of talk from the New York crowd that, you know, San Antonio is soft. You're going to be able to push him around. Wemby's tall and frail, but you can knock him off his spot. And Oklahoma City has done that a lot in this series. Hartenstein has been very physical with Wemby, but last night Wemby was, and the entire team kind of followed suit. You can't push him around. And as Brian Windhorst said on SVP last night on SportsCenter, every time the Spurs have faced adversity, they have answered.
7: One thing I'll say about the Spurs, and I've said this repeatedly now for a month, every time they face some adversity in this postseason, whether it was the concussion with Wembanyama in round one, the ejection with the elbow in round two, getting behind after losses in two and three in this series, and here facing elimination for the first time in the postseason, they have always answered. And not just Wembanyama, all of them have answered, which leads me to believe we may get that close game, because I kind of think they're going to answer then too.
5: Well, and look, I mean, you could say the same about OKC. That's why I think tomorrow night's game is going to be one of these nail-biters. It's going to be back and forth, and neither team is going to want to give anything to the other. And it's, look, if you're talking about adversity, I mean, the Thunder are facing it now as well. I mean, this is a game where you can't screw up if you're either team. You've got to fight, and you've got to play your best. And I just look for the best out of both of these teams tomorrow. And I think it's going to be a back and forth, just a brawl. I cannot wait for it.
0: I can't either, but the way you say that, as you're saying that in my mind, isn't there more pressure on Oklahoma City than on San Antonio? Not only are they the defending champions, they have home court. All the pressure is really on them. And again, the Spurs are ahead of schedule. And when you look at what Wemby and this Spurs team have done, and we keep talking about, you know, Wemby's going to win a bunch of these things. And so you better get it now if you're SGA, if you're the Oklahoma City Thunder. Doesn't that put more pressure on those guys? And in a game seven, and last year, didn't they have a game seven? I'm not looking this up, just off the. And that was a good game until Halliburton blew out his Achilles, right?
5: Yes.
0: And then they were able to get that easy game seven win in the NBA Finals because Halliburton got hurt. But all the pressure is really on the Oklahoma City Thunder as the defending champions and as the home team. And you go back to that stat since 2017, home teams in a game seven are 14-15, one game below 500, which is surprising, but the pressure is on the home team in a game seven.
5: Well, I think it is because they're the home team. I don't think it's because they're the defending champions. I mean, repeating in the NBA is difficult.
0: Yep.
5: It's tough. And everybody's coming at you. You're going to get everybody's best shot. And the Thunder have certainly gotten the Spurs' best shot. And they'll get it again tomorrow. And if you, I'm not sure what the pressure would do to them. Because, look, they are at home. They're going to feel more comfortable. They're going to play better than they did yesterday. And so I'm not sure that I don't know if the pressure will get to them at all. And I don't know how that will affect the Spurs. I mean, they go out and play loose. And OKC's been here before, man. I don't think it's going to affect them at all. Well, I really don't.
0: And I go back to, you know, what I said yesterday on the show. Back in October, November, if we would have said you'd be in the Western Conference Finals, every Spur fan would have taken that.
5: Oh, absolutely. And they probably called you crazy.
0: Well, they would have. Mitch Johnson said the same thing to the team last night in the locker room after the win.
8: How's it been all year? Competitive response, reflection of character, and the sway here hasn't been as consistent as we want. You have found our standard. You have found a level of execution. And you found the togetherness we needed. And I think now, rewinding all the way back, in October, when we first had our meeting in the theater, if someone had a crystal ball and said, we'd be sitting there game seven on the road in the Western Conference Finals in Oklahoma City, we'd be pretty damn fired up. That's the opportunity you've earned. It's a hell of a job.
5: He's right. It's a hell of a job what they've done. They've overachieved. They've played well. They've done great. They've meshed better than anybody thought they would this soon. And again, you got all of these guys playing well. I'm really happy for a Devin Vassell, a guy that's been languishing on a team that is just trying to find its way. And now that they have, he's found his role, and he's taking advantage of it. And I'm happy for a guy like that. And then the future looks bright, obviously, with Wemby, goes without saying. When you're talking about Harper, and you're talking about Castle, I mean, this Spurs team is going to be good, but you look down the line, this is not going to be the last matchup between these two teams in the playoffs. They're both going to be there because OKC's not going anywhere either.
0: No, and again, you look at their draft picks, you look at their GM, you look at what they have. They're going to make some changes. Every team does. But I look at this Spurs team, and you could argue that they were kind of built to beat Oklahoma City.
5: Mm-hmm.
0: And Oklahoma City will make adjustments to – try to beat San Antonio, because it does look like for the foreseeable future, they are going to be in the mix year in and year out. I don't want to forget about Denver, and I'm certainly not going to forget about Minnesota, but Minnesota, I expect to see some major changes, but improvements. You know, other teams in the West are going to be there. So it's just fun in so many senses, but the standard in the West for the last couple of years has been Oklahoma City, and it looks like it's shifting to San Antonio. And tomorrow night's Game 7, we'll talk about how quickly that shift is going to happen. That's what's going to make it. Like, this is when I wish we had, like, I don't know, a 2:30 game, a noon game.
5: Yeah.
0: You're going to have to, like, I booked a tea time for tomorrow. We got to go do something to kill 5 hours waiting for this game to get going tomorrow night.
5: Yeah, it's a 7 o'clock game instead of 7:30. I guess that's, you got to look at it glass half full. But, it's going to be a long day waiting for this game to happen. And then I just hope it's not a disappointing game for San Antonio. And by that, I mean, look, if San Antonio goes in, and I think even Thunder fans will feel this way, even the Thunder going, and this is a battle, and it's right down to the wire, and you lose, you can walk off of there and say, you know what, this was a hell of a matchup, and this is going to be a hell of a matchup in the future. And I just think it's, man, these two teams aren't going anywhere, and this is going to start a huge rivalry, if it hasn't already, between Oklahoma City and San Antonio for years to come.
0: Well, that's it. I mean, Pledge was talking to us in the office earlier about hate for the Knicks and hate for Oklahoma City. Like, if the Spurs aren't in the NBA Finals, I'm not rooting for those boys. I'll be the biggest Knicks fan for 2 weeks. I don't hate the Knicks. I mean, you don't play them enough. We beat them in 99. You know, I know there's some stuff that has happened, but I don't know if there's hatred for the Knicks. You've got a lot of reasons to hate Oklahoma City. You know, you go back to 2012, and you look at some of these other series, and just what they were when they were the Sonics before they ripped the hearts out of the Seattle Sonics. You know, my wife's from Seattle. By marriage, I have to hate Oklahoma City. But just some of those Spurs battles through the years, you look at that. No, I mean, I'll watch the finals, obviously. And if I'm going to root for a team, it would be the Knicks, although I do think the NBA championship is coming down to a Game 7 tomorrow night.
5: Well, you could very well be true. Again, though, when we talked about this before the series began, did Oklahoma City and San Antonio beat the hell out of each other, where it might take some time to get up for the Knicks, who have been sitting around waiting, resting, getting healthy? I'm telling you what, these two teams have beat the hell out of each other.
0: I don't know.
5: What happened?
0: The dude for the big for New York broke his little finger.
7: Mitchell Robinson.
0: Yeah.
5: Okay, whoop-de-doo. He had surgery, and he's going to be ready. So that's what they say.
0: I mean,
5: look, I again,
0: can't be all hoity-toity New Yorker with a bad pinky.
5: That's the concern with a matchup like this and a series like this. I mean, these two teams, I mean, they have just beat the hell out of each other. So we'll see, I guess, how it affects them. Whoever wins tomorrow and gets to the NBA Finals, will it make a difference? Will it not? Not sure. The other piece of news today, if you haven't heard, Sean Sweeney is about to become the head coach of the Orlando Magic. And it's interesting, Jason, as I look at my Twitter feed, and, well, all these are to me, but nothing like a big distraction right before a huge game. Yeah, this is BS. A lot of people aren't happy about Sean Sweeney getting a job and announcing it, or it being announced or leaked right before the biggest game of the Spurs' career. Let's talk about it. We continue here on the Blitz on 94.1 San Antonio Sports Star.
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14: 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Suddenly, a ticket doesn't seem so bad. That ticket? That was nothing. 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
5: Yeah, look at all those boxes at Academy, Jason, with the Western Conference Champion Spurs shirts in them. Does Oklahoma City have an Academy?
0: They have whatever store they have up there. I don't know if it's an Academy or a Dick's Sporting Goods store. Whatever it is, they have in Oklahoma City. They've got the same boxes. Hell, they had the shirts ready to go last night in the
5: that's
0: arena.
5: Right. Probably had the champagne chilling.
0: Probably.
5: Wow.
0: Probably.
5: Now, do they ship that back to Oklahoma City? I mean, I guess they do, right? They got to take it with them?
0: Yeah, I mean, for the players, I mean, that's a small box. But I'm sure their stores are ready to go, just like they are in San Antonio, sealed and ready to line up. And I know people are going to line up for them. I'm not one of them.
5: Well, I'm not going to do that either.
0: Nor do I want one unless somebody gives me one. I'm not going to pay for it because if the Spurs don't end up winning the NBA Finals, or if you're a Thunder fan listening in, if the Thunder lose to the New York Knicks, are you going to wear your Western Conference Championship

0: stuff. No, and I'm sure Oklahoma City fans aren't wearing their stuff from last year when they won the West, or, you know, the five times the Spurs have won the West, well, six times, really. You don't wear this stuff from 2013 because it sucks. I mean, I was making fun of Alex in our office the other day because he was wearing a final shirt and it had 2013. I'm like, how dare you?
1: Yeah, right.
0: And he was like, he didn't know. It was a Spurs shirt that he had.
1: He didn't realize it. But I'm talking, so how does this work? So I know the Thunder had the champagne chilling last night.
0: Yep.
1: Did they have to go out and buy that and get it done, or pay somebody in San Antonio to bring that in? And if that's the case, do they have to load that up on the plane and take it back to OKC? Or is there a deal worked out where you can just give it back and not have to pay for it? I don't know how that works.
0: I don't know how that works, nor do I care.
1: Well, you would have cared if it was on shoe on the other foot.
0: Well, I mean, who's is the NBA responsible for providing the alcohol, or is it a team deal?
1: See, that's a good question.
0: Like, it feels like... in baseball, they all do beer, but it's a sponsored beer, and it's always sitting there, so it's from a sponsor. I don't know that the champagne is actually a sponsored deal. I know it burns your eyes from experience.
1: Yes, it burns. Sure does.
0: And it's fun.
1: And it's not good for those photographers either that are in there.
0: I don't give a damn about them.
1: Well, I do. Or used to, anyway. I don't care.
0: You didn't care then, as long as your hair was okay.
1: No, I did care because I needed the video.
0: Oh, okay.
1: So, I mean, you know, yes, I did care. I'm just curious. I was thinking about that. What the hell did they do with all that chilled champagne? Did somebody have a party? Maybe they pass it out down on the Southwest Military.
0: You know, they should.
1: That's what they should do.
0: They should. I'm going to guess that it got loaded up, like the trophy, and put on the plane, and will be available tonight. Now, tonight, do both locker rooms have their own champagne, or is it just a couple of carts that are deciding which one are they going to go to? Because it is a game seven.
1: Well, yeah, I would think so. There's going to be a room full of champagne, and then they're going to roll it into the locker room of the winner. But see, that's easy. But last night's a different story because I'm sure Oklahoma City had it ready to roll, and they didn't win. So that's just like wasted champagne.
0: Now, the question is, do we do champagne for a conference championship?
1: Of course you do.
0: I mean, I know baseball celebrates everything, but...
1: Of course, I think so. If memory serves, I would think so.
0: I know
1: so.
0: You get a hat and a t-shirt.
1: Yes, you do.
0: When the Spurs win tomorrow night, do they get the trophy on the court, or do they do it in a back room?
1: No, on the court.
0: In Oklahoma City.
1: Absolutely. You had to rub it in those dudes' faces.
0: Exactly, like a dog that peed on the rug.
1: That's exactly right.
0: Don't do that again.
1: No, you got to do that. And we were talking about that yesterday, that if the Spurs had come up short last night, that, you know, they need to stay out and watch that trophy presentation and learn from it and be pissed off by it and all of that kind of stuff. So, if the Spurs win tomorrow night, get out there and party. Care if you're in Oklahoma City or not, doesn't matter. There'll be some Spurs fans there.
0: There will be some Spurs fans there.
1: I wonder if Oklahoma City has the same problem or problem rule that you can't sell to anybody. Wasn't it Oklahoma City that did that? I guess tickets to the particular area code in Texas?
0: Well, zip codes, yeah.
1: Yeah, Texas, they were more expensive than if you bought them from some other state.
0: But if you're buying them from somebody like John at Awesome Tickets, I don't think that matters.
1: Well, I don't think it matters either.
0: Yeah.
1: Interesting.
0: Yeah. Game sevens. They're so awesome. Nothing better than a game seven. Our friend Danny Green was on SportsCenter today, NBA Today, actually, not SportsCenter, but on ESPN. Talking about what it's like to play in a game seven.
2: I like to compare it to the Super Bowl and football. People love football so much because of how every possession matters so much. Obviously, the playoffs is heightened and every possession matters, but in a game seven, it's intense. Like, people get into it, like, every timeout, every dive, every loose ball, every executed play or non-executed play, somebody's getting cussed out, might get heated. So these game sevens are going to be very intense, and I think we're going to get a good one because this is what we've all been waiting for. Yep.
1: He's exactly right, and Danny Green has experience in game sevens. Mm-hmm. He knows exactly, and that's what it is. I mean, every turnover, every missed shot, every made shot, everything matters, and it starts from the very beginning because it's so intense, and everybody's just on edge that you don't want to make a mistake.

0: college football has a series to determine the winner. Football, you got one game. You have a bad game, you're screwed. Your season's over. Ask C.J. Stroud, who's trying to get a new deal. You can go find on Twitter what he's saying. But every other sport, generally, seven games to determine the winner. You get to a seventh game, you're going to have a winner, but is the better team always winning in a seven-game series if it goes seven? You've got a couple of evenly matched teams, but the finality, the one game, every possession matters. Come up with all the cliches, and it applies to a game seven, which is why they are so much fun.
1: It's a blast, and again, if you haven't experienced it, you're going to have a good time tomorrow. Now, Fred on our San Antonio Sports Star YouTube page says that Danny Green picked OKC in seven.
0: Okay.
1: So he said, and he's got a bleep there.
0: Well, look, I can't be mad at somebody for who they picked if they didn't pick your team. I just hope
1: Thank you, Jason. That's good.
0: I just hope that they're wrong.
1: I picked OKC in seven, but I did it for all the right reasons.
0: Well, again, you keep telling yourself that and telling them that. But in reality, you look at these, it's the flip-floppers. You know, the Kendrick Perkins of the world who, you know, changes his mind and picks, you know, is probably more often than he changes his drawers. I mean, it's
1: just
0: repetitive, right?
1: Yeah.
0: You go with that.
1: I think about Kendrick Perkins' drawers. Holy cow. Oh, my gosh. Dude, I just almost lost my lunch here.
0: We're not talking about A.J. Hoffman.
1: Well, that's even worse. You know, just throw out somebody else? I mean, the homeless dude on the corner.
0: He doesn't wear underwear.
1: Well,
0: come on, dude.
1: Oh.
0: Now, you talk about things you didn't expect to see, like A.J. in his underwear.
1: Yeah.
0: Our friend Adam from KSAT 12 just sent me a video. He might have sent it to you, too, on Instagram.
1: Yeah.
0: Check and see if you have that. I want to get your reaction live on the air because my reaction with not talking was kind of wild. Because you talk about things you don't expect to see at the Spurs game. I expected to see the nuns. I expected to see the OnlyFans girls. I did not expect to see what Adam just sent us. And he even wrote, felt like I saw a ghost last night.
1: Yeah, I don't see it here.
0: You don't know that?
1: I don't know.
0: I'm going to play you this video.
1: All right.
0: All right. Look at that.
1: Oh, wow.
0: Yeah.
1: How about that?
0: Exactly. Peter M. Holt was at the game last night.
1: Wow.
0: I haven't seen Peter Holt in years.
1: I haven't either.
0: And I don't know that I would have recognized Peter Holt if he wasn't walking on the floor and clearly looking like he used to own the place.
1: Well, I mean, he kind of looks the same, just the hair's a lot whiter than it used to be.
0: If I saw that at HEB, I don't know, I would have been like, hey, Mr. Holt, how are you, sir? I don't know that I would have recognized him if I had seen him at HEB.
1: I don't know if Peter Holt goes to HEB.
0: Well, you know what I'm saying. I don't know what's the San Antonio Country Club. Where do you think he goes?
1: It's a good question. I don't know.
2: He sent somebody else to go get it.
0: Well,
1: he might be hoity-toity at a country club. That's possible.
0: I mean, I have not seen Peter Holt in years.
1: No, I haven't either. That was good to see him. I'm glad he was there. I mean, wasn't it Peter Holt who was on the lucky guy with the Tim Duncan lottery? I think he was there when they drew the thing out for Tim Duncan, the Tim Duncan sweepstakes that particular year. Not good to see him. He was always, I know he had his troubles, personal troubles and all of that stuff, but he was always very good to,
0: always nice.
1: To most of us. Yes. He's just a very nice man. So, it's good to see him and I'm glad he was there for that big game six last night.
0: Walking around and how old is Peter Holt?
1: Guy, he's gotta be
0: right?
1: Up there, I would think.
0: I hate to say this, but just for reference, cause I know you guys are listening on radio, watching on YouTube, you didn't see the video. I don't know if Adam or KSAT has posted. He's only 77?
1: 77, yeah.
0: Wow, I would have gone 10+. I was about to say, just from a descriptive standpoint, since this is radio, we've all seen video of Pop recently, and Peter looks older than Pop.
1: He is,
0: but not that much older. Like, I thought you were going to say he was pushing 90. And as Adam said,

0: saw a ghost last night.
1: Yeah.
0: And that's a combination of, you know, we just haven't seen Peter Holt around.
1: Appreciate you dissing me, Adam. Thanks, buddy.
0: Well,
1: you know,
0: he knows I know how to work a phone during a show.
1: I got you.
0: I mean, yeah. Let's be honest.
1: The one thing it just reminded me that we haven't talked about is your boy Micah Parsons was there last night.
0: Oh, what? So was Mike Tomlin.
1: Yeah, he was.
0: Is he my guy now, Micah Parsons? He's dead to me. He wears yellow pants.
1: Yeah, well, it's not by his choice. He didn't want to wear yellow pants.
0: Well, he does.
1: He does.
0: I mean, he asked for the trade.
1: He had pants on. I'm just saying he's not going to be playing football for a little while.
0: Probably underwear, too.
1: Dude, what is your obsession with underwear today? Holy cow.
0: It freaks you out. I mean, but when you think about it, I mean, a lot of celebrities were there last night, apparently.
1: Who else?
0: Well, you had the nuns.
1: What?
0: The OnlyFans girls that nobody knows their name?
1: Well, nobody gives a damn what their name is.
0: No, not really.
1: You can name the other things. I'm just impressed by Mitch Johnson.
0: You put names on them?
1: Well, you could. you could. I'm impressed with Mitch Johnson that he keeps his focus.
0: Well, have you seen boobs before?
1: Well, I get it. But so have I, so have you. But if you see a nice pair, you're turning around.
0: Okay.
2: Especially two.
1: Or four. In that respect, I'm impressed. I'm complimenting Mitch Johnson for keeping his attention on the game.
0: I think those girls get an assist because he's focused on the game. Because you know how sometimes when you meet somebody that's wearing something like that, you're like staring her eyes, staring her eyes, staring her eyes, staring her eyes, staring her eyes, staring her eyes.
1: You can't do it. It's impossible.
0: But
1: it's impossible to do that.
0: Staring her eyes. eye contact, right here.
1: It's like you have to go down. It's like yeah, boom. Mm-hmm. That's the way that it works. Mm-hmm. Guys never grow up, man. Ever.
0: What do you mean?
1: Yeah, we don't. We're always immature when it comes to stuff like that. Or what your profession is, Mitch Johnson included.
0: Well, sure.
1: I'm just saying. So I applaud. Oh, Shane Gillis was there. That's right. I saw a picture of that.
0: Yeah, there was somebody else
1: there. All right. Well, where the hell's Selena Gomez, damn it? She's supposed to be here. She's she's a Spurs fan. She's supposed to be here. I'd like, you know, we need some celebrities in the house. Because, you know, in New York, they're going to have all the cheese balls coming out that have never gone to a game before, only go just to get seen and shown on camera.
0: Well, sure. Although those cheese balls have been there throughout this run for the New York Knicks.
1: Jeez.
0: Uh-huh.
1: Uh-huh.
0: Uh-huh.
1: Well.
0: Yep.
1: Is what it is. We see you guys on the phone lines there, 656-3776, 656-ESPN. Stick there, and we will get to you on the other side of this break. A lot of Spurs talk. That's what we do here because we're celebrating a huge Game 6 win last night to force a wonderful Game 7 tomorrow night. I love it. This is the Blitz on 94.1 San Antonio Sports Star.
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1: It is breaking news this afternoon. According to Sham Sharania, the Orlando Magic are finalizing a deal that would make Spurs assistant coach Sean Sweeney their next head coach. Sweeney, however, will finish the season on the Spurs bench. And, of course, he has to work tomorrow night in Oklahoma City for a Game 7. Spurs, Oklahoma City, they'll tip off at 7 o'clock. It will be televised on NBC. 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
1: On a Victory Friday. That's a good word for it. Victory Friday. Spurs get it done last night with their backs against the wall, forcing a Game 7 tomorrow night in Oklahoma City to decide the Western Conference Finals and, well, the reward, a trip to the NBA Finals. I'm Joe Reinagle. He's Jason Minix. And, yes, it's one of those days, and well, it helps that it's Friday, too, but we're celebrating.
0: We are celebrating.
1: Celebrating a big win last night.
0: A must-win. And the Spurs got it done in convincing fashion. That was a lot of fun because it wasn't stressful in the second half. Halftime, it felt like the Spurs should be up 30 and they weren't.
1: Yep.
0: Got to admit, I was nervous at halftime. And again, odds are still not with the San Antonio Spurs. A lot of different things you could look at. Dude just sent me a message and said, Remember what you said, the game five winner in a series tied 2-2 wins the series.
1: Yeah.
0: I mean, that's true.
1: Yeah.
0: Spurs in game sevens. Look up their history. Game seven's on the road. This team is

0: different, though. And you can also say Game 7's the home team since 2017 has a losing record, 14-15, one game under 500. I'll take everything. But how you feeling about the Game 7 coming up tomorrow night? That is our poll question on YouTube. You can get there through sasportstar.com. We're already at almost 200 votes, so we're 194. Go vote. Let's get well over 200.
1: How about 300? Let's go.
0: Confident? 50-50. Spurs have no chance. Or I believe in Air Corgi. Those are your four options to go vote in our YouTube poll right now.
1: Dude, I think this guy deserves a lot of credit, and us for playing the song. I mean, seriously. Because we play that song, Spurs get a huge win, blow out the Thunder last night in a Game 6 that they had to have.
0: So you're going to go with Ego Mendoza, who shows up late to the party.
1: Is it Ego or Igo?
0: I don't know. Go? the song should be a no-go, but it is
1: I love that song. Are you kidding me?

0: very loud.
1: Gold is food and gold. Woo! Gold is food and gold. Gold is food and gold. Gold is food.
0: Okay, Pledge, I've had enough.
2: Oh, this is finally getting to the good
0: part. Oh, my gosh, dude. Whether you like it or not, you know, sometimes when something works, you may not like it. It may not be sound good to you, but what difference does it make if it's got a little magic behind it, and you get a result like you got last night after we unveiled that song right here on the Blitz?
2: Yep. That's exactly what it is. We'll take all...
0: Of course.
2: Look, we got a dog in Eric Corgi who's been right, or we've got No Go Mendoza in that song.
0: There you go, No Go.
1: Go!
2: Killing cats and all at the same time.
0: Yeah, there's dogs howling all over the city.
2: 210-656-3776. That's 656 ESPN. Sam, here on the Blitz, man, save us.
3: What's up, fellas?
0: Hey, Sam. What's going on?
3: Pumped about that last night. That's the Spurs that we wanted. We loved and dominated. Come out. I loved the second half. I thought the OKC would make a run to make it close. And an elimination game, but the Spurs, thankfully, didn't allow them to get close. They really were just lights out. They punched them in the mouth. And OKC, one of the rare times, they didn't have another response. So I just love top to bottom. That's the mentality, guys, the Spurs are going to have to play with starters and bench on the road. We know how Herculean effort it's going to take to beat them, because OKC is the toughest team on the road to win it in that hostile atmosphere with that place going to be rocking tomorrow night. So we got Wimby. If Wimby can pull this off, man, I know everybody already anoints him, but this is the type of Wimby game one in that classic double overtime, because I don't think it's going to be a blowout. We know how things really ratchet up in game seven. We're going to need him, Castle, Vassell. We're going to need all hands on deck, Kelvin Johnson, Champagne. So I think all these guys have to be on top of their game. All hands on deck. It's going to take that Herculean effort to pull it off. All the pressure is going to be in the OKC, guys, but we know as Spurs fans, you got a shot to win it, to get a chance to win, get to the finals and win the title. You got to take that opportunity, because we don't know how many chances you're going to get, because not every season everything is going to play out in your favor. There's injuries. Guys might take off, trades, whatever, et cetera. So that's what we saw last night. We need to see that from the tip of the game in OKC if you want to pull that off, because we know how tough it is to play in that atmosphere. So, guys, I hope they can pull it off. And if we do, I hope we're talking about game one back here at the Frost Bank Center on Wednesday night. So, go Spurs, go. Pull it off. Thanks for the time, guys.
0: All right, Sam. You can breathe now, buddy.
2: Yeah.
0: That was impressive, man.
2: They did every cliche under the sun.
0: But I don't think Sam took a breath in that whole rant. No. That was impressive, Sam. Well done, sir.
2: 656-3776. This is Joshua.
0: What do you want to talk, CJ Stroud?
2: Or daily day
4: drinking? No, CJ Stroud. I know Jason's mentioned him enough today. No CJ Stroud today. I mean, Jason's mentioned him enough today on a Spurs day. So thanks for mentioning him in Texas, Jason. We love you.
2: Gotcha.
4: But I do want to say that the OKC fans, I'm scared with OKC, just because if you look on paper, SGA played a bad game. And so what most MVPs do is have a good game right after. That's what Wemby did. But like y'all were saying at the beginning of this segment, you got to go with the magic. And right now we have magic of the Eric Corgi, who I'm going to start letting make every decision in my life right now, because he has been on a heater. And then we also have Mr. No-Go Gomez with an amazing banger and number one song probably in San Antonio. And then we cannot go without mentioning the 20-year TV vet, Joe Reinagle, put in the hex on OK City Thunder. And he went with them in Game 7. So that's obviously three times the magic. I think the Spurs take it. It's going to be an OT game. I just need both of y'all, if y'all are going to be boozed up, because the last IG deal was a little, you know, we could tell you had a couple drinks. But I'm gonna need Joe to keep his eyes on this.
0: Talking, that was perfect
2: in that video.
0: Oscar worthy.
4: I just need Joe to keep his eyes off his OnlyFans and on the camera. Because when y'all are at the root pub, Joe, them eyes are going to wander. And I know what's going to happen. And Jason, we know you're going to keep those eyes on the nuns. So also focus on the camera, too.
2: If the nuns are at the root pub.
4: Love you guys.
0: Yeah, if they're at the root pub, something's wrong, right?
2: Uh-huh.
0: Dude, it can be distracting in there.
2: Yes.
0: Yes.
2: Yeah. A root pub on a Thursday night at St. Patrick's Day level quality last night, if you know. And maybe even Halloween. It was Saturday night.
5: Mamma mia.
2: Yeah, last night was good. Although I do have our new open is shortchanging us on years of credit.
0: It is. It is. But that's all right.
2: Well over, although we do sound old as we say that.
0: That's fine.
2: But you have well over 20 years.
0: Yes.
2: 25 to be exact at Ken.
0: Uh-huh.
2: I've been at this radio station for damn near 20, but in radio for a lot longer. But neither here nor there. Better than the old open. But I've got to congratulate my partner and longtime friend, Joe Reinagel. Joe Reinagel.
0: It's about time.
2: Well, Joe Reinagel. We got a little breaking news. We're all going to have to start referring to him as the Hall of Fame. Famer. Hall
0: yes.
2: of Famer.
0: Yes.
2: Joe Reinagel.
0: That is correct.
2: Yes. He got a phone call. He is going in to a Hall of Fame that none of us, quite frankly, knew existed. But
0: I didn't know it existed.
2: Officially going in to the
0: RCW Hall of Fame.
2: The Reinagel Championship Wrestling Hall of Fame.
0: Yes.
2: It's a wrestling organization that has his name on it. It's like Jerry
0: Jones. Well, it used
2: Jones
0: to have my
2: himself,
0: name on it.
2: Oh, yeah, they fired you?
0: Well, no.
2: They're putting you in the Hall of Fame?
0: They beat the crap out of me and got it back. It was a great storyline for about 2.5 years. My good friend Brandon Oliver runs this thing, and he does a great job with it. He's been running this thing for a long time. I'm sure some of you are familiar with this.
2: Oh, yeah.
0: But I did this and I used to show up, and you know, kind of you wave to the crowd, and it was like, you know, and all of that. Well, then all of a sudden I turned heel.
2: Joe Reinagel, the heel, figure,
0: and I recruited a couple of the heel wrestlers, and we just took over the damn thing. It's called River City Wrestling, is what it is, and so when I took it over, it became Reinagel Championship Wrestling, and till Brandon got it back. But I used to kick Brandon's ass all the time.
2: Really? Now?
0: Yes, yes, really? Yes, yes, yes.
2: Kind of like you and Ray at the gym.
0: That ugly ass dude.
2: Yeah.
0: No, it was cool, man. They're going to have a little thing on July 19th, and so it's cool. I mean, you know, there's...
2: You get a fancy coat?
0: Well, I hope so. I hope it's...
2: I mean, like the gold jacket? What do you get from RCW?
5: A white belt.
0: I don't know. Well, that'd be fine with me, Pledge. You know that. I don't know, but I had to send in a headshot, and... Dude, I'm looking forward to it. I can't wait.
2: You're going to have to wear a tie.
0: Nah, I'm probably not.
2: You're going into the Hall of Fame. You can't go up, you know, it's like going to a funeral in shorts and a T-shirt. Well, and you can't do that. You know, you're going into the Hall of Fame. You got to dress up.
0: Well, I have to visit Target, I guess, and get me a nice suit.
2: Get a quality suit at Target. Works for me. Do they give you like since it's wrestling, do you get like a belt, a Hall of Fame belt?
0: I don't know.
2: A white belt?
0: I have no idea. I will let you know on July 20th. How about that?
2: How much is that belt there, Pledge? Pledge just found one you can buy on Amazon for $19.
0: Well, I'm not buying it. Brandon's got to do that if that's what he's doing. I don't know what he's doing. Well,
2: how do you not ask these questions?
0: Well, why do I want to ask these questions? He calls. It's an honor of a lifetime, and I'm supposed to, well, let's see.
2: An honor of a lifetime.
0: Yes.
2: Now,
0: I had more fun doing that than pretty much a lot of things that I've ever done. That was a blast.
2: Uh-huh.
0: It was a blast. I had a great time with that.
2: Fred wants to know if you're going into the Hall of Fame in the best toe division.
0: Well, it could be, Fred, and that would be an honor, I mean, because it's true. I do have the best toes. Joe's toes.
2: David Macias says, strange how Joe wants to puke when imagining guys in underwear, but yet you had a wrestling team.
0: Oh, uh-huh. I had to grind on that ugly ass.
2: Yeah. Well, that's
0: touché, David. Uh-huh. Touché, buddy.
2: Now, one of the cool things that I get to do on the selection committee for the San Antonio Sports Hall of Fame is when we decide who's going in, I've had the honor of calling people and telling them.
0: Oh, nice.
2: And
0: nice.
2: It's a very cool, very special thing. So I'm curious how your phone call went, because I can imagine what Brandon said, but your reaction when you got the call.
0: Well, I was thrilled. I mean, I said thank you. I mean, I don't know. What do you say to something like that? I had more fun doing that than just about anything I've done in my life. I mean, seriously, it was so much fun each and every. We used to do it like Sunday nights, typically, is when it was. And man, the whole thing was great, and there was always a storyline. And dude, I had more fun. And
2: they're going to bring you out of that retirement. You're going to get that job back.
0: It's more fun being the bad guy in those scenarios than it is being the good guy.
5: I actually have recorded Joe's reaction.
0: Whoa! Hey, it might have gone something like that. Yeah, maybe. I don't know. I'm going to give you a Chuba Libra. Chuba Libra. What do you call that mask thing? Ain't that a rum and coke? Chuba Libra.
2: Anyway, tweet Joe Reinagle congratulations. Let him know, and now, you know, show the proper respect. He is a Hall of Famer.
0: Well, not yet. You know, I'm just a nominee or an inductee.
2: You're not a nominee. You've been selected. The ceremony is coming up in July.
0: You guys can
2: cancel your vacation and everything to show up at this event.
0: You guys,
2: where do they have it, at Luby's?
0: I have no clue even where it is. He told me, but I don't remember.
2: A table for 10 somewhere? Is it in a big room?
0: I might have to. I don't know. It might be. It might be.
2: Sell tickets to.
0: Might be at the Marriott downtown. Who knows? Or the Hyatt or something.
2: Did they get body slammed or anything?
5: Fried fish fry.
0: Dude, I did. What did you say? I heard you, and then I heard Fred's fish fry, and I'm like, wait a minute. What did Minnick say?
2: Hell, I don't know.
0: I don't know either.
2: Do you have to sell tickets to this?
0: You know what?
2: Fundraising
0: event? No. You know what? Screw all of you. How about that?
2: Oh, I'm trying to
0: I'm very happy. Yeah. That's fine. I'm in good shape. I'm happy. Brandon, thank you very much, pal.
6: Screw it.
0: I'll be there on July 19th and going to be very proud to do so.
2: You know, you got to find a band and come up like a walkout song.
0: You think Kingdom Collapse would do that?
2: There's some wrestler in another organization that's not putting you in the Hall of Fame. One of their wrestlers uses Unbreakable.
0: It's really?
2: A walkout song.
0: I'd be Survivor then.
2: Something in AEW.
0: I'm Survivor.
2: You survived long enough to make the Hall of Fame.
0: I'm probably going to win an Emmy for my acting job in that video.
2: Probably.
0: I'm just saying.
2: I mean, between the two of us, man, that video.
0: Oscar worthy.
2: That was. Is it Oscar or Emmy?
0: It's an Oscar, isn't it? I don't know what the hell it is.
2: A raspberry.
0: Oh, my goodness.
2: That was fun. It was fun shooting the video, but congratulations.
0: Thank you, sir. Thank you very much. Appreciate that.
2: We're not changing the open, though.
0: No, that's fine. You don't want to say Hall of Famer?
2: Dude, look how long it took us to get this one done. You're going to put in a request for another one right away?
0: No. I am not.
2: Stroke Reinagle's ego. Congratulate him on going into the Hall of Fame.
0: Looking forward to it. Yeah, speaking of survivors, the Spurs were survivors last night.
2: Yes,
0: that's appropriate, right?
2: Yeah.
0: All right. They survived a game six, a back against the wall game, a do or die, a must win. And now they get to do it all over again tomorrow night in Oklahoma City. But the only good news there is Oklahoma City's doing the same thing. We're talking about it. We continue here on the Blitz, 94.1 San Antonio Sports Star.
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0: He hits one, you're in. Ranger tickets. 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
1: Great song from our friends from Kingdom Collapse. They're out on tour right now. Having a good time, man. They see the stuff that they post. It's good stuff. So happy for their success. I'm Joe. He's Jason. And Jason, before we get into anything else, I got to ask a question.
2: Okay.
1: I just got a notification from TMZ.
2: Uh-oh.
1: Kardashian seeking protection against man allegedly obsessed with Kylie Jenner. Who the hell is it if you're a man obsessed with Kylie Jenner?
2: Well, clearly this guy is doing something that would require involvement.
1: Well, I guess so. But, I mean, seriously, she's very shiny. And, I mean, my goodness. If you're a mortal man, you're probably obsessed with Kylie Jenner.
2: Not sure how to successfully transition from that to the nuns. And there's all kinds of stuff about the nuns going to Game 7. And I did see something earlier about an hour ago that said that they have been offered but declined. But somebody, according to this article that just got posted on my SA, tried to get the attention of Southwest Airlines, blah, blahs for marketing team. You have about 24 hours to pull off one of the greatest marketing stunts of all time. You need to grab those nuns, put them on a plane to get them to Oklahoma City by 6:30 on Saturday afternoon. Put those nuns on a plane, call it non-stop service to OKC, and the internet will literally burn down. Well, Southwest on social media has responded.
1: Nice.
2: And on the nuns post said, check your messages. Flights to Game 7 on us. Check your voicemail.
1: Wow.
2: So maybe I don't think Southwest has a non-stop to Oklahoma City, but maybe they'll create a non-stop to Oklahoma City.
1: I love that. I think it's great. My only concern is, I don't know what the rules are for them. Can they go? And I think it's fantastic.
2: Why can't they go?
1: Well, I don't know. I mean, do you know that they can't?
2: Well, they said they couldn't. They said they didn't want to. They wanted to stay back and watch it wherever they would normally watch it.
1: Now, that's great. If Southwest Airlines does that, then somebody's still got to get them tickets.
2: Somebody will get them tickets.
1: Somebody get them tickets?
2: I mean, Southwest has a little bit of pull.
1: I think Luke Cornett should do that. He seemed to benefit the most from the blessing.
2: I mean, it's team effort, man. Somebody will get them tickets.
1: All right. I think that's great. And I hope they go. And it would be, I mean, Spurs fans would go crazy if the nuns were there. And feel a lot more confident, I think, than a lot of them do right now, because I'm just looking at our San Antonio Sports Star YouTube poll that we have up here, and a lot of you are a little bit iffy on what's going to happen tomorrow night. It's just, how are you feeling about Game 7? Confident, 50-50. Spurs have no chance, and I believe in Air Corgi. Well, confident is winning at 45%, but 50-50 is at 31%.
2: All right, go vote in the poll after I give you this little nugget.
1: Uh-oh.
2: NBA players are undefeated in Game 7s played on their birthday. Paul George, Harrison Barnes, guys I've never heard of, Udonis Haslem, Kevin Garnett, Scott Hastings, some dude named Walt Hazard in 1966.
1: Is he at Duke?
2: Did they have Game 7s back then?
1: I don't know. I'm sure they did.
2: Yeah. Harrison Barnes turns 34 on Saturday.
1: Yes.
2: So Harrison Barnes, how wild is this, played in a Game 7 back in 2016 and won on his birthday, and he gets a chance for a double, which reminds me the OnlyFans chicks need to get there as well. But if you're looking for reason to hope, Eric Corgi and Harrison Barnes having a birthday, and players don't lose on a Game 7 birthday.
1: Well, and Harrison Barnes played well last night, and I was happy to see that. So hopefully he continues to do that. But if you're going to take the nuns and the OnlyFans girls, you can't really call it non-stop, can you?
2: Why not?
1: Well, I don't know. There's got to be something else, or is it like, I don't know, air balloon flight?
2: You call it nonstop.
1: You could?
2: Absolutely.
1: Wouldn't that be like sacrilegious? I mean, look, nuns are nuns, and then these two girls are like showing off everything subscribers.
2: It's fair and balanced.
1: I'm not sure the plane would be.
2: Sure, those girls are nonstop as well.
1: Yeah, they'd have to sit on opposite the aisle, different.
2: They're all courtside.
1: Right, I'm just saying on the plane, that Southwest plane be flying like this.
2: Mm-hmm.
1: Yeah,
2: dude. Not a lot of water that need the flotation devices between here and there, but it's a possibility.
1: Well, there's lakes.
2: It's safety. It's what it's all about.
1: Absolutely.
2: Dude, last night's game though, and. Admittedly, I was nervous at halftime because I thought the Spurs were playing as good as they could, and I thought Oklahoma City was playing like crap. Yet it was still a tight basketball game.
1: 7-point game at halftime.
2: And it felt like it should have been 30.
1: Yeah.
2: And you wondered, could the Spurs keep that pace up? Or would Oklahoma City go on a run? When you're playing that well and it's still within single digits, I was nervous, admittedly. And then they had that 20-2 run. And Wemby even talked about it afterwards, that third quarter.
3: I think we need to be consistent. And us scoring them 20-2 is not a realistic projection that we want to do. But when we get everything together, these moments are going to happen. And the key is to stay consistent.
1: Oklahoma City only scored 13 points in that third quarter.
2: Crazy.
1: I think it was 32-13 was the I mean that's nuts, and I think Wimby's right. You can't expect that night in and night out, especially a team as good as Oklahoma City. So but if you continue to play the way they did in that third quarter, I mean, even if Oklahoma City scores 22-24 points, you're still pretty comfortable as long as you've got your 32. So I think what he's saying, it's good. That's unrealistic to think of a 20-2 run, but if you can whack them the way they did in the third quarter, that's beautiful.
2: Well, and that's it. And a wire-to-wire win. Oklahoma City never led in last night's game. And the Spurs hit those early threes, and they had that big lead, 35-22. Oklahoma City made their run in the second quarter to make it tight at halftime,
1: which is
2: why I think everybody was nervous, because it felt like, all right, that great first quarter, and let's... I'm sure I wasn't the only one thinking about that 15-0 start that went away in a hurry.
1: Yes.
2: And it just as well as San Antonio played in the first half, could they keep that up? And look, they shoot 36% from three, 46% from the floor. They got to the foul line. They limited turnovers. They limited points off of turnovers. That was a great game offensively, but it was their defense that I think was – most impressive last night. And of course, defense doesn't get talked about near enough, but their defense was incredible. Their defense on SGA was incredible. I mean, you think about in this series, you have held Oklahoma City to under 100 points twice. That, and granted, their three wins, they've scored over 120. And we talk all this about offense, and it comes down to, can they get the stops? And the defense they did, what adjustments now are going to be made by them and by Mitch Johnson and trying to prepare for what it hopefully will be an epic Game 7?
1: Well, I hope it is, too. Look, what you hope for, obviously, is what you saw last night. The Spurs, they're going to shoot threes, and it drives me insane sometimes because I think they shoot too many of them. But they were making them last night. And, again, if the Spurs make their threes like that, nobody – Thunder, Knicks, doesn't make any difference. Nobody's going to beat them. It's just that simple. It's when they're not making them that teams can go on a run against them and get a lead. And so that's unstoppable. I don't think the Thunder, what do you do with that? You're knocking down threes, okay? Props to you. I'll tip my hat. The Thunder are going to shoot better tomorrow night. I have to believe they're going to shoot better because they couldn't make nothing yesterday. Part of that Spurs defense, I'm going to give them credit, but I mean, part of it, they had wide open looks that they weren't knocking down, and the Spurs were. And so it was just one of those games. That's why I think it's going to be a lot tighter come tomorrow night, because the Spurs aren't going to make as many. I think OKC will make some more, and I think we're going to have a hell of a matchup.
2: How concerned are you, and I'm asking Joe, and I'll ask you guys listening, 210-656-ESPN, 656-3776. How concerned are you with the offensive player, De'Aaron Fox? Because the last two games, he's been awful. And he's the steady guy. He did have a lot of assists last night, but he was 1-9 shooting, 0-3 from 3. He looks confident. It doesn't look like his confidence is shaken, but he's had two poor shooting games in a row, which is very unusual. I don't know if it's the ankle. Dude won't use that as an excuse. I don't know him personally, but I don't know that he would use that as an excuse. He just isn't making shots, but it is a little concerning with how bad he has played, and I say that looking at how good Dylan Harper played last night. I wonder if Mitch might shift some minutes for Harper, who played 22 last night, but a lot of those, when everybody else was like, all right, well, let's get ready for game seven. But, you know, Harper and Castle defensively is a far better tandem than Castle and Fox.
1: Well, I will just go back to this. We saw what happened when Fox didn't play. And there were turnovers galore, and the Spurs offense just didn't click. Look, he's still hurt. I don't think there's any question about that. I mean, that ankle's still bothering him, and high ankle sprain. He's playing, and I think he's a warrior for doing that. But he still gets the Spurs offensively where they need to be. And to me, you have to have him on the floor. You have to, as much as possible, because Castle has shown he can't do it. Now, Harper eventually may be able to, but would you trust him in a game seven to handle the ball a lot more than De'Aaron Fox? Fox is on the floor if I'm Mitch Johnson as much as possible.
2: Now, I will say, I mean, after the first two games where he had 20 turnovers combined between games one and two, Steph Castle has done a good job of cutting down on his turnovers as the series has gone on.
4: I think just not rushing myself. I think a lot of my turnovers were unforced. I know that they like to pressure a lot, but I don't think a lot of my turnovers came from their pressure. I think it was kind of self-inflicted. So, I mean, just getting in there, taking my time, and playing off 2 feet is what's been working for me.
1: And again, though, he doesn't have to operate the offense like he had to do when Fox was out. So I think that helps, too. And that's why I'm all for De'Aaron Fox being out there. I don't care what he does offensively. It makes no difference to me as long as he can get everybody where they need to be and quarterback that offense. And I think he does a hell of a job with that. So,
2: well, with that, if his shot isn't there, and while he does a good job of getting things going, and he did have the 7 assists last night, if you're Mitch, do you say, dude, if your shot's not there, make the pass? Because the Spurs aren't getting the rebounds. They're not getting, for whatever reason, I mean, they only had 14 second chance points last night, where the Thunder had 18. It's one of the few categories, stat-wise, that Oklahoma City was better in. I don't know.
1: Who knows? But Mitch knows he needs him out there. He's got to have him out there. He is the best point guard that they have, obviously. And the offense just flows better when he's out there. And I just would not trust a 19-year-old Dylan Harper to be the guy that I'm relying on in a game seven. Now, if it comes to game one against the Knicks, okay, you want to try that experiment then? Fine. Not in a game seven. No way. I just wouldn't do it. Fox has got to be on the floor. Shot making or no? What do you guys think? We are talking about game seven. We're reacting to what happened last night in game six. Boy, it's going to be fun tomorrow night, without a doubt. 656-3776, 656-ESPN. Give us a call. Let us know. Go to our San Antonio Sports Star YouTube page. You can like, subscribe, and comment there if you would. At Jason Minix, I'm at Joe Reinagle 210 on Twitter. A lot of ways to get a hold of us. A lot of ways to make your voice heard. We're talking Spurs, OKC, when we continue here on The Blitz. 94.1 San Antonio Sports Star. I saw a lot of people in a video last night at Novo Brewery watching the game. great place to go to watch the game. Novo Brewery. It's one of those places. 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

0: We're back already, Fled? Thanks for the warning.
1: 2 minute break?
0: Nah. Sorry. It is the Blitz here on 94.1 San Antonio Sports Star. I know I was eating. I don't know. Ledge gave us no warning. None whatsoever. Yeah.
2: I don't have a log in front of me.
0: Yeah. All good.
2: All right. It's all good. What were you eating?
0: Nature Valley wafer bar.
2: Nice. Very nice.
0: Like, take it, I guess. Break. You're back. What?
2: Yes, we're what? Back here what? On the Blitz, 94.1 San Antonio Sports Star. It is live radio, and I love it. It's great. Obviously, we've been talking a lot of San Antonio Spurs, Oklahoma City basketball, because, well, that's the biggest thing going on in this city today and tomorrow, for sure, and then hopefully for a couple more weeks to come when the Spurs head to the NBA Finals against the New York Knickerbockers. Going to be a lot of fun. I'm Joe. He's Jason. In case you didn't know that.
0: You want to react to what you saw last night, or are you guys more thinking already to Game 7? 210-656-ESPN, 656-3776. The players last night, obviously, a little bit of both. A lot of questions about the game. A lot of questions about what the mindset is heading into a Game 7.
3: 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I think nothing else matters for the next 48 hours for us, so get all the recovery, watch all the film you need to watch to have our minds and bodies ready for that 48 minutes.
2: Interesting, and that's the other thing, because again, and we mentioned it, and the Spurs did not look tired last night. Wimby didn't look tired last night. Nobody did. So they had their legs under them. I think what you're going to see in this game, that fatigue shouldn't be a problem.
0: No, for either team.
2: For either team, because all the stars rested for a good chunk of the fourth quarter last night, and even some into the third. So both teams should be ready to go, rested, ready, and so that shouldn't be an issue.
0: Julian Champagne talking about playing in a Game 7.
4: I don't want to say even. They've been there before. We have been there before. But when you get to Game 7, it's a game. One game. It's no, you've been here before, you haven't. It's you beat us and we're gonna beat you. That's kind of what it comes down to now. So going into OKC is just a thing of we have one game to do what we want to do what we came to do. It's nothing about experience or anything.
2: Dude, that is what is so cool about that. One game.
0: Mm-hmm.
2: It all comes down to one game. That's beautiful.
0: Well, it's true, but I like all the different players went with all these cliches about playing in a Game 7. Victor, totally different thought process.
5: First thing is listening to the experienced people, whether it's on our team, on our staff, or outside. We got the chance to have plenty of those around.
0: Huh. And the fact that Wemby, he didn't come up with all the cliches. He's going to seek advice from those that have been a part of Game 7s on the team. Harrison Barnes, staff, probably Pop.
2: Tim Duncan,
0: other players, former, he's worked with Hakeem a lot. I thought that was such a different answer than what you would expect, but then that's what you get from Victor Wembanyama.
2: Yeah, different. Yep. That outfit he had on.
0: Stop.
2: My goodness.
0: Stop.
2: That would have been a big tent. For somebody, I mean, my goodness!
0: It looked like bed sheets.
2: I don't know what it looked like. It was weird. But that's Wimby. He's just kind of a different cat. That's for sure. I can't stress enough how I think both teams are going to be. You're just going to be tight for a while. I think both teams are because of the magnitude of what they're going into in a Game 7. I think the crowd's going to be nuts. Does that help Oklahoma City? I don't know. But both teams are going to be a little tight, I think, to start this game until somebody gets into a rhythm like the Spurs did last night when they started knocking down their threes.
0: Well, and again, I mean, you for Mitch Johnson, getting the team ready for a Game 7 is key.
6: Like we have all year. I know there'll be a lot of added attention, a lot of eyes watching. It'll be a hostile environment, but we've been saying this for a long time. We've had a lot of firsts. This one will be a little bit more important or higher stakes than all the others. That's the goal, is you keep playing and the season gets longer.
0: And if he stays as even keel as he's been, even if you go find the video of what he was saying the team afterwards, it wasn't anything crazy like, hey, our backs were against the wall. It was do or die, and guess what? We still have a pulse. There was none of that. It was as calm as can be. I think that will help, because I truly do believe the pressure is going to be more on Oklahoma City than it will the San Antonio Spurs. Not that the Spurs are playing with house money, but the defending champions looking across at Oklahoma at San Antonio, knowing that Vic and that group is going to be in their way for a long time, and all the talk about you better get it now because that dude's going to have the next several of them, and they're being forced to a game seven. They weren't tested at all in the first or second round.
2: No, not at all.
0: They've been the best team all year. They're trying to go back to back, which you know is difficult, and they're playing at home. I think there's more pressure on Oklahoma City tomorrow night than the young San Antonio Spurs. If the San Antonio Spurs lose tomorrow, we're all going to be hurt. We're all going to be pissed. We're all going to be disappointed. And in a couple of days, we're all going to say, what a great season. And I can't wait for next year. We need to make this a move, get this guy, get that guy. Oklahoma City expected to be here. They lose in a game seven of the Western Conference Finals. They don't repeat as champions. And this season is a complete disappointment for that group. It's two very different pressures going into it.
2: Wow. I don't know. I don't look at it that way. I mean, repeating in any professional sport is difficult.
0: Sure.
2: And so I don't know if you look at this season going seven games against an up-and-coming San Antonio team as a disappointment. You're going to be disappointed, obviously, sure. But I don't think it's one of those devastating things. I'm not sure.
0: Well, I'm looking at it from a point of expectation. Spurs have exceeded all expectations.
2: Mm-hmm. Sure.
0: If the

0: youngest champions, and oh, can they call this a dynasty and how much that pissed us off. But go back to those great years, for those of you that are old enough to remember them, because I realize there's a whole new generation of Spurs fans that have never experienced this before that might be listening. But in those years, in those championship years, when the Spurs did not get back to the finals a year after a championship, it was a devastating disappointment. And that's why I say there's more pressure on Oklahoma City.
1: Fair enough, and I hear what you're talking about. I just don't know what that means. Does that mean that Oklahoma City is going to play tighter than San Antonio? I'm not sure what that means. More pressure on them. I don't know. I mean, the fact that they're at home, if this game was in San Antonio tomorrow night, then I would think the Spurs are going to win this thing without a doubt. The fact that it's there and Oklahoma City's going to play much better, I guarantee you, than they did last night there, I just don't know. I'm not sure exactly what that means and how that benefits San Antonio in any way, shape, or form.
0: Well, and again, you're maybe it doesn't affect them, but... And this is why the Spurs tried so hard and failed at taking over that one seed from Oklahoma City. As great as the Spurs played down the stretch, they didn't make up enough ground, any ground really, on Oklahoma City. It was at like 2.5-3 games for...
1: Never could catch them, yeah.
0: And so...
1: And it wasn't because the Spurs were playing poorly. They were playing great.
0: Oklahoma City was too. Is why we're fortunate as fans... that you do end up with the two best teams in the West, the two best teams all year in the West, meeting in the Western Conference Finals, and it's coming down to a Game 7.
1: Teams to win 60 games.
0: Yeah, the Eastern,
1: these two.
0: Eastern Conference, what is it? Was it the 3 and 4 seeds that was the battle of attrition to get there? Which is why whoever wins the West, Game 1 of the NBA Finals, next Wednesday night, in either San Antonio or San Antonio. Like how I did that.
1: Yeah, I like how you did that. That's fine. We'll never know what effect anything's going to have until they tip it off tomorrow night, and that's for sure. But look, I do believe in a roundabout way what you're saying, because I've been saying this really since the playoffs began, and I say it with all due respect. I think the Spurs team is young. They are cocky. They're confident, and they just don't know any better than to go out there and play hard. And I mean that with all due respect. So in that respect, I can see where you're talking about. The Thunder have been here before. They're supposed to win, and maybe the pressure's on them. And if things start to go south, who knows? Who knows? So we'll find out. And that's what I love about that, is the fact that we are going to find out. And I think we'll find out pretty quick the feelings for both teams, and if that pressure is getting to OKC, if that inexperience is getting to the Spurs, and I think we'll find it out really quickly. The Spurs have got to shoot well early, because in Game 5, they didn't, missed a lot of shots, and I think it got to them.
0: It did, but the one thing that we have seen is the Spurs have been the more aggressive team seemingly early in all these games, even when the shots weren't going, what they were trying to put up. And Dylan Harper said the same thing last night with Scott Van Pelt on SportsCenter. They have to be aggressive early.
2: It's going to take all 15 of us to go out there and kind of just put our foot down and put our imprint on the game. I think that from the starters to everyone on the bench, you know, we can't take no plays off. We've got to don't take it for granted and just be the aggressors. That's the biggest thing for us.
1: And I think they will be, because they don't know any better. That's kind of how San Antonio plays. They are the aggressors. And they've played like that all year long. It's going to be fascinating. But what I'm going to watch in the first 5 minutes of that game, because you know the Spurs are going to take 4 or 5 3 pointers.
0: Yep.
1: Are they going down or not? And I think that's going to be a huge key as to how this thing is going to go. And do they keep their heads up when it doesn't? Especially if they miss a few and Oklahoma City gets up 7, 8, 10 points early. How will that affect them? Will it affect them? And I think there's a lot of questions. We're not going to know the answer. We can speculate all we want. We're not going to know the answers until we see it.
0: Well, I mean, obviously, but it's the excitement level of a Game 7. I don't care what the sport is and who's playing in it. As a sports fan, you get your popcorn ready, right?
1: Absolutely.
0: And when your team is involved, you're anxious, you're nervous, the anxiety, all of it is there.

0: And you know it's going to be that way for the players. Who's going to be the calm one? And that is where you look at a guy like Vic. And, you know, he showed up last night in the robe. Now, I thought it was, when we were sitting at Root Pub, is that, did he FaceTime with the monks? And was that something for the concentration? Turns out it was a traditional honoring a Muslim holiday. Cool. But, you know, even Dylan Harper's like, man, we saw Vic show up dressed the way that we knew it was going to be on. I mean, it's kind of one of those things in that fiery pregame speech on the court, which we haven't seen a lot of that before. We've seen him get fiery on the bench, but before the game, I don't know that I've seen him that way prior to a game to have his team ready. Vic put that team on his shoulders last night. Everybody else came along and did their part, but it started with Wembanyama, and it needs to be that same way tomorrow night in a game seven, that refuse to lose attitude that he brought to the arena.
1: Well, he's got to. He's the guy. He's the leader of this team, and nobody else should be expected to do that. They should just follow along, as you just said. Wemby's got to start the thing going, and he did last night by hitting a couple of early threes. It's exactly what he did, and everybody else stepped in and did the same exact thing. So, it rises and falls with what Wemby does. When he didn't have a very good game in game five, guess what? They come out of there with a loss, and he can't do that. He's got to play, and he's got to play and set the tone for everybody else. I just can't wait for it. I really can't wait for it. It's going to be.
0: Can you wait for it?
1: So, no, I really can't. No.
0: I mean, you're going to have to.
1: I guess I do, right?
0: You have no choice. None of us do.
1: Maybe I'll go back and watch 2014. Watch the Spurs beat Miami.

0: Sounds like that hurts, man, doesn't it? Dude, I hope you didn't hurt yourself when you did that.
1: Stubbed a toe. Oh, whoa!
2: Unplug it, maybe.
1: Anybody else have some Spurs theme songs you want us to play?
0: Let's go, man. We're all for it. It's a Friday, a victory Friday here on the Blitz.
1: Somebody asked where they can get a copy of that.
0: Oh, my gosh.
1: I mean, I've got a CD copy on my desk. I'll sell it. I might open up a booth at Eisenhower Road Flea Market and see what we can get for it.
0: Yeah, dude, you're going to spend more on opening that tent than doing anything else. Nobody's going to buy that.
1: Know that. Well, I mean, we're giving it to them free. They can rip it right off of YouTube or something.
0: I'm worried about this guy if he hurts himself when he hits that auto tune.
3: Always by your side, my friends. Fight for first place. Fight for first place.
4: Fight for first, baby.
3: They will scream and shout, and it will be.
1: Sounds like he just redid something he wrote for, like, I don't know, a sixth grade soccer team for the kids. Fight for first place.
3: Go is good and go. Go is good.
0: Oh. It's like somebody goosed him.
4: Wembenyama!
0: Oh, my goodness. Go, Spurs, go. For the guy to have the stones to do that.
1: Do what?
0: But his family's probably, dude, that's awesome.
1: Do you think his family's honest with him?
0: I have no idea what they're.
1: I mean, he's proud of it. He brought three whole copies,
0: dude,
1: to the radio station.
0: I like it.
1: I mean, that's old school, like 1960s. You know, bands would create music and drop it off at the radio station with a couple $100, hoping the DJ would play it, which is illegal.
0: I want an auto tune like he's got.
1: You can barely work Instagram.
0: What do you guys do? I got a basset hound in the waiting there. Maybe that'll work. I don't know. Oh, my goodness.
1: Fred is saying he had a similar song back in 2013-14. He's dropped a couple off through the years. I don't know that they're still in our system. Because we had a, an M drive or whatever crash, and so it's gone. And then an old producer here had a lot of stuff on an external drive that we'll never hear again. So I don't know if we still have those. And quite frankly, I'm afraid to ask him for them again.
0: Well, I mean, what was it, 2014 and 2013? So he was a lot younger back then.
1: Well, it sounds the same.
0: Oh, it does.
4: Found the remix.
1: You found a remix?
4: Yeah, I found a remix.
1: Oh, wow. Where did you find a remix?
4: I happened to find a remix.
0: Let's
4: he did
0: hear
4: a collaboration with another person who's undefeated during this run.
3: Go is good, go! Go is good, go! Go is good, go! Go
1: is that the corgi? Oh.
3: Go.
1: So Ego's hanging out with the corgi?
0: Nice. I wish we could talk to that corgi. How he gets, somebody's got to translate dog, don't they?
1: Our interview with Eric Corgi coming up at 6:01.
0: Yes. Stay tuned for that. Well, was Pledge going to have the dog on?
1: His show goes to the dogs daily, so why not?
0: It's been a fun Friday, as we should be having a lot of fun. You know, it's interesting that we're having some fun because it is a victory Friday. It could have been a lot sadder today.
1: Why do you got to go there?
0: I'm just saying. But it wasn't. So that's why I went there.
1: The hardest thing we're going to have to do in the next hour is figure out what we're going to say for what we call the next day promos that run all weekend.
0: Oh, my gosh. That's true. We had to do two of them. And Pledge had to.
1: No, he loaded the winning one in.
4: I guessed right.
1: Yeah.
0: Oh, you did. Look at you, Pledge.
1: Yeah, I have no
0: idea.
1: Wow.
0: Okay.
1: I don't know.
0: Spurs, OKC. Big game inside the Frost Bank Center last night. A big game inside the Paycom Center tomorrow night, game 7, I'm here for it. We're talking about it when we continue here on the Blitz, 94.1 San Antonio Sports Star.
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5: Well, it broke earlier this afternoon. Shams Charania doing the breaking. The Orlando Magic are finalizing a deal that would make Spurs assistant coach Sean Sweeney their next head coach. Sweeney will finish the season on the Spurs bench. Texas opens up a series tonight with the Kansas City Royals. 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
5: Happy Friday, everybody. Hope you're having a great Friday. I know you are. If you get off work at 5 o'clock, you're done. The weekend has begun for you. Congratulations. 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San Antonio Sports Star on this Victory Friday. I'm Joe Reinagle. That guy over there is Jason Minix. Woo! I tell you what, we both said the same thing in the break. You know, it was such an exciting night, and everybody was excited. You kind of like, oh, I need a little rest before Game 7.
7: I know it's going to be interesting to see. I don't know. It's 5:04. What I end up doing tonight? Doubt that we'll stay home.
5: yes.
7: Tomorrow, no. Though, I know we're going to play golf in the day. That will take 4, 5, 6 hours, and because I don't know that I could sit around all day and not have something to do as I get ready. The anticipation for a game 7. I'm ready. How are you guys feeling about Game 7? That's our poll question today on YouTube. You can access YouTube through sasportstar.com, or if you're on YouTube, you can go there and search out the station. Our 4 options, how you feeling about Game 7? Confident, 50-50, I believe in Air Corgi, or Spurs have no chance. Confident is at 44%, 33%, 50-50. 14% of you believe in the dog, and 10% of you say no chance.
5: Is a pledge killing somebody in there? What the hell's going on? Go.
7: Is that what a corgi sounds like? That's sad. Although it's so much more manly than the schnauzer that I have.
5: It would drive you nuts.
7: Dude.
5: You got a yapper?
7: Have you heard my dog bark?
5: I have not. No. You've heard mine.
7: It's embarrassing. I keep telling this dog, which I just got, it was my mom's dog, and you got to stop barking. That's embarrassing. She hadn't figured it out yet.
5: So she's not going to scare anybody off, huh? Is that what you're saying?
7: No.
5: Okay.
7: No, but the big dogs next door are laughing at her.
5: I'm sure.
7: Did she bark when you were out there? It's embarrassing, isn't it?
8: Because the other dogs were out back, and that's the only time I heard her bark.
7: Yeah, she gets all brave, and her bark is embarrassing. You know, sometimes you hear a car's horn, and you're like, don't honk at anybody.
5: Yeah. Well, that's a sweet dog, Max. Come
7: on.
5: A sweet
7: dog, but a stupid bark.
5: Okay, right? Well, that's all right.
7: I mean, it's embarrassing. It doesn't even sound like a bark. It doesn't. You know, imagine.
5: What's it sound like? Can you imitate that dog?
7: No, I can't.
5: Come on.
7: No, I'm going to record her and play it for her just so she'll hear herself and go, well, I can't do that again.
5: Wow. Okay. All right.
7: It really is that embarrassing.
5: Do dogs get embarrassed?
7: You know, growing up, we had a poodle.
5: Uh-huh.
7: And you know how poodles get specific haircuts?
5: Yes.
7: We had a poodle that had a bad haircut. And that poodle knew it because she hid behind the couch for like 2 weeks.
5: Yeah. Yeah.
7: She came out to go to the bathroom and eat. But there was, I mean, she literally, I think, was embarrassed by her haircut. So I do think so. That's the other thing. I got to find a dog groomer that can do schnauzers because that's a very specific cut.
5: Oh, it is. Huh?
7: I've been told, like, you can't take that dog to just anybody. If they don't know what they're doing, they'll mess it up.
5: Well, how do you know? I mean, if you call a groomer and say, hey, can you do this? Of course we can.
7: Now, I'm not comparing you to a dog, but you are very specific about where you'll go get your haircut because you don't want somebody to mess it up. But every place you go will say, sure, I can do your hair.
5: Well, yeah, and you find out real quick they can't.
7: Exactly.
5: But, yeah, no, I understand what you're saying, but sometimes you got to go and get a bad haircut before you realize they can't do it and sure. You go to somebody else.
7: Sure.
5: So that's part of the problem. But, well, we go to a nice place. Now, I have... You've seen my dog. She's a small little dog, a little Havanese.
7: Yeah, has no knees.
5: Well,
7: has
5: she
7: bad
5: does.
7: Knees.
5: She has robotic knees.
7: Yes.
5: Now, yeah, but yeah, I mean, yeah, they do a good job. I'll give you their number, man.
7: Yeah.
5: It's expensive as hell. I'll tell you that.
7: Well, that's not the one I want.
5: Well, what are you gonna do? There's no sports clips for dogs.
7: Is there a super great clips for
5: no,
7: dogs?
5: No, there's not.
7: I called one mobile place. My goodness.
5: Yes.
7: I mean, if you've got three or four dogs, that might be worth it. But for one little nothing dog?
5: Wow. Dude, I'm going to tell you, if I had it to do over again, if I win the lottery, I'm buying either a dog grooming place or a dog hotel.
7: Yeah.
5: Either way, you're going to make a fortune.
7: Yes.
5: It's amazing what people will pay for their dogs to go spend the night.
7: Sure.
5: Or before I was happily married to my now wife, Maggie. You know, I had a couple of dogs that I confiscated from my old house because I wanted to save them as well. And, I'd have to work late and stuff. So you go to these places and it's like, you go pick them up. How much?
7: The doggy daycare.
5: Did they get caviar? Did they have a butler? I mean, it's like, what the hell?
7: Dude, I know what I paid James Pledger and I'm like, hey, that's too much, but it's still...
5: Oh, you don't pay Pledge nothing but food and beer.
7: And cash.
5: You give him cash?
7: Yeah.
5: Oh, damn. I want that job. I'll take care of the dogs next time. Food, beer, and cash? The hell of a deal.
7: You can barely take care of yourself. You want me to trust you with the dog?
5: Yes.
7: My mom's dog at that?
5: Yes. I would good take Lord. Very good care of that dog.
7: Lots of Spurs talk coming up, but look, I know it's all Spurs all the time, and there's a lot of things that are happening in the other parts of the sports world that we'll get into later. But this beef between Texas and Texas Tech is just too good. Cody Campbell, well, let's go back. A week or so ago, Sark, talking at the Houston Touchdown Club, took some shots at Texas Tech. Although he didn't name Texas Tech, we know who they were talking about, a team from another conference in our state. If we with our twos and threes could have a better record, and they'll get in the playoffs. Now, Texas Tech, they got quarterback problems because their quarterback's a gambler and no longer on the team and losing lawsuits the way he's losing bets.
5: Yeah.
7: But Cody Campbell, rich dude, and Joey McGuire said, all right, Texas Tech, here's what we'll do. You've got a game with Texas State. We've got a game with ACU. We'll get out of those contracts. We'll pay the buyouts. And then Cody Campbell said, you know what, Texas? I'll pay your buyout as well. So it costs you nothing to get out of that game. Schedule us. We'll meet you in the parking lot. We'll play wherever you want. We crickets from Austin.
5: Well, I'll tell you why. I mean, they'd have to open up with Texas Tech and then go play Ohio State.
7: Uh-huh. But if you could take your twos and threes and have an undefeated schedule with what Texas Tech's schedule is, what are you afraid of? And that's what basically...
5: Well, because Texas Tech's got Cupcake U next.
7: Well...
5: Where Texas has Ohio State.
7: Yeah, Cody Campbell goes on with Pat McAfee, and he explains bowl anatomy.
9: Well, so, you know, you and I talk a lot about Texas, and but I don't know if you know the difference between bulls and steers. Do you know the difference?
10: So, the bulls, you know, they kind of go trotting around looking, you know.
9: Yeah. Well, there's an important physical difference, and this is a family show, so I'm not going to lay it out to you, but I think a lot of your viewers know, and you maybe have some of your guys look it up.
10: Okay.
9: But Bebo, the Longhorns mascot, is a steer. And it's become very clear that there are quite a few steers down in Austin and not very many bulls. And let me tell you something. When Sark opened his mouth and he picked a fight with a bunch of West Texas boys, he should have known that he better get ready to pack and lunch. Because we're ready to strap it on.
11: Hell yeah.
9: We're ready to spot the ball, and we're ready to go. So September 3rd, September 5th, you name the place, we'll be there, and we'll go at it.
5: Yeah, and I love the guy. He's got more money than he knows what to do with and can spread it around, whatever. But again, it doesn't behoove Texas to do that. I mean, it just doesn't. And if you think about it, what does Texas have to lose or win?
7: They don't have anything to win nothing. And everything to lose.
5: Exactly. So it just doesn't behoove them to do it. And then what happens if Texas goes and kicks Texas Tech's ass? And then what happens? I mean, it's just it's a nice...
7: It's,
5: you know,
7: fun.
5: Argument's fun, but it's not to Texas' advantage to do that. Although I think everybody on the planet would like to see it.
7: You know, it is interesting, and localize it a little bit. It's kind of like UTSA playing UIW or Texas State. Now, Texas State has grown into an opponent that, you know, is worthy when they beat the crap out of them. But there for a while, UTSA was so much better and bigger, but they had everything to lose with that game. You know, Texas can schedule a UTSA, and every now and then, at some point, UTSA might win, but those money games, sometimes, you know, are they worth it? You know, Aggie fan understands those money games can bite you in the ass. But UTSA, I know they played Incarnate Word. I know they're opening up this year with UTRGV, and that's a dangerous game for UTSA. Sark is looking at the same thing. It sounds good, but will they actually do it? Now, the fact that it's been so public and so called out, and Sark is the one that threw the first stray.
5: Yep.
7: You just wonder. You get called out, there's boosters out there saying, dude, you can't let them talk to us this way. We're Texas. We've got those stones that Cody Campbell says we don't have.
5: Uh-huh.
7: Maybe we'll get this game. I doubt it. But maybe we'll get. And the fact that Cody, like, I'll pay your buyout too. Like, every excuse is out of the board unless you're too scared to play us.
5: Yeah. Well, again, you still got to look at what makes sense for your program.
7: I mean, they're calling out your manhood.
5: No,
7: right?
5: Okay. I'm sure Sark's losing sleep over that. Or. Anybody else at Texas? Look, I'm sure every Texas player, every Texas fan would love to see that, because at this point in time, it is just kind of a wiener contest. I mean, in all honesty, you know, I mean, who's bigger at this point in time? But it's Sark started it, and they're responding, and I just don't think it's going to happen. I hope it does, but it just doesn't behoove Texas to do it.
9: And it's become very clear that there are quite a few steers down in Austin and not very many bulls.
5: And that's very funny, because obviously steers don't have any package or balls or whatever. not much of a cow person, but I don't think they have any nuts.
12: You think I'm an idiot?
5: I'm just saying, I don't know.
7: Well, all Joe knows about cows. It's good.
5: That's about it. Yep, that's it. Good. Yes, I know what a good piece of dead cow tastes like when it's cooked up right. It's outstanding.
7: Glad you said dead cow.
5: Yes. Well, I don't want a live one. What the hell? I don't know. Maybe, you know, maybe it'll happen. I doubt it, but maybe it will. By the way, we do still have our poll up on our San Antonio Sports Star YouTube page. How you feeling for Game 7? Confident is winning the way right now, 43%, but 50-50 is making a climb at 33%. Spurs have no chance, 10% there, and I believe in Air Corgi, 14%. Still have a lot of time. You need to get over there. Wake the kids and phone the neighbors and vote. Will you please? You get that dog barking to wake everybody up. Go to our San Antonio Sports Star YouTube page. Vote in our poll. We'll get back to some B-ball talk. We continue
8: some
5: here.
8: What? Some bull balls.
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7: Now, tomorrow night, Game 7, you know where you need to be. The Rue Pub, 281 and Redland Road. No better place to go watch a Spurs game. We were there last night. Place was packed in. The atmosphere was incredible. I can't imagine what it's going to be like for a Game 7 on a Saturday night. Go early, get some food. The food's incredible. We had a lot of food last night. We had the wings, we had the shrimp, we had the corn dog bites, the onion rings were there, a burger was ordered. I'm trying to think what was
8: salad?
7: Yeah. My niece ordered a salad. She said it was wonderful. 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The Rue Pub has happy hour weekdays from 11 to 6. 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Just down from the Big Blind, right next to the Angry Elephant. The Rue Pub, 281 in Redland Road. We'll see you at the Rue.
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3: Eye of the tiger, baby. Eye of the tiger. That's what the Spurs need tomorrow night in Oklahoma City. Game 7 between the Spurs and the Thunder. Quick update from Shams. Jalen Williams ruled out for Game 7 of the Western Conference Finals against the Spurs. He might as well not have been there last night either, although he tried to play, and obviously that was a mistake. He was not effective and had no bearing on that game whatsoever. None. I'm Joe Reinagle. He is Jason Minix.
4: And so he's out. But yeah, I kind of want him at full strength, but at the same time, doesn't matter. And he was ineffective last night. No surprise. A couple of things. Algorithms are an interesting thing. I see a tweet from Michael Carlis from the San Antonio Current. Bexar County Judge Peter Sakai says county has no interest in collecting $5 million owed by Spurs over failed MLS experiment despite budget deficit. Those comments come as Sakai has reportedly accepted free Spurs playoff tickets on two separate occasions. That's Michael Carlis' tweet from The Current. The next tweet in my feed is from Case at 12. San Antonio Mayor Gina Ortiz Jones gifted premium tickets to Spurs Thunder Game 6. And Mayor Jones has great seats based on this photo. Although you didn't notice her, probably, because she's sitting right in front of those OnlyFans chicks that are in the background of all the video of Mitch Johnson.
3: Well, she's right behind them.
4: Yeah.
3: Yeah.
4: So you didn't notice them because you were focused on what's in front of her.
3: Yeah, you can't get past the front row there.
4: Now, I don't know that Kayset found this picture. Where
3: she looks miserable, by the way.
4: Well, is it,
5: I want a deal.
4: Yeah. Is it because she's at a basketball game or because what's in front of her?
3: Well, I don't know. There's jokes there. I'm not going to go there, all right?
4: Now, according to Kayset's article, photos obtained by KSAT Investigate show a mayor sitting just rows away from the action. Viewers could catch glimpses of Jones sitting in the lower level behind Spurs head coach Mitch Johnson. No mention of the girls. Huh. KSAT rewatched the broadcast and saw that those seats were empty during the first half of the game. Anybody else notice empty seats?
3: No.
4: Saw a couple of objects in front that caught your attention.
3: So what does that tell you if they were empty in the first half?
4: Well,
3: that she didn't show up until late, or they were given to her at halftime?
4: Hey, man, there's some empty seats. Anybody need them? Anybody need them? Now, quote, the tickets were gifted to her in accordance with the city's ethics and gift rules, Jones' acting chief of staff, Andrew Fuentes, told KSAT Investigates. Tickets to get inside the Frost Bank Center started at approximately 2:20, blah, blah, blah, blah, blah, blah. KSAT Investigates asked Fuentes who gifted the Spurs tickets to Jones and who attended the Thursday night game with her. KSAT also asked if Jones had been given tickets or attended any other Spurs games during the playoffs. He has yet to answer those questions. KSAT called, emailed, and texted many times to follow up. This story will be updated when he does send a response.
3: Huh. Well, it's interesting. Back to Judge Sakai, is that a problem? I mean, if her tickets were ethical or his not?
4: Well, you can say they are.
3: Well, I mean, if the Spurs gifted us tickets, would that be unethical? Because, well, we'd have to say nice things about them.
4: You know, the city's ethics and gift rules state that a city official or employee should not accept any gifts that, quote, reasonably tends to influence or reward official conduct, end quote. That according to KSAT. Part of me thinks, if you're the county judge and you're playing at the Frostbank Center, which is owned by the county, you should get tickets. Now, forgiving a $5 million debt that nobody knew was available, I don't know if one has anything to do with the other. And Peter Sakai is on his way out.
3: He is.
4: Right?
3: Yes.
4: If the mayor is showing up at an event, again, it's such a major piece of our city that to have city leaders and city officials at these major events, part of me doesn't have an issue if the, all right, I'll vote for this or I'll forgive $5 million if you hook me up with a couple of courtside seats. I'm torn because I understand what the rules are and why they are in place. But at the same time, when you're city leaders, being visible at these events is part of the job, is it not?
3: Well, and again, I don't know why she's there. I mean, in all honesty, I don't think she wanted to be there. Judging by the look on her face, she's not having a very good time.
4: Well, it's one photo.
3: So well, I know, but did somebody tell her?
4: Have you ever seen her where it looks like she's having a good time?
3: No. Did somebody tell her that it would be to your advantage politically to be there and act like you like the Spurs?
4: Well, she does want a deal.
3: Well, no. Well, we all know better.
5: I want a deal.
3: Yeah. So, I mean, she's gone out of her way to try and muddy up the water and put roadblocks in place and all of that stuff. So, I don't know. I don't have a problem with politicians getting tickets. Do you? I just don't. From all the crap that politicians get under the table that we don't know any damn thing about. And so they're going to a basketball game?
4: And Pledge did find another photo that has the girl standing in front of her, and she's looking up at the Jumbotron. I think part of it, and Gene Ortiz Jones is not dumb. You look at her career, she doesn't get there if she's not smart and savvy. If she thought she was doing something wrong, would she be so visible in the third row? You see what I mean?
3: Sure.
4: If she were in some, I don't know. I mean, part of me doesn't have a problem with going to a game in the Western Conference Finals. Remember that article with all the people that got Final Four tickets?
3: Yeah.
4: Big event in the city. And I know the rules are there and whatnot. And I get that. There do need to be rules to keep, all right, if you give me this, I'll do that for you. The old back-scratching thing, which you know happens. But for the mayor to be at the biggest playoff game that we've had in a long time, quite honestly, part of me, I'm glad to see her there.
3: I don't have an issue with it.
4: I don't have a problem with the judge. He's responsible for that building being there.
3: Well, I just wonder if he took
4: the tickets and say, well, give me some tickets and don't worry about that $5 million. I do have a problem with that.
3: Well, okay, but I mean, I think he would have to. It'd have to be more than one. If I'm going to do that, I'm getting tickets throughout the playoffs and the finals.
4: Well, I'm not
3: going to one game and you know, hey, okay, everything's cool.
4: And I think I don't know Judge Sakai on a personal level. I have talked to him a few times. I have a lot of respect for him.
3: I do.
4: I like Judge Peter Sakai.
3: I do, and I just don't. I can't see him taking tickets to forgive a debt. That's not like him.
4: Exactly. Now, why are they forgiving the debt that should have been paid a long time ago? I don't know, and it might just simply be, dude, man, I don't know. I mean, I know $5 million is a lot of money, but when you look at the millions and millions that they work with, I don't know. And I know there's rules, and I know there's watchdog groups out there and whatnot that pay attention to this kind of stuff. But if the mayor's at a major game like that and the Spurs invited her, cool.
3: I just don't have any problem with it. And look, I don't know her from Adam. So I don't know what her motivation is or what it is, if any. But I can't see Judge Sakai going out, because you get tickets to a playoff game, you're going to forgive a $5 million debt. I just don't think there's any legs to stand on in this thing. And if there was, I think the city and or the county would have done something about it a long time ago. I really do. I mean, if it's that cut and dry where, okay, it's in the contract, the Spurs, if this doesn't happen, then why wouldn't you go after him? I mean, $5 million to the Spurs, I mean, it's a lot of money. Don't get me wrong.
4: But it's nothing.
3: But I think they probably would have paid it just to stay out of the headlines. And so I think there's a lot more being made out of this than in the San Antonio Current. I mean, why don't you investigate that instead of trying to throw mud on somebody that's on his way out? I don't get it.
4: Yeah, I'm with you there. I mean, just got sent a photo. Ron Nirenberg was there. Now, I don't know if he paid for his tickets or bought his tickets, but I remember Ron being at a lot of games. And again, I don't know if he paid for them, was the guest. And quite frankly, while it appears that Peter Sakai got tickets from the Spurs, for all we know, Gina's got a friend that didn't use the seats. We don't know who gave her the tickets. The current spokesperson, and hopefully gets back to KSAT before he's the former spokesperson, based on trends that we've seen out of her office.
5: I want a deal.
4: He didn't say where the tickets came from. He just said that they were gifted to her in accordance with the city's ethics and gift rules. So it doesn't say that the Spurs hooked her up. Could have been somebody else.
3: Could have been. And again, Judge Sakai has to follow the same rules whether he's on his way out or not. He is still the acting. He is still the Bexar County judge at this moment in time, and I'm quite certain he doesn't want to, have that reputation as he goes out, because he probably has more political aspirations. I would assume he's not like he's ancient. I just don't buy it. And it, you know, again, it's a San Antonio Current, so read that how you will.
4: Now, I will say this tweet that Pledge just sent us. With the girl standing and she's in the background, and the guy that tweeted it, and I don't know who this guy is, writes, didn't know Gina had the bag like that for seats that close.
3: I don't know if we could say his name on the air.
4: I don't know either. That's why I didn't. There's a lot of things there.
3: Yes.
4: But for your entertainment later tonight, go read those comments. Wow.
3: Well, she's right behind the two, the two breasts. Oh, there's four of them. Yes. She's right behind those girls. Yeah, and Mitch Johnson's picture of him, he's got his eyes closed.
4: Well, he better.
3: He's dreaming. Oh, my God. Don't turn around. Don't turn around. Don't turn around. Please.
4: Man, no. If you look past it and you see Gina.
3: Yeah, exactly. If he turn around quick. Oh, my goodness. Wow. Oh, my goodness.
4: This picture of Ronnie's on the court.
3: I know.
4: Son of a...
3: I have no issue with these politics going there. Yeah. It's ridiculous. To try and make a big deal out of this to me is just dumb.
4: Are we off base in your mind? 210-656-ESPN, 656-3776. And let's talk. I mean, we got one segment left. A game 7 tomorrow night.
3: Dude, I got it. This is funny. What? Dude. And I hate to even give this dude credit for this, but I have to. KC says they should investigate me for the chemicals I'm exposing this country to keep that hair so perfect.
4: I mean,
3: I'm just saying. I can't, how can I argue that? I mean, honestly, it's true.
4: Hall of Fame hair.
3: Probably a lot of ozone layers been gone because of me. I'm just saying. So you're right on there, KC.
4: Probably. I don't think probably needs
3: next time
4: to be
3: you get sunburned.
4: Sentence.
3: Next time you get sunburned, thank you, your old Uncle Joe.
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3: Let's talk about this big game because it is our last opportunity to do so on the air. Of course, we'll be talking about the NBA Finals when we get in here on Monday. However, when we're talking about this big game 7 in Oklahoma City, this is our last opportunity. Your last opportunity with us as well. So chime in, 656-3776, 656-ESPN, or go to our San Antonio Sports Star YouTube page and comment there. 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
3: Well, here we go, a game 7, boys and girls. If you've never experienced one, you are in for a treat. If you have, you know exactly what I'm talking about. It is the best there is when it comes to the NBA playoffs, and we get that tomorrow night. Spurs, Oklahoma City. I'm Joe Reinagle. He is Jason Minix.
4: On YouTube, we have our poll. As you get ready for game 7, you've got 20 minutes or so to go vote in the poll. So go there and vote. How you feeling? Confident? 50-50? Spurs have no chance? I believe in Air Corgi, who only got 14%. I thought the dog would be a runaway. Confident at 43%. 33% is 50-50.
3: Yeah. And that's kind of the way I feel, in all honesty. I think this game is a toss-up, and it's going to come right down to the wire. Again, I would love to see this run continue. If the Spurs are getting the finals, have that rematch of 1999 between the Spurs and the Knicks. All the storylines that are there, but I think it's going to be a difficult hill to climb and get over, and the Spurs are going to have to earn it, as is Oklahoma City. I mean, either team is going to have to earn this thing tomorrow night, and that's the beauty of this game. Two pretty evenly matched teams. Who plays better tomorrow?
4: And you talk about evenly matched. I mean, the fact that the Spurs are averaging 119.8 in this series, Oklahoma City averaging 119.
3: Wow.
4: Zero.
3: That's pretty cool.
4: And I think for the Spurs, the key tomorrow night's going to be their defense. Obviously, they're going to have to score. But the fact that they've been able to hold Oklahoma City to under 100 points twice is surprising.
3: Yeah.
4: Oklahoma City has scored over 120 in their three wins so far in this series.
3: The difference is both of those games they held them under 100 were in San Antonio.
4: Yep.
3: Correct? So that's that, for whatever that's worth. The Thunder play much better at home. They do. It's just a fact. So do the Spurs. You just feel more comfortable in your place. And again, as we've talked about, and we saw again last night, the role players play better at home. So for whatever all of that is worth, let's watch a game 7.
4: 210-656-ESPN, 656-3776. Kenneth, you're on the Blitz. What's up, man?
13: I just want to say that anything that happens after tomorrow night is anticlimactic. This is the true NBA Finals. And I got a comment that you and Jason, Joe and Jason, both you guys, are very, very analytically on point when you talk about what the Spurs need to do, whatever they need to win a game. And I just think that somebody should have teach me listening to y'all, because if they're listening to y'all, we're probably going to come out a winner. But anything that happens after tomorrow night is anticlimactic. No matter what we say, no matter how we feel after Saturday night, this is the most successful, exciting season we've had since the Spurs won their last championship.
3: Kenneth, you are absolutely right, my friend, about everything you just said.
4: Yeah, well, there's some better parts in there, too.
3: No, Kenneth, great call, man. We appreciate you calling in and calling your shot, and thank you for the compliments there. Again, you still got time to call in if you would like to do so. 656-3776, 656-ESPN. Go vote in the poll. We got 236 votes. We're going to get up to 250 at least.
4: There you go.
3: Right? At least. We could do higher than that. And give Eric Corgi some love, will you?
4: Well, I mean, vote how you feel. And again.
3: hey, I want some tickets. I'm telling them, you vote my way, buddy, you get tickets. All right? Come on.
4: All right, Gina.
3: Am I a politician?
4: I mean.
3: Dude, I'm about to tell you, if this damn dog, if he calls this game 7 and gets all up, we're going to put a freaking statue right next to that camel up here. If you're watching on YouTube, you know what I'm talking about. I got a hump day camel up there, and we'll put
14: hump day.
3: We'll put a statue of that dog up there, and he can eat that damn cat that what AJ has.
4: John Sobery says triple overtime. Good Lord, could you imagine? Now, Eric Corgi, if we're going with this dog, he has called every game correctly in this series, but for the 7th game, he missed both the Thunder bucket and the Spurs bucket, and on the second attempt, it made it into the Spurs. I interpret that as the dog is calling for overtime in a Game 7 and a Game 7 Spurs victory.
3: Dude, I would be all for that. Would we not be entertained?
4: Now, what do we do with the dog if it doesn't work?
3: Shoot him. I kid.
4: If sometimes you put it on a tee, knowing exactly what the answer is going to be, but Ryan Eagle can say what we're all thinking. He's old enough to not give a damn.
3: Absolutely. I don't give a damn.
4: Yeah.
3: By the way, we did get the news late this afternoon. Jalen Williams for OKC will not play. He's been ruled out for Game 7. I don't think he was ready to come back last night. He did not contribute much at all, except for 23 minutes, and I don't even think he made a shot. So he's out. Not sure about A.J. Mitchell, who has been out this entire series, but he was game-time decision yesterday. I would assume he'll probably be game-time decision tomorrow.
4: Yeah, probably. Now, real quick, back to the mayor being at the game last night. Michael Carlos from The Current, who had the tweet we read earlier about Sakai.
3: Yeah.
4: He says, Mayor Jones' interim chief of staff, Andrew Fuentes, told the Express News that Jones had refused an offer for Spurs playoff tickets, But when KSAT spotted Jones in premium seating in Game 6 of the Western Conference Finals, Fuentes won't say who gave Jones the tickets.
3: Huh. Well, and again, I don't care.
4: Well, I mean, but again, though, from a political standpoint, if she accepted tickets,

0: it now.
1: Okay, well, here, let me put it this way. Nobody on the city council likes her supports her. So if I'm going to give the mayor tickets, what power do I get back from that? Because most likely she's going to get voted down no matter what she does. So I don't know.
0: I don't know. And again, personally, I don't care how she got tickets. And if the Spurs gave her some and she went, she is the mayor. And if you are a major organization, whether you like the person or not, whether you're working with them or not, there are certain things that you invite political people to. And a big event in San Antonio, the mayor should be there, whether she's there as in official capacity, which quite frankly, anywhere she goes, she's the mayor, so it's official capacity. She should be there. And same thing with the county judge. It's in the Frost Bank Center is owned by the county. He should be there. He's responsible for that building. No different than if they showed up at the rodeo and had rodeo tickets. Although, if you remember all the crap going on with what was going on with the whatever in Houston at that rodeo, but that's because she was trying to get into areas she didn't have access to.
1: Well, you know, that's a pretty good point, I guess. I mean, Judge Sakai, that's kind of his place, isn't it? I mean, the Frost Bank Center, it's like, isn't that the judge's house?
0: Well, I mean, he's responsible for it.
1: Well, there you go. And being responsible for it, I mean, what the hell? He ought to get some perks out of that. I'm just saying.
0: Mm-hmm. Don't read your text on the air. Just don't grab it and read it. You can read it. Read it to yourself, and you can chuckle. But don't read that out loud, because don't read that out loud.
1: Well,
0: I'm
1: not going to read it out loud, okay. And I understand why. But I agree with her. And that probably did happen.
0: Well, that's what we were all thinking.
1: Well, and then I'm wondering why she wasn't paying a little more attention to what was in front of her.
0: Uh-oh.
1: What? Oh, man. We've been trying to get this interview all day.
0: Now, obviously, we can't talk to Eric Corgi because it's a dog.
1: Uh-huh.
0: Whose ears are bleeding now. Thanks, Pledge. But apparently on our call screen, it says the owner of Eric Corgi.
1: The owner. Wow. We've been trying to get this interview all day.
2: Hi, guys.
1: Hello. How you doing?
2: Hi. This is the owner of Eric Corgi.
0: The owner of Eric Corgi. You sound exactly how I thought you would sound.
2: Well, yeah. I can help translate. Well, if you need some help, would you like to talk to Eric Corgi?
1: Really would. I'd like to know, yes. Is Eric Corgi on the phone?
2: Oh, good boy. Good boy.
0: Oh, so Eric Corgi is a boy. We've learned that.
1: Okay, so what did Eric Corgi just say right there?
2: But hello, how are you?
1: Oh, well, I'm doing very well, Eric. How are you? Can we call him Eric? Is that okay?
2: Sure.
1: Okay. All right.
0: Sure. What's the dog's real name?
2: Eric Corgi.
0: So you just call him AC?
2: Yeah.
0: All right. Nice.
1: So
0: wish we had AC in this building.
1: So I'd like to ask AC there, Eric Corgi, that what insight does he have to know that this game, that he's gotten all the games right in the Western Conference Finals?
2: Oh, really? Oh, okay. I'll tell him. I'll let him know. I just love basketball.
1: Wow.
2: And been watching the Spurs all year. Mm-hmm.
1: So why the Spurs? Why are the Spurs going to win, Eric Corgi?
2: Why are the Spurs going to win? Oh, because they're really good.
0: Great analysis. Now, Eric Corgi, mm-hmm. you did get the Eastern Conference Finals right, but you had the Knicks mm-hmm. winning in six games. How do you explain the two losses there?
2: How do you explain this? I don't know what he said there. I don't know.
1: Well, wait a minute. What? I thought you knew everything that Eric Corgi says.
2: What's up?
1: I thought you knew everything.
2: No, Eric Corgi.
0: So all of a sudden, it sounds like we're talking to Ms. Doubtfire.
1: What was that?
2: Oh, because the other team scored more points.
1: Ah.

0: Eric Corgi, you are a basketball aficionado.
1: A basketball hound.
0: Yes.
1: Yeah.
0: Well, we appreciate you calling in because that answers a lot of our questions. Thank you.
1: I've got one question for Eric Corgi. He's a male dog, right?
2: Sure.
1: Was a male dog at one point, is how I take that answer. Is the dog more excited? Ask the dog about seeing the nuns or the OnlyFans models on the sidelines.
2: Eric Corgi, are you more excited to see the OnlyFans models or the nuns? What do you mean you have an OnlyFans account? No, you don't. No. Oh, okay. I'll let him know. Eric Corgi says, go Spurs, go.
0: Thanks, Eric Corgi.
2: Okay.
0: Appreciate you calling in. Spurs, thank you for...
2: Go Spurs, go. And, yes.
0: You like that song, by the way?
2: Eric Corgi loves that song. Eric Corgi loves that song.
1: He's the only dog that does. Everybody else's dog is howling. You know, I really thought that, you know, as our job, you know, you always think about, man, you could have done that. But it's a dog. He doesn't care about the boobs. He's humping legs.
0: Well, that's true. But, I mean, you know, he might be hungry.
1: It's not a cat.
0: I'm just saying, dogs still go for the teat. I'm just saying, I don't know. Well, Eric Corgi, that was wonderful.
1: Is it Friday?
0: Yes, it is, brother. Yes, it is.
1: You're doing a show. Good luck, brother.
0: Yes. All right, y'all. Go Spurs, go, because tomorrow, a huge game, obviously. Pledge is going to continue to talk about it. AJ and Rob on the Morning Huddle will have your first reaction, I should say, on Monday morning. Minix and I will be back here to talk about the NBA Finals and a rematch between the Spurs and the New York Knicks. That's what we're going to be doing. Until then, everybody, go Spurs, go!
3: Go Spurs, go!

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9: The U.S. Treasury quietly released its official financial report for 2025. It appears by its own numbers, the U.S. government

0: seems insolvent. It's reported that the Treasury shows about $6 trillion in assets and over $47 trillion in liabilities. 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
3: After a beatdown last night, the two best words in sports are coming up tomorrow. That's right, Game 7 as the Spurs crushed the Thunder, led by Victor Wembanyama's 28 points, 10 boards, and 3 blocks. Game 7, tomorrow night, back in OKC, tip-off set for 7 o'clock. And speaking of the Spurs, NBA insider Sham Charania reports the Magic are finalizing a deal with Spurs assistant Sean Sweeney.
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0: Pledger here on 94.1 San Antonio Sports Star. I am James Pledger. Appreciate you joining me. However you may be joining me, whether that's on 94.1 on your FM dial, if you happen to be locked in and listening live at sasportstar.com via our AA Best Bail Bonds audio player, or if you're watching on YouTube. 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Just go there, search SA Sports Star on YouTube. Go ahead and like and subscribe while you're at it. You're able to comment along with the show as it happens, as Fred Records, Eagle Fan, and John Sobry all already have. Or feel free to call in the old-fashioned way at 210-656-ESPN, 656-3776 if you want to be a part of the conversation. Lots of conversation to get into as the Spurs force a Game 7 in the Western Conference Final, and it all will come down to tomorrow night. And it's something that we have all patiently been waiting for. And earlier this morning, if you've been here, congratulations, because I've been here with you all day. As Rob Thompson was out, A.J. Hoffman had a familiar voice on with him this morning talking about the Spurs forcing this Game 7.
1: Dominant performance by the Spurs last night, forcing a Game 7. I guess the question boils down to, in my mind, which superstar shows up in Game 7. We've seen the Spurs can win there. It took double overtime. It took everything, but they got a dub up there, and a double overtime win is still a win, so it's doable. I have more confidence in the Spurs. Like, even if I knew the Spurs were going to win last night and you told me there was going to be a Game 7, I'm still more confident today in the Spurs than I was yesterday.
2: Mm-hmm. I want to ask you a question.
1: Okay.
2: How confident are you knowing the two superstars?
1: Because mm-hmm.
2: you said the importance is which superstar shows up in Game 7. Knowing both got sufficient rest after this game, not a lot of energy exerted, and they will be coming into, likely fully rested, into a Game 7. Which superstar do you trust to show up in this game more?
1: I think I still have to say Shea. I mean, I know it's not the fun answer. It's not what anybody wants to hear. But I do feel like there's something to...
2: Because of body of work?
1: Yeah, a guy who's done it before. You know what I mean? Like, who's mm-hmm. been in this position before. And I think back to that, to Game 7 last year, where he basically Game 7 against the Pacers in the NBA Finals, and he basically dominated that game. And it wasn't... He was off on his three-point shot. Like, a lot of things weren't going his way, but he still made sure that he got the job done. He became more of an assist guy. I think he ended up with double-digit assists in that game. Still had almost 30 points, which Shea is going to normally get his. But yeah, he's just a guy that I trust him in these big moments, and I want to trust Wimby in these big moments. And
2: after
1: tomorrow, maybe I'll be able to. You know, although, I mean, listen, last night was a big game, and he showed up. No doubt he showed up in a big game. So it's just this is a Game 7. This is a thing that not everybody gets to this point. Like, a Game 7 to go to the NBA Finals, there is a lot of pressure on that dude right now. And I don't know that he's ever felt anything like this. Until he does it, I'm going to default to the guy who I've seen do it.
2: Who do you think can have the, like, let's say both players have the games that we think they should have in a Game 7?
1: Mm-hmm.
2: Which player do you think has the greater impact?
1: Oh, Wimby, because his impact is felt on both ends of the floor. If they both play their best game, Wimby's more impactful, because that, like, Wimby playing his best game on one end means that Chet Holmgren probably didn't have a great day on the other end. Mm-hmm. Jalen Williams was probably taken out of the game. Yeah, so on that end, I think certainly Wimby can be more impactful. Although you could argue that part of the value of Shea is, by drawing the fouls that he draws, he changes the way you have to play defense, because you suddenly can't be as aggressive. And when Steph Castle and Champagne, and who was the other guy who got in foul trouble a couple nights ago? Steph, Julian, and...
2: Keldon.
1: Yeah. When all three of them were in foul trouble, like, you saw, they like it, the game was changed. Mm-hmm. Like things were opened up for them. So that's a pretty big impact too. But I'll still lean towards Wimby just because of what the impact on the defensive end is.
2: And it's not just the defensive end; he's also really good at facilitating.
1: But I mean, so is Shea.
2: But Shea, like his impact, it could be scoring, facilitating. But if Wimby's got it all going, it makes him almost, he's already really difficult to defend in the first place in terms of just how big he is and the bodies you can throw at him to try and stop him, which is something I thought they did really well in their game 5 win. Was, if you notice, they boxed the paint to where there was a guy on Wimby and there was always two other Thunder defenders touching the paint on each side. And it made it really hard for him to kind of get to the right. I love when people say, you're a big man, just go down there and, you know, assert your will.
1: Yeah.
2: The Thunder made it almost impossible for him to do that in game 5.
1: I think what the Thunder, what they didn't do last night, which I'm not really sure why. I don't know that it would have mattered much, especially when Wimby hit like 2 threes in the first 2 minutes, and it was like, uh-oh. But when the Thunder have Hartenstein just kind of like hanging on Wimby and bruising him up, beating him up, the key to beating Wimby is just to be physical with him.
2: Of course.
1: He doesn't like it. And he can say that it doesn't bother him, whatever. Like, it's obvious that...
2: Well, it just takes a toll.
1: Yeah, but sure, but he also, like, emotionally, he doesn't like it.
2: Yeah.
1: We've seen him throw elbows. We've seen him, like, react, physically react.
2: Stick media obligations.
1: Yeah. I think that's the biggest key for Oklahoma City is finding a way to be physical with Wimby and taking him out of the moment, making him think about things other than winning the basketball game. Yeah, and and that's where I talk about experience plays a role, and this team that's full of guys between 19 and 22 years old, it's very difficult for them to control their emotions in a setting like this where almost every player on this Oklahoma City team was in an even bigger game than this less than a year ago in the NBA Finals. So,
2: including the coach.
1: Yeah, and that's the other thing. How's Mitch gonna react in this situation? Man, I can't imagine it's so funny because I came into this series thing and the pressure is all on Oklahoma City because they had expectations and the Spurs didn't.
2: Mm-hmm.
1: And it feels like, and it may be not fair, but I feel like there's the pressure is now just as much on San Antonio because I'm not thinking about them the way I thought about them coming into the season. Like they
2: don't think about them the way they thought about themselves coming into the season. They've talked about moving the goalposts throughout the season.
1: So I'm curious to see how they react here because I've now that we're here, we've made it this far. I will be disappointed if they lose. Like I will feel like, man, what could have been? Even though all season long I've said,
2: house money.
1: The season's a success no matter what. Honestly, it would have if they had lost in 4 games, I would have said, oh, big deal.
2: Great season.
1: Next year they're going to come back and they're going to know what it's like and they're going to be raring to go. Now that they've made it to a game 7, I'm like.
2: It'll be a letdown.
1: It will be, and it's not fair. And I'll be disappointed in that. So hopefully they get the job
2: because we want this ride to continue.
1: Yeah, I mean that's part of it.
2: Like it's been an extremely fun ride with a lot of highs and lows, and especially reacting to like the game 5 loss.
1: But
2: like,
1: also it's the. It's you've realized now as this series has played out that the Spurs are just as good as them. Mm-hmm. Like and there was no one. Spurs Jesus didn't think the Spurs were as good as the Thunder at the start of this season. You know that like nobody thought that. Now, the biggest Spurs fan like, hey man, Spurs, look, we can make the playoffs. This is going to be a big year for us. Yeah, yeah. Nobody thought the Spurs would be in this position to where they are essentially an equal with Oklahoma City. Like, and the Vegas line tells you what you need to know. Last night, the Spurs were 3.5-point home favorites. Tomorrow, the Thunder are 3.5-point favorites. What that tells you is Vegas thinks these teams are the same.
2: Mm-hmm.
1: These teams are equal. All the only thing adjusting the line is home court. That's it. And health, like, you know, the dependent on who they think is healthier.
2: Jalen Williams.
1: But for the most part, they think they're within a point or so, like, which is nobody thought that. And now that we're here and we know that that's what they are, it's hard not to get, like, invested emotionally. And I hate letting myself do this because I did it with Buffalo last year. Like, I tried so hard not to let myself get invested, like, when Kansas City and Baltimore missed the playoffs. And I was like,
2: oh,
1: when everybody's like, oh, this should be the year. And I'm like, oh, I'm not going to say that because it feels like something's going to go wrong.
2: But it does feel like a missed opportunity. A lot like Game 5's loss where I immediately said, you're wasting a Julian Champagne game.
1: Yeah.
2: Yep. Because he doesn't play like this game to game. And it feels like he's one of the guys you need to kind of have a big game on top of your stars having a big game to secure a victory. Like, you need somebody other than, let's say, Harper and Wimby and Castle. You need that one extra player. And the other night, it felt like it was Devin Vassell.
1: Mm-hmm. Yeah, I think he's been phenomenal.
2: On both ends.
1: Yeah, and that's really what it boils down to for me is, like, I don't think of Devin Vassell as a good defensive player. Like, I haven't thought of him as a good defensive player.
2: But I did when he was coming out of Florida State.
1: You know what? James Harden was an elite on-ball defender at Arizona State. Like, a lot of guys who are great defenders in college, once they get to the pro and they figure out, oh, I can score, they don't do it. But, yeah, like, that's why I would say, you know, the last 2 years, the Spurs have this great defensive player, yet they're still a bad defensive team. Mm-hmm. It's because they don't have other guys who prioritize defense, and now that
2: Castle,
1: yeah, the culture's changed almost. Like the Castle, Wimby, obviously, Dylan Harper's a dog on
2: Sean
1: on
2: Sweeney,
1: yeah, but you're getting stuff from guys like Champagne and Vassell, who are, at least in my mind, were below average defenders who are playing above average defense right now. Everybody's playing to their max. It's made this a real series.
2: I credit a lot of that to Sean Sweeney because he was the architect behind that Mavs defense that led them to the finals when Luka carried them and they were able to kind of hide his defensive deficiencies. And it's similar here. Only you have kind of an eraser in Wimby on defense who can negate a lot of bad defensive play around him. But they are also getting the buy-in from guys like Vassell and Keldon. And, you know, you knew Castle was going to come in and play defense.
1: The fact that they're playing the best defensive team in the world and they look like the better defensive team says a whole lot. Like, they have out-defended Oklahoma City, who for the last 3 years has been the best defensive team in the league, and it hasn't even been close. Like, they're better than everybody defensively. Mm-hmm. Like, the Thunder don't really put guys on the floor that can't defend. Like, they don't have very many guys on the floor that aren't above average to great defenders.
2: And that comes on the players buying it. Like, Sean Sweeney's part of it because of what he's done before and what he's doing now. But you've got to get the buy-in from the players. And I think that's a credit to the coaching staff with Mitch Johnson. I'm sure Pop's had a hand in it because he's always been a big defensive guy, as well as Sean Sweeney and the other assistants. Like, getting those players to buy into those things, especially players like Devin and Keldon buying into their roles of not being who they were prior to Wimby and Castle and Harper and Fox all getting there.
3: Man, that guy sounded good. That's right. This morning I was on the morning huddle with AJ Hoffman as Rob, if you heard him the day before, completely lost his voice. So he didn't even have what he had on Thursday. But yeah, Sean Sweeney, and tough news as we heard about it today is Sweeney, according to Shams, finalizing a deal with the Orlando Magic. Now he will finish his run with the Spurs and finish out coaching before taking that job fully, but he beat out Bulls head coach Billy Donovan and former Knicks and Rockets head coach Jeff Van Gundy for the job, as he will now take over with Paolo Banchero and Jalen Suggs and the rest down there in Orlando, getting his opportunity. Now, with him getting his opportunity, will this create a distraction, if you will, as we head into a Game 7 and potentially the NBA Finals? We'll discuss as we continue here on Extra Innings with Pledger on 94.1 San Antonio Sports Star.
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0: for. But with the news of Sean Sweeney leaving, does that create any ancillary distractions as they head into this game seven? Earlier today, with the news that broke of Sweeney accepting and finalizing a deal with the Orlando Magic, they discussed whether it would be a distraction or not.
1: You know, is it fair to say with the Spurs, win or go home? Because if they win, they will also come home, right? Their season isn't going to be over, but they will come home.
2: Well, yes, they will.
1: I mean, because I know with Joe, you've got to be very accurate with the definition. So you can't say it's a win or go home game because they will come home.
2: They will. They got to clean out the lockers and say goodbye to Sean Sweeney.
1: Not if they win.
2: Well, no, if they win, they're coming up. They get to start the finals at home.
1: But they're still coming home.
2: Sure.
1: Yeah.
2: Yeah.
1: Yeah.
2: Well, Oklahoma will stay home.
1: Yes.
2: So it's win and stay home for OKC. Or stay home, one of the two. Either way.
1: Just win, baby.
2: The NBA Finals will start in the Western Conference. So that's the good news. If the Spurs can pull this thing out, they will get the first two games right here in San Antonio. And that is fantastic. I just love it. Again, the other big news today is Sean Sweeney, Jason. And Sham Charania actually broke that news. And then I'm seeing some other outlets saying, you know, according to our sources.
1: Yep.
2: Sean Sweeney's gone. Well, Sham Charania was on with Malika Andrews just a few minutes ago, and he was talking about Sean Sweeney.
3: Malika, sources tell me that Orlando is hiring Spurs associate coach Sean Sweeney as the franchise's next head coach. Sweeney gets this job during a process that also included finalists in Billy Donovan and Jeff Van Gundy. So now Sweeney will finish up the rest of this postseason on the Spurs bench. We know his value to Mitch Johnson throughout this first season overall for him in San Antonio, running the defense, one of the top defensive teams in the NBA, a 28 win improvement from last season. And I'm told Sean Sweeney really clinched this job in a meeting with ownership in San Antonio on an off day on Wednesday. He's coached stars like Giannis, Luka Doncic, now Wemby, and Stephon Castle. And now we'll take over a team that has Eastern Conference contending aspirations in Orlando.
2: And you know, I think Shams is right. Orlando is an up-and-coming franchise. I mean, they are. They've got some talent in Orlando. And I think, and when you hear Stan Van Gundy, I mean, my gosh, really?
1: Jeff Van Gundy, same thing.
2: Whoever, really, yeah. Van Gundy, whoever the hell. Why would you hire him? And then you got Billy Donovan, Well, he didn't do much in Chicago, and so why not get a guy that is up and coming, fresh ideas, who has done something to the Spurs team that defensively that's just been spectacular. I think it's a good hire for Orlando, and it sucks for San Antonio.
1: It does, but not entirely unexpected. I think a lot of Spurs fans, once you learned who Sean was, which was, I don't know, probably somewhere around March, you were probably hoping that he would be here for at least another year. But too many openings this year. And quite frankly, if he was going to leave the organization, I'm glad he's going to the East. I am thrilled that he's not going to the Dallas Mavericks. Now, granted, he came from the Mavericks organization, but I'm glad he's not in the West, and I'm sure as hell glad he is not in Dallas.
2: Well, and I'm pretty sure that's why he's not in Dallas. He came from that franchise. Yeah. He doesn't want any part of that nonsense there. Orlando's a good team. That with Paolo Banchero, you know, the anchor of that team, and they've got some pieces there. I think it's a good move for Sean Sweeney. Absolutely. And look, you wish him well because everybody wants that head coaching opportunity. And he's getting that head coaching opportunity. Who replaces him here in San Antonio? Obviously, it's a conversation once all of this is over, because if you haven't heard, Sweeney is not going anywhere for as long as the Spurs are alive. And if that's all the way through to a championship, well, he's still here with us, so he's not going anywhere. And that is certainly the good news. There's no question about that. So.
1: And you look at last night's game. I mean, Sham said he finalized everything Wednesday here in San Antonio. Cool. But if you're watching, especially the second half last night, the third quarter last night, that's our guy. That's our guy.
2: Oh, absolutely. I think if you've been watching the playoffs, the way the Spurs play defense, and if that's his bailiwick, man, he's good at it. And he's done a great job here in San Antonio.
0: He has, and Stephon Castle even talked about last night that game started with their defense.
4: I just think all of our focus and attention was on the defensive end. I don't think scoring against them has been, you know, a problem for us. I think just, you know, our self-inflicted mistakes like turnovers and allowing them to get offensive rebounds and easy buckets is what slows us down. So I think when we're focused on defense and we're getting stops and being able to get out and run and get easy looks, it makes the game, you know, pretty simple for us.
0: And it is. And so now we turn our attention to game seven. And lots of players were asked about going into their first ever game seven and what the keys to playing well in that game will be, like Dylan Harper.
5: I think for us, really just kind of put our imprint in the game early, not relaxing and waiting for us to respond. I think we got to go out there and just throw the first swing. I think that's the biggest thing for us. And just that end for the bench, just coming out there and just proving ourselves.
0: First swing, being the aggressors. Julian Champagny mentioned game seven as well, and the fact that, you know, they don't have any experience with something like this.
6: I don't want to say even. They've been there before. We haven't been there before. But when you get to game seven, it's a game. It's one game. It's no, you know, you've been here before, you haven't. It's you beat us, or we're going to beat you. That's kind of what it comes down to now. So going into OKC, it's just a thing of we have one game to do what we want to do what we came to do. It's not about experience or anything.
0: And it's something that a lot of them don't have experience with, but there are people within the organization that do. And Wemby was asked who he leans to when it comes to game seven, and it's the guys that have been around.
7: First thing is listening to, you know, the experienced people, whether it's on our team, on our staff, or outside. We got the chance to have plenty of those around.
0: And he's had plenty to lean on when it comes to that. Kevin Garnett, Hakeem Olajuwon, who he spent time with in the offseason, Greg Popovich, Tim Duncan, Tony Parker, Manu Ginobili, Greg Popovich. Like, he's got a wealth of experience to lean on when it comes to these game sevens, and these game sevens are massive. So massive, Danny Green compared it to probably the biggest game in sports.
3: Malika, sources tell me
8: I like to
3: that
8: compare
3: Orlando
8: it to the Super Bowl and football. Versus. People love football so much because of how every possession matters so much. Obviously, the playoffs is heightened, and every possession matters, but in a game seven, it's intense. Like, people get into, like, every timeout, every dive, every loose ball, every executed play or non-executed play, somebody's getting cussed out, might get heated. So these game sevens are going to be very intense, and I think we're going to get a good one because this is all what we've all been waiting for.
0: It's what we've all been waiting for, and we are just one sleep away from it. Tomorrow night, 7 o'clock, out in Oklahoma City. Light your candles, get your eggs in your socks, whatever you got to do. I'm gonna wear the same outfit I was wearing on Thursday night, and I'm gonna break it back out for Saturday. That's gonna be my pregame ritual to get this thing going. Jetted out, patiently waiting on the NBA officiating assignments tomorrow morning at 9 and praying it's not Tony Brothers. I'm just praying for a game that is reffed kind of the way that the last one was reffed, because they let the teams play. They didn't get involved. They didn't inject themselves into this game, and they let physical play be physical play without being fouls. And that's what I'm looking for in this game. What say you? 210-656-ESPN, 656-3776. This has been Extra Innings with Pledger. Have a great weekend. Check on your loved ones. You never know what people are going through in life. And a simple, hey, how you doing, can change everything. We will see you back here on Monday, hopefully getting ready for a Spurs final appearance. Until then,
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15: I'm Nick DeLuca. Game 7 on the way in the Western Conference Final. The Spurs all over the Thunder in Game 6 to force a decisive Game 7 tomorrow night. OKC will be without star Jalen Williams, ruled out with his hamstring injury. Struggled at his return last night, playing only 10 minutes. Has played just 17 total since Game 1 in the series. Third-team All-NBA pick last season, held to just 33 regular season games because of his recovery from off-season wrist surgery and a right hamstring strain. Game 7 tomorrow night in Oklahoma City, 8 Eastern. Coverage at 7:30 Eastern here on ESPN Radio. The Cavaliers general manager Mike Gansey has agreed to become the new president of basketball operations for the Philadelphia 76ers. Gansey joined the Cavs front office back in 2011, elevated to GM in 2022. The Magic are hiring Spurs assistant Sean Sweeney. The two sides finalizing a deal has spent this past season as San Antonio's lead assistant running the Spurs defense. Friday evening, baseball underway. The Cubs and the Cards in the bottom of the

0: fresh off snapping their 10-game losing streak of a 3-0 lead over St. Louis in the bottom of the first. Ian Happ staying red hot with a 3-run homer to begin the ballgame. Cubs Cards, our ESPN Radio Sunday Night Baseball matchup coverage, 6:30 Eastern on Sunday here on ESPN Radio.
1: Hey, it's Evan Cohen. Coming up Monday, we'll continue to react to the NBA playoffs and look ahead to the finals, and I'll tell you if the Knicks can finish the job. It's Unsportsmanlike, 6 a.m. Eastern, right here on ESPN Radio, ESPN 2, and ESPN U.
2: President Moorhead from the University of Georgia said we have a problem in college athletics. It's anarchy, and it will be worse next year than it is right now if we don't get it fixed. Well, a man who's trying to fix it joins us here on ESPN Radio with Andre Snellings. I'm Ian Fitzsimmons. You're on ESPN Radio, the ESPN app, Sirius XM Channel 80. 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He was an All-American at Texas Tech. He's a billionaire oil tycoon. He doesn't like me saying that, but hey, it's a fact. And he has been on every board, everything you can imagine, for the last 3-4 years trying to fix NIL and the portal and the state of not just college football, but college athletics. And that is Cody Campbell, pride of Texas Tech, played at Texas Tech, fourth-generation Red Raider, returns here to ESPN Radio. And Cody, thanks for your time, man. Before we get to Texas calling out your Red Raiders and everything else going on behind the scenes, go ahead and sum it up right now. When it comes to this bipartisan bill that you're a massive part of, how are we going to fix college athletics?
3: Well, yeah, and thanks for the opportunity to talk about it. You know, we have been working on this bill for several months. The president brought together a round table of, very diverse round table, different people, different backgrounds, different perspectives, from media folks to conference commissioners to private equity people to professional sports owners, politicians, kind of you name it, to try to bring diverse perspectives to, you know, finding ways to solve the problem, because the institution itself has been trying for 7 years now to get legislation or to regulate itself, and it's just proven that it can't do it. And it's a phenomenal bill. And, it protects the athletes, and it ends the chaos. It controls the complete lack of rules and enforcement and structure that we've had over the last few years that have been tearing the sports down. And, you know, it protects the women's and Olympic sports that are being cut left and right. Amen. Right now because of the financial pressure that's on the system. And so, you know, I'm very proud of the end product. It's very well thought out. It's an extensive, comprehensive bill. It's over 100 pages. Some incredibly good ideas in it. It's not a perfect bill, and it never will be. And, you know, that's largely a product of the fact that we have to not only have a bill that works and solve the problem, but also have a bill that is politically passable, because this is something we have to get 60 votes for in the Senate. And so, you know, we have to be very careful and walk the tightrope politically to make sure that, we can get the right people to support it. But we've done the best job that we can, and I think that this is, the most substantial opportunity that we've had so far to have a bill that can actually pass, that can bring stability to the system.
4: Yeah, actually, that's where you ended is kind of where I want to continue. So this is a bill that has a lot of moving parts, right? It's trying to address a lot of issues, but as you pointed out, there may have to be some compromises to get it to pass. So of the bill itself, and I hope this is not asking someone to choose between their children, but what do you think are the most important, this has to be in here elements to really get collegiate sports fixed?
3: Well, I think that a lot of the compromises have already been made. This is okay. A bipartisan bill. You know, there are two Democrats that are sponsoring it and two Republicans, and they all work together, and they both, gave some ground and both gave in on some issues that they cared deeply about. And so I think that you're at a point where, we can tweak it, we can refine it. But I think that it's a bipartisan bill, that reflects the spectrum of the political, world. And I think that we're in a pretty good spot with it right now. I think in order to solve the problem, you need all the elements. I don't think there's any one that you can pick out or two that you can pick out that are going to solve it independently. It's a complex set of issues. It's a complicated set of issues. And so it requires a comprehensive bill, and that's what we have.
2: Cody Campbell, Texas Tech Board of Regents Chairman, Double Eagle proud, and Google Double Eagle and Cody Campbell, and you understand what I mean by that one, and a proud Texas Tech Red Raider. People may not know this, Cody, that you were a hell of an offensive lineman. I mean, hell, the damn field at Texas Tech is named after you. You played in the NFL. You probably still would be playing if it wasn't for an injury. So you understand when it comes to the student-athlete and the players, their perspective. So how much does that weigh into what you're also trying to do, what's best for the game, but also what's best for the athlete?
3: Yeah, I think if you read the text of the bill, you'll see that the student athlete is the main priority. You know, there are huge sections on athlete wellness and welfare and health and safety. There's funding provided for medical care for injuries that are sustained while they're playing so they can get those injuries treated after they finish playing. You know, there are protections in the bill for the athletes against these agents that have been predatory actors. You know, we've seen agents charging 25% fees on these athletes and having them sign agreements that cause them to have to pay part of their earnings for their entire athletic career. And these kids, you know, and we have to recognize the fact that they're still very young when they originally enter into these things. They don't know what they're signing. And so, you know, we're protecting them first and preserving the opportunity. You know, secondly, I think a lot of focus is placed on, you know, this top 1 or 2% of the athletes in the big sports that are getting the big NIL deals. But for the other 98 or 99%, the biggest thing that they get, the most important thing that they get out of their college sports experience is the opportunity to education, the opportunity to get a degree, the opportunity for social mobility. And so we're talking about, you know, we're talking about the sports that don't make money. We're talking about the Olympic sports and the women's sports. And this bill helps to preserve those. And so we need to think about the thing as a full ecosystem and not just focus on football and not just focus on the big stars in football. And so we want to make sure that those guys get paid and they are, you know, appropriately compensated for the value that they bring to their universities, because they do bring a lot. And I fully support them making money and making a lot of it. But, you know, we also have to have a system that's sustainable so that we can continue to have things like, you know, softball and volleyball and soccer and baseball and, you know, all these sports that people love and, again, that provide a lot of opportunities to a lot of kids.
2: There is, Cody, inherent distrust amongst coaches. Even if they want to follow the rules, they're afraid their rivals won't follow the rules. So they don't. How do we solve that?
3: Yeah, it's the classic prisoner's dilemma, of course. But I think the important thing here, and again, the bill that does this, is that you have to have an empowered and effective governing body. And you have to have rules that can be enforced. And where things stand right now, because of court decisions, there's nobody, the NCAA, the College Sports Commission, the conferences, anybody, who has the legal authority to really enforce any rules at all. And so, of course, everybody's not following the rules because there are no consequences. This bill actually brings consequences, and it brings the force of Congress to the plate. And so, because, you know, we will be empowering these rules to be enforced, people will have to follow them. And so we can bring back order to the chaos that has emerged, that is tearing down the system.
4: So what are your expectations on quarterback Brendan Sorsby and what may happen, and how do we be more patient about when it comes to the NIL and the portal?
3: I think that, you know, I don't think that anything's going to change with respect to you know, the necessity to make decisions quickly and be decisive. I mean, that's any business. You have to strike while the iron's hot, you know, and that's always going to be the case. And so, you know, as transfers come up and there will still be a portal, the schools are going to have to pull the trigger and make deals with people very quickly. But, you know, they need to be thoughtful on how they're structured and make sure that they're protecting themselves in case something weird happens. And so, you know, we've tried to do our best at that at Texas Tech. And I think most schools that do things the smart way have also done the same thing. But yeah, people are always going to have to move quickly and act quickly. Same thing's always been the case, you know, even with high school recruiting. You got to pull the trigger on a kid sometimes, and you know, you have to take some risk. And you know, with that risk comes reward, but it also comes the possibility that it's not going to work out. And that, you know, that's just part of the game. There's nothing we can do legislatively to change that.
2: All right, let's get to the big one. Well, the other one, because there's a lot on the table here, Cody. And Cody Campbell joining us here on ESPN Radio. Sark comes out and fires a shot at your Red Raiders. And for the love of me, I've known Sark a long time, but I didn't understand it. Your reaction when you saw Steve Sarkisian, head coach Texas, taking a shot at your Red Raiders out of conference schedule. Go ahead, the floor is yours.
3: Yeah, I mean, I think it's pretty, you know, it's below the belt. First of all, you know, he shouldn't have done it. And you know, if he wants to talk big, then schedule us. When they left the conference 5 years ago, they promised us that they would play us every year. And they have made excuse after excuse after excuse as to why they're not going to play us. And they haven't yet scheduled us. And so, you know, I'll just say, hey, look, we're ready to play you. Whenever, if you think you're so good that you can roll your twos and threes out there and you can run over the Big 12, all right, let's play the game. Let's see if you can do it.
2: Speaking of the old lineman's coming out, baby. The old lineman. Watch out.
3: Hey, look, and it's not just an old lineman. It's an old lineman from West Texas, and that's how we operate. If somebody, you know, picks a fight with us, we're happy to square off. And so let's go. Let's do it. Let's play the game.
4: Yeah, the old folks used to say, you got to bring some if you want to get some. But speaking of bringing some and playing the game, what do you think is best for the future of college football? 12, 16, 24 team? Two-team? What is the playoff system that you think works best for the future?
3: You know, I played for Mike Leach, and I was in his first recruiting class. And before he passed away, he recommended a 64-team playoff. Now, I'm not going to quite go that far, but I do think that more access is good. I support a 24-team playoff. I think that the more opportunity you give teams to make it, the more interesting the entire season becomes. All of a sudden, you know, games between 2-8 and 3 teams in November become interesting. People want to watch them. People want to attend them. And, you know, more fan bases continue to remain engaged in college football for a longer length of time during the season. So I think that would be a very positive thing. I also think that there's a very clear economic case for expanding the playoff. I mean, we have a fundamental problem in college sports right now in that there is just not enough money. And the average budget deficit in the FBS this year was, I'm sorry, in 2024 was $20 million per school per year. And everybody's falling short. And so we need to look for ways to make more money. I mean, that's just the honest economic truth. And so if that is an opportunity to make more money, if this is an opportunity to keep more people more engaged and more interested, why not? I mean, why wouldn't we do a 2014 playoff?
2: It actually makes
3: the regular season, I've heard people say it makes the regular season less important. It actually makes the regular season more important and more important for longer. So let's do it.
2: We'll have that conversation off air, Cody. You and I over a cold one and maybe a big old steak. Speaking of steaks, by the way, for America, there's a difference between a steer and a bull. Go ahead, Cody. Tell them.
3: Yeah, I explained this to Pat McAfee earlier. So, yeah, there is a difference between a steer and a bull. And, you know, the mascot for the University of Texas is Bevo, and he's a steer. And through this, you know, conversation with them, or actually non-conversation with them, I found that there are a whole lot more steers down in Austin than there are bulls. And I can tell you, you know, hey, look, in West Texas, we don't have that issue. We'll line up and play in the middle of a pasture if you want to. Let's go spot the ball.
2: Oh, my gosh. You're a prince. When we get a cameo in Landman? That's the last one. When we get a cameo in Landman? Let's go, man. What are we doing?
3: Oh, I don't know about that. I'm not a TV star, but look, I am passionate about college football, and I love it. And, you know, this kind of thing is what makes it special. And, you know, another aspect of the bill that, you know, as you read through it, is pretty cool, is that it tries to revive and preserve traditional rivalries. So, you know, those types of games are going to come back. And because that's what people care about. You know, you want to play the team.

0: I mean, why in the who cares about that game? You know, I mean, obviously it's good football and they're two good programs, two good teams. That's great, but where is the tradition? Where is the animus? Do you even, if you're from Washington State, do you even know anybody from Maryland? You know, I don't know, but I know a whole lot of people who went to the University of Texas, and they know me, and we'd have a really fun week giving each other a hard time and talking a lot of trash, and you know, we'd have a great time at the game, and a lot of people would show up, and it'd be a whole lot of fun. Why wouldn't we have games like that? We should.
1: Folks, he played the game at a very high level. He's passionate about it, and he's trying to help and get it fixed. Cody Campbell, you're a damn good person, man. Thank you so much for the time. Have a great weekend. Thanks, partner.
0: Yeah, you bet. Take care.
1: All right, bud. That's Cody Campbell, Texas Tech Board of Regents Chairman, co-CEO of Double Eagle. If you don't know what it is, as I mentioned earlier, go check it out. Dre, we got a lot to unpack there.
2: Oh,
1: if
2: yeah.
1: you want to weigh in quickly, 888-SAY-ESPN, 888-729-3776. Let's get into it right here on ESPN Radio.
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0: outstanding offensive lineman from Texas Tech, billionaire oil tycoon, and a part of every damn committee known to mankind that has been trying to fix the NIL portal world and get college athletics and college football back on track. 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Dre, look, you ran track. You know, I play ball. I mean, it's how do we fix it? Because, yeah. I mean, he went through a lot there. And what this bipartisan bill, and when I mean, literally, it is because you have to get it through the Senate. You need 60 votes, mm-hmm. right? So they've got half on one side are blue, half are red, and they're trying to, he's doing everything he can mm-hmm. to try and fix college ball to where everyone's on a level playing field as far as the P4. Mm-hmm. What stood out to you the most of that 15-minute conversation that we had with Cody Campbell?
1: Yeah, it was really good to talk to him and hear kind of his passion and what he wants to do from his mouth. Because when I'll be honest, when I first started hearing about it becoming like a political issue, my first thought was, how is that going to work, right?
0: Because yeah, I don't like politicians in my sports.
1: Yeah, you know, and I'm still not 100% clear on
0: that's how the only way we're going to fix it.
1: Yeah, that's what I was going to say, because, like, who does the enforcing? And so I was one that was saying that maybe the only path forward might be to let the players, you know, have union representation so that they can collectively bargain, that essentially – it's a professional sport in all but name. Let it be that and you know, negotiate that way, because forever the NCAA was kind of able to say it's my way or the highway. But then now they can't win the cases. The players keep winning the cases. And so, like, it either has to be like a political entity or collectively bargained, because otherwise I don't know how this works.
0: And I like what he said also about advocating for the fans.
1: Yeah.
0: You know, I mean, he was one, and then when he was playing, he was all about them. Most of this, what he's doing is for two things. One, the student-athlete, you know, and let's be honest, student.
1: Right.
0: Athlete, right? It's for the players. And then the fans, because without the fans, there are no players.
1: Yep.
0: And I love how he put that. But when it comes to the future of college football, let's just stay with that game, right? 12-16-24. He's a proponent of 24. And again, he played at Texas Tech. You know, I mean, he was, you know, an outstanding offensive lineman, played for the Indianapolis Colts.
1: Mm-hmm.
0: And then struck oil. God bless him. but it's one where I think 24 is too many. I like 12. I'll settle for 16. But I'm with Mike Elko, head coach at Texas A&M, when he said, yeah, let's just go to 40. Mm-hmm. So we're all not getting fired, but we're also handing out damn participation trophies here in college football.
1: Yeah, I mean, Cody referenced the call for 64.
0: Mike right? Leach.
1: For Mike Leach. And
0: great Mike Leach.
1: I mean, so I'm old enough, and you're old enough to remember the college basketball. The tournament used to be much smaller.
0: 32.
1: Yeah, and I mean, and before that, wasn't it? Because didn't it used to just be the champions of their divisions, of their leagues? And so now it's 64, 76, it's getting bigger. I think the same thing's going to happen in football. 24 is coming before you know it, and 64 is probably in the future.
0: Oh, hell no. 24 might be coming, and I'll fight it, and but I'll be like Glass Joe in the Mike Tyson punch out, right? I mean, I'm done. All right, coming up, Tim McMahon is reporting a legend has passed in San Antonio. He joins us after SportsCenter with details here on ESPN Radio.
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7: Hey, it's Evan Cohn coming on Monday. 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

0: DeLuca, Game 7 coming in the Western Conference Final, 24 hours away. The Spurs all over the Thunder in Game 6 in San Antonio. OKC will be without star Jalen Williams for Game 7, ruled out with his hamstring injury. Williams struggled in his return last night, playing only 10 minutes. He's played just 17 total minutes since Game 1 of this series. Third-team All-NBA pick last season, limited to only 33 regular season games because of his recovery from off-season wrist surgery and a right hamstring strain. Game 7 tomorrow night in Oklahoma City, 8 Eastern. Coverage at 7:30 Eastern here on ESPN Radio. New top exec in Philadelphia, Cavaliers general manager Mike Gansey, has agreed to become the new president of basketball operations for the Sixers. Joined the Cavs front office back in 2011, elevated to GM in 2022. Stanley Cup playoffs, Game 5 in Raleigh. Canes with a chance to close out the Canadiens up 3-1 in the series. Puck drop in a few minutes. Carolina looking to advance to the Cup Final for the first time since 2006, where the Vegas Golden Knights await after winning the West with a sweep over the Avalanche. Weekend in baseball is underway. The Twins and the Pirates in the bottom of the fourth, 5-4 Minnesota.
1: Hey, this is Rich Eisen. I'm back in the chair on the Rich Eisen Show on Monday, talking about who makes the NBA Finals to take on the Knicks starting Wednesday. And Baseball Hall of Famer John Smoltz joins us too. That's the Rich Eisen Show on Disney+, the ESPN app, and ESPN Radio.